0: as excitement builds for Saturday's AFL Grand Final. Kira Jones reports.
1: Fresh off the weekend's thrilling preliminary final victory over Hawthorn to book a fourth straight Grand Final appearance, the Lions will train in front of thousands of diehard supporters today at the club's Springfield base at Ipswich, west of Brisbane. Hopes are high that the reigning premiers can complete an historic three-peat when they take on Fremantle at the MCG on Saturday. Brisbane will head into the decider as slight favourites, despite losing star midfielder Lachie Neal to suspension for striking. The club will challenge the one-match ban at the AFL Tribunal tonight.
0: Tuesday's weather: light showers over the southwest land division, thunderstorms and showers for the eastern Gascoyne, Eucla, Interior and Goldfields, a possible afternoon shower in coastal parts of the Kimberley. A mostly sunny day for Perth, light winds becoming southwesterly, 15 to 20 kilometres an hour in the middle of the day. A forecast top of 22 degrees, currently in the city it's 15.1. 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
2: Good morning, welcome to AM. I'm Rachel Mealy, coming to you from the lands of the Turrbal and Yuggera people in Brisbane. On today's program, as communities reel from a spate of deaths, Social Services Minister Tanya Plibersek on the scourge of family and domestic violence. And concerning cybersecurity flaws found in cheap smart glasses.
3: I have just recorded you and taken a photo of the glasses. You had no choice in the matter.
4: It's a really disturbing, like, just the failure to take even basic steps to protect personal data, to protect privacy.
2: About 130 world leaders are gathering in New York City for the United Nations General Assembly, where the war in the Middle East, climate shocks and the rapid advancement of artificial intelligence are set to take centre stage. The annual high-level summit takes place under a cloud of global conflict and bitter international division. America's editor John Lyons is at the UN headquarters in New York and joined me a short time ago. John, what's at stake in this year's UN summit?
5: Well, Rachel, about 130 presidents and prime ministers are all now making their way to the United Nations in New York. Key issues this year will, of course, be the Iran war and the impact it's having, particularly on a lot of poorer countries in Africa and so forth, where the cost of oil and petrol is really making life hard, as well as countries like Australia. Then there'll be, of course, AI. And in recent times, of course, we've been getting a lot of, you know, very serious warnings about what's happening with AI. So there'll be a lot of discussion about how they can put up, if they can put up sort of guardrails or protections. And then there's, of course, two major wars that continue, the Iran war and Ukraine. And so all of those issues will be at front of mind for those 130 leaders.
2: And the Chinese leader Xi Jinping won't be addressing the UN Assembly, but he will be in the US this week for a state visit. Can we expect to see?
5: Well, the interesting thing about that is, in a way, the 130 leaders in New York can talk as much as they want to, and they will, but the crucial meeting this week in the United States will be between President Xi and President Trump. They're meeting at the White House later this week, and the key issue for them, of course, is all these warnings of AI. Now, if the two of them decided that they would slow the development of AI, it would happen because of the cloud they have. Also, things like the Iran war and the war in Ukraine. At the moment, the Chinese economy has been largely insulated from Iran and petrol prices. But going into next year, as the war is expected to do, China could start to feel pain. Now, both of those wars, China has the ability to talk to both sides in each war, unlike the United States. It puts China into a very strong position on the international stage. At the moment, China's not inclined to want to intervene and solve either of those wars, but this meeting in Washington may be a case of President Xi saying, OK, we will intervene to stop them.
2: And on another note, there's been some reaction to Donald Trump's ban on some media outlets. What's happening there?
5: a fascinating development. We know that President Trump has banned three major outlets, CNN, Politico and MS Now, from access to the White House. There's now been a reaction to that. There's a pool team here in the United States of the Big Five, ABC, CBS, NBC, CNN and Fox, who cover the president everywhere he goes. If he travels overseas or around America, constant contact between these five organizations. They have decided, they have joined together and said, enough's enough. We are not going to cover the president anymore in the pools. It's fascinating that that includes Fox. A bit of history is that when President Obama wanted to isolate Fox, CNN and the others said, that's not acceptable. So now Fox has come in and said, enough, we don't accept it. President Trump's done the wrong thing and we're not going to cover him in the pool arrangements. So suddenly President Trump, he's about to have a meeting with the Chinese leader and the pool is not going to cover him.
2: John Lyons there in New York. Well, while at the UN, Prime Minister Anthony Albanese has joined a host of middle power countries in signing a memorandum calling for greater control of AI models. The ABC's political lead, David Spears, joined me earlier.
6: This is a statement signed by 20 countries and the European Commission. It's led by Finland, but also includes countries like Canada, Germany, and of course, Australia. Look, the main point is in the statement that AI must remain under human direction, oversight and control. It must be developed and used in line with international law. It then goes on to talk about how AI companies must develop transparent safety protocols and mandatory independent evaluation of risks. Governments should develop common standards and safety around and transparency standards. And then the UN should also explore creating an international institution to set AI standards. So, look, this is a group of countries that are clearly concerned about the potential risks when it comes to artificial intelligence and wanting to put in place some international standards and company standards that the world can agree on.
2: This is pretty significant given President Trump's resistance to any kind of regulation. What message are these middle powers sending?
6: Well, they're sending the message that while those two big players, the US and China, may not be on board, they certainly haven't signed this statement, that these middle powers and the European Commission in particular does want to see some action here, that all these countries want to use what influence they can to put some of these guardrails in place. But as you point out, Donald Trump is showing no interest in going this far when it comes to safeguards or guardrails. He has posted again today on social media claiming that AI and the fears around it, that it's an existential threat, is, in his words, an even bigger hoax than climate change. He's talked about existing bodies like the Department of Justice being sufficient to rein in AI models if they do start to create any harm. He does say, you know, we'll be careful, but then goes on to say, whoever wins AI wins. And that tells us that he is seeing this as a vital tool to maintain US primacy over China. And he does not want that to be watered down at all.
2: Anthony Albanese is in New York. Will he come across Donald Trump at any stage?
6: Yes, they are expected to have at least a brief encounter or a chat at a reception that Donald Trump is hosting tomorrow night here in New York. So in just over 24 hours from now, the president's only in New York for a day and a bit. And at that reception, there's an opportunity for Anthony Albanese to have a quick chat. But it's not a bilateral meeting. Trump is meeting a number of other world leaders, but not Anthony Albanese in a bilateral formal meeting during his time here at the UN.
2: David Spears in New York. You're listening to AM where it's 12 minutes past 8. The spate of violent deaths of women and children over the weekend has reinforced calls for an urgent early intervention and prevention measures against family violence. Some advocates say we need a national royal commission into femicide, while others want to focus on implementing existing recommendations for change immediately. Catherine Gregory has the story.
7: Sherelle Moody is angry and sad that yet again she's had to add the deaths of three women to her database, the Australian Femicide Watch.
8: When we see a cluster of deaths like this, everyone is really shocked. and everyone is really angry and everyone is motivated to change it.
7: Over the weekend, two women aged 90 and 23 were fatally stabbed in separate incidents at homes in Sydney and Wagga Wagga. And a 70-year-old woman was found dead at a property in the state's Northern Tablelands region. The alleged male perpetrators weren't known to police either.
8: The reality is that we actually lose a woman or girl every 4 days in this country.
7: Sherelle Moody has been pushing for a royal commission into femicide for some time, but her petition for it has taken off after the weekend's violence and even includes signatures from politicians Monique Ryan, Zali Steggall and Lydia Thorpe.
8: We'd be looking at gendered violence as a whole across Australia. So we'd have a look at what are governments failing to do? What are the hurdles that's facing them?
7: Governments have conducted multiple reviews into family and domestic violence and set up a national commission to tackle the scourge. But Sherelle Moody says government response is too reactive.
8: We should be having a lot of programs aimed at changing the way that people view women. And when I say people, I mean mainly men. We should have programs that are there for when men feel like they're going to harm a person. They should be able to call a prevention service and get immediate support.
7: Michaela Cronin is the Commissioner for Domestic, Family and Sexual Violence. While she doesn't think we need a royal commission, she agrees prevention is key, but more specifically, a focus on early intervention.
9: The most likely people that someone will report an experience of domestic, family and sexual violence or ask for help is a family member, a friend, a health professional, so their GP, or if it's a young person, it's often their peers at school.
7: She says we need to prioritise a national approach to risk assessment, which means everyone from health workers to educators and DV workers know the red flags and how to act on them. The New South Wales Premier is about to launch a campaign to encourage people to report concerning behaviour too, which Delia Donovan, the CEO of Peak Body Domestic Violence New South Wales, backs. But she points out none of this will work without more funding.
10: We already have the evidence. We just now need to act and invest. We have several reports across Australia, several reports across this state. We need to meaningfully fund every one of those recommendations.
2: Delia Donovan from Domestic Violence New South Wales, ending that report by Catherine Gregory. And if you're in an abusive situation or know someone who is, call 1-800-RESPECT. That's 1-800-737-732. For more on this issue, I spoke earlier to the Minister for Social Services. Tanya Plibersek, thanks for joining AM.
11: It's good to be with you.
2: Michaela Cronin, Australia's Domestic, Family and Sexual Violence Commissioner, says she'd like to see a national approach to risk assessment so that health workers, teachers, ordinary people can raise a red flag when they need to. Is a national approach achievable?
11: Yes, it is. And I think it's a really important part of our next steps when it comes to family, domestic and sexual violence. We've heard in New South Wales just the most shocking weekend and devastating loss of life. One of the things that appears notable about this weekend is that these cases weren't previously identified by police as domestic violence cases. And so it does show that we need to use all of our big systems like health, mental health, our school system, TAFE, university, early childhood settings, all of these big points of contact as potential systems where we can identify that there is a risk, that there's family, domestic or sexual violence happening and be able to intervene earlier. And in fact, at the last National Cabinet meeting, the Prime Minister proposed this and the Premiers and Chief Ministers agreed that we would take a domestic violence risk assessment framework forward that would make those big systems part of the solution.
2: Advocates say the system is ready, they know what to do, they just need meaningful funding. Can any money be found right now?
11: Well, yes. And in fact, we've increased funding by more than $4.4 billion since coming to government. And we know that increased investment is part of the solution. We also know that we need to make bigger changes. It's not just about funding. But there's also, I think, a much broader role for our community. In a lot of cases, people don't identify themselves as victims of family violence, and they don't even pick up the phone. They're worried about the behaviour of someone in their family. Something doesn't feel right, but they don't always seek help because they don't identify with, you know, what they think a domestic or family violence scenario should look like. So there is a role for government. We are absolutely up for that role. We are, for example, investing $1 billion in making it easier to leave a violent relationship by providing the leaving violence payment. We're investing $1.2 billion right now in more crisis and transitional housing. We're working on our second action plan for family, domestic and sexual violence, and we've identified the areas where we need to increase support. So support for victims and survivors, making sure that we're intervening earlier, enhancing supports for children and young people, focusing particularly on sexual violence, which is the area where we've seen really extraordinary growth in incidents, focusing on reducing online harms and holding perpetrators to account. All of these things will be part of our second action plan as well.
2: Minister, while you're talking, my mind goes to Molly Ticehurst, who was murdered in Forbes in 2024. She did all the right things. She went to police. She warned her family. I understand that what you're saying is that the systems are there and that they're ready and that ordinary people need to be involved in this framework. But even when people are doing the right things, it can go bad.
11: Yeah, it can. And some people should just be locked up for the safety of the rest of the community. Some people should just stay in jail.
2: The New South Wales Deputy Police Commissioner yesterday said while this spate of deaths was horrific, he described recent New South Wales Bureau of Crime Statistics and Research data as showing some green shoots. Are you seeing that in the national picture?
11: Look, over the long term, we do see some positive trends, and I think it's important to acknowledge those positive trends because that helps us decide what to do more of, what's working, what can we double down on. I think it's important not to be diverted by that, though. We still have a real explosion in sexual violence rates, particularly where both the perpetrator and the victim are under the age of 18. So just as we begin to see positive fruits of the investments that we've previously made and the efforts we've previously made, we need to be ready to act on new and emerging threats.
2: Tanya Plibersek, thanks for joining AM.
11: Thank you.
2: And Tanya Plibersek is the Minister for Social Services. In June, the tropical holiday hub of Pattaya in Thailand made international headlines after the naked body of a Thai teenager was found inside a suitcase. Australian man Simon Carman has been charged with murder and is awaiting trial. But the case has thrown a spotlight on the darker side of the country's infamous sex industry. Asia editor Karishma Vyas reports from Pattaya.
12: It's Friday night in Pattaya and the city's red light districts are pumping. The bars are crowded, the drinks are flowing, and the streets are full of scantily clad women trying to lure customers.
13: I'm not going to be about a bush. If it wasn't the sex industry here, there wouldn't be no Pattaya.
12: Bobby Pritchard is a bricklayer from Bristol. He's been visiting for years and moved here in May.
13: I think men get a bum deal in the UK, personally. Whereas back in the UK, if they're in a bit of a boring marriage, let's say, or an unhappy marriage, they're just going to work 9 to 5, 60 hours a week. They come here and they get attention. They get women throwing themselves at them.
12: Even though prostitution is illegal in Thailand, there are around 50,000 sex workers in Pattaya, according to some estimates. 72-year-old Mother Ood used to be one of them before she became a bar manager. She says many of the women here come from poor communities.
14: They want to make money and work to give themselves and their families a better life.
12: While the work can be lucrative, it's also dangerous. Gigi, a trans sex worker who has asked us to change her name, admits that she's had some close calls.
15: There was one time when I went to a customer's place and the man was taking drugs. He came at me with a knife and threatened me. He said, "Are you going to take this or are you going to get out?"
12: In June, authorities found the body of 17-year-old Tanchanok Donhomla inside a discarded suitcase. CCTV last captured her walking hand in hand with Australian man Simon Carman. In an exclusive interview with foreign correspondent from behind bars, Mr. Carman said the young woman offered him sex. Her family have denied that she was a sex worker.
16: Well, I'm hoping and praying that I get released on, if not on bail or acquitted, because I have not done anything wrong. I shouldn't be here.
12: Mr. Carman has pled not guilty to multiple charges, including murder and taking a minor for indecent purposes. The case has alarmed many sex workers in Pattaya. They say their job is dangerous, but few see other alternatives. Karishma Vyas reporting for AM.
2: And you can watch Karishma's full report on Foreign Correspondent tonight at 8 p.m. A new generation of ultra-cheap smart glasses is exposing Australians' sensitive data to hackers. Using only Bluetooth, the ABC's national technology reporter Ange Lavoie-Pierre has the story.
17: Smart glasses have made headlines lately over fears their owners could be secretly filming. But there's a privacy risk for the person wearing the glasses too. Security testing conducted for the ABC reveals the new wave of ultra-cheap devices being sold in Australia is shockingly hackable.
3: So put the glasses on and turn them on.
18: Yep, so I could hear that it's just connected.
3: I have just recorded you and taken a photo of the glasses. You had no choice in the matter.
17: Cybersecurity researcher David Kreese from Abstract Shield tested two sets of smart glasses bought for $60 and $110.
3: I would have expected to still have found some vulnerabilities, but in this case, there wasn't a single thing that they had done correctly.
17: He found more than a dozen serious security flaws and was able to hijack the device using only Bluetooth.
3: The second that these disconnect from your phone, another person with the same app on their phone can log into the glasses without a password, there is no password, and just click download and get all of your photos and videos that are still on the glasses.
17: Several well-known retailers have been selling similar devices in Australia, and all the models at that price point seem to rely on the same mobile phone app called Hey Cyan. Thanks to a separate failure on that app's website, it's also possible to look up the owner's email address and date of birth using only the device ID number.
3: If they did any form of security audit whatsoever on any part of this, they would see the cascading failure that this is.
4: It's really disturbing to read just the extent of, just the failure to take even basic steps to protect personal data, to protect privacy.
17: Professor Kimberly Weatherill from the University of Sydney is a tech regulation expert.
4: It doesn't meet privacy standards, it doesn't meet the cybersecurity standards, and it doesn't meet Australian consumer law from what I can see in the report and what's possible. So, no, I wouldn't be selling them.
17: On top of the hacking risk, security testing found data was often being sent to China via the inbuilt AI companion.
4: You know, the Act says if it's practicable, you have to identify the country. It's not at all clear to me why they couldn't have put China into the privacy policy, so that also looks like a breach.
17: The ABC has made repeated attempts to contact Hey Cyan and its parent company about the security flaws, but received no reply. It appears the app's developers have tried to patch some of the issues since the ABC shared the findings, but most remain unaddressed.
2: Ange Lavoie-Pierre. A Senate inquiry has recommended nationalising the country's 000 system to avoid further deadly outages. Oliver Gordon reports.
19: Calls for a critical public service to be placed under government control.
20: We can nationalise 000 and put people back at the centre of the service.
19: Last year's Optus outage, linked to two deaths, triggered this Senate inquiry. Subsequent outages widened its scope. Green Senator Sarah Hanson-Young chaired the cross-party investigation, which calls for a new national authority to take over Telstra's role answering calls to 000, then transferring them to local emergency services.
20: What is crazy right now is that the Australian taxpayers already pay for the service, but taxpayers pay for the service and then the money goes to Telstra.
19: Telstra has held what's known as the emergency call person contract for decades. A spokesperson has told the ABC it's carefully considering the inquiry's findings and recommendations. Meanwhile, Luke Coleman from industry body the Australian Telecommunications Alliance has pointed to the telco's strong record on managing that part of the 000 service.
1: That has continued to operate flawlessly throughout the outages. It is a separate issue to the network outages, which have impacted access to calling.
19: That's not how everyone sees it, though. Carol Bennett is from the Australian Communications Consumer Action Network.
21: Whether the emergency call person is picking up the phones and directing them on, and they do that 99% of the time, is not the question we need to answer. It's, is the system reliable? Will people get through when they need it most? If that's not happening, we've got a serious question of public safety.
19: The Senate inquiry also recommends mandating

0: domestic roaming, which means people could access other networks if their telco's service is unavailable, and creating the ability for the public to text 000 in an emergency. Associate Professor Mark Gregory is from the School of Engineering at RMIT University and says now's the time to increase government oversight of the system.
1: Because we're going to see a lot of change with the telecommunication industry over the next decade. We're going to have changes in how we connect into the network. Demand.
0: In an emergency, Associate Professor Mark Gregory is from the School of Engineering at RMIT University and says now's the time to increase government oversight of the system.
1: Because we're going to see a lot of change with the telecommunication industry over the next decade. We're going to have changes in how we connect into the network, demand for text messaging to be added to how you can contact 000. And of course, we've got reliability and performance problems with the existing system.
0: A spokesperson for Communications Minister Annika Wells

0: by AI heavyweights have lifted Wall Street to close just shy of its all-time high, while stocks worldwide have also rallied. The Aussie dollar is buying 71.1 US cents. It's 8:30.
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2: Well, a very good morning to you. And if you are driving across the Nullarbor to Melbourne for the grand final, please keep listening because the town of Eucla needs you. They need your help. It's not a big ask. The locals just need you to drop a few things off on your way through. Stay with me and I'll tell you a bit more about what the town needs before 9 o'clock. Also, if you're one of the many people who swear by cold and flu supplements, keep listening because some of your favourite brands are going to start disappearing from the shelves and they may never come back, and I will tell you why in just a moment. Also, Law Talk today, is it okay to date when you're going through a divorce? Now, this comes up time and time again for our Law Talk family lawyer. She says this is one of the most asked questions, and she's going to tell you why it can be complicated. She will take your calls on that issue, and if you have other family law matters that you would like some assistance with, Ella Hickman will be able to help you after 9 o'clock. Before we get into all of that, let's check the roads.
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2: Hello, Nari.
3: Hello, Nadia. There has been a crash this morning on Graham Farmer Freeway westbound on Windan Bridge. The right lane is blocked and motorists are outside vehicles. The traffic is heavy on approach, so allow for a safe merge. And there's a bit of congestion on the freeways. Southbound is under speed, Burns Beach Road, Hepburn Avenue to Reed Highway and Hutton Street to Vincent Street. And northbound is busy Thomas Road to Rowley Road and South Street to Canning Highway.
2: Thank you very much for that, Nara. And if you do see anything out and about on the roads, be sure to let us know. And also, a little later on the show, we will give you a chance to pay tribute to media personality Gary Carvolth. He was a fixture of WA TV and radio for more than 50 years. And the sad news came through yesterday that he has died at the age of 85. A lot of you will remember him, as I said. He was a fixture, a media personality for more than 50 years. The soundtrack to a lot of your lives, I know that, and a double Logie winner as well. Very, very popular media personality back in the day. And a little later you're going to be able to share your memories of him, if you knew him, if you had anything to do with him. If you just want to share a story, we'd love to hear from you on 1300 221 025.
1: Perth stories, questions and opinions. The conversations happening across the city and a place where your voice is heard. Mornings with Nadia Mitsopoulos on 102.5 ABC Fremantle and across WA.
2: And it is 27 minutes to nine. Well, back in January, you heard from a Perth woman. Her name was Kerry Smith. And she was telling you how she had a severe allergic reaction to a cold and flu remedy called Armaforce. And it was a very, very scary experience. Now, she said if it wasn't for the quick actions of her husband and her daughter, she may well have died. Now, the problem is a herb that it uses called Andrographis. Now, it isn't just in Armaforce. Dozens of cold and flu supplements have this ingredient, and there has been a major decision this week by the Therapeutic Goods Administration. So let's get more with Connie Catalaris, a professor of immunology and allergy at Western Sydney University. Professor, good morning.
4: Good morning, Nadia.
2: So what has the TGA decided to do?
4: Well, in the light of literally hundreds of reports of adverse reactions with Andrographis, they've decided to remove it from the listed medicines list. That's a list that allows what's deemed to be low-risk products to be put on the shelves, basically. So they've recalled that. They've said that it's no longer categorised in that way and that it needs to be withdrawn. Just as you said in your introduction, any product containing Andrographis is to be withdrawn. And if people in the future want to use Andrographis in their products, they will need to go through the registered medications pathway, which has a much higher standard of needing to prove safety, quality, and very importantly, efficacy.
2: Okay, so how quickly will it disappear from shelves?
4: I'm hoping very

0: very quickly. The TGA states withdraw within a reasonable length of time. I'm not sure what that means, but I would be hopeful that it's withdrawn rather quickly. The TGA do say in their release that if it isn't withdrawn in a reasonable time, then it will be compulsorily withdrawn.
1: So they're giving companies...
0: So I suppose we just have to watch this space and monitor it.
1: Yep. Right. So they're saying initially to companies, voluntarily withdraw it.
0: Yes. Yes.
1: And if you don't, then we'll make you withdraw it.
0: Yes. Yes. That's what the statement says.
1: So will any of these products with this andrographis be available?
0: No. No. As I understand it, they are to be withdrawn. And if a company wants to include it, they need then to go for proper registration of a medical product, which I think they would have great difficulty proving safety and efficacy, quite frankly.
1: Okay, so because that process can take years, as I understand it.
0: It can take a long time, but you need very good scientific data to show that you've got a product that works very well. I mean, the whole point with andrographis is if you look at it from a risk versus benefit, it favours the risky side because there's very little scientific evidence that backs up that this really does anything terribly useful.
1: Okay. My guest this morning is Connie Catalaris. She's a professor of immunology and allergy at Western Sydney University. I wonder. And we've heard from people who have used it and had these adverse allergic reactions. So in your view then, has the TGA made the right call here?
0: Oh, definitely to have it withdrawn, yes. I just hope they do monitor how promptly it is withdrawn because, you know, they've been deliberating about this for a long time. They've given everybody a voice to hear what they have to say about it. But you can't deny the hundreds of reports of adverse reactions. And many of my colleagues have seen patients just like the woman you described who have had anaphylaxis, very severe allergic reactions. I've had patients who have had chronic urticaria, hives from taking this that ceased once they stopped the product. So, you know, there's good data that this has done harm to many people.
1: And so these people would have had no idea that there was a possibility of allergic reaction because my understanding too, some of the cases that we'd seen, people had taken this product a couple of times and then developed a reaction.
0: Yes, it is very interesting. We've got patients who have taken the very first pill on the very first day and had a reaction, which is unusual. And then we've had others that have taken it repetitively and then had a reaction. So it is a rather unusual. And the problem is you can't predict. It is completely unexpected and unpredictable who is going to react.
1: And that was part of the issue. And so the company, were they onto this? I'm just wondering, with all these adverse reactions and there was a death reported back in June 2024,
0: yes,
1: were there
0: right.
1: efforts made to try and understand what was going on here with this particular product and this ingredient?
0: I have no idea what the company has done.
1: Products with andrographis already have warning labels on them. Why was that not good enough in your view?
0: Because if you've seen the warning label, I mean, how many people walk into a chemist shop and read the tiny little print of a warning label? The TGA tried this back in 2018. They strengthened the warning after the unfortunate death in 2024, and yet the reports kept coming. So people, this wasn't enough of a deterrent, and really they've done what the only thing that needed to be done, which is to delist it and get it withdrawn.
1: And Professor, these supplements are quite popular. Do they actually work? Is there any evidence that they actually help fight off a cold or a flu? Because they are very popular. A lot of people take them.
0: Yes, I know. People take all sorts of things with the vain hope that they're going to help. This is my point. We don't have much scientific evidence that shows that this is a magic ingredient, if you like. People get over respiratory infections and colds by themselves all the time. So, yes, you might feel better, but you're going to get better anyway. Why take something that is putting you at risk of a serious allergic reaction?
1: Okay, but then more broadly, when we look at these supplements, they often talk about boosting the immune response to a cold or a flu. Can that happen? Can any of these supplements actually boost your immune response?
0: Look, the term immune boosting is fairly meaningless to immunologists. Our immune system changes and reacts all the time to environmental threats, to viruses, to bacteria. That's what the immune system's designed to do. There's no real evidence that taking this stuff is going to make you more immune.
1: So in your books, it's a bit of a furphy.
0: Yes. To put it simply.
1: Now, and again, if the companies, just for those asking who might have just come into this interview a little bit late, if the companies who sell these products do want to bring them back, they would have to then do that as a prescription medication, and they would have to take a couple of years to get the appropriate approvals. They'd have to start from scratch.
0: Well, they have to go through the TGA registration process, which is a rigorous process where one has to demonstrate safety, quality and efficacy, effectiveness. Yes.
1: So to sum up, if anyone's got these supplements in their house, what do you recommend they do?
0: Bin them. Put them in the garbage.
1: There you go. I'll leave it there. She doesn't mince her words, does she? That's Professor Connie Catalaris there. She's at Western Sydney University. She's a professor of immunology and allergy. So there you go. If you've got them. Armed Force in particular, these cold and flu supplements that have this ingredient andrographis, they're being asked, the companies are being asked, you need to withdraw them. And if you don't, we'll make you. So it'll be interesting to see how quickly they can actually get them off the shelves. I don't know if you use them, 1300 221 0025, you can tell me, particularly those of you who've had allergic reactions. And as I mentioned there, there was a death reported in 2024 as a result of this particular ingredient. And now, we did ask to speak to the TGA. We were told that they were not available. Blackmores, which is the company that produces the Armour Force range, we also asked to speak to them. No interview. They did say they would give us a statement. We have not yet received it. But when we do, we will certainly bring it to you. It is 19 minutes to 9 on 102.5 ABC Fremantle. Yes, we've rebranded. Ollie just went ahead and did it. Didn't ask. And it's done now. A couple of things coming up. A little later in the show, we'll absolutely give you an opportunity to pay tribute to Gary Carvolth, a very well-known media and TV personality, huge back in the day, a Logie Award winner for most popular WA personality. The news came through yesterday that he died at the age of 85. So if you've got a story to share, if you knew him, if you worked with him, he might have been the soundtrack to your life. That's how one person's described it this morning. We'll pay tribute a little later. We'd love your calls, 1300 221 0025. I'm also just going to look at this long-running Senate report that has made some pretty specific recommendations in the way the 000 service is handled, and also mandated roaming. So for those of you in regional WA, I reckon this is the one that you'll put, I suspect you'll support a lot of these recommendations. And I do want to hear from you. You give me a call, because when you lose service, wouldn't it be good if you could just flip over to Telstra, which does dominate regional services in WA, and be able to just flick over and then bounce off their towers so that you've always got a phone signal. That is one of the recommendations, and I want to know if you think this is something the government should bring in. And, in fact, speaking of government, I actually have Andrew Lee in the studio after 9. He's the Assistant Minister for Productivity, Competition, Charities and Treasury. He'll talk to you about that. He's also going to talk about that intergenerational report. I know you probably haven't read it yet, but don't worry, I'll summarise it for you. But what it does show is that this is kind of what Australia will look like in the next 40 years, and it does show that we're going to have fewer children, and in fact, deaths are going to outweigh births, and why that's going to be a bit of a problem for Australia. Still plenty on the show. And Frio fans, if you are you driving now? Give me a call. Tell me, how's it going? And if you're passing through Eucla, I need you to keep listening, because they need your help.
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5: Effing up the Wharfies.
1: Yeah, it is Wharfie time, isn't it? 102.5 ABC Fremantle at 16 minutes to 9. Well, a long-running Senate inquiry into the 000 service released its final report yesterday, and it did recommend removing the 000 service from Telstra and nationalising it. But not all of the committee members agreed with that recommendation, including WA Liberal Senator Dean Smith. Now, he spoke to Lucy Bell on The Drive show yesterday. Have a listen to what he had to say, and then you tell me where you sit on this.
6: This is one of the three. This is one of the three recommendations where we had a difference of perspective with the government and the Australian Greens. We would argue that sitting behind this recommendation, which the Coalition has not endorsed, is perhaps a misdiagnosis of actually what the real issue is. The faults that occurred that gave rise to the 000 outages happened prior to those matters getting into Telstra and into the what we call the ECP network. So we don't disagree that ensuring that there's a very, very strong regulatory framework and very, very high levels of standards around that emergency call person function is very, very critical. But we say that in the body of this report, there's probably been a misdiagnosis of what the real issues are and when those issues triggered those outages. So it's not a substantive disagreement, but it's just a disagreement about where we think the problems emerged and where other committee members believe they've emerged from. So the 000 mechanism that currently works at the moment, operated by Telstra. In 2024, 2025, they answered approximately 11.7 million emergency calls through that network. And like I said before, that ECP arrangement, that emergency call person arrangement, is already underpinned by statutory requirements and statutory levels of service. So we don't believe that creating a new statutory body actually delivers a better or different outcome.
7: You've also called Dean Smith for domestic roaming to be mandated in this report. What would that mean for the average punter?
6: So again, the National Farmers and other senators have called for the mandated domestic roaming, meaning that people can shift between networks as a legal requirement. We think that the best way to explore those sorts of issues is through the ACCC in the first instance, rather than the Parliament just making a decision without access to the proper sort of informed view of the ACCC. Why should the ACCC be involved in something like this? Because once you change the roaming arrangements between telecommunications carriers, you might get the adverse outcome, the unintended consequence, that infrastructure investment, particularly in regional areas, starts to diminish. So that would be an unintended consequence. We wouldn't want that to be the result of mandating roaming services, domestic roaming services. But what the Coalition has said, is that roaming arrangements, particularly in a time of emergency, are very, very important, and they should be looked at so that consumers can have a heightened level of confidence that in times of great need, in times of emergency, they can operate between carriers with a high degree of confidence and security.
1: That was WA Liberal Senator Dean Smith. He was speaking to Lucy on The Drive show yesterday. He's part of this Senate inquiry into the 000 service. So he doesn't agree with nationalising it. I don't think the government does either, but we'll ask a government minister after nine. But this idea of being able to roam, domestic roaming. And so when you lose service, you can get a service from another carrier. And regional people kind of feel that this speaks to your pain. Is this something you would like to see? 1300 221 0025 is the number. One of the other recommendations is the ability to be able to text 000, not just call it. And I wonder if that is something that you would like the option to be able to do as well. You let me know. Give me a call, 1300 221 0025. As I said, those of you in regional WA, you would have been particularly interested in this.
8: The issues shaping our city. Everything Perth is talking about. Mornings with Nadia Mitsopoulos. on 102.5 ABC Fremantle and across WA.
1: Now, a couple of texts coming through regarding that news that Armour Force, those cold and flu supplements, the Armour Force range, which is distributed by Black Force, Blackmores rather, will be have to get taken off the shelves if it has andrographis in it because of the allergic reactions that people have had. And I got a naturopath who texted in and said, Nadia, I've been a naturopath for over 20 years. And I've worked in a pharmacy where I would order over 2,000 bottles of Armour Force per year. And I recall one person returning the product due to a rash in all these years. So it's only been the last few years that the herb seems to be causing issues. And some in our industry wonder if it's not the actual herb, but whether it where it's sourced or something in the manufacturing process that has changed. Well, the TGA did look closely at all the evidence. They don't make decisions like this lightly. And for those saying get the other side of the story, well, we've asked to speak to Blackmores. They don't want to talk to us. We're waiting for a statement. So we have asked. We've also asked for the TGA so they can explain their decision, and we couldn't get a response from them either. They've said no one was available. So we absolutely, for those questioning me, we always try to get both sides of the story. We can't force them to come on the radio, but they know the offer is always there. 10 to 9.
8: New from ABC Books.
2: Three new adventures for young readers. 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
9: Want to bite their toes? 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
10: 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Duck says, looking horrified.
2: Three adventures from Australian storytellers. 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
1: 9 minutes to nine. Now, we were talking about that Senate report into nationalising 000, one of the recommendations. Mind you, they didn't all agree on that recommendation. Certainly Dean Smith didn't. Being able to allow you to do domestic roaming as well so you can bounce off different carriers when you lose signal. Steve McQuire's called in. He's the president of WA Farmers. He's also on the National Farmers Federation Telecommunications Committee. So I suspect you got this report pretty quickly yesterday, Steve, and had a read. Do you agree with the recommendations?
11: Yeah, we do. I haven't read the report thoroughly, but I've actually spoken to our executive officer in Canberra about it, so I've got the full details. And apologies, I did speak on this yesterday for local radio.
1: That's so all right.
11: Apologies to people that are hearing this again. You have to put up with me twice in 2 days.
1: Oh, I reckon they'll be able to handle it, Steve.
11: Yeah, I don't know. I don't know.
1: What are your thoughts?
11: Yeah, right. So on roaming, yeah, we do support the idea of roaming, but it's got to come with caveats. Look, it will. The concern is it'll stop investment, so the government needs to cover that. It's whether the ACCC goes in and sets a standard that other carriers pay Telstra to use their network. But the good thing is it would give us in the bush a lot more competition, because at the moment everyone's on Telstra because that's the only service you're going to get. But Optus does have towers in the country, and there's a real disconnect because you don't get not many people use them because they're not on Optus. So it would be a good thing to go down that road, we think, but it's got to be worked out. They've got to keep up the investment. Thing about declining investment in the bush, well, that's already happening. That there's already a bit of a cliff face that's been shown that there is no more investment. And the problem is the government's really doing it from like budget to budget. And we would like to see a much more bigger plan, thought out, well funded, and a few years into the future. So everyone knows what's going on.
1: All right, Steve. Good to talk to you again. As always, you're always welcome to call. And happy to take more calls on this, 1300 221 0025. Now, it is 7 minutes to nine on 102.5 ABC Fremantle. Remember, we've rebranded for the week. I've got another scarf on today. We're draped in purple. Speaking of which, Fremantle fans, if you are driving to Melbourne, the small town of Eucla needs your help. Now, Raza Patupas runs the Eucla Motel and says the town needs to be draped in purple to celebrate the Dockers Grand Final berth. Problem is, she can't get her hands on anything. I had a chat to her earlier this morning.
12: Good morning, Nadia.
1: You're putting the call out today for anyone going to Melbourne by car. What do you need?
12: I need decorations, actually. I need some purple Frio Dockers decorations. I've been trying to get some to Eucla, but because of my remoteness, it's very difficult.
1: Where's your closest grocery store, supermarket?
12: It would be, for me, Norseman. It's 700 k's away. So I rang them yesterday and I said, oh, what have you got on the shelf? And they said, nothing. I said, are you kidding? Because I get only two deliveries a week. So there's no way I could get it from the city. So, yeah, I said, even if you ever have a bag of balloons with purple on it, he said, no, sorry.
1: And so, and why do you want the decorations? What do you want to do with them?
12: Oh, I want to support Frio Dockers. Why not? My gosh. I mean, I'm a Frio visitor from a long time. I used to go to Papa Luigi's and Gino's and America's Cup days. And so Fremantle is very special. And I think the Dockers have done amazing. That last game was just brilliant.
1: And so you want to be able to decorate the motel?
12: Not just the motel, just the area, the Eucla itself, you know. It is a small town of 50 people, guys. It's huge, you know. We want to celebrate.
1: And so what are you asking people if they can just bring something as they're passing through?
12: That's right. Maybe just pop a streamer on a pole or pop a couple of balloons up. You can decorate the whale however you wish. Stick an anchor on him. Whatever floats your boat, guys.
1: And Raza, why is this important? You know, you talk about your love of Fremantle, your affinity, but also you've got lots of Docker supporters passing through the town, right? Probably staying at your motel as well.
12: They pass through, actually, Nadia. They're on the run. I remember when the Eagles were in the grand final. That was just amazing. And the vibe, and just to keep support for WA. We are the last town out of WA, guys. You know, let's show the support. And also, see, my partner is a Frio tragic, and he was just aghast that I didn't have anything organised.
1: Okay, we are going to try to help you. So anybody that's going to be passing through Eucla on their way to Melbourne, if you can just decorate the town. You're happy for them to put streamers or balloons wherever they want?
12: Oh, anywhere they want, seriously. As long as they're not going to do any damage, of course. But, yeah, no, go for it, guys. I just think if you know, we can show those people travelling from the east what, you know, Frio Dockers are all about, first town.
1: Raza, have you noticed the traffic starting to get a little bit busier? Have people started moving through?
12: Slowly, but I think it's going to be slammed today until Friday. Yeah, I think it'll be busy then.
1: And so how does the town prepare for that? Because people, I imagine, will stop for a bit of a break.
12: Well, we are only the town. As I said, 50 people and a lot of those were government workers. So they're just going to stop. Make sure you take plenty of breaks on the way through. Just be careful on those roads, guys.
1: And do you know what the numbers will be? How many sort of, you know, on past experience, you know, when is the day? You say today you'll start to get busy, but obviously the next couple of days you're expecting lots to go through.
12: Yeah, Thursday I'm expecting, because those people who have to leave work. So Thursday, historically, when any of these big do's are on, Thursday's a big day.
1: So people have got time to go to the shops and just get a few decorations for you.
12: Yeah, just something simple, guys. Just let's show support for the Dockers, hey?
1: Oh, this is so lovely. Let's put the call out, because the problem is, as you said, you only get 2 deliveries a week, so even ordering online is not going to help.
12: Oh, don't forget that. That's 4 weeks.
1: Oh, really?
12: Even though we're on a major highway, we have difficulty getting freight and post. Yeah, sorry about that, guys. Yeah.
1: Do you like these times, these little grand finals, when a WA team gets in and suddenly, you know, you become an important outpost, if you like, for West Australians?
12: I'm happy for all of West Australians, or especially Frio Dockers, because, you know, we need something to look forward to, guys. You know, we've been a bit of doom and gloom lately in our economy. So let's just, you know, have some happiness in our lives.
1: Oh, that's so lovely, Raza. Do you reckon we can do it this year?
12: I hope so, seriously. Let's the WA show what the East is all about, you know, what we're all about.
1: Now, if people want to meet you, if they want to hand something over to you in person, where will they find you?
12: We meet our staff just give it to them. They will just love it, you know. They're such a happy crew.
1: It's fantastic. We will see what we can do for you. We're going to put the call out and see if we can make your town purple. Raza, thank you so much for talking to me.
12: All right. Thanks, Nadia. Take care.
1: I just love that at the end when she said, we need some joy in our lives, don't we, at the moment? The world has been so fractured for so long. Raza Patupas there, she runs the Eucla Motel. So, look, if you've got a spare scarf, if you've got a flag, I mean, obviously, you know, we don't want too much plastic, but they just want to make the town look a bit purple, but she can't get anything. She's tried Norseman, 700-800 k's away, and they've got nothing. Quite a few of you texting already saying you've been to some of those places like Spotlight and Red Dot, and they've got nothing, no purple left anywhere. Look, if you can help her and if you are driving across, let us know, 1300 221 0025. Now, Nick Dacos, the Brownlow Medal winner, he's about to hold a media conference. We'll bring you some of what he's had to say. Also after the news, why having more deaths than births is going to be a bit of a problem for Australia, and why are people having fewer children, and what's the financial strain of caring for an ageing population? A federal government minister is going to explain all of that. And is it okay to date when you're going through a divorce? That is Law Talk, and your questions on that issue, most welcome.
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13: 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A history-making night for Fremantle.
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0: Good morning, this is ABC News. I'm Garrett Mundy. Engineering experts say the telecommunications sector is entering a period of rapid advancement, making it the perfect time to overhaul the 000 system. A Senate inquiry has recommended nationalising the country's emergency call system to avoid further deadly outages. The report follows an Optus outage that was linked to two deaths last year and the national Telstra outage this year. RMIT Associate Professor Mark Gregory says now's the time to increase government oversight of the system.
1: We're going to see a lot of change with the telecommunication industry over the next decade. We're going to have low Earth orbit satellite constellations. We're going to have changes in how we connect into the network, demand for text messaging to be added to how you can contact 000.
0: Advocates say it's devastating but not surprising that several Australian women lost their lives over the weekend. Two women, aged 90 and 23, were fatally stabbed in separate incidents at homes in Sydney and Wagga Wagga. A 70-year-old woman was found dead at a property in the New South Wales Northern Tablelands. Some experts are calling for a national royal commission into domestic and family violence, while others want to focus on implementing existing recommendations. Sherelle Moody runs the database Australian Femicide Watch and says she's angry and sad that she's had to update it again.
2: When we see a cluster of deaths like this, everyone is really shocked and everyone is really angry and everyone is motivated to change it. But the reality is that we actually lose a woman or girl every 4 days in this country.
0: New research detailing the extent of abuse women experience on dating apps is leading to a call for the issue to be addressed by digital duty of care laws. The study by the Behavioural Insights team and commissioned by the Minderoo Foundation interviewed and surveyed more than 1,000 women who use online dating platforms. It found 99% of heterosexual women had experienced abuse in the past 3 months. Minderoo Foundation's Jacqueline Judo-Larson says the proposed digital duty of care laws need to get to these issues specifically.
3: Explicitly recognising gender-based violence, because if we don't name the harm, platforms can't be held accountable for missing it, and that is currently missing from the proposed legislation.
0: The Prime Minister has called for countries on the front line of the climate crisis to have a greater say in responding to its impacts at a major climate conference in New York. Anthony Albanese's comments at Climate Week come ahead of his involvement at the UN General Assembly. In a keynote speech, he says Australia is as aware of the impacts of climate change as any other country and says for Pacific neighbours it's a security issue. Mr Albanese has called on countries in the Pacific to be better heard.
4: Pacific nations have long been the strongest advocates for climate action. It is literally a threat to their very existence. And the value of listening to their perspectives has never been clearer.
0: Earlier this month at the Pacific Islands Forum, Australia faced criticism for continuing to approve new fossil fuel projects. As world leaders gather ahead of the UN General Assembly in New York, it's a meeting between the presidents of China and the United States that's likely to overshadow the annual summit. Here's America's editor, John Lyons.
5: Doesn't matter in a way what these 130 leaders discuss. At the end of the day, the really important meeting will be that one in Washington, where Chinese President Xi Jinping will meet Donald Trump. Those two men between them can control essentially the pace of AI, or whether the Iran war, whether China puts pressure on Iran to finish that war, whether China tries to mediate an end between Russia and Ukraine for the Ukrainian war. And so that meeting will overshadow anything that happens here. The leader of the two superpowers, can they agree on anything? It's still to be seen.
0: The father of Tasmanian-born Fremantle Club captain Alex Pearce says he's incredibly proud of his son as he leads his team into the AFL Grand Final. Pearce grew up in Ulverstone in Tasmania's northwest and is in his fourth season as the Dockers captain. Scott Pearce has told 936 ABC Hobart it's surreal watching his son as he prepares to lead his club into Saturday's contest against Brisbane. He says the local community has embraced Fremantle as its team.
6: Paint the town purple. I think a lot of shops have got the purple and white balloons up, and the lights on the bridge over Ulverstone are going to be turning purple Friday and Saturday. So, yeah, it's a bit overwhelming, the support.
0: Tuesday's weather, showers and thunderstorms for the eastern Gascoyne, Eucla, Goldfields and eastern parts of the southwest land division. Mostly sunny in Perth with a forecast top of 22 degrees. Right now in the city, it's 16.5. That's the latest from the ABC Newsroom. It's now 9:05.
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16: Yeah, we are not ABC Perth this week, I can tell you. We are 102.5 ABC Fremantle, and we here on the morning show will be in Melbourne, and we will be broadcasting from Yarra Park at the Footy Festival as the AFL Grand Final Parade kicks off, and it will end where we will be. We've got a jam-packed show. It's going to be so much fun. We are so looking forward to it. So if you're going to be there, we'd love you to come past. If you're looking at the stage, we'll be just to the right. Look for the white tent with some ABC signs. We'd love to have a chat to you. We'll be there from 8:30, 10:30 Melbourne time. So I hope you can join us. Now, why having more deaths than births is going to be a bit of a problem for Australia? Why are people having fewer children? Cost of living, housing insecurity, and then the financial strain of caring for an ageing population. This is all laid out in a report, an intergenerational report. We get them every few years. I've been looking at the latest one. I know you probably haven't, but don't worry, we'll summarise what it says for you, because some of you younger people might need to be a little bit worried about that. That's coming up in a moment. Also, is it okay to date when you're going through a divorce? Now, this comes up time and time again for our Law Talk family lawyer. She's going to tell you why this situation can be rather complicated. Any family law questions, Ella Hickman, happy to take them after 9:30. Now, I need to get to Jeanette, because Jeanette, are you about to board a plane?
17: Yes, I am. Hi, Nadia.
16: Oh, where are you off to, Jeanette?
17: Sorry?
16: Where are you off to?
17: Well, I'm off to Melbourne, of course.
16: So you've got tickets to the grand final. How are you feeling?
17: Oh, very excited. I'm going with my daughter. Last Thursday, you'll never guess, I was in Darwin. I flew to Sydney, watched the game there, so excited when it finished, came home. Now we're off to Melbourne.
16: Oh, that is so fantastic. Well, Jeanette, make sure you come and say hi. As I said, we'll be broadcasting from the Footy Festival at Yarra Park on Friday from 10:30 Melbourne time. How are you feeling? What's your confidence level on a scale of 1 to 10?
17: 1 to 10, probably about 7.5, but I think they can do it. I think this is the team.
16: I'm hoping so. Jeanette, hopefully we'll see you Friday. Enjoy the game and enjoy the build-up. Savour every moment. It's going to be fantastic.
17: Will do. And hopefully to see you and give you a wave.
16: Oh, I'd love you too, Jeanette. Good on you. And thank you to those of you in Ward 5 at Royal Perth Hospital. Look at you. Lots of banners, lots of anchors, lots of dockers, streamers and signs. Frio, give them the old heave-ho. You certainly got into the spirit. It looks fantastic. My goodness me, look at all those anchors everywhere. You're all getting into the spirit. And the Fremantle Traffic Bridge last night, look at that. A hue of purple. It looks absolutely stunning. Lots to celebrate, and we'll continue to celebrate the grand final. And also, don't forget, if you are driving across, if you've got anything that you can give to the good people of Eucla, they need to decorate their town. They don't have anything. The nearest grocery store 700 k's away has nothing. So they're relying on you to drop off some decorations if you can, maybe a scarf, a flag, whatever you've got, they'll take it. So please, if you can help them, we'd love you to. The other thing too, just you will notice, I was talking to you a couple of years ago about the WA South Australia border sign, and a lot of people were getting in touch saying how bad the condition of it was. The letters, WA letters, had fallen off. They're lying on the ground on the side of the air highway. We highlighted these concerns. The government sprang into action. They've had a couple of different designs asking you, the public, what you want. They've made the decision. It's going to be ochre to ocean. That's the winning design. So the sign will be demolished next month. The new one will be built early next year at a cost of 9

0: $100,000, and this is the quote from our Treasurer, Deputy Premier Rita Saffiotti, getting money out of South Australia is pretty hard. They're already moaning about our GST deal, so we'll just pay for it ourselves.
1: Frio are going to the grand final.
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0: It is 10 minutes past nine. Well, I suspect most of you did not sit down yesterday and have a good look at the intergenerational report which had been released. And it's a snapshot of what the country's going to look like in 40 years. There's going to be an ageing population. People will be living longer while fewer children are born. And that means that for the first time, deaths will outnumber births by the 2060s. So why is that a problem? And how expensive will managing an ageing population be? Well, I suppose this government can just kick that can down the road, but let us discuss this in more detail with Andrew Lee. He's the Assistant Minister for Productivity, Competition, Charities and Treasury. He's a trained economist, so he knows a fair bit about this, and he will tell you why this might be a bit of a worry for the government. He's in Perth and with me in the studio. Welcome, and nice to see you face to face.
4: Great to be here, Nadia, and always here for the long game.
0: Now, as an economist, just tell us, help people understand what is concerning when deaths outnumber births, which is what is predicted to happen in Australia in the 2060s?
4: Well, it becomes a fiscal challenge and also a challenge for maintaining our quality of life. Productivity, participation and population are the three Ps we often talk about in economics. And the intergenerational report projects our population will be a little smaller in 40 years' time than the previous reported forecast. Participation is up a bit. We're seeing increased participation by women and older Australians compared to what the previous IGR had said. And then the real action comes in productivity, in getting more output from every hour of work that we do. Artificial intelligence has great potential there, but of course some risks as well, which the government is managing.
0: Okay, so let's go through a few of these things, because what does it mean for governing government spending? Because this becomes a drain on the budget caring for an older population. Is that right?
4: One of the great things about our system is we have universal superannuation. Most other countries would give their right arm for a system like ours, which ensures that age pension spending will fall from 2.3% to 1.8% of GDP. So even although there'll be more older Australians, three times as many people aged over 85, as my father now is, we're going to see a decreased spending on the age pension because more Australians will have the dignity of retirement through universal superannuation.
0: You'll have lower unemployment.
4: We're projecting that unemployment will stay at the current levels, which is historically very low. I mean, as a Labor economist, I never thought that I would see in my lifetime this sustained run of unemployment with a four in front of it. That just transforms the opportunities that a young person has. You know, I left school in 1990 when the unemployment rate was about to go double digit, and there was no way a young person would get a job in that labour market. Now we've got a labour market offering many more opportunities, and one in which youth hiring has outpaced hiring among over 25s, despite the rise of artificial intelligence.
0: The Treasury in this report predicts Australia would have 1.7 million fewer people than would otherwise be the case. So would that mean that we would then have to rely heavily on immigration to provide workers, especially in the care sector, looking after older Australians?
4: A lot of care workers are immigrants, and that's one of the areas that migrants have been overrepresented, along with doctors, nurses and construction workers. We've set to bring down immigration from the peak it was just after coming to government, but we don't believe that the sort of slashing of immigration that One Nation and the Coalition are talking about is appropriate. That would really hammer our economy hard, hurt sectors like mining and agriculture, and drive the economy into a tailspin. So we've made some changes. We were seeing Tony Burke announce those at the press club last week around things like no longer guaranteeing that undergraduates coming to study from other countries can automatically bring in their family members.
0: And yet your government's actually paused the processing or slowed down the processing of some visas, which means we have a lot of people in regional WA, farmers, grain growers, orchardists who are waiting for skilled workers to come in who have not yet been processed, with harvest just a couple of weeks away.
4: Well, we had done that prior to the announcements that Minister Burke made, and as he said at the press club, he's now having those processing go ahead as normal. Curtailing the second and third year options has allowed him to do is to allow speedier processing of those visas. It doesn't mean that many people won't get that second year, but you'll now go into a

0: ballot rather than having it guaranteed, and likewise for the third year.
1: What about people that aren't, you know, there are people having fewer children. Why do you think that is?
0: We're seeing this around the world. It seems to be what happens when people get to a certain level of income, and part of it is just around choices that families make. We're not about telling families what size, how many children to have, but we do want to make sure that people don't have to choose between career and family.
1: Well, is it also cost of living, housing, insecurity? I mean, do you think they're feeding into people's decisions to maybe not have children or have fewer than they may have wanted to?
0: They certainly feed in. But if you look around the world, you're seeing exactly the same trend in countries which have more and less pressure on their labour markets, more and less pressure on their housing markets. You're seeing declining birth rates across India, China, much of the developing world. In countries such as Korea and Japan, this is really becoming much more existential. For us, we're seeing a moderating. Economists say that the best thing you can do in order to not force people to choose between career and family is to have accessible, affordable early childhood. We've made that a big priority as a government, making childcare cheaper, but also ensuring that early childhood workers are paid properly so the quality of care remains strong.
1: And it's interesting, people are listening to you, and you are an economist, so you're taking the sort of the economic view of this, but people going, but isn't the world overpopulated? Shouldn't we be celebrating a decline in population? But then obviously, I guess that also then feeds into productivity, which probably is not as high as you would like in 40 years?
0: World population is projected to peak within the period of the intergenerational report. We're already seeing China's population likely peaked. It may well be that India's population will peak soon. Both those countries are below replacement rate, which is 2.1 children per woman. So this whole idea that the world is going to be massively overpopulated is badly out of date and not in accord with what we're seeing with demography right around the world.
1: This report talks about the uncertainty of artificial intelligence. What's the uncertainty?
0: Well, we know that there's huge productivity gains. So you have randomised trials of coders and consultants in which those given access to AI are about 25% more productive. That's an astonishing uplift for a technology just being plonked down in front of somebody. But then also we have concerns about potential job losses. As I said before, we're not seeing that yet in the Australian labour market, but there are concerns around it.
1: Because you don't just want AI to automate.
0: That's right. We wanted to augment jobs rather than automate them. Perhaps the best example I can give you is radiologists who are now doing more scans and getting paid more than ever before, and where there's more demand for radiologists than ever before. AI is allowing radiologists to do a better job, and so doctors are ordering more scans. That's the kind of picture that we're seeking to paint for a world in which AI is able to augment jobs, take away the drudge work, and allow us to work more productively.
1: And so yet this report shows long-term economic growth slows down. So does that mean the predictions are we are not going to be as productive as we should be?
0: Well, we've got demography coming against us. So up until about 2040, rising in participation takes account of some of that increased population ageing, and then comes a point where the population ageing overwhelms the participation effects. And that's why productivity is so crucial. If we're able to boost productivity by just 0.4% a year, then we become 15% richer by the end of the 40 years.
1: What is it now? Off the top of your head?
0: So our productivity numbers have been fairly low. We've got it projected at 1.2% over the period of the intergenerational report. We're doing a lot of work through a national competition policy. Next year, Australians will find it easier to move to a better job as we get rid of non-compete clauses. We're working with Western Australia and other states in order to get more of a seamless national economy, which probably matters for WA as much as it does for any other state or territory.
1: Because is it the case that is it only 1 in 10 businesses at the moment that use AI well?
0: Using it substantially, yes, in a way that's transforming what they do. So really the challenge of AI is not about how we push out the frontier further, but about how we get the technology that's already there diffused and used in a way that encourages workers to be their very best, doesn't automate away jobs, but makes jobs better. There's a whole lot of use cases for that, whether it's in bookkeeping, HR, managing websites. There's useful ethical ways in which which AI can be used. But the government's AI Safety Institute is ensuring that that work is done within an ethical framework, engaging with workers and taking account of course those catastrophic risks which have been talked about a lot in the last couple of weeks.
1: My guest is Andrew Lee. He's the Assistant Minister for Productivity, Competition, Charities and Treasury. Just a couple of other issues. A Senate inquiry into the 000 emergency call crisis released its report yesterday. It recommends removing 000 service from Telstra and nationalising it. Would your government ever consider that?
0: We're looking at the findings of the report. Obviously, when you make that most important call of your life, you want to be sure that it goes through.
1: So. And it hasn't always gone through.
0: And we saw the Optus outage. We've immediately worked with ACMA to commence action, which is now in the federal court. We've put in place the 000 custodian. We've given an extra. We've raised the penalties on telcos to $30 million, and we've ensured that when they're doing maintenance work, they have to prioritise access to 000. So we'll give very serious consideration to the recommendations in the report, including recommendations such as being able to text for 000. Again, though, you have to ensure you've got integrity around that, and that there are zero failures on the 000 system.
1: Would it be in government hands make it a more reliable service?
0: We're working through that with the 000 custodian. That work is already underway. We very much value the work that the Senate committee's done.
1: My next question, I do remind you that you are statewide and we're broadcasting into regional WA, but some of the other recommendations are mandating domestic roaming. So when you've got no service, you can use another carrier. There's a lot of people in regional WA that would probably love that.
0: We need to work through and ensure that we get a better system as a result of this. That's something the 000 custodian is already looking at, but it's about ensuring the integrity of the system. So we've got to be sure this system works, Nadia, and that it has the reliability that Australians demand.
1: Assistant Minister, debit and credit card surcharges and those extra checkout fees on Visa, MasterCard and FPOS payments are going to be scrapped from next Thursday. But what we've now seen is the big banks, the credit card companies are going to cut back on perks for cardholders to recoup the costs. Is that something you anticipated would happen?
0: This is principally about ensuring that the price you see is the price you pay, that you don't have arbitrary fees that are being added on the last moment. In the days where only a few people were paying with credit cards, a credit card surcharge might have been reasonable. When most of us are paying with cards, then it becomes quite unreasonable. So this is really about transparency, and it'll be a matter for the card companies as to how they seek to run their programs. Some of them will continue with perks, others won't, and I'd urge customers to shop around.
1: Some banks have lifted interest rates on unpaid credit. Does that, you know, also looked at, you know, raising annual fees, scrapping some fee waivers? So ultimately, the customer will pay again. Does that disappoint you that we've seen that start happening?
0: This is principally a transparency measure about ensuring that the price of the checkout truly reflects the total cost. That surcharge doesn't magically disappear. We would expect it to be folded in. In some cases, depending on how much competition there is, it may be taken by the bank's bottom line. In other cases, it may be reflected in the way in which those card systems are. But we get a much more transparent system where people have the confidence that the posted price that they see is the price they will actually pay. And that's critical for consumers.
1: And businesses could then pass that cost on that they have to bear through their prices.
0: Businesses have costs of handling cash. Businesses have costs of handling credit cards. There's no costless way of businesses accepting payment. What this reform does is ensures that for the 1st of October, people don't have an additional sneaky charge added on when they tap.
1: I'll leave it there. You're in town for a rather exciting time for Western Australia. I don't know if you're a football fan, but there's plenty of room on the bandwagon if you'd like to jump on board the Freo bandwagon, Minister.
0: Well, the market's saying Brisbane. It seems like most of Perth has other ideas. It's great to see the town painted purple.
1: Okay, we'll leave it there. He's saying the market, we're not going Brisbane. But lovely to see you in person, and thank you so much for coming in. Enjoy your time in Perth.
0: Thanks so much, Nadia.
1: Andrew Lee there. He's the Assistant Minister for Productivity, Competition, Charities and Treasury. It is 23 minutes past 9 on 102.5 ABC Fremantle. Yes, we have rebranded just for this week. And you must stay with me because I'm going to take you to a town in Tasmania which has embraced purple like you would not believe.
2: New from ABC Books.
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1: Yeah, now we heard before nine that the small town of Eucla wants to turn purple and they need your help. So any of you driving across the Nullarbor to Melbourne, if you could just bring a couple of decorations with you and drop them off at Eucla, they'd love that because they can't get their hands on any and they're pretty remote. Now, there is another town on the other side of Australia that is also enjoying rivers of purple. This town is called Ulverston in northwest Tasmania, and it's, of course, the hometown of our Dockers captain, Alex Pearce. And his dad, Scott, is actually the president of the local footy club there, and I have him on the line. Scott Pearce, how lovely to talk to you. Good morning.
7: Good morning, Nadia. How are you?
1: Oh, look, excited, nervous, full of joy. Can't wait to get to Melbourne. More importantly, how are you?
7: Yeah, about the same, to be honest. Yeah, very excited. Very excited, but nerves as well. Be glad when Saturday's here and they run out into the ground.
1: Oh, look, have you had much of a chance to talk to your son this week?
7: No, I had a quick chat with him Friday night after the game in the change rooms and then caught up with him Saturday morning for a coffee before they flew out. Quick phone call Sunday, but I'll leave him alone from now on. Just let him concentrate what he's got to do, fair bit on his plate, so we'll just let him concentrate on that.
1: Oh, look, and he has so stepped up as a leader. He's a spiritual leader, but he's also just so amazing on the field and being able to really galvanise the team. What is it, do you think, about his leadership qualities that has managed to get the team to where we are now?
7: The team's played some pretty good football, so there's a lot of people involved for that, especially the coaches that have got them to where they are. But, I don't know, I suppose the hardship he's had getting to where he was, or to get drafted and then suffer the injuries, has instilled a fair bit of resilience in him, and, he just takes things in his stride. And obviously, the boys keep voting him as captain, so he must be doing something right, and they obviously love him, and so exactly the reason he's got the job.
1: And we love him too, and he's doing a fantastic job. What was he like as a kid and a footy player? Did you spot the talent early?
7: He's like most kids, loved all his sports. He played any sport that he could get his hands on, any ball or golf club or whatever he could get his hands on. He played most sports. But he was a reasonable kid growing up as a player, but had a growth spurt that really helped his cause in getting into the AFL, obviously, but to think that he'd play AFL football and then, be a captain of an AFL club and then maybe a premiership captain. It's all a bit surreal, to be honest, but very exciting.
1: Exciting, surreal, but so well-deserved. Scott Pearce is my guest this morning. Now, yes, he's the father of Alex Pearce, but importantly, he's also the president of the Ulverston Football Club in northwest Tasmania. Now, I assume, Scott, that your town is bleeding purple this week.
7: Yeah, it is, actually. It's been interesting. It was put out for all the shops in town to, paint the town purple, and a lot have gone that way. And the bridge that separates east and west Ulverston, it's going to light up in purple Friday and Saturday as well. So, it's a bit overwhelming that the whole club, the whole town is getting around Alex, wrapping their arms around him. And I suppose all the neutral supporters now that's only Brisbane in, playing on Saturday, they'll all be right behind Alex and the Fremantle Footy Club.
1: Yeah, because your Tasmanian Hawks didn't get in, did they? And we're kind of pretty happy about that.
7: Yeah, we're very happy about that, to be honest. But there's one side of I would have liked to beat. It would have been Hawthorn, but anyway, we'll take Brisbane.
1: Oh, you know what? We'll take whoever. I mean, the fact that we're there is the main thing. And it is so lovely that your town has embraced, you know, the team, and we love that. Do you know what they're doing? I mean, obviously, I suspect you'll be at the game. Scott, what is the town doing? Will there be watch parties, things like that?
7: Yeah, it's like any grand final, and there's plenty of parties that go on around the town, so there'll be plenty of parties, but I reckon it's nice to know that they've all got an interest in it this year, personally. So Alex is well-known around town and loves coming back home when he can, so it'd be good for the whole town to have a real interest, so hence why the support's there, which is good.
1: Yeah, and I guess, Scott, our battle's going to be, you know, trying to keep him from the new Tasmanian team. So that's, you know, we're slightly a little bit worried about that, but we'll just take one day as it comes.
7: No, he's captain of the club. He's still a signed player, so loves it over there. He's been there 13 years. It's like his second home. So, yeah, we'll worry about things like that.

0: and see if I can hunt you down, Nadi.
1: Oh, fantastic. So lovely to meet you, Scott. Thank you for talking to me. And good luck and enjoy every moment.
0: Yeah, go Frio.
1: Good on you, grow Frio. Oh, he is fantastic. Scott Pearce there, the father of Alex Pearce, of course, Frio Dockers captain and the president of the Ulverston Football Club in Northwest Tasmania. He'll be at the game. Hopefully we can meet him in person on Friday at the parade. And lovely to all of our new friends in Ulverston. You're wrapping yourselves in purple. You're going for your local hometown hero. And that is absolutely fantastic. 29 to 10. Hello, Garrett Mundy.
2: Hello, Nadia. Ulverston.
1: Ulverston.
2: Not Ulverston or whatever it was.
1: Ulverston.
2: Someone would have said in a bulletin a little while ago on the news.
1: Ulverston.
2: Ulverston. Ulverston.
1: That's how I said it.
2: Someone else said incorrectly a short time ago in the news bulletin. I'm not sure who that was.
1: I pronounced it like Scott.
2: Ulverston, yes. Okay. I'm just making sure the record is corrected from that. Whoever read that news bulletin, the unnamed person.
1: Oh, and how good was Scott Pearce? What a lovely man. I do hope I meet him on Friday.
2: Well, we're going to revisit that thought in just a minute, Nadia. But first in the news, the state government has announced a ban on smart glasses from all public schools in what it says is the nation's most comprehensive ban on the devices. Smart glasses contain miniature cameras and microphones in their frames, allowing wearers to covertly record footage and audio. Under the ban, anyone on school campuses, including parents and contractors, would be forbidden from wearing the devices. Britain has agreed to help Saudi Arabia counter attacks from Iran-backed Houthis. The UK Prime Minister, Andy Burnham, says they'll provide defensive air-to-air refueling for a limited time period. Saudi Arabia is a close ally of Britain and had asked for support after the Houthis intensified their attacks on the country. And the medicines regulator is strongly recommending companies voluntarily stop supplying cold and flu supplements if they contain a herb linked to severe allergic reactions. The Therapeutic Goods Administration has decided to remove Andrographis paniculata from a list of ingredients allowed in low-risk medicines. The TGA carried out a safety review after a rising number of reports of anaphylaxis and severe allergic reactions from people taking products containing the herb. More news, Nadia, at 10 o'clock.
1: News beats, I'm intrigued.
2: Well, as you've heard from Scott Pearce in Ulverston, the father of Fremantle captain Alex Pearce, the local community has embraced the Dockers.
1: It's brilliant.
2: As their team.
1: Yeah, he said all the shop windows are all decked out.
2: Yeah. I wonder if they were playing Hawthorn, if that would be the same, considering Hawthorn is sort of the Tasmanian.
1: I know. Well, Scott said, he goes, I would have liked to have beat Hawthorn.
2: Okay.
1: Yeah. That's gone now. They've got their own team. They don't need to support Hawthorn anymore.
2: That's right. That's right.
1: We won't see Tasmania written on the Hawthorn's Guernsey anymore. So, I always thought that was quite funny and cool being sponsored by a state.
2: Yes. So bear with me, Nadia, but with that in mind, I was thinking today, you know, music connects us to things, and it can connect us to places that we have travelled to or we would like to travel to.
1: Yeah.
2: So I thought today, given that Ulverston has become somewhat of a sister city of Fremantle.
1: Yeah, that's it. That's it. They're going to be our sister city. I love that.
2: We could set up some sort of travel exchange program. we might look for songs today to keep with the Dockers theme as much as I'm anti-doc.
1: We're slowly getting you across.
2: You're not,
1: it's a very slow process.
2: I don't want to
1: take us another 10 years.
2: I don't want to yuck anyone else's yum, Nadia. I thought today we would do songs that remind you of a place, whether you have a connection to that place or it's a song about a place you'd like to visit.
1: Oh, perhaps. My gosh. Yes.
2: Yeah.
1: I've got one.
2: I'm sure you do.
1: I do. Oh, I love this.
2: I think this would be a very personal.
1: It's going to be beautiful. And if there's a story attached to it, we'd love to hear the story as well.
2: As always.
1: Yeah, absolutely. So share the story. A song that takes you to a place. This is going to be beautiful. I can't wait.
3: 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Finance.
1: Ian Parkins from Euroz Hartley is on 102.5 ABC Fremantle. How's the market, Ian?
4: Well, the football's more interesting than the market today, Nadia, it's fair to say. It's and that song, I never do songs, but I just couldn't help but think of Jimmy Buffett wasting away again in Margaritaville.
1: That will be a popular choice, I'm sure.
4: But look, the market, it opened stronger because the US was up, but it's just drifting lower at the moment. So what we saw last night was the oil price fell and technology stocks were quite a bit stronger. Our market, as we speak, is literally sideways. It's up 7 points, which is, you know, neither up nor down. Some of the sectors that are going okay, the mining sector is a bit stronger. So BHP, Rio, etc., are quite a bit stronger. The gold stocks are

0: quite good this morning. So the gold price is still quite strong. The gold price is around $4,355. So most of the gold stocks are in the green. The oil shares like Woodside and Santos are down, as you'd expect, because that oil price is around $95 a barrel. Well, I'm still high, but it's a bit lower than it was yesterday. The retail sector is a little bit stronger. Wesfarmers, JB Hi-Fi up. Insurance sector weaker. And Aussie dollar is trading around $0.712. So just a little bit of a non-event today in markets, it's fair to say, Nadia.
1: All right, we'll put your mind back to the football then. Ian Parker from Euroz Hartleys, thank you.
2: 102.5 ABC Fremantle weather.
1: And we have Grace Abbott, the duty forecaster. G'day, Grace. How are we looking today?
3: Good morning, Nadia. The main focus for WA is this trough with showers and thunderstorms that's currently sitting through the southern Pilbara, the Gascoyne and the central southwest land division. And that trough is going to move east today and it's going to sit over the central and southeastern WA for much of the week. So that'll bring showers and thunderstorms, which may be severe at times over the coming days, over the goldfields and adjacent districts. And for tomorrow, that includes those from Leonora to Kalgoorlie-Boulder down to Balladonia. So please keep an ear out for any severe thunderstorm warnings if you're in that region. Further north, seasonal build-up conditions are continuing for the Kimberley with possible morning fog and isolated showers or thunderstorms by the coast. And to the southwest land division, we have warmer temperatures, so in the mid to high 20s today in the east and mild with cloud in the southwest. A weak ridge will lead to mild conditions for the week with a weaker front on Thursday and then becoming wetter this weekend as a low forms in the region. For Perth, we have partly cloudy conditions this morning and clearing to a sunny afternoon with a top of 22, 11 degrees tonight, and then partly cloudy with a possible shower tomorrow morning and afternoon, though only dropping less than 1 millimetre. 22 and partly cloudy for Thursday in Perth, followed by a further possible shower on Friday and throughout the weekend, Nadia.
1: Can rain all at once in Perth. What about Melbourne? Is it too early? It's a question without notice, Grace, but how's any reliable forecast coming out for Saturday in Melbourne?
3: I did have a little squeeze because I thought you might ask.
1: Yes, thank you.
3: So there are some morning showers about in quite a few of the models and some of them do keep them around into the afternoon. So couldn't rule out a shower, but it'll be on the lighter side. Looking like light winds and a maximum of 19 degrees for Melbourne on Saturday, Nadia.
1: Yeah, Melbourne weather, as you would know as a duty forecaster and meteorologist, Grace, 2 days ago it was saying Saturday was going to be 26 or something. And then 5 minutes later, it's 10 degrees lower. How does that happen?
3: Oh, it depends where troughs and fronts are, but definitely one to keep an eye on over the coming days.
1: All right, you keep your eye on it, Grace, and we'll talk to you again. She's the duty forecaster and does a damn good job. Grace Abbott there from the Bureau of Meteorology. Now, law talk coming up next. So we are going to look at family law. So if you've got a question related to family law, by all means, give us a call on 1300 221 0025. I've got Ella Hickman coming in. She's our resident family law expert. But one of the issues that she says she's asked about time and time again is whether it's okay to date when you're going through a divorce. Now, the answer is yes, but it's complicated. So she's going to talk you through this. If you are someone going through this, you might have a question about it, or if you are thinking about getting out there again, but the divorce is not quite finalised, what are the things you need to be aware of? She'll tell you in a moment. And as I said, she'll take your calls, 1300 221 0025. On the text line, I want songs that take you to a place. It might be somewhere you holidayed, but there might be a story behind it. We want the story behind it. 0437 221 0025. There's a song by Soup Dragons, Free to Do What I Want. That reminds me of my first holiday without my parents. I was fine. I didn't do anything wrong. I just liked the freedom of being an 18-year-old when times were simpler and things were fun, and they still are. Anyway, we want you've got until 10 o'clock. Some music now, and I'm just thinking about all of those Freo fans that are driving across the Nullarbor. I'm trying to pick songs that you might enjoy behind the wheel, and I reckon Steppenwolf is probably one of them. Born to be Wild. 20 to 10.

0: For my friends, those of you driving across the Nullarbor to Melbourne, hope you enjoyed that.
1: All right.
2: Are we ready to begin?
3: I think I need a lawyer.
0: Very pleased to say Ella Hickman is back. She's from Hickman Family Lawyers and her specialty is family law. So today we do want to focus on family law questions. If you've got one, 1300 221 0025. Ella, welcome back.
4: Thanks, Nadia, for having me again.
0: Little bit of... Little,
4: yeah, I've lost my voice a little. Sound like I've been having a rough night, but no, I was sick last week and I'm getting back into it this week.
0: So. Okay, we'll work you hard until 10 and then you're not allowed to talk for the rest of the day.
4: Oh, good luck with that. Some of the girls in the office might have something to say about that, but sure.
0: Now, just remember,
5: the following segment is general in nature and should not be taken as personal professional advice. Listeners should seek their own independent assessment from a qualified advisor and not rely solely on the general nature of information in this program.
0: Now, Ella, I was reading an article in Mamma Mia that you wrote. The most common question, or one of the most common questions that you are asked, what is it?
4: It's when can I start dating again? So it's one of those funny things that you get a lot of people coming in to see you. And
0: so people going through a divorce.
4: Yeah,
0: separation.
4: They're separated and they come and say, you know, Ella, things were going really well and it's all fallen apart. And I say, I'm going to take a guess. Has one of you repartnered? And more often than not, that is the cause of so many problems when people are going through a separation, is that someone has started a new relationship and then the wheels fall off with your ex, and particularly when there's kids involved.
0: So there's nothing to stop you dating while you're going through a divorce?
4: No, absolutely not. There's no law that says, you know, while you might have to wait, well, you have to wait 12 months before you can get a divorce, but there's nothing to stop you repartnering before that. There's nothing particularly legal about that part of it. But in terms of, there's a lot of other things I would encourage people to think about if that's something that you want to pursue. If you want to pursue a new relationship, then there are some things that I would say you need to take those into consideration.
0: Because it sounds like it can be complicated. Maybe talk us through those things that people need to consider.
4: It can be really complicated. So first of all, just because you repartner doesn't mean that their finances will form part of the property settlement if you haven't done that with your ex yet. But if you move in with someone, if you start combining finances, or if you buy a new property with them, that can all then become really complicated in what can already be a pretty tense time negotiating your property settlement. So I have quite a few clients who come and say, well, I haven't done my property settlement with my ex yet, but I've bought a property with my new partner. And then I say, well, I hope they're prepared to have to now be somewhat involved in this process, because they have to kind of come along for the ride a little bit now. And that's not something anyone wants to put their new partner in that position.
0: So property settlements underway, emotions get high, but it can't interfere in that settlement, right? But you're probably going to have a hostile ex, potentially.
4: It can get hostile. And I think as well, think about your kids in that situation. You've got, might have kids going home to their other parents saying, oh, mum or dad's got this new partner. And that's a really difficult thing for people to grapple with emotionally, I think, is, you know, my kids are now around a new person. They're forming almost like a new family unit, which is not the same as when we were together. They're not their parent. All of those things are absolutely true. And whilst it doesn't mean you shouldn't explore that and you shouldn't get into a new relationship, I think, A, think about how your ex is going to deal with that and what can maybe, is there a conversation that might help that, be a bit, an easier transition, but also how are your kids going to deal with that? And I think it's a really difficult thing, particularly as kids get older, to get their head around who is this new person coming into my life. There might be some resentment there. There might be this sort of sense of, you're not my parent. That can be quite difficult to merge a household. There's a lot of complexities with step parenting and all the rest of it. It can be a really tense time. And I would say sometimes taking it slow is a better approach in that situation.
0: Do you see cases where there's little disagreements and suddenly they become major disputes?
4: Yeah, I do. And often having that, you know, the other party there, a new partner coming in, they often want to have their spot at the table in terms of making those decisions too. And I mean, I've been, you know, sometimes, for example, if people, someone's bringing their new partner to court, I've said, actually, do you know it's better if you don't bring that person? It's actually much more helpful if they stay away. It's not that they can't be there. It's not that you can't call them and run things past them. It's just that the optics might not be great for the other party. We're trying to get a resolution here. It might be best if they kind of take a little bit of a backseat in this and you can discuss it with them later and all the rest of it. But for now, it might be better that we try and get it to an agreement without that extra complexity there in the mix.
0: Law Talk with family lawyer Ella Hickman, and she will take your calls, anything to do with family law. She's brilliant at what she does, which is why she comes in the studio, 1300 221 0025. I appreciate sometimes it might be easier and safer for you to text. You can do that, and we're happy to keep you anonymous, 0437 221 0025. So some practical advice there. Can I just raise social media? Does that become a problem, and can that cause damage when new photos of new partners start appearing? Do you sort of caution people in that space?
4: Yeah, I do. I mean, I'm very cautious with social media in general. The amount of times I've seen someone putting up a Facebook post or an Instagram story or something that can then really come back to bite them, because you might say something when you're emotional or when you're upset or something, or saying something trying to get under the other person's skin a little bit, and it really can cause problems. So I'm pretty cautious with the old social media as it is. But that's another area where I'd say, look, I think you owe your ex a lot of time a conversation first, particularly where you've got kids, or mainly where you've got kids, saying, look, I'm going to repartner, or I have repartnered. I'm doing you the courtesy of a conversation first about that before you put it on social media and they are hearing from every other person, oh, so-and-so's got a new partner and, you know, look, I saw photos of them out with your kids, and you might not be seeing your kids very much or as much as you want. That can be really, really complicated. I think it's something it's better to put the social media on the back burner for a while. Again, you can, but should you, I think, is the question you need to ask.
0: Okay. And children.
4: Yeah.
0: Do you get situations where parents will say, what's your mum's new boyfriend like, or what can you tell me, or maybe a bit of bad mouthing? Do you get a bit of that?
4: 100%. Yeah. And that is often the cause when I say that people come in and you know, say think the wheels have fallen off a bit. It is because people, you know, they might be curious that your relationship might have ended in a bit of a bad way. There might be some resentment there. There can be some real sensitivity around that. And also as well, you know, if you're dealing with a situation where someone might be trying to monitor you or keep tabs on you, asking those questions about your new relationship is a good way for them to do that. And
0: not fair on the kids, though.
4: Absolutely not fair on the kids. You know, I think that's firmly a mum and dad conversation to have, or I guess sometimes if that's too fragile, then a lawyer-to-lawyer conversation to have. But definitely leave your kids right out of that.
0: All right. This is Law Talk with Ella Hickman. She's a family lawyer with Hickman Family Lawyers. And if you want to have a chat to her, 1300 221 0025. You can text as well on 0437 221 0025. Now, Ella, if a child's father has been missing in action for 8 years and now wants to come back into her life after kicking us out at a very young age, but has outstanding child support and a lot of it, what are my rights to follow up in regards to making him meet his end of the deal in regard to child support? So could that person recover that or demand that be paid?
4: So what I would say is actually those two things are quite separate. So the relationship a child would have with their father after not being around for 8 years, that's something that would need to be dealt with really carefully and really cautiously. And I would say I would be very surprised if the family court didn't have a role to kind of play there in managing and reintroducing that child to their father, because I'm not sure how much they would know about them. But the other part is the child support component. Look, you actually don't need to have anything to do with the other party to enforce the child support arrears. My first call would be to the child support agency and saying, I've got these arrears there. They have lots of mechanisms.
0: Because they'll know what's
4: on.
0: Yeah,
4: they will. Yeah. And it doesn't cost you anything. They've got lots of mechanisms by which they can enforce child support debts. They can even things like restricting people from leaving the country or travelling and stuff like that. The child support agency has a really broad range of powers to be able to try and recover that money from you. Because I agree, like I can see this listener has said, you know, the cost of living is hard enough without getting that. You're absolutely entitled to it. The fact that that parent has not had an input in the child's life is actually really separate to that, and you are entitled to your child support. So I would absolutely say that's something that you should be chasing up with the child support agency first and foremost.
0: Another one, this listener says, I've got a problem. It's been 11 years and still no sign of no sign off on a financial settlement. Is there a time limit?
4: So that depends, a time limit depends on two things. Number one, if you were de facto, you have to either bring an application or reach an agreement about your financial settlement within 2 years of your separation date. If you're married, it's within 12 months of your divorce. So when I see 11 years, and I see this a lot lately, clients coming to me who were married, they separated, but they didn't get a divorce. And the problem there is that your assets, it's not the calculation of your assets as at the time you separated. It's at the time that you actually do your property settlement.
0: That you settle.
4: Yeah, that you settle, or that you make an application to the court and the court determines it.
0: So your circumstances financially may will be very different now to 11 years ago.
4: And the difficulty there is that you might have separated in a time where the market wasn't very strong. You've battled through and maintained a mortgage, and now we've had this real growth particularly in the Perth property market, that now you're dealing with, you've got some substantial equity in your house. That's a much more complicated argument to have now than it would have been years ago. So I would be saying to that person, if there's been no sign off, if they're out of time, then that's a complicated question. You need to get some advice on that. If you're within time, you still probably need to get some advice, but I would be saying get on to that. If you think you're entitled to a property settlement, because sometimes the advice is if you might not want the property settlement to go ahead, there might be different advice to say, well, you want to close that door off, and there's some ways to do that. I'd be saying if it's been that long, certainly get some advice.
0: Thank you. That's really good advice. Now, Heidi, I'll just see what's going on with you. I don't know if this is something that Ella can help you with, but can you just quickly tell us what's your question?
1: To try and summarise, 14 years ago was my divorce and financial divvying up of the assets. I'm not a money person. I was really over it. I ended up with a piece of paper that awarded me two figures that were out of public service superannuation funds. One of them transferred over, no problem. The other one has just been a mare. And yesterday I found out that it's a fund that doesn't, it's public service super. I can't, as the owner of that money, I can't roll it over. I can't make sure my children are beneficiaries, nor can I put money in it, or have ever been able to put money in it to make it actually work for me. I don't have private health insurance. I'm a disability pensioner, and it just seems a little unfair because likely I'm going to be able to do anything.
0: So let's get a response, Heidi.
4: Yeah, so look, Heidi, what I'd say there is first and foremost, you can serve a copy of your orders on that particular super fund and chase them up, because unfortunately some of these things can get lost in process. It has been a really long time. That might be something you want to get some specific advice on, because it sounds like someone might need to have a look at the orders.
0: And what do you mean serve an order? What does that mean?
4: Serve a copy of the document that you said that you have that says the two amounts that you were to get. Obviously you have that because one of the super funds has transferred the money, but I would be saying you should go probably get some advice, take a copy of that document with you to show that lawyer. But my first port of call, if you don't want to get advice or if money's tight, I would be contacting that super fund and giving them a copy of that document and saying what's going on here, because they should be able to track it down from there and what's happened with that superannuation split.
0: All right, Heidi, good luck with that. And again, sorry to find yourself in that situation, but thank you so much for calling, and I hope that's been a help. Charmin has a question. Good morning.
6: Good morning, Nadia. Sweetheart, just wondering if somebody is serving a prison sentence, what happens to child support? Is it accrued while they're serving that sentence? Are they liable when they are released?
4: No, so it's a bit of a difficult situation, Charmin, that you're in. The thing with child support is it's based on your income and your taxable income. Now, there can be a very nominal child support assessment in place for people who are on, you know, like a Centrelink pension or something like that. But in prison, if there was going to be anything accrued, it would be very, very nominal. And I'm talking maybe like $30 a month or something like that. So even if that debt was accruing, you wouldn't be able to necessarily recover it while that person's incarcerated. There could be a liability there, but it would be pretty nominal, because their income, their taxable income while they're in prison, is not, they won't have a taxable income while they're there. So that's going to be, unfortunately, that's going to be a problem. And if that was the case, it might be the case that if you're on any other sort of government pension, you could contact them and say, well, I'm not getting child support, I'm not eligible at the moment for this reason. And there might be some other relief that you could get there as a single parent or something like that.
0: Thank you. And thank you for calling. And Nick Bruning's just texted in to say the PSS is not a conventional super fund and operates under a different set of rules.
4: Mm.
0: Dictated by legislation.
4: Mm, yes. So, yep. And look, as I said, that might be the reason you go and get some advice, because obviously there are different superannuation funds. At the time you get superannuation splitting orders, you need to serve a copy of your orders on that fund. They have to be given what's called procedural fairness. It's quite a complicated procedure and process. So I would be saying, particularly given how long it's been, I would be getting some, because also these super funds can change name. They can change the company that is effectively managing and running them. So I would say that's probably quite a difficult situation there.
0: It's complicated, but that's why we get you in to explain it. Ella Hickman,
4: yeah.
0: Thank you. That was Ella Hickman from Hickman Family Lawyers, and she will be back again hopefully in about a month or so. And thank you so much for your calls and texts. And as I said, we'll get her back again next week. Johnson Kiddo, same time next week for Law Talk. Now, after the news at 10 o'clock, we'll give you a chance to pay tribute to a media personality, Gary Carvolf, a fixture of WA TV and radio for more than 50 years, a Logie Award-winning personality. The sad news yesterday that he has died at the age of 85. A lot of you will remember him. He was huge back in the day. And again, you know, as I said, had a long radio and TV career. If you'd like to share a memory, we'd love to hear from you on 1300 221 0025. And I'll take you to the wide open spaces of the Nullarbor. Things are starting to get busy.
7: They've done it.
8: 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A history-making night for Fremantle.
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10: This is ABC News. Good morning, I'm Garrett Mundy. WA's Education Minister Sabina Winton says the state's new policy on smart glasses in schools will be the strictest in Australia. Everyone from students to contractors will be banned from possessing the covert recording devices while on public school campuses or at off-site events from the start of next term. Exemptions will be provided for students with disabilities. Ms Winton says while there have not been any recorded incidents of smart glasses being used inappropriately in schools, the ban is a proactive measure.
11: They have no place in schools, and this is a preventative action to make sure that school principals can get on with their important role in leading their schools and making sure that teachers can teach.
10: Calls for a national royal commission into gendered violence are growing louder following a spate of deaths over the weekend. Two women aged 90 and 23 were fatally stabbed in separate incidents at homes in New South Wales, while a 70-year-old woman was found dead at a property in the state's Northern Tablelands. Cheryl Moody runs the online database Australian Femicide Watch. Ms Moody has been pushing for a royal commission into femicide for some time and says her petition now includes signatures from politicians Monique Ryan, Zali Steggall and Lydia Thorpe.
12: We'd be looking at gendered violence as a whole across Australia. So we'd have a look at what a government's failing to do. We should be having a lot of programs aimed at changing the way that people view women. And when I say people, I mean mainly men.
10: Australia has joined more than a dozen countries in calling for coordinated AI regulation. But as political lead David Spears reports, the US and China hold different views about the rapidly advancing technology.
13: President Trump has also posted on social media again today that he sees it as a hoax, these fears around AI risks. He reckons that existing law enforcement bodies, including the US Justice Department, would be sufficient. He's due to meet the Chinese President Xi Jinping later in the week back at the White House. China has also been quite dismissive of the need for this level of safeguard or guardrails to be put in place around AI. However, the US Treasury Secretary did meet China's Vice Premier earlier today, and they did talk about setting up an AI dialogue between the two big players. So that's something, but it's certainly not going as far as the sort of public guardrails these 20 other countries are urging today.
10: This week, New York becomes the world's diplomatic capital as the UN General Assembly holds its annual high-level meeting. America's editor John Lyons is there.
7: The Iranian president will be here. Masoud Pezeshkian will be here later in the week, which is fascinating dynamic of itself, that America's at war with Iran and yet the Iranian president will be turning up here in the heart of the United States. The UN, of course, is meant to be sort of neutral territory. Another interesting side note is that the Americans and Israelis did not want for the second year running the Palestinian Authority leader Mahmoud Abbas here. They didn't even want him addressing by video. So it's interesting they're allowing a leader from a country they're at war with, but they're not allowing a Palestinian leader who represents the moderate faction of the Palestinians.
10: A major trial is getting underway in Oakland, where Tesla has been accused of bias against black workers. The lawsuit, filed in 2022 in California, argues Elon Musk's electric car maker allowed rampant race discrimination at its flagship assembly plant. Tesla is also accused of paying black workers less than others and depriving them of opportunities for promotions. The company has denied wrongdoing and insists it does not tolerate discrimination and has fired workers found to have engaged in misconduct. To sport, 2026 Brownlow medalist Nick Dacos says his win still hasn't fully sunk in. The Collingwood midfielder finished ahead of Geelong's Bailey Smith and Western Bulldogs captain Marcus Bontempelli last night, amassing a record-breaking 47 votes. Dacos has told ABC Radio Melbourne, celebrating with family was the cherry on top of a special evening.
7: The Iranian president will be...
14: I think going into the night, My mum, she's a very anxious person, and, you know, I could tell she was a little bit nervous going into the night. So, you know, to get the reward and, you know, get the Brownlow medal and then give her a hug was something that was super special.
10: Light showers today over southern parts of the southwest land division. Showers and thunderstorms for eastern parts of the southwest land division through to the eastern Gascoyne, Eucla, Interior and Goldfields. Some possible afternoon showers over coastal parts of the Kimberley. A mostly sunny day for Perth. Southwesterly winds, 15 to 20 kilometres an hour, becoming light this evening. A top of 22 degrees on the cards. Right now in the city, it's 17.1. That's the latest from the ABC Newsroom. It's now 5 minutes past 10.
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0: Yes, we are 102.5 ABC Fremantle for the week as we hit the road to the MCG. And just a reminder for those of you who are travelling across the Nullarbor, first of all, please drive safely. Thank you for suggesting songs that you'd like me to play. Keep them coming and I will play them for you. Got another one lined up. I will take you, of course, back to the open spaces of the Nullarbor. Starting to get quite busy on the roads. Lots of Dockers fans are hitting the road to Melbourne, making the pilgrimage to the MCG. And some of them have got some pretty extraordinary stories. We'll share some of them. If you want to have a chat, please, on hands-free, give me a call. If you need to pass the time, I'm here for you. We can chat for as little or as long as you want. 1300 22 1025. Also in a moment, though, your chance to pay tribute to media personality Gary Carvolf. He was a fixture for decades, WA TV and radio. He died yesterday at the age of 85, and we'd love you to share your memories of this Logie Award-winning personality. We are losing an era of these amazing superstars of TV and radio. What are we losing? Well, we'll find out shortly.
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0: It is 7 minutes past 10. Well, the news, the sad news came through yesterday that local TV and radio personality Gary Carvolf died at the age of 85. And for a lot of you, He was probably part of the soundtrack of your lives on TV and on radio. Now, he was a teenager when he first appeared on your TV screens, and he hosted some Channel 7 programs like Today, Club 17 and In Perth Tonight. He won two Logies in the 60s for most popular WA personality, and he had a successful radio career alongside other much-loved people like Jenny Seaton, and I'm sure she's hurting this morning. A lot of you will remember him. Now, if you knew him, if you enjoyed watching him, listening to him, if you've got a story to share, by all means, give me a call on 1300 221025. But let's go to Greg Pearce, a former ABC TV newsreader and also on Channel 10 and many others. Channel 9 as well. He's currently a presenter at Curtin Radio, and he's with me to share his memories. Greg, sad news, sad circumstances, but it is so nice to talk to you again.
19: You too, Nadia. Thank you for that. It is a sad day.
0: It is. Condolences. And what have we lost with the passing of Gary Karvolf?
19: One of the pioneers of television. He, like a lot of us, he started off as a teenager in radio. And then when Channel 7 first started in 1959, I'm not sure whether he was one of the originals, but he certainly was one of the first people to come along and be a personality, if you want to call it that. Back in the early 60s, you mentioned a list of things that he'd done, but he was just Mr. Versatile. You had to be in those days because nobody knew what television was here in Perth until 1959, unless you'd come from overseas. But most of the people who started off television here had no idea what they were getting themselves into because there was no precedent here. And everyone sort of learnt by the seat of their pants, as they say. And he was one of the guys that could do anything. He was just a wonderful character. I think I saw somewhere that he was the youngest person to read news on television in Perth. He was only about 17 or 18, I think, sort of filling in, doing a news bulletin. But, a lot of firsts for Gary.
0: Yeah, and that's the versatility was what he was so good at and so talented at. He could be funny, serious, music shows, whatever. He could kind of adapt to whatever was asked of him.
19: Absolutely. I came late to the party in meeting Gary because, like a lot of people, I grew up watching him on television and all the programs that you've mentioned and many others as well. But when I first met him, his career had sort of peaked. It was the early 70s. I was working at 6IX, which mm-hmm. then was owned by Channel 7. So I came from a country background up to the bright lights, and suddenly I'm in this television station with all these people I'd grown up watching. So it was one of those surreal, not a sliding door moment, but just one of those ones you sort of pinch yourself and say, how come I'm working with this guy? He's wow. He's a superstar, you know.
0: Yeah.
19: But at that stage, he was the promotions manager at 6IX. And even though he had an office, and this is part of Gary's folklore, even though he had an office, he was hardly ever there because it was the days of the long lunch. And when you were doing promotions and advertising, you had to do a lot of schmoozing, which he was very good at.
0: And I'm sure he was very good at that as well. And he was so popular. I mean, he was a household name. You mentioned he sort of started work as a 16-year-old in the media. But and back then too, you know, we only had a couple of radio stations. We only had a few TV stations. So, those sort of personalities back in that day, everyone knew them, right? Everyone was watching them.
19: Absolutely, absolutely. They certainly were. It's like the footy teams now, when the Dockers and the Eagles walk down the street, everybody knows them because they're the only two teams in town. And back in those days, there was the ABC and Channel 7. They were the two first TV stations here, and people just thought they knew these people because they're on their television screen every night.
0: What was he like off camera and off the mic? Was he just as personable?
19: Oh, well.
0: What are the stories you can share, Greg?
19: you work in the industry.
0: What happens at lunch stays at lunch. Is that what you say?
19: something like that. No, he was a very humor. He had a fantastic sense of humor, and he was very good at leading you along as if he's being serious, and then when you're getting really panicking about something that he's telling you, you're like the boss wants to see you or whatever, he says, it's okay, I'm only joking, you know. But he was very good, and he, on television, the consummate professional. Off television, he was just your best mate and could tell the best stories and could do... Well, when he worked with Jenny Seaton, one of my workmates at Curtin, when they were on 6PR together, he was very, like, double entendre, had nothing on Gary Carvalho. Some of the things he got away with then, that was amazing.
0: Things are different now, aren't they? I mean, it was, you know, but it's true, like, things were a bit more risque. You could get away with saying things that we would never get away with. Now, I don't know if that's good or bad, but it was a very different time, and it was... You know, there was a lot more risks. I mean, Ian Cameron was the same. Like, you know, they would take a lot more risks, wouldn't they?
19: Oh, absolutely. And sometimes to their detriment, you know, because sometimes it wasn't, taken very well by management for a lot of people. And they found themselves walking out the door, and the old saying, don't let the door hit you on the backside on the way out. So a lot of people suffered that fate. So things are a little different these days, I think. Although... listening to some radio, not ABC particularly, but some radio, some of the things they get away with are not to my taste. Most things back in the day were, you know, to use that funny term, a bit naughty, you know, just what you said was a bit naughty without being crass. There was no swearing, anything like that. It was just, you know, good fun. And Gary, as I said, got away with a lot when he was working with Jenny. He would just have her in fits of laughter with his... the funny voices he put on. He used to try and imitate a certain personality called Rose that you might have heard of. And, the things he got away with were quite amazing.
0: Oh, my guest, and it's a familiar voice to so many of you, is Greg Pearce, of course, a former TV newsreader on quite a few TV stations. I had the pleasure of a couple of times working with Greg, and I have learnt a lot off you over the years, Greg. Also now presents radio on Curtin Radio, and we love Curtin Radio. And, I mean, Jenny, she worked so closely with him. How's she? Because she'd really be feeling this today, wouldn't she?
19: Yeah, she was. I spoke with her this morning on air, and she's philosophical, I think, about it, because Gary has not been in the best of health over the last few years. So there comes a time when I'm not sure what it was like, but sometimes it is a blessed relief sometimes when someone's been in bad health. But yeah, she's okay. She's philosophical, but she was telling me some of the stories that happened off air, which I can't repeat, but you might hear them one day. But they had a fantastic working relationship, and it ended, I think, far too soon. They were too good to be let go.
0: Yeah, and his longevity, I think, speaks volumes. You know, he was in the industry for more than 50 years, a bit like you, actually, Greg, I must say. But I just look at some of the people we've lost recently, because it's of an era, and these are the people I, you know, grew up with as well, and my parents were huge fans, but like Dennis Cometti, just a month ago, we were talking about, you know, losing Johnny Young. We're losing this wonderful golden era. Do you feel like that?
19: Steady on. I'm getting close there. You know?
0: You've got a way to go. Don't you worry.
19: No, it is. I mean, we're all mortal, so it's going to happen. But when it does happen to, you know, some of the names you just mentioned, then it's an awful shock. You know, I worked with Dennis, and I worked with Gary, and a lot of the other people who have passed on. But and very, very honoured to have worked with them. I learnt so much from the guys that had come before me. So long may it continue for people coming through now.
0: Absolutely. Oh, Greg, you've paid a beautiful tribute, and I always love talking to you. So it's so nice that we could get you back on ABC to pay tribute to your good mate and colleague. Thank you so much.
19: My pleasure, Nadia.
0: Greg Pearce there. I do love Greg, and brilliant at what he does. What a lovely tribute he has paid to Gary Carvalho, who died yesterday at the age of 85. If you've got a story to share, we'd love to hear it. Why not? We're losing them. Just these wonderful people who were just so massive. I mean, again, remember, he won 2 Logies for most popular WA personality. Those will remember he was huge. And again, in the media from the age of 16, which is incredible in itself. Let's go. Yeah, exactly. No such thing as YouTube back then, says Damien. You're absolutely right. Let's go to some of your calls. Terry and Dianella, what can you tell me about Gary Carvalho?
20: One of Gary's, I suppose, favourite nicknames would have been Mr. Immaculate.
0: Oh, yes.
20: He never had a hair out of place. He was well-dressed, and we never sort of realised why his hair was so perfect until we found out that the normal price of a haircut haircut back in those days for a youngster was 2 and 6, but back in the LSD days. Yeah. Not the smoking days. But the old pound shillings and pence. So the normal haircut price was 2 and 6. Gary would give the barber a 10 shilling note, and there was no change. That was just him. But that was, he'd have a haircut every 2 weeks, and that's why I think we eventually worked out, you know, why he was called Mr. Immaculate.
0: Mr. Immaculate, yes. Oh, look, thank you for that memory, and that's why. Generous man, clearly, but, you know, had the good haircut every 2 weeks. You're right, though. He always did look immaculate. What a lovely story, Terry. Thank you. Eddie says, Gary could handle any situation live on air. If something went wrong, he'd carry on without even blinking. I'll tell you what, Eddie, that is a skill. Absolutely. He will be sadly missed. Thank you for that message. And Richard says, I do miss those days of risque fun. A bit naughty is how Greg described it, and not being crass or revolting. I think there's a big difference. Nadia, I remember going to Gary and Caroline Noble. They had a horse riding place in Wanneroo. I didn't know this. We went for a family day out. We didn't stay long as my brother fell off the horse, went to hospital, oh my goodness, and had stitches. That was 60 years ago. As I'm in my 70s, he was amazing TV personality, says Jane. So she's remembering that. I didn't know that he was involved in a horse riding place in Wanneroo, but thank you. If you've got some other stories, please share them. 1300 221 0025.
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0: Now, just be aware there are some emergency works on Marmion Ave southbound at Romeo Road. That's in Alkimos. The left lane's been closed by Watercorp. You have been asked to reduce your speed, so you need to check the signs. No delays, but just proceed with caution. Also, surprise, surprise, the truck's broken down. They break down every day. This one's on Roe Highway northbound before Orong Road in Beckenham. The left emergency lane has been closed. No delays, but again, drive with caution. It is 19 past 10. Okay, you're asking for songs. I'm happy to play them. We've got news beats coming up, but I'm happy to play your songs. These are for those of you that are making the long trip in the car to Melbourne, and hopefully I can see you on Friday when we're broadcasting from 10:30 Melbourne time at Yarra Park at the Footy Festival. If you face the stage, the main stage, which is where all the players will end up, just go to the right. You'll see us. And you know who'll be next to us? Ben and Corbin. And I'm very much looking forward to seeing those two again as well. So please come and say hi. I'll give you a microphone. You can tell us whatever you want. Anyway, you want this song. I'm getting a lot of requests for it. This is the Triffids. Enjoy. Slow down. Take it easy. And we'll head back on the wide open road shortly. 20 past 10.

0: that okay? Those of you driving across, I'm happy to keep taking your requests throughout the week just to get you through your long drive to Melbourne, and I will see you on Friday at the parade. We're going to hit the road. And we're going to take you back to the open spaces of the Nullarbor in a moment because there's a lot of you that are driving across and there are some pretty extraordinary stories. You're going to hear some of them next.
1: They've done it. The Fremantle Dockers are through to just their second ever grand final.
2: 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The dream of Fremantle lives.
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0: Now, I haven't seen this. I'm going to ask Damien. Look, whenever I do this, he just looks at me like, what? Because I wish I could take a photo of his face just to share it with you because he doesn't know what's coming. But Damien, I'm getting lots of people texting saying, Nadia, look at the footage of Tame Impala, their Texan concert, and they're all chanting Frio. So it's nice to see something unite rather than divide us, says Susan. Susan, a few people have texted me. So we're going to find it and have a listen to it. Damon's going to have a look at it and we'll try and bring you some of that. But that sounds fantastic. I love this little note. Somebody has sent a photo of a little sign. It looks like it's probably on their office and it says, the Oxford Dictionary lists 16 meanings for the entry of unicorn. We can get it down to two words, Luke Jackson. And that takes me to Jared Lucas, who's a reporter with ABC News. And he's in our Kalgoorlie office, but this morning he's in Balladonia chatting to all of those fans who are driving across to Melbourne for the grand final on Saturday. Jared, good morning. And can we just get one thing out of the way, first of all? Are you or are you not a Frio supporter?
3: My wife is. Does that count?
0: But we can be friends.
3: I'm actually an Adelaide Crows fan, having been born in South Australia. Moved to WA at 10, and I'm on the bandwagon. That's probably close as you'll get me to being a Frio fan.
0: That's okay. We'll take it. We'll take it. Now, tell me, you're in Balladonia. Is it getting busy? Are you seeing a lot of fans pass through?
3: Can confirm the Purple Invasion East is actually happening as we speak, and have spoken to probably a couple of dozen Frio fans, and they do stick out because they are all wearing purple. They are showing it. It's fantastic to see, and some of them actually stunned me with how their support for this club. It stunned me to the point where I spoke to a family of three, a Canning Vale couple and their 17-year-old son. Now, they're driving all the way, the 3,500 kilometres nearly, all the way to Melbourne without grand final tickets. They're actually hoping that they'll be able to get a scalper. Their plan is to get a scalper ticket out the front of the MCG on Saturday, and we'll probably have to pay. We'll probably get a new mortgage to pay what's going to go. They're going to go for, but they're saying at the very least, they're saying we want to be there. We want to be in Federation Square in Melbourne, soaking up the atmosphere. So, I mean, that's how much these fans are. You could say dyed in the wool and diehard. So, I mean, that takes a lot of commitment.
0: Oh, now tell me about some of the people. You also spoke to a farmer from Quereting.
3: Yes, a wheat belt farmer. There's actually two couples from the wheat belt that are driving together, close friends, Vincent and Christine Hadlow, and Shauna and Noel Stone. They're all driving across and diehards. And Noel Stone is carrying a special memento. His nephew died in a car crash in the wheat belt 10 years ago. And he is carrying some ashes with him to the game because his nephew was a diehard Frio fan. So he'll have him at the MCG with him during this. Here's actually what he had to say this morning just about how special that is.
4: My nephew Cameron passed away in a car accident in 2015. He played for the Corrigan football team, had a bit of a run with the West Perth football team. He was a mad keen Docker supporter. In fact, his nickname was Docker. I've got in my possession some of his ashes that I want to take. Well, his mother's asked me to take to the game. Whether we put them there, we're not sure where they'll end up, but at least he's with us, and we can honour something that he would love to have done, is seen the Dockers play in a grand final on the MCG.
0: Oh, that, I tell you what, Jared, that's brought tears to my eyes. What a beautiful thing to do. And he got emotional, Noel Stone.
3: He was very emotional speaking to us. And we actually was spoke a bit further about it. We asked, well, I don't know, is that a thing? Are you allowed to put someone's ashes on the MCG? Yeah. And apparently he'd looked into it, and apparently the MCC said no. So he said, I don't know if I'll just go up to the fence line and sneeze them across onto the ground. But
0: Jared, you know what?
3: He said that tongue-in-cheek. So just don't be alarmed to security if you're listening. But
0: don't warn them. But it does happen. I know a few people over the years have sneezed a few ashes at the Wacker Ground as well and at Perth Stadium without them knowing. But that is just such a beautiful thing to do. I mean, they're just gorgeous stories. Now, what about the roadhouses? Are they going to be able to cope? Any concern?
3: Well, nothing to suggest they're going to struggle at this point. The thing that stands out at these roadhouses is just the Middle East fuel crisis, how it's hitting home here. It's $3.20 a litre for diesel in Balladonia today. And last I checked at Eucla at the border with South Australia, it's $3.28 for diesel. So we talk about these flights being quite expensive to get across. I mean, it's probably only mildly cheaper to make the drive, but people just so desperate to get there and support the Dockers.
0: Yeah, gosh, and my son was complaining about petrol at $2.40. He lives in Melbourne. I'm like, yep, stop your whinging. Hey, Jared, thank you. You're doing a great job. Good luck and enjoy the ride. What a beautiful welcome you'll be able to give those Dockers support.
3: $3.20 a litre for diesel in Balladonia today. And last I checked at Eucla at the border with South Australia, it's $3.28 for diesel. So we talk about these flights being quite expensive to get across. I mean, it's probably only mildly cheaper to make the drive, but people

0: morning. ABC News reporter, normally in Kalgoorlie, he's made the trip to Balladonia as he waves through all of those army of Dockers supporters. Now, Damien is very good at what he does. He's found the footage that Tame Impala has posted onto their social media page. They were at a concert in Houston on Sunday night. This is what happened. I mean, that's a Texan crowd, right? They're probably going, I don't know what we're chanting. What is this all about? Oh, Mason Cox, of course. Of course they would know. So then it should have been followed with USA, because he gets that a lot. That's brilliant. So there you go. Thank you for those alerting me to that. I hadn't seen it. That was what unfolded at the Houston concert of Tame Impala. Now, some other important news to share with you, Garrett Mundy. I'm going to break this.
1: Okay.
0: We have just got confirmation from head office of 102.5 ABC Fremantle that the breakfast team, with Gibbo back in the chair, he will be back on Friday. I think he's back tomorrow. So Ollie's done a sterling job filling in for him. He'll go back on to drive. Confirmation that the breakfast team is going to venture into the heart of South Fremantle on Friday morning. So if you are still in Perth and you're around that area, would you like to go and spend the morning with Gibbo and the team at the Roasting Warehouse? They'll be there from 5 a.m. till 8 a.m. Gibbo and the team will be there. It's on the corner of South Terrace and Lefroy Street. If you're in Melbourne, I'll see you at Yarra Park from 10:30 Melbourne time. But go and have brekkie with Gibbo. He's going to have a great show. Your challenge from me. Can we get a prize pack for somebody that can get a Docker scarf on Gibbo? How about that? Is the boss listening? And we need a photo. Surely we can find something in the locked cupboards of the ABC, a stapler. We could probably get a few stickers for you. How good would that be? Get a photo of Gibbo wearing a Docker scarf. That is my challenge to those of you. Go and do it.
1: Is your phone case purple?
0: It is. Okay. It is.
1: I don't think getting a scarf on Gibbo will be that difficult, actually.
0: He won't do it. Really? I've tried before. He came to a game with me a couple of weeks ago, and he wouldn't have a bar of it.
1: I got the sense he was...
0: People were going, do you want us to hold him down? I'm like, no, he's not going to play ball. Bugger him.
1: I mean, if it was going to help someone win an ABC prize pack, I'd be happy to win.
0: Oh, look, I'm sure I can find your Gardening Australia magazine.
1: Yeah.
0: A sticker?
1: Not for me.
0: Stickers? I might find a pen. I'm sure we have some knife and fork sets somewhere. I don't know. What? Oh, a little bit of AI. No AI. It has to be a proper, real photo.
1: No AI.
0: All right, over to you.
1: Yes, thank you, Nadia. In the news, WA's Education Minister Sabina Winton says the state's new policy on smart glasses in schools will be the strictest in Australia. Everyone from students to contractors will be banned from possessing the covert recording devices while on public school campuses or at off-site events from the start of next term. Exemptions will be provided for students with disabilities. The Coalition's housing spokesman Andrew Bragg is reigniting a call for Australians to be allowed early access to their superannuation to help them buy a home. In a speech to the Financial Services Council today, Senator Bragg will flag concerns about the number of retirees who are renting and make the case for earlier access to super. He says it's not official coalition policy yet, but he wants to reopen the conversation. And a Canadian province is suing one of the world's biggest artificial intelligence companies over a deadly mass shooting at a school earlier this year. The shooter had been flagged by the company's safety team after conversations about gun violence. British Columbia argues OpenAI failed to report the violent activity on ChatGPT to police. More news at 11.
0: Now, we'll hear a little bit from the Education Minister, Sabina Winton. I'll play a little bit of what she said at that media conference about banning smart glasses in schools. First, though.
2: News Beats.
1: Scott Pearce, you spoke to him.
0: What a lovely man. Yeah. What, he's so much fun. I hope I meet him on Friday. He said he'll come and find me.
1: I hope you do too. He lives in Ulverston in Tasmania's northwest, and he is the father of Alex Pearce, obviously, and talking about how the local community has embraced the Dockers as their team ahead of Saturday's grand final. So we thought we'd go for songs that remind you of places, Nadia. I thought that was a nice link.
0: I thought it was a brilliant idea.
1: Tame Impala is on the list.
0: Are
1: since
0: they?
1: You bring them up.
0: Yeah.
1: I think it was Marty from Hammersley, who said Easy requested Tame Impala's Desire Be Desire Go reminds Marty of his trip to the

0: UK before they were big. He says he shook Kevin's hand after a gig at the Pines that year.
1: Oh, wow.
0: And then flew to the UK, actually, and kept telling everyone how big they'll be. Marty says he also met the guitarist from Robert Plant's new band and bought himself, Marty. But Marty bought himself a Fender Telecaster guitar, says Garrett would approve. I do approve, Marty, as long as it's a double-bound Telecaster. That's all that matters. A slightly less sad request, Nadia, from Ange, and I will read this. Cyndi Lauper's Time After Time, Ange says, reminds her of Preverley Beach in Margaret River. When I found out my ex-husband was having yet another affair, I used to go there as I lived in Margaret River at the time and cry.
1: Oh.
0: I don't want to play that for you, Ange, because I don't want you to cry. I mean, you know, thank you for sharing.
1: People have already cried listening to beautiful Noel.
0: Yeah.
1: Taking ashes of his nephew.
0: Rocco suggested All I Want to Do by Sheryl Crow because it reminds him of his road trip with mates in 1996. It came on the radio as they were driving on Santa Monica Boulevard.
1: Oh, nice. See, I liked Soup Dragons. You know that I'm Free? Do you know that song?
0: Yeah, it rings a vague bell. Soup Dragons.
1: Yeah, because it was my listen.
2: Don't be afraid of your freedom.
1: Now, you imagine.
0: I know this one.
1: A little 18-year-old on her first holiday without her parents.
0: Ooh.
1: Not that we did a lot of holidays out of the state, we did none. On a stage at a nightclub on the Gold Coast.
0: Oh, wow.
1: Going, it's 3 o'clock in the morning and I'm still out.
0: Struggle to see you as an 18-year-old. No?
1: That's my memory. That song, it just takes me there every time. That's not what we're playing today.
0: No, it's not what we're playing today. We're going to play a song that has come from Brian in St. James. Now, I'll give you a clue, and you might get this in a moment or two. This song reminds Brian of a country he's been to 10 times over the space of about 25 years. The skiing, the countryside greenery, the hills, the walks, the cycle paths, the big trout and pink salmon have been just the best set of bucket list achievements that anyone could ask for. Our cousins over the ditch are a friendly lot and they come over here to WA with available direct flights, but this week they'll be watching the AFL finals and they'll be looking to see the Dockers win. I choose this because this song reminds me of New Zealand as well, which is where I had my honeymoon. No doubt if the Dockers do win, all you fans will be getting your slice of heaven.

0: Dave Dobbin, Slice of Heaven. That's a song that takes you to a place. Thank you very much. That's the Kiwi National Anthem, isn't it, Maddie? I think so. Great news pick. Well done. Great choice, says Simon. Almost as good as yesterday. Oh, I do like that song. That song's a bit of fun. Wasn't it from the movie Footrot Flats or something?
1: I cannot remember. Damien was just saying,
0: I'm older than you.
1: Him think of Deadlock, the television series. So there you go.
0: I don't even know what that is.
1: Featured. Oh, Tasmania, a lot of fun. Now, yesterday on Afternoons, you heard from Carice Eden, who took out the inaugural The Voice Australia, and what a voice she possesses. Well, this afternoon, a local legend, folk rockers The Waifs, of course, have been making music together for many decades.
0: Their mum called me a couple of weeks ago, Joe. She's a beautiful lady.
1: Such classic sing-along hits, and they just are filled with nostalgia and memories they've collected over all those years on the road together. I don't know about you, but that unique chemistry and mix of choruses and the instrumentals and the joyful harmonies always make my heart sing.

0: And one of the trio, Vicky Thorne, is taking to the road again with her solo hat on. She performs as Thornbirds. I'm going to catch up with Vicky. Also, in the mayhem of football madness over the weekend, we missed that there was Talk Like a Pirate Day. A lot of people just get so much joy out of donning all the gear and saying "arr." And pirates did not always look like the figures we see in Pirates of the Caribbean and Blackbeard. So we're going to learn about some of the pirate fleets that wreaked havoc on the high seas that you may be less familiar with. And Sabrina Hahn will be back in the studio this afternoon. So if you've got a gardening issue, make sure you get in touch with her.
1: I've got gall wasp.
0: Again, just cut it off, Nards.
1: Well, no, but this is what I need to check. Do you cut it or do you – there's another school of thought that says you've got to slice it to expose the eggs so they die.
0: Well, I think
1: what does the great Sabrina Hahn say?
0: Cut it off, but it's how you dispose of it because you don't want to spread it. So you need to
1: no,
0: cut it
1: it's
0: off
1: in
0: and
1: our, I know.
0: Boil it or whatever and do all of that. So.
1: I spent a lot of time walking around looking at everyone's citrus trees.
0: Do you have a pair of secateurs in hand?
1: There's quite a few. I know herd immunity is what we need, Joe, and I don't want to be that person going, hi, just wondering, could you just cut your tree down?
0: If you're in Inglewood and you notice someone wearing a lot of purple with a pair of secateurs in her hands, you know what's going on.
1: I'm coming to cut your citrus tree so we can get rid of the gall wasp. Good on you, Jo. From 12:30, she'll be with you. And then, of course, Lucy Bell on the drive home from 3:00. We're going to take you to Fremantle next because there's a lot of planning going on. For those of you who want to watch the grand final, who won't be able to be in Melbourne, so stay with us. We'll tell you exactly what's going on.
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1: I think that's my favourite call. That part of the core of the whole game was the big don't argue, Clint Wilden there for the fend-off. We'll talk about that in a moment. But, of course, a lot of you are going to be going to Fremantle to watch the game. So let's say good morning to Ben Lawver, who's the mayor of the city of Fremantle, because he's going to tell you exactly what will be in place on Saturday. Ben, good morning. I cannot understand or comprehend how busy you must be right now.
13: It is a really great time to be in Frio. That's for sure, Nadia. Good morning.
1: Good morning. So tell me, how many are you expecting on Saturday? Do you think
13: There could be up to 40,000 people is what we're guessing between all the live sites that the city's organizing, plus the ticketed events that are at, you know, all the pubs and South Frio Oval as well has opened up. So yeah, it's going to be a really great day to be in Fremantle and watch the Dockers.
1: All
13: that's
1: right.
13: For sure.
1: Talk us through all the live sites. First of all, the Cappuccino Strip. Will that be blocked off to cars?
13: Yeah, so the road closures are actually going to start the day before Friday from about noon, and that'll be blocked off from about the Fremantle Markets there, the South Terrace, all the way down to the train station. So yeah, that whole section of Market Street, South Terrace, will be blocked off. And then on Saturday, the live sites will open at 8 a.m. and they'll close at around 6 p.m. But we've got the main one there on the Cappuccino Strip, kind of near where Collie Street is, with a big double-sided screen so fans can be on the Cappuccino Strip watching the game. We've added another screen down near High Street and Market Street, and then also a screen at Wallyup Court, as well as another one at Esplanade Reserve. And the Esplanade Reserve will kind of be more of a family-friendly kind of venue. So folks that want to bring the kids down, that will be an area that they can go. But every area is going to be, you know, alcohol-free. To come and watch the game will be free. And it's just on a first-come, first-served basis.
1: Okay. And so they won't be ticketed, but again, first in, and then once you fill your numbers, then that's it. You close it off, yeah.
13: I think people are. I mean, well, we can fit about 15,000, we reckon, on the Cappuccino Strip. Maybe another 5 down the Market Street side, and maybe between 5 or 6 at the Esplanade Reserve and Wallyup Court as well. So there'll be a lot of room for folks to come in, and we've got a professional company that's come in to manage all the, you know, security and kind of all that kind of stuff. But there'll be lots of room, and people should, I mean, people are already coming to Fremantle just to kind of, just to come down and feel the vibe. It's really, it's really exciting.
1: And what about, because were you surprised at the amount of people on the Cappuccino Strip on Friday night? And, you know, that, that famous vision now of the bus trying to get through. Were you expecting that?
13: I mean, I think people, we love the Dockers, and people get really passionate. And I think the number of people on the Cappuccino Strip will be, that will pale in comparison to the grand final day and then when we win the next morning. But yeah, no, I definitely thought that there was a lot of excited people in Frio and a lot of folks that are happy to see us get to where we are right now. That's for sure.
1: My guest is Ben Lawver, a very busy mayor of the city of Fremantle. We should remind people as well that public transport will be free and you won't need to tag on or off. So that's probably, I suspect you'd be encouraging people to take public transport into Frio.
13: You know, absolutely. I mean, with that many people coming in, please take public transport if you're able. There'll be some, a little bit of overflow parking at Fremantle Park there in the middle, but with 40,000 people that we're expecting, parking is just not going to be an option for the vast majority of the folks. So hop on a bus, hop on the train, and come to Frio and enjoy the game.
1: Will you need extra security or extra police?
13: The city's in conversations with police about making sure that there's a presence there to, you know, ensure everyone's safe. And the company that's been helping us with as far as organizing an event this large, there'll be security and added security involved as well. So we just want people to come have fun, be safe, be respectful as well when they win. You know, we're all going to be there celebrating. So let's just have a really good time together.
1: I love your confidence when they win, not if they win. And then obviously the pubs will be packed, the restaurants will be packed. I mean, you expect the crowd will hang around a bit, I imagine. People aren't just going to suddenly leave.
13: Yeah, I mean, I certainly think so. And, you know, I if you just have to hop on any one of the social media pages and you see dozens and dozens and dozens of posts of people asking for tickets to one of the, you know, pubs or events that are happening. And I think pretty much everywhere is booked out as far as ticketed events. And that includes the South Frio Oval that they just did a release. But I can't imagine that those tickets lasted very long. But everything that the city's organizing is free, though, so people can just come down and enjoy the big screens and be in the atmosphere.
1: Well, don't worry, Ben, because I've got Cam Britt, the South Fremantle Football Club CEO, standing by. So he'll be able, they'll be able to tell us if there are any tickets left. People just asking, just to reiterate, those live sites, they are not licensed, just to be clear. Is that right?
13: Yes. Okay. Alcohol-free. There are no tickets required. You just come down as early as you can. They'll be open from 8 a.m. to 6 p.m. Of course the game starts around noon, so folks can get there as early as they want, and it's first come, first serve. So, I would encourage folks to get there as early as they're able.
1: Get there early, take public transport.
13: Absolutely.
1: It's free. You don't need to tag on or off. Good luck, Ben. You've got a lot to organise. You'll put on a great show, as I'm sure the Dockers will. Thank you so much for talking to me.
13: No worries. Take care, Nadia. Thank you.
1: He's the mayor of the city of Fremantle. Well, let's go to Cam Britt. He's been standing by, the South Fremantle Football Club CEO. Now, Cam, initially 5,000 tickets to your watch party. How quickly did they sell out?
4: Yeah, thanks for having me, Nadia. Look, we took a considered approach on the sort of eve of finals. We released a first tranche of actually 2,800 tickets. Clearly, playing in the grand final was a variable result. They sold out really quickly, and then we were able, through the support of licensing, elevated to 5,000 tickets. They sold out and then doubled capacity with the support of the state government and licensing officials to 10,000, and that too has sold out. So we are fully exhausted at Fremantle Community Bank Oval.
1: That took like a day.
4: Yeah, look, it took half a day, to be completely honest. We got those tickets online, I think, midday yesterday, and then by close of play, they were exhausted.
1: That is incredible. So, Cam, what's the kind of event that you'll put on? Just talk us through it. Be down on the oval, big screens. Talk us through it.
4: Yeah, sure. So our whole ground is the event precinct. So firstly, our club rooms at South Fremantle will be open, and it's a first-come basis regarding seating and grabbing a spot by the window or the internal TVs and projectors. But then our whole oval has two jumbo 12x6 back-to-back screens on it facing the Eastern Terrace and the Western Grandstands, both the South Fremantle Club Rooms and the Victoria Pavilion. And what we're doing is we're encouraging those who have been fortunate to claim a ticket before they disappeared to bring picnic rugs. We'll have significant furniture around the boundary. Come and stake your spot in your place and watch the big game.
1: I've got quite a few people a little relieved going, Nadia, South Freo tickets already sold out. I jagged a couple yesterday. So quite a few people very excited. And I imagine, has things already started? Is there already a hive of activity at the Oval?
4: There is, yeah. Look, I've just been out on the Oval trying not to get in the way. I'll let the event specialists do their thing, but just making sure the alignment of those big screens are perfect for viewing, because what we want to ensure is the patron experience. We want everyone to be able to have a view of the game, because that's what we're here for. And it's become a pretty significant event for us, but we want to ensure it's a quality event for our patrons.
1: Well, I'll tell you what, I was at the Waffle W Grand Final. You put on a great show then, and it was such a great atmosphere, and I have no doubt you'll do the same thing again. And Cam, again, we probably need to reiterate, you'd rather people took public transport?
4: Oh, look, most definitely. I think with the road closures that the Mayor just briefed listeners on, plus 40,000, I think that could be... that could be conservative, really. I don't think we really know what Fremantle's going to look like, other than it's going to be bonkers. So prepare early, plan ahead, get yourself in and enjoy the day and go Freo.
1: Hey, Cam, just one more final question without notice. Would you like to get the Waffle Grand Final back?
4: I would absolutely love to. Yep, without question. Yeah. So we can start that campaign now.
1: I was at Perth Stadium and I just feel it's too big. I just think getting it back to a Waffle Ground would be fantastic. I just wonder if maybe we do need to start rattling some cages.
4: Yeah, look, I think so. I think we've seen it work both here at Fremantle and at Leaderville. So the local suburban ground, I think that needs to be strongly considered for next year. And maybe this Saturday is another little opportunity for our footy club and our wonderful venue here at Fremantle Oval to show its wares.
1: Oh, well, I reckon that's an absolutely great opportunity. As I said, you put a great show on for the Waffle W. Hey, have fun on Saturday. Good luck. I know the crowd will be on their best behaviour and they will just soak up the moment, the day. Thank you so much for talking and good luck.
4: Thanks very much. We appreciate it.
1: And for those texting in...

Sorry, tickets are sold out. They're gone, 10,000 of them in half a day. It's incredible. Cam Britt there, the very excited CEO of South Fremantle Football Club. Can I tell you something else that's sold out as well? If you're planning to go to that open training session tomorrow and see your beloved Dockers training, forget it. That was a ticketed event. Tickets went on sale yesterday after, well, they weren't on sale. They were free, but you had to register. They're all gone. They went on sale at 2:30 Western Standard Time, so 2:30 yesterday, and they're sold out. So gates will open, if those of you are going, 8:30 at Coburn Arc, and then training from 9 o'clock. And then following training, fans will have the opportunity to interact with the players. There'll be a signing session. Opportunities will be limited because, of course, the team's following a pretty strict schedule. But they capped to 3,000 fans that'll be able to watch. Now, we're going to get Kate Lever down there and she'll talk to some of those fans as they make their way in. Oh, it's getting exciting. How many more sleeps? Another little driving song for you. This is Sweet, Fox on the Run. Drive safely, be careful, take it easy. Still got a few more days, don't rush.

across the Nullarbor. Drive safely. I'll be with you again from 8:30 tomorrow. The inaugural CEO of the Fremantle Football Club, he's got some stories to tell. He'll join me from 8:30.

0: Good morning, this is ABC News. I'm Garrett Mundy. WA's Education Minister has announced a total ban on smart glasses in public schools, saying the covert recording devices have no place on campus. The ban will apply to anyone on school grounds or at off-site events and will include teachers, contractors and parents. Principals will be allowed to issue exemptions for students with disabilities. Sabina Winton says she understands some non-government schools are already moving towards a similar policy and implored all schools to do so.
1: I think our private schools and independent sector do an incredible job, and I know there'd probably be a number of schools who are already going that way. I would urge all schools to take this strong stance.
0: An immunology professor from Western Sydney University says the Therapeutic Goods Administration's decision to withdraw all cold and flu supplements containing a harmful ingredient is necessary. Connie Katalaris's comments come 1 week after the TGA banned all cold and flu supplements containing the common herbal ingredient Andrographis paniculata after a woman had a severe allergic reaction to taking the supplement Armaforce. The ingredient can cause hives and anaphylaxis. Ms. Katalaris has told 102.5 ABC Radio Perth, the risks that come with the ingredient far outweigh the rewards.
2: They are to be withdrawn.

0: drawn. And if a company wants to include it, they need then to go for proper registration of a medical product, which I think they would have great difficulty proving safety and efficacy.
1: The federal government is being urged to completely overhaul the 000 system. A Senate inquiry has recommended nationalising the country's emergency call system to avoid further deadly outages. Since the Optus outage in September last year, the government has raised penalties for telcos that fail to follow 000 rules and has also legislated the 000 custodian role. RMIT Associate Professor Mark Gregory says that's not enough.
2: But that's really nothing more than putting a party hat on, you know, someone's head. What we need is for complete change, root and branch change to 000, and the government needs to take responsibility now, not when Telstra's current contract ends in 2032.
1: A Sydney court has heard the former police officer accused of murdering Sydney couple Jesse Baird and Luke Davies confessed his alleged crime to a friend and asked him to help move the bodies. Continuing his opening address on the second day of the trial, Prosecutor Brett Hatfield, SC, said the friend would give evidence that the accused 31-year-old Beau Lamar Condon drove to the friend's work in February 2024 and told him he'd killed two people with a gun. The Crown alleges the man told police the accused said he didn't want to kill the second person, but couldn't take the risk of having a witness. The Crown says the friend declined a request by Mr. Lamar Condon to help him move the bodies, but the accused texted him that night claiming he'd been joking in their conversation. American media outlets CNN, Politico and MS Now are suing the Trump administration after they were barred from the White House. North America correspondent Lauren Day reports.
3: There's been a real fight back and some real solidarity among US media outlets against Donald Trump's decision to ban CNN, Politico and MS Now from the White House. He announced that ban on Friday, and now today those three outlets have filed a lawsuit against Donald Trump and the Trump administration, arguing that this violates their rights to free speech and a free press under the First Amendment of the Constitution. Their lawsuit says the Constitution does not allow a president or any other government official to deprive the press of their First Amendment rights with no notice or process based solely on his dislike of the content of their reporting.
1: President Trump says almost without question his team will file an appeal. The Australian Diamonds have named a 14-player netball squad ahead of next month's Constellation Cup against New Zealand. Led by captain Liz Watson, the Diamonds have added the proven duo of Amy Parmenter and Danelle Wallum, as well as potential debutante Jessie Grenvold. Joe Weston will not feature in the four-test series due to being unavailable for selection. The squad will come together at Canberra's Australian Institute of Sport before crossing the Tasman for the opening clash in Auckland on October the 18th. Light showers over the south parts of the southwest land division today. Showers and thunderstorms through to the eastern goldfields, Eucla, Interior and Goldfields. Chance of an afternoon shower in coastal parts of the Kimberley. For Perth, a sunny afternoon. Light winds becoming southwesterly, 15 to 20 kilometres an hour, then easing in the evening. A forecast top of 22 degrees. Looking ahead, a possible shower tomorrow, 21, and partly cloudy on Thursday, 22 degrees. 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
17: All this week on Conversations, we're bringing you stories from elders, from older people, people who've clocked up a fair few years on Earth and learnt a thing or two along the way. Today it's the story of Elizabeth Chong. Now in my family, when someone's feeling a bit poorly, my wife makes Hainan chicken rice. It's from an old family recipe from Singapore, and it's essentially poached chicken with sliced tomato and cucumber, with dark soy, crushed garlic and chilli. That's accompanied by rice that's cooked into chicken stock. And there's a subtle perfection in chicken rice. When it's done well, you understand how fine it is and why people get so obsessed with it. Now, over the course of her life, Elizabeth Chong did more than anyone else to introduce Australians to the glory of Chinese cuisine. She spent the last 60-odd years cooking and teaching and preaching about the beauty of Chinese food. Elizabeth Chong was actually born in China, but her family has roots in Australia that date back to the 1850s. She grew up near Melbourne's Victoria Markets, and her father masterminded the rise of the dim sim in Australia. Yes, the deep-fried dim sim. Elizabeth has taught more than 37,000 Australians how to cook Chinese food. Her first book, The Heritage of Chinese Cooking, was an instant classic, blending food with history and culture. I spoke to Elizabeth a few years ago when she'd recently turned 90. Hello, Elizabeth.
4: Hello, Richard. Hello. That was a lovely introduction. Thank you very much for it.
17: Oh, of course. Like I say, chicken rice is the comfort food in our family.
4: Can I share a story about chicken rice with you now?
17: Please.
4: I remember being in Singapore on business and staying at the Oriental Hotel, and I was about to order the usual, you know, American breakfast or English breakfast, and I saw a businessman eating on the table over the road with something on a tray. And I looked at that and I said to my waiter straight away, can I have what he's having instead? And he brought over, and it was my first introduction to chicken rice. Right. And I was absolutely bowled over by the beauty of it. And I heard afterwards that's one of the best places then it was that you can have chicken rice. And you're right when you say it, when it's done perfectly, you can't find a fault with it. It's just beautiful. And since then, I have been addicted to it, so addicted that I met a student who hailed from Singapore, and he said, next holiday, would you like to have a holiday in Singapore at my mother's house? And she, you know what she did? She went and engaged Fatty Chan, I think was his name, who was the greatest exponent of chicken rice, to her house. She was so influential. And he gave me a private lesson on how to cook chicken rice. And I still have it, a little place here in Collingwood. I still go there for my chicken rice.
17: I think the whole issue, Elizabeth, of who makes the best chicken rice is deeply contentious. I went to the town of Malacca in Malaysia, which is not far, a couple of hours out of Kuala Lumpur, which is where the old spice trading city
4: from
17: the spice trading years. And there's like a bunch of chicken rice places, and all of them say, we have the best chicken rice in the world here. And the other one says, no, we have the best chicken rice in the world here. But it's a glorious thing. The fineness of the broth seems to be really important here. You've got to skim all the fat off it, don't you?
4: That's
17: the key, isn't it? That really good broth.
4: It's the chicken. It's just silky, and the rice is flavoured with the garlic and the ginger and the chicken broth. And it is just, it's just the most beautiful, and so simple in its outward appearance. But to make it, it just requires that little bit of extra skill.
17: You were three when your family settled in Melbourne or came back to Melbourne.
4: Yes.
17: Can you remember anything at all? Do you have any pictures in your head of what Australians looked like? Did everyone look weird to you back then?
4: Well, evidently, I don't remember this incident, but I was told by my mother that when the ship landed, my father was on the dock, and he was accompanied by a next-door neighbour opposite the market. She used to have a milk bar, and she helped my father get around because his English wasn't good. And she was on the dock with him, and she was a very large lady with enormous bosoms and snow-white hair. And I, as a little two-and-a-half-year-old from China, I had never seen a human being except a Chinese person. And I believe I ran screaming back to my mother and said, I've seen a ghost. Because the Chinese talk about ghosts a lot, but it was kindly Mrs. Hall, and she gathered me into that big bosom of hers, and I could smell cabbage and a different smell altogether apart from her looks. So I don't remember seeing her, but I do remember that smell.
17: What do you remember of the family home from your earliest years in Franklin Street, Melbourne?
4: Well, when we first came, that was 1934, my father had quite a large wholesale fruit business at the Victoria Market, which was the wholesale place there in West Melbourne then. And opposite there in Franklin Street, there was a sort of a factory at the back, but there was a dwelling upstairs. And he must have leased that factory, but we lived in the rooms upstairs, four little tiny rooms above the factory. And my grandmother came out with us, that's my dad's mum, with my mum and my siblings and myself. And so there were one, two, three, five of us in that little four-room place upstairs. And we had a lot of extended family gatherings there. We would go downstairs to the factory area where my father also had a little retail shop. And uncles and aunts and cousins and people who worked for my dad, they would all be there, and there was always food. Lots of food and lots of laughter, and I felt very secure there because it was just like they were all family.
17: And where would you play as a little kid around that area?
4: Well, the Victoria Market, especially on a Sunday when everything was closed and there were just piles and piles of orange boxes and pineapple boxes and things, and we kids would be climbing and hide and seek, and the whole area was my playground. And then next door to where we lived, there was an iron foundry. I don't know. I've never seen one since, but I knew that I can remember great big long chains hanging down, and my brother and I used to pretend we were Tarzan and Jane, you know, sitting on those big chains. So, and we were just a stone's throw from the Flagstaff Gardens there. And that was paradise. We big peppercorn trees, climb those trees and get the caterpillars.
17: Your dad's mother, your paternal grandmother, was living with you in Melbourne. What do you remember of her?
4: Oh, a lot, because she lived there with us in those four little rooms. She was a tiny, tiny little lady. I could see her now with her grey hair in a bun and her trouser suit. And she used to walk very slowly. And I remember that she taught me how to wash rice and stood on a little stool to wash the rice. And she also taught me how to knit. I can remember her teaching me how to knit, because they used to knit squares to sew into making blankets for the war effort, because the China-Japan war was on at that time too, when I was still living there.
17: Oh, of course, and that was before we entered the war. The war was already going on between China and Japan, wasn't it?
4: Oh, yes. This is just China and Japan. And my father was very patriotic for the nationalists then, under Chiang Kai-shek. And they used to make knit and sew up these little squares to make blankets. And one day I remember not having anything to do, and I thought, I'll be busy too. And I got a pair of scissors and I cut all those blankets back into little squares again.
17: That was your bit to defeat Tojo in the war.
4: That was my bit for the war effort, yes.
17: And what was your relationship with your siblings like as a kid?
4: Oh, very close, very close. There were four of us together. Later on, my mother had two more, but was like a second family. But the four of us, we were closely bonded. And in particular, I think my eldest sister was always a bit too, well, she was like the responsible one, but she didn't get into mischief like I did with my brother and my sister, who was only 17 months older than I. But we three, we did everything together, and you couldn't help it because you lived at such close quarters. And I mean, I used to have the odd squabble with my brother and so forth, but no, on the whole, we did everything together. We went on holidays, camping, walked to school together.
17: How about your mum? What kind of a cook was she, Elizabeth?
4: My mother was, I don't remember those early days because cooking didn't seem to matter to me so long as I was fed, I think. But I do remember now that she used to do most all the cooking, and they used to, I think they said Grandma wasn't a very good cook. She had one dish called beef and tomatoes, and I still cook it exactly the way Grandma did it. But my mother, I knew later on when I was a bit older, what a meticulous cook she was for detail. Everything she did when she cut anything or fashioned anything by hand, 100 of them would look exactly the same size and the same appearance. And she always used to say it's better to be under-seasoned than over-seasoned in everything. So it was just very subtle cooking, not much, not too much salt, not too much soy, and strain the broth we talked about, that lovely clear broth. I remember her soups, so clear. And I've tried to emulate her style, and I come close to some of her dishes, but I don't think my soups have ever been as perfect as hers.
17: My wife learned from her mum, obviously, but she's got a kind of flamboyance to her style of cooking. That's one of the things she admires about what you do. Where do you think you got your flamboyance from?
4: From my dad. I know. They were quite opposite in their personalities, Richard, as I think now, of course. Mum was always fairly restrained in her personality, a little bit negative, perhaps because of her background, always sort of scolding in a way to make you a better daughter, you know, as though it was the right thing for a Chinese mother to do. Always telling you, you know, giving you little lectures. I remember she used to cook these awful herb soups, and I could smell it. This is when we were living in Victoria Street, North Melbourne, and I reckon as far back as Errol Street, I could smell that she was boiling up those herbs for us when we got back from school. And she'd stand over us ready to give me a little crack on the forehead if I didn't drink it. Then my father would come home. I'd prevaricate until my dad got home. Then he'd make a game of it. He would rattle money in his pocket. And then he would say, 2 shillings for every mouthful, you know, and we'd get it down in no time. But he made games of things, whereas mother was always being the disciplinarian.
17: So this was medicinal, this herbal drink, was it?
4: Oh, was it? Yes. And I look, I think people ask me now, do I have a secret about old age? Because I am a very mighty age now. And I've still got, I think, a fair bit of energy and enthusiasm for life, and probably I don't look 90. And I'd say, probably I'd laugh and I'd say, well, I've got to eat a lot of rice or eat a lot of dim sums or something. But no, I think it's just I inherited from my father a kind of playful optimism about life. There was once a book when I was a child called The Pollyanna Game, and everything that was negative, she'd play the game, and it was called The Glad Game. Try to find something glad. And I think I've got a little bit of that. I still have it. And I think that is one of the big secrets of life, to have a zest for life and to believe in life, I think.
17: Today, it's the story of cook and teacher Elizabeth Chong.
7: Elizabeth, you're the most senior person I've ever had on this program.
4: I'm not surprised.
7: And it feels like I'm talking to someone who's younger than me. Where did your mum and where did your family find the Chinese ingredients in those days? They must have been hard to get in Melbourne back in the day.
4: Well, no. We could always get those basic things. Australia's got so much abundance in fresh food. You can turn anything into a Chinese dish if you've got the technique. It's not reliant on ingredients as such, but fresh ingredients.
7: Indeed, you know? But what about things like really good soy sauce or rice wine or things like that? Was that around, or did you make your own at home?
4: No, we didn't have rice wine. We used dry sherry. I can remember the dry sherry. My first book only writes dry sherry, Dan. and then little by little, the ingredients came from all other parts of China. And the Shaoxing wine that you talk about comes from an area, East China, near Shanghai. And all of that was closed because of the war and then, of course, the Cultural Revolution. And my father, being a fierce nationalist, we had food from Hong Kong. That was probably okay. But then when we had ingredients from China, my father would not dream of buying them.
7: Nothing from the mainland. Wow.
4: The mainland, no.
7: Nothing from Mao Zedong.
4: Absolutely. He said that, you know, and I can remember when the Peking Opera came out, and I'm a bit of an opera fan, but not Chinese opera, but I didn't know the difference then. And I wanted to go, and my father forbade me on the threat of death if I wanted to do anything from mainland China. But of course, we have to change. We have to accept.
7: One of the things I like about Chinese kitchens is the smell of steamed rice. What does that mean for you?
4: Oh, it means home, Richard. Look, honestly, I can remember coming home from school, even from those early days living in the shop above the factory. But if the rice was cooking, it's like, I don't know, you can smell it. You don't get it in these automatic electric rice cookers. You only get it from cooking rice in a pot and it's steaming. And it's just a welcome. It's just a comfort smell. Mm. I think it'd be akin to Europeans when they can smell bread baking in the oven.
7: It seems like most great cuisines of the world have very basic values in common. And yeah, the two most important ones, I think, correct me if I'm wrong here, freshness and simplicity.
4: Absolutely.
7: Would you add anything to that?
4: Oh, of course. I think all the great cuisines are devoted to balance. I couldn't stand it when I could see Australians in a Chinese restaurant ordering one dish after the other. that each individual wanted or liked, and they were all battered, say, or all fried. And I'd say, oh, your meat is so unbalanced. It's awful, you know. I'd have to stop myself from going over and saying, let me order for you. No, my mother never, ever gave us an unbalanced meal. I can see that now, how she would have a clear soup, always a clear soup. And then there would be, supposing she did a braised fish, which meant a little bit of oil, a little bit of frying, then she would have a steamed chicken. And if she did a steamed fish, then she would braise a chicken. You know, there'd be two different techniques. And always accompanying one meat dish was double that amount in the green vegetable.
7: You're killing me here, Elizabeth. I'm hungry now.
4: That's a nice feeling, though, Richard, isn't
7: it? Is. It is a nice feeling. It sounds like your family life was quite comfortable. Your dad was a successful businessman. Did you go to fancy schools, Elizabeth?
4: Would you call PLC fancy?
7: Yes, I would. Presbyterian Ladies College, that is pretty fancy, yes.
4: We didn't call it fancy. We probably called it prestigious.
7: Indeed.
4: Being a snob, no. Yes, well, I think my father, I don't know, I'm sure private schools were comparatively just as expensive as now in those days. And that big business he had at the market, he was very successful. I think it was the second largest wholesale business. And then he used to have other interests that weren't connected with that wholesale business with his brothers. He'd do it on his own with my mum, and they were the sort of food businesses, like the Dim Sims, for instance. He did that with my mum, and that business was called Wing Lee, Lee being my mother's maiden name. And I think he must have made enough money all the time, because he was just a natural, he had a natural business acumen, and it gave him delight. Just the success of doing something well, I think he loved. And he must have had enough money, because he had six children. Four girls went to PLC, two brothers went to Scotch College. That's not bad, is it?
7: That's not bad at all. Your family history on your dad's side goes back to the 1850s.
4: That's right.
7: What was it that brought your grandfather to Australia then? Was it the gold rush?
4: No, it wasn't. Gold Rush happened to be about the same time, but he was an indentured labourer, I believe. They didn't have the cheap convict labour anymore, and they were looking for cheap labour to clear the bush, make roads, build railroads, things like that. And so they looked to southern China, I think, because it was closer. And many heard that this land of the New Gold Mountain was wanting labourers. And I don't know who contacted who, but my grandfather came out in, I think, 1853. I think he was 17, chosen by the village.
7: Clearing the bush,
4: yeah.
7: Building roads and railroads on slave wage,
4: absolutely,
7: or thereabouts.
4: Absolutely. And they did it the hard way, you know, pick and shovel.
7: What do you know of him, Elizabeth?
4: Not even one photograph, but I believe my younger brother looked like him from what I was told by an older uncle, because he would never have his photograph taken. But he was much, much older than my grandmother.
7: Like how much older? How much older are we talking about?
4: I believe, Richard, would you believe, when he married my grandmother, she was 18 and he was 58.
7: Good God. Was he married in Australia to her or in China?
4: No, he married my grandmother in Wagunya. That's where he went. You know Wagunya?
7: In Victoria?
4: Yeah, up near Rutherglen. He was sent there to clear the roads. And he must have had natural leadership qualities, because I believe then he became a contractor employing Chinese labourers to work under him while he oversaw it all. Then he owned Wagunya's general store, importing stuff for the gold miners. So he became a businessman, a merchant, as well as being a road contractor. And he did have an Australian family in Wagunya.
7: He had an Australian family in Wagunya?
4: We have had little, what I was called, little stories that have come out that we haven't been able to follow up, that there was a family that he had.
7: And then he married a Chinese wife. How did that work?
4: They didn't marry. I suppose they were just lonely men, of course. And I suppose, you know, he had a very happy life with an Australian woman, I believe. And I think he must have had children by her, from what we've heard. And then I don't know when it was decided that had to come to an end, but I believe they all went to Perth, and then he sent to China to have a Chinese wife. And he was, would you believe, he was 58, you know, when he decided to do that. So I don't think he was single all the way until he was 58. So he was 58 when he married. He had 6 children, my father being fourth born in Wagunya.
7: And then he moved back to China. Why did he want to move back to China at that age?
4: Oh, well, now he's 65. My dad is 5 years old, and he decides that it's time to die and to bury your bones in your own home soil back in your village. And so he took his family back, and he took his children back to China.
7: So how did your dad make his way back to Australia then, the country of his birth?
4: Well, I think he and his older brothers went to primary school in the little village part of China, of South China. Then when he was a young lad and his brothers were 2 brothers older than he, they decided that they would do better as teenagers if they came back to Australia. They're Australian born and they have Australian citizenship, and they knew that they were allowed to own property and to conduct business, and there was very little of any improvement in the village. They would have just been farmers, I guess. And so the boys decided to come back to Victoria, which they knew.
7: The land of the new gold mountain, as it was known in China.
4: Which was what Australia was called, yeah. So they all came back. I think Dad might have been 15, and he was apprenticed to a clan uncle.
7: How did he meet your mum then in Australia?
4: Oh, well, he and his brothers, they began their business ideas and things in Victoria. And by the time my father was 24, he was pretty well established as a good businessman at the Victoria market. And he decided that 24, not 58 like his dad, he went to China to ask a matchmaker to find a suitable wife for him. And the matchmaker did a good job because they were ideally suited, even though I know they had opposite personalities, but they had so much respect and love between them. It was just, I think, one of those lucky things. But he did specify, I believe, and when I challenged him about it, he just smiled. He asked this matchmaker to find a woman who was strong, who was not terribly intelligent, not too clever, I think was the word. Not a know-all.
7: Right.
4: And someone who was not too pretty.
7: Ah.
4: He thought, you know, a beautiful woman was trouble, I guess. And so my mother was chosen. And she does fit the bill. She was handsome rather than pretty. Good carriage, very strong, physically very strong. You know, steady sort of a personality, mum.
7: So was it hard for them to stay in Australia? This is the 1920s we're getting to now, and the White Australia policy is a big deal. Was it hard for them to stay in Australia?
4: Well, I'm told that my father had to go through the whole procedure every 6 months to get a new visa all the time. And it seemed that he was able to keep renewing it because he could prove that he had financial means of supporting her. But he had to keep renewing it, except in 1929 was a bad time, evidently, and the Chinese were not welcomed, and the government passed a rule, a legislation, that Chinese not born in Australia had to return to China. And that meant my mother, not my father, my mother. But my father, my eldest sister Ruby, my brother Tom, and Mum was heavily pregnant with her third child, and that was when she had to return to China. She had to pass a dictation test. Of course she couldn't. She didn't speak a word of English. And so my dad sold, he had a lovely little terrace house in Grattan Street, Carlton, and he sold that up, and they took a boat back to China. Then they went back to, then they got to the village in China, and 2 years later I was born in China. But my father commuted backwards and forwards with his business and coming and going.
7: So he then persuaded the Australian government to let his wife move back to Australia and his daughters, dear God.
4: Yeah, but there was a separation then of 5 years or so. My mother wasn't allowed to come back. I was 3, so I think in 1929 they had to come back. In 1934 they got a new visa for her, 1934.
7: That was all so cruel and foolish.
4: Yes. Still like that, isn't it? It's still a sad case for refugees. I mean, I lived through that, but I wasn't aware of it being so small. But somehow or another, I think my mother might have just accepted that that's her lot, that that's the way things were. But my father, I think, always was able to make it right, you know? So that was the only time that they were separated. And she's lived in Australia from 1934 right until she died.

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1: Today I'm with the great Elizabeth Chong, who's done more than anyone to turn on Australians to the glory of real, authentic Chinese food. Elizabeth grew up around Melbourne's Victoria

0: instructors and parents. Principals will be allowed to issue exemptions for students with disabilities. Veteran broadcasting personality Gary Carvalth has died aged 85. Carvalth began his broadcasting career while still in his teens and became one of the young faces of Perth television during its formative years. He appeared across Channel 7 programs, including Today, Club 17 and In Perth Tonight, in a career that spanned decades. And major television networks in the US have suspended their pooled coverage of the White House in protest at Donald Trump's decision to ban three media outlets from the building. The president barred CNN, MS Now and Politico last week, accusing them of publishing lies. They're taking legal action, with President Trump saying his team will likely file an appeal.
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2: Today I'm with Elizabeth Chong, and for more than six decades, Elizabeth has been teaching Australians how to make glorious Cantonese food, Shanghainese food, Taiwanese food, Sichuan food, and Vietnamese food. Elizabeth came to Australia at the age of three with her family from southern China and has made an extraordinary life for herself here, writing books. She's taught over 30,000 Australians how to make Chinese food. And her father was instrumental in the development of the classic deep-fried dim sum in this country. Elizabeth, tell me how that came out of the traditional steamed Chinese dumpling called the siu mai.
3: Yeah, well, you know the siu mai, don't you?
2: I do. I do. They're delicious.
3: I could eat it right now.
2: I could too. I could too. They're very tasty, yeah.
3: It was 1942, war years here, and there were evidently quite a few elderly Chinese men left over from the goldfield days who never made it back to China or never made it good here, you know. And they used to go to my father for, you know, advice and help. And my father could find them odd jobs, but then some of them were too elderly for labouring jobs. And so there was a bit of a dilemma. I can remember my father putting some of them into old men's homes. There was one in Cheltenham, and they were so miserable. They died there because they couldn't speak the language and the food was appalling to them, to Chinese old men. And my father thought if he could find some way to support these men, he could see that this little flower pot dim sum fashioned on the little siu mai was in Chinese cafes everywhere, and Australians loved them. They loved them to death. You know, they would go to the Chinese cafe, as we used to do too, and just buy them in a brown paper bag. And they were called dim sum, which is a dialect aberration of dim sum. And then Dad thought these could be manufactured wholesale, big, in the factory that he had. And these elderly men could take them, and he would lease some caravans for them, and they could take them around the races and to the football and out in the streets and go to the munitions factories and supply lunch for the workers there with these dim sums. And they proved to be so popular, and it made a great living for these elderly men. And so he was good at combining a bit of philanthropy with a bit of business acumen.
2: And how did it get from being the steamed dim sum to the deep fried thing?
3: Just by chance. We'd never heard of a fried dim sum. And at that time when Dad was distributing these dim sums to these elderly men, a lot of them were living down at Cheltenham for some reason. And my brother Tom had just joined the firm, and he had a carload or a truckload of these dim sums to take to the old men and for them to sell. And on the way, he had to pass through Mordialloc, and as Tom's wont, he used to call in to his friend Joe, who had the fish and chip shop at Mordialloc. And he said, oh, it's a fine day. Let's go out fishing, because Joe had a little fishing boat. And when they came back, they usually would have fish and chips for lunch. And Tom said to Joe, he said, I've got something in the car you might never have seen before. We call them dim sums. How about you'd like some of those for lunch? So Tom took them into the shop, and Joe just promptly put them in his deep fryer. What else did he have? And Tom said, these are pretty good. Fried, he said, but we usually steam them. And, of course, Joe had never heard of what a steamer was. So I think the next day Tom took him the steamer and gave him some more. He said, we love them. And then I think the week had hardly gone when Joe

0: rang and said, "Oh, my mates want them now." And in those days, Richard, all the fish and chip shops were owned by Greeks, not Chinese people, but Greek people.
1: Then. So the deep-fried dim sim is the work of Chinese and Greek migrants working hand in hand.
0: Absolutely, I like that. Yes, yes, it was. And they're still like that because then it got into every fish and chip shop in Victoria before long, and Dad had to... and then he got the big, bright idea of getting an engineer to create a machine, and he created... Dad was responsible for the first dim sim machine. He said, "Look, if they make sausage rolls by machine, what's the difference? It's a filling, you know, in the casing." And so this German engineer invented this first dim sim machine. And when they were turning them out by the hundreds and thousands then, so you can go to any fish and chip shop today and say half a dozen fried and half a dozen steamed.
1: At this time, though, you're growing up and you're going to a prestigious private school, as we said. What did you envisage for yourself as a young woman, Elizabeth, career-wise?
0: I never envisaged that I would be a cook myself. To tell the truth, we used to have an armour at home. We did the cooking. I didn't even know how to cook rice when I was married. I had very improbable aspirations to be an opera singer, a concert pianist, maybe. And then when I realised I didn't have the talent for either, then I dropped to thinking I could be a journalist. But I ended up being a school teacher.
1: What was social life for young Chinese Australians back in those days?
0: Well, for me, my social life was centred around the family and other Chinese families similar to ours from that same district. And they all settled, you know, in areas very close to each other, like West Melbourne, North Melbourne. And so that little community of Chinese people stuck together. And we had a little Chinese mission church called the Chinese Church of Christ Mission Church in Queensbury Street, Carlton. And my social life was in that little church. You know, we had games and social outings, and it was a very, what you call, protected sort of society, I guess. Social life was more or less just with family and very close friends. And then as a young teenager, things changed, of course. We were growing up and we wanted a little bit more, I guess. And there was another Chinese group. They were called the Young Chinese League. And they were made up mostly of Chinese who had never even been to China, but they had Chinese blood. Some, they might have even had a quarter or an eighth Chinese blood, but they belonged to the Chinese League and they were very socially gregarious. They used to have dances and balls, and they used to play cards and mahjong, and all that sort of stuff was frowned upon. And I wasn't allowed to join the Young Chinese League because they used to play cards and that was considered to be sinful, and they danced, which was sinful. And my brother, Tom, he said he wanted to play football with them because they used to have a great Young Chinese League football team that used to tour Victoria, you know, to the country and play. And my parents must have thought that was all right for Tom to play football. But then that gave Irene and I, my sister and I, great excuse. We're going to follow Tom and see him play. So we used to say we're only going to see Tom play football. But through that, I would meet other Chinese people from the Young Chinese League. And so my social life broadened a little bit at those football things. And then gradually, I have a feeling my parents didn't know. We went to a few of the dances with Tom, always as our chaperone, I think. And then we heard later on that my cousin had become engaged to an Australian Chinese from Bairnsdale, and we got a wedding invitation. He had four other brothers. There were five boys. And at that wedding, I met my husband there. He was best man. He was the brother of the groom. And so somehow or another it was accepted by my parents that I could play tennis.
1: And so that's how you met Norm, your husband-to-be. And what did your parents make of that match?
0: Well, they had no objections to Norm himself because they didn't know him. But they very wisely said they're very different from us. Different backgrounds. They weren't Chinese enough, I think, too. Their mother was half Irish because that was, you know, a lot of the early Chinese didn't have Chinese women to marry, and then the mixed marriages came about.
1: So did your parents try to dissuade you from marrying him then?
0: In subtle ways.

0: my dad went and said, "Oh, look, I believe there's a maiden ship going on a maiden voyage from Melbourne, and I can get a nice trip for you and Irene, and you can have a holiday going around in this boat," and they end up in Queensland. And unbeknownst to me, he'd organised some young Chinese single men in Queensland to escort us around. And I think my father had the hope that after 2 weeks away, we might have got romance out of our minds, mainly because I was too young also. I was only 17 or 18 then.
1: And did it work?
0: No, we came back and both the Chong brothers were waiting for Irene and I when the boat docked, and so it went on.
1: So you and your sister Irene then married Norm and his brother. Was it a double wedding then?
0: It was, yes. Norm was a chemist and Jeff was a dentist.
1: And what was the reception like? I mean, it's a pretty big deal having a reception at a Chinese wedding.
0: Well, once again, typical of my dad. We lived in Burke Road in North Baldwin. It was a big double-storey house with a triple garage. And he turned that triple garage into a Chinese restaurant. He had a restaurant then. And he had three Chinese chefs manning the woks there. He had the driveway with open spits for doing the pigs.
1: Wow.
0: And then the front was all done out in arches and lanterns. And then the backyard, he had a big marquee set up. And, yes, we had a big wedding, we sure did. When he knew that the weddings were going to be inevitable, he just did the best, always for us.
1: So when you got married, was that the first time you'd ever had to cook?
0: Yes. I think I might have been naturally okay with it because I don't remember. I can remember the first dinner party. I cooked everything. I was very proud of it. And we sat down and there was no rice. I forgot that you have to cook rice. But Irene was so funny. She never, ever liked cooking. And I believe that when she came back from the honeymoon, Jeff went to his surgery and he came back at 6 o'clock or something. And he said, "What's for dinner, Irene?" And she said, "What's it got to do with me?" She expected dinner to arrive. She expected somebody else to do it.
1: So you and Norm went on to have four kids together. How did family life pan out for you, Elizabeth?
0: For a start, like all marriages, everything was sort of like fairy tale stuff, lovely. And I thought, well, this is okay, except that I gradually came to realise that I didn't know my husband very well. In my day, Richard, courting meant going to the movies once a week. That was it. You didn't get to know each other that well. And if a girl went out with a fella for any length of time without getting engaged, she was meant to be a pretty bad girl, actually. Mm. You only went out with a person if you thought you were going to marry them.
1: So you didn't really know Norm before you got him
0: really
1: married.
0: I think I didn't really know, because I could see he had a chinks in his character that I didn't understand at all, and he didn't have a way of communicating the way I was used to. In my family, we're very gregarious. My father talked a lot and we laughed a lot, and he was just sort of did his own thing. And he had a pharmacy, and after a while, not too many years after we were married, he was spending 6 days a week at that pharmacy and not coming home until 11:30 or almost midnight every night, because he was always saying he was busy at the shop. And I accepted that because I thought, well, he's working awfully hard. I have to do my bit. And I used to keep dinner for him every night. And then I realised that was just his bachelor way. He liked his own life there and he made his own time schedule. And I believe also he's running his own little bookmaking business during the day and didn't have much time for prescriptions and used to do them at night. And I was lonely. I was personally questioning, is this what my life will always be? I mean, I had my children, of course, and I still had my own sisters and my mum and dad there, but I was missing out on a close, intimate relationship with a special person, which I thought should be my right. He never did. He thought marriage was wonderful. He used to go to work, do what he wanted, come home and have a nice warm house and a good meal, and what else would he want? But I was lonely.
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1: Today in our series of stories from elders, you're hearing the story of the legendary cook and teacher Elizabeth Chong, who's taught over 30,000 Australians how to make beautiful Chinese food. So how long did you stick it out together as a married couple?
0: I finally left after 24 years. I'm not saying the whole lot of it's miserable. In the end, in the last, say, 15 years of my marriage at least, I was unhappy. I was unhappy.
1: So you would have been in your 40s when that happened.
0: I was 44.
1: Did you still hope to have some kind of romance in your life after that?
0: Richard, that gets pretty personal now. Yes. Maybe I was pretty vulnerable after being lonely that way for so long that about a year after I separated, I did meet somebody, and I guess that person just fitted, just almost was perfect in every way a woman could want in a relationship. Where my husband was uncommunicative, we talked and we sang together. He was musical. He played the piano and I used to sing. And we would enjoy so much together. We did so much together, whereas I was doing everything on my own before, with like a single mum. And I never enjoyed companionship that much. And he was gentle, whereas Norman had a quick temper, which I didn't understand because my father never had a temper. And this new man in my life was gentle. And I guess all I can say now, I did lose eventually. But the time I had with him, the happiness that we gave each other was a gift. I'd say it was a gift in my life, and I could never, never, ever want it taken away, or it's better to have loved and lost, as they say, than to have loved at all.
1: How did the relationship with this man, Jim, end?
0: I never thought it could end. I thought, how could anything so wonderful ever end? And yet I couldn't see past that it wouldn't work. He came from another country. He came from England, and I could never live away from my family, and he had to go back, but I couldn't see past that. I thought he could stay in Australia, I guess, but he didn't want to. He wanted to get back to his homeland, and he was divorced, but he had two children back there, two girls, and he went back, I thought, just to sort of sort out his work priorities and things and come back to me. I was so believing that love is forever, ever and ever. And then the phone calls came to say that he had decided that he would not come back to Australia, and it was goodbye. And I found that very, very hard to believe. Even not too long ago, I suppose I thought that one day we would be together, but I've since found out that he's passed away now. It's so long ago. I was only 40-something then, and now I'm 90. So, but I even thought that we would eventually, you know, like the movie, as time goes by, I thought we'd meet each other again in old age, because everything seemed so perfect. And it was then, but he had perhaps didn't have exactly the same feelings as I in the end. I think for a while he did.
1: He had daughters, though.
0: He had daughters. And his home was his home. And maybe I'm judging men a little bit harshly. I don't think they're as sentimental as women in one way. They can be more cut and dried about what they have to do. Mm. We cling on to these sort of romantic ideas.
1: Meanwhile, while all this is going on, you were filled with this missionary zeal to bring real Chinese food to Australians.
0: Yeah.
1: Real Chinese food.
0: Not bring it. It was here, but they didn't know it. And I was going to show them in my own cooking classes how simple and yet how sophisticated even simple home meals were. It wasn't the gluggy dishes that they thought, wasn't all the battered food they thought. So

0: I felt like I was evangelizing without knowing. But look, mainly because I shared my home life with them while I cooked. I'd say, this is how my mother taught me this. And then I'd tell a story about what she told me about something, or, you know, so I always related it to everyday Chinese living. And my students were so eager to learn about another world through the food, of course, and I was eager to give it to them. And so it was a natural, it was just a natural career. So it kind of found me.
1: Did you find yourself being revealed to yourself in a way, Elizabeth? Because I think it proves there's real deep art and history and culture in the food you make, and you've written about that too. Do you think it revealed yourself to you in the sense that you realised really deep down you're an artist? I mean, if you'd set yourself to painting or music or something as a life, you would have been very successful at that as well. What do you think of that, Elizabeth?
0: I never thought of myself as an artist, no. I thought of myself as a cook. But as I became a little bit more grounded in what I was doing and people were getting to know me, then I realised that I did have a gift. There were plenty of other people better cooks than I. I don't think it was that. I think it was the fact that I knew when I was demonstrating first for nothing, just as a hobby for fundraising and so forth, that I had a natural affinity with people and that I communicated with them in a way that they loved. And what's more, I sort of loved them as well, you know, in doing it. Every time I gave a class, at the end of it, I would feel I've done a good job. And they would leave me looking so happy and thanking me so warmly. So even if I wasn't paid for it, it was pretty good reward because I kind of had their affection. And I think that, humbly, I think that's a gift that I have when I'm teaching.
1: Well, that's the art of it. I mean, you make the food, but you can recognise the history in it,
0: oh, yes,
1: the philosophy behind it, and then communicate it to people. That's the art, isn't it, as well as the...
0: I suppose it is. It's the love. Yes, I suppose a painter's the same and a musician at the piano. It's the love you put into when you're playing the piano that comes over to the audience that's listening, not just the notes, is it? It's more than that. And I guess my food did express that, my pride and my love for my own cuisine and my own people.
1: So you grew up knowing the traditions of Cantonese cooking, which is very specific to a region, but along the way you picked up Shanghainese style cooking,
0: yes.
1: Sichuan styles,
0: yes,
1: of cooking, yes, Vietnamese styles of cooking. How did you pick up these different, these other schools of Chinese cuisine, which come from parts of China that you weren't as familiar with?
0: I think it might have been way back 1980 when I realised that I can't keep cooking the same dishes. I can't keep cooking this and teaching the same dishes. I can do a twist or a spin on them or something, but I knew myself I needed to expand my own knowledge. So
1: there's only so many siumai you can steam before you need to do something else. Oh, you need to add some Sichuan pepper to something,
0: true,
1: and see what happens then, don't you?
0: Yeah, but I knew because the world was opening up and people were travelling a lot too. And I travelled a lot by then too, by the 1980s. And I was thinking, no, for my own sake, I have to know more about Chinese cuisine apart from Cantonese cuisine. I started off, though, to learn in Hong Kong. And I went under a chef there and I took lessons from him. And then I found another chef in Hong Kong who taught Shanghai cooking. So I did that as well. And then in my travels then, I would always then make it my point to talk to different chefs, you know, whether I was in Chengdu and I'd learn a bit of Sichuan cooking. And of course, a lot of reading, a lot of test cooking, a lot of talking with other chefs. And so you extend and broaden your own knowledge and your own appreciation and you know, you just keep teaching yourself in a way because the fundamentals are much the same, Richard. The technique is much the same, but the understanding of the different ingredients and how to use them, that's not common in every region. They're different.
1: So there's been a huge shift in the perception of Chinese food, and you've played a very large role in that in this country.
0: Yeah.
1: There's no doubt about that. To the point now, Elizabeth, where I think it seems fantastic. It certainly, to my kids, would seem extraordinary to imagine that Chinese food was regarded as this kind of thing that was done cheap and cheerful on the side and was a lesser cuisine in any way. I mean, that just seems, now that seems weird.
0: But I think that there's still many, many kids who see Chinese food as still cheap and cheerful. I haven't reached everybody. and I think, but on the whole, I have changed a big perception, I know, of it. But I think there are some people who still think Chinese food doesn't rank as one of the top cuisines in the world, alongside French, for instance, and that still rankles.
1: I don't know. You can get bok choy in Coles anywhere these days, Elizabeth, I reckon. So
0: what do they do with it when they go home, do you think?
1: I don't know. They'll be deep frying it like dim sims, I suppose.
0: I don't know. But I still find that there is a gap in their appreciation and understanding. It has lessened a lot, and I suppose somebody else after me will keep on evangelising it, gospeling it. I don't know.
1: The thing about anything that comes from Chinese culture or Chinese history is there's no end to it. China's so big, it's been around for so long, it's so historically sort of great and enormous that once you embark on even something, one aspect of Chinese culture, like cooking or history or art or poetry or what have you, you can still be finding new things.
0: Of course.
1: And right to the way to the end of your life, are you still finding new things make you happy and excited in Chinese food?
0: Absolutely. And that's the joy of it, isn't it? I think the discovery, and as soon as I feel confident enough, I'm going to travel somewhere. Maybe Singapore's the quickest way and learn more things.
1: Elizabeth, it's been a delight and an honour to speak with you. Thank you so much.
0: Well, thank you, Richard. It was lovely to speak with you too.
1: Yeah, I'm going to eat now.
0: Oh, good. I will too. I will too.
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I spoke with Elizabeth Chong about her life in 2022. Elizabeth is now enjoying her retirement after stepping down from running her famous cooking school at the age of 93. This conversation was made on the lands of the Gadigal and Turrbal peoples. The producer was Alice Moldovan. The executive producer was Carmel Rooney. I'm Richard Feidler. Thanks for listening.

0: Good afternoon. This is ABC News. I'm Garrett Mundy. A 15-year-old boy has been issued a juvenile caution following an incident southeast of Perth that saw two schools go into lockdown. Students at Byford Secondary School and Salvado Catholic College were ordered to shelter in place in classrooms around 2:30 yesterday afternoon. Police yesterday said they were responding to reports the juvenile was allegedly in possession of an edged weapon. However, they have today said there is insufficient evidence to indicate he was. The boy has been issued a juvenile caution for failing to obey an order given by an officer. Education Minister Sabina Winton says violence is not acceptable anywhere in WA and especially not in schools.
1: I'm really, really happy of the strong actions taken by all those involved in making sure that the situation was resolved safely for all those students.
0: A Perth man has pleaded guilty to stealing more than $3 million from a company he worked for. David Webber reports.
2: Alan Howard Lamond worked for Thermo King West until he was dismissed early last year. Lamond was charged with multiple counts of stealing as a servant, with police alleging he manipulated bank account details on invoices and redirected payments to accounts under his control. Lamond has appeared in Perth Magistrates Court and pleaded guilty to dozens of charges, covering the years from 2013 to 2025. The total amount was more than $3 million. The 44-year-old is scheduled to appear in the district court in November.
0: Former ABC TV newsreader Greg Pearce has remembered his friend Gary Carvolth as a pioneer in Australian television. Carvolth is being lauded as one of Western Australia's most beloved broadcasting personalities following his death at the age of 85. His media career began in the 1960s and spanned more than 50 years, appearing across Channel 7 programs, including Today, Club 17 and In Perth Tonight. Pearce has told 102.5 ABC Perth he'll miss his friend and the legacy he left behind.
3: Everyone sort of learnt, by the seat of their pants, as they say. And he was one of the guys that could do anything. He was just a wonderful character.

0: Former police officer Beau Lamar Condon's defence barrister has told a Sydney court his client was acting in self-defence when he shot Sydney man Jesse Baird in 2024 and that Mr Baird's partner Luke Davies fatally shot himself during a struggle, Sarah Gerrithy reports.
1: In his opening address, Beau Lamar Condon's defence barrister John Stratton SC told a jury it was important not to rush to judgment in the case. The Crowns argued the accused was obsessed with Jesse Baird after a brief relationship, planned his murder and confessed to a friend he'd also shot Mr Davies to eliminate a witness. But Mr Stratton said the accused had gone to Mr Baird's home disguised as an Uber Eats driver because he wanted to retrieve some belongings undetected and was surprised to encounter Mr Baird in the kitchen. He told the court Mr Baird didn't recognise the accused because he was wearing a helmet and a struggle ensued in which he accidentally shot Mr Baird twice with his police revolver. He said the defence would argue Mr Davies then grabbed the gun and accidentally shot himself in a tussle with the accused.
0: A Venezuelan man who was shot and wounded by a US federal immigration agent in Texas says he's being held at an ICE detention centre with a bullet in his back. He says he'd been out working as a DoorDash food delivery driver when his car was sideswiped by the agents, who he says did not identify themselves. He was then shot while he was still in his car. The Department of Homeland Security, which oversees ICE, says the 28-year-old is in the US illegally and has a deportation order. His lawyer, Kate Lincoln Goldfinch, says her client is not receiving adequate medical care.
2: We are fed up with ICE and DHS telling us lies about what has happened in these incidents where people are being murdered and shot.
0: Federal immigration agents have been criticised for their tactics, which have resulted in several deaths across the United States. In sport, Hawthorn defender Jarman Impey admits the decision paid against him late on that cost the Hawks a spot in the AFL Grand Final was the right one. Impey was penalised for holding the ball in the dying stages of Hawthorn's preliminary final defeat to Brisbane by umpire Hayden Meyer. Despite the outrage from Hawthorn players and fans after the final siren, Impey has told the Kick It Forward podcast the call was spot on.
3: It was the right decision. So, yeah, naturally when you think there's 30, 40 seconds to go, you try to, hold it in and go from there. But no, credit to Hayden, and I hope that, there was no hate message towards him. So, sending love to him.
0: Sunny in Perth this afternoon. Southwesterly winds, 15 to 20 kilometres an hour, easing later in the evening. A forecast top of 22 degrees. Currently in Perth, it's 19.1. ABC News, it's 5 past 12.
4: Good afternoon. I hope you're well. Welcome to The World Today. I'm Andy Park, coming to you from Gadigal Land in Sydney. This Tuesday, power hungry and thirsty for water. The first federal public hearings today into the data centres sprouting up across the country. And when a seat on a plane to Melbourne costs more than one at the AFL Grand Final, airfares spike this weekend, despite the airlines laying on hundreds more seats.
5: I said to my son, we may end up having to hire a car and drive home or hitch a ride with someone.
6: You know, I've heard people paying $900 one way to Melbourne. I've also seen people saying that you're better off getting flights to Europe or the US and then coming back into Melbourne.
4: First, though, the push is on for Australia to become a more influential middle power. Prime Minister Anthony Albanese is among more than 20 world leaders gathering at the United Nations, urgently calling for global guardrails to ensure AI remains under human control. The ABC's political lead, David Spears, is at the UN in New York and joins me. David, how significant is this statement on global rules for artificial intelligence?
7: Look, it's significant in that this is middle powers standing together and standing up for some safety guardrails to be put in place when it comes to the development of artificial intelligence. The main point in this statement today is that AI must remain under human direction, oversight and control. It must be developed and used in line with international law. It goes on to say that companies have responsibilities here, the AI companies, when it comes to putting in place safety protocols, governments also to develop some common standards on safety and transparency, and that the UN itself should explore creating an international institution to set standards around AI. So it shows us that the weeks leading up to this UN General Assembly has had an impact. The concerns from those AI industry leaders themselves about the risks of humans losing control of AI, that's had an impact on these middle power countries like Australia, Germany, Canada. The European Commission also

0: Interestingly, the United Kingdom not a signatory to this statement. But as we know, it's the two big players that matter the most, the US and China, are not a part of this statement.
1: There is a lot of talk about middle powers and, of course, countries like our own and Canada's trying to sort of establish themselves as leaders when you've got these two giants on the world stage. But I wonder how much power we really have as middle countries or middle powers when we also have these alliances in defence, but also international trade with those countries to consider.
0: I think it's limited. I mean, you only have to look at some of those examples, whether it's the ability of middle powers to stop Donald Trump or indeed Xi Jinping when it comes to various trade barriers, tariffs and sanctions, whether it comes to the power of middle powers to stop Donald Trump or Vladimir Putin when it comes to starting wars in the Middle East or in Ukraine. We're talking about limited powers here. It's important that, you know, where possible, those middle powers do speak together and speak up. But I think the realistic assessment is that both the US and China, when it comes to the risks around AI, they're taking a far more sanguine approach here. Donald Trump calls these fears about AI a hoax. China has indicated it sees this as fear-mongering. They have agreed today, the US and China, to set up an AI dialogue between the two of them. That's important and potentially a positive step, but it's not anywhere near as far as Australia and its fellow middle powers would like them to go.
1: What else can we expect out of the Trump-Xi meeting, Crane?
0: I think both will be very heavily focused on trade and trying to lower trade barriers and increase trade access where they can. I think we'll also see a focus on the conflicts in the Middle East and Ukraine as well, given the impact that's having on inflation, the economic damage that it's causing around the world, including in these two big economies. And then, yes, artificial intelligence will be high on the agenda, particularly with the focus that it's getting at the UN General Assembly this week. So, look, it's always a good thing, I think, when two adversaries like this, the two major powers, can talk at the leadership level. We're seeing the ability of Donald Trump and Xi Jinping to do that, even if, you know, while they might be very warm when they're together in their conversation and even flattering of each other, we then see a quick return to more hostility in their relationship. But it's clearly a good thing when they're able to come together like this.
1: That's the ABC's political lead, David Spears, at the United Nations in New York. Community frustration over the rapid establishment of data centres has been building in this country, and today a federal inquiry into the issue will hold its first public hearing. In Victoria, new rules require data centres to get all of their energy from renewables. They'll also be banned from using drinking water for cooling. It's in contrast to Queensland and the Northern Territory, which have decided to allow the data centres to be powered by fossil fuels. As David Sparks reports, all that means the goal of having nationally consistent rules is a long way off.
2: Around Australia, residents are becoming increasingly angry about the construction of big data centres. That's particularly the case in the Hume Council area in Melbourne's northern suburbs. Mayor Carly Moore says the reaction has been unmistakable.
3: It's probably been really one of the single biggest issues that I've ever had our community really come out and speak to me about.
2: The Hume Council area already has a few data centres operating and more are in the pipeline. Carly Moore says people aren't opposed to all data centres, but they're worried about noise, air quality, electricity and water, and the way big data centres look.
3: We aren't sure that the regulation is keeping up with the growth in this industry. So we want to have some really clear rules and regulations around where these should go, what will be the impacts for our community before we see any more approved or built.
2: Today, the Victorian government has released new rules to regulate data centres. Those include a requirement that the centres source renewable energy to meet their enormous needs. They'll be banned from using drinking water, which means they'll need to use recycled water or come up with some other solution. And the centres must be at least 150 metres from homes.
3: So I think that sounds like a step in the right direction. Certainly residents are raising concerns about electricity and water consumption, and absolutely proximity is an issue. 150 metres, I would say, isn't very far.
2: Victorian Premier Ben Carroll says the new rules will not apply to data centres that have already been built or approved, but he rejects suggestions that the changes have come too late.
4: What I would say is we would have up to potentially some $50 to $60 billion of potential investment in relation to data centre applications or inquiries on foot for Victoria. So there are very many data centre proposals to come that require these guardrails to apply.
2: The industry is not happy with today's announcement. Data Centres Australia represents the sector, and its chief executive, Belinda Dennett, says Victoria's changes are disappointing. She says they impose restrictions on data centres that are not applied to other industries.
5: If they now need to comply with these new rules, people will assess whether that still makes sense or not. But we know there are other states that are very eager to attract this investment, just as Victoria was some months ago. And I think we'll see the investment flow that way.
2: The federal government has been trying to get all the states and territories to agree on a consistent set of rules, including a requirement that data centres can only use renewable energy. But so far, that hasn't happened. Queensland and the Northern Territory resisted the Prime Minister's efforts and are allowing new data centres in their jurisdictions to use electricity generated with fossil fuels. Lisa Given is a Professor of Information Sciences at RMIT University and has been closely following the rise of AI and data centres. She says Victoria's new rules are a good start.
6: We're seeing a lot of different calls for change really globally. And so I think certainly setting a baseline around renewable energy, making sure that drinking water reserves are going to be secure. And many, day-to-day customers are very worried about data centres popping up in their backyards. So I think a larger buffer between the residential and the data centre area is certainly going to be welcome to communities.
2: But she says the lack of a consistent set of national rules is a problem.
6: When we start to see these kind of state-by-state differentials, it can be very confusing for consumers. It also means that potentially, a company that decided that it was too difficult to perhaps build within a certain state could simply move elsewhere in Australia. So I think the drive towards more of a national approach is something that we would still want to see happening.
2: The other new rule the Victorian government is introducing is a requirement that data centres contribute to a new fund called the Local Investment Guarantee. It would be used to fund training at TAFEs and universities for jobs relating to data centres, as well as paying for other community initiatives. The Premier hasn't set a date for when the changes announced today will be in place. He says the necessary changes to Victoria's planning regulations will be made as soon as possible.
1: And that's David Sparks there. I'm Andy Park. 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You can subscribe to the podcast for all our stories. Just search for The World Today. Well, it's the wickedest of wicked problems, how to turn around Western countries' declining birth rates. So wicked that nothing any global government has done has permanently worked, certainly in the West. And with yesterday's intergenerational report showing Treasury projections that deaths in Australia will outnumber births sooner than expected by the mid-2060s, we may need some real solutions here. Peter McDonald is Emeritus Professor of Demography at the ANU and joins me now. Welcome to you.
7: Good morning, Andy.
1: There are some, like your colleague, Professor Edith Gray, who mount the argument that it's not a crisis, it's been happening for more than a century, and that it's a worry founded in anxieties over declining profits, not declining numbers of people. There are also people that use birth rates or declining birth rates to argue for a restoration of traditional family values, that sort of thing. What do you think? Do you think that we should want to turn around our declining birth rate?
7: I think it's a good idea to try and sustain the birth rate at least around 1.5 or 1.6. In Australia's case, of course, we can compensate with migration because migrants have children, which we forget about, and they're a fairly large component of the births. So I think it's wrong to say that family policies have had no impact. The work and family policies in the Nordic countries, for example, and in Australia, have kept fertility up at a relatively high level.
1: Hasn't that been temporary, though? Because the most cited policies, which at least partially worked, were Quebec's cash baby bonus, a policy attempted here in the 90s. There was the Nordic-style family policy packages. Also, Singapore's basket approach. Just talk me through the relative merits of some of these policies.
7: Well, talking about the Asian countries and Singapore, as you mentioned, the big problem in Singapore and in other Asian countries, China, Japan, South Korea in particular, is the behaviour of businesses. That businesses believe, women are working, of course, and businesses believe that their first loyalty is always to the firm and not to the family. And businesses in those countries have fought against family-friendly type policies. That's the main reason they haven't worked. The other general reason across all countries of the world is the levels of gender equity, that females and mothers carry all of the responsibility for most household and other aspects of life. In the Western countries, I believe that the work and family policies, as I said before, have sustained fertility. And in Quebec, it was not just a baby bonus. So in Quebec, the fertility rate increased from 1.3 to 1.7 when they introduced policies like the French have. And, you know, French fertility is still quite high with good work and family policies.
1: Yesterday's intergenerational projections contained a series of assumptions, some assumptions that you've taken issue with. Tell me about what it means to have these projections so far out dependent on things like migration, which we know is obviously at the moment a political hot button and something liable to change between governments.
7: Well, if you're a cynic, and I'm definitely not a cynic, the formula is the lower is fertility, the higher migration needs to be. So there's a kind of incentive, as it were, to have a low fertility if you're wanting higher migration. But the published level of the fertility rate in the intergenerational report is very misleading because the population used to calculate the rate includes temporary migrants, students, working holiday makers, etc., and they very rarely have babies. And they are a very high proportion of the childbearing population in Australia of the ages. They're 30% of the age group 25 to 29, for example. And if you compare Australian-born women, what is the fertility rate? 1.64, which is way above the Australian level. So the Australian level is obviously reduced very substantially by the inclusion of temporary migrants in the population.
1: Peter McDonald is Emeritus Professor of Demography at the ANU. Appreciate your time. Thank you.
7: Thanks, Andy.
1: The world of online dating can be pretty wild. Just ask the women who go to increasing efforts to protect themselves against abuse and harm. That's according to new research, which found 99% of heterosexual women using dating apps have experienced abuse in some form on online dating platforms. Now there's a push for specific protections against gender-based violence to be included in the federal government's proposed digital duty of care legislation. Here's political reporter Nicole Asher.
8: A pathway to love or a road to something much more sinister. Swiping away on dating apps has defined a generation of relationships. But for many women, online dating platforms don't feel safe, as Brisbane lawyer Rebecca Wilson and her friends have found.
9: We've almost needed to coach each other through how to really handle and navigate online relationships.
8: Their experiences have been backed up through a new study by global research consultancy Behavioural Insights Team, which conducted interviews and a survey of more than 1,000 women. Here's researcher Dr. Karen Tindall.
10: 99% had experienced at least one harmful behaviour in the past 3 months. Psychological and emotional harm was the most common category, but also was one of the least likely to be reported to platforms.
8: One in seven women surveyed said they'd received unwanted explicit messages. Women also reported experiencing sexual abuse, gaslighting and love bombing. Dr. Tindall again.
10: What came through very clearly in the interviews was just how much safety work women were doing in the background to try and prevent abuse on dating apps.
8: As considerations given to digital duty of care legislation, there's hope dating apps will become safer. Rebecca Wilson says, as it stands, safety options on the dating apps don't feel up to the job.
9: There are safety buttons, safety features, but when you press them, it doesn't really lead to anything tangible.
8: Proposed digital duty of care laws would require services to identify and mitigate foreseeable risks, rather than relying on users to report harm after it's occurred. They could apply to dating platforms where users faced illegal harms like serious online abuse, stalking, sexual violence or image-based abuse. Jacqueline Judo Larson is from the Mindaroo Foundation, which commissioned the research.
11: This really does come at an important moment, given that the Parliament is considering the digital duty of care legislation. It is the single biggest lever to curb the reach, scale and speed at which abuse is occurring.
8: She says the legislation should explicitly recognise gender-based violence.
11: If we are serious about ending family, domestic and sexual violence in one generation, This is an opportunity we can't squander.
8: Consultation on the digital duty of care closes today.
1: Nicole Asher reporting there. Overseas now, and the UK will heed calls for military support from Saudi Arabia as it continues to face attacks from the Iran-backed Houthi rebels. It comes after reports the US decided against joint strikes with Saudi Arabia. Yemen's long-standing civil war has spiralled in recent weeks, with the Houthi militia escalating its offensive against Yemen's Saudi-backed government, resulting in cross-border attacks and displacing more than 120,000 Yemenis. Tanya Dendrinos has the story.
12: In the Taiz province in southwestern Yemen, children's voices ring out across the schoolyard. But there are no lessons taking place here. Instead, the school is being used as a shelter for families displaced by the war between Yemen's Houthis and the Saudi-backed pro-government forces. Jamil Salem says he's worried about his children, but has no way to reach them.
13: I've been searching for my children for 3 days now. Three of them are left in the Houthi-controlled area. They're missing. They have driven us out of our homes and left us in a terrible state.
12: Nabia Salem explains her escape.
14: We fled the war with nothing but our clothes and our lives and our children. We fled from the bullets. The plane was striking above us.
12: They may have evaded the strikes, but the conditions before them offer little comfort.
14: We don't have anything, no bathrooms, no mattresses, and the rain is all over us.
12: The UN estimates more than 120,000 Yemenis have been displaced amid the fighting along Yemen's Red Sea coast over the past few weeks. The World Food Programme's acting executive director, Carl Skow, says it's provided 60,000 people with food, but hundreds of thousands more are in need.
15: The IDP camps outside Aden that I visited are already overstretched. Our operations there are underfunded. People are not eating enough. There is no health care.
12: Around 3,000 people have fled on boats in an attempt to cross the Bab el-Mandeb Strait, heading for Djibouti, where the UN says host communities risk being overwhelmed. In recent days, the Houthis claim to have hit multiple sites in the Saudi capital, Riyadh, as well as energy facilities on its Red Sea coast, raising questions over whether it will trigger the first big test for the Mecca Pact, a joint defence agreement signed by Saudi Arabia, Turkey and Pakistan in August.
16: We haven't seen anything materialise over the past few days. Saudi Arabia very much kind of stands alone in this.
12: That's Dr. Neil Quilliam, an associate fellow at the Middle East and North Africa program at Chatham House. The Houthis have called on Saudi Arabia to stop its aggression and end what they call an unjust, oppressive blockade that amounts to an occupation of our country. Dr. Neil Quilliam explains the Houthis' ambitions in Yemen.
16: They are beginning to bear down on the Marib region, and Marib is one of the regions of Yemen that really holds the oil and gas reserves. And that would be a major play for the Houthis.
12: The UK has confirmed it will provide defensive air-to-air refuelling support for Saudi Arabia in response to its pleas for military support. But the New York Times has reported US President Donald Trump called off planned US strikes on the Houthis in Yemen over the weekend.
16: He does not really want to get involved in another aspect of the conflict that's taking place in the Middle East. His focus really is and Hormuz. And I believe that the US is preparing for the next round of sort of major conflict with Iran.
1: Dr. Neil Quilliam is an associate fellow at Chatham House, ending that report by Tanya Dendrinos. If you're lucky enough to be holding a ticket for the AFL Grand Final this weekend, the flip side is that if you're interstate, you're paying a premium for flights to get there. Some return airfares from Perth are fetching upwards of $6,000. That's despite airlines adding extra flights to meet demand, as Christy Sexton-McGrath reports.
17: A history-making night for Fremantle. Pure joy for those in purple.
18: Fremantle fans were celebrating after Saturday's win over Sydney, sending the Dockers through to the AFL Grand Final. But the elation quickly turned to frustration as they scrambled to find flights to Melbourne for the big dance.
19: You know, I've heard people paying $900 one way to Melbourne. I've also seen people saying that you're better off getting flights to Europe or the US. and spending a day shopping and sightseeing overseas and then coming back into Melbourne, and you're going to save money.
18: That's John Cook, a lifelong Frio fan based in Perth. On the other side of the country, Brisbane Lions fan Wendy Elson has also been watching airfares climb.
20: I've been to 11 grand finals, but I have to say this year, the flights have really hiked up and they're very expensive.
18: She's booked a one-way fare from Brisbane to Melbourne, but has yet to book her return.
20: I said to my son, we may end up having to hire a car and drive home or hitch a ride with someone.
18: The prices back up what Wendy and John are seeing. Return economy fares from Perth to Melbourne were fetching up to $6,000. So what's behind the huge price hikes? Aviation expert Justin Wasnidge from Griffith University says airlines have a limited number of seats and increasingly sophisticated software to work out what people are prepared to pay.
21: Airlines have a duty to their shareholders to maximise profits. Behind that sits ever sort of increasingly complex dynamic pricing software.
18: And he says those systems can potentially go as far as identifying where you're searching from.
21: So if it knows your postcode and if it knows that postcode is within the territory of a home sporting club, it could even jump those fares from searches from that sort of geographical area.
18: Qantas has added 13 flights between Perth and Melbourne. Virgin has also added thousands of seats. Justin Wasnidge says cheaper fares should become available on those extra services, but fans will need to be quick.
21: Some cheaper airfares will be available, yes, for certain. If you're one of the lucky people who manages to time their inquiry at exactly the time when those first go on sale.
18: Fremantle supporter John Cook says the prices are particularly galling for fans already paying hundreds of dollars for a grand final ticket.
19: At a time when they are making more money than they would do normally, they should be rewarding people with lower airfares, not simply maximising profit.
18: Despite the prices, Frio fans are still finding ways to get there.
19: And there are so many West Australians who are on the road as we speak, on the Nullarbor, in buses, in cars. That's the passion that the Purple Army shows.
1: Frio supporter John Cook there, ending that report by Christy Sexton-McGrath. And that's all from the World Today team this Tuesday. Thanks for your company. Hope you can join me at the same time tomorrow. I'm Andy Park. Hope you have a great afternoon.

0: smart conversation, good company, and the people bringing arts and culture to life. Settle in, because you never know who might drop in. On Afternoons with Joe Trilling. 102.5 ABC Fremantle and across WA.
1: Yes, we're still ABC Fremantle, the passion of the Purple Army. And we just heard John Cook on The World Today saying so many fans heading across the Nullarbor. We heard so many stories from you about your trips across the Nullarbor. We also yesterday heard from Carice Eden. What a voice. Well, this afternoon, a local legend, folk rockers, the Waifs, have been making music together for over three decades. Their classic sing-along hits bursting with nostalgia and memories they've collected over all those years on the road together. I don't know about you, but their unique chemistry and that mix of choruses and joyful harmonies always make my heart sing.

0: And Vicky Thorne is taking to the road with her solo hat on, Thornbird. So I'll catch up with Vicky a little later. Also coming up, a profile of a pirate. They didn't always look like the figures we see in Pirates of the Caribbean. So we're going to learn about some of the pirate fleets that wreaked havoc on the high seas centuries ago. And Sabrina Hahn will be in the studio to answer all your gardening questions.
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0: Hello, Slim.
2: That frightens me every time because it kicks in so loud, doesn't it?
0: Oh, it does. And you know what? While we are celebrating ABC Fremantle and that Purple Army, did you catch Tame Impala getting around the Dockers ahead of the grand final clash? He was in Texas over in the States and he started a chant with fans.

0: All those Texans would have been shaking their heads thinking, what on earth is going on? But there they were chanting Frio.
1: They would have. And things like Wharfie Time have replaced the Mexican wave, haven't they?
0: They really have. What's the weather doing, Slim?
1: Yeah, look, sunny conditions out there, but there are some smoke alerts around the place. So looking for a top of 22 degrees today. Tomorrow, possible shower 21. On Thursday, partly cloudy, 22 degrees. Right now in Perth, 19.8. And as I mentioned, some smoke alerts. There's been one issued for people in Churchman Brook and surrounding areas, including the Araluen Botanical Park, that's in the city of Armidale. Another smoke alert for Carrigallen, one for Mundaring, Sawyers Valley and surrounds. A smoke alert for Mushay, Gingin. Another for Inglehope and Etmalin, which is...
0: Yeah. What's the weather doing, Slim?
1: Yeah, look, sunny conditions out there, but there are some smoke alerts around the place. So looking for a top of 22 degrees today. Tomorrow, possible shower 21. On Thursday, partly cloudy...

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1: 102.5 ABC Fremantle. Traffic.
0: And a truck breakdown, Joe, on Stirling Highway southbound. This is before Canning Highway in East Fremantle. Left lane blocked and the traffic is heavy on approach. Another truck breakdown on the Mitchell Freeway southbound, this time at Reed Highway in Hammersley. Left emergency lane blocked and the motorist is out of the vehicle, so take a bit of care through there. We also have some emergency works on Marmion Avenue southbound. This is at Romeo Road in Alkimos. The left lane has been closed by the Water Corp and there is a speed reduction in place.
2: Thank you, Slim. Now, this half hour, we're going to celebrate the remarkable research a local midwife has done. But before that, Slim, I just want to talk about magazines for a moment, because we've seen so many magazine publications come and go over the years. And National Geographic's story, which we were looking into a little earlier, is quite a remarkable one. So the first edition of the magazine was published on this very day back in 1888. And Slim, 138 years later, it's still going. It's one of those magazines I remember always picking up in a doctor's surgery waiting room. And so many people had National Geographic's in the magazine rack in the loo. Remember toilet magazine racks? Do you remember?
0: National Geographic with that distinctive yellow border. I wonder if anyone has studied or started a magazine museum, because a number of publications that have gone out of date over the years, you know, we should be keeping a record of all of these.
2: We really should. But hang on, magazine racks in the loo.
0: In the toilet.
2: Everyone used to have one. Often Reader's Digest nestled in next to the National Geographic. I mean, we were talking about loos in the toilet the other day and getting a very stern lesson from a doctor about how you shouldn't take them in there and you need to clean them all the time. But what about magazines in the loo?
0: Yeah, I wonder if they still have them, if magazines are going out of date. I've never had one myself, but when you would visit people, you would often see a magazine rack in the toilet. Sometimes it was that sort of Jarrah sort of structure where they're just sort of thrown in together.
2: Or on the back of the door. People used to have them sort of
0: hung up
2: and then filled with magazines and bits of old newspaper and so on.
0: I mean, my philosophy is get in and get out as quick as you can. But, you know, Slim's in the toilet, someone's banging on the door going, will you be much longer? And I'm like,
2: I've got to finish my article in the National Geographic.
0: Miss Marple hasn't solved the case yet. But, yeah, I don't know. Maybe people still do have them. I'm not sure, Joe.
2: Does anyone still have a magazine rack in the loo? Oh, go on, get in touch, 1300 221 0025. And what's it filled with? Is anyone still buying National Geographics? Has anybody still got a subscription? Actually, I've just remembered, we gave, or actually maybe Mum gave our youngest a subscription to the kids' National Geographic, I'm sure fairly recently.
0: Yeah, what's in your magazine rack in the toilet? I would imagine there might be a couple of Reader's Digests, maybe Cosmopolitan, maybe
2: no
0: Women's
2: way.
0: Weekly.
2: Women's
0: what, you
2: Weekly.
0: Think it's more scientific reading in the toilet, do you?
2: Only scientific reading. Oh, my goodness.
0: And you may laugh, but if you ran out of toilet paper, that could be your backup plan.
2: Yeah, well, we've spoken about that too. 1300 221 0025. Who has still got a magazine rack and what is in it? What is in your magazine rack, especially if it's in the loo? Give me a call, 1300 221 0025. Oh, Slim, the things that we end up talking about, the mind really boggles. It is 23 minutes to one. 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
8: Effing up the Wolfies.
2: Oh, yes, go Frio. We're just talking about National Geographic. It was first published back in 1888 on this day, still going, and somehow we ended up talking about magazine racks in the loo. But, Ruth, I think you're also a lover of the kids' version.
9: Of the Australian Geographic. I did buy it for my grandchildren quite religiously for a couple of years or four, and they just loved it because you go and you think, oh, that's, you read it. They would read it and they would discover things they didn't know they were looking for.
2: We
9: it's like encyclopedia.

0: Yeah,
1: Encyclopedias.
0: we had them at our place. I was just remembering as Slim and I were talking, Mum got the subscription and you could do games and even sort of puzzles and cut things out and learn about all kinds of wonders of the natural world.
1: You could flick through it and something would jump out at you. So now if you want to research, say you want to research koalas, you research koalas. But then on the way, if you were reading about koalas in the magazine or an encyclopedia, for example, you actually find out about earthquakes. Because,
0: That's it. So is it still around? Did you? I thought it was still in
1: it's online,
0: publication.
1: I think. I think it's
0: Oh,
1: online,
0: what a
1: which I,
0: shame.
1: what a big shame, yes.
0: Because also just the joy of having post with something interesting in it delivered for kids is a bit of a novelty.
1: Yes.
0: Okay, there you go. Thank you, Ruth. I'm sad to know that you can't still get the hard copy, the National Geographic for Kids. Oh boy, I've got a message from somebody saying they had a friend whose parents had a rack in the loo filled with Playboy magazines and then in capitals, gross. Yeah, that's interesting. If a younger person stumbles across them, my goodness. And somebody else is saying, Joe, this is why I won't borrow books from a library. Imagine the germs from people who read in the loo. Oh, look, I'm sure the librarians and the libraries have a way of managing that. Support our libraries. Libraries are wonderful, wonderful, wonderful places. I've found somebody who still does have a magazine rack in the loo. Jay says, in our loo and outdoor dunny, we proudly have a little book rack with kids' books for the grandies and crosswords for the grumpies, a place of wisdom and solitude. I like that very much. And Brett from Frio's Dunny has magazines and coffee table books, mostly on art and design. Well, that's going to keep you entertained and interested for quite a while. Does anyone else still have a magazine rack in the loo? And if you do, what is it filled with? 1300 221 0025. Peter has just sent through some glorious photos. Tiled loo with an ornate wrought iron magazine rack full of books, and his inherited collection of National Geographics. There must be thousands of them there, Peter. Thousands and thousands. Peter inherited his parents' home, and that is what is inside. An Ellenbrook resident says, best toilet reading, Andy Capp comics, Beano and Topper comics, great memories from their childhood. Keep your stories coming, 1300 221 0025. Lots of you still have a magazine rack in the loo. Thanks for getting in touch, Penny. To the music now. There was a huge celebration of this man and his voice yesterday.

0: The voice himself, John Farnham, at 12:45. You're listening to 102.5 ABC Perth. And we are talking magazines, National Geographic in particular. And very, very good to hear that you can still get Nat Geo. Neil says it's still available as a physical magazine for kids. His parents bought his daughter a subscription last year and she loves it. Kim and Girawine still gets a Nat Geo for Kids magazine every month. And Pam says she sees them in supermarkets and newsagents. So that's fantastic. Hopefully Rose is still listening because she used to love getting them for her grandkids. And you still can. Thank you for letting me know. On magazine subscriptions, Steph had one for Australian Sky and Telescope for a long time. And she says one of her favourite things about it was the weird and wonderful ads. Like for having your very own observatory. And apparently an article in the Weekend Ausmag written by Philip Adams, you know, he used to have the column at the end of the magazine. Someone's been in touch to say that he once mused that the combined weight of Barbie doll collections and old National Geographics was enough to throw the world off its axis. I too miss his weird and wonderful musings. It was always entertaining to read those columns from Philip Adams. If you have got a magazine rack in your loo, let me know. I'm surprised how many do. And Kieran, I will try and find out the answer to the question you have just sent me. 13 minutes to one.
1: Smart conversation, good company, and the people bringing arts and culture to life. Settle in, because you never know who might drop in. On Afternoons with Joe Trilling. 102.5 ABC Fremantle and across WA.
0: Without a doubt, midwives play an important role bringing babies into the world, also in those early newborn days and weeks where love and fear can skyrocket side by side. But we know we've got a shortage of midwives in Western Australia. So why are they leaving the profession? And perhaps more importantly, what can be done to retain them? Well, endorsed clinical midwife Frankie Finch has just been named the winner of the Elsevier Caroline Homer Writers Prize for her research, which set out asking the question, what makes a midwife want to stay? Good afternoon, Frankie.
2: Good afternoon, Joan. Thank you so much for having me on the program.
0: Oh, congratulations, and thank you for all your research. If we can just start, I'm curious what drew you to the profession in the first place. Why did you want to become a midwife?
2: Oh, that's a really good question, actually. I was working in a completely different environment and, you know, was a little bit lost as to what I wanted to do next. I ended up working overseas, doing a volunteer role in the Philippines with the Women's Legal Service, and realised how passionate I was about reproductive health and being able to empower women during their childbearing journey. So as soon as I got back, I enrolled in a Bachelor of Midwifery.
0: And then you eventually were on the ward. What was your experience like in the early days as a midwife?
2: Oh, wow. So in the early days, it was a lot of, you know, you graduate out of your university program, you're flung into practice, and it's a little bit of sink or swim. A lot of the time, you know, with your midwifery education, it's a lot about physiological birth, and all of the natural, beautiful things that we think about when we look at childbirth. But as a actual thing that occurs once you graduate, it's a lot different. It's a lot busier. There's a lot less time for woman-centered care, and there's a lot more intervention than we really focused on throughout our education journeys.
0: Yeah, I was fortunate enough to be present at my best friend's birth, and it was a water birth at King Eddie's, and even the midwives, you know, we were all sort of a bit teary as the baby was born, and some of those midwives had been doing that job for a decade. So I guess that thrill really never leaves you.
2: No, absolutely not. I've been a midwife for almost 10 years. I'm coming up for my 10-year anniversary, and there's definitely still births that that get the tears going.
0: I'm talking to Frankie Finch, a clinical midwife who's just been named the winner of the Elsevier Caroline Homer Writers Prize for research. You're listening to 102.5 ABC Perth and WA, and if you want to give a shout out to a midwife that maybe left a lasting impact on you, 1300 221025. So tell us about your research, Frankie. How did you conduct it and what did you learn?
2: I was working in the trenches in a big tertiary hospital in the labour ward, and I was surrounded by unhappy midwives at the time. It was after COVID, and it seemed that every single conversation that I was having was a complaint about, you know, something or other that was happening. Nobody was happy. All of a sudden, there was an opportunity as a clinician working on the floor to be paid to do some research one day a week within the organisation. And I thought, well, there has to be an answer. There has to be some kind of common themes or thing that midwives all agree on that can be changed, that can improve workplace conditions and that can help midwives stay in the job. So I started doing a bit of research and putting this project together. I wanted to do like a cross-sectional survey, asking about a few different points such as, you know, demographics, culture, intention to leave, things like that. And then I wanted also to get those midwifery voices with some open-ended questions just to understand it in the midwives' own words as to what they thought could be done and what could be changed.
0: I love your tenacity. I love, you know, you're in the trenches and you see an issue and your problem solving goes, your mind goes into working. You're like, okay, we can do something about this. We can do something about it. And then I imagine, you know, supported by some of your colleagues or superiors to then be able to conduct the research, which also should be noted because often that isn't the case. I guess a lot of people would think, and anecdotally we talk to nurses in this job a lot, money and patient to nurse ratios, midwife ratios, I'm sure come into it. But is there more to it than that?
2: Yeah, absolutely. So we did your really basic kind of research that shows, yep, the top couple of reasons that midwives might stay would be if their remuneration was increased or the implementation of ratios to actually reflect acuity of patients. But then we kind of went deeper than that and looked into perceptions of culture and intention to leave. And we were able to prove with this research, with some very handy statisticians, that there was this statistically significant relationship between intention to leave and perceptions of poor culture. And the worse that the midwives felt about the culture of their workplace, the more likely they were to want to leave their positions, their health service, and eventually leave the profession. So that was, it wasn't surprising, but it was really significant to be able to prove that and to show such a strong link.
0: To have the data. Are you hearing from clinical midwife Frankie Finch, who's just been recognised for her research, which is all about keeping midwives in the workplace? We do have a shortage, so very, very important on 102.5 ABC Perth and WA. So now that you had the data, were you able to give recommendations? And I'm curious how they've been received. Will this turn into real world practice?
2: Look, I would really hope so. So a lot of the recommendations from it were really quite basic. And it's about midwifery leadership being at all levels. Midwifery being at the table for all levels of decision making, but also really simple stuff like executives in hospitals, knowing the names of the midwives that work for them. Promoting the role of the midwife, you know, making eye contact, knowing names, being visible and accessible in the organisations. Making those recommendations, they're really easy things that can be implemented.
0: Yeah, value your workforce, value the midwives, and yeah, then you'll get better outcomes. And I just want to bring you up on something you mentioned before. You talked about intervention. Also anecdotally and even personally, my experience has been when midwives are at the heart of that women-led care and continuity of care, there is also data to show better outcomes for mothers and babies. So having a seat at the table and being listened to seems like it would be very important.
2: Absolutely. We talk a lot about wanting to lower induction rates and lower cesarean section rates when we know that the data says that women who have their own midwife throughout their pregnancy and birth and postnatal period can significantly decrease the likelihood of those interventions occurring. It's obvious what needs to be done. We have a wonderful opportunity with the new women's and newborns, new hospital being built for more midwifery-led models of care that can ultimately increase satisfaction and lower the rates of the interventions that we're worried about.
0: Well, again, Frankie, congrats on your research, and hopefully all of these findings and that data is put to good use, and we see more midwives staying in the profession.
2: Yes, I would love it if some of the hospitals around Perth would have a look at this and incorporate it into their strategic planning for midwifery staffing attention. Thanks very much for having me.
0: Endorsed clinical midwife Frankie Finch there, who has just been recognised for her research, which set out to answer the question, what makes a midwife want to stay? A gorgeous text from Robin, who says, congratulations, Frankie, a long way from their volunteering days in Broome. And a message from somebody who remains nameless saying, Jo, I am so proud to be able to say I've been a midwife for over 20 years, an antenatal midwife, but as this lovely listener's getting older, they write the shift work is a little too much for them, but being with women at such a special time is such a privilege. Oh, good on you, and thank you for the work that you've done. It is 3 minutes to 12. Here's JJ Cale.

0: After Midnight from JJ Cale. We will be back after the news. Still to come, local legend Vicky Thorne, who of course plays alongside her sister and dear mate in The Waifs, is taking to the road under her solo hat. Are we going to get into the history of pirates? You might be surprised at what you hear. And Sabrina Hahn will be in the studio to answer all your gardening questions. Right now it's 1 o'clock. You're off to the news.
1: We've jumped on the bandwagon.
2: ABC Freo sounds fantastic, especially for the week. You know, we've got to go big. Let's go purple, let's go big, let's go Freo.
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0: Good afternoon, Jonathan Hopper with ABC News. WA police have renewed their appeal for information in relation to a suspected murder cold case. In June this year, the state coroner found 21-year-old Josh Warnicky, who was found dead by the side of the road after a night out in Broome 16 years ago, was likely bashed to death with a weapon. Those responsible for Mr. Warnicky's death have never been identified, and a $1 million reward remains available for information that leads to a conviction. Detective Acting Inspector Jessica Securo says detectives still believe someone in the Kimberley community has information that can help find those responsible for Mr. Warnicky's death. The superintendent of the Fremantle Police District says he's expecting more than 40,000 fans in the Port City for Saturday's AFL Grand Final. Fremantle saw huge crowds when the Dockers last played on Friday, with some fans climbing on roofs and blocking buses. Dean Snashel says that behaviour was inappropriate, but he's not expecting any serious issues on Saturday.
1: Whilst that behaviour wasn't dangerous and didn't result in arrests at the time, it won't be tolerated on Saturday. We expect overwhelmingly the crowd to be very well behaved. This is a joyous occasion for Fremantle supporters.
0: WA police say they executed 212 search warrants and laid more than 650 charges as part of a nationwide week of action against the illicit drug trade. Police say Operation Vitreous, conducted earlier this month, saw the seizure of $500,000 in cash, 8 firearms, 74 cannabis plants and 13 kilograms of cannabis. Detective Acting Superintendent Anna Shaw says the operation's success demonstrates the importance of collaborative police work. The Principals Federation of Western Australia has welcomed the state government's decision to ban smart glasses in public schools. From Term 4, the covert recording devices will be banned for not only students but teachers and visitors at public school campuses. However, exemptions will be made for students with disabilities. President Kaya Graves says the banning is a safety measure.
2: I noted the Minister's comments this morning about, you know, broader conversations about technology in workplaces. And it really calls into question, I guess, that sense of respect and consent.
0: An immunologist from Western Sydney University says common cold and flu supplements pose higher risks than benefits. The Therapeutic Goods Administration has withdrawn dozens of cold and flu products containing the herbal ingredient andrographis from the market. The ingredient can cause severe side effects such as anaphylaxis. Professor Connie Katilaris told 102.5 ABC Perth warning labels aren't enough to keep people safe.
3: This wasn't enough of a deterrent, and really they've done what the only thing that needed to be done, which is to

0: delist it and get it withdrawn.
1: Reserve Bank Governor Michelle Bullock says the risks to inflation are continuing to grow, reinforcing most economists' expectations of an interest rate hike next week. The RBA raised rates three times in a row early this year, but has remained steady at 4.35% since then. Speaking at an industry event in Sydney, Ms. Bullock says energy and other global supply shocks are driving prices higher.
2: We need to be very careful to ensure that policy is set in a way that minimises the second round and indirect effects, which might perpetuate ongoing inflation.
1: In sport, two-time Brownlow medalist and former Brisbane captain Lachie Neal will plead his case before the AFL's tribunal today as he fights for his right to play in Saturday's grand final. Aaron Marsicavetera has more.
3: In his 320-game career so far, Lachie Neal has never been suspended. The Lions are expected to rely heavily on the veteran's clean record when they put forward their appeal, citing provisions in the AFL's laws for compelling and exceptional circumstances. Neal has been banned for one game for a gut punch off the ball to Hawk Jack Ginnivan during Saturday's preliminary final. A precedent was set earlier this season with 400-plus gamer Scott Pendlebury let off a one-game ban for rough conduct given his own unblemished record. The Lions will be attempting to win three straight premierships when they line up against Fremantle at the MCG on Saturday.
1: Perth's weather, sunny today with a top of 22. Tomorrow, Wednesday, a possible shower, 21. Right now in the city, 19.3.
4: Smart conversation. Good company and the people bringing arts and culture to life. 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
5: Yes, we are still ABC Fremantle. Go the Dockers. I started off talking about National Geographic because it was first published on this day back in 1888, 138 years later, it is still going. I mean, so many glossy mags have gone out of business, and somehow we then turned to discussing magazine racks in the loo. So many of you still have them, although Wes in Bazo says his toilet mag rack now just has junk mail and supermarket catalogues with signs on it, return to rack prior to doing paperwork. Good on you, Wes. But a lot of you were remembering the Nat Geo for kids. We had a subscription I'd forgotten about for my daughter. Thanks for jogging my memory. And some of you were saying you can still get it. Some were saying you can't still get it. And Lynn has just said, as a long-term subscriber to Reader's Digest, she was really disappointed to be informed last year it would only be available in a digital format. And Lynn was given a refund for the balance of her subscription, and she still loved taking it, you know, in her bag when she was going to the GP or the dentist to pass the time in the waiting room. And Lynn has kept the last edition, June, July 2025. So there you go. Maybe they're still doing the kids, but not the normal version of National Geographic. Anyway, still to come on the show if you're a fan of this outfit.

0: stick around because Vicky Thorne's taking to the road in her solo outfit, Thorne Birds, and I'm going to have a chat to Vicky. Also, Sabrina will be in to answer all your gardening questions. Before all of that, Slim has patiently been sitting there waiting to discuss music. And the topic today, Slim?
1: Well, very shortly we're going to...
2: Slim Pickings. Slim Pickings. On Afternoons, 102.5 ABC Perth and ABC Radio WA.
1: If I was in a 100-metre race, I'd just jump the gun, didn't I? Wasn't thinking you were going to do that, Joe.
0: I don't think I was either. We were going to talk and then there the finger went.
1: Very shortly we're going to delve into the history books. We're going to trace some of the pirate fleets that wreaked, I guess, havoc on the high seas. Some of them came from places that might surprise you and much closer to our part of the world than, say, the likes of Blackbeard. So more on that story shortly, but I thought we could lean into this for Slim Pickings today. I'm after your favourite songs about pirates, sailing on the high seas, and maybe treasure. So there's a bit to tap into. I'm thinking Buried Treasure by Cold Chisel. Maybe a little bit of Jimmy Buffett and A Pirate Looks at 40. Jack Sparrow. Remember Jack Sparrow and the Lonely Island Group, who got Michael Bolton to do some vocals on that particular track?
0: Ah.
1: You could run with that one if you wanted to. Or if the pirate ship is heading for rough weather, maybe Riders on the Storm by The Doors.
0: I like where you're going with this. I like it.
1: As broad as you like. So maybe treasure, maybe pirate ships, maybe shipwrecks, or just something about sailing on the high seas.
0: Very good. Very good. Thank you, Slim. Do you know what? The minute we mention pirates, Jay of Mandurah fame says, the premise of being a pirate is the premise of Jimmy Buffett's shows. So A Pirate Looks at 40 is fitting, but he also has a sea shanty, Jolly Mon, about the true practice of pirates enticing ships onto the rocks and the Caribbean folklore of dolphins rescuing sailors.
1: There you go. And the moment I mentioned Jimmy Buffett, I knew that Jay was going to be in touch very shortly.
0: Oh, yes.
1: And I thought he would go for A Pirate Looks at 40.
0: You were on the money. You know,
1: but he's added
0: well.
1: To that with another one. Yeah.
0: Buried Treasure is
1: Cold Chisel.
0: Yep. Cold Chisel, go Frio, he writes. 6 months in a leaky boat, split ends. That's a great suggestion. Back to Broom from Ted Egan is Chris the Truckee's pick. And Cosmo Jarvis, Gay Pirates. So plenty to choose.
1: Yeah, keep them coming. You've got an hour, 0437 221025.
0: Get your songs about pirates or treasure in and Slim will take a listen and announce the winning Slim Pickings track after 2 o'clock. We're going to take to the high seas after some talking heads.

0: Talking Heads at 14 past one, or the minute we mention pirates, those of you with a sense of humour, get in touch. Where's in Basso? Did someone mention pirates? Why do pirates get their earrings from the $2 shop? Because it's only a buccaneer. Very amusing, Wes. And Roscoe says, I've got a joke for you, Joe. Why don't the pirates have to have a bath before they walk the plank? Because they wash up on shore. That's probably enough jokes about pirates. Your song suggestions are great, though. And Suresh, absolutely. The wreck of the Edmund Fitzgerald counts. Not pirates, as you point out, but ships. And it is also Ross of Australind's selection from Gordon Lightfoot. Knee Deep, Zac Brown featuring Jimmy Buffett. Thank you, Joe. And so many of you mentioning the same song over and over. A Certain 6 months in a Leaky Boat from Split Ends. Keep your song suggestions coming. It's all about pirates. 0437 221025.
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0: With all the excitement surrounding the Dockers' win on the weekend, a rather significant day escaped our attention. Did you realise it was International Talk Like a Pirate Day on Saturday? You know, where devotees wear a long coat and an eye patch, carry around a toy sword while saying horror a lot. While there may be touches of Blackbeard and all that get up, my next guest says that is not necessarily what all pirates looked like. Christy Flannery is a senior research fellow at the Institute for Humanities and Social Sciences at the Australian Catholic University and has been exploring some of the pirates found in the pages of history. Good afternoon, Christy.
2: Good afternoon, Joe. Thanks for having me.
0: I know a lot of people get rather excited about this International Talk Like a Pirate Day, and it is a lot of fun. But so much of the get-up is this Blackbeard approach, and pirates didn't at all look like Blackbeard.
2: Sure. I think the general idea we have of pirates is not false. It's based on these 18th century pirates in the Caribbean. But we forget that there were pirates in the, you know, Asia Pacific region, much closer to home, including in the Indian Ocean world, closer to you all in Perth. And so part of my research is looking at these other types of pirates and, drawing attention to their role in history.
0: So I guess how you define a pirate comes into that. But let's go back to Blackbeard for a moment.
2: Sure.
0: When did he become a notorious figure? Sort of tell us a little bit about where he operated and the nature of piracy at that time.
2: What we know about the pirate who was known as Blackbeard, I think his name was Edward Teach, and we think he was from Bristol, a British city. He, rose to infamy in the early 18th century or late 17th, early 18th century, which we think of as the golden age of piracy in the Caribbean. So this is a time where there are British colonies in, British North America, what became United States, and Caribbean islands like Jamaica. Obviously, there were also the Spanish were conquering a lot of the Americas, and there were islands that were colonized by the Spanish, like Cuba. And so, as well as seeing this as an age of European colonialism and trade that was taking place under the auspices of these European empires, we also see piracy emerge. And so, there's illicit trade that's really key at the same time as these other commercial networks happening.
0: Yeah, I mean, not so much in that part of the world, but the East India Trading Company, the commercial outfits that were using these incredible navigational skills to sail around the world and trade. At the same time, the pirates doing the notorious stuff. I'm talking to Christy Flannery, who is a senior research fellow at the Australian Catholic University and has been exploring some of the pirates found in the pages of history. You're listening to 102.5 ABC Perth and, of course, right across Western Australia. But not all the pirates in this era would have spoken English. They weren't all from the UK and Bristol like Blackbeard.
2: For sure. So I think some of the people writing about piracy in the Caribbean at that time said that the most common language that pirates were speaking was Spanish. So, there'd be a lot of Spanish and Portuguese. There were Dutch pirates. And this is a time of the transatlantic slave trade. So there's a lot of free and enslaved people of African descent on pirate ships, both as part of the crew and being trafficked. So, you know, these pirate crews are really multi-ethnic, as are ships in that period. And then obviously in our part of the world, we would have European languages like Dutch being spoken, Spanish and Portuguese for sure, but also in Southeast Asia, Malay. A lot of pirates would have been able to converse in Malay. It's like a common language across that region. There were Chinese pirates.
0: Yeah, because I don't think many people would think of Imperial China when we're talking about pirates. I'm really interested in the Chinese pirate fleets. Mm-hmm. I think they grew in the 17th century. Is that right?
2: That's right. The 17th century in Chinese history, I think, was one of the most significant events was this Ming-Qing transition. So it was a transition between two different dynasties and violent civil war that exploded in China in the middle of that 1600s, that century. And it was in that kind of context of chaos, I think, opened up a gap for these giant piratical fleets to grow and become important traders and also raiders in that time. And one of the biggest and most well-known pirate, you know, dynasties was the Zheng family. And in 1661, actually, they grew so powerful that they kicked the Dutch out of Taiwan. It was at the time it had been a Dutch colony. So they kicked the Dutch out permanently, and that's how Taiwan became Chinese. Historians believe that the total value of the Zheng's, you know, trade was greater than the Dutch East India Company. So I think it's, yeah, really interesting that we know a lot in Australia, I think, or people are familiar with the Dutch East India Company, but we don't know anything really about these Chinese pirates and, you know, and Chinese history, even maybe even more broadly.
0: And operating, as you keep saying, you know, in waters that we're also familiar with. So the Zheng dynasty, I mean, one of the key figures, was it Zheng Chenggong? Have I pronounced
2: Zheng
0: that correct?
2: Zheng Chenggong, yes. Among Westerners, like the Spanish who were in the Philippines as a colonial power, they knew him as Ko Xing A. And they were really, really worried, the Spanish and the Philippines, that this Zheng was, Ko Xing A, was going to invade Manila. You know, raid or become either raid and attack and take all their goods, of, you know, raid the churches and make off with all valuables, or maybe even become a colonial power in their own right. And so there's a lot of anxiety among these European powers about these powerful pirate enemies.
0: After he died, mm-hmm. what happened to the Chinese pirate fleets?
2: It does kind of fade and become less significant, and that's because of what's happening in China. So that civil war ends, the Qing become the dominant, you know, dynasty, establish their power. And what the emperors do in their first decades of Qing rule is, you know, fight against, suppress piracy. And one of the ways they do that is they suppress the pirate's nest. So Taiwan had been a major operating base for the Zheng, and they have a kind of scorched earth policy and blockade the coast, like burn, you know, destroy towns along the coast and clear a lot of coastal regions and prevent kind of contact between mainland China and Taiwan, which really starves the pirates of support. And so because of what's going on in China, it has an effect on this, you know, pirate, massive Chinese pirate organizations in the region. And so, you know, for someone like the Philippines, piracy doesn't disappear, but the nature of the pirate threat changes. So Spanish called Moro piracy, or Muslim pirates from the southern Philippines area, became then like this biggest pirate threat from that perspective.
0: Tell us more about the Moro pirates, Christy. What did they do?
2: Sure. Well, I think, you know, again, like it's one of these forgotten groups. And, you know, obviously the Spanish colonial authorities referred to these people as pirates because they were delegitimizing them, right? Like they were Spanish, really engaging in much the same pattern of activity there. Conducting like a naval warfare, really raiding villages, engaging in like a slave trade where they take captives from a town and then sell them on in order to buy, you know, trading people for guns, for example, in islands in this Southeast Asia region with British powers, like the British are emerging on the scene. It is in the 18th century. The Moro pirates really actively resist being conquered by European powers. And

0: They and the Spanish try and try again to colonize by force, but they're really unable to defeat these peoples in the southern Philippines. And that's why really today there's still a large Islamic population in that part of the Philippines, whereas in a lot of the Visaya region and the northern island of Luzon became Catholic. So that's like a legacy of piracy, I think, in that era.
1: I had no idea. I had no idea. And it's fascinating because it kind of reshapes how you think about
0: For
1: what
0: sure.
1: happened all those centuries ago. So then what happened when the British Navy got involved?
0: There was a conflict called the Seven Years' War, which we think is of as one of the first global wars, because it was a war that begins among all the major powers in Europe, but because those powers have colonies, it spills over, overseas, plural, into the, Pacific and Atlantic, Indian Ocean world. And so the British were at war with Spain, and in 1762 they launched almost simultaneous invasions in Havana and Cuba and in Manila and the Philippines. And I think the British really, they really thought that the Spanish are such an oppressive power that when we invade, the local people will be so happy, they'll welcome us like liberators. And that's the view they had going in, and it turned out to be pretty wrong. And they were really shocked when they found local opposition and resistance to the British. And people on the ground, especially the, not unbiased Spanish colonial officials, are calling the British forces pirates. And that's because they followed this pirate script. They come from the sea. After bombarding the walled city of Manila, they break into the city, they raid churches and private homes. There's even anecdotal evidence that they were digging up the bodies of bishops from the, from crypts to take the rings off their fingers, killing people who were trying to protect their property. So they're really just acting like these pirates who've come before them. And I think that did a lot to harden hearts against them and encourage a resistance and a war to defeat these invaders.
1: Hence
0: So yeah.
1: the 7 years, the 7 year
0: Had
1: war.
0: seven years.
1: It took a while. And of course, I mean, we're talking about pirates in the historical sense, but piracy is still very much around.
0: It's interesting that when we think about Talk Like a Pirate Day, well, we still have this romantic view of a pirate from, British pirates from hundreds of years ago, and we forget the piracy in the rest of the world and, piracy that continues today in a lot of the seas. And, then thinking about if the early modernists like me want to complicate this binary between, what's a legitimate maritime force and what's an illegitimate one, maybe it makes us think about what's going on in the world today and who, which, na why do we consider a navy ship that's maybe bombing a community
1: A
0: to be,
1: legitimate
0: legitimate, exactly. Versus
1: rather than a
0: other
1: pirate.
0: forces. Exactly. So maybe there's, many, hopefully I've broadened our definition of pirates, and it might have implications for how we think about maritime violence today.
1: It really is fascinating. And I was speaking to another historian recently who has just written about espionage in the post-Iranian Revolution of 1981. And I was like, do we ever learn from history? History just continues to repeat. And as he pointed out, well, history is never finished. So there you go.
0: Indeed, indeed. It's an ongoing story.
1: Great to talk to you. Thanks so much for your time,
0: Yeah, thanks
1: Christy.
0: so much, Joe. Have a good afternoon.
1: Christy Flannery is a senior research fellow at the Australian Catholic University, and a brief history of pirates for you there.
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1: There is a truck breakdown, Kwinana Freeway northbound entry from Armidale Road in at Coburn Central. The left lane partially blocked. Traffic is flowing, but be careful. There is another truck breakdown, Stirling Highway southbound before Canning Highway in East Fremantle. Left lane closed by incident response. Traffic heavy on approach. And another truck breakdown, Mitchell Freeway southbound at Reed Highway in Hammersley. The left emergency lane's blocked. The motorist is outside the vehicle. No traffic delays, but please be careful as the vehicle is on a bend. Now, do you know whose birthday it is today? A certain Nick Cave has turned 69. Well, he will when he wakes up in the UK. And Slim Pickings. Slim is after pirate songs, ship songs. And I was going to play a Nick Cave tune. Matthew, of course, pointed to this. Here's a little bit of it.

0: every time you come around.
1: A very big happy birthday to Mr. Nick Cave. A snippet, of course, of the Ship song there.
2: Smart conversation, good company, and the people bringing arts and culture to life. 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
1: Well, you know who's dropping in shortly to Afternoons, Vicky Thorne. If you're a fan of the Waifs or Thornbird, stick around. Slim Pickings, inspired by our delving into the history of pirates that just happened. Slim's after songs to do with the high seas. Ships, treasure, pirates, there are plenty. Anthony from Armidale says, Fisherman's Blues by the Waterboys. Lots of you mentioning 6 months in a leaky boat. I've got a message from Brendan who says it's not about pirates or treasure, but it's about sailing a ship, shipping up to Boston by the Dropkick Murphys. I'm not familiar with that song. Thanks, Brendan. Tim in Picton says, what about the theme music to the TV show Captain Pugwash? Short, sweet, and oh so piratey. I like it. And Lachlan in Yanchep, who has a formidable knowledge when it comes to music, says, Joe and Slim, this might be drawing too long a bow, but bear with me. You see, Lachlan, where he can, likes to suggest songs that some won't know so well. So today, on the basis that battleships hunt pirates, Lachlan has suggested Battleship Chains by the rocking Hindu love gods, whose personnel include Warren Zevon and Michael Stipes. Rock on. Indeed, Lachlan, and I always enjoy hearing your musical musings. Jennifer would just like a bit of Gilbert and Sullivan. I'm a pirate king. And somebody else has suggested a song by Of Monsters and Men, Little Talks. Not really a pirate song, but sounds a little like a sea shanty. Well, that fits the bill. Keep them coming. 0437 221 1025. Still to come, Sabrina in the studio to answer all of your gardening questions. And as I just mentioned, Vicky Thorne of the Waifs fame. Jonathan Hopper of Newsroom fame is here with the headlines.
3: Good afternoon, Joe. The Principals Federation of WA has welcomed the state government's decision to ban smart glasses in public schools. From Term 4, the covert recording devices will be banned for not only students but teachers and visitors at public school campuses. However, exemptions will be made for students with disabilities. A powerful typhoon lashing Japan's Pacific coast has killed at least two people, with four others reported missing. Almost 2 million people are under evacuation orders, nearly 50,000 homes are without electricity, and hundreds of flights have been cancelled. Reserve Bank Governor Michelle Bullock thinks unemployment may need to edge higher to ease the pressure on inflation. July data from the Bureau of Statistics shows unemployment rose to 4.5% in seasonally adjusted terms. The August jobs figures come out on Thursday and will be the final major economic data the RBA will consider before making its interest rate decision next week. Thank you, Joe.
1: Thank you very much for that, Jonathan.

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1: And Tabarak Aljarud's here with an update for you. Where do you want to start, Tabby?
2: Well, we have a trough extending through inland parts of the state, and it's going to continue to bring showers and storms through the goldfields and the southeastern districts tomorrow. Severe storms are also possible for some spots, including around Kalgoorlie. We also have some wet weather forecast tomorrow about parts of the south coast around Albany and Walpole. Could be pushing on and off the west coast later in the day. Meanwhile, the north...
3: ...and will be the final major economic data the RBA will consider before making its interest rate decision next week. Thank you, Joe.
1: Thank you very much for that, Jonathan.
0: 102.5 ABC Fremantle Weather.
1: And Tabarak Aljarud's here with an update for you. Where do you want to start, Tabby?
2: Well, we have a trough extending through inland parts of the state, and it's going to continue to bring showers and storms through the goldfields and the southeastern districts tomorrow. Severe storms are also possible for some spots, including around Kalgoorlie. We also have some wet weather forecast tomorrow.

0: with a medium chance of showers in the morning, probably just a millimetre of rainfall at best, heading for a top of 21 from a low of 11. Partly cloudy and 22 on Thursday, and then a possible shower on Friday, getting to 23 then. And a fun weather fact, tomorrow is the spring equinox, when the day and night length are roughly equal. So from here on, the days will continue to get longer and the nights will be shorter as we move into summer, Joe.
1: Thank you, Tabby. We need rain. We need rain. So we can't,
0: before we get into the real heat.
1: That is it. Thank you, Tabarak. It is 25 minutes to two. Thank you for your song suggestions. Harvey in City Beach says, what about Seven Seas by Echo and the Bunny Man? I like it. And Mike in Upper Swan says, Slim, have a quick listen to Dignity by Deacon Blue. Quite the story. I'm very curious now, Mike. And lovely to hear from you, Jackie, in Burns Beach, who would like to hear Don't Pay the Ferryman. 0437 221025. If you've got a song suggestion to do with the high seas or pirates, send it through. Coming up on the show, Vicky Thorne, who has toured for decades with The Waifs, is taking to the road solo. She performs under the moniker Thorne Bird and will be my guest after The Black Sorrows.

22 minutes to two. You're listening to 102.5 ABC Perth and WA. And my next guest has carved out a place in so many of our hearts, playing for decades alongside her sister Donna, dear mate Josh in The Waifs. Well, great news, Vicky Thorne's hitting the road again. You might recall she released her solo album, Thornbird, to much acclaim a few years ago, and is back living amongst the tall trees and rolling swells of our great southern. Her songs really do sound like a campfire at the edge of a continent. Now.

0: And before Vicky hits the road, she's our special guest this afternoon. A very big hello to you, Vicky.
1: Good afternoon, Joanna.
0: Oh, my goodness. There is so much mayhem with this certain footy match on the weekend. I'm not even a huge footy fan. I can't even talk properly. Is there much excitement, footy fever down there in Albany?
1: There's a lot of Eagles supporters, and sometimes they just don't want to cross the line, even though it's WA. And I'm a fair weather footy fan. I love finals. Totally get into finals. Rarely watch it the rest of the year.
0: Okay, I'm joining you there. Fair weather footy fan. One of my colleagues, Ollie, has jumped on the bandwagon and he's turned the whole station ABC Fremantle, but I like it. Fair weather footy fan. I watched two games last weekend on a girls' trip. I'm like, what is going on?
1: Well, I mean, they're ripper games. Suddenly, I'm an expert in footy, right? Suddenly, I'm like recounting the replays to everybody as if I know what I'm doing. Yeah, you know, he got that umpire made that bad call as if I have a clue what I'm talking about. But
0: that's the beauty of it, right?
1: Don't you all feel, we all feel a part of something, right?
0: It's tribal. It is tribal, and that I can get behind. Now, something else that maybe you take a fair weather approach to, Vicky Thorne, is cleaning your house, not so domesticated, because I read that you...
1: Is my husband been posting? What the heck?
0: You play music because you're better at it than cleaning the house. So I think we're all very lucky that your domestic skills are outweighed by your passion for the guitar.
1: It's true. Like, I can sit... Actually, before I came here, right, I was in the house by myself and I thought, gee, I really need to wash these floors. But the guitar was sitting on the kitchen table. And you know what? I wanted to play. So I was playing and not cleaning. And that's generally when it comes down to a choice, if it's one or the other, I'm going to play music and I'm going to try and write a song.
0: Well, I think
1: if I start writing songs about cleaning the house, does that balance it out?
0: We've already got Johnny Farnham's Sadie the Cleaning Lady. So I reckon just stick to what you're doing because it is being gobbled up. Vicky Thorne is taking to the road again and we'll be playing at Mojo's on October the 16th. There's a few other dates I'll fill you in on in just a sec. But you're at home alone. I only dream of such things. I mean, I'm glad you've got your guitar to keep you company, but isn't that the best thing ever when you're just at home alone?
1: I know. My kids are sort of grown out. My youngest is 15, so he's at school. And I find I'm alone a lot in the house. It's a little bit isolating, honestly, but I'm adjusting. I'm learning how to feel that time. I've joined a gym, you know.
0: You're adjusting back to life in Albany because you were living in the States for a long time.
1: I lived in rural Utah for 12 years and then during COVID came back. And we never left, yeah. And this is my hometown. Albany was where I grew up, whereas, you know, I did my first gigs with Donna in the pubs here. You know, I've got a lot of history, musical history. And so many of the Waif songs were written right where I live on the coastline, you know, about our fishing background and everything. And, it just feels like the right place to be.
0: Your home. Your home. And that landscape, you know, the Great Southern and that ocean, it is, as you point out, it's intrinsically in your music. And I guess it continues to influence you.
1: Absolutely. Yeah, I've got a lot of songs, you know, where I reference the coast down here. I've written songs about the coast. Thornbird sort of moved away a little bit from that narrative. And a lot of that first album I did with Thornbird was based around songs and the experience of living away, like living in the States and away from home. There was sort of a yearning in a lot of the songs. And now I'm just toying with everything. I'm sorry. I've just got all this time on my hands, so I'm trying to write songs about anything. Footy. I'm going to write a footy song.
0: Okay. Can you have it ready for Saturday over here?
1: Yeah.
0: There's a bit of a deadline approaching. Maybe we need to get you back on the wireless on Friday and you can sing us a footy song.
1: Well, I do like this time of year because I did actually get to play at an AFL Grand Final during COVID. I got to perform at the AFL Grand Final in Perth in, what was that, 2020?
0: I think I've erased it all from my mind, to be honest. It was around then.
1: I always joke that, you know, there had to be the only way I could ever be asked to play or sing at the AFL Grand Footy Final was if there was a world pandemic. It happened, and there I was.
0: That is self-deprecation if ever I've heard it. Vicky Thorne is taking to the road again, and I'll give you the date so you can head along and see her. We're just going to pause very briefly at 1:45.
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3: Good afternoon, Joe. Some important bushfire information to pass on. We do have a bushfire watch and act. Monitor conditions for Marble Bar. It's in place for people in the Marble Bar town site, Goodabinya community and surrounding areas and parts of Marble Bar in the Shire of East Pilbara. The alert level for this fire has been upgraded as the fire activity has increased. There is a possible threat to lives and homes as the fire is burning in the area and the conditions are changing. So stay alert, monitor your surroundings as the conditions could continue to change. The bushfire is moving in a south-southwesterly direction. It's not contained or controlled. Roads have not been closed at this stage, but firefighters are actively fighting the fire. So just a reminder, we have a bushfire watch and act, monitor conditions for Marble Bar. Stay up to date by going to the Emergency WA website or keep listening to ABC Radio.
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0: It is great to have your company at 1:45. Sorry for interrupting you, Vicky Thorne. You were promising everybody a footy song, which I think has got a few people rather excited. And on that note, I mean, what are you working on? Have you got another solo album in the works? Or are you going to start touring again a bit later with your sidekicks in the Waif? What's happening?
1: Yeah, we've got lots. I think the Waifs are going to arc up. We've had a year off, which gave me a time to write and record an album, and I'm in the middle of doing that with Thornbird right now. I've got a single coming out in a couple of weeks, and these gigs, Mojo's and Margaret River in October, just to, you know, play some new songs. And I really miss gigging, actually. So I'm looking forward to that. And then next year, the Waifs will be touring quite a bit. I mean, I'm not allowed to say too much, but we've announced we've announced a few festivals in Victoria in February. And then nothing else is confirmed, but we're having lots of talks about what the Waifs are going to be doing next year, which is exciting. You know, we used to be known as the hardest working band in Australia, but that's not. We don't work so much anymore. We're sort of semi-retired, but
0: retired amongst the trees,
1: sitting in our kitchen, not doing housework.
0: Oh goodness! But I mean, there must be a sense of joy. You said you've been missing gigging, hitting the road again, but also the audience's shifts. And I hear from so many musos, you know, who've had long careers like you have, that you start seeing sort of different generations. You know, there are the people that grew up on your music and then their kids who they've introduced it to.
1: Yeah, that was definitely the case in the last lot of Waif gigs we did, where there was a lot of really excited teenagers that wanted to tell us they'd grown up. It feels strange. You know how sometimes you're in your 50s and you're still...
0: Feel 17.
1: Yeah. and, you know, with my solo stuff, I've gotten to do some other projects, and that's a whole different audience. I got to do Tender is the Night with an orchestra. Was that this year? That was earlier this year. And Thornbird's more of a, I don't know, it's sort of more of a blues-based outfit, and that's a different crowd altogether. So, yeah, I'm really, really fortunate, even, you know, as a musician right now, to be working in any form. It's great to be playing live music, and
0: I'm curious,
1: I love that people are still coming out to it.
0: I'm curious about how you've said that the solo stuff brings in a different audience, you know, bluesier maybe, or Australiana or Americana. Are they discovering it in a different way and perhaps haven't heard the Waifs before?
1: I think so. I mean, I like to think so. I think when I first started touring as a solo artist in 2018, you know, there was a lot of Waifs fans coming to see us. And this goes for Josh, and Donna was doing solo gigs back then too. So, you know, the Waifs just have music fan lovers, and they're really supportive, and they're interested in whatever we're doing. That's the beauty of it. But I've picked up sort of gigs outside of where the Waifs usually play, and I feel like I've brought in, you know, that the that thorn bird is its own thing, and people understand that now, that, you know, you're not just seeing one of the girls from the Waifs do what she does in the Waifs. It's sort of a different thing.
0: Well, that's what makes it enticing and exciting.
1: Yeah. Well, I love it. You know, actually, it was really difficult to get on stage without Donna and Josh the first time I did it, because I'd only sung with Donna since I was 16. And the first time I got on stage, it was quite funny because, you know, midway through the gig, I thought, you know, when's Donna going to tell a story? When's someone else going to sing a song here? Is this all me? Really? I have to do this for an hour and a half.
0: I'm glad you settled into it. I'm glad you settled into it. Vicky Thorne is taking to the road with Thornbird. She's going to be at Mojo's on October the 16th. Wave Rock Weekender, also down in Margaret River. And I've got a question for you, Vicky, on the text line. I think it's safe to ask you. Greg wants to know, did you ever get that ruby red interior R-Series Valiant?
1: Donna got blue one.
0: Donna got a, I mean, I don't know the backstory to that story. So.
1: Donna found a blue Valiant and she actually shipped it over from the States, but it's not ruby red interior. Although we did get someone come to a gig and pick us up in one and take us for a ride in their ruby red interior R-Series Valiant in Victoria one time. That was fun.
0: That's a perk.
1: Very cool.
0: Very cool indeed. Sorry, Greg, but, you know,
1: it's blue
0: Valiant, still pretty good. Still pretty good. Vicky, it's great to talk to you again. And just remind everybody, so there's a new single coming out. I don't have these dates in front of me. In a couple of weeks, did you say?
1: Yeah, on the 9th of October, I've got a new single coming out under Thornbird, and I'm doing a gig at Mojo's October 16th, The River in Margaret River on the 17th of October.
0: Fantastic. Can you give us a hint what this new single's about?
1: Lionheart. It's called Lionheart, and it's about sort of having what's it about? Gee.
0: That's all right. We'll wait and listen, Vicky. We will wait and listen. That's a tease. 9th of October, then we'll find out. Great to talk to you. Have a good afternoon. Go Dockers.
1: Thanks,
0: Joe. Oh, actually, no, you've got to give us a footy song. I'm going to be hassling you Friday. Need a footy song.
1: You never
0: Saturday.
1: Actually asked if I supported the Dockers or the Lions. You didn't ask who I was going for.
0: Who are you going for?
1: The Dockers.
0: Few. See you, Vicky. Vicky Thorne there. She's going for the Dockers. It is 8 minutes to two, and here is her tune, All the Things.

0: All the things from Thornbird, Vicky Thorne. And would you believe it? Do you know who's listening to the ABC? Vicky's mum, who's just sent a text saying, "Oh, I loved listening to our daughter, Vicky. We're driving home after 3 months in Broome. Just left a few hours ago, randomly turned on ABC Radio. Didn't even realise it was Vicky at first. So lovely to hear from you." And Greg wanted to know from Vicky whether she ever got that ruby red interior R-Series Valiant. Of course, lyrics from The Fisherman's Daughter, that Waves tune from back in the early 2000s. Vicky said no, her sister Donna did get a blue Valiant, and Greg says, "I can now enjoy Fisherman's Daughter a bit more." If you want to go and see Thornbird, if you want to see Vicky, she will be at Mojo's in Frio on the October the 16th and then at the River in Margs on the 17th. A new single coming out on the 9th of October called Lionheart. And I am going to get back in touch with her and try and get a bit of a footy song from her. She did promise, and the grand final is fast approaching. You're listening to 102.5 ABC Perth and WA. I'm Jo Trilling. It is 2 minutes to two. We are fast approaching the news.
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0: ABC Fremantle, my goodness. And just a reminder, the breakfast show is taking to the road. They'll be at the Roasting Warehouse in South Frio on South Terrace on Friday morning. So if you want to get a bit more footy action, go on down and say a big hello to the breakfast team. I'm sure it will be fairly hectic. There will be a lot going on.
1: 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Traffic.
0: There is a truck broken down Stirling Highway southbound before Canning Highway in East Fremantle. The left lane closed by incident response. Towing service are on site. Traffic heavy on approach. Please be careful. And another breakdown, another truck broken down causing issues. Mitchell Freeway southbound at Reed Highway in Hammersley. The left emergency lane is blocked. The motorists outside the vehicle, no traffic delays. But just a reminder from Main Road, slow down and drive with caution as the vehicle is on a bend.
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0: We will be back after the news. Slim will reveal the winning track. So many goodies have come through, including Sea of Love by Cat Power. And Sabrina Hahn will be back in the studio to answer all of your gardening questions. Thanks to those of you who've already been in touch. It's 2 o'clock.
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0: afternoon, Jonathan Hopple with ABC News. A 22-year-old man has died after he was hit by a car in Perth's northern suburbs yesterday afternoon. Police say about 10 to 2, a white sedan was travelling northeast on Tranquil Drive in Carramar when it hit a pedestrian. The victim was critically injured and taken to hospital, but later died. The 74-year-old male driver is assisting police. Investigators are asking anyone with information to contact police. The Principals Federation of Western Australia says several principals warned smart glasses were being brought into WA schools. The state government announced the covert recording devices will be banned for students, staff and visitors, with exemptions made for students with disabilities. President Kaya Graves says the use of smart glasses in schools has been evolving.
1: So it had been an emerging issue for a small group of principals who have raised it as a concern. They've had some incidents on their site where they've had to look at current policy from the department.
0: Reserve Bank Governor Michelle Bullock thinks unemployment may need to edge higher to ease the pressure on inflation. July data from the Bureau of Statistics shows unemployment rose to 4.5% in seasonally adjusted terms. The August jobs figures come out on Thursday and will be the final major economic data the RBA will receive before making its interest rate decision next week. Ms. Bullock says it's important as many Australians as possible have a job, but believes the current level of unemployment is probably still contributing to inflation.
2: I think, you know, between 4.5 and 5 will probably take enough heat out of the labour market that it'll ease pressure on inflation.
0: The federal government says the work of an NDIS integrity task force has resulted in $2.1 billion in savings and benefits since 2022. The specialist reporting team's Evan Young has more.
3: The Fraud Fusion Task Force, a partnership between multiple government agencies to find and stop fraud in government programs, was set up in November 2022. Minister Jenny McAllister says that since then, $1.2 billion in fraudulent payments have been prevented, while $900 million has been directed away from bad actors and towards participants. The government expects a further $2 billion in savings by mid-2029. A parliamentary inquiry into the extent of fraud in the $50 billion NDIS reported in July, after hearing concerns that not enough safeguards had been built into the scheme's original design.
0: A review of Fiji's constitution has recommended sweeping changes to the country's supreme law. Liam Fox reports.
4: Fiji's current constitution was imposed on the country in 2013 during a dark period of military dictatorship. A constitution review commission has recommended removing immunity provisions that protect anyone involved in military coups from facing prosecution. It also calls for the establishment of a bicameral parliament and replacing the current single national constituency with 26 constituency seats and 16 proportional party list seats.
0: In sport, Hawthorn defender Jarman Impey admits the decision paid against him that cost the Hawks a spot in the AFL Grand Final was the right one. Impey was penalised for holding the ball in the dying stages of Hawthorn's preliminary final defeat to Brisbane by umpire Hayden Meyer. Despite the outrage from Hawthorn players and fans after the final siren, Impey has told the Kick It Forward podcast that the call was spot on.
5: It was the right decision, so yeah, naturally when you think there's 30, 40 seconds to go, you try to, hold it in and go from there. But no, credit to Hayden, and I hope that, there was no hate message towards him, so sending love to him.
0: In the NRL, the Perth Bears have signed their first West Australian pathway player, offering 15-year-old fullback Zane Murray a 3-year elite emerging contract. Murray is currently participating in the Bears Tracks Academy, which trains players aged 14 to 17. He'll train with the North Sydney Bears Pathways program through January before returning to WA. Perth head coach Mal Meninga says the signing proves growing rugby league in WA is about more than just attracting interstate players. WA's weather: light showers over the southern southwest land division, showers and thunderstorms through the eastern Gascoyne, western parts of the Eucla and interior, Goldfields and eastern southwest land division. In Perth, sunny today with a forecast top of 22 degrees. Right now in the city, it's 20.2.
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7: Great to have your company this Tuesday afternoon. The Royal Show just days away. We're going to head into the shearing shed in a moment and then Sabrina in the studio to answer all your gardening questions. Talking of the garden, I've just had a message from Tony who says, given all things Fremantle, even this little fella in my garden is getting excited, and it is Tony's little garden gnome, Spectacular in Purple. Good on you. Before the shearing shed and the garden, we need to talk music. Hello, Slim.
8: Hello, Joe. How you going?
7: I'm well.
8: Yes, we've been exploring pirate history today, and we got a lesson in some of the pirate fleets that we may not know so much about. So, for example, we would all be familiar with English pirate Blackbeard, but we spoke to someone that was talking about the pirates from Imperial China, from the southern Philippines, pirates that came a little bit closer to our shores. And we thought, in line with that, we would like a song to play that sums up the pirate experience.
7: And I mentioned Nick Cave's birthday, and of course everybody was talking about the ship song. I got a message from Larry, who's setting up for his daughter's 21st, and Larry said, we were long aware she shared a birthday with the Hobbit, but she's been tickled to learn that she shares one with Nick Cave. And Larry, I too loved his Frio concert, but also Vicky Thorne, Fisherman's Daughter, that song.
8: Yes, definitely too. That could have been apt. So we wanted songs about pirates, about sailing the high seas, maybe about buried treasure. Look, quite a good playlist came in. They were so varied. The Record, the Edmund Fitzgerald, got a couple of mentions. Sink the Bismarck by Johnny Horton for Harry. The Dropkick Murphys and Shipping Up to Boston came up. A few votes for 6 months in a Leaky Boat. A Knee Deep got a mention. I'm not surprised because that is from Zac Brown featuring Jimmy Buffett as well. And Jimmy Buffett has very much been on the radar today.
7: So many Jimmy Buffett songs. Also Bob Marley, the Redemption song.
8: Yes.
7: Pirates in the first few lyrics.
8: Cold Chisel, Buried Treasure came up. Rhythm of My Heart by Rod Stewart. And someone made the point that the chorus is how I imagine pirates felt sailing towards the unknown on the horizon. Look, the runner-up for me today was Ship of Fools by World Party, which came in from Glenn. And then I sort of struggled where to go. And we all know that I'm a little bit of a Johnny Cash fan. And then Mark suggested Sea of Heartbreak. And I thought, look, this does work on a couple of levels today, because Sea of Heartbreak is about love being lost, about love slipping away. And there's that sort of magical metaphor with a lost ship adrift on a stormy ocean. And the more you listen to it in this vein, more the nautical theme starts to play out for you. So I thought this works really well because, as we know, pirates have pretty much wreaked havoc on the high seas. But, of course, many pirates themselves would have come to grief by going into uncharted waters in pretty basic craft. So it very much is a sea of heartbreak, and I thought that's where we might kick off with Johnny Cash today.

0: Sea of Heartbreak from a certain Johnny Cash. That was Slim Pickings today at 11 minutes past two. Great to hear from you. I've just had a message from Peter Zimdahl, who's a member of a sea shanty band, and they play every second week, 7:30 at the Harbour. They also gig around Margaret River, Dunsborough. And Peter, you were in a little too late for Slim Pickings today, but Peter wanted to hear a sea shanty from their list, South Australia. Now, with the Royal Show just days away, turning your attention for a moment to something you can have a bit of fun watching at the show, the shearing. Now, I know there are plenty of you who have a lot of experience because you've called in over the years and told me about shearing on your farm, so we've chatted about it. But for city folk, an opportunity to go and watch the shearers in action. And a trailblazing shearer, Nikki Guttler, is thought to be the first woman in the country to win an open machine shearing title. So Nikki learnt the skill from her mum and claims her nana was by her side the whole way. She's from New South Wales, picked up the title at the recent Forbes Shearing and Wool Handling show over there, where she also claimed the open blade shearing title. And she told the ABC's Emily Middleton she is still coming to terms with the win.
1: I'm still struggling to find the words. I feel relieved and stoked and proud. It feels like it's been a long road to get there. So, yeah, I'm just so happy to have finally achieved that.
2: Can you take me back to the beginning? How did you get into shearing in the first place?
1: My mum actually taught me how to shear, which is pretty cool. I wanted to do – my old high school was running a little shearing competition just to – you know, encourage people to have a go. I went to school at Yanko Ag High School. So being agriculture, it was great to have something like shearing to get kids involved, you know, in further opportunities of agriculture. Yeah, so mum taught me to shear and we had a go at the competition. Yeah, mum said if I wanted to learn that I could go off and learn properly. So I did a two-week shearing school at the Wagga TAFE. And yeah, the rest is history. Off I went into the big, wide shearing world.
2: Once you were in that shearing world, what are some of these other titles that you've been able to claim over the last few years?
1: I have managed to achieve breaking the 8-hour women's solo lamb record in December of 2024. The previous record was set only a month before I attempted it. It was set at 395 and I managed to break that record by shearing 450 sheep.
2: Wow.
1: 50 lambs. It works out to be just over 1 minute. It took me about average about 64 seconds a lamb. It works out to be just over 14 ton of lamb dragged that day.
2: Fast forward to the first to make this open machine shearing title. I suppose it wasn't without its challenges. In the lead up, there was a bit of a challenge you had to overcome. Can you talk us through that?
1: I mean, there's been two challenges technically. But for the last 2 years, I've been battling a really bad back injury, a lot of time off work. So it's been a long road to even get back shearing itself. And then sadly, just the week before Forbes show, I lost my nana, my grandma. So yeah, it'd been a tough couple of weeks, yeah, with all of that weighing over me. And I thankfully had my mum at Forbes as well. She competed in the senior wool handling. So it was nice to have mum there and get that win for nana.
2: Being the first woman to potentially hold this title, what does that mean in the shearing world to you?
1: Yeah, I don't really know how to answer that. I guess when I started shearing, I never got to see a lot of female shearers. And I don't believe that I necessarily needed to be able to achieve what I have achieved, because I've also looked up to and admired a lot of male shearers. But there's definitely been a lot of challenges for me to get to where I am. A lot of doubts, a lot of undermining, underestimated, you know, people not believing that I would be capable of doing it, or not thinking that a girl could achieve something like this. So I guess it really is cool to just start to break down some of those barriers and stigmas, you know, that girls can't do it or they're not up for the challenge or anything like that. I see myself as just a shearer, not necessarily a female shearer, but you know, when it comes to the younger girls who are shearing below me, yeah, I couldn't be more supportive of them, and yeah, just hope to keep carving the path for them so that other people believe in them rather than just seeing them as a young girl who's not capable of something, so that they can just be seen as an equal shearer who is more than capable of holding their own.
0: Shearer Nikki Gutler there, who has claimed a couple of titles, believed to be the first woman in the world to win both titles at one event. It is 16 minutes past two.
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4: Good afternoon, Joe. A reminder, we have a bushfire watch and act monitor conditions for Marble Bar. It's in place for people in the Marble Bar town site, a Goodabinya community and surrounding areas and parts of Marble Bar in the Shire of the East Pilbara. Now, the alert level for this fire was upgraded as the fire activity has increased. There is a possible threat to lives and homes as the fire is burning in the area and the conditions are changing. So stay alert and monitor your surroundings. The bushfire is moving in a south-southwesterly direction. It's not contained or controlled, and firefighters are actively fighting the fire. So stay up to date on the Emergency WA website. Keep listening to ABC Radio. A reminder that we have a bushfire watch and act monitor conditions for Marble Bar.
0: Thank you very much for that, Brad. At 17 minutes past two, some music and then Sabrina in to answer all your gardening questions. Here is the one and only Dolly.

0: Marty, I couldn't agree more. Marty says, this Dolly song, so beautiful, always makes me cry. 21 minutes past two.
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0: G'day, Sabby.
2: G'day, Joe.
0: You have just been waxing lyrical about the state of your magnificent garden. Take us on a little tour.
2: Well, I've created a Kimberley garden with red vines and a Queensland bottle tree that look a bit like Boabs. And then I've got this massive big log of wood that's come from an old Melaleuca, and it looks exactly like a sea dragon. So I've planted out all sorts of plants so it looks like coral underneath. And then when you walk into the front garden, I've absolutely chock-a-blocked it full of rare, unusual natives. And then the veranda has got all my Nan's garden. Then you go down the side and it's a rainforest bit because it's all shady. And then you go out the back, and that's where the parterre veggie garden is. And then I ripped out that hedge. So my picking garden is coming up. Oh, my Lord's a mercy.
0: Oh, the woman is full of excitement.
2: Ah, and then you go past there and then you go through another tropical garden on one side and then rare West Australian natives on the other. And
0: you've got bloody lucky neighbours with that verge. Hey,
2: yeah.
0: I was in Yelling Up over the weekend.
2: Yep.
0: And the Everlastings down the middle of whatever the road is.
2: Yeah.
0: I think there have been some issues with silly people stopping. But, just thousands of them.
2: Incredible, isn't it? Because I was down at Ravensthorpe, the amount of Everlastings in Ravensthorpe is amazing in the Fitz and all around the ranges. And just here near the ABC, I see the local council harvesting their everlasting seeds so they can plant again next year.
0: It's just like a pop of joy.
2: I know. You walk past that and you just go, it must be spring.
0: It is a pop of joy and a pop of colour. Now, you're actually here to answer questions. Sorry.
2: Apparently so.
0: 1300 221 0025 is the number you need to call. We've got a squillion texts coming through, but please call us. Pick up the phone. 1300 221 0025. First in, Lucia from Nollamara, who's planted a Hakea farina into a raised garden bed.
2: Yeah.
0: I think you'll be very happy to read that Lucia wants a small native garden.
2: Yeah.
0: But when it was a metre tall, they accidentally snapped off its trunk tip. Can it still grow into a proper tree shape? If not, what do they do?
2: Absolutely it will. Now, so what's happened at the very top of the tree, there would have been, you know, an apex stem. You've got stems coming off the side. Now, what I would suggest you do is those stems that are coming out sort of at a 45-degree angle from where the tip used to be, you need to cut those back by a third so it encourages a new – so the apical meristem's gone, which is the growing tip. However, one of these will end up being your main leader. So you're going to prune a third off the 1, 2, 3, 4 stems coming from near the tip, and you will have a beautiful – little pom-pom, it'll still grow into a tree.
0: There you go, Lucia. Very good news from Sabrina indeed, and thank you for your very kind words. 1300 221 0025 is the number you need to ask Sabrina a question. And Kim in Melville has got some macadamia trees. Hello, Kim.
3: Hi, how are you?
2: Yeah, good, Kim.
3: Good. We were lucky enough to pick up a couple of macadamias from the Corridors for Carnaby.
2: Oh, you champion.
3: Project.
2: Yep.
3: Yep. But we can't actually put them in the ground for about another 4 to 6 weeks.
2: Yeah, that's all right.
3: And so they can just sit in that little black plastic thing that those came in?
2: Yep, absolutely. Now, what will be important, Kim, is you must water it every day.
3: At the moment, before we put it in the ground.
2: Yeah, because the pot, you know, the pot size isn't that big.
3: No.
2: But the root system doesn't take up the entire pot. So that's fine as long as you make sure it gets watered every day.
3: Okay, no problem. I can do that.
2: Yep. So that'll be fine. And don't sort of... It's probably going to start warming up in 4 weeks. And because it's in a pot, I wouldn't leave it out in the blazing hot sun.
0: There you go, Kim. Happy growing. Now, Stefano, Shane and Glenn, we'll come to your calls in just a tick. But Jeff has sent through an image of a lemon-scented gum that was planted 45 years ago. All of the other trees look as he would expect. This lemon-scented gum has got the most interesting branch growth. It's almost curved and wrapped around itself.
2: It's like a snake.
0: It does look like a snake.
2: That's just eaten a hippopotamus.
0: I am immediately thinking of the snake at our house, and yes, no hippopotamus. Anyway, I'm just going to end that right there.
2: Okay.
0: What could be going on?
2: So this weird twisting that's happened, you will find that trees do that when there is an irritation, either from another branch or there's been a problem with the cells that create that branch that carries on to grow. So it's usually some form of irritation. And in fact, my lemon-scented gum has done this really same wacko.
0: It's quite magnificent.
2: It looks fantastic. But the only problem with it is, Joe, is that's going to be a bit of a danger in dropping that
0: in terms of the weight.
2: Yeah. So
0: you might need an arborist or get up there and maybe tackle it, do you think?
2: Yep, I definitely think so.
0: Okay.
2: Yeah.
0: Thank you very much for that. Let's get to the calls. G'day, Stefano. Hello, Stefano. I don't know why that is not working. Let's have a chat to Scott in Floreat. Hello, Scott.
4: Oh, hello. How are you going?
2: Yeah, good, Scott.
4: I sent through a photo of my grass trees. I've got three next to my driveway. Two are looking very sad. One looks fine. And I just don't know why. Obviously they get the same amount of water.
2: Yeah.
4: You know, I haven't watered any of them, so I don't know what's going on with them.
2: So you haven't watered any of them, did you say?
4: I haven't watered any of them over winter, no.
2: No, okay. Well, the one at the very end, the third one's really not looking good.
4: Yep.
2: Now, it's really tricky with grass trees, I'm afraid, Scott, and you never know what you're going to get. So, and they can take up to a year to 2 years to die. I would underprune their skirt, you know, all the brown stuff, underprune that. And then the top fronds, you need to prune those back to like a sort of a punk haircut. And get yourself some minerals, soil minerals, a wetting agent, a little bit of a seaweed solution. Water them and water that in really well. And I would water once every 3 weeks to see if they'll come back.
4: Okay.
2: Yeah. Mm. Yep. And then just, give it your best shot. But pruning, you're going to have to prune them.
4: Okay, I can do that. So why would they have suddenly decided to die?
2: Look
4: bad.
2: It's really hard with trees that have been in the, out in the wild for 400 or 500 years, and they're big grass trees. They're really dependent on that mycorrhizal fungi that's in the soil, and some of them just can't. They can't repair the root system. But because it takes so long to die, you don't really know. But one is looking really, really healthy, and I think you're going to be okay with that. Pockets of soil can be very different, and it's really the ability of the grass tree to access enough mycorrhizal fungi to get them through that transplant period.
0: Yeah, Scott, we feel for you. You can hear Scott sort of.
2: I know.
0: No, it's just horrendous when something like that happens. Best of luck and fingers crossed. Well, I mean, one looks like it'll be okay. And hopefully the others make it through. I am just going to pause because we need the news headlines. So Mike and Shane and Stefano will be back with you in a tick, but Jonathan Hopper has the latest from the newsroom.
5: Good afternoon, Joe. WA police say they executed 212 search warrants and laid more than 650 charges as part of a nationwide week of action against the illicit drug trade. Police say Operation Vitreous, conducted earlier this month, saw the seizure of $500,000 in cash, 8 firearms, 74 cannabis plants and 13 kilograms of cannabis. The corporate watchdog is warning that Australians looking for bargains on price comparison websites risk being duped by sites that only offer a selection from preferred providers. ASIC has launched multiple court actions against websites for allegedly misleading customers about the range of products on offer. And Brisbane midfielder Lachie Neal will front the AFL tribunal in an attempt to overturn a one-game suspension that would see him miss Saturday's grand final against Fremantle. Neal was cited for an off-the-ball hit to the body on Hawthorn's Jack Ginnivan. The hearing begins at 3 p.m. Thank you, Joe.
0: Thank you very much for that, Jonathan.
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0: G'day, Slim.
6: Hello, Joe. Let's start up in Broome, where it's 29.3 degrees. Newman, 34.3, partly cloudy. Leonora, 27.1 degrees, a shower or two and a possible storm. Northampton, 22.1 degrees, mostly sunny. It's 17.2 in Nanup and 23.6 in Esperance with a possible shower or storm. Perth, 20.1, the expected to 22. Tomorrow, possible shower, 21 degrees. On Thursday, partly cloudy, 22. And smoke alerts everywhere. We've got one in Churchman Brook and surrounding areas, another in Carrigullen in the city of Armidale, a smoke alert for Mundaring, Sawyers Valley and surrounding areas, another for Mushay, Gingin and surrounds, one for Inglehope and Epmelin in the Shire of Murray, and also a smoke alert for Brookton in the Shire of Brookton. Keep an eye on the Emergency WA website.
0: Thank you, Slim.
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0: Now, there's something that I really want to ask you about, Sabrina, but let's get to these calls because
2: yes.
0: Poor Stefano and Shane have been hanging in there for quite a while. Stefano, have I got you this time?
7: Yes, I think you have. Am I there?
2: Yeah.
7: Hi, ladies. Sabrina, I treated my garden to some new passion fruit the weekend before last.
2: Yeah.
7: I got a nice big bop. I was quite excited about having that grow some wonderful fruit.
2: Yeah.
7: Went out to check on it the other day and something had bitten off the main growing bit, you know, the main tip.
2: Yeah.
7: So I assume it'll start to sprout from lower down. Is it worth keeping it going or should I rip it out and plant it?
2: Yeah. They're not grafted, Stefano. So it will definitely come back.
7: Okay. Any special care required at this stage?
2: Nah, you give a bit of liquid fertiliser to give it a little tickle along.
7: Well, that's done. So I'll just wait for it to fruit then.
2: Absolutely. Fantastic. No worries, Stefano.
0: Happy passion fruit picking. Happy passion fruit picking. Now, Shane, what's happened with your bottle brush?
8: Okay. This time last year, I had a nice garden full of roses. I ripped them out, threw them away, and I put all the natives in the front yard.
2: Yeah.
8: And I've got a red kangaroo paw, I've got a yellow bottle brush, and I've got a red bottle brush, and none of them are flowering. It's been 12 months around, and they've got lots of little green shoots on leaves and that.
2: Yeah.
8: But they're not flowers. But behind them is a melaleuca that was planted at the same time.
2: Yeah.
8: And it's full of flowers.
0: Oh, Shane, fruit picking. Happy passion fruit picking. Now, Shane, what's happened with your bottle brush?
8: Okay. This time last year, I had a nice garden full of roses. I ripped them out, threw them away, and I put all the natives in the front yard.
2: Yeah.
8: And I've got a red kangaroo paw. I've got a yellow bottle brush. And I've

0: Jane, this is confusing for you, isn't it?
1: Tell me that.
2: Okay. So you put them in a year ago?
1: Yep.
2: Okay. So some things will flower in their first spring, in their first year. Other things put all their energy into developing a root system.
1: Okay.
2: So, Shane, I wouldn't be too concerned at this point in time, but you can also fertilise them to encourage flowering. Have you put fertiliser down?
1: No, because my local nursery said you don't fertilise natives.
2: Well, if you want them to flower, you do.
1: They said to me, well, they're natives. They live in the bush. They
0: Shane, who are you going to listen to, mate? You've got the best in the business here.
1: Yeah, that's why I rang you up. What about my kangaroo paws? I was told that they're all sort of bushy and they've got the dead bits on the end of the leaves.
2: Yep.
1: I was told that I have to cut the whole thing down to ground level.
2: No. Okay, so here's the deal, Shane. Go and get yourself some slow-release native fertiliser. Sprinkle it at the base of all your plants.
0: And feel free to throw in, you know, a certain Sabrina Hard told me. No, I'm just joking.
2: And water it in. Do not prune your kangaroo paws down to ground level unless they have been in the ground for more than 5 years. You can cut the tips of the black off the tips of the leaves. You don't want to, they're too young, Shane. You've got to let them be. Give everything slow release fertilizer. Once you've put that on, give them a really good water, and the potassium and the nutrients in that fertilizer will help them to flower.
0: A little patience and then you will have a blooming garden. Good on you, Shane. It is 24 minutes to three. Mike, what's happened to your lemon tree? Good afternoon.
3: Oh, good afternoon, ladies. Look, I've got this great lemon that's been living in this ICB garden bed for a number of years.
2: Yeah.
3: Recently relocated, probably about 6 months to 8 months ago.
2: Yeah.
3: And slowly, it's a beautiful, healthy tree. One branch just started to shrivel, like all the leaves went brown. So I cut that off, and that was looking fine. And then a next branch started to do the same, so I cut that off, and then I went and looked around the tree everywhere, and it had like little muscles on different. When I say muscles, it like a little swollen bit on different parts of the tree. So I cut all of those off, and then I've checked for drainage and made sure it's got good drainage, but it's still going. It's weeping this like honey-like treacle or substance sort of out of the actual trunk itself, and just slowly, one by one, these branches just keep dying off, but one branch at a time.
2: Yep. Okay. Two things that can be, and I love the way that citrus gall wasp is called, like having little muscles on the stem. That's what they're like.
0: It is exactly what they're like.
2: Yeah.
0: And it is incredible how often they have come up today, not just during gardening.
2: Yeah.
0: Anytime anybody hears you're coming in, oh, gall wasps, how do I get rid of them? What do I do?
2: So citrus gall wasp, and you've done the right thing, Mike. You've cut them out. Now, the thing of concern is the oozing of the liquid that's coming out. So it's either got borer, and doesn't necessarily mean the polyphagous shot hole borer. There's lots of different borers, or a fungal disease, or both, because the borers come in and brought a fungal disease with it. So there's really not a lot you can do for borer. I would go and get a fungicide that has copper in it. Spray the entire tree where the chrysalis is coming out of the trunk and the stems. Get yourself a wire clip, paper clip, unfold it and poke it in the hole, because you might be able to shish kebab yourself.
0: Kill some
2: a borer.
0: Of them.
2: Yeah, but get that copper spray on it.
0: Oh, good luck, Mike. And just one other thing, given we're not going to continue talking about gall wasps, but how you dispose of those limbs, Mike, is also important, because we don't want to spread it everywhere.
2: Now, what happens with the little mussels, the gall wasp, is you just cut the actual gall out. So you don't put a whole branch in the freezer or the fridge or cook it up. So you cut

0: individual gall out. You can either microwave it in a pot of water for 5 to 6 minutes. You can put them in the oven and cook them. You can freeze them, or you can double bag them and solarize them.
1: Basically, kill, kill, kill, do not spread. Yep.
0: And it is now, this is the time you have to act, because the galls, well, the wasps will not have left the building yet.
1: Yeah, get them before they go and lay eggs somewhere else.
0: Everyone should be checking every single branch on their citrus tree at this point in time.
1: There you go, Mike. Good luck. It is 20 minutes to 3. You're tuned into 102.5 ABC Perth and WA Gardening with Sabrina and Joe. Let's head to Esperance. Oh, Jeannie, you live in a gorgeous part of our state, but you have got some friends who perhaps are not so gorgeous hanging around. Hello.
2: Well, yes, look, my daughter lives in Perth and she's got some rats that sort of come into the backyard.
0: Yeah.
2: And she's got two little dogs. She doesn't want to put out any baits.
0: Yep.
2: But I did hear you say something about a cake mix or something.
0: Yep. So people have rung in and said they have had success with two things, just the plain vanilla cheap
1: packet cake.
0: And the other thing is flaky potato.
1: Oh, the mash. The fake potato mash.
0: The fake potato mash, which I had no idea that you could still get, but apparently you can. So now you don't make the cake and you don't mix up the potato mash. You can rip a little hole in the
1: packaging
0: and pierce a hole in the plastic if you want to. The rats consume the cake mix. It doesn't, it blows up their stomach basically. Now people have said, does it kill bandicoots? I don't know. That's a whole different family and I'm not sure the metabolism of quenders. But anything that you're doing like that, you put it up. Rats can climb just about anything. Bandicoots, not so.
1: So put it up high.
0: Yeah, put it up high. And they usually run along a fence line.
1: There you go. Well done, Jeannie, for helping out your daughter, because also not only the little dogs, but of course we have owl populations that then feed on.
0: And lizards and all sorts of things.
1: Now, Rosa Lee is in Busselton. Let's squeeze in one more call before we have to pause for some important information. Hello, Rosa Lee.
3: Oh, hello to both of you. Hello. Oh,
0: hello. Can you hear us?
3: Hello. Yes, I can hear you. How are you?
0: Very well.
3: Good. I've been lucky enough to source 7 lemon myrtle trees.
0: Ooh.
3: I know. From a nursery at the top of in Kalamunda.
0: Yeah.
3: At the top of the hill.
0: Yep.
3: Yes.
0: Yep.
3: Anyway, we planted them 4.5 years ago.
0: Yeah.
3: And they're doing well, but they're just at different heights.
0: Yep.
3: Like one is, they were only about a foot high at the time, if that.
0: Yeah.
3: Some of them are just over that. One of them is up to about 1.5 metres now.
0: Yeah.
3: They're all in a one line.
0: Yeah.
3: They were in eco pots. Do you think, why aren't they at the same height? Why do you think it's something to do with the eco pots?
0: No, it's to do with genetics. It's to do with genetics. So some things will grow faster and bigger than others, and some things will develop a much bigger root system than others. So it's genetic diversity. They will catch up eventually to be all the same size. Can be even different pockets of soil. So you will always get, always, if you buy 3 of something.
1: Variation.
0: Yeah, all 3 will never ever be the same.
3: Because I'm thinking I wouldn't mind taking them out and putting them along a new fence line.
0: Yeah, that's fine.
3: So they're okay? They're 4.5 years old soil?
0: Yeah, you've got to get as much. You will need to prune the top. You'll need to have the holes prepped and you'll need to do it very soon before it heats up.
3: Right. And what do I need to put in the hole? How big a hole and what do I need to put in that a Labrador won't eat?
1: Well, I mean, that is a tricky question, Rosalie. I don't know that Sabrina can even answer that because I know Labradors that eat everything from chocolate birthday cakes to socks.
0: I know. I had a Labrador. Okay, so get some compost, get some sheep poo, put that down the bottom of the hole, wetting agent, biochar. It's really good for lemon myrtles. And blueberry mix, blueberry as in the blueberry plant. Get some acidic mix. Mix that in the hole and off they'll go.
1: And hopefully the Labrador will not attempt to feast on it. It is 3:15. 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We'll be back to answer all your gardening questions in just a tick.
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5: Good afternoon, Joe. Quick bit of fire information to pass on. It's a bushfire watch and act, monitor conditions, and it's for people in the Marble Bar town site, a Goodabinya community and surrounding areas, which is in the Shire of East Pilbara. The alert level for this fire was upgraded as the fire activity has increased. There is a possible threat to lives and homes as the fire is burning in the area and the conditions are changing. So stay alert, monitor your surroundings. The bushfire is moving in a south-southwesterly direction. It's not contained or controlled and firefighters are actively fighting the fire. So you can get more information from the Emergency WA website or keep listening to ABC Radio. A reminder, a bushfire watch and act, monitor conditions are for Marble Bar.
1: Thank you, Slim. Harry would never eat a chocolate cake, would he?
5: No, I don't let him near the chocolate cake, but I've got to say Labradors are even better on the fang than golden retrievers. I mean, nothing gets past the nose of a Labrador.
0: Absolutely, Slim.
5: Just on the putting out the cake mix for the rats, I did that and they didn't touch it.
0: Oh.
5: And I thought, what do you want me to do? Bake this cake and ice it for you, you fussy mongrels.
0: Yeah, that's because you've got posh rats.
5: Right, have I?
0: Yeah.
1: Yeah, and they're ginormous.
0: Yeah, and they would be expecting, you know, a French tart.
5: And good luck with that.
1: And Harry might also be putting them off a little bit.
5: Yeah, maybe. Close.
1: Keep trying, keep trying. It is 13 minutes to three. Before we move on to Maureen, just a tick, Maureen. Sabrina, a text has just come through from a vet. Thank you, very kind vet, confirming macadamia nuts are toxic to dogs, so plant the maca trees for the cockies, but don't let the doggos eat them.
0: Because on Saturday I put the word out, if there's any vet, because I had heard that there, but I was on a macadamia farm and the owners had a little Jack Russell and their Jack Russell was fat as a pig and ate macadamias its whole life long.
1: Maybe built a tolerance up
0: or something. So it may well have. But that is great to confirm that. So I wanted someone to confirm if they are toxic to dogs. It'd be very difficult for a dog to get through a macadamia nut, but Labradors probably could. They just suck it long enough so it's soft so they could eat it.
1: Oh, they are funny. You know, we've got a black lab in our life called Lucy.
0: Yeah.
1: Lucy has eaten 3 birthday cakes over her 6 years. Lucy, she's hysterical. She is the funniest dog. She is
0: a whole 2 kilo block of cheese, a leg of lamb, a side of pork, Tom's mulled cookies, anything, all the outside furniture, every hose, every gas, you know, connection to
1: they
0: the
1: barbecue. They are adorable.
0: Oh.
1: Now, Maureen, what's happened? I think you have a question about bulbs. Good afternoon.
6: Yes. Hi, ladies. And Sabrina, thank you so much for all your information and guidance over the years. Oh. You're wonderful.
0: Oh, thank you, Maureen.
6: You're welcome. Now, we downsize, so we have some raised garden beds for veggies. Most of the garden is potted. And I was able to transfer bulb roses and inherited some from my late brother, which I cherished, but the chili thrip just got too much. And last summer I had to just reduce them so much that my husband came and dug out the roots.
0: Aww.
6: So we left it. Yes, it breaks my heart to think of them because over the years I had beautiful blooms. Aww. However, we left the pots barren for quite a while until it was bulb planting time.
1: Yeah.
6: I've had reasonable success with the bulbs,

0: I really don't want six empty pots until it's bulb planting time again.
1: Oh,
0: they're starting
1: okay.
0: to look a little sad.
1: Yeah.
0: So firstly, what and when do I feed those bulbs, please?
1: Yep. Okay, so now the great thing about bulbs is they have that dormant period, and that's when you put in annuals, Elizabeth. So things like lobelia, petunias, and any annual you can put in.
2: And then they happily play on the top until the bulbs are ready to emerge.
1: Yeah. Now, the best time to fertilise your bulbs is when after they're just about finished flowering. That's when you fertilise. All that nutrient goes into making the bulb. But the bulbs will grow really well if you just put annuals, whatever season. So you've got, you know, all of the summer and autumn, you can fill them up with, you know,
2: all manner of things.
1: Yeah, all manner of, as long as it's an annual, won't interfere with the bulbs.
2: And then you can enjoy all of the beauty of that.
1: Yes.
2: And the pots won't look empty and honour your brother. Maureen, thank you very much for your question. Now, we have hello, Marissa in Mount Hawthorn. Marissa is desperate to help her neighbour, and let's just address that. So I showed you the photo earlier.
1: There was
2: a gum tree in Marissa's neighbour's house. It was cut back about 3 months ago by the gardener. It's gone very scrappy. The leaves are turning yellow. The gardener has actually told Marissa's neighbour it's been poisoned and is dying. But the neighbour doesn't use poison in the yard, only what is that?
1: Kaolin clay.
2: Kaolin clay on the lemon tree. There must be another explanation for the decline of this lovely tree. What can she do?
1: Okay, so it would not be poisoned. So what happens is, depending on where you are, once those gums hit the really strong alkaline soil, they will go yellow. So what I would suggest that you do, or your neighbour does, is to the kaolin clay. It's fantastic for it. I would go and get some compost and trace elements. So it's actually quite healthy apart from where the limbs have died back and it's a bit yellow. So trace elements in the ground, spray the foliage as well, get some compost, get native fertilizer, and that should be enough to spring it back into life. But it does not look like it's been poisoned.
2: Good on you, Marissa, for helping out your neighbour and caring so much about that beautiful gum tree. It is 3:07. We've been talking about naughty Labradors and what they get up to. I think Elizabeth has got some advice for everybody. Good afternoon, Elizabeth.
3: Good afternoon. Yes, actually, my husband did it years ago. We had an animal died and he buried it. And to stop the foxes digging in and anything else, he lay rabbit netting over the top of it and all the disturbed area, and no dog can dig through that.
1: Ah, rabbit. What does rabbit netting look like?
2: Is it very fine?
3: No, it's about an inch-sized hole. Haven't you seen rabbit netting? We use it a lot. And if you just lay netting across the ground, doesn't matter what size it is, as long as it's not huge, they can't dig it.
1: That is a great – that is so that I have seen
2: – oh, and you can get it from most places. I'm madly Googling.
1: Yeah. And
3: yeah.
1: It looks – it just looks like – wire mesh, yes.
3: It's just
1: fantastic. That is great, Elizabeth. Really good tip. Thank you.
2: Good on you, Elizabeth. Now, just a shout out to Carmel and Christine. Christine has sown thousands of seeds over verges in Golden Bay with the neighbour's permission, and says, I think they'll be there long after she is. Isn't that a neighbourly, gorgeous
1: stunning
2: thing to do?
1: Stunning.
2: And a question on the everlastings. Carmel wants to know, once they finish flowering, let them self-seed where they are or collect the seeds?
1: Well, I would do a bit of both because they produce so many seeds. So half of them, just cut the heads off, drop them in a calico bag or a box or whatever, and then the other half just leave there and they will self-seed on the ground.
2: Fantastic. Very quickly, a lovely listener had weeds and grass everywhere. Organic pesticides didn't work. They used glyphosate. How long do they need to wait before they plant the natives?
1: I would leave it for a month before you do that.

0: There you go. Well, we've gone from Labradors to cookies to
1: I know.
0: Can't remember what else.
1: We went all over the place today,
0: rabbit netting. You're a delight.
1: So are you.
0: I won't see you next week. I'm off on holidays and you're down south.
1: I'm down south.
0: So in a few weeks.
1: Yes, indeed you shall.
0: Thanks, Abby. That was Sabrina Hahn. Amber Cunningham will be here next week. So we will still have gardening. It is 5 minutes to 3 o'clock. Here's Chris Isaak.

0: Chris Isaac, somebody's crying. It's time to say goodbye to those of you tuning in from the regions. Have a great afternoon. Whatever you are up to, we will chat again tomorrow. Screen Time coming up on Wednesday. And for those of you in the metro area, Lucy Bell taking you home on the Drive program once again. Hello, Lucy.
1: G'day, Joe. Yeah, Ollie's set his alarm early for the last time this week. He'll be back behind the wheel of Drive tomorrow. Gibbo returns from leave, but it's my pleasure to keep everyone company in the meantime right through until 6 o'clock. And today we're going to be discussing the ban on smart glasses in WA schools. And I wonder whether people feel that that ban should be extended to other places as well.
0: Oh my goodness. Am I allowed to say yes? Am I allowed to have an opinion about this? It's madness.
1: I'm thinking things like pools, shopping centres, playgrounds, Joe. I'm keen to hear how comfortable people are with their use in public spaces. 1300 221 0025. And as if Fremantle Flan's blood pressure wasn't already high enough, Joe, flights to Melbourne return have now peaked at more than $3,500. That's basically a round the world ticket, Joe, just to get between here and Melbourne. We have asked the ACCC whether they consider this price gouging. I think every man and his dog here would make the case it absolutely is. But we want to know whether they're going to be looking into it. And I'm going to bring you their response after 4 o'clock as well. But yeah, what prices are people paying? What is the limit for people?
0: There was a story, someone going, you know, looking at Europe and then, is that what you just said?
1: Yeah.
0: Flying to Europe, then, bonkers.
1: It's madness.
0: I'm in trouble. Matt in Medora Bay, Lucy has just said, I accidentally said 102.5 ABC Perth, not 102.5.
1: Bum, bum. ABC Fremantle, Joe.
0: Matt, huge apologies. Lucy, can't wait to listen to you on the drive home. Have a glorious afternoon, folks, whatever it is you are up to. And we will chat again tomorrow. It is time for the news.
2: We've jumped on the bandwagon.
3: 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You know, we've got to go big. 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
4: Good afternoon, Jonathan Hopper with ABC News. New Australian Defence Force recruits will be required to remain available for call-up for a decade after leaving service. Defence reporter Tom Lowry has more.
5: ADF personnel are currently required to remain on the books as a reservist for 5 years after leaving service, meaning they can be called up in a time of crisis. From October 1st, that obligation is set to double to 10 years. The change was recommended by a review of Defence's reserves 2 years ago that found the ADF should try and broaden the pool of people it can call on. It found it was spending significant sums of money training personnel and suggested Defence do more to stay in touch with former members. The service obligation doesn't require former personnel to keep training, but they do have to answer the call if needed.
4: The Sydney court has heard emotional evidence from the family of alleged murder victim Jesse Baird during the trial of the former police officer accused of killing him and his boyfriend Luke Davies in 2024. Sarah Gerrithy reports.
6: The Crown alleges 31-year-old Beau Lamar Condon became obsessed with Jesse Baird after their brief relationship ended and stalked him in the months before he murdered the 26-year-old TV presenter and his flight attendant boyfriend at Mr. Baird's Paddington Sharehouse. The former police officer has pleaded not guilty to murder and his defence counsel says he was acting in self-defence. Mr. Baird's mother Helen wept in the witness box as she described her close relationship with her son. She told the court he expressed concern the accused was becoming obsessive with him in 2023. Mr. Baird's sister Courtney gave evidence that her brother told her Beau Lamar Condon had been following him, acting crazy, and he was fearful of the accused because he was a police officer with access to a gun.
4: Prime Minister Anthony Albanese will meet with his global counterparts when the 81st session of the UN General Assembly officially starts tonight. Tuiyong Fitzpatrick reports.
7: The theme of this year's General Assembly is restoring trust and managing transformation. Fears of runaway artificial intelligence will be a burning issue. Earlier, the Prime Minister joined dozens of world leaders in calling for urgent global guardrails to ensure AI remains under human control. Mr. Albanese also formally launched Australia's campaign for a 2-year term on the UN Security Council from 2029, citing the risk of AI as a key reason for the push. He's due to meet with UK Prime Minister Andy Burnham, South Korea's President Lee Jae-myung, and French President Emmanuel Macron later tonight.
4: Victoria Police say there will be a strong police presence in Melbourne on Grand Final Day, including mounted patrols and some officers carrying long-arm rifles. Police are urging footy fans to behave after angry Hawthorn fans threw bottles at the field umpires on Saturday night after Brisbane benefited from a late call in the preliminary final. 10 people were removed from the game and 5 received infringement notices. Acting Superintendent Matthew Buey says anyone thinking of behaving like that should stay at home.
8: We are not here to spend our time kicking people out. You know, people have spent a lot of money to come, and particularly Grand Final Day, to enjoy the event, and that's what we are expecting of all. It is a family-friendly event.
4: The AFL Tribunal will hear from Brisbane star Lachie Neal as he fights to be allowed to play in this weekend's Grand Final. Erin Marsick-Vetera has the details.
9: Lachie Neal is already a two-time premiership player, and he's desperate to be part of the Lions' push to win a third straight flag when they take on Fremantle. As it stands, he'll be watching on from the sidelines unless he can convince the tribunal to downgrade his one-game ban for striking Hawthorn's Jack Ginnivan to a fine. If he's unsuccessful tonight, Brisbane have one last avenue of appeal left if they can prove an error of law was made, the decision was unreasonable, or that the incident's classification or sanction were excessive.
4: Western Australia's weather for tomorrow. Showers and gusty thunderstorms across the Eucla, South Interior, Southern Southwest Land Division, Goldfields, East Gascoyne and adjacent southeastern Pilbara. Possible heavy falls about the Goldfields, West Eucla and the far eastern southeast coastal district. Showers over remaining southern and central parts of the Southwest Land Division. Chance of an afternoon shower near the north and west Kimberley coast. In Perth, 11 degrees the overnight minimum before a partly cloudy Wednesday with a forecast top of 21 degrees. Light winds becoming southwesterly, 15 to 20 kilometres per hour in the morning, then becoming light in the evening. Thursday is partly cloudy and 22. Right now in the city, it's 19 degrees.
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11: Good afternoon. Welcome to Tuesday Drive. Oliver Peterson was up early again to host Brekkie today, but he'll be back behind the mic with you tomorrow afternoon. In the meantime, I hope you'll stay with me right through until 6 o'clock tonight. We have got so much to cover today, starting with that new ban on smart glasses at WA public schools. You're going to hear the details from the Education Minister shortly, but should that ban be extended further? Are you comfy with the use of smart glasses, say, at our beaches, at our childcare centres, libraries, or maybe at our public pools? Love to hear your thoughts on this. 1300 221 0025 is the number to call. After 3:30 today, Jason Featherby will be here to help feather your nest. He is, of course, our finance guru, and he's happy to take your calls and questions. The Reserve Bank Governor Michelle Bullock said today the risks to inflation are continuing to grow, and that's got the market leaning towards predictions of yet another interest rate hike next week. We'll find out what Jason thinks about that as well. And of course, as you just heard in the news there, we're going to be keeping a close eye on the AFL Tribunal this afternoon. Brisbane midfielder Lachie Neal is, of course, attempting to overturn that one-game suspension that would see him miss Saturday's grand final against the Dockers. That hearing has just started, 3 o'clock our time, so we'll keep you across the latest as it comes to hand and any breaking news. Mitch Turner, of course, will be behind the mic for extra time tonight. So whatever that decision, plenty of analysis to come both on Drive and on Extra Time for you here on ABC Fremantle. Let's get your commute home started the right way and see what's happening on our roads.
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12: Good afternoon, Lucy. Well, some good news. There are no major incidents to report. Taking a look at the freeways, the northbound one is busy. Rowley Road, further up, Narrows Bridge to Hay Street, Cedric Street to Reed Highway, Ocean Reef Road and Shenton Avenue. And the southbound run is slow, Loftus Street to Mill Point Road, Billia Drive down to Russell Road. There's no delays on the Graham Farmer Freeway and the Northbridge Tunnel is moving well in both directions. Just a metro hotspot to be mindful of, Reed Highway, both directions at Erindale Road. Drive safely, and that's the latest from Main Roads.
11: Thank you so much, Tony. 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
11: 8 minutes past three for your Tuesday afternoon, and smart glasses will be banned in West Australian public schools, with the Education Minister today declaring the covert recording devices have no place on campus. 1300 221 0025. As you head to or from school, pick up with the kids in the car or the grandkids, how do you feel about that news? The ban applies to anyone on school grounds or at off-site events, although principals will be allowed to issue exemptions for students who might have disabilities, where this kind of technology is really important and can be quite life-changing. Here's Sabina Winton, the WA Education Minister, speaking a little earlier today.
13: As Education Minister, I know that technology can be such a great asset for teaching and learning in our schools, but some emerging technologies can also create risks to staff, and to students' safety and privacy. That's why I've asked the Director General of the Department of Education to take swift action to ensure that smart glasses are not in WA public schools. The Director General has issued a directive to schools this morning to ban the use of smart glasses in West Australian public schools to start for the first day of Term 4. Smart glasses might look cool, but there's absolutely no place in our schools and our classrooms for them. We know that these devices are becoming increasingly popular and increasingly more accessible and cheap, and there is a growing community concern about the risk of careless, criminal or malicious activity. As we know, smart glasses can record, they can film or live stream someone without that person actually knowing that they're being recorded, and this can have serious and distressing consequences. We know it can be an invasion of privacy, and it can have a detrimental impact on the well-being of others. This ban is a common sense approach. It's a preventative measure to ensure schools get ahead of this emerging technology and will apply during all school activities on school grounds and out of school grounds, in terms of school activities, when students and staff are representing their school off-site. Exemptions can be made by principals for students with special needs or special circumstances, such as medical conditions.
11: That's Sabina Winton there, the WA Education Minister, confirming that from day one of Term 4, there will be a total ban on smart glasses at WA public schools. So tell me what you think. Have they got the right call here? And should we be expanding to other places and making them smart glasses free zones as well? We know city councils in Melbourne, in Brisbane, in Adelaide have proposed banning this kind of technology at public pools, at beaches, libraries, childcare centres. Would you like to see something similar here in Perth? We're going to be discussing those ideas a little bit more after 5 o'clock, but let's get the conversation going. I really want to hear where you sit on this issue. And speaking of school, just a reminder as well that for those of you with kids at primary or high school or grandkids perhaps, that this Friday is the deadline to claim the West Australian Student Assistance Payment. To date, families of 81% of students here in the metro area have claimed their payment. But those of you who haven't, you've still got a couple of days left to apply. The advice from Education Minister Sabina Winton is that the quickest way to do that is through the services WA app. So jump to that when you get home from school run today if you still haven't done it. Opportunity until this Friday. 12 minutes past three on ABC Fremantle. Lucy Bell sitting in for Ollie Peterson today. The Education Minister was also asked about a situation that unfolded yesterday. Students at Byford Secondary School and Salvado Catholic College were ordered to shelter in place in their classrooms around 2:30 yesterday afternoon. Now, you might remember if you were listening to us here on Drive that shortly after we went to air, probably about 24 hours ago exactly, listener James called in.
14: The kids have been allowed out of school, so obviously the police have the incident under control. Pretty serious stuff, but thankfully the school kept it locked down, so the kids were all safe, which is the most important bit. We've just had some police go through with sirens, and the helicopter's still here.
11: That's James there, the parent of one of the students affected by that lockdown yesterday afternoon. Police did confirm for us yesterday that they were responding to reports of a juvenile allegedly in possession of an edged weapon. However, they've said today that there is insufficient evidence to indicate that he was. A 15-year-old boy has been issued a juvenile caution for failing to obey an order given by an officer. Sabina Winton says the Department of Education has ensured support services were available to students and staff at both schools today.
13: Look, can I just in the first instance thank police and all the staff involved in managing what was obviously a very stressful situation for many of the students, and I know for the parents of those students. Two schools, as we know, took the precautionary action of going into lockdown. There have not been any reports of injury. My understanding is that one person has been arrested. And in that context, I'm not going to make any comment further. I'll let that investigation take its course. But can I say, violence has absolutely no place anywhere in our community, and particularly no place in our schools. Bringing a weapon onto a school site is absolutely unacceptable, and I'm really, really happy of the strong actions taken by all those involved in making sure that the situation was resolved safely for all those students involved. And furthermore, I also appreciate that it would have been a really challenging environment for students and staff yesterday, and I know the Department of Education is wrapping around those school communities to provide all the support it can.
11: Sabina Winton there, the WA Education Minister, speaking a little earlier this afternoon. It's 3:15. I've been asking for your thoughts on this ban on smart glasses, whether we should be considering expanding it beyond WA public schools. The news today from the state government. 1300 221 0025 is the number to call us. Damien's there from Fremantle. Good afternoon.
15: Hey, Lucy. I'm not a school teacher, but I run a large educational excursion program. So we have school kids visit us in the thousands each year. And I saw a student doing something a bit weird a couple of weeks ago and highlighted it to the teacher. And it turns out that his watch was capable of taking photos. And this was a primary school student, a upper primary, but a primary school student. And the teacher obviously confiscated the phone, but neither her or I realised that technology existed. So in that classroom educational environment, I think we need to expand beyond just smart glasses, but look at things like smart watches as well.
11: Yeah, I mean, you're absolutely right that, I mean, if we're talking about the kind of covert nature of things, glasses and watches are both fairly inconspicuous, aren't they? I know the new release watch from Apple, it can record, you know, audio as well. I mean, there are some pretty big implications there, aren't there?
15: Yeah, absolutely. And, I mean, I'm not bothered from my point of view, but I just think if you're a school teacher and you're sitting there and, you know, you're trying to educate the children, the last thing you want is to be having to constantly wonder whether you've got students recording you while you're doing your job.
11: Yeah. What do you think about the broader implications, Damien? I know you've focused in on the school kind of environment there for the time being, but how do you feel about smart glasses, smart watches in other places, beaches, public pools, those kind of shopping centres, those kind of places?
15: The work I do work in, you know, like, for example, I'll be at this year's Royal Show. I've had, over the last 20 years doing this work, I've certainly had a couple of instances where I've had to direct people to stop recording, taking photos, videos, they were obviously doing things that they weren't supposed to do. And generally when you pull them up, they take off pretty quickly. I had one guy once I had to have removed by security because he just refused to stop doing it. Unfortunately, there is this minute percentage of the population that will exploit a technology. If you're holding a camera or a phone, it's pretty obvious to see, but if you've got it on your wrist or if you've got glasses on and you're in a public place, then it does just open up that next level of, you know, what on earth are they taking photos for? Why are they recording? And what's the purpose? I mean, it's difficult if you're in a public place, but it's an area where the technology's well and truly jumped ahead of the law.
11: Yeah, when it's not an unfamiliar space, is it, when we talk about smart glasses or AI? Thank you for calling in, Damien.
15: No worries.
11: Have a good afternoon. Damien in Fremantle there sharing his views. I'd love to hear yours on 1300 221 025. Just in, the City of Wanneroo is actually also considering whether to impose a ban on smart glasses at all city-owned facilities at tonight's council meeting. If you live in the City of Wanneroo, love to hear your thoughts on that. You can be part of the conversation anytime. 1300 221 025. I'm going to say it till it's in the back of your mind and you just reach for the phone and you know the number straight away. Stay with me because very shortly you might want to go and check your medicine cabinet this afternoon. There's been some changes from the medicines regulator today that mean that something that's pretty common for a lot of households to fight off colds and flus is going to be withdrawn from shelves. If you missed that story a little earlier today, I will catch you up on that next. But let's have a little bit of funk this afternoon. I've missed the right date for this song. It was actually yesterday, the 21st of September, but I reckon Earth, Wind & Fire will probably forgive me for that. Here they are.

0: bit of an intergenerational banger, that one, isn't it? Everyone's falsetto gets a workout in the shower and around the kitchen table when that one comes on. Earth, Wind & Fire with September there at 22 past three. Lucy Bell with you for the drive home. Ollie will be back with you tomorrow, but I do hope you can stick with me right through until 6 o'clock. Peter's called in on this discussion we were having around smart glasses. What are your thoughts, Peter?
1: Yes, good afternoon. On the later night programs and that, I've heard people raise the subject. A lot of those with visually impaired, the glasses are a great success and they're giving them a lot of freedom. So it does legitimately benefit some people. My thought is maybe it should be sold by chemists, because then they have the right to question some of the ID and that, as they do with prescriptions. Rather than the large, very disappointed with the owners of the retail store that sold and's cheap enough for everybody to get, that wasn't the point, is it?
0: No.
1: And so, yeah, I think that way we can't stop vapes, and we can't, so while they're in unrestricted stores, there's no chance of doing anything really. But I think if they were to sell them through chemists, that group that are benefiting, getting the most benefit out of them for the legitimate reasons, would then not have to go without.
0: Yeah, not have to go without. It's just such a good point. Thank you for making it, Peter. And we have had listeners to Drive call and tell Ollie before about the life-changing impact of having technology like this when you're living with a disability and what it can mean for inclusion and access and a richer, more integrated life. So they certainly, technology like this certainly does have benefits. I guess, like with most things, it's just about finding the right balance for everyone with their use. As I mentioned before, the City of Wanneroo are actually considering whether to impose a ban on smart glasses at all city-owned facilities at tonight's council meeting. The councillor that's actually behind that motion is going to chat to you after 4 o'clock. So for those of you in the City of Wanneroo, we'll be particularly keen to hear your reaction to this news as your local government considers whether or not to impose stricter regulations around smart glasses. This observation as well on the text line, any device that can record should be banned. Whether it's pens, whether it's smartwatches, and certainly that point made by Damien a little bit earlier, that this isn't just restricted to glasses. Continue, please, to keep your thoughts coming through this afternoon. It is 25 past three. I mentioned before you might want to go and check your medicine cabinet today, because several popular cold and flu supplements are set to be pulled from shop shelves after the medicines regulator ruled that a key ingredient was no longer permissible. Andrographis paniculata is used in dozens of popular supplements like Armour Force, but its consumption has been linked to anaphylaxis and other severe allergic reactions. The Therapeutic Goods Administration received more than 1,400 reports of adverse reactions to 90 medicines that contain the herb, and a death was even reported in June 2024. Connie Catalaris is a professor of immunology and allergy at Western Sydney University. She had a chat with Nadia a little earlier on Mornings.
2: In the light of literally hundreds of reports of adverse reactions with Andrographis, they've decided to remove it from the listed medicines list. That's a list that allows what's deemed to be low-risk products to be put on the shelves, basically. So they've recalled that. They've said that it's no longer categorised in that way and that it needs to be withdrawn. Any product containing Andrographis is to be withdrawn. And if people in the future want to use Andrographis in their products, they will need to go through the registered medications pathway, which has a much higher standard of needing to prove safety, quality, and very importantly, efficacy.
3: Okay, so how quickly will it disappear from shelves?
2: I'm hoping very quickly. The TGA states withdrawal within a reasonable length of time. The TGA do say in their release that if it isn't withdrawn in a reasonable time, then it will be compulsorily withdrawn.
3: So in your view then, has the TGA made the right call here?
2: Oh, definitely to have it withdrawn, yes. I just hope they do monitor how promptly it is withdrawn, because, you know, they've been deliberating about this for a long time. They've given everybody a voice to hear what they have to say about it. But you can't deny the hundreds of reports of adverse reactions. And many of my colleagues have seen patients who have had anaphylaxis, very severe allergic reactions. I've had patients who have had chronic urticaria, hives from taking this, that ceased once they stopped the product. So, you know, there's good data that this has done harm to many people.
3: Can any of these supplements actually boost your immune response?
2: Look, the term immune boosting is fairly meaningless to immunologists. Our immune system changes and reacts all the time to environmental threats, to viruses, to bacteria. That's what the immune system's designed to do. There's no real evidence that taking this stuff is going to make you more immune.
3: In your books, it's a bit of a furphy.
2: Yes. To put it simply.
3: So to sum up, if anyone's got these supplements in their house, what do you recommend they do?
2: Bin them.
0: Bin them. That is the advice of the Professor of Immunology and Allergy, Connie Catalaris. She was speaking to Nadia on Mornings. Time to go and have a little close look at what's in the small print on the labels of any cold and flu supplements you have at your place. Just repeating the name of that herb again, because it's a little bit tricky. Andrographis paniculata. Andrographis paniculata. It has had its listing changed by the Therapeutic Goods Administration, as you heard there. The advice is for it to be pulled from our shelves in a, or over the counter, at least anyway, in a fairly timely manner. Maybe just take another little look at what's in your medicine cabinet this afternoon and keep that in mind. 29 minutes past three, news headlines not too far away, but let's go to Spiro first in Dianella, who is wanting to weigh in on this question around the ban on smart glasses. Where do you sit on this, Spiro?
4: Well, first of all, they should be banned Australia-wide. And second of all, it's indecent and immoral for people to use them.
0: Tell me a bit more about your feelings there, Spiro. Is it about the kind of covertish sort of nature of them? It's a bit hard to tell if they're recording or not.
4: It's like the other half of the generation don't really know people are wearing them, so they don't. And I'd hate to be paranoid about someone filming me when I'm doing my grocery shopping or I'm walking into the men's toilet to go and have a wee.
0: Yeah, fair.
4: I don't think, you know, people go out and do these sort of things as fun, right? We'll film somebody or we'll do this and they'll have fun, but they don't know that the whole world can see it because it's all logged in. You've got the computer technology and AI just takes over. I'm pretty nervous about it.
0: Yeah, I can hear that in your voice, Spiro. So I imagine you'd probably welcome this consideration by the City of Wanneroo tonight to potentially ban them from all their public facilities.
4: Oh, well, they should ban them from the whole shire.
0: Yeah,
4: nobody in the shire should be allowed to wear them or have them on their possessions. And if you really needed them, like, good for blind people. I've read about it, okay? And it's good for blind people and people that are visually impaired. And that's it. You've got to have a license to get a pair. You know what I mean? Police officers can have them. You know, police officers, doctors, nurses, you know, security guards that are working for security companies can have licenses for them, and it's like a driver's license. If the police know you're wearing them, have you got your license to wear these, please? The government can make millions of dollars out of taxes for this.
0: Registering
4: the glasses, putting a license number on them for the person to use. It's only for our own personal safety and security, you know, like, I don't want some bloody Joe Bloggs filming me down the beach having a swim. It's not very funny at all. It's really serious and it's immoral, straight up.
0: Straight down the line there from Spiro. If you agree with him, if you disagree with him, love to hear 1300 221 0025. A little shout out to Peter, who says that Stirling Bridge and Stirling Highway in North Fremantle is bumper to bumper this afternoon due to an earlier breakdown. He's been stuck there for almost half an hour. Avoid if you can is the advice from him, particularly around Tideman Road. We will head and speak to Main Roads very shortly and get the latest on that. But in the meantime, let's find out what's making news this afternoon. Producer Josh is here with the headlines. Good afternoon.
5: Thank you very much, Lucy. Yeah, let's stay on that topic that you brought here on 102.5 ABC Fremantle, which means that everyone from students to contractors will be banned next term from possessing the covert recording devices while on public school campuses on or at off-site events. I thought I'd share with you a little about what happens if you're caught. WA Education Minister Sabina Winton ran through what penalties for breaching the smart glasses might look like. Take a listen.
6: The range of penalties will vary depending on the circumstance. If it's a contractor or a parent bringing the device to school, it might be that that person be asked to leave the school. If it's a child accidentally bringing to school, they might be confiscated for the day. But also, if it becomes more serious and the device is, for example, used to film fighting, as with phones, our schools already have strong policies in place where that student will be suspended.
0: Sabina Winton there, the WA Education Minister. So possible suspensions if it's intentional and filming fighting, for example.
5: Yeah, absolutely. And I guess it'll be very interesting to see what the councillor at the City of Wanneroo has to say about his proposal to have it banned in all city buildings and premises. And I guess what ends up following along from that, I think a little after five, you're going to be having a conversation about the ethics of using this technology and in turn, whether this is the first domino in many that'll fall.
0: We're already getting a lot of feedback on the text line about this. Josh, someone says, smart glasses, what about recording and transmitting in hospitals? Surely that should be addressed. This person's perspective, there's no place for these devious glasses. They're not smart. A prescription or a license should be required for those who need them and collection at an optometrist or a chemist. But Mal has a different opinion. What a load of rubbish. What about the smartphones that every person carries? They are exactly the same. They have the same capabilities. What about cameras in cars? Dash cam, body-worn cameras by police officers. Mal making the point that there are plenty of devices out there already doing this kind of thing.
5: It feels like a classic case of us catching up with the technology. I feel like we're never ahead of these things anymore.
0: No.
5: and I'm sure this will be the first of many instances where we are scrambling as local, state, federal governments to work out how we respond to this new burgeoning tech. Let's move on to some more positive news in the form of Fremantle. The superintendent of the Fremantle Police District expects the Port City to be pumping with 40,000 fans in the city's activation zone for the grand final. Everyone will be aware that Freo got a bit rowdy on Friday night. Huge crowds were there. Some fans were climbing roofs and blocking buses down the Cappuccino Strip. Now, Superintendent Dean Snashell is hopeful that there isn't anything more serious come Saturday night.
7: We're working very closely with the City of Fremantle local stakeholders
5: to work out how we respond to this new burgeoning tech. Let's move on to some more positive news in the form of Fremantle. The superintendent of the Fremantle Police District expects the Port City to be pumping with 40,000

0: licensees to provide a safe environment for the general public that come into Fremantle on Saturday. We're expecting a large crowd, in excess of 40,000, potentially at a number of activation zones. We'll have a very high visible policing presence in Fremantle on Saturday afternoon. And in fact, we'll start from the morning from about 8 o'clock. We'll work through the game and through the afternoon into the late evening. Friday was interesting, and we know that Saturday, there's going to be a larger crowd even. So, people that jumped on roofs on Friday night would expect a move-on notice, and certainly would expect attention from police. There'd be a more significant police presence on Saturday. So, whilst that behaviour wasn't dangerous and didn't result in arrests at the time, it won't be tolerated on Saturday. We expect, overwhelmingly, the crowd to be very well behaved. This is a joyous occasion for Fremantle supporters. We're hoping that the majority of the crowd, in fact, we know the majority of the crowd will be well behaved. There'll be a small portion of people who will come into Fremantle and make poor life decisions. Those people who are going to be antisocial will be jumped on very quickly and be dealt with either by move on order, infringement or arrest. We're not the fun police. We're not going to be out there to stop people having fun on an occasion like this. But if you do come in and create that antisocial behaviour and impact those people who are coming in to have a good time, then we'll be certainly there to stop that.
1: We're not the fun police.
2: No, we're not the fun police, but if you're going to do anything silly, we will get on top of you. I think the right tone from police there, just be well behaved. There'll be 40,000 people down there. If you are one of the lucky ones that are going to be down along the Cappuccino Strip, enjoy yourself, but don't give police a reason.
1: Please don't climb on roofs. I feel like that's the subtext to that discussion, isn't it?
2: Exactly. And staying with the Dockers just slightly, Brisbane midfielder Lachie Neale, as you mentioned off the top, has his hearing at the AFL Tribunal right now. It's been very interesting. I've been just following along. Essentially, Adrian Anderson, who represents Neale, has made the position that it isn't a strike. If it is a strike, it is low impact. That's based off the fact that he has been cited for an off-the-ball hit to the body of Hawthorn's Jack Ginnivan. Now, he was under questioning, and I've got some information here that it says he didn't use, or Neale claims he didn't use a clenched fist, and says that he believes his push towards the end of the encounter was the reason for Ginnivan going over. He also says he spoke to Ginnivan this morning, and the Hawthorn Star said, quote, he said, this is what Neale's interpretation of Ginnivan's comments are. It's all very complicated.
1: Yep.
2: But he says, basically, he said it felt more like a bump or a body check than a strike. The force of my body contacting him made him go to ground. The AFL says that it's not going to be fighting against exceptional and compelling circumstances. So essentially what that means is that it's up to Neale's counsel to essentially make the case and the tribunal to decide how they feel about it. And the AFL are not going to really get involved in the conversation beyond that. They're not going to push back against any of those claims. So we'll continue to follow that along as more questioning continues of Lachie Neale on what he did to Jack Ginnivan and whether or not he misses the grand final on Saturday.
1: Fascinating. Thank you so much, Josh Cahill there. He will keep you across the latest as it develops this afternoon, and you can keep your thoughts coming through on 1300 221 0025. Let's check those roads.
3: 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Traffic.
1: How are things looking out there, Soph?
4: G'day, Lucy. Now, we do have some debris that has just cleared, actually, as I cross over to you. It was Mitchell Freeway southbound after Carinup Road in Stirling, so traffic does remain slow in that area, and that is why. There are some roadworks to be aware of. Mitchell Freeway entry and exit ramps between Stevenson Avenue and Carinup Road will be closed nightly until Thursday, and that's between 8 p.m. and 5 a.m. Detour is in place via Stevenson Avenue, Cedric Street and Carinup Road, so please plan ahead to avoid delays. A quick look at the freeways. The northbound run is busy. Anchortail Road, Mill Point Road to Hay Street, Stevenson Avenue to Reed Highway, Ocean Reef Road, and then again at Shenton Avenue. On the southbound run, it's slow Loftus Street to Mill Point Road, Canning Highway, and then Bealey Drive through to Rowley Road. Please drive safely. That's the latest from Main Roads.
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1: It's 20 minutes to 4. Jason Featherby not too far away with Feather Your Nest. If you've got questions you would like to put to our finance guru, get in early. Jump on.

0: on the phones. 1300 222 1025 is the number. He'll be here in just a few moments. But let's return to this discussion we've been having around smart glasses and whether or not to ban them in more public places. The news today that they will be banned from day one of term four in all WA public schools. Jason's in Leeming. How do you feel about this?
1: Look, I'm sort of, I agree with the ban, and but then in some aspects, I suppose I'm understanding of why this needs to happen. As a photographer myself, I at times have partaken in street photography, and it's considered to be quite a world known art form, street photography. And you know, there's people that do get upset about that, but you know, in many cases, as a street photographer, you have a camera, it's on show, it's a very visible thing. And I can really understand where people are becoming very concerned about the covertness of these cameras. It's going beyond capturing images to being something that is covert. And I think that's where most people really have that concern.
0: Mm.
1: Because in Australia it is legal to actually photograph and film people within the public domain. And that allows for us to
0: well, the media benefit from that all the time, for example, Jason,
1: media,
0: don't they?
1: And artists and stuff like that benefit, and media benefit from that. And I think, I suppose in some aspects, I really start to, and I hope it doesn't end up being a slippery slope of going from this sort of thing encompassing all those sorts of things. Types of art and expression as well, because I think we would end up losing a lot from that. But I also understand people's concerns around that covertness as well.
0: Well, thanks for sharing your perspective on that. That's Jason in Leeming this afternoon with his thoughts. Pam says, ban those smart glasses except on prescription and registered to a person's name with an inbuilt chip. But this correspondent makes the point, the City of Wanneroo, which is, of course, considering whether to ban these smart glasses at their facilities at a meeting tonight, this person makes the point that the City of Wanneroo routinely records people without their knowledge in hundreds of public places with their streets and shopping centres. Wherever you sit on this issue, we'd love to hear from you this afternoon on 1300 221 025. Got a text here as well from Pamela in Canning. This is with reference to what we were just hearing from the detective inspector in charge of the Fremantle District of Police. She says, family in Fremantle, they're not looking forward to the rabble-rousing by some idiots this weekend. It will certainly be busy. 40,000 people expected in the streets of Fremantle. We have, of course, rebranded here. We're ABC Fremantle all this week. The logo's turned purple. Can I let you know as well, the decision just made today that Gibbo, he's returning to Brekkie in the morning and he wants to head to the heart of Fremantle territory. He's going to be doing a live Brekkie show this Friday, 5 a.m. to 8 a.m. He's going to be at the Roasting Warehouse in South Freo on South Terrace. Pop along. He'd love to see you. Have a cup of coffee. Say good day. Bring all of your Fremantle paraphernalia. We've been trying to get him front and centre on the bandwagon to have him really get behind Freo. I think his little break away has hopefully brought him over the line. He'd love to see you. So Brekkie, live from the Roasting Warehouse in South Freo on South Terrace, this Friday, September the 25th, 5 a.m. to 8 a.m. Get down and say good day. Get behind the boys. We'd love you to be there. It is 3:45 and time for this.
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0: 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Good afternoon to you.
3: Hello, Lucy.
0: How are you?
3: I'm good. Big week?
0: Big week. Are you a Fremantle man?
3: Not a Fremantle man, but I'll be a Fremantle man for 5 more days.
0: Ollie's managed to recruit you to the bandwagon.
3: Yeah, and why not?
0: I mean, Brisbane
3: won enough. Fremantle haven't won much, so yeah.
0: It's their turn. It's their time.
3: I'm hoping it's their time.
0: Excellent. If you have a question for Jason, there's no one better in the business, whether it's retirement planning, whether it's super, whatever your financial questions might be, jump on the phone, 1300 221 0025 is the number to call. I feel like all anyone is talking about at the moment in the world of finance, Jason, is interest rates.
3: Yeah.
0: Will they? Won't they? What's your feeling?
3: I think they will, sadly. I think the Reserve Bank meets next week, and there's not many people left around that know that think they won't raise rates. So that's changed from a couple of months ago, and now you've got all the big four banks economists saying that almost certain to raise rates again next week. That'll mean the cash rate goes from 4.35% to 4.6. It'll mean mortgages go up, I don't know where they are now, but probably a little bit over 6%.
0: Yeah.
3: And a little bit more pain for those that have borrowed money, which we sort of hoped wouldn't happen, but the war in the Middle East hasn't abated.
0: No.
3: In fact, it's going the other way. Oil prices are high and over $100 a barrel still. And I drove to work today and I think we're on the verge of seeing a three in front of the diesel price. So that's amazing, isn't it?
0: What did you see it for today, the diesel price? Do you remember?
3: $2.97.
0: Yeah, and this is cheap Tuesday, to be clear.
3: Oh, is it? Okay, so yes, it's almost so certainly to go at certainty to get over $3 a litre, which will find its way into everything else. I think that's what the Reserve Bank's worried about. So if we've got high oil prices, high fuel prices, which means high fertiliser prices, high food prices, high every prices, and inflation sticks around, and the Reserve Bank really doesn't have much choice other than to use the one tool they have in their shed, giant hammer.
0: Big old hammer,
3: yes, yep. To raise rates on us again. So I think that's going to happen, unfortunately.
0: Do you see more than one rate rise coming then, given the current situation before the end of the year?
3: Yeah, did a lot of reading this morning. I think the consensus is two or three, which will hurt and will not be looked forward to. But that's the consensus. So I don't think it'll take just one. We've got a little bit of sticky inflation around. And the one thing we learnt from the last time inflation got out of hand back in the 70s and 80s was that you can't let it stay. And the Reserve Bank know that, and therefore they won't hesitate to act in sort of keeping it to their band, which is, I think, 2 to 3%.
0: Yeah. So their preferred band is 2 to 3%. To be clear, when they look at inflation, I'm going to use the wrong term, but it's something like the trimmed mean. It's where they take out the most volatile elements, which would include things like fuel, would it not?
3: It does, yeah. So anything that's overly volatile, they'll strip out and get a reading for inflation that's lower than the headline inflation, which might be close to 4%. They want the trimmed inflation, though, taking out those volatile elements, to be between 2 and 3. It isn't there yet. It's been sticky now for a couple of years, and so those rate cuts that we expected at some point this year now probably mid to back end of next year at best.
0: Sue makes the point on the text line. Lucy, why is it the poor mortgage holders that always seem to be the ones paying for inflation? And this is a comment. I mean, we talked about it. It's a big blunt instrument that
3: like
0: they've
3: got. It's like a sledgehammer.
0: They've only got one option, really, don't they? They've got one tool in the box.
3: Yes, Sue's right. They've only got one option, the Reserve Bank. The government does have other options.
0: Less spending, for example.
3: Yeah, well, that's they're being fiscally responsible and cut their spending, which all sides of government seem very reluctant to do. So the heavy lifting has been left to the Reserve Bank, and they cop a lot of flak for it. But they have no other options available to them, and they cannot let inflation get sticky embedded in our economy, because it will be very difficult to remove.
0: Let's get to some of your calls. Before we do that, a reminder.
4: The following segment is general in nature and should not be taken as personal professional advice. Listeners should seek their own independent assessment from a qualified advisor and not rely solely on the general nature of information in this program.
0: At 11 minutes to 4, let's go to Dianella, and good afternoon to Morris.
5: Hi, Jason and Lucy. I'd like to find out if you have the maximum allowable amount in your pension phase of your superannuation, super self-managed, and which is, I think it's 2.1 this current financial year. And it, through growth over the next 8-9 months, it goes to $6 million. What happens, where are the penalties?
3: There is no penalty. So if you're lucky enough to get that amount of growth, you're allowed to leave it in pension phase. So The rules state that you're allowed to start, at the moment, you're allowed to start a pension with a maximum $2.1 million, and that gets indexed periodically to the nearest sort of $100,000. So 2.1 you've nailed. Then if your balance grows to 2.2, 2.5, that's okay. Your pension's allowed to grow. Over time, the government minimums that they make you take increase to the point where you're going to take the money out eventually. So growth in a pension fund is okay. Growth in a super fund over the 2.1 means that you still can only start a pension with the $2.1 million. So growth okay, Morris.
5: So if you get saver, you get to $6 million, just say.
3: Yep.
5: There's new taxation laws stating that if you have X amount over $3 million, then I think it's 3 point something, then they'll tax you an additional 15% or something.
3: Yeah, up to $10 million and then another 10% above that. So that's if you have money in super that's accumulated and you haven't started a pension with it. When you start your pension, you quarantine that tax-free amount. So that tax-free earnings within the pension fund are okay to stay as long as you start your pension within the $2.1 million cap. So the problem you've got is if people retire with $5 million, you can only start a pension with 2.1. Anything over above their balance, over $3 million, total super balance, which includes the pension, then gets taxed at an extra 15%. So it's a difficult and probably a convoluted way to calculate the tax, but that's the world we live in at the moment.
0: I hope that helps you, Morris. Thanks for calling in. The number, if you'd like to benefit from Jason's advice, 1300 22 1025. Plenty of thoughts on this sticky inflation we've been talking about, Jason. This from Bradley in Busselton. On the RBA, it sounds terrible, but the banks want more unemployment before they lower interest rates. And it feels like a horrible thing to say, to sacrifice people for the economy.
3: Dead right. Yeah, sadly, that is the case. So, and one of the reasons the Reserve Bank will probably increase rates next week is our unemployment rates remains really low. So they almost want to see job losses before they will take the foot off the mortgage holders' throats in terms of rate rises. So, yep, Brad, spot on. It's not just inflation that will cause an interest rate rise. It's the other strength of our economy at the moment, which is stronger than the Reserve Bank would like to see.
0: I mean, it is, of course, I guess, to flip it to the other side of the coin, it's good news for savers. I mean, presumably they're going to be getting a lot more for their savings account and their investments. Whether the banks are quick to catch up and offer as generous a return as they are pushing down on mortgage holders, I don't know.
3: No, they generally are a little slower to pass on rate rises to savers than they are passing on to borrowers. But you're right, Lucy, if you're a self-funded retiree and you've got some money in term deposits or variable rate bonds and things like that, then this is music to their ears because it's a lot easier to get a decent return than it has been when interest rates are lower.
0: Jason, this question for you from an unnamed correspondent. What are your thoughts on reverse mortgages?
3: Look, never liked them. And old reverse mortgages were very, very, I guess, stacked in the lender's favour. So they were expensive in terms of the interest rate, the underlying interest rates. You're talking 8, 9, or 10%. It was difficult to repay them, and they compounded the interest daily. And therefore, you started off with a reasonable small loan, but it compounded so quickly. Nowadays, you don't see a lot of private reverse mortgage offerers, but Services Australia do offer a government's version, which is actually pretty good. So I think their interest rate, and I'll be correct, is about 3.75% per annum. Not calculated daily or compounded daily, but compounded on a fortnightly basis. You can choose whether to take your reverse mortgage as an ongoing added pension or a lump sum, and it's easily repayable. So, and you get that through Services Australia. As long as you're eligible for an age pension, you can go and ask for their version of a reverse mortgage. I think they call it the Homeowner Equity Access Scheme or something along those lines.
0: Good advice there. This question, ask Jason what he thinks about the American stock market, AI bubble, and how this might affect Australian stock market.
3: Yeah, stock markets are pricey, very pricey. The AI bubble, which seems to be sort of finding new momentum again after a brief pause, will do or die by it. So if the AI bubble comes off in America, obviously the American market comes off with it. our market gets dragged down, even though we don't have any real or genuine exposure to AI through our listed companies on our stock market, but we will fall as well. It's a really important time, I think, to be cautious with your asset allocation and where you're invested. So I know personally our portfolios have a reasonably large holding in cash, and we've taken profits out of the American tech sector over the last few months. But who knows? I mean, it's so new to everyone. People are sort of willing to pay these ridiculous multiples in terms of earnings. And it may be that it's just resetting what normal share market behavior is. So don't be out. Don't be all in. Certainly don't be worried about AI. It's here to stay. But yeah, American markets, our markets are priced relatively high at the moment.
0: Mm. 4 minutes to four on ABC Fremantle. Lucy Bell sitting in for Ollie Peterson today. You're listening to Jason Featherby, the head of financial advisor at Lewin Wealth. I've got some phone lines open if you'd like to pick his brain. 1-300-222-1025 is the number. This observation from Amanda. As another person stated about mortgage holders getting hit by interest rates, with higher prices on diesel hitting everyone on a lot of levels, surely we all have only so much to spend. So when general living becomes harder, we have to ease up general spending without risking losing a home. I mean, the fuel price does, I guess, kind of act as a...
3: Yes.
0: As a lever in and of itself, doesn't it?
3: A little bit, yes.
0: Yeah.
3: Although when we spend money on fuel, it remains, that money remains in the economy. So it gets paid to the fuel distributor, then the petrol station, who then, you know, moves around the economy. Raising rates is designed to take money out of the economy. So if you're diverting some of your hard-earned income to your mortgage or more of it, that means there's less money around the economy. So that's the Reserve Bank's, I guess, role in fighting inflation. Now, the other way to do it, as we've touched on, is for people to spend less. But as many callers and listeners have pointed out, there's only so much you can cut. It's really up to our government as well, who employ a lot of people and spend a lot of money, to maybe have a look at their own spending.
0: This question from Ken in Padbury. Jason, I have $630K in super. I appreciate I can't get the pension until 67, but can I transfer my super into a pension account at 60?
3: If retired, yes. So you can, well, when you're 60 and retired, you've met the definition of retirement in Australia, and you can start an account-based pension and access up to 100% of your super. And it might be that between 60 and 67, you draw a certain amount down, and your balance might even struggle to increase. But when you hit 67, then you can go and apply for the pension to supplement that super pension. So if you're 60 and retired, absolutely.
0: Let's try and squeeze one last question in. It's from Shane in Swanview. What did you want to ask, Jason? Shane?
6: Hi, I'm on the pension, and I've only got a small amount still in the pension fund, but there's nothing going into it. Do I need to leave it there, or do I need to transfer it out somewhere else?
3: If the pension's working, Shane, and it's supplementing your own pension from the government, then there's no reason to move it anywhere else. So if the returns are good, if it's paying you a monthly or a fortnightly income and you're using it to top up your age pension or your social security pension, then why change it? So you can take it out, but then it just becomes money in the bank. It's not growing. It's not earning as much. So, yeah, not necessarily do you have to take that money out.
0: Hope that helps you, Shane. As always, Jason, thank you so much for your expertise.
3: Thank you, Lucy, and good luck to the Dockers on Saturday.
0: Go, boys, go. Thank you. That's Jason Featherby there, head financial advisor at Lewin Wealth. He's in every Tuesday afternoon, so if you didn't get a chance to talk to him today, don't worry, pick up the phone this time next week. We're fast approaching 4 o'clock. After the news bulletin, we are going to take a closer look at some of the extraordinary prices that are being charged to fly between Perth and Melbourne ahead of the grand final. Is it time for the ACCC, the consumer watchdog, to step in and call it what I think most people would label it already, gouging? We're going to have that conversation and try and get a better understanding of exactly how we ended up paying these prices. If you've got a story to share, 1-300-222-1025. See you after the news.
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9: Good afternoon, Jonathan Hopple with ABC News. WA's Education Minister, Sabina Winton, says the state's new policy on smart glasses in schools will be the strictest in Australia. Everyone from students to contractors will be banned from possessing the covert recording devices while on public school campuses or at off-site events from the start of next term. Exemptions will be provided for students with disabilities. Ms. Winton says while there have not been any recorded incidents of smart glasses being used inappropriately in schools, the ban is a proactive measure.
10: They have no place in schools, and this is a preventative action to make sure that school principals can get on with their important role in leading their schools and making sure that teachers can teach.
9: A Perth man has pleaded guilty to stealing more than $3 million from a company he worked for. David Webber reports.
11: Alan Howard Lamond worked for Thermo King West until he was dismissed early last year. Lamond was charged with multiple counts of stealing as a servant, with police alleging he manipulated bank account details on invoices and redirected payments to accounts under his control. Lamond has appeared in Perth Magistrates Court and pleaded guilty to dozens of charges, covering the years from 2013 to 2025. The total amount was more than $3 million. The 44-year-old is scheduled to appear in the District Court in November.
9: Federal opposition leader Angus Taylor has refused to directly comment on a proposal by his own shadow cabinet minister to allow access to superannuation to help Australians buy a home. In a speech to the Financial Services Council today, shadow housing minister Andrew Bragg suggested the idea of using super as collateral for a loan or withdrawing a lump sum for a house deposit. Angus Taylor says the coalition will have more to say on housing policy ahead of the next election.
12: Superannuation is Australians' money, and it's not up to union officials to dictate how it should be invested. We want to see Australians have the choice as to how it's invested, but this is not coalition policy.
9: An executive has told a Sydney court he didn't want to make a scene after Alan Jones allegedly sexually touched him at an event. Ethan Ricks reports.
13: A male executive known as Complainant H alleges Alan Jones slid his hand down his back and rested it on the top of his bottom during an event, which the veteran broadcaster denies. The man told the court he didn't react at the time because he did not want to cause a scene and felt powerless in that situation. The trial heard he reached out to journalist Kate McClymont several years later after reading her Sydney Morning Herald article in 2023 containing indecent assault allegations against Mr. Jones. He said he did not authorise for Ms. McClymont to publish his story, but said he was upset when he saw his allegations referenced in an article months later.
9: The White House has launched an online television channel named Trump TV. The BBC Sarah Smith reports.
14: Donald Trump relishes being on TV and dominating the media more than any other politician. But by banning three media outlets from the White House, he has found himself starved of the oxygen of airtime. The three media outlets denied access to the White House have launched a legal challenge, asserting that President Trump's ban violates the constitutionally protected right to freedom of the press. While the White House has just launched a new YouTube channel called Trump TV, which is showing past speeches and videos of the president described as the must-see highlights of the Trump administration.
9: The father of Dockers captain Alex Pearce says he's proud of his son and the team as they head to the AFL Grand Final. Pearce will lead Fremantle into their first Grand Final appearance in 13 years against the Brisbane Lions on Saturday. Scott Pearce says the ups and downs during his son's career has improved his perseverance.
15: The hardship he's had getting to where he was, or to get drafted and then suffer the injuries, has instilled a fair bit of resilience in him. And, he just takes things in his stride. And obviously the boys keep voting him as captain, so he must be doing something right.
9: WA's weather for tomorrow: showers and gusty thunderstorms across the Eucla, South Interior, Southern Southwest Land Division, Goldfields, East Gascoyne and adjacent southeastern Pilbara. Possible heavy falls about the Goldfields, West Eucla and the Far East and Southeast Coastal District. Showers over remaining southern and central parts of the Southwest Land Division. In Perth, 11 degrees overnight before a partly cloudy Wednesday with a forecast top of 21. Thursday, partly cloudy again, 22 degrees. And right now in the city, it's 18.7.
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16: 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This Friday, I'll be live from Yarra Park as the parade rolls in and Dockers fans take over. 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
0: Hello. Welcome to Drive. Lucy Bell sitting in again for Ollie Peterson again today. He was up early, keeping you company on Brekkie, but he will be back behind the wheel, keeping you company on Drive tomorrow. In the meantime, you and I have a lot to get through this afternoon. I hope that you can stick with me. The city of Fremantle, as we know, is ratcheting up their plans to celebrate this weekend's grand final. And if you'd like to head to the Port City and join the Purple Army, details for you shortly. We are getting right behind the boys here at ABC. Fremantle, the Purple logo, Nadia heading to the parade, Gibbo taking the Brekkie show down to South Frio to the Roasting Warehouse on Friday. He'll be there from 5 a.m. to 8 a.m. Everyone's getting around it. I hope that you can as well. We are going to be talking all things grand final this hour, including the incredible, the astronomical price of flights between Perth and Melbourne. If you've been looking and considering making the journey, can you let me know what the cutoff point for you is? At what point do you just say, no, that's just ludicrous? 1300 221 1025 is the number. We've put some questions to the ACCC about whether this is just gouging, plain and simple, and whether they'll take a closer look on behalf of all West Australian footy fans. I'll bring you their response shortly. And a little later this hour, did you know the military has been called out more than 50 times this year alone to deal with unexploded ordnances right here in Perth? We are going to head to one hotspot before 5 o'clock. Let's make sure that your trip home is smooth and check those roads.
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0: How are things looking, Tony?
18: Good afternoon. Well, there has been a breakdown on the Mitchell Freeway southbound at Narrows Bridge. The left lane has been blocked and traffic is slow on the approach. Caution is advised. Taking a look at the freeways, the northbound run is busy at Anchortail Road, Mill Point Road to Hay Street, Stevenson Avenue to Reed Highway, Ocean Reef Road and Shenton Avenue, and the southbound run slow Loftus Street to Mill Point Road, Canning Highway and Billiard Drive to Rowley Road. Drive safely, and that's the latest from Main Roads.
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0: At 8 minutes past four, we've been having a fairly in-depth discussion this afternoon. Lots of you sharing your thoughts about the idea of a ban on smart glasses after the news today that the WA government is going to ban them from day one of term four in all West Australian public schools. And while the state government considers schools and their realm, tonight Wanneroo councillors will debate whether to ban smart glasses at all city-owned facilities. Think the likes of pools, libraries, community halls and hubs. The councillor behind this motion is Alex Figg. Good afternoon to you, Alex.
19: Hi, Lucy. Thanks for having me along.
0: No, thanks so much for your time. Tell me a bit about what's driven you to bring this motion to council tonight.
19: Well, local government can be a bit reactive at times, as we all know. And I believe when it comes to the privacy and security of our ratepayers, taking the initiative and being a bit more proactive is probably the better way to go.
0: Which facilities in particular are you most concerned about, or would this proposal cover all City of Wanneroo facilities?
19: Look, I think it would be pretty difficult to enforce it across all of our facilities. You know, parks, neighbourhood and regional are unstaffed. So the motion actually focuses on staff facilities in particular, mainly our pools and gyms for me. There are some significant risks to privacy of ratepayers there. I want our families to feel safe, and the notion that parents should be able to take their kids to the pool, to their swimming lessons, without the fear of their child being recorded without their knowledge is probably the paramount thing for me.
0: And how do you see a ban like this working if indeed it does get up, Alex? Is it about an education campaign? Are you going to have to train staff to approach patrons and potentially confiscate these things? How do you see it working?
19: Look, the practicalities are something that we'll be leaving to our administrative staff. The idea is that we would ask our CEO, which is what the motion asks for, to look at what our privacy provisions are for these facilities and see if improvements can be made. And although smart glasses are my own main target, it actually is a bit broader than that. It looks at all surveillance devices.
0: And so that would be, for example, I guess, smartwatches and other devices of that ilk. Is that right?
19: Indeed, and phones and video cameras for that matter. Every kind of device, but it is a bit topical that smart glasses are my main focus.
0: Yeah. Have you noticed, Alex Figg, many people using or wearing smart glasses in the city of Wanneroo?
19: To be honest, no. No, I don't. And this motion isn't born out of any particular instance, but I believe that getting out in front of it, making sure that people can feel safe and have some privacy at our facilities is more important. And I think the very nature of covert recording makes it difficult to know how prevalent it really is, to be honest.
0: On ABC Fremantle at 11 minutes past four, you're listening to Alex Figg. He's a councillor at the City of Wanneroo, and he's bringing forward a motion tonight proposing a ban on smart glasses at city-owned facilities, particularly places like gyms and pools you heard Alex mention there. Do you think, Alex, that you've got the support of your colleagues here? Have you canvassed the others on council to see where they sit on this?
19: Look, I tend not to canvass other councillors. I believe that the decision that's made on the night comes from robust discussion and debate and the ability of each individual councillor to have their say on an item. And in particular, this one will be interesting. I think there are some views for and against for various reasons, and I respect all of them. I think it's going to be an interesting discussion. I do hope that my fellow councillors support the motion. I think it's pretty common sense. And I think being proactive is something that we can only strive to be as a local government.
0: Because we have seen local governments in cities like Adelaide, like Melbourne, like Brisbane sort of take the lead on this. But do you think it's, I guess, how do you feel about it falling to local government in particular to kind of lead on this issue? It's an issue that goes beyond the borders of the city of Wanneroo. Would you like to see more robust or active leadership from the state or federal government around this, do you reckon, Alex?
19: I don't believe it's within the realm of local government to be advocating for wider restrictions. I think that we should be looking to our own facilities and deciding for ourselves where our line is with regards to privacy of ratepayers. I would always welcome further discussions at other levels of government, which would help guide us in our own ways. But to be honest, I just think that we should be looking in our own patches for the time being and making sure that we have the most robust privacy protections we can have when it comes to these sorts of devices.
0: Just one final observation I wanted to make to you, Alex, from one of our correspondents on the text line. It says, I'm late in texting about AI glasses, but I feel I really need to share my insights. We all need to slow down and stop being so single-minded about AI smart glasses. They have many practical and reasonable uses, and we need to consider the bigger picture. We cannot control who records us in public. Rather than banning devices, we should focus on developing clear policies and guidelines about when recording is appropriate and when it isn't. It's about responsible use, not banning technology. How do you react to that point of view?
19: Well, I think I'd probably make two points. So the first is this technology can transform people's lives. For people with disability, it can mean the difference between being able to read and not, to be able to navigate a space and not, to be able to find work and not, and enables people with disability to live in a way many of us probably take for granted. And I don't want to take that away from those who are benefiting most from this technology. That said, I think the cat's out of the bag with AI. It's racing ahead of us, in my own opinion. And I think that we need to do what we can to arrest some of its more insidious implications, where we might find that people's privacy is at risk. And it's not about all public places. It's not about parks or things like that, or walking down the street. This is specifically of our facilities where I believe there is a greater risk of harm if covert recording takes place. And that's why I referred to pools, swimming lessons, gyms, and those sorts of things.
0: Well, it'll be a really interesting debate to watch and see the outcome of tonight. Alex Figg, thanks so much for taking the time to chat with us on Drive.
19: Thanks, Lucy. Have a good one.
0: Alex Figg there. He's a City of Wanneroo councillor. At tonight's meeting, he has put forward

0: support a proposal around banning smart glasses, particularly at city-owned facilities like pools, like gyms. We will see how that falls this evening and, of course, bring you the latest and the update tomorrow once that meeting happens. But you can have your say on 1300 221 0025. Where do you sit? Like the earlier correspondent, maybe you think that we need to educate people better in their use rather than just having an outright ban. Or maybe you agree with Alex that there are some places where you shouldn't be wondering in the back of your mind whether you and your kids are being recorded. You can give me a call and continue that conversation right through until 6 o'clock.
1: 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And the players said it best themselves.
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3: Effing up the Wharfies.
0: It's Wharfy time. We know it well and truly. And I wonder among the Dockers fans listening today whether you'd be prepared to actually let me know how much a flight to Melbourne has set you back. 1300 221 0025. If you haven't already bought your tickets, I've got some less than ideal news for you. Return airfares to Melbourne have for some times and airlines now hit $6,000. Does that sit right with you? Surely that is just price gouging, pure and simple. Yesterday, I asked WA Liberal Senator Dean Smith whether it sounded fair to him.
6: That doesn't sound fair. Doesn't sound like good sportsmanship. I hope airlines would reconsider. We're stoic people. We'll be getting home behind the Dockers no matter where we are. But that's very, very unreasonable. And why would anyone think that they could take West Australians for granted at a time like this? We're very, very feisty.
0: We sure are.
6: But I'm hoping that they'll reconsider.
0: Dean Smith there. Now, we know that the competition watchdog, the ACCC, has been monitoring airlines. So we reached out today to see what they made of these price jumps. No one was available to speak to us, but they did send us a statement, and this is what it says. Businesses, including airlines, can generally set, raise, and lower the prices they charge for products and services they supply. Businesses decide the prices of their goods and services based on a variety of factors, including supply and demand issues. Some businesses increase their prices during periods of high demand. This practice is not illegal, but businesses must provide clear and upfront information about the price consumers will pay. The ACCC monitors the price, costs, and profits of the major domestic airlines as part of a current government direction. However, the ACCC has no role in setting or regulating the price of airfares. Now, all of that might be true, and definitely to the letter of the law, but surely it still stings a bit, doesn't it? 1300 221 0025. Is it fair? Should the ACCC intervene? Chris is flying out on Thursday, paid $4,790 for myself and my wife return back in June with one of the budget airlines. I hope it pays off. I hope it pays off for you as well, Chris. I wanted to bring Ellis Taylor, aviation analyst at Cirium Asia. He's an editor there. Good afternoon to you, Ellis.
7: Good afternoon, Lucy. Good to be with you on ABC Radio Fremantle.
0: Indeed. Now, Ellis, are airlines just taking the mick here? Are they taking advantage of West Australian football fans?
7: Look, they're certainly taking the opportunity of high demand to raise prices up. And in their defence, they would say, look, this is business. It's what we do. We've got shareholders.
0: It's the free market, isn't it?
7: It is the free market. There's a large amount of demand coming in. They've had to scramble a lot of resources to get additional flights in to be able to do that. And I guess to open up the opportunity there. Now, of course, these fares are much higher than what we'd pay, particularly if it was, say, 3 months in advance. But this is their opportunity, I guess, to, you know, step into the market, provide something. And if people are willing to pay the prices, they'll take it.
0: Do we see prices jump this high every year? And in fact, it's just our turn. We should be really excited about that. And we just kind of have to suck eggs. Is that the reality?
7: Sadly, being from Perth, I mean, it always is the case that particularly when one of the Perth teams is in the AFL grand final, that, you know, the airlines really do look to dare I say, take advantage of that. They would say it's just business. But we've certainly seen that. I mean, my mind goes back to many moons ago when I was living in Melbourne and I worked for Jetstar.

0: And right around April, the pricing team asked me, do you think the Eagles are going to make it into the grand final this year, as they were starting to look at fares and what they might do back then? And I sort of deferred on that. I wasn't a great prophet then, and I still am not. So, you know, this is one of the things that happens.
1: But that gives people an insight, I guess, into just how far out from grand final the airlines are weighing their options and looking at the odds.
0: That's true. So around major events, it might be that they may limit the number of the cheapest fares that are in there, because they're always looking at how can we get the most money through the front door. And even more so now that we've got high fuel prices, which are really taking up the cost of supplying those seats. So, you know, from that aspect, they'll probably limit the number of discount fares there. But it might be different if, say, you know, 6 months ago you booked a flight to Melbourne on the Tuesday before, you might have been able to get a much cheaper flight then. So it's all these dark arts of what they call revenue management. Basically, you know, wherever there's demand, they're trying to maximise the revenues. And when it's less, they're trying to push that up a little bit more. And that's where you get the cheaper fares come in.
1: This from Alex. Yes, it is price gouging. That's exactly what a publicly listed company is supposed to do. There's no mystery, but we should call it what it is. A number I saw being tossed around today among my colleagues who were looking at the price of flights, $3,600 Perth to Melbourne return. I mean, objectively, that's the equivalent of a round-the-world ticket, is it not?
0: It is, but bear in mind, that's a round-the-world ticket where you might be booking it, say, 3 or 6 months before you're travelling. If you were to go and book a flight tomorrow across to any of the eastern seaboard, you're probably not too far off that. Because these last-minute tickets, it's always the way that, you know, it's taking advantage of those people who need to travel. And I guess that's one of the unintended consequences when something like this happens, is that probably there will be people who may need to travel east for an emergency, and they're going to be sort of caught up in that high demand and have to pay those ticket prices.
1: Certainly we've heard from a lot of Freo fans since the great news of Friday night and the win getting through that a lot of people seem to be creatively arriving in Melbourne. They're going to Brisbane first, or they're going to Adelaide first, and then they're hopping across from there. Is the lesson, I guess, from consumers in the first instance, have a lot of faith in your team and book early, but if you want to wait and hold, perhaps you need to be a little bit more flexible in your timing and your route getting there. Maybe you need to consider a stopover.
0: Yeah, absolutely. I mean, those aren't fantastic options to get to Melbourne when you can get there direct. Obviously, adds a lot of time to it. But, you know, if you're getting there for a once-in-a-lifetime opportunity and, you know, you can afford to, you need to look at those options. A few other things that we've seen is that some other airlines like Air North have put on a flight. They usually fly between here and the Northern Territory. So, and there's other charter flights that have been put on as well, some of which have been pre-booked. And I think anybody who's got some spare airline capacity at the moment is throwing it to that Perth-Melbourne route.
1: Indeed. Can you give us a little sense as well, Ellis? You mentioned there about how far out perhaps the airlines are considering what might happen in the grand final. But once they get the news, once on Friday night that we knew that Fremantle were through, how do airlines go about securing those additional flights? Do they have to wait for Melbourne Airport to say, actually, we've got some berths free, and then they have to bid for those berths? Or how does that work?
0: Melbourne Airport isn't slot constrained like Sydney is. And so it makes it a lot easier to get flights in and out. Really, then it comes down to them working out how they allocate their resources. And one of the good things with the grand final being on a Saturday is that from Perth, our peak flying times are between Tuesday and Thursday because of FIFO. And so that means there's actually a lot of planes that are on the ground on a Friday. And so we've seen, for instance, Qantas has put on 5 flights on Friday with those planes that are usually going up to the Pilbara and back. And of course, they're coming back, you know, as soon as the grand final's done. So that has actually worked really well in terms of just being able to get a number of seats going out there. They've also then got to work out, you know, can we get pilots, flight attendants, all of these little logistical things. But one of the good things we've seen is that, you know, through multiple crises now, airlines are actually getting really good at being able to quickly turn things on and off. And in this case, hopefully it works in people's favour.
1: Well, when you're paying a pretty penny like Chris is, I certainly hope it's really good news on Saturday. Ellis, thank you for coming in and giving us a little insight into how all of this works. Any last minute or other tips that you wanted to share with people on how to maybe get the best deal?
0: Look, you know, put a lot of faith in maybe next year and start booking now. The worst that can happen is that you can have a nice weekend in Melbourne.
1: Indeed. Ellis Taylor, thank you so much for your time today.
0: Always a pleasure.
1: Ellis Taylor there, aviation analyst at Cirium Asia. He's an editor. You can keep your stories of just how much you're paying for flights or what the limit was. Oh, here we go. Here's one from Simon. Search flights today out of curiosity and found flights to Melbourne for the weekend from $1,900, which appeared to be commensurate with other capital cities on the East Coast at last minute, could even get business from $3,500, which isn't that much more than normal. It's all about supply and demand. You're not wrong there, Simon. Shall we lean into a bit of the Freo love and hear from their number one ticket holder? This is Kevin Parker, better known as Tame Impala, and his cover of a really great track I think you'll know.

0: distorted sounds of Tame Impala and Kevin Parker's take on Edward Collins' classic, A Girl Like You. Tame Impala is, of course, the number one ticket holder for Fremantle. I wonder if there's a chance he'll be in the crowd this Saturday. You'd have to think the chances are pretty good, although he's on tour at the moment in North America. You might have seen those amazing clips that were posted to social media by our ABC Sport colleagues of Kevin Parker getting the entire crowd in Houston, Texas to give a big old cheer out for Fremantle. I think we're finding that the Purple Army spreads much further abroad than perhaps we originally thought. It is very close to 4:30. News headlines, traffic and weather not too far away this afternoon. Lots of you sharing your thoughts on the discussion we were just having about the price of flights to Melbourne for the grand final. Price gouging, I should say, yes, says this correspondent, but airlines certainly need to compensate for one way being empty. And George says they're rip-off merchants. Clear and simple. He doesn't see it any other way. Please keep your thoughts coming through. 1300 221 0025. If you're not going to the AFL Grand Final in person, if those flight prices are too much and you can't spare the coin to fill up the tank and drive across the Nullarbor, then of course the Port City is going to be the heart of celebrations here in Western Australia this Saturday. Fremantle Mayor Ben Lawver gave Nadia a sense of what's on offer in and around the famous Cappuccino Strip.
1: It's going to be a really great day to be in Fremantle and watch the Dockers,
2: for sure. Talk us through all the live sites. First of all, the Cappuccino Strip. Will that be blocked off to cars?
1: Yeah, so the road closures are actually going to start the day before Friday from about noon, and that'll be blocked off from about the Fremantle Markets there, the South Terrace, all the way down to the train station. So yeah, that whole section of Market Street, South Terrace will be blocked off. And then on Saturday, the live sites will open at 8 a.m. and they'll close at around 6 p.m. But we've got the main one there on the Cappuccino Strip, kind of near where Collie Street is, with a big double-sided screen so fans can be on the Cappuccino Strip watching the game. We've added another screen down near High Street and Market Street, and then also a screen at Wallyup Court, as well as another one at Esplanade Reserve. And the Esplanade Reserve will kind of be more of a family-friendly kind of venue. So folks that want to bring the kids down, that will be an area that they can go. But every area is going to be, you know, alcohol-free. To come and watch the game will be free. And it's just on a first-come, first-served basis. With that many people coming in, please take public transport if you're able. There'll be a little bit of overflow parking at Fremantle Park there in the middle. But with 40,000 people that we're expecting, parking is just not going to be an option for the vast majority of the folks. So hop on a bus, hop on the train, and come to Fremantle and enjoy the game. You just have to hop on any one of the social media pages and you see dozens and dozens and dozens of posts of people asking for tickets to one of the, you know, pubs or events that are happening. And I think pretty much everywhere is booked out as far as ticketed events. And that includes the South Frio Oval that they just did a release, but I can't imagine that those tickets lasted very long. But everything that the city's organizing is free though. So people can just come down and enjoy the big screens and be in the atmosphere.
0: That's Ben Lawver there, the mayor of the city of Fremantle. So plenty of options if you'd like to go and watch the Dockers take on the Lions in the Port City this Saturday.
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0: Do come along. I've been watching them do the setup for what's going to be at the Royal Show at the ABC booth. It's going to be a lot of fun, and you'll have a lovely little memory to take home and share with your family and friends of you doing, probably to be frank, a far better job than myself and plenty of other people at this organisation. Josh Cahill, good afternoon. What's making news?
4: Lucy, you took the words right out of my mouth. I was going to say,
0: watch yourself.
4: I was just talking to Ash Davis. I think she's going to be down there for a few of those days. It is going to be a real delight for the listeners to check out some of the big wigs at the ABC. And I am very jealous that I won't be able to make it down, because the green screen that they had set up last year and what they've been working on today for next week looks really special. I think they've done an even better job. So if you got a good glimpse of it last year, come on down again, say hi. Some of the greats will be down there across the week.
0: Yeah, come and brush up your radio skills. Come and take our jobs.
4: Please. Yes, absolutely. We need more competition for sure. Making news, Lucy, new Australian Defence Force recruits will be required to remain available for call-up for a decade after leaving service. All ADF personnel are currently required to remain on the books as a reservist for 5 years after leaving the service, but from the 1st of October, that obligation is set to double to 10 years. I know we've been talking a lot about AFL, but I thought I'd, given that Ollie's not here to represent the other game, I thought I'd mention that the NRL Grand Final will be without pre-game entertainment after talks broke down with Australian artist Tones and I. The NRL says the money that would have gone to a Grand Final act will be directed to grassroots rugby league.
0: Well, that's a power move, isn't it?
4: Well, I think that's one way to try and spin a narrative. You didn't get what you wanted, so we're going to support the little leagues. Australian Rugby League Commission Chair Peter Vallandis says the decider in Sydney is a big enough spectacle without a musical act. And I've got to say, and this may be unpopular, I'm not a huge... I don't think I need a musical act at a grand final.
0: Close your mouth on behalf of Dame Kylie Minogue
4: before she hits the stage this Saturday. Watch her spin around and do some songs. But I don't go to a grand final or watch a grand final for the musical act. It's more just like a cherry on top.
0: Ash tells me she's only watching the grand final for Kylie Minogue. So I feel like you've definitely already put noses out of joint with that comment.
4: Potentially. Josh. And look, I'm willing to be flayed for that. But I think you've got to stand for traditional sport. And I think it's important that that's the reason you're there. A big enough spectacle without a musical act. And I've got to say, and this may be unpopular, I'm not a huge... I don't think I need a musical act at a grand final.
0: Close your mouth on behalf of Dame Kylie Minogue before she hits the stage this Saturday.
4: Watch her spin around and do some songs. But I don't go to a grand final or watch a grand final for the musical act. It's more just like a cherry on top.
0: Ash tells me she's only watching the grand final for Kylie Minogue, so I feel like you've definitely already put noses out of joint with that comment.
4: Potentially.
0: Josh.
4: And look, I'm willing to be flayed for that, but I think you've got to stand for traditional sport, and I think it's important that that's the reason you're there. And if you've got other friends that have come along for the musical act, I think that's a win on top of itself, but it's not necessary for me. But now let's move into more fun news, Lucy, because it's my favourite time of the year. It's Fat Bear Week.
0: And Fat Bear Week. Yep. Yeah. Okay.

0: It's Fat Bear Week.
1: And Fat Bear Week. Yep.
0: Yeah. Okay, are you aware of this?
1: I am aware of this, but only because I've got you as my desk neighbour. So
0: that's right.
1: Fill people in.
0: For anyone that isn't aware of this, it's huge. Every year, bears in an Alaskan national park are pitted against each other as they gather to feast on salmon. It's become a global sensation. I've been following this for many years now, and I'm one of voters from over 100 countries who sit and watch live streams to decide which bears deserve their flowers for eating the most salmon and getting fat. Now, Sarah Bruce, she's a spokesperson for Katmai National Park and Preserve. She spoke with our colleagues at Melbourne Drive a little bit about how this competition works.
2: The bears, there's many, many bears in Katmai, over 2,000, over 4.2 million acres of land. And there's one specific river where there are viewing platforms to view the bears. And so those are our most popular bears. They're the only ones that you can view on camera. And that's at a place in the park called Brooks Camp. And they are on the Brooks River. And so every May, the ranger staff, we head back out to Brooks Camp for the season. And as soon as the bears start showing up, we start taking photos of them. So that way we have their skinny before photo. And then they feast on salmon all year long, all season long. And then in September, they are nice and rotund. So we are taking their after photos. And then, yeah, there's a group of us that kind of narrows down which bears will be a part of the bracket. And that's all up to like which bears are there in the spring and there in the fall, and did they give us a good profile shot of their bellies? So they narrow it down for us, and then it's a little subjective. The team picks who's in the bracket and who goes up against who.
0: So that's Sarah Bruce there, spokesperson for the Katmai National Park and Preserve. She is getting the enviable job of just taking photos of fat bears.
1: It's like bear bods, a bear bod.
0: Yeah, absolutely. And look, the bracket's just gone live. And we've got some massive matchups for bear fans, bear heads like me. It's huge. Chunk, who's a multiple-time winner, he takes on Bucky. And they've got absurd names. We've got Backpack, whose mum has previously been named a Fat Bear Week champion, who's taking on the greatly named Bear 610. So congratulations to Bear 610 for coming up against big old Backpack. And then we've also got, there's about 32 competitors that have been whittled down. And we've got Marshmallow squaring up against Bear 910, so 910. It's a great opportunity to kind of see these bears in action. They really do pack on a hefty amount of pounds. Get amongst it. Mm. Look it up. If nothing else, that's hopefully a bit of good tidbit from my news headlines today.
1: Thank you, Josh. Josh Cahill there with his Fat Bear Week report. He will be back after 5:30 for the antenna. And actually, Josh is about to head away on a big adventure for a few weeks, so it'll actually be his last antenna for a little while. He wants your advice and recommendations about the shows and the films you love to watch on a long journey, whether that's the trip across the Nullarbor or whether that's a long-haul flight. We're going to be making a bit of a watch list this afternoon, and he'd love your suggestions on 1300 221 0025. Let's check those roads.
3: 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Traffic.
1: Great. Oh, so sorry, not Grace. Good afternoon. How are those roads looking?
4: Good afternoon, Lucy. Now, we do have a truck breakdown to be aware of. Tonkin Highway eastbound, exit to Roo Highway in Forestfield. The left lane has been closed by incident response. No delays at this stage, but please drive with caution. And that breakdown on the Narrows Bridge southbound has cleared. Traffic does remain heavy in conjunction with afternoon peak, though. A quick look at the freeways. The northbound run is busy. Anchortel Road, Mill Point Road to Hay Street, Stevenson Avenue to Warwick Road, and then Ocean Reef Road and Shenton Avenue. On the southbound run, it's slow Loftus Street to Mill Point Road, Canning Highway, Belia Drive to Rowley Road. No delays on the North Bridge Tunnel or the Graham Farmer Freeway. The Tonkin Highway is slow northbound at Hale Road. Entry from Leach Highway between Great Eastern Highway and Collier Road, and then southbound at Welsh Pool Road East. Please drive safely. That's the latest from Main Roads.
1: Thank you so much, Soph. She will be back just after 5 o'clock with the latest, but if you spot something before then, 1300 221 0025 is the number to call.
3: 102.5 ABC Fremantle weather.
1: And duty forecaster Grace Abbott, how are those skies looking?
5: Yes, Lucy, they are looking to be clearing this afternoon, and we have reached our mostly sunny top of 21 degrees for today. We'll cool down to 11 degrees.

0: tonight before we have a possible shower on the forecast for tomorrow, mostly in the morning and the early afternoon, but only dropping less than 1 millimetre. So 21 the top for tomorrow in Perth, 20 degrees if you're in Fremantle, and 19 about Rottnest Island. Mostly sunny on the forecast for Perth for Thursday, reaching 22 degrees. And from Friday through the weekend, a low pressure system forming inland may produce some further light showers in and about Perth. So 23 degrees the top for Friday, 18 and then 19 on Saturday and then Sunday, Lucy.
1: Thank you so much, Grace.
0: Thank you.
1: Sounds like a lovely week ahead. Grace Abbott there, duty forecaster at the Bureau.
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3: Breaking news.
1: And some really quite sad news that's just come to hand that I wanted to share with you. The Australian children's author and illustrator, Terry Denton, probably best known for his work on the popular Treehouse and Just series, has died aged 76. His literary agency, Curtis Brown, and publisher Pam McMillan announced that Denton died surrounded by his family on Monday. Denton enjoyed a prolific creative partnership spanning three decades with the author Andy Griffiths, illustrating his Treehouse books, beginning with the 13-story Treehouse, which sold more than 10 million copies worldwide. I'm sure many of you have a copy of that book on the bookshelf at home, whether it's for the kids or the grandkids. It's an absolute classic. So many children inspired by that story and those amazing pictures. So just repeating that sad news, Australian children's author and illustrator Terry Denton, best known for his work on the popular Treehouse and Just series, has died at the age of 76.
3: Perth, you set the agenda. On the home of Talkback, Drive with Lucy Bell, 102.5 ABC Fremantle.
1: 17 to 5 for your Tuesday afternoon, and I've got a really quirky story coming up that I'm hoping you'll be leaning in for. Reporter Ash Davis, our station reporter, has been roving around to bring you this one, and it's about unexploded ordnances. You might remember that the Army was called out to deal with a marine marker that washed up at Port Beach just last month. But what if I told you there have actually been 50 unexploded ordnance devices attended to by the Army in Western Australia, and that is just so far this year? These numbers seem pretty staggering. Certainly caught me by surprise. We're going to learn more about that in just a moment. Before we get there, a little bit of music from the Go-Betweens.

0: The Go-Betweens there with Streets of Your Town, ABC Fremantle, Lucy Bell keeping you company. Ollie Peterson, he was on Brekkie with you when you woke up this morning. He will be back on Drive tomorrow, but we're here with you, keeping you company right through until 6 o'clock tonight. Now, we spent a little bit of time in Secret Harbour, of course, recently for the much-watched by-election. And while we were there talking to people, a few curious and quirky stories were brought to our attention, one being about an A-class reserve there locally in Secret Harbour where unexploded ordnances are not an uncommon occurrence. We had to get our station reporter, Ash Davis, on the case. Good afternoon, Ash.
1: Lucy, isn't this a quirky one?
0: This is alarming, among other things. Tell me what you found out.
1: Yeah, so it's this spot between Port Kennedy and Secret Harbour. People who live down there know it well because there's no housing there. You drive this long stretch and there's nothing there. It's actually a Class A reserve and it's called Scientific Park. And what I learnt while down that way is that there are some people who go illegal four-wheel driving through this, through Scientific Park, which at the outset you shouldn't do anyway. It's illegal. It's a protected reserve. It's there for nature's, you know, nature, for the animals and everything else that's there. But just to complicate the whole situation more, I was told that there you've got to be extra careful while there because there are UXOs there, unexploded ordnance. And so I reached out to the Australian Defence Force about it, and they did put me in touch with someone. So I had a chat to an Australian Army Lieutenant Colonel. His name is Matthew Brooks, and he leads the Joint and Explosive Ordnance Support. Take a listen, Luce.
2: Perth has such a long and proud history with defence, and unfortunately, because of that long history, we've found areas like Port Kennedy and etc. Do have a little bit of that unexploded ordnance contamination.
1: We had a bushfire I think it was at the beginning of the year in Warmbra, which is not far from Port Kennedy, and it was something that the Department of Fire and Emergency Services brought up, that it might complicate firefighting efforts because there were ordnances there. I'm just wondering how, like, is it sort of like defence knows they're there, and then at what point would you come in and say, we've got to get them out?
2: Yeah, so defence has, I suppose, a reasonable idea about the historical contamination, although records through World War II because of mobilisation aren't the kind of records that defence holds now. And then therefore we might be aware, but we really look at it from a risk perspective, and we talk about low contamination threat versus high contamination threats. If we talk about the bushfires, I had my teams actually with the Rural Fire Brigade at the beginning of the year, helping them plan and move through these historical areas, like some of the traditional areas of artillery ranges, for example, to ensure that we didn't hinder bushfighting response while, you know, making sure all the crews were safe.
1: And when you say historical records, so are we generally talking about with these cases that it's things from World War II?
2: Oh, from World War II on is a big part of the work that the Joint Explosive Ordnance Support do. There are more contemporary examples. We also provide, support when it comes to, reinforcing police from a counter-terrorism perspective. But I would say about 35% of the work we do is that historical contamination, grenades or artillery ranges, which were handed back after mobilisation, but still provide that contamination threat.
1: Right, so grenades. I was going to ask you what type of items might be found, but so that's what we're looking at. So something that might be like a grenade?
2: There's things that are a piece of ordnance which are like hand-sized, and they are usually grenades or smaller mortars. And then you've got the large tubular artillery rounds, and a lot of those are those historical rounds out of World War II and on. We do have contemporary examples as well. For example, the task that we did down in southern Perth was actually a marine marker, which is a pyrotechnic used to signal at sea, which we respond to with police as well.
1: Is that something that might be used today?
2: Yep, it is. It's still in service at the moment and it's used for safety at sea.
1: That marine marker, did that belong to the Australian Defence Force?
2: It certainly did. It was a piece of ordnance from the Royal Australian Navy. Sometimes the ordnance that we operate doesn't operate exactly the way we want. It's supposed to have a scuttling charge, But they do wash up on beaches. And we do reinforce that if people see them, don't touch them, and call a defence specialist through 000.
1: And when you guys do end up on the scene, do you always then explode them?
2: We try not to. We try and use a couple of different techniques that we generally refer to as render safe techniques. So we try and render the ordnance safe, and, you know, our teams that do these actions are really highly trained. And then once they're safe, we can move it to an alternate spot to dispose of them through explosives disposal. Unfortunately, sometimes that render safe doesn't work, depending on the piece of ordnance found, and we do have to dispose of them in the public.
1: How often is the Joint Explosive Ordnance Support Unit deployed? Are you out there every day around the country sort of thing? Are there like little groups around the country in each capital city? How does that work?
2: Yeah, so we have 7 locations across the country, led by a major out of the Australian Army. And we do about 500 tasks a year. And that's really dependent on what's happening in each of the states. If we're looking at new land releases, we might do some work more in some states. And it does depend on that historical information as well. So, for example, Perth, it's actually been quite a low year. We're only up to about 50 tasks in Perth this year.
1: I was going to ask you, so we don't hear about all of them then. We certainly don't hear about all of them because what do I know of this year? 2 separate ones, that one with the firefighting effort and I know the one on Port Beach and Fremantle. So it must actually be, it's a common occurrence.
2: It is a common occurrence. Like I said, Australia has a really long and proud military history and mobilisation out of World War II. You know, I think the Standing Army went to about 1 million soldiers. That come off the back of not only industry, but some of the new training areas. And we also had a significant force flow of US personnel into Australia as well. So it keeps us busy every day. And I know from, you know, with my team leaders, as we train them to respond with police, they get a lot of satisfaction of working in public, but they're also pretty quiet professionals, if you know what I mean. So we don't do a lot of publicising apart from the public education campaigns. When it comes to some of the areas in and around the Perth area, it's dangerous, I suppose, because of the lack of information as well. And you might go into, you know, these parks, and, you know, obviously when it comes to a wildlife reserve, we don't want to disturb, you know, our native flora and fauna, but it's more that we're unaware. And you might go in there 9 times out of 10 or 99 out of 100 and not experience anything, but it's that small chance of stumbling onto, you know, a historical piece of unexploded ordnance, which is, you know, why we have a day job here in the Joint Explosive Support.
1: Can you just tell me why they're just lying around? Was it just like, oh, the war's over, just pop it on the ground?
2: Really good question. Post-war, we had a huge demobilisation effort. And the government at the time, through the military forces, did, take a lot of, and expend a lot of resources to clean up these areas to ensure that we didn't have any kind of future contamination. But when we're talking about the scale of a nation at war, and there were training areas that were used but were not recorded properly, that was never a part of the defence estate. We call them, funny enough, non-defence training areas now, like our bushlands and our wildlife reserves, which were used but probably weren't used with full knowledge of that full mobilisation effort, if that makes sense. So it's not that defence or the government at the time, or, you know, the government continues to do. We put a lot of resources, which is, you know, why there's a bunch of defence professionals that do this work in cleaning up these areas. It's just the scale of mobilisation in World War II. The key message that I always like to try and reinforce, that if anyone is in doubt about something they might find out on a beach or in a reserve, we say it's pretty simple. Don't touch it. Don't move it. Move away and report it. And they've got 2 ways of reporting it. They can report it through 000, and the police will ring the Joint Explosive Ordnance Support, or they can directly contact Defence at 13 JOS, as our acronym, and they can report it directly from there.
1: That was Australian Army Lieutenant Colonel Matthew Brooks there speaking to me a little bit earlier, Lucy. And so we do see old artillery in places like Port Kennedy and Warmbra because they were once part of the Rockingham Artillery Range. And I do have to give you another tip if you're interested in where else we know that there's like sort of not, I guess, kind of hot spots, like where they are more prolific. There is a website, part of the defence website, an interactive map, the National UXO database, basically, and it shows you areas where it's known to have unexploded ordnance. And Two Rocks is another place in Perth where I think among the sand dunes where it's known of. But if you look on that map, there are whole big areas, particularly in the Midwest.
0: Sort of like a heat map.
1: Like a heat map.
0: Yeah.
1: Yeah, where defence knows that they are. There you go.
0: Intriguing. Station reporter Ash Davis, thank you so much for being so intrepid and going and tracking down that story for us.
1: Thanks, Luce.
0: Ash Davis there. And good afternoon to Graham in Carnup, who tells me, when you purchase a property from Safety Bay Road in the north to Singleton in the south, including the Salt Lakes where Warmbra Station is, you need to sign a declaration that you will not dig more than a metre deep on your block. How fascinating, Graham. And this from Greg in Mount Lawley. I taught at Warmbra Primary in 1975 and 76. When my 40-year sevens became bored, which was often, I would take them over the road through the barbed wire fence. The girls had their carrots and apples for the five or six horses. The boys would go and play collecting skulls and rocks. We collected heaps of stuff so they could write stories. Oh, the next year, new principal, an ex-Korean War veteran, said that we have three unexploded ordnances. And that was the last time they went over there. Oh, goodness me, Greg. What a time. Thank you for your stories coming through. You can keep them coming through on 1300 221025. We've got a little bit of traffic to let you know about. A crash in the Northbridge Tunnel eastbound. The left lane's blocked. Traffic slow on approach. And a truck breakdown on the Tonkin Highway eastbound exit to Roe Highway in Forest Field. We'll check in with Main Roads just after the news headlines. Also, after 5 o'clock, we'll return to the news that smart glasses will be banned from all WA public schools from day one of term four. Should that be extended beyond just our schools? Love to have your thoughts on that. You can give me a call, 1300 221025. And, of course, The Antenna with Josh Cahill coming up after 5:30. But right now, 5 o'clock and news time.
3: Good afternoon, Jonathan Hopper with ABC News. The Principals Federation of Western Australia has welcomed the state government's decision to ban smart glasses in public schools. From term four, the covert recording devices will be banned for not only students but teachers and visitors at public school campuses. However, exemptions will be made for students with disabilities. President Kaya Graves says the banning is a safety measure.
4: I noted the Minister's comments this morning about, you know, broader conversations about technology in workplaces. And it really calls into question, I guess, that sense of respect and consent.
3: New Australian Defence Force recruits will be required to remain available for call-up for a decade after leaving service. Defence reporter Tom Lowry has more.
5: ADF personnel are currently required to remain on the books as a reservist for 5 years after leaving service, meaning they can be called up in a time of crisis. From October 1st, that obligation is set to double to 10 years. The change was recommended by a review of Defence's reserves 2 years ago that found the ADF should try and broaden the pool of people it can call on. It found it was spending significant sums of money training personnel and suggested Defence do more to stay in touch with former members. The service obligation doesn't require former personnel to keep training, but they do have to answer the call if needed.
3: A 42-year-old mother has been charged over the alleged murder of her 5-year-old son and the stabbing of two of her other children in the New South Wales Blue Mountains. Charlie McLean reports.
6: The woman and her 3 children were found inside a parked car at Waratah Road near Springwood on Sunday, all suffering from stab wounds. Local police attended the scene and found a 5-year-old boy dead. The other children, aged 1 and 3, and the mother were taken to hospital. Today, detectives charged her with murder, domestic violence, and 2 counts of causing grievous bodily harm with intent to murder. At a bedside hearing, she was denied bail and is set to appear at Penrith local court next month. The surviving children remain in a critical but stable condition.
3: A Sydney court has heard former police officer Beau Lamar Condon will argue that he acted in self-defence on the day he is accused of murdering Jesse Baird and his boyfriend Luke Davies, Sarah Gerethy reports.
7: The Crown alleges the accused became obsessed with Jesse Baird after the end of their brief relationship and went to his Paddington share house in February 2024 after carefully planning to kill him. But the 31-year-old's defence counsel, John Stratton SC, told the jury his client went to the house in a motorcycle helmet disguised as an Uber Eats delivery driver that day because he wanted to pick up some of his belongings when no one was home and didn't want to be recognised. He said the accused was surprised to find Mr Baird in the kitchen, but the 26-year-old didn't recognise him in the helmet. He told the court both the alleged victims were then shot in separate struggles with the accused and that in the case of Mr Davies, he'd pulled the trigger on himself.
3: Dedicated Dockers fans are continuing their pilgrimage eastwards, with many opting to drive the 3,000-odd kilometres to the MCG for Saturday's grand final against the Brisbane Lions. Cars and buses full of supporters are making the journey across the Nullarbor, despite high fuel prices, with diesel costing over $3 a litre at some roadhouses. Retired Wheatbelt farmer Noel Stone, his wife and their 2 friends didn't think twice about making the trek and are in high spirits.
8: Well, as we've been passing cars, I've been flying my flags out the window, and I think as we get into Melbourne, we'll do it a lot more. We haven't passed a lot of cars yet, but we will as we get further across.
3: The NRL Grand Final won't have the traditional pre-game entertainment after talks broke down with Australian artist Tones and I. The NRL says the money that would have gone to the Grand Final act will be directed to grassroots rugby league. Australian Rugby League Commission Chair Peter Verlandes has told ABC Sport that it's time to move in a different direction.
9: Look, we've decided to use our money in other ways. I'd prefer to see 20,000 underprivileged kids who can't afford to play rugby league, rather than spend $1 million on 11 minutes of a musical performance.
3: WA's weather for tomorrow: showers and gusty thunderstorms across the Eucla, South Interior, Southern, Southwest Land Division, Goldfields, East Gascoyne and adjacent southeastern Pilbara. Possible heavy falls about the Goldfields, West Eucla and the far eastern southeast coastal district. For Perth, 11 degrees overnight before a partly cloudy Wednesday with a forecast top of 21. Thursday is partly cloudy again, 22. Friday, possible shower, 23. Right now in the city, 18.5.
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13: We're in the grand final and Mornings is taking the purple party to Melbourne. This Friday, I'll be live from Yarra Park as the parade rolls in and Dockers fans take over. 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
0: Good afternoon. You're on the home stretch this Thursday. Goodness me, I just jumped ahead a couple of days, didn't I? This Tuesday, I should say. Just 4 more sleeps until the grand final. As you heard there, Nadia packing her bags and getting ready to head to Melbourne for the parade on Friday. Mark Gibson, he's back behind the mic for Brekkie tomorrow, and he's already got himself sorted to head down to South Fremantle this Friday. He's going to be at the Roasting Warehouse on South Terrace this Friday, September the 25th. If that's your haunt, if you've got some Dockers love to show to Gibbo after you have a dip at South Beach, please head along and say hello. They're going to have lots of colour and excitement and atmosphere from the heart of South Terrace there. And you can also get a coffee, come and pick up an ABC Freo sticker, get amongst the flag mantle vibes. We have, of course, rebranded all this week. We're ABC Fremantle. Come and pick up a sticker. You can pop it on your drink bottle or pop it perhaps on your car if you're making the journey. It'll be a little late to make it across to the Nullarbor by then, but still, show your love for the boys. Lucy Bell with you right through until 6 o'clock tonight. Shortly, You're going to hear from the Perth shop owner who has had a really unusual piece of stock stolen. He says fans of these products are prepared to pay top dollar, but I think you might be a little bit shocked to learn just how much. And after 5:30 as well, The Antenna with Josh Cahill. He wants your recommendations for the best movies and the best TV series to get hooked on during a long trip, whether that's going across the Nullarbor or up north, whether it's a long-haul flight, which is what Josh is going to be undertaking shortly. He's off on a big adventure and he needs your help. So get your suggestions in, 1300
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0: Traffic. How are those roads looking, Tony?
12: Good afternoon, Lucy. Well, there has been a crash on Caranup Road westbound before Huntress Road in Innaloo. The right lane is blocked with traffic heavy on the approach. Caution is advised and a truck breakdown does remain. Tonkin Highway eastbound, exit to Roe Highway in Forestfield. The left lane has been closed with no major traffic delays, but please drive with caution. To the freeway, the northbound run on the Mitchell is busy at Hay Street. Further up, Hudden Street to Warwick Road, Ocean Reef Road to Shenton Avenue, and the southbound run slow Loftus Street to Mill Point Road, Canning Highway and Billia Drive to Rowley Road. Drive safely, and that's the latest from Main Roads.
0: Thank you so much, Tony. He'll be back just after 5:30 with the latest, but if you spot something before then, please give us a call, 1300 22 1025. 8 minutes past five. Well, the footy community is waiting with bated breath as the Brisbane Lions challenge Lachie Neale's one-week ban at the AFL Tribunal. The hearing has been running for about 2 hours now. Erin Masakovitia, a reporter with ABC Sport, provided this update to News Channel just a few moments ago.
16: Well, Joe, Lions fans holding their breath, waiting for the result of this tribunal hearing. Lachie Neale, such an important player to the Lions side. Now, he himself has given evidence in this hearing. He has defended his actions in this strike, as he's been banned for, against Hawthorn's Jack Ginnivan in that preliminary final, which was a classic. I absolutely agree. Now, he says that it wasn't a strike. There was no clenched fists. He didn't collide with Ginnivan with his arm, but it instead was his chest and shoulder bumping into Jack Ginnivan's chest and shoulder. He also says that Ginnivan saw him coming and successfully braced for impact as well. And the two players had a bit of a laugh with each other afterwards. So as Ginnivan went down, Lachie Neale indicated that he might have taken a dive and really emphasised the impact. And Jack Ginnivan smiled in response to that. And he wasn't injured either, not even winded, as we have seen in very similar cases this season. There have been 9 players who've been suspended for similar incidents so far this year. And for Lachie Neale, the stakes couldn't be higher. He is desperate to play in this game. The Lions trying to win a 3rd premiership in a row. So we will keep a very close eye over this hearing and see how it goes. And it could be the last game he plays for the Lions as well, because, of course, it looks like he is on the move in the off-season too.
0: That is Erin Masakovitia from ABC Sports speaking there outside the AFL Tribunal. We will keep you across the latest if any decision is made. And, of course, stay with us on ABC Fremantle. Mitch Turner and the team from Extra Time will be on air from 7 o'clock this evening. Whatever that decision is, you'll get plenty of analysis and reaction with the boys from ABC Sport.
15: Perth, you set the agenda on the home of Talkback. 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
0: Well, if you've just jumped in the car, let me catch you up on some of the big news of the day. From day one of term 4, smart glasses will be banned from all West Australian public schools. Now, smart glasses, if you're new to the concept, they contain miniature cameras and microphones in their frames, allowing wearers to covertly record footage and audio. Under the ban, anyone on school campuses, including parents and contractors, would be forbidden from wearing the devices. WA Education Minister Sabina Winton says schools should be places of learning where everyone's privacy is respected.
17: These devices are a novelty, and I really don't think that there's going to be any malice involved in terms of students using them. But we know how these things happen. A fun prank or experimenting with a device can lead to all sorts of circumstances. And I just want to stop it before it starts.
0: But does the ban go far enough? Local councils in cities, including Melbourne, Brisbane and Adelaide, and also right here in Perth, the city of Wanneroo tonight, are considering a proposal of extending the ban of smart glasses for facilities like public pools, like gyms, like libraries. In the case of the city of Wanneroo, a particular focus around the city's pools and gyms. Should we be doing this more broadly? What do you think? 1300 221 1025. Sabina Winton was asked that exact question by journalists this morning. Should this ban go further?
17: Look, my focus is on my role as Minister of Education, making sure that our schools are safe places for teachers to do their important work and safe places for students to learn. I know there is broader conversations in many areas, nationally and internationally, around these devices, and I welcome those conversations because whilst these devices can be fun, we know there can be some serious consequences.
0: Sabina Winton there. A little bit non-committal. Love to hear where you sit on this issue. How do you feel about the city of Wanneroo potentially making moves to ban smart glasses in our gyms, or in their gyms, and also in their pools? Dr. Jacqueline Bokes is from the Curtin Centre for Applied Ethics. Good afternoon to you.
18: Thanks so much for having me.
0: Thank you for your time. Where do you sit on this issue of smart glasses, Dr. Bokes?
18: Yeah, I think it's definitely good that we're having that public conversation. And I completely understand where you're coming from. We don't want people to be non-committal, but I think we do need to have a really broad public conversation. And as well as the regulations, I think there really are serious ethical conversations to be had around what does it do to us, especially young people, if we think that at any given moment we could be being recorded without our knowledge.
0: We do have plenty of recording devices in our public spaces already, though, whether that be CCTV or people using their personal mobile phones. I mean, the media, dare I say it, we're out there often getting pictures of people in crowds. What separates those things from smart glasses, I guess, is the more covert nature of it. Is that where this real sticky point on this issue is, do you think, Dr. Bokes?
18: I do think certainly the COVID, the unobtrusive nature is a point of difference. And also there will be the prevalence. So as these smart devices become more and more prevalent, and we know that smart glasses won't be the end of it. We hear talk of things like, say, AirPods and earbuds, you know, having the same technology before too long. So, yeah, I think part of it is just the sheer prevalence of them. And part of it is the fact that it is a little bit of unobtrusive, and it's much easier for people to record us using smart glasses, whereas, you know, if someone brings out their phone and puts it up, it triggers such a clearer response to us that we're being recorded. So I think the fact that they're unobtrusive and they're going to be much more common also means that they'll become much more common in those kinds of spaces you mentioned before, like changing rooms, classrooms, all of those kind of spaces.
0: Mm. You could make, I guess, the same argument about smartwatches. You've mentioned earbuds as well. Is this all kind of centered around consent for you? I mean, is it about educating people to be open about if and when they're using these devices, or is a ban really the best approach in your opinion? Because it's kind of weedy, isn't it? You've really got to tease these things out.
18: It is weedy and it's complex. And I think there's a lot of things going on. I think you're right. I think one of the kind of questions or one of the angles we often hear with this stuff is the idea of consent and the idea of letting people know clearly that they're being recorded. So we hear conversations around whether the little red or blue light that shows you're being recorded on the glasses is obtrusive enough. Is it a problem that people can switch it off? And it absolutely is. But I think going beyond that, there's also ethical questions around what does it do to us in terms of our interpersonal relationships if we know we can or might be being recorded at any time, even if we do or don't give consent. You know, that's a kind of difficulty. And I think we don't yet have the norms and ethics and those kind of social skills around how do we navigate asking someone if it's okay to record, letting them know, asking them in a way that means that they really can say no. It can be quite confronting, as you can imagine. And you hear people describe the first time that they encounter someone who tells them or just starts recording, and that is quite confronting. And it does really kind of disrupt some of those conversations.
0: On ABC Fremantle, ABC Radio Fremantle 102.5, you're listening to Dr. Jacqueline Bokes. She's from the Curtin Centre for Applied Ethics, and you probably couldn't find a more tricky ethical question than the one we're trying to debate at the moment about the role of smart glasses in our society. The news today that the WA Education Minister has banned them in schools. I haven't actually seen very much or heard very much pushback from people this afternoon about the schools question, Jacqueline, which makes me kind of think if there is some level of agreement amongst people that environments with kids are best kept smart glasses free zones, doesn't it then just naturally follow that places like childcare centres and playgrounds and public pools should then be the next logical step as the City of Wanneroo is considering?
18: Well, it definitely does seem, you know, if we have the sense that it is best to protect our young people from this kind of stuff, as you say, there are a lot of places where young people are vulnerable. But we do know that a lot of people do have concerns and are really sympathetic to the idea of at least restricting, if not banning, smart glasses. So the latest figures of surveys of Australians say that something like a third of Australians are really sympathetic or really in favour of banning smart glasses outright. So it's not really surprising that they would also support banning them in places where children or young people are particularly vulnerable and where people might not be in a position to advocate for themselves to not have the glasses recording them. And we definitely know that people are using them against, you know, in these kind of settings where we would see them being prohibited. So the kind of change rooms or recording someone without their consent. There was a survey a couple of years ago from Monash showing that Australians who use smart glasses, nearly 20% of people who use smart glasses did admit that they use them to record people in these prohibited ways. So we do know that this is not a problem that's going away.
0: There are, of course, I hasten to add, benefits for this kind of tech too, particularly for people who live with a disability. And the WA government has acknowledged that. School principals have been given the power to make exceptions or exemptions for smart glasses for use in those cases. How do we get the balance right there? I mean, some of the correspondence we've had with listeners this afternoon has suggested something like registering them, needing a license, like having to kind of make sure that their use is for a legitimate reason. Do you like that idea?
18: Look, it's a really difficult one, right? Because it's difficult to get things right when it comes to the regulation and when it comes to those hard black and white rules. In some ways, maybe the ethics of it, dare I say, is a little bit easier in that we have these kind of public conversations and we do have the ability to talk about making sure that we don't lose the benefits and that we can acknowledge the tensions between the legitimate uses. But I do think getting those regulations right is really difficult, but really important. And we absolutely do want people to be able to use them for legitimate reasons, but we need to have a good, clear understanding around what that is. And look, I mean, I guess there is precedent for this kind of thing. So when it comes to things like drones, for example, and we don't ban them outright, but we do regulate the use around particular sensitive areas. We maybe require people to have a license. They're responsible. You know, so there is an education element that comes around that as well, I think.
0: You mentioned before, but this is obviously a really fast-changing space when it comes to regulating new technology. And we're seeing it kind of done, I guess, at different levels by different groups. So in the case of the City of Wanneroo, they're looking at their own areas. But in the case of the state government, they're taking this approach to all West Australian public schools. Do you have a sense of how these kind of discussions are best handled? Should it be kind of done from the top down, from federal government or state government level, so that there's consistency across the board? Do you have any feelings about that?
18: That's a great question. I really strongly am always an advocate for a really good, robust public conversation so that we can make clear as a community and as a society to governments at all levels what we expect in terms of the protection. So we hear a lot of talk about using this kind of technology responsibly. But, you know, it's not clear that you and I, for example, could stop someone recording us. It's not clear that we could individually protect ourselves. So I think we do have a right to ask for those protections, but I think it should always be led by that clear discussion. And then that also lets us think about what are the right ways of thinking about these things so we're not always playing catch up. There's been a lot of discussion recently about a duty of care, for example. So we have this in the case of, say, physical products. We require and oblige sellers and importers to actually do the work themselves to make sure and have a responsibility to make sure that physical products are safe and don't pose a risk of harm to us. And I think they're the kinds of concepts that we need to have in play in this AI space, so we're not constantly trying to play catch up.
0: It's such a good point. Dr. Jacqueline Boakes, and really good food for thought. Thank you for your time this afternoon.
18: Pleasure. Thank you so much.
0: Dr. Jacqueline Boakes there. She's from the Curtin Centre for Applied Ethics. No really easy answers here. Thorny issue that's being debated at all levels. The state government taking the decision to ban smart glasses from public schools from day one of term four next year. The city of Wanneroo tonight debating whether to ban smart glasses at some of its facilities, including pools and gyms. We'll, of course, keep you up to date tomorrow on Drive as to how that debate has turned out. But you feel very welcome to have your say. We've had all kinds of opinions on this afternoon. 1300 22 1025. It's 22 minutes past five. Ahead on Drive.

Now, you either know exactly what that music means or you don't. And if you, like me, are a little bit slow on the Pokemon front, then I think your eyebrows might be about to just enter your hairline because Pokemon are back in a very, very big way. And so hot and in demand are these cards that one Perth store has found itself in a really sad situation. They've experienced a robbery, and you're going to hear from the owner of this particular card shop very shortly about what's happened and about what the red hot demand for Pokemon cards is like. I can't even name three Pokemon. Can you name three Pokemon? You're not allowed to say Pikachu because everyone knows that one. I don't even know. I'm going to have to scratch my head. Producer Josh knows lots about Pokemon. Maybe he'll come to my rescue here. While you mull that over and before we meet this shop owner, let's have a little bit of In Excess.

0: you know, I've got to let you know, you're one of my kind.
1: Need You Tonight, In Excess at 26 minutes past five. Lucy Bell with you on ABC Fremantle 102.5. I asked you a little earlier if you could actually name any Pokemon. I'm hearing crickets, which makes me feel much better about my lack of Pokemon knowledge. But in case you missed it, this is, of course, the TV series, the collector cards, very popular video game characters in the 90s and early noughties. If it wasn't you, maybe it was your kids or the grandkids, Pokemon is back in a really big way. Spurred on by nostalgia and stock market values. In fact, collecting Pokemon has become a very, very lucrative undertaking and has landed card shops around the world with targets on their back. Now, Al's card shop in the Perth CBD, I'm very sorry to say, was broken into last night. Its owner is Graham Elliott. Good afternoon to you.
2: Good afternoon.
1: Graham, can you tell us what's happened?
2: Well, as you succinctly put it, we were broken into on Sunday night, middle of the night, at around about 3 o'clock. We are situated pretty much in the heart of the CBD here. So despite the potential deterrence of CCTV, etc., someone's come in, they've broken in, two perps have come in and headed straight for our Pokemon counter. And then taking every single card that's out of there as much as they can before the alarm went off and scarpered within about 2 minutes.
1: Graham, do you have a sense of just how many cards they've managed to get away with and what the value of those cards might be?
2: Yeah, we're kind of still working that with in trying to put something together for the insurers and, to be honest, to put it out there on social media so that the secondary market can be a little bit aware of what's there and what's kind of ours. I'm guessing between $20,000 to $25,000 would be the value.
1: Goodness me. Can you...
2: That's not our peak stuff. That was just what was in one counter. Strangely enough, we'd already taken actions to ensure that the more higher price cards are actually not in the store on a daily basis.
1: What can you just catch people up for those that might not have thought about Pokemon in a decade or so and aren't aware of the undercurrent and the feeling and the demand for these cards at the moment? When did this resurgence start, Graham?
2: From our perspective, I would have to say COVID. I think that with COVID, with everyone working remotely through circumstance, it gave them a little bit more freedom, freedom to explore perhaps something that they weren't being micromanaged at in the offices around the world. And they were looking for things to do, something to do. Nostalgia would have come straight into the play. And you would have been looking at, you know, eBay, YouTube. Influencers come along at around about the same time, well aware of what they were doing. And with the freedom to move on your laptop or whatever it was going to be, Pokemon seemed to be the one where it revived the generations of kids before. So, yeah, I would have said COVID would have been it. And then certain factors, lack of supply. Obviously, COVID, no one could go and work in the factories because of the restrictions laid out. Airlines were not working, so you couldn't distribute it. And we also had guys who hate to have a shout out. I'm not really doing that for him, but people like Logan Paul made people aware of Pokemon. And everyone probably had a card of some kind somewhere. And voila, that was the start of the boom.
1: And so these cards that you've had stolen on Sunday night, are they in fact those original cards from back around COVID time or from back in the 90s, or are these new release, rare, limited edition type cards?
2: Well, they call them rares, but they are current cards and they are cards from when they first came out. So we had a balance and a mixture of both. It's recently celebrated its 30th anniversary, so it gives you an idea of when they really kind of started with the TCG or trading card game, as they call it. So we had a balance of both because there are all types of collectors. Some of the older collectors prefer the nostalgic earlier ones, and some of the kids and stuff nowadays prefer the nice and bright and blingy rarer cards that come out nowadays.
1: on ABC Fremantle 102.5. You're listening to Graham Elliott. He's the owner of Al's Card Shop in the Perth CBD. And they have had a break-in on Sunday night, have had a series of Pokemon cards stolen. The value, I think you said, Graham, between $20,000 to $25,000?
2: Yeah, that's what we were estimating at the moment.
1: Can you give me a sense of, is it people in their 30s that are coming in and really driving this resurgence of Pokemon, people who were young at the time when they first came out, or is it all age groups? Is it spread much, much more broadly than that?
2: Yeah, nowadays it's spread much more broadly. So because there is high-value cards, or the perceived high-value cards in every new set that comes out, it attracts a lot of younger collectors or resellers or various other types of people. And some people are collecting, but a lot of people are reselling. So you buy, I don't know, a limited edition box, for instance, and you pay $140 for it, and you immediately try to resell it for $250 to $300 on eBay. That would be a common thread as well. And if something is sold out instantly, then obviously the demand is going to far exceed the supply, hence all the charges, all the rates going up for each particular product. So, yeah, look, it's for the gambler, it's for all kind of people, but it's also for the five-year-old, you know, the 50-year-old. Everyone has got their own sort of collecting theme that they like to do, but there's also the investor, the savvy individual and the perhaps not so savvy individual who just want to make money off of Pokemon, and there's a lot of them out there.
1: I've just got a text from Diane Claremont that says she was cleaning up some old toys and found some old Pokemon cards. Is the advice, would you say, Graham, to hold on to them? Don't chuck those out because they might be worth something these days.
2: Well, I think the best thing, first of all, is to check them out. As with most products, particularly when it comes down to cards, whether they be sports cards or gaming cards, 90% of them are virtually worthless. And even 30 years later, 90% of them can still be virtually worthless. So hanging on to cards where you think you're going to be getting a fortune from it or going to have an early retirement, perhaps just check them out. As with usual with cards, the rarity and the condition are key. So, you know, shops like ourselves, and there's probably a few others in and around town, will be able to verify as to exactly what they have, as to whether they can live their dreams on a cruise liner or go back to work. So, yeah, just check them out, first of all.
1: Graham, you mentioned that you guys obviously specialise in this kind of stuff. If people are looking for these kind of products, they know to come to you. Are you aware of any other kind of shops or stores that specialise, like you, being targets in these kind of robberies?
2: We know of two other stores that have already been hit in WA. We've known also of one other store that there was an attempted burglary, but they couldn't get through the main front door because of the security door that they could put on it. We were a bit restricted with regards to things like shutters or any precautions that we want to take, because obviously it's a lease and where we have to comply with the agreements of the lease. But the other two ones, yeah, they were hit. They're more in the suburbs. They would probably be more targets, perhaps, than the CBD. I think the biggest thing here, the biggest shock here is that we were burgled in the CBD, that we are surrounded by more police here and more CCTV cameras than anywhere else. We probably couldn't be what they call ram raided because of our shop situation, and yet somehow it happened to us. So, we've been going 35 years, first incident as such that's happened to us like this. Everyone has got to beware, but everyone's got to take their own security precautions. I liken it to perhaps a jewelry store, a Rolex store. What you want to do with your product and you close down at the night time is entirely up to you. So, and also depending on the levels of value that you have. It's a shame. It's only a collectible at the end of the day, but the collectible has some financial stimulation. So, each one has got to make his own arrangements and take his own necessary precautions to be able to make sure that it doesn't happen to them. But there are certain elements that unfortunately you can't control. Mm. If people want to steal or break in, they're going to do it.
1: Graham, just before I let you go, have you made some decision to probably lock a lot more of that stock away under, I don't know, in a safe, under lock and key? You obviously don't have to be explicit because clearly you've already got a target on your back, but will you be changing the way you do things after this robbery on Sunday night?
2: There are certain elements that we'd already taken into consideration. I also felt like if I kept maybe three underfed Rottweilers in the store would be a nice idea as well, but I'm not too sure that that's going to work legally. So all jokes aside, we would make certain adjustments. There are certain elements that unfortunately you can't control. Mm. If people want to steal or break in, they're going to do it.
1: Graham, just before I let you go, have you made some decision to probably lock a lot more of that stock away under, I don't know, in a safe, under lock and key? You obviously don't have to be explicit because clearly you've already got a target on your back, but will you be changing the way you do things after this robbery on Sunday night?

0: elements that you can add to it. But hopefully you can probably stop that right from the beginning. As far as to where we keep them, I guess that would just have to be a secret from
1: Indeed.
0: Now on.
1: Indeed. Well, Graham, thank you for taking the time to speak to us this afternoon. I'm so sorry for the loss there and the break-in. We do hope that they manage to find the culprits. Thank you for taking the time.
0: You're most welcome. Thank you.
1: Graham Elliott there. He's the owner of Al's Card Shop in the Perth CBD. As you heard him say there, they had a burglary on Sunday night, targeting their Pokemon cards, and they believe that they've lost stock worth between $20,000 and $25,000. A statement from police that we've received says Perth detectives are investigating a burglary, which occurred on Monday, the 21st of September. At about 2:40 a.m., unknown individuals forced entry to the store in the Cine Centre arcade, stealing a number of items before fleeing the scene. Inquiries are ongoing, but anyone with any information relating to this incident is urged to contact Crime Stoppers on 1-800-333-000. Pamela Medlin, good evening to you.
2: Good evening, Lucy.
1: How's your bulletin looking for 7 p.m. on ABC TV?
2: Well, everyone, Lucy, or footy fans at least, are sweating it out at the moment over the outcome of the AFL Tribunal, which is, as we speak, deliberating if Lachie Neale will get a ban for striking Hawthorn's Jack Ginnivan. If he does, obviously, that means he won't play the grand final. We also head to Frio, where preparations are being made for the 40,000 fans that are expected to flood the city on Saturday. Also tonight, we'll have more on the ban of smart glasses in WA public schools. Also tonight, you can see a really quiet press conference in the US with President Trump. But why is it quiet? Trump has banned 3 media outlets, including CNN, from the White House because he doesn't like what they're reporting. So all 5 networks that usually pull vision of the president's press conferences have suspended their coverage in solidarity. So all you see is Trump, what we call in the industry goldfishing, which is where you see someone talking but you can't hear any words, with no sound because they've refused to set up the microphones.
1: I heard Jonathan Hopper mentioning this in the news bulletin, and I think I heard him also say that President Trump has now just launched Trump TV to replace.
2: And the Rhine River, this is,
1: of course,
2: flows about 1,200 kilometres from the Swiss Alps to the North Sea through about 6 countries. It's a major transport route for goods and things. Tonight we see how it's actually drying up. So it's not even deep enough now to get the cargo ships through there. So all that cargo is either being pushed onto roads or train. It's having a massive impact in that area of Europe and will soon start to affect prices of some goods here in Australia too. But it looks incredible.
1: Goodness me.
2: The great old Rhine, just a dry little creek almost.
1: Those pictures not to be missed, Pamela Medlin, on your television screen at 7 o'clock. Thank you so much, Pamela Medlin there for ABC TV News. Malcolm in Hilton was listening to that conversation I just had about the missing Pokemon cards. What are you hearing, Malcolm?
3: From previous media reports that the crime gangs use these as an easy form of transferring credit between each other. Instead of having a big wad of cash, you know, like 10 grand, 100 grand, they can just have
1: a few of these. Pokemon cards as a proxy, rare Pokemon cards.
3: Yeah, they do. Yeah, that's their modus operandi, apparently.
1: Interesting, Malcolm. Thank you for that observation. The ABC has reported on those kind of practices being commonplace in Japan in particular. But wow. I mean, I knew that Pokemon were popular. I didn't realise that the value of the cards had surged to such an extent that a few cards would be worth tens of thousands of dollars. I mean, goodness me.
4: 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Traffic.
1: Let's check the roads for your drive home. Tony, how are things looking?
5: Good afternoon, Lucy. Well, there has been a crash on Caranup Road westbound before Huntress Road in Innaloo. The right lane is blocked with traffic heavy on the approach. Caution is advised. Taking a look at the freeways, the northbound run on the Mitchell is busy. Hudden Street to Warwick Road and Ocean Reef Road to Shenton Avenue. If you're heading southbound, it is slow Loftus Street to

0: South Terrace and Russell Road to Rowley Road. There's no delays on the Grey Farmer Freeway, and the Northbridge Tunnel is moving well in both directions. Drive safely, and that's the latest from Main Roads.
1: Thank you so much, Tony. If you spot something between now and 6 o'clock that Tony didn't mention there, 1300 221 0025 is the number to call us at ABC Fremantle. Can I remind you again that at 7 o'clock, extra time will be on your radio. Mitch Turner sitting in the hosting seat. You'll get the latest on the Lachie Neal Tribunal hearing, of course. He's also going to chat with Docker Isaiah Dudley and former Fremantle captain Adrian Fletcher. Adrian's son Jasper Fletcher plays for Brisbane, so I imagine he's feeling a little bit torn about this Saturday's game. Make sure that you stay locked on 102.5 ABC Fremantle as we head towards the evening and finding out what that decision around Lachie Neal will be.
2: Perth, Josh Tracy from the Fremantle Dockers. 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
1: 17-6. Good afternoon, Miriam in Mount Lawley. What can you tell me about Pokemon cards?
5: Hi, Lucy. I just firstly wanted to start by saying, we've been listening to your voice and loving it. And how are we going to go back to you-know-who tomorrow? It's going to be awful. You've got a nicer voice.
1: That's very kind of you, Miriam, but I've missed Ollie. I'm ready to go back behind the glass and talk to you on the phones behind the scenes. But thank you for your kind words.
5: That's all right. Poor old Ollie getting blamed for the Frio loss as well before. Gosh.
1: I feel like that one's just bounced right off his back. He's fairly resilient, is Oliver Peterson, and he's still leading the bandwagon charge. I don't think that'll let anyone stop him. Tell me about these Pokemon cards.
5: I love the Frio thing. Well, thank you for your story, because I've got my younger ones in primary school and just grown out of her Pokemon phase. It was really strange. She started kindy during COVID year, and for some reason, the group of friends that she had, most of them were boys, were really, really into Pokemon. And for bloody, I don't know how many years, I had to keep buying all these packs and display books. And she'd talk about all these characters and she'd watch all this stuff, and it was on and on and on. And now recently, she's kind of not into them. She's into something else now. She knows all the characters. She's been telling some of her new friends. And she says, oh, what am I going to do with all these cards, Mum? I like these new cards. Mm-hmm. I said, why don't you make some money and sell them? She said, oh, I don't know. And I said, well, the easiest way is just to get some of your little friends at school, you know, some of the younger kids, just sell them. Sell them off, like, I don't know, five for $2 or whatever it is. So she started making money. Well, now listening to your story, I'm going to say $5 for $2. Forget that. They're worth loads.
1: Yeah.
5: Stop getting rammed.
1: Yeah, thousands for sure. Thank you for that observation, Miriam. It's interesting of what Graham was saying there, that obviously plenty of us will have cards sitting in dusty old shoeboxes at home from when they were very popular, say 30 years ago. The value, as Graham, I think, said, lies in rarity and conditions. So don't peg your hopes too high, but also don't throw them out just yet. Maybe get a second opinion and just check. Because if you're sitting on a little bit of extra cash at a time like this, particularly if you're wanting to head over and see the grand final, it might not be a bad thing. Approaching 6 o'clock, Josh Cahill's going to be in here next for The Antenna. He wants your recommendations for the best films and TV series to enjoy on a long trip, whether that's a long-haul flight or a long drive. He'll be in here in just a moment. Give him a call, 1300 221 0025. The Little River Band before then.

0: The Little River Band there playing to win. Mitch Turner from Extra Time has just walked into the studio. G'day, Mitch.
1: Hello, Lucy. I don't want to take too much time because my favourite segment is on in just a second. Josh Cahill's coming in with the antenna, so I'll be quick. Big night tonight. We're still waiting on the verdict in the Lachie Neal Tribunal case for that gut punch on Jack Ginnivan. So will the two-time Brownlow medalist play in this week's grand final against the Dockers? Still don't know. We'll talk about it tonight on Extra Time. I'm assuming we'll have a verdict before we go to air, but if not, I'm sure we'll get one throughout the show. So if you want to catch up with the latest on whether Lachie Neal is found guilty or not guilty, we'll give you all the reasons. But once again, not a shock. 102.5 ABC Fremantle this week. It's going to be very Dockers heavy tonight. Isaiah Dudley, spoke to him over the weekend at Coburn. So you hear from the little pocket rocket, Deadly Dudley.
0: He was amazing.
1: He's so good, isn't he? Brings a lot of energy. So he's going to be on the program tonight. And also Adrian Fletcher, Dockers best and fairest winner. His son, Jasper, of course, is playing in his fourth straight grand final for the Lions this week. And Adrian Fletcher was the co-captain with Sean McManus when he was at the Dockers, who, of course, is presenting the cup if the Dockers get up this week. So we'll get him to reflect on
0: loyalties.
1: We'll get him to reflect on Sean McManus and what he means to that football club.
0: Beautiful. Thank you, Mitch. He'll be on your radio from 7 o'clock. You can call him 1300-221025. A shout-out as well. Thank you to those of you who have alerted us to some issues on the train line. We understand trains on the Armidale and Thornley-Coburn lines are currently delayed due to a technical issue. Trains will continue to run. However, they're not running to the regular schedule, so make sure you allow yourself a little extra time to get home. We've heard from someone who has been stuck on one train for more than half an hour now. So it looks like plenty of people are waiting. The PTA asking for your patience. We'll bring you any update before we hit 6 o'clock, if there is one.
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0: Josh Cahill, how are you?
5: Good, Lucy. I hope that that train issue gets resolved very shortly, because I'll be catching that train in about 9 minutes.
0: We'll put in a good word.
5: But while we're here, if you're still waiting on that train, we can chat film and TV for the next couple minutes. And the reason I wanted to talk to people about the films that they travel with, or the movies and TV shows you watch while you're traveling, is because I'm about to head away and I need a bit of advice. I want to put together a little watch list for myself, but it got me wondering about the films that I kind of lean towards when I've got a long haul. And there's a few obvious answers, but I know that you recently went on a trip.
0: I did.
5: And I was curious about your approach first and foremost.
0: Sure. Well, I mean, mine, unlike you, I was traveling with a toddler. And so that certainly curtails the amount of decent watching of anything you can do. Plus, I was on a budget airline flying to Bali, but I do want to shout out the people in row 11 of that particular flight, because there was a couple in front of me who were very busy watching one of the Harry Potter movies. And while I sat there with my kiddo asleep on my lap, unable to move my arm because she'd fallen asleep on my arm, I just enjoyed their film, looking straight through the gap between the two. Between the two chairs.
5: I think there's no greater tradition than when you're on a long-haul flight and you kind of just almost, you've probably even put your own screen on, you started setting it up, but your mind just kind of wanders and it goes between the two seats and you're watching something entirely different. Without the headphones, you've got no noise, you're just kind of absorbing the images.
0: But actually, these people in front of me, they had the captions on, because that in and of itself is
5: a whole
0: vibe. Everyone watching movies and TV shows with captions now. So that just made it for me. It was perfect.
5: I'm not a fan. I think
0: you're anti-caption, aren't you?
5: I'm anti-caption when you know the language. I'm all for foreign films. I watch a lot of foreign films. I watch a lot of things with subtitles. I just feel like sometimes it's like, what are you, reading a book now? What happened to watching the film? You're not watching the images anymore. The other thing I really like on a plane as well is I love when I can do a little scan of all of the rows in front of me and how many of them are watching the latest big blockbuster they couldn't see at the cinema, but they know it's going to be in a budget airline.
0: It's like
5: in about
0: a poll,
5: 3 weeks.
0: Isn't it? Like, what's the most popular thing on the plane right now? You look around and see where everyone's at.
5: Yeah, and the last one I was on, it was definitely some sort of Marvel movie, because I had each scene working slightly off kilter. It was like watching, Row, Row, Row Your Boat, but in the form of a film. I had every sequence slightly behind each other, which made it was a lot of visual noise.
0: Yeah, a lot of spoilers as
5: A lot of spoilers, because I wasn't watching that. But my usual go-to, selfishly, is I'm trying to see something that maybe wasn't being shown in Australia. Because we often have very weird distribution rules, which means we often get things way later than places like the US and Europe. And so often getting on our long haul flight is sometimes a big win because it means that you can check out something that you won't be able to see for the next 3-6 months here in Australia. So I try to get really strategic about it and I go to new releases and I go, all right, I probably am going to watch the new Spider-Man. Because I didn't get around to it.
0: Yeah.
5: But I've got like 13 hours. So, you know, either I can watch that 5 times over or I can try and treat myself to a few other big films in the international circuit.
0: 5 minutes to 6. Josh Cahill's here for The Antenna. And good afternoon to Graham in Ferndale, who says, I was once on a Greyhound bus between Broome and Perth, a very long journey indeed. The driver put on a video of the 1966 movie Lawrence of Arabia, which lasts 3 hours and 45 minutes, a good choice for part of that trip, says Graham. Have you seen Lawrence of Arabia,
5: I have seen Josh? Lawrence of Arabia. I haven't seen it on a tiny screen on a Greyhound, so I'll default to Graham there in Ferndale. But I think that that speaks to another thing that's really good, length.
0: Yeah.
5: You want something with a bit of length. You want an epic. I don't know if you want like something that is so gorgeous visually, like Lawrence of Arabia on a teeny tiny screen, where you're kind of looking at it and you're like, the pixels are so large that they could be people. But I think there's something to be said for if I've seen it before and it's a good film and it's long, that's probably going to while away the hours.
0: Alison in Booragoon, good afternoon to you. Hi team, I just smashed through 6 episodes of Untamed with Eric Banner and Sam Neill, 4 episodes en route to Melbourne, and the final 2 episodes on a return flight set in Yosemite is a real thriller. So Alison recommends that if you want to add it to your watch list.
5: That's added to my watch list now. Thank you very much. And that's another one. Is the binge. Now, I've been on this segment before and I've explained that I'm not a huge fan of the binge. I'm willing to break all my rules for long-haul flights and like long-haul train journeys and things because what else am I doing? I'm a captive audience. I'm stuck there. There's a new show that my partner is watching, the new Outlander. The second season has dropped and they have deceptively made it a week-to-week proposition.
0: Oh,
5: which means she cannot binge it on this flight. Devastating for her, I'm sure.
0: Indeed.
5: I should not speak on her behalf. Maybe she's got other shows that she'll watch instead, but I know that she's a fan of that one. That's not going to be an option. She's probably at best going to get 1 episode out of her for that. That's no time at all. There's so much flying. So the other thing we discussed that you don't do, but that Ollie and I definitely do.
0: Yeah, no, it's about to date me as
5: is come prepared.
0: Yeah, no, I don't do that. But so you make the case for it.
5: So the beauty is with these apps is that they don't just have to be on your TV. They can be on your phone. And so you can download whole shows if you want on your phone. Just have them on your little screen on your phone. And then you get to watch whatever you want.
0: I hear you. But my argument is that I don't like watching on the teeny tiny phone screen if there is, in fact, a slightly larger screen slightly larger screen that the airline's providing. I also like the novelty of like the roulette of what will there be on the airline. I like the surprise.
5: That's true.
0: I like to be kind of open to it.
5: Look, I lean towards that too. Like if I have the option to find something a bit odd and a bit different that I'm not going to find anywhere else, I will always try and pick the little screen in front of my chair. But I have to say, you should probably have a contingency plan. Because nothing's worse than getting on a flight and being like, oh, the best thing I can do is, what, I guess, watch Brooklyn Nine-Nine again. I don't need to do that. I've seen that.
0: I hear you. And my response, my version of Brooklyn Nine-Nine is The Big Bang Theory. I know people love it. I don't. There's nothing I could imagine that's worse than watching that. My shout out for this is... Okay. The Little Drummer Girl. It's old,
5: nice.
0: But this is a Le Carre six episodes miniseries. Yeah. Alexander Skarsgård, Florence Pugh.
5: Ooh.
0: I watched it when I did the last big international flight that I did. It was one of those gems you uncover deep in the what we've got on offer, and highly recommend.
5: It's a great suggestion. And also, if you did watch it when it first came out, you would have been really cool because you would have been praising Florence Pugh. Well,
0: yeah, I was on the bandwagon for Florence Pugh.
5: Yeah,
0: early.
5: That was your bandwagon, Lucy.
0: Thank you.
5: yeah, I think broadly speaking, there are some good rules of thumb to live by on these flights. But at the end of the day, you do what feels natural to you. I think that most people, I would say, lean towards an easy comedy over a big drama. And I get that. because planes are not the best. They're not the most fun. So, you know, leaning towards something that's lighter is always going to do you better.
0: It's sound advice. Josh Cahill, thank you so much.
5: Oh, good to be here.
0: Josh Cahill there. That is the antenna for your Tuesday afternoon. Thank you so much for your company this afternoon. Ollie will be back with you from 3 o'clock tomorrow. Gibbo back in the hot seat for brekkie. Have a great afternoon. Good night.
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6: Good evening, Jonathan Hopper with ABC News. The ABC's independent ombudsman has found Four Corners breached four editorial standards in stories by sacked reporter Mahmoud Fazal. Chelsea Hetherington reports.
7: The ombudsman has identified breaches in editorial standards in two stories, while finding Four Corners had insufficient verification and fact-checking and a culture of limiting knowledge about anonymous sources. It found episodes entitled Cocaine Nation and Meth Highway failed to meet editorial standards for accuracy, fair and honest dealing, and independence. The Ombudsman has made seven recommendations, including amending the ABC's editorial standard on anonymity, further legal and editorial training for the Four Corners team, and more support for less experienced reporters. The ABC says it has accepted the recommendations in full and has begun to implement them.
6: A 22-year-old man has died after he was hit by a car in Perth's northern suburbs yesterday afternoon. Police say about 10 to 2, a white sedan was travelling northeast on Tranquil Drive in Carramar when it hit a pedestrian. The victim was critically injured and taken to hospital but later died. The 74-year-old male driver is assisting police. Investigators are asking anyone with information to contact police. Reserve Bank Governor Michelle Bullock thinks unemployment may need to edge higher to ease the pressure on inflation. July data from the Bureau of Statistics shows unemployment rose to 4.5% in seasonally adjusted terms. The August job figures come out on Thursday and will be the final major economic data the RBA will consider before making its next interest rate decision next week. Ms Bullock says it's important as many Australians as possible have a job, but believes the current level of unemployment is probably still contributing to inflation.
8: I think, you know, between

0: and a half and five will probably take enough heat out of the labour market that it'll ease pressure on inflation.
1: Four people have been killed in the Ukrainian city of Dnipro in one of Russia's latest attacks. The BBC's Paul Adams reports.
2: As Ukrainians start thinking about what miseries a fifth winter of war may bring, there's fresh talk from New York about efforts to stop Russia and Ukraine from attacking each other's energy facilities. France's President Emmanuel Macron said he and Donald Trump had discussed some kind of moratorium when they met on Monday. He also said the two leaders had talked about Ukraine's urgent need for more interceptors to deal with Russia's threats from the air. In a post on social media, Mr. Trump said Russia had lost control of its diesel oil industry as a result of Ukrainian attacks. This ridiculous and never-ending war with Ukraine, he said, must be ended.
1: A Canadian province is suing OpenAI over its alleged failure to notify authorities about concerning user interactions on ChatGPT prior to the Tumbler Ridge mass shooting. The BBC's Thomas Becker reports.
3: The lawsuit relates to a mass school shooting in the small town of Tumbler Ridge last February. The shooter, 18-year-old Jesse van Rutselaar, made threats on the platform before going on to shoot six children and two adults. British Columbia's Attorney General Nikki Sharma says OpenAI had refused to share van Rutselaar's chatbot history with authorities before the shooting. She added that the families and survivors deserved answers and accountability. Her office is also suing the company for designing an unsafe product.
1: In sport, Hawthorn defender Jarman Impey admits the decision paid against him that cost the Hawks a spot in the AFL Grand Final was the right one. Impey was penalised for holding the ball in the dying stages of Hawthorn's preliminary final defeat to Brisbane by umpire Hayden Meyer. Despite the outrage from Hawthorn players and fans after the final siren, Impey has told the Kick It Forward podcast that the call was spot on.
4: It was the right decision, so yeah, naturally when you think there's 30, 40 seconds to go, you try to hold it in and go from there. But no, credit to Hayden, and I hope that there was no hate message towards him, so sending love to him.
1: WA's weather for tomorrow: showers and gusty thunderstorms across the Eucla, South Interior, Southern Southwest Land Division, Goldfields, East Gascoyne and adjacent to Southeastern Pilbara. Possible heavy falls about the Goldfields, West Eucla and the far east and southeast coastal district. For Perth, 11 degrees overnight before a partly cloudy Wednesday with a forecast top of 21. Looking ahead, Thursday, partly cloudy, 22. Friday, possible shower, 23. Saturday, possible shower, 18 degrees. And right now in the city, it's 17.1.
5: Good evening. Welcome to PM. I'm David Cody, coming to you from Gadigal Land in Sydney. Tonight, the self-defence argument from Beaulamar Condon, the man accused of killing a Sydney couple with his police firearm. Also, as Donald Trump bans three US media outlets from the White House, does Australia need a right to a free press? And can a deal to rein in the risky development of artificial intelligence be struck when China's Xi Jinping visits Washington?
6: Potentially, I think the US and China could at least start to have some sort of dialogue. The problem is both Xi Jinping and Donald Trump will interpret any self-imposed limits as potentially exploitable by the other side to race ahead.
5: The shooting deaths of two young men in a Sydney home in 2024 shocked Australians, but was especially painful for Sydney's queer community. A then police officer, Beaulamar Condon, was charged with two counts of murder, and a three-month-long trial has started in the New South Wales Supreme Court. The 31-year-old accused has pleaded not guilty, and his lawyers say he shot the men in self-defence during a struggle involving his police pistol. Prosecutors say the then senior constable disguised himself as an Uber Eats delivery driver when he entered his former partner's home and shot Jesse Baird and Luke Davies in a cold-blooded double murder. ABC court reporter Jamie McKinnell is with us. Jamie, it was the defence up today, so how has Beaulamar Condon's counsel explained what happened in that house?
7: Well, this afternoon, the jurors were told that the defence team will argue that Beaulamar Condon acted in self-defence the day that Jesse Baird and Luke Davies were shot at Jesse Baird's Paddington Terrace in February 2024. The jurors heard that Mr. Lamar Condon and Mr. Baird have previously been in a brief romance, but Mr. Baird broke that off for the final time in around midnight.

0: November the previous year. And today, Defence Counsel John Stratton SC gave an opening address where he said there was no dispute that his client was pretty upset by that breakup. He told the jury that his client went to Mr. Baird's Paddington Terrace on the day of the alleged murders. And the jury was told that the accused wore that Uber Eats delivery driver outfit that you mentioned, because that would mean that if anyone was unexpectedly home, he could pretend that he was a delivery driver. He wanted to go there, according to the defence counsel, because he wanted to retrieve some jewellery that he'd left there and avoid the embarrassment of having another meeting with Jesse Baird. But Mr. Baird was home, and Mr. Stratton said that Beaulamar Condon was surprised by that, and Mr. Baird didn't recognise him because of the helmet. He said his client had a gun on him at the time because he was a police officer, and according to his training, that couldn't be left in a car unattended. Mr. Stratton said there was a struggle, and during that struggle, the gun went off twice. Mr. Baird was fatally wounded and the gun was flung into another room. And then Mr. Stratton said during his address that his client tried to call 000 and head for the door, but that's when he encountered a second man, Mr. Davies. The jury was told there was another struggle also involving the gun. And according to Mr. Stratton, during that second struggle, Mr. Davies pulled the trigger and fatally shot himself. So all up, this is a case, according to that defence opening, that Beaulamar Condon's actions, according to his lawyers, constitute self-defence. And the defence team has said that their clients never planned to harm anyone that day.
1: And the mother and sister of one of the alleged victims, Jesse Baird, appeared as witnesses today. What did they tell the jury?
0: Yeah, we heard from Helen Baird. She said she was very close to her son, Jesse, and she remembered talking to him about this brief romance that he had with the defendant previously, but also Mr. Baird not being very interested in anything serious with Beaulamar Condon. She told jurors today that her son also told her that he was concerned that the defendant was becoming obsessive about him, and she actually became quite emotional and fought back tears as she was also asked about her son's new relationship with Luke Davies. She said she met Mr. Davies once when he visited Victoria and said those two were smitten with each other and things were going very well. We also heard from Courtney Baird, Jesse Baird's sister, and she recalled different conversations, including one where Jesse Baird told her that he suspected he was being followed around by Beaulamar Condon. She said he was fearful, he was scared, he was shaken up a little bit. He was talking about things that he, as in a way that he couldn't comprehend that someone would do these things. And that fits into what we've heard from the Crown's opening address. The Crown will paint a picture of Beaulamar Condon having an obsession and becoming a bit infatuated. The Crown alleges that he went through a period of stalking Jesse Baird before these alleged murders.
1: Jamie, thank you. ABC court reporter Jamie McKinnell. The ongoing stoush between Donald Trump and US media outlets is headed for the courts after the president banned CNN, MS Now and Politico from the White House. Other US broadcasters have suspended their pooled television coverage of the president, and the outlets have sued the president, accusing him of violating their constitutional rights. Americans have a right to a free press, but there's no such protection here in Australia. Angus Randall reports.
2: Even before his first inauguration, Donald Trump had a hostile relationship with sections of the press.
3: You are fake news.
2: That's escalated in recent days, with major media outlets CNN, MS Now and Politico losing access to the White House.
4: I think I have an obligation not to let fake news. They're very bad for the country, very bad for national security, so I have that obligation. So we'll see how it works out.
2: The three news organisations are taking the White House to court, arguing it's a direct assault on the First Amendment of the US Constitution, which protects freedom of speech and a free press. Vice President J.D. Vance insists it's not a ban.
5: They can still report. They still have the access to free speech. They're just not going to get an office in the White House anymore. And I think it's totally appropriate, unless, of course, they start to behave like real news organizations.
2: Donald Trump is facing pressure from other media outlets to back down. Today, CNN reporters were not allowed to fly on Air Force One with the president, and other channels, including Fox News and CBS, also chose to stay away in solidarity. These outlets are members of the White House Press Pool, which represents a long-standing agreement between the nation's major media organisations to share footage and reporting.
6: Well, it certainly is an escalation.
2: Jeff Mason is a Bloomberg White House journalist and former president of the White House

0: Correspondents Association. He's felt the wrath of the president firsthand.
1: At the beginning of this administration, the president and his team banned, or excluded is maybe the better word, the three main news wires, AP, Reuters, and Bloomberg, from what were permanent daily positions in the press pool because of AP's refusal to call the Gulf of Mexico the Gulf of America. We still get in occasionally now, but it is basically on a daily decision basis from the White House. And that may be where this is going with CNN and the other two news organizations, depending on what happens in the courts.
0: There are still ways for viewers to access Donald Trump's appearances. The White House has directed people to its own app and YouTube channel, dubbed Trump TV, where the president's speeches are streamed live. Australia's free press has faced its own challenges in recent months. The ABC and The Guardian have been asked to leave One Nation press conferences and banned from covering election night parties. One Nation party director James Ashby has said the party didn't want morally bankrupt or corrupt media organisations coming into a room. Rod Tiffin is Emeritus Professor on Government and International Relations at the University of Sydney. He's calling on other Australian media outlets to act in solidarity with their banned colleagues.
2: It is disappointing that the rest of the Australian media, the commercial TV and the newspapers, haven't taken a stronger stand against Pauline Hanson, because it is clearly an affront to press freedom.
0: If an Australian politician decides to ban certain media outlets, there's not much the media can do. Peter Grester is a professor of journalism at Macquarie University and the executive director of the Alliance for Journalists' Freedom.
3: Australia is the only liberal democracy in the world that doesn't have press freedom written into either the Constitution or a Bill of Rights. All we have is what's known as the implied freedom of political communication. And as that name suggests, it's a freedom that's just been inferred between the lines of the Constitution. There is nothing absolutely explicit in there. And as we've seen multiple times, it's a very weak kind of protection.
0: He's calling for a federal media freedom bill that enshrines press protections in law.
3: And so we tend to take it for granted. We tend to assume that these protections are in our legal system and those protections are pretty robust. But I think this highlights just how vulnerable things are, particularly when you've got a president in the United States who is really undermining all sorts of democratic norms and frankly normalizing these kinds of restrictions.
0: The appeal against the White House ban will be heard in court later this week.
4: Angus Randall. The biggest meeting of world leaders, the UN General Assembly in New York, risks being somewhat of a sideshow to another great diplomatic event this week, a state visit from China's Xi Jinping to the United States. The Prime Minister, Anthony Albanese, has joined other world leaders at the UN, signing a joint plea for global safeguards to manage the safety and security risks posed by AI. But does Donald Trump and the leader of the other great global superpower, Xi Jinping, whose countries are at the forefront of AI, really want to do anything about that? President Xi isn't even scheduled to speak at the United Nations. Samir Puri is a geopolitics expert and a visiting lecturer at King's College London. I asked him about Xi Jinping's apparent snub of the UN General Assembly and what it says about the relevance of that global body and what it can achieve.
5: So there's a bit of confusion about this because Xi Jinping is in Washington on a state visit. But we can't rule out the possibility he makes a surprise appearance of some kind at the UN. So I think we can't say for sure he's not going to show up, but clearly it's a bifurcated situation where US-China bilateral relations are considered to be something of a pedestal of international diplomacy. So the optics are really bad for the UN, but as I say, don't rule out the possibility that Xi Jinping doesn't make some sort of appearance at some point.
4: And both China and the US and everybody at the UN are dealing with such huge issues, wars, climate change, the rise of artificial intelligence. So this is a moment, Samir, where some of the leaders in the tech world are expressing concern about the capabilities of AI outpacing our ability to control it. And the level of concern we should have is contested, but Donald Trump has been pretty definitive, hasn't he? Whoever wins with AI wins, he says. So does Xi Jinping have any incentive to slow China's AI development?
5: So, yeah, Donald Trump gave that comment while he was at a golf tournament in Ireland a few weeks back. And obviously his winner-takes-all mentality and his lack of interest in details means that for him it's just full steam ahead. I think the application of AI in the military space is the part that probably won't slow down. But I think the applications of AI in civilian spaces, potentially, I think the US and China could at least start to have some sort of dialogue. But yeah, as you say, the problem is both Xi Jinping and Donald Trump will interpret any self-imposed limits as potentially exploitable by the other side to race ahead. But, you know, it is an interesting mirror of what the USA and the USSR did at the end of the Cold War around limiting their nuclear arsenals. Obviously, in that context, completely different. Each side suspected the other one was ripping them off. So what they then did was establish some degree of monitoring to give some awareness and assurance. Now, I don't think that's necessarily possible in the AI world, because that would mean monitoring the progress of each other's tech companies. So I think there's, alongside any kind of mutual agreement to limit the speed of AI development, there would need to be some sort of confidence-building measures, but we're nowhere near anything like that yet. I think, frankly, if Xi Jinping and Donald Trump are even able to broach the subject, that in itself is an interesting mark of progress.
6: Mm. Okay, so what else should we be looking for during these talks between the US and Chinese presidents? There are trade tensions, of course. A truce on tariffs is due to end in November. Can they strike an enduring deal, or will it be back to a trade war?
5: Yeah, so there's lots of inherent tension here. China's global trade surplus is headed towards like $1 trillion for a second straight year. So whether Trump picks up on that point, you know, the accusation China is ripping off the world and product dumping, that's one massive risk. Something else that's been kicked somewhat down the road is the USA is still meant to approve a $14 billion arms package for Taiwan. If it's something that is not up for discussion at this summit, that would be a good thing for the summit. But if it comes up, if the Chinese still feel that the US president is about to unleash this as a negotiating chip, then that's almost certainly going to be a source of tension. And there's the obvious point, I think, which is that Xi Jinping is entering this summit with Donald Trump from a position of relative strength and stability, even if China has got its economic challenges, whereas Trump is mired in a needless and endless war against Iran that he started. I suspect a good summit for Xi Jinping is one that he shows up, has a good set of photo ops, and nothing really happens, because actually, you know, never interrupt your enemy while they're making a mistake. Trump is clearly making some huge mistakes with how he's conducted this war in the Middle East.
6: And on Iran, China maintains close ties to Tehran, buying a lot of its oil. Is there any incentive for President Xi to take some advice from the Americans, put pressure on Iran over the future of the Strait of Hormuz, for example, and Iran's nuclear ambitions?
5: I don't think there's any incentive to take advice from Donald Trump, because the Chinese position has been fairly set, which is it has privately and publicly backed the mediation that's been run initially by Pakistan, but now with Pakistan and Qatar as well. There's no incentive for China to pressure Iran. Iran's not necessarily a formal ally, but it is a good economic partner of China. I don't think China wants the Iranian regime to collapse, but equally, the main thing that Iran provides China is that the oil that it exports, and that, I think, is the primary concern for China, is to get back to buying that Iranian oil.
6: Sameer Puri, thank you for joining PM.
5: Thanks for having me.
6: And Sameer Puri is visiting lecturer at King's College London, based in Singapore, and author of Westlessness, The Great Global Rebalancing. This is PM. I'm David Cody. You can hear all of our programs live or later on ABC Listen. Ahead, surprises about slow-moving creepy crawlies. Two new stick insect species are identified.
7: The stick insect world, it's so tangible, you can see with your eyes, and they're so large, and it's because they're so large, it makes them even more insanely interesting and unique, and that fascinates me.
6: There's a new crackdown on so-called smart glasses, this time at public schools in Western Australia. The eyewear can record images and audio, and if you don't notice the little camera lenses or a recording light has been obscured, you might not even know you're being filmed. Students, teachers, and anyone who visits schools will soon be banned from even having them on site. Experts are encouraging other states to catch up. Isabel Massali reports.
8: Monash University's Dr. Stephanie Westcott has been monitoring the emergence of smart glasses. But it was a few weeks ago when the alarm really went off.
9: When I saw that the smart glasses were for sale in Kmart, I thought, well, that is when teenagers are going to go and buy them because they're cheap and they're accessible.
8: She says that's the point when action should have been taken to stop their use in schools across the country.
9: Because if we're not preempting what might happen, then we are waiting for harm to occur. And that means that people have to feel the effects of that harm in order for us to act. And I just don't think that that is fair or reasonable.
8: Now the WA government has taken that step, announcing what it calls a nation-leading ban on smart glasses in public schools. The Education Minister is Sabina Winton.
10: Smart glasses might look cool, but there's absolutely no place in our schools and our classrooms for them. We know that these devices are becoming increasingly popular and increasingly more accessible and cheap, and there is a growing community concern about the risk of careless, criminal or malicious activity. As we know, smart glasses can record, they can film or live stream someone without that person actually knowing.
8: Workplaces and councils across the country are considering how to approach the technology, with some already preventing their use in pools, playgrounds and other locations. States and territories restrict them in public schools in a similar way to mobile phones. But it's understood the WA ban goes further, because the glasses aren't allowed on school grounds even if they're not used. And the ban applies to everyone.
10: There is no place for these devices in our schools, whether you're a student, whether you're a teacher, whether you're a parent or whether you're a contractor. And I don't suspect we'll have too many issues with it because we've made the position clear.
8: Monash University's Dr. Stephanie Westcott again.
9: That's a wonderful step. I would like to see it happen across states and territories, because what it actually says is we can't just trust technology implicitly or trust the users of technology.
8: The WA Education Minister says there haven't been any incidents so far, but the Principals Federation of WA says it's been warning that smart glasses have already been brought to schools. Dr. Westcott believes it's likely already causing harm in Australian classrooms. She studies misogyny and gendered violence in schools.
9: So there's a precedent here in what we've seen come before where when there's a new technology introduced, whether it is AI that is capable of generating deepfake images or whether it is iPads, which have been used to take photos of girls and women in schools covertly, we know that that technology will be used to cause harm.
8: Dr. Tama Lever is a professor of internet studies at Curtin University. He says the ban will also prevent deep fakes. That's when photos, videos and audio of real people are taken and manipulated.
11: It only takes sort of 30 seconds of footage now to create a deep fake of someone using, you know, the most rudimentary AI tools now. So I think that's often the risk here as well. You don't want to see a teacher or another student deep faked, whether that's bullying or something else. And it can have, you know, incredible reputational harm. Even if that's proven to be a deep fake later, the stigma lingers.
8: But both Dr. Lever and Dr. Westcott support their use for some students. Under the ban, principals can make exemptions for those with special circumstances, like medical conditions.
11: If you're someone who's blind or of low vision, these glasses might be incredibly useful, and we don't want to disadvantage kids in those circumstances. But I think in general, there's too much risk right now because we just don't have a strong trust relationship with the companies that are designing and providing these glasses.
8: The ban will begin next month at the start of Term 4. Federal Education Minister Jason Clare has been contacted for comment.
4: Isabel Massali reporting. Now, they're the insect that demands a double take. Why is that stick moving? And stick insects are so exotic, new species are still being found. Two new species have been identified by a researcher in far north Queensland. The scientists say the discovery highlights how little is known, even now, about the region's insect life. Christy Sexton-McGrath reports.
12: Some search for aliens in the stars, but entomologist Dr. Braxton Jones is looking much closer to home in the tropical rainforest.
7: For the insect world in general, it's so alien. It's so unique, so unusual. Like, people always try to I don't know, in movies they try to design all these crazy aliens, but all you have to do is just look at the insect world because they already exist.
12: There are around 3,000 known species of stick insect worldwide, and despite their extraordinary diversity, scientists still know surprisingly little about many of them. Here's University of Sydney researcher Braxton Jones again.
7: Like, Australia is huge, and you're just trying to find like a needle in a haystack with these stick insects sometimes, because they're a little fun fact, the name of stick insects, Phasmatodea, phasma, I think in Greek means ghost, because they literally just blend in so well, it's like they're a ghost.
12: But the challenge of finding them is part of what fascinates him.
7: The stick insect world, it's so tangible, you can see with your eyes, and they're so large, and it's just because they're so large, it makes them even more insanely interesting and unique.
12: He's just discovered two new species of stick insect in far north Queensland. The larger, mottled wing, Anchiala robusta, grows to about the size of a smartphone and is found along the wet tropics coast. The other is smaller and more slender, Anchiala marbienus, at about 11.5 centimetres, found only in the Marby Forest on the Atherton Tablelands west of Cairns. The creature's distinctive wings, just one of the clues he'd found something previously undiscovered.
7: So the colour of the wings or the shape of the wings or the length of their wings, that's very consistent within that species, but it's very different between species. And the eggs that these stick insects lay, it's, I don't know any other organism where this applies to, but you can take the egg alone and from the egg you can identify the species.
12: And there are plenty more questions about what lives in the wet tropics. The smaller of the newly discovered species has only been found in the Marby Forest on the Atherton Tablelands. Terry Carmichael is a senior project officer with the Wet Tropics Management Authority.
13: Most of that rainforest has been removed for agriculture. Marby Rainforest itself is a threatened ecological community under the Commonwealth legislation for protecting the environment. So not only do we have now a very rare stick insect living in that Marby Forest, and it just makes it more and more special.
12: He says invertebrates remain one of the least understood and under-researched groups.
13: So yes, more research, please. There's no doubt about that. But I guess we've got to leave some for the future for young scientists to get excited about and get out there themselves.
12: Which means there could be plenty more discoveries waiting in the leaves, all the branches and on the forest floor. For researcher Braxton Jones, that's the appeal.
7: If you have a passion in insects, pursue it, because you never grow up. You're just a kid forever and you're just having so much fun going through the one life that you have, just looking at how amazing the outside world is.
4: Dr. Braxton Jones from the University of Sydney, Christy Sexton McGrath reporting. Thanks for joining me for PM. I'm David Cody. The podcast of the full PM program is available on ABC Listen. Barbara Miller will be back with you tomorrow. It's been lovely to be with you. Good night.

0: Good evening, Jonathan Hopper with ABC News. Prime Minister Anthony Albanese will meet with his global counterparts when the 81st session of the UN General Assembly officially starts tonight. Tuiyong Fitzpatrick reports.
1: The theme of this year's General Assembly is restoring trust and managing transformation. Fears of runaway artificial intelligence will be a burning issue. Earlier, the Prime Minister joined dozens of world leaders in calling for urgent global guardrails to ensure AI remains under human control. Mr. Albanese also formally launched Australia's campaign for a two-year term on the UN Security Council from 2029, citing the risk of AI as a key reason for the push. He's due to meet with UK Prime Minister Andy Burnham, South Korea's President Lee Jae-myung and French President Emmanuel Macron later tonight.
0: The federal government says the work of an NDIS integrity task force has resulted in $2.1 billion in savings and benefits since 2022. The specialist reporting team's Evan Young has more.
2: The Fraud Fusion Task Force, a partnership between multiple government agencies to find and stop fraud in government programs, was set up in November 2022. Minister Jenny McAllister says that since then, $1.2 billion in fraudulent payments have been prevented, while $900 million has been directed away from bad actors and towards participants. The government expects a further $2 billion in savings by mid-2029. A parliamentary inquiry into the extent of fraud in the $50 billion NDIS reported in July, after hearing concerns that not enough safeguards had been built into the scheme's original design.
0: Victoria Police say there will be a strong police presence in Melbourne on Grand Final Day, including mounted patrols and some officers carrying long-arm rifles. Police are urging footy fans to behave after angry Hawthorn fans threw bottles at the field umpires on Saturday night after Brisbane benefited from a late call in the preliminary final. 10 people were removed from the game and 5 received infringement notices. Acting Superintendent Matthew Buey says anyone thinking of behaving like that should stay at home.
3: We are not here to spend our time kicking people out. You know, people have spent a lot of money to come, and particularly Grand Final Day, to enjoy the event, and that's what we are expecting of all. It is a family-friendly event.
0: A powerful typhoon lashing Japan's Pacific coast has killed at least 2 people, with 4 others reported missing. Almost 2 million people are under evacuation orders. Nearly 50,000 homes are without electricity, and hundreds of flights have been cancelled. Beloved Australian children's author and illustrator Terry Denton, best known for the Treehouse series, has died at the age of 76. Chelsea Hetherington reports.
4: Terry Denton's literary agency Curtis Brown and publisher Pan Macmillan have announced that he died surrounded by his family on Monday. Denton enjoyed a creative partnership spanning 3 decades with author Andy Griffiths, illustrating the Treehouse books, beginning with the 13-story Treehouse. Denton was also known for his Gasp series, which was adapted for television. Griffiths has paid tribute to his longtime collaborator, describing working and playing with Denton as an honour and a pure delight. While his publisher has remembered Denton as an icon of children's books that will make kids laugh for years to come.
0: In sport, there will be no extra time played at the end of next month's Constellation Cup netball series between Australia and New Zealand if it's locked at 2 games all. Australia won the series last year after the teams played a 14-minute extra time period. This year's series will revert to the previous rules, where the cup will be decided by goal percentage if it's 2 games all. Diamonds captain Liz Watson says her team will need to be at its best, with the first 2 games to be held in New Zealand.
5: We haven't had the best track record over in New Zealand, so we'll have to really start really strong. But I did see that we are going back to goals differential for this Con Cup, so it's not going to hopefully go that extra time game like it did last time. But that just showed how close it was and how tight it is.
0: WA's weather for tomorrow: showers and gusty thunderstorms across the Eucla, South Interior, Southern, Southwest Land Division, Goldfields, East Gascoyne and adjacent southeastern Pilbara. Possible heavy falls about the Goldfields, West Eucla and the far eastern southeast coastal district. Showers over remaining southern and central parts of the Southwest Land Division. Chance of an afternoon shower near the north and west Kimberley coast. 11 degrees overnight in Perth before a partly cloudy Wednesday with a forecast top tomorrow of 21. Right now in the city, it's 16.3.
6: When When Shara Kimpton gave birth to her child 5 weeks early, she was in a rest area by the side of the road.
7: Loud noises of cars and trucks going past, lots of trucks on that highway, so it was, yeah, very noisy and out in the elements. Fairly blurred in the moment, but I just had to sort of follow my instincts because that was the only thing I had.
6: Today we hear how the rates of babies born before getting to the hospital is climbing in regional New South Wales. And he dressed as a caped superhero to sell ceiling fans to people in his local town, but has now found himself in a legal stoush with one of the biggest names in comics, DC Comics. And Fanman is not the only regional business running into a spot of bother.
8: You go to any rural town and look at the names of businesses and they're quite funny, and most of them would be trademark infringements. But because they're not advertisers, because, you know, these businesses aren't even aware of them, they kind of just fall under the radar. But now, because of social media, people are able to kind of clamp down on instances.
6: I'm Sinead Mangan in Perth, and this is Australia Wide, coming to you from Whadjuk country. 25 years ago, the rate of babies being born before arriving at hospital in New South Wales was similar whether you lived in a region or whether you were living in the metropolitan area. But things have changed since 2011, with one in every 100 births in regional local health districts happening before a mum manages to get to hospital. That rate drops again to one in 67 births making it to hospital in outer, regional and remote areas. Lauren Pissett has been digging into the data.
9: When Shara Kimpton's third baby was born 5 weeks early, he didn't want to wait.
7: On the side of the road, there was lots of flies and loud noises of cars and trucks going past, lots of trucks on that highway. So it was, yeah, very noisy and out in the elements, fairly blurred in the moment. But I just had to sort of follow my instincts because that was the only thing I had.
9: Living more than 80 kilometres from Griffith Hospital in the New South Wales Riverina, she always knew she would have to travel. Her story is becoming more common in parts of the state, with rates of birth before arrivals doubling to 1 in 100 in regional districts and tripling in outer regional and remote areas to 1 in 67 births. The New South Wales data includes planned home births before a midwife arrived, free births which occur without a registered midwife or doctor present before a hospital presentation, and births at home or in transit before a planned hospital birth. Perinatal social worker and regional maternity advocate Jen Laurie says the reason behind the increase is
7: because that was the only thing I had.
9: Living more than 80 kilometres from Griffith Hospital in the New South Wales Riverina, she always knew she would have to travel. Her story is becoming more common in parts of the state, with rates of birth before arrivals doubling to 1 in 100 in regional districts and tripling in outer regional and remote areas to 1 in 67 births. The New South Wales data includes planned home births,

0: Minister Ryan Park agrees the number is too high and says he wants to get it down.
1: It is still small as a percentage of all births, but every time that happens, it causes concern, particularly for mums and families, but also me as the Health Minister. I want families and mums to be able to birth as close to home as they possibly can. I've got to get the balance right to making sure that those services are safe and can operate around the clock.
0: Mr Park acknowledged a reduction in birthing services closer to home could be contributing to the increase in birth before arrivals, but says reopening them isn't simple.
1: I think over time we've probably seen, probably over the last 25 or 30 years, a change in the midwifery model, and there's been a focus on safety and making sure that people can give birth in a safe, sustainable way. It can't be on and off again. It has to be a service that operates around the clock, and that's why governments of all persuasions, probably over the last 25 years, and we know across the globe at the moment, not just here in Australia, there is a shortage of midwives, and that's a challenge in relation to the healthcare workforce.
0: The government says it's hired more than 300 new midwives in recent years, with half of those in regional areas, and is working on expanding group practices and home birth options. Jen Laurie says more needs to be done.
2: Every time I hear a story, I think I've heard the worst of it. Like, it can't get any worse than that. And I almost sometimes wonder if it's going to take a catastrophic outcome for somebody to be really creative and start listening and do something about it. Rural people are becoming more and more disingenuous with the idea of virtual care. And I think on the horizon, the solutions that the government are thinking about is that. And that will show a real lack of understanding about what regional, rural, remote communities really want and what their healthcare to look like.
0: Something that's close to home for Shara Kimpton.
3: It's not easy for us to have different options. 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
4: More than 100,000 Australians are waiting for home aged care support, and some families say help is arriving too late. Today, a Senate inquiry is examining concerns the government's support at home programme is failing older Australians and their carers. Emily Anderson has this story.
6: Deirdre de Jonge was preparing to bury her husband, Garrett, the day she received a phone call she'd been waiting on for months. The $4,500 taxpayer-funded chair her husband needed finally arrived, 2 weeks after he had died at his Townsville home.
7: The day we were burying Garrett, they called and said his chair's here. And my son picked up the phone because I was getting ready, and he said, no, it's not today.
6: The chair now sits at the centre of her living room. Mr Jonge says it's a symbol of the long struggle to secure support for her husband.
7: To be honest, I absolutely hated it. I hated the chair because it arrived too late.
6: On the 30th of June this year, there were 107,000 people waiting for the federal government's home aged care program, Support at Home, according to the latest department data. The average wait time was 10 months, but advocates say it can be far longer. Ms de Jonge first applied for My Aged Care funding for her husband in October 2024, after they learned his esophageal cancer was terminal. About 15 months later, in January this year, the former mine worker was given less than 3 months to live and still had not received any funding.
7: And he was going to get a chair because his feet were so swollen that he could hardly walk. He needed a chair to elevate it. That's what we all went through for it for.
6: Because he was dying, Garrett de Jonge was approved for the end-of-life pathway, funding for up to 12 weeks. He was able to hire a lift chair with $2,000 for assistive technology. But he lived longer than the 12 weeks and soon the funding ran out.
7: And my husband, beyond all doctors and all nurses, decided to live until June instead of 2 months after January. So I said, his chair's going to expire. I said, and he's going to have nothing.
6: Ms de Jonge complained to My Aged Care in May, and soon the couple was approved for their original support at home package and the purchase of a new chair. Mr de Jonge died by voluntary euthanasia in late June, and with his death, his wife felt her complaints were suddenly dismissed.
7: He goes, you're like a dog with a bone. He goes, you won't let go. I said, it's not right, so I'm not letting go. He goes, but what happens to the other people? He goes, what happens to the people who don't have somebody to go in for them? I went, oh, I said, I don't know.
6: About 130 kilometres west of Ms De Jonge, Daryl Mulgrew is still

0: all grieving her partner of 36 years, Jeff Small.
1: That's Jeff there. He's the eldest, but he's not the tallest.
0: In January, Mr. Small was approved for complex care support at home funding and told the wait time was 12 months. He died 6 months later at Charters Towers Hospital. The 88-year-old never received his funding, so there was never a support worker to help with showering, dressing and continence management. All that fell to Miss Mulgrew in the last months of her partner's life.
1: My life stopped and everything was for Jeff. But I was exhausted, absolutely exhausted. I felt like I'd been abandoned.
0: More than 4,800 people died in 2024-25 while waiting for their approved home care funding, according to the department. The department has previously defended the care package arrangement, which said wait times are falling. The department and the minister did not respond to requests for comment, but advocates say the stories of Mr. Small and Mr. De Jonge are not uncommon. A Senate inquiry in Canberra today has heard the system is in need of major reform. Aged and Disability Advocacy Australia CEO Jeff Rowe echoed these concerns.
2: I think if the general public was more aware about how broken the system is, that they would be outraged. If these same stories were being told about children, there would be absolutely a march on Parliament. People would be horrified.
3: Jeff Rowe from Aged and Disability Advocacy Australia, ending that report there from Emily Anderson. 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It's lovely to have your company. Now, every day we bring you the news that's happening outside city limits. Anything from yesterday's yarn about how bird watching has become hip with young people. And today we're going to tell you about how camelliers in Central Australia started growing dates back in the late 1880s. And that's a practice that continues today. That story's coming up. If you miss a show, you can always find us on the ABC Listen app. Type in Australia Wide, you'll find our turquoise tile. 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
3: Small country towns have their charm. There's not much traffic, they're quiet, but they can sometimes be a bit too quiet and find it challenging to convince people to stay and put their roots down. As many small towns grapple with an uncertain future, some communities in Western Queensland are emerging as examples of how to thrive. Their lessons have been shared with other regions hoping to do the same. Lachlan Ford has this story.
5: If I look at those communities, I would say probably at least 70% of them are dying. They're losing population. They're losing services, they're losing businesses, and above all, many of their young people certainly don't want to go back to the town. That's what we've got to change. But you know what? 30% are not.
6: Small communities consultant Peter Kenyon thinks Australian towns have a lot of untapped potential.
5: 30% are growing. 30% of them are doing amazing stuff. And I suppose what I try to focus on is what those 30% are doing that maybe the 70% need to stop and have a look at and say, you know what, we could do that ourselves.
6: Mr. Kenyon recently brought 80 leaders from small towns across Australia to tour Western Queensland and see what makes a town sing.
5: If I had to list, for example, the 20 best tourist attractions or events or activities that go on in small towns, at least a dozen of them would be out here in Western Queensland.
6: The region is known for attractions like the Qantas Founders Museum in Longreach and Winton's Australian Age of Dinosaurs. One town that has mastered the art of reinventing itself is Blackall, the home of the Black Stump, which has deep roots in the sheep shearing industry.
7: Without knowing where we've come from, how do we know where we're going?
6: Blackall Tambo Councillor Boyd Johnston has an interest in preserving the town's history. After Blackall Masonic Lodge disbanded in 2016, he and his partner restored the heritage-listed building into a cafe, antique store and gallery.
7: Perhaps a bit gung-ho, not much of a business case or plan to start with, but my partner and I identified a need in the community, which I guess was the driving force. We love our community and sort of just gut instinct knew we would be supported and it was what the community needed.
6: He recalls it was over a coffee in the lodge with the late philanthropist Owen Stockwell and local not-for-profit Redridge Interior that the idea came for a dedicated space to preserve Blackall's cultural items. What started as a dream is now a $21 million development.
7: So we now have two giant storage facilities which have climate-controlled storage containers, fireproof safes. It's pretty incredible.
6: Any town reinvention project needs the backing of the community, Councillor Johnston says.
7: There's no magical sort of cure, but I think with a bit of positivity and a grassroots push, anything can be achieved.
6: Sometimes it's peeling paint and empty shop windows that can be off-putting to visitors and potential new residents. And sometimes a rather simple idea can do wonders.
8: It was really dry, horrendous drought. Everyone was really down. The community was changing. Quite a number of shops had closed over the past years. So decided that we should be able to make a positive change to our town.
6: Local photographers Sarah Pearson and Lisa Alexander came up with the Better in Blackall social media campaign to collect snapshots of the community. They then used those photos to fill the empty storefronts.
8: Makes you stop and look twice.
6: What began as a grassroots movement has now rebranded the town. Those photos of local pride are now featured on the large letters spelling Blackall at the edge of town.
8: Oh, I think the flow-on effect has been incredible 10 years later.
6: The conference heard quirkiness and humour are hallmarks of outback towns that communities should lean into. In the town of Isisford, the big yellow belly sculpture was shown as an example of locals working together to tell their story.
9: If you want to be super reductive, it's a big fish made out of sheet metal. But you know, that's not what it's about.
6: Yilgarn Shire Chief Executive Ben Forbes says he wants to take ideas about community building from Queensland back to Western Australia.
9: Definitely you can look around and the wheat belt's in a bit of a slump at the moment.
6: But sometimes the most out there ideas can lead to change.
9: I think, yeah, it can be anything. As long as it leans into your history and you have the right people behind it and you build a good story around it, I think that's all that matters.
3: Lachlan Ford reporting. A colourful marketing idea by a business owner in Western New South Wales has landed him in a legal battle of superhero proportions. The dispute is highlighting the trademark risks small businesses can face when their branding catches the attention of global companies. Sir Katja Marlin reports.
10: Was I shocked? Yeah, very shocked. I thought it was a scam.
11: A Western New South Wales man who dresses as a caped superhero to sell ceiling fans has found himself in a legal stoush with one of the biggest names in comics, DC Comics. Matthew McKay runs the Dubbo Lighting Centre and created a superhero alter ego called Fan Man to help customers realise his shop didn't just sell lights.
10: So I got very sick of people coming in the shop and saying, "Do you sell fancy?" when it was our main product. So I got a number plate that said Fan Man, and then it just sort of just kept turning the volume up, I guess.
11: Now DC's lawyers argue Fanman's branding copies what they call the Superman getup and could trick customers into thinking Dubbo's fan shop is backed by the comic giant. Intellectual property law expert Dr. Sarah Hook from the University of Technology Sydney says DC has form.
12: DC Comics are quite litigious, and there's a reason why they are quite litigious, and that's because Superman is just unbelievably important part of popular culture. Like, everybody knows who Superman is, that they really are at risk if they don't kind of clamp down on unauthorized uses, that they would start to see a generic type of Superman come through, and they might even lose some of the power that they have of their brand identity.
11: And she says regional businesses are increasingly in the firing line, largely because of how easy it is now for big companies to find them.
12: Especially in Australia, we don't have kind of the same free speech and parody exceptions that America has. You go to any rural town and look at the names of businesses, and they're quite funny, and most of them would be trademark infringements. But because they're not advertised, because, you know, these businesses aren't even aware of them, they kind of just fall under the radar. But now, because of social media, people are able to kind of clamp down on instances, and they use these small business owners as a way of deterring other people as well.
11: Dubbo isn't the only regional town to feel that reach. In Coonamble, the town's mayor, Dan Keady, says organisers of the Coachella Festival were forced to change its name after a letter from the popular US music festival, Coachella.
13: Well, it actually hadn't crossed our minds, to be quite honest. It was a bit of a play on what we thought was going to be pretty harmless, but as it turned out, we got the letter, so we thought, righto, we'll try and keep it away from that as much as possible and have a different meaning, which Coachella is chill out, as in Coachella.
11: But unlike Coonamble, Matthew McKay isn't backing down. He's engaged a lawyer and says the dispute has become a matter of principle.
10: I understand what their standpoint is in similarities, but the legal jargon they use is trying to state that I am using their brands to deceive people to thinking that I am endorsed by them, which I don't think anybody thinks I'm affiliated with the real DC comic universe.
11: Could Fanman have avoided all this? Dr. Hook says it might have come down to something as simple as colour palette.
12: I mean, it may or may not be a trademark infringement. It would depend on how close it looks like Superman's trademarks. You know, the red and blue superhero imagery might be too far. Like if he had done green and yellow or something like that, he could have been in the clear.
11: It's a lesson Dr. Hook says most small businesses only learn the hard way.
12: The problem is that businesses will go and get advice about things like trademarks after they've already created their brand, their logos, all of, you know, painted their vans and all of this. There should definitely be a bit more of a push for small business owners when they register maybe their business name, that they then get told maybe you should go and look at some of the trademark information that's available online on IP Australia's website to think about whether your brand might be too close to another brand.
11: For now, Matthew McKay has no plans to hang up the Fanman's cape.
10: The stuff I've created is, there's been a financial cost to it. Besides the hours, you know, I've spent a lot of money on it, and I'm not going to just turn around and delete stuff that I've done just because someone sends me an email. They won't even make a phone call. So, I just think they can try a bit harder. That's all.
3: That's Dubbo business owner Matthew McKay ending that story from Circacha Marlin.
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3: The humble date is a sweet, antioxidant-rich fruit that's packed full of fibre. Now, date cultivation began over 7,000 years ago, making it one of the oldest domesticated fruit trees in human history. And it's often associated with the Middle East and North Africa. But date trees grow extremely well in hot, arid central Australia. A key to growing dates is getting pollination right, a process which is currently underway at the Northern Territory's largest date farm. Our reporter, Charles Geary, spoke to Kim McKay, director and farmer at the Desert Fruit Company, about the art of pollination.
14: So each one of those is a single flower. Each one of those little tiny white things, and it's full of pollen. So now I have to let it dry a little bit and put it through some sieves.
15: So what are we doing here right now, Kim?
14: Just belting out the flowers so that the pollen drops, and then it can be collected and put through a series of sieves. Like just a regular kitchen one. And then you can see the white, the pollen on the finer sieve there. And then give that a rattle. And then open that one up. That's a very fine sieve. And then you've got product that you won't hear it actually, but it does. It's as fine as talc.
15: Where does this pollen go once you've taken it off here, off the male plants?
14: They go into a bottle. Well, they go into jars and they're labelled and put in the freezer if we're not using them immediately. Otherwise they go into these contraptions here with the long aluminium tubes on them to a bottle with another hose to blow into, and then we use them as puffers to puff the pollen out onto the female flowers.
15: We're at the start of pollination season. We just heard you battening down some of the pollen out of the male plants here at the date farm. Tell us, how has the start of pollination gone?
14: Oh, actually, it started early this year. Normally, we don't start, the flowers don't usually emerge until very end of July or early August. But this year, they came out at the end of June, I guess primarily due to the fact that we didn't have a cold start to the winter. So they're there coming along, and they just come out a bit early. But they did slow down considerably in July when we got down to regular zero temperatures. But now they're really popping. They're, there's dozens and dozens and dozens a day popping out of their bracts. They emerge from the crown in a bract, completely covered, and then they split open.
15: It's a very labour-intensive process. We're in the middle of pollination right now. How much longer do you have left of pollination before you're getting into bagging the flowers here?
14: Well, some of the earlier ones we got in June are probably almost ready to bag now. But normally we would still be going for another, and we probably still will be going for at least another 3 weeks. So when I said they're popping now, like it's like a bell curve. You have one or two, you know, at the beginning, and then they gradually or quickly start coming out really fast. And then you have a peak period where you've got dozens upon dozens coming each day, which with the bahi you've got to try and get back to for 3 days in a row. And then that slows down towards the end of September, early October. And then for sure you start bagging the first lot of fruit that was pollinated, and then by the time, you know, because it's a bit of a slow process, the rest of the flowers soon catch up, and you're bagging with earnest. You're trying to, you know, bag as many as you can each day, mainly to protect them from birds and to a lesser extent certain insects.
15: You said they're flowering early this year. Does that mean you'll get early harvest as well? When are you expecting these fruits come off the trees?
14: The normal time's around February. Now, we used to pick the bahi at the yellow stage in February, which we've decided we're not going to do anymore. So it means it'd probably be more towards the end of February or early March that we'll get the first brown dates off. And that's generally the kadrawi is first, and then the medjool. And with the bahi coming, you know, third or fourth, and then the other varieties are in a mixture of time. So I would expect that the few bags I pollinated in June will come off early, so that'll be an early start. But there won't be many of those. It'll be the ones that are popping now that it's warmed up again early September to produce the first fruit. So yeah, it'll start, and then all of a sudden it'll be you can't keep up.
3: That was Desert Fruit Company director and farmer Kim McKay speaking to Charles Geary at the Tamara Date Plantation, which is about 70 k's southeast of Alice Springs. And that is Australia Wide for today. I'm Sinead Mangan. Cheerio.

0: Good evening, Jonathan Hopper with ABC News. New Australian Defence Force recruits will be required to remain available for call-up for a decade after leaving service. Defence reporter Tom Lowry has more.
1: ADF personnel are currently required to remain on the books as a reservist for 5 years after leaving service, meaning they can be called up in a time of crisis. From October 1st, that obligation is set to double to 10 years. The change was recommended by a review of Defence's reserves 2 years ago that found the ADF should try and broaden the pool of people it can call on. It found it was spending significant sums of money training personnel and suggested Defence do more to stay in touch with former members. The service obligation doesn't require former personnel to keep training, but they do have to answer the call if needed.
0: The ABC's independent ombudsman has found Four Corners breached four editorial standards in stories by sacked reporter Mahmoud Fazal. Chelsea Hetherington reports.
2: The ombudsman has identified breaches in editorial standards in two stories, while finding Four Corners had insufficient verification and fact-checking and a culture of limiting knowledge about anonymous sources. It found episodes entitled Cocaine Nation and Meth Highway failed to meet editorial standards for accuracy, fair and honest dealing, and independence. The Ombudsman has made 7 recommendations, including amending the ABC's editorial standard on anonymity, further legal and editorial training for the Four Corners team, and more support for less experienced reporters. The ABC says it has accepted the recommendations in full and has begun to implement them.
0: A Perth man has pleaded guilty to stealing more than $3 million from a company he worked for. David Webber reports.
3: Alan Howard Lamond worked for Thermo King West until he was dismissed early last year. Lamond was charged with multiple counts of stealing as a servant, with police alleging he manipulated bank account details on invoices and redirected payments to accounts under his control. Lamond has appeared in Perth Magistrates Court and pleaded guilty to dozens of charges, covering the years from 2013 to 2025. The total amount was more than $3 million. The 44-year-old is scheduled to appear in the District Court in November.
0: The White House says while the US Constitution may protect news outlets' right to publish, it doesn't guarantee their access to the White House grounds. The BBC's Sarah Smith reports.
4: Because CNN was removed from the press pool, the four other major TV networks protested by refusing to provide a replacement camera crew. So there was no television footage of President Trump boarding Air Force One or arriving in New York to attend the UN General Assembly. He was later able to appear on TV after meeting the mayor of New York. Zora Mamdani had invited TV crews to a news conference, which Donald Trump then chose to attend, and at which he claimed the media embargo wasn't working.
0: The superintendent of the Fremantle Police District says he's expecting more than 40,000 fans in the Port City for Saturday's AFL Grand Final. Fremantle saw huge crowds when the Dockers last played on Friday, with some fans climbing roofs and blocking buses. Dean Snashel says that behaviour was inappropriate, but he's not expecting any serious issues on Saturday.
5: Whilst that behaviour wasn't dangerous and didn't result in arrests at the time, it won't be tolerated on Saturday. We expect overwhelmingly the crowd to be very well behaved. This is a joyous occasion for Fremantle supporters.
0: And dedicated Dockers fans are continuing their pilgrimage eastwards, with many opting to drive the 3,000 odd kilometres to the MCG. Cars and buses full of supporters are making the journey across the Nullarbor despite high fuel prices, with diesel costing over $3 a litre at some roadhouses. Retired wheatbelt farmer Noel Stone, his wife and their two friends didn't think twice about making the trek and are in high spirits.
6: Well, as we've been passing cars, I've been flying my flags out the window, and I think as we get into Melbourne, we'll do it a lot more. We haven't passed a lot of cars yet, but we will as we get further across.
0: WA's weather for tomorrow. Showers and gusty thunderstorms across the Eucla, South Interior, Southern Southwest Land Division, Goldfields, East Gascoyne and adjacent southeastern Pilbara. Possible heavy falls about the Goldfields, West Eucla and the far eastern southeast coastal district. Showers over remaining southern and central parts of the Southwest Land Division. Chance of an afternoon shower near the north and west Kimberley coast. 11 degrees overnight in Perth before a partly cloudy Wednesday with a forecast top of 21. Thursday, partly cloudy and 22. Right now in the city, it's 15.8.
7: They've done it. 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
15: Lachie Neal's tribunal hearing is still going, 4 hours and counting. The tribunal has been deliberating for almost 2 hours now. Still no verdict on whether the former Docker, the former Lions co-captain and the two-time Brownlow medalist will be available to play on Saturday in the grand final between Brisbane and Fremantle. Nothing yet. We'll keep you updated as soon as we can. As soon as we get a decision through from the AFL Tribunal, we will let you know. But as I say, it started WA time about 3 o'clock. It has just gone 7:06 here in the West, and we still have no verdict on whether Lachie Neal is going to play or not. A massive decision going into a grand final on Saturday. It's great to have your company here on Extra Time. We'll bring you all the latest with everything going on, including Lachie Neal, but a big show tonight as well. Grand final week continues for all the Fremantle fans out there. Isaiah Dudley, you'll hear from him shortly. I caught up with him at Coburn a couple of days ago and spoke to him about grand final week and his journey to get to the big stage. You'll hear from him. And also, Adrian Fletcher, former Dockers best and fairest winner. He's a Doig medalist, and he's also co-captain with Sean McManus. He held that role with the man who has been, well, judged by the powers that be as to be the person who best represents Fremantle as they go into this grand final, and he will be the one to present the Premiership Cup if they can get over the lines this weekend. Adrian Fletcher held that duty as the captain alongside Sean McManus, and he also has a little bit of a conflict this weekend as his son, Jasper Fletcher, is playing in his fourth grand final for Brisbane, his former team as well. So you hear from Adrian Fletcher a little later on in the program. 1300 221 1025. If you've got your thoughts on Lachie Neal, now that he's made his case, I'll read out in just a moment what the Lions have argued and what the AFL has argued. But if you have any strong thoughts on whether he should or shouldn't play, let us know. 1300 221 1025. That is the number to call. Or send us an SMS, 0437 221 0025. Almost 2 hours of deliberation since the Lions and the AFL concluded their cases at the AFL Tribunal. Still no result. Mitch Turner here with you as always on a Tuesday night alongside me, senior sports writer at the West Australian, Glenn Quartermain. Quarters, grand final week. There's always got to be a big story, and we've got one.
16: Haven't we? This is going on longer than the JFK trial. This is unbelievable.
15: It's going on longer than the match, the whole hearing.
16: It actually has.
15: Yeah, it has.
16: Look, yeah, what's my gut feel? The longer it goes, maybe the better for Lachie Neal. I've been torn by this all week. Part of me thinks he should go because 9 have gone before him, and that they're the rules now.
15: Yeah.
16: They punch the stomachs, medium impact. But the other part of me says exemplary record. Do you really want a player to miss a grand final for that? And let's look, we could be seen as hypocritical. In round 5, we're saying go for a week, but there's a big difference between round 6 and a grand final.
15: We're happy to be hypocritical.
16: I'd be more comfortable with him getting off than going, to be honest. By the way, I am feeling very old. Do you know why? Because our guest coming up, I can't wait to talk to Adrian Fletcher. I was there at Deakin University outside Geelong in Warn Ponds when he turned up with Darren Creswell from Tasmania for his first ever pre-season run with Geelong.
15: Both ended up being pretty good players.
16: Both were pretty good players. That's how old I feel.
15: Yeah.
16: But, yeah, that was a long, long time ago.
15: Well, I popped a calf on the weekend, so I feel
16: like, yes, you've been hobbling around for days. Tell us how you did it.
15: No.
16: sprinting from the huddle.
15: Yeah, I wasn't playing or anything. I was actually coaching and somehow popped a calf. So not the best by me.
16: They hurt.
15: We're both feeling old at the moment, yeah. Quarters. So some other news as well I'll bring you before we talk about Lachie Neale, and I go through the reasons that Brisbane gave as to why they think he should be allowed to play in the grand final this weekend and how the AFL countered that. Big news tonight as well. Been a lot of debate across the years who should be the coach of the year. Dean Cox has been thrown up for the job he's done at Sydney. Josh Fraser and the turnaround of Carlton after he took the role. Of course, Stephen King and the incredible year Melbourne had, given the predictions that many cast upon them. But Justin Longmuir has been voted the AFL Coaches Association Coach of the Year. He polled 260 votes and secured the Alan Jeans Award ahead of Chris Fagan, who'd won the past two on 216 votes. Dean Cox in third. So a little fitting reward for Justin Longmuir. He's got the big prize to play for and to coach for on Saturday in a grand final. But Coach of the Year, minor premiers, through to a grand final. Fair enough, I would say.
16: Thoroughly deserved. Record year for Fremantle. And now they're in a grand final. They're in their second grand final. He's got a chance for some silverware. But regardless of that, thoroughly deserved. I'd have Dean Cox probably in second. I just think great year. And the circumstances of the finals, I think what an effort to get that team up, A, to beat Brisbane in the qualifying final, and B, to go within two kicks. Losing their captain as well, Papley on one leg.
15: Yeah, a quarter away from
16: a grand final berth. Under those circumstances, what a coach he is.
15: Maybe a kick. If Hayden Young doesn't kick that goal, maybe it's a bridge too far for Fremantle.
16: What a goal.
15: So,
16: Final series we've had.
15: Incredible.
16: The Hawthorn-Brisbane final, the Hayden Young goal, the Freo comebacks. It's been a good final series.
15: You know what? It was a win for many of us that kind of preached the line that preliminary final week is the best weekend of football. It's
16: hardest
15: the purest weekend of football. It's the best quality of football. They often are better games. You know, as the actual game itself, they're often better than the grand final, which doesn't always play out as the best game for the year. It sometimes does, but it was a huge win. Both games are incredible.
16: And there's also more neutrals at a grand final.
15: Yeah, so crowds
16: preliminary
15: different.
16: Final's more the fan-based, and it's pretty average behaviour from some of the Hawthorn fans afterwards. But there was a lot of noise while the game was going on.
15: You said you were feeling old tonight. Yep. I don't want to make you feel older, but you've been around a little longer than me, Quarters. You watched a lot of football. That game on the weekend between Hawthorn and Brisbane, best game since when for you?
16: Probably 89. 89 GF.
15: Yep. Which was 144 plays 138.
16: By the way,
15: that
16: the Easter Monday game is pretty good this year. There have been a lot of good Geelong Hawthorn Easter Monday games.
15: Yep.
16: But I'd say 89 with what was riding on it at the weekend what was riding on it. So absolutely.
15: Yeah.
16: On the good end of one and on the bad end of another.
15: Clint Wheeldon's called around the 800 game mark for AFL games, and he said it best game he's called by an absolute mile.
16: I'll tell you what it did do. It showed Fremantle that Brisbane do give you a look the other way. Coughed up 7 goals in the last quarter after being well in control. So Fremantle get it right. There's an opening there.
15: But it also
16: shows you how fast they can score.
15: It shows you that there's one thing they don't want to do, Fremantle, and you don't want to get in a shootout with Brisbane because there is no side in the AFL that probably has more firepower than Hawthorn, and they still couldn't outscore Brisbane, which is incredible. 122 points, and to lose that game is remarkable.
16: And the other point is you talked about preliminary finals, how hard they are to win. You have to win them 4 or 5 times, and Hawthorn did win it 4 or 5 times and still didn't get the chocolate. So they're tough. They're tough games.
15: Bluey wanted to let us know. He just gave a cash little call in the production area and just wanted to let us know that our ABC Goldfields colleague, Ivo De Silva, tore his calf a couple of weeks ago, goal umpiring. Still a bit more active than what I was doing.
16: That can happen. It's a lot of lateral movement when you're goal umpiring.
15: I guarantee you won't be doing much ABC Goldfields this week, so I reckon Ivo will be running, walking, crawling, flying, driving. He's a huge Fremantle fan, and he'll be getting to Melbourne for sure. So Ivo De Silva, no doubt he'll be doing his best to get over there. By the way, so the Lachie Neale deliberations still going. Still don't have a verdict. It's been over 2 hours now since the tribunal decided to deliberate. So the entire process has taken over 4 hours now, which is what it is. It's grand final week.
16: So do you think that's a good thing or a bad thing for Lachie?
15: I think it's a good thing for Lachie Neale. I think it was as cut and dry as people first thought.
11: half an hour it might take. I think what they're really going to struggle with is it isn't the best vision. Like, we have so much good vision for these incidents, and it is a long way away. And Brisbane, one of the arguments they made, so the argument they really made was Lachie Neale said he didn't feel like he was striking Jack Ginnivan. He said, I felt like it was more of a bump and a body check. He says, Neale said that he felt Ginnivan stop, brace, and look over his shoulder as Neale came at him. Neale notes that after the incident, he actually makes a motion, which you can see, to Ginnivan, implying that he took a bit of a dive with the hit. And he says Ginnivan smiled back at him but didn't say anything, so it was a bit of byplay. Neale says, my body definitely made contact first before his arm, before my arm. It almost was like the start of a tackle with that swinging arm motion. And he said he spoke to Jack Ginnivan today and said Ginnivan felt like it was more of a bump and a body check than a strike. Now, the AFL, gone are the days of the player code. They often now don't allow for opposition players and victims to give their version of events. They say it's irrelevant because so many players have publicly come out and said they've lied in the past just to get a player off of a suspension.
16: Well, you don't want to be dobbing them in, do you?
11: The Lions also went down that exemplary behaviour path.
16: And were told they couldn't use it.
11: They said, hey, doesn't mean you can't make it. So if you've had 15 years of being a great example for young players and not getting suspended and playing the game like Lachie Neale does, it's something that deserving some credit for him if he does have a lapse, even if it is an intentional minor lapse. So they have argued, look, he's had 15 years of playing football and never had any major incident on the field. He's had a bit of a lapse here, but surely get some credit to go, well, he never really does this thing, Lachie Neale. The AFL said the vision clearly showed that the first contact is an extended arm going into Ginnivan's midriff or chest area. The Lions did ask the AFL, can you show us an exact frame where you can say for certain that his fist has made contact with the stomach and that midriff area?
16: And Ginnivan gets up pretty quickly and runs off. And I think that's...
11: Jack loves a bit of byplay.
16: That's compelling too. I mean, if you do cop it to the solar plexus, you're down for a little while.
11: They also said it should be low. If you do think he hit him, it's low impact. He got straight up and...
16: Well, that's the point.
11: There's a wry smile.
16: But they're saying this year, stomach punches are medium impact. That's how they're classified. That's why he's got the week. So
11: still no verdict. We'll hear from Isaiah Dudley soon. Spoke to him across the weekend. What a story he's had. He's come from absolutely nowhere in the last 2 years. Pre-season signing last year, just before the season, and now he's playing in a grand final.
16: I've got a question for you. Within 30 metres, set shot to win the game after a siren. Dudley, Mason Cox, or Luke Jackson, who's taken the kick? All really good set shots.
11: I'm going Luke Jackson. Mm-hmm. He's just so clutch. Look what he's done in the finals. He's how many big shots has he had the last few weeks, and he just doesn't miss them. And I don't think he thinks about too much when he

0: goes back. He says it's just a simple routine. Goes back, goes through it, doesn't do much too much complicated stuff with his approach and just kicks the goal.
1: As opposed to Mason Cox, who obviously was a late developer in learning.
0: He doesn't miss many either.
1: No, he doesn't. Yeah. Dudley never misses.
0: And Dudley, even from range, this final series, goals from 40, 45 out, which are right on the edge and still kicks them. And you hear from that in a moment. I did ask him about stepping up in those big moments. And I think you'll enjoy the way he answers and talks about that. 1300 221 0025 before we get to Isaiah Dudley and bring you the latest on the Lachie Neale situation, which the latest is nothing, still deliberating. Let's go to the phone line. Steve has called in from Hillary's. G'day to you, Steve.
2: G'day, fellas. How are you?
0: Going well. Good. Going well. How are you feeling grand final week, mate?
2: Exciting. I thought about riding my Harley to Melbourne, but 3,500 k's. I thought, nah, I'm not doing that.
0: Fuel's expensive as well, Steve.
1: Is it a purple Harley?
2: Yeah, purple and, well, it's more of a dark blue, if I'm honest. Dark blue and silver. And, yeah, $2.27 in Perth. Once you start hitting the Nullarbor Plains, they're probably like, $2.60, $2.70 for the cheap stuff, probably like $3.20 for 95 and like, yeah, anyway, I'm back at work anyway. You can't do everything, can you?
0: Who are you supporting, Steve?
2: Mate, this is why I rang. I've got a dilemma. I grew up in Bris Vegas, so Lions fan. Well, I grew up in VFL time, so I think I went from Carlton to Hawthorn at some point growing up, but I'm a Lions fan anyway from being a Brisbaneite, Bris Vegas. Son of the Brisbane banana, what do we call the Queensland? Banana Republicans?
1: Yeah, banana benders.
0: Yep.
2: Banana benders or banana Republicans. And so I'm over in Perth, so I'm also I've become a Dockers fan. By you can't go for the Eagles, really, can you? Not lately. They hate that, the Eagles.
0: So you're torn,
2: really,
0: Steve.
2: Aggressively.
0: You're torn.
2: Yeah, I'm torn between the Dockers winning their first premiership or Lions winning the three in a row to prove the last three in a row wasn't a fluke. But how can you have a fluke if you win three times in a row anyway? It's not a fluke, is it?
1: Well, so they should have won. They should be aiming for four in a row because they were very close the year before against Collingwood.
0: Are you going to flip a coin,
2: yeah,
0: Steve?
2: Huh?
0: Are you going to flip a coin? Like, how are you going to decide who you end up supporting? Are you waiting to see what your heart tells you on Saturday?
2: What I'm going to do is avoid the TAB because if I pick one team, it'll be the other one that wins.
0: Well, let us in the WA, we'll just ask you to pick Brisbane if that's okay then, Steve. And Fremantle can win a maiden premiership. We'd love to see it in WA. Appreciate your call, Steve. Got to get to Isaiah Dudley in just a second. By the way, still no update in the Lachie Neale case. We'll bring it to you as soon as it comes through. A few texts coming through, 0437 221 0025. Frio Cookster said it was clearly a swung fist into the gut, Mitch and Quarters. Yep, nine have already missed. Stick to the rules. It'd be like saying Impey should have been given a leave pass for holding the ball. Am I bitter? Am I a bitter rusted on Docker? You betcha. See you at the G. Frio Cookster, he wants Lachie Neale to go.
1: Don't you want to beat a full-strength Brisbane, though?
0: I think Fremantle fans would beat...
1: Just take whatever they get.
0: They would play the under-13 Kingsley players, yep, at this stage. If it meant they could win a grand final, they wouldn't be too fussed. Got a couple of questions as well that we'll get to in just a moment. Johnny Bunbury said, fellas, how about the best game since the 2018 grand final? That was a game. First five goals against West Coast. Scores level at three-quarter time. First two goals against West Coast in the fourth quarter. Come on, it was a cracker. It was a cracker. It's one of the best grand finals we've had in the past 20, 30 years. But, gee, 131 plays 122 in a prelim, reigning premier up against the exciting young Hawks.
1: 05 and 06 were very good games, but for different reasons.
0: Low scoring and tough.
1: And, yeah.
0: And the 23 grand finals you referenced just then, Brisbane and Collingwood was an absolute ripper as well. So, yeah, plenty of really, really good games over the past 30 years. But, gee, that one on the weekend was very, very good. Still waiting for that Lachie Neale decision to come through. As I said, we'll bring it to you as soon as we can. But coming up in just a moment, I'll bring you the chat I had with Isaiah Dudley on the weekend at Coburn.
3: Perth, Josh Tracy from the Fremantle Dockers. 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
1: Mitch Turner alongside senior sports writer at the West Australian, Glenn Quartermain. Here it is, 23 minutes past 7, grand final week. The Dockers up against the Brisbane Lions, just their second ever grand final for Fremantle. Still looking to get the monkey off the back and get that win and win their first ever premiership. It is the one thing that many, all clubs, but certainly West Coast Eagles and their fans have over the Dockers. No matter what arguments you make, no matter how well you're going, it always comes back. How many flags do you have? And Fremantle fans will be pretty happy to try and get one this weekend and get at least something away from the Eagles fans and take a bit of those bragging rights away. I was lucky enough on Sunday to head down to Coburn to chat to a couple of the players. We heard from Jai Amos last night, but another player I had the fortune to chat with was the small forward fan favourite Isaiah Dudley, who has come into the side in the last 2 years after being a pre-season selection. He's become a big part of that forward line and, as I said, a massive fan favourite. I caught up with him on Sunday and asked him just how it feels to make an AFL grand final.
2: Pretty special and pretty cool, to be honest. I think that I'm going to an AFL grand final in my short career. It's pretty and crazy at the same time because knowing where I came from 4 years ago. So, yeah.
3: Even the start of last year, you're around training with Freo, Indigenous All-Stars in town. It was a really exciting weekend, and then the Dockers sign you up, and fast forward the next season and you're a huge part of this Fremantle side. You must be so proud.
2: Yeah, definitely. I'm proud. I don't take it for granted. I'm super grateful and blessed that Woolsey and the team gave me an opportunity to live out my dream and to keep dreaming and knowing that dreams do come true. It's pretty special, and knowing that I'm going to have a shot at the big dance is unbelievable.
3: You've had an incredible knack of stepping up in high-pressure games, big moments, kicking big goals, big tackles. Feels like you're not fazed by the big stage too much. I know you obviously feel the pressure, everyone does, but it feels like you relish it.
2: No, definitely. Obviously, you dream of playing in big stages and want the moment, and that's the thing. I love playing in big games. I love the big moments because nothing really fazes me because I see it as another game, another opportunity to show my talent and show why I belong at the level. It's believed into me through all my past uncles, my old club, Melly Park, where I get to show my talent, which is pretty special.
3: They must be pretty proud of you as well, your old club and your family and everyone from back home.
2: Yeah, definitely. The community is buzzing at the moment that knowing that I'm having a shot at the big dance. They've all sent me messages. They've all posted me, which is pretty special. And I'm super grateful because they've obviously had past uncles that won grand finals and had a shot at a grand final. To know that I'm alongside the list of them that's had a shot at the grand final, it's going to be special.
3: Yeah, you've got plenty of family that has been there on the big stage and got it done. Any messages from them already saying well done on getting through and good luck?
2: Yeah, I had, obviously, Onkedi was there Friday. He gave me a big hug, said, go for it. And obviously, Uncle Sean, Uncle Peter, Uncle Byron, Cozzy, the list goes on. They've all said, enjoy the build-up, embrace it, because it's probably the most exciting week of your life, and it is, sure is, and, yeah, I can't wait.
3: Speak to me about Shea Bolton was out here earlier, Michael Walters still at the club, some of these just Indigenous greats of Fremantle Football Club and the current ones as well. How much they've helped you and how much they mean to you?
2: Yeah, they're the two right up top that's helped me shape to the person I am today and the footballer I am today. Sonny last year and now Bolts this year has been special. We have an unbelievable bond and I'm super grateful that I have them in my corner and to help me have a shot at the grand final, which is pretty special.
3: When you see Shea step up in big moments, like he was well held a bit against Sydney early and then just exploded in the fourth quarter, does that kind of inspire you to do the same thing and step up in those moments?
2: Yeah, definitely, and that's another reason why I'm not fazed with the big moments or a big stage, because you've obviously got a superstar like him. He's been there, he's done that, so he drags me along, and I just want to be exactly similar like him, if not half a player is, but yeah, that's why another reason why I step up when he steps up.
3: Fremantle Dockers forward Isaiah Dudley joining us here on Extra Time in ABC Sport. Duds, that forward line you play in is pretty exciting. You've got the three big fellas up there, Luke and Mason running through there as well. You've got Switter, these great smalls coming through. It must be such a fun forward line to play in.
2: Yeah, definitely. It's an unbelievable forward line. The best thing about this forward line is we don't care who kicks the goals. As long as we score together, we pressure together. And that's why we've been so excited, because we have so much firepower up there. And the people that you just mentioned.

0: mentioned that rotates through there is another big weapon to us, and that's the thing about this group. Yeah, I said we don't care who kicks the goals as long as we all do it together.
1: Still new to Fremantle, still new to WA. Do you understand like how big it is for the Fremantle Football Club and for WA football? Is that something that you kind of embraced pretty early?
0: Yeah, definitely. Looking after it after the game, I seen obviously Freo packed the shops all with Freo. Now looking back at it and now knowing how big it is and how much it would mean for them if we go and win it, it'd be pretty special when we'll go down the history. But nah, they're all crazy people, but it just shows how much they love this club. But I mean, crazy in a good way, like crazy, they just absolutely love it. But looking at that Friday video and knowing how much it meant to them that we put their team into a granny is pretty special.
1: You've become a massive fan favourite since the first day you stepped onto the field. Deadly Dudley, the call everyone talks about. Have you felt that as well, the love that you've got from the fans personally?
0: Yeah, definitely. The love pre-game at Optus when our names get called out, the roar that they give me is pretty special and gives me goosebumps, and must mean that I've done something right. I've won them over, but I absolutely love the fans and I love the support they give me. When I see them on game day or even on the street, I absolutely love it, the support they give me. And not just me, my family as well. They absolutely love my family, and that's the beauty about why I love this club.
1: How excited are you just for the whole week, you know, getting over there, the parade? I'm sure there'll be plenty of family around as well. You must just be excited to soak up what is grand final week.
0: Yeah, I'm definitely going to embrace all of it, the excitement, because you can only dream of it as a kid, and now to have it finally come to reality is going to be pretty special, and I can't wait, and I can't wait to get over Melbourne. But first of all, can't wait to see the fans here all Wednesday for our last stop.
1: And did you watch the Brisbane Hawthorn game? It was a pretty good game of footy.
0: Yeah, I did. Actually, I was with a few mates and they was asking me, why are you celebrating? And I was just saying, it's just footy in general. You just got to love the game, and that's what the beauty of this sport is. They played both amazing teams. It was a hell of a game, and two prelims went down to the wire, and that's why we love footy, and that's why it's the greatest sport in the world.
1: It sounds like an easy question to finish, but how big a challenge is Brisbane? I mean, they've been there 4 years in a row. Now they're going for a third flag in a row. No bigger task, I guess, than trying to take on the reigning champs.
0: Yeah, toughest task in footy, taking on the reigning premiers. We're absolutely going to love the challenge because, obviously, you want to play the best and you're trying to beat the best, and Brisbane's one stop in front of us. But we played them up in Brisbane, and we know that we matched it with them up there, and we know that we can match them with them on grand final day. But no better big task than Brisbane.
1: You've had an incredible year, an incredible 2 years since you signed with Fremantle. You're into a grand final. Isaiah Dudley, good luck.
0: No worries, thank you. Thanks for having me.
1: Isaiah Dudley there, Fremantle Dockers small forward, and G speaks well, and I can tell you now, you can't see it on radio, but had a smile on his face the whole time, was relaxed, and you heard his response about the prelim between Hawthorn and Brizzy.
2: How good was that?
1: Just loves footy, just absolutely loves it, and there's no shock with the way we see him play, and how he steps up in those big moments. And as he said, he doesn't feel the pressure because he just loves playing footy and loves stepping up on the big stage, and that's what it's all about. And he looks across at Shea Bolton, who's one of the best there is at stepping up in big games of footy. I think he's the second highest rated player in fourth quarters at the moment, Shea Bolton. And Isaiah Dudley, with a close relationship with him, looks over and just says, that's who I want to be. And he steps up, and I just do the same thing. But, he'll have small forwards quarters on grand final day.
2: Oh, yeah.
1: Always have a huge impact.
2: A pretty big impact on preliminary finals by the way.
1: The big men often, they go missing a little bit on grand final day sometimes, and it normally is the smalls that are the ones that, get the goals and really step up and have the impact. So it's just the way it is.
2: Yeah, you say that. I agree, but I feel that if Fremantle wins this premiership, Luke Jackson's going to have a very big game.
1: Yeah, but he's a unicorn.
2: Yeah, he is.
1: I don't know what he is. He's a small, mid, big, rough. He's everything.
2: Juggling unicorn on rollerblades. That's what he is.
1: Yeah,
2: he can do everything.
1: He's incredible, Luke Jackson. And by the way, still no result. Still no verdict in the Lachie Neale Tribunal case. They've been deliberating for almost 2.5 hours now. As Cash pointed out, we've now reached Patrick Cripps' area. So if you go back to 2022 when Patrick Cripps was suspended for the two games for a hit on Brisbane's Callum Archie, and that case was upheld, Carlton went to the appeals board on the Thursday night. And after 4.5 hours, they were successful in having the ban overturned. We have just gone past the 4.5 hour mark for this tribunal case. So it is officially a long one, and we still have no result on whether Lachie Neale will be cleared to play or whether he'll be ruled out of the AFL Grand Final this weekend. So this is one hell of a tribunal hearing. Some texts have been coming through. Sally from Parkwood said, "I'm happy for Lachie Neale to play. To be the best, you've got to beat the best." That was from Sally. Rebecca said, "If Lachie Neale's appeal is successful, it will send the message to all players, including young footy players across the country, that this kind of behaviour is okay and acceptable in the game." I completely accept
2: accept the argument.
1: You can't do that. Well, unless, you know, circumstances changes, you can do it sometimes. That is if they land on, "We think you whacked him, but you've got a good record and there's high stakes."
2: And
1: that's
2: kind of rainy vision.
1: If that's where it gets to, that's the message they send. If the verdict is, "We agree there's not actually definitive evidence that you actually made contact with your fist to the stomach," that's different. They're saying, "Well, we can't tell for certain that it was a gut punch." But if he does get off of this charge on the other front, which was, "Well, you hit him, but you didn't hit him that hard. You've got a good record on the field. It's a grand final." That's when it's not a great message to send. Awesome show tonight, says Mavin Swanbourne. "The idea that the match review committee won't exonerate Lachie Neale is a bridge too far for me. He will play. Lock it in, Eddie." That is what Mavin Swanbourne said. What else do we have? Looking up, there's so many texts coming through. Here we go. Cash throws one here. "What can be done to change the Brownlow from the best midfielder to the player that contributes the most to achieving a victory? It's very obvious that the umpires focus on midfielders, especially now they can look at the stats. Seems a bit like the rest of the team are not appreciated." That is from Jeff in Narrogin. Obviously, last night, 47 votes
2: to
1: Nick Dacos. I actually think last night's count was the best we've had in a while in terms of there were a lot of other players getting recognised. Cal Wilkie was polling votes
2: Max
1: early.
2: Gorn
1: Luke Jackson
2: well.
1: And Max Gorn polled
2: Who's
1: well.
2: Who's technically a midfielder. But what about my theory? I've espoused this for a long time.
1: Yep.
2: That the umpires have to give one to a defender, one to a forward, and one to a midfielder.
1: Nah.
2: In any way.
1: Nah. Because you can't be the best defender but the sixth best player on the ground and be getting votes.
2: By the way, I don't think there's any doubt that the best player this season won the Brownlow.
1: Yeah, I think the cause for concern for people is the amount of votes some of the winners have got in the past few years. You know, Paddy Cripps a couple of years ago with 45, Nick Dacos now breaking out with 47. Mm. I think people look at it and think, gee, that's a lot of votes to get. Mind you, I do challenge you to find many votes that Nick Dacos didn't deserve last night, because I reckon even if you went through a fine-tooth comb and thought maybe he got a bit of the Nick Dacos premium on that and he got a bit of an extra vote, I reckon he'd still would have polled 40. Like, he had an incredible year, Nick Dacos.
2: Very polished speech too.
1: Yeah, spoke really well, didn't he? The whole night drags on way too long, the Brownlow, as we know.
2: Yeah, I don't mind it.
1: It's a long night. It's a very, very long night, which now that the tribunal's going this long makes the Brownlow seem like just a cracking fast-paced sprint. Mike here said, "If the grand final has to be played at the MCG, isn't there a case for the AFL to subsidise, for the premiership team members at least, the cost of getting there for non-Victorians?" Great shout. And this was raised by, was it Tony Jones on Channel 9 initially, that said, "If you have a grand final ticket and you can show proof of purchase of a grand final ticket, should you receive a subsidised flight or a cheaper rate? Certainly from Virgin, who are a partner of the AFL and a major sponsor. If you can say, hey, I've got a ticket, then you get a cheaper than the exorbitant price."
2: Sure.
1: It might be slightly marked up still, but you don't have to pay $1,500 to go one way. Because then if you don't have a ticket, they're like, well, we're trying to prioritise people who are getting to the game.
2: Most importantly, there should be an ombudsman appointed and there should be a cap on gouging. You can't do it.
1: It's a really tough one.
2: It's cruel.
1: It is tough because on the other side of it, it is supply and demand. And with everything in life, with house prices, with advertising slots, it's the same as, you know, does an ad during the AFL Grand Final cost the same as an ad during Wednesday meet?
2: This
1: because
2: is
1: more people want the ad.
2: Affecting punters who've been supporting these teams for their entire lives.
1: I agree, it's a joke.
2: And they deserve a cheaper passage to the game, surely.
1: It's a joke that so many people are locked out, essentially, even if they could get a ticket. It's the airfares and the accommodation. And I still think people over East really don't grasp what it's like for West Australians to try and get there.
2: Well, I grew up in the East, and I just jump on the Belgrave Lilydale line and I'm at the MCG. It's a lot tougher from here.
1: Yeah, absolutely. It's a lot tougher from here. So there's a little bit of sympathy for everyone who can't get there.

0: because of the pricing. And let's not forget, you've got to take in, you know, potential leave dates as well. You might not have kids that you've got to figure out, you know, who's going to look after them because you can't afford to take everyone, or they've, you know, got school or different things. It's there's a lot more to factor in to West Australians going across for a grand final. So yeah, some sort of subsidy would be
1: good call.
0: Greatly appreciated. So yeah, it's a great shout given that the AFL says it has to be in Melbourne and it's going to be there until, what is it, 2058? Mm-hmm. I think they added the 2 years to the original deal because of the 2020 and 2021 grand finals. So yeah, if it's got to be in Melbourne, maybe the AFL's got to have a, because of the pricing. And let's not forget, you've got to take in, you know, potential leave dates as well. You might not have kids that you've got to figure out, you know, who's going to look after them because you can't afford to take everyone, or they've, you know, got school or different things. It's there's a lot more to factor in to West Australians going across for a grand final. So yeah, some sort of subsidy would be
1: good call.
0: Greatly appreciated.

0: Breaking news now. David Zeta on Fox has just delivered that. We've got the result from the AFL Tribunal. Lachie Neal's one-match ban stands. So as it stands now, Lachie Neal has had his one-match ban upheld by the AFL Tribunal. They will appeal, I imagine, give it to the grand final. So they do have a process for appeal, the Brisbane Lions. But at this stage, Lachie Neal won't play in the AFL grand final on Saturday.
1: Big news.
0: After a hearing that went for 4 hours, 4.5 hours. Deliberations went for almost 2.5 hours themselves. Lachie Neal will not play in the grand final on Saturday unless Brisbane can have that overturned on appeal. So the two-time Brownlow medalist, former co-captain, two-time premiership player, and the only docker remaining from the 2013 grand final against Hawthorn, who just happens to be on the other side of the coin this time, is out. So Lachie Neal out of the grand final at this stage.
1: So they will appeal.
0: They will.
1: They have to, and they should.
0: Yep.
1: But does it suck a fair bit of energy out of that footy club?
0: I'd say no, because it's Brisbane. And they just seem like professionals. They've been there before. They've been through a lot of things. They went through this with Lachie last year. They didn't know if he was going to play right up until the last day or two. Different circumstances, but there was a cloud over whether he would be in or be out of that grand final team. But that is massive news.
1: Sad way to end his time at Brisbane, because he will be joining Collingwood next season.
0: Yeah,
1: so it's a sad end. It's been a great tenure at the Lions.
0: Yep, so we may never see Lachie Neal play in a Brisbane Guernsey again, mind you.
1: Well, you wouldn't have anyway.
0: Exactly, I was going to say. He would have played in a Fitzroy one this weekend.
1: Which is good,
0: regardless.
1: I like it.
0: But yeah, Lachie Neal, that ban has been upheld, so it stands at the tribunal. We'll try and give you the reasons from the tribunal and the AFL when we get back in just a moment. We've got to get to a chat very, very shortly. But if you want to give us your thoughts on that decision, whether it was right or wrong, give us a call, 1300 221 0025, or send us an SMS 0437 221 0025. After 4.5 hours at the tribunal, Lachie Neal, he is out of this weekend's grand final. That ban will stand. We won't see him at the MCG unless the Lions can appeal and get that overturned. It is 19 minutes to 8 here on Extra Time. Mitch Turner alongside senior sports writer at The West, Glenn Quartermain, coming up in just a minute. Adrian Fletcher, who we caught up with a little earlier, the former Dockers captain, former Brisbane Bear and Lion, and the father of Jasper Fletcher, who'll be out there on the weekend. We caught up with him a little earlier.
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0: Great to have your company here on Extra Time with Mitch Turner and senior sports writer at The West, Glenn Quartermain. Massive week, as we've been talking all night. The Dockers into their second ever grand final. They take on the two-time reigning premiers, Brisbane, who are aiming for 3 straight grand finals. One of the players that will be out there who's playing in his 4th decider in as many years and aiming to be a 3-time premiership player is Jasper Fletcher. The name, of course, familiar because he is the son of former Dockers captain Adrian Fletcher, who joins us on the line now. Adrian, thanks for coming on the program. A pretty big week for you. Your two former clubs go up against each other in a grand final. Your son's out there. How are you feeling about it all?
7: Oh, it's always nervous. As you know, they're hard to get to. Obviously, he's playing 4 and he's probably very lucky to be able to do that. History will tell you, not many get to play in grand finals, so he's got to take the opportunity. If Jasper wasn't playing and the Brisbane Lions weren't playing, I'd be barracking for the Dockers, but he's playing, so I've got a barrack blood thicker than water, they say, don't they?
0: Yeah, absolutely. It must be a little bit conflicting, because you've probably been thinking for a long time you'd love to see the Dockers get in there and finally win that premiership. It just happens that they're coming up against another side that means a lot to you, and of course your son.
7: Yeah, no, it's a difficult one. My heartstrings are getting pulled. I'm very proud of what the Dockers have done the last couple of years. They've put a team together, and they're going to be around for a long time. And you know, obviously, they have an opportunity if they play well on Saturday. They can win their first premiership. So it'll come down to the hopefully the last quarter.

0: quarter, and everybody says a good game.
1: I know Quarters will ask you in just a moment a bit more about your time at the Dockers and your connection there, and someone special who's presenting the Premiership Cup if the Dockers get up, who you're very close with. But just on Jasper, we mentioned off the top,
0: yeah,
1: fourth grand final in as many years. Do you ever look at his career, and you must be so proud of everything he's achieved, but do you look at him and go, tell you what, four grand finals in 4 years, this is pretty special. It doesn't happen to everyone. Do you have a bit of envy?
0: Oh, very much so. He always tells me. He's telling me he's played in more finals than me. I only played in seven. That was in the Bears days and early Lions days. But, you got to put the time and the hard work in, and you got to get yourself into the team, into a good team. So he's done that, and then you got to be professional and consistently perform, and he's been able to do that, and you got to be able to improve, and you got to keep improving because everybody's coming for you, and that's just the modern game. It's a tough game, but strong survive.
1: Ever since he stepped into the AFL, he's been right at home at the top level. His performance in last year's grand final was brilliant, pretty close to potentially winning a Norm Smith medal himself if it wasn't for Will Ashcroft, his teammate, who he's had a pretty close bond with as well. Were you always confident that when he made that step up and he got his chance at the top level that he'd be this comfortable?
0: Yeah, he's always been good in traffic. He played basketball. His mum was a basketball player. Obviously, she taught him those basketball five-on-five drills when they were doing playing on weekends. So he's got that spatial awareness, and he's very good at taking the right option at the right time, and that's the modern game. And he's pretty good overhead and on the ground, so he gives himself a good chance there. But you always come up with... always come up against really good players every week, and there'll be good players you'll have to play on this week in Freo. So you got to be at your best, or you can get hurt on the scoreboard. Don't worry about that.
1: I know it's you mentioned it's something you never take for granted. It's so hard to make an AFL grand final, and even harder these days given it's an 18-team competition, and there's so many teams vying to get to that final day. But do the Fletcher family, do the crew just kind of pencil it in the calendar at the moment and go, well, we've got to make plans for Melbourne at this time of year?
0: We're going broke. It's 4 years. We've got to get a flight every year in accommodation on a whim. So, but we're happy to do it. We love being there. It's a great week down in Melbourne. As you know, you've been there. The culture of grand finals is what everybody plays for, what young kids strive to do. You hear it. You know, Paddy Cripps, you just hear it. He'd give up his two Brownlows playing in winning grand final. So that's how much it means to the players.
1: Yeah, it's going to be an incredible game, hopefully, on Saturday. Talking to former Brisbane player, former Dockers captain, Doig medalist Adrian Fletcher here on Extra Time. Mitch Turner alongside Glenn Quartermain. Quarters.
2: Adrian, former players tell me it's much harder to watch football than it is to play. But how did you cope in the preliminary final, and how many times did you think you'd won it and lost it in that last quarter?
0: Oh, no doubt. I was sitting here on the couch, so we had to pick if we went down or we stayed home, and we thought we'd stay home and hopefully we can save our pennies. But that last, I think it was last 2 minutes, the dog took off because I was on edge. It wasn't pretty, especially when Hawthorn got in front. You thought, oh, they got the momentum, they're going to win this. But the Lions kept finding a way to keep kicking the ball back into their forward line. And I think it just put them under enormous pressure, the Hawthorn. And we're splitting hairs here. Any of those teams could have had their opportunity to go through to a grand final. And I feel for Hawthorn because they did so much right. But I'm you know, as I said, blood, sick and water. I'm happy for Brisbane to get through another grand final.
2: You mentioned your days with Fremantle earlier. Your co-captain was a player by the name of Sean McManus, who's been given the honour of presenting the Premiership Cup should Fremantle salute. Talk to us about what sort of a player he was, and more importantly, what sort of a teammate he was.
0: He was a fantastic teammate. He made you laugh. He'd have a gag for you. He was hard as cat's heads. He was pretty tough, even though he had the blonde hair. He always put his body on the line for the Fremantle team. And he was so passionate about Fremantle. And, you know, he went through heartache early in his career with the knees. And then he come back and he ended up captaining the club. And I think that he was tickled pink with that opportunity. And, well deserved. He'll represent Fremantle in the right way. And he's a very passionate person.

0: There's been a big deal made about Wharfie time over here. I think they're still trying to get it up on grand final day. But when you sit back and read about it and perhaps watch it on the telly, do you sort of do you give a bit of a nod to your own history? Do you understand the connection with the Fremantle Footy Club that you knew?
1: Yeah, I do. I just know that people are so passionate. I mean, it's a combination between South Fremantle and East Fremantle. They've come together and made it Fremantle Footy Club, and they've been passionate for 150 years in that area. And, it's the hard workers. They're very grounded, and they're just so passionate about their team. I remember they used to walk. I think they used to tow the rope to the from Fremantle into Subiaco on the first game all the time. And they're just so passionate about their footy team. And I felt it when I was there for 4 years, and I loved it when we beat the Eagles in the first time, because you could just see the happiness on their face because they'd been through so much adversity.
0: Hey, just one final one from me before I put you back to Mitch. You're a gun midfielder yourself. These two midfields, in my opinion, are the deepest and the best in the competition. Do you agree with that? And do you think that's where it'll be won and lost at the weekend?
1: Oh, I totally agree. I mean, if you can get it in your front half, it's going to be a lot easier. I mean, we'll go through the names. Bolton's played in 2 grand finals. Sarong's just been the character and the heartbeat of that footy club, and Brayshaw. I mean, they always fight through. They'll play 150 minutes, those boys. And then you've got a bit of class, Murphy Reid getting forward and Justin Clark running out of defence. And then you've got the unicorn and Luke Jackson. And then you're up against Hugh McCluggage and Ashcroft, and Dunkley will tag somebody, and Lockie, hopefully Lockie Neal. I'm not sure what's happening that's going here now, the deliberating on TV. But it'll be, if you can get in your front half in a grand final, you definitely put the pressure on the opposition. And both teams have, forward line that can kick a winning score. So, I think you're on the money.
2: Adrian, you were talking about those early days, the Dockers, and some of those the feelings you got about the community and, South Fremantle and East Fremantle coming through. You came to the club still in its early inception. We've spoken to a number of former players from that period over the past few months, Brad Weirer, Spider Burton, and players that were there during that time. And they talked about just the struggle of that early club and fighting for resources, fighting for facilities and fighting for any kind of support. And to look at it now and to see how they're going with a massive membership base, huge crowds at games, minor premiers into a grand final, do you look at the football club with a fair bit of pride and think, gee, I can't imagine, or you couldn't imagine they were going to get to this point, what was it, back in the late 90s?
1: You're on the money. They've put the right people in the right spots in the club, very good leadership at the top. I think it's Garlic. And then they've got Justin, who's just a terrific guy. And then the list management have done an amazing job. They've had no father sons, no academies, and they've built a list that's probably the best list in the competition at the moment. And they're going to be around for a long time. They remind me so much of Brisbane, 3 years ago. And they're going to be around, and they're going to be around this mark for the next 5 years, I reckon. They've just got some really good character too. They've picked the right people in their leadership group, and they run a good ship, and they've got a high membership. So they're in good stead, I reckon.
2: And back on Jasper this week, you've been through it a few times now, but how do you approach it with him this week? Obviously, there's the early part of letting him know that when you're heading down and sorting out tickets, but do you get to a point where you just kind of sit back and go, all right, the rest of the week is yours and I'll leave you be?
1: Yeah, you're on the money again there. You've got to let them be at the end of the week. We'll catch up with Jasper the last time with a steak on a Thursday night as a family. And then we don't talk to him until after the game. So it's still got to be out of be in performance mode, recovery mode, clear headspace. And then you've got to set yourself for, another 120 minutes on game day. And that's going to be your hardest 120 minutes and a lot of pressure. So, just let them go. It's up to them in the end. If they want it enough, they'll get there.
2: And you touched on the matchups a little earlier, but how do you see the game panning out? You can be as honest as you want. I know you're on radio here in WA, Adrian, but how do you see it playing out between the two sides? And do you have a bit of a prediction about how it might go?
1: I would say you won't see 130 points scored. I think Fremantle's got a very good system in defensive mode. They know how to defend the ball movement. They rely on their long kicks down the line with their three key tools and crumb those contests. So it'll be a contest most of the day, I reckon. There'll be a few times when the ball gets out in space and you'll see a few people run and carry, but I think it'll be a bit of a contest sort of game. And under 100 points, I reckon, it'll be a tight one.
2: We always look forward to having you on the program, Adrian, and we love reflecting on that, the old days of the Fremantle Dockers, and of course chatting about Jasper, who's had an incredible career and still, although he's already a two-time premiership and might be a three-time premiership player, he is going to have a long, successful career, we are sure. So we appreciate your time and enjoy the week in Melbourne with the family, and hopefully you enjoy the game regardless of whichever way the result goes on Saturday.
1: Yeah, no, thanks for the opportunity and, yeah, good luck and, yeah, the best team wins. That's the only way we can say it.
2: Former Dockers captain Adrian Fletcher joining us a little earlier. Myself and Glenn Quartermain here on Extra Time. Great to chat to Adrian Fletcher, as we mentioned in that chat. Former co-captain alongside Sean McManus, who is the Premiership Cup presenter for the Dockers if they get up at the weekend. If you just joined and you missed the news earlier, Lachie Neal has had his one-match ban upheld at the AFL Tribunal after a more than 4.5-hour tribunal hearing. The deliberations themselves took 2.5 hours, but he's had that strike upheld. You can be sure that Brisbane will appeal that with the AFL appeals. So you can imagine that this is not the end of it, but as it stands now, Lachie Neal is out of Saturday's grand final. Anthony from Sampson on the text line said the Lachie Neal decision had to be upheld for the good of the game. Another text with no name said, let's say it was a top player from Hawthorn or Collingwood. Does he get suspended? No chance, no way. I disagree with that. And another one said, no player should ever miss a grand final because of a suspension. It should be double the fine at the start of the following year, just my humble opinion. I think we were comfortable with whether he got done or he didn't get done quarters. I think we could see both sides of it.
0: Yeah, I was pretty comfortable. I see both sides. It's a real shame.
2: Yep, they set a precedent. Well, I know it's a grand final. We don't want to see him ruled out, you and I, quarters, but we also understand they set a precedent.
0: Well, nine players before him this year have gone for the same thing.
2: Who cracked down on it? Who was the one? Greg Swan?
0: Yes, he was.
2: Where was he before?
0: A bit of irony there, yeah.
2: He was at Brisbane. Chance to squeeze in another caller here before we finish up tonight. And son, who's been a regular across the year, it's only fitting to chat to him on grand final week. Jerry in Westminster has called in. G'day, Jerry.
3: G'day, guys. I really appreciate it. I'll be quick because I know about last caller. I'm just switching from AFL to WAFL. This is just a personal opinion, but I've just been left completely empty with the way the Waffle ended up this year. Like that grand final to me just doesn't mean anything.
2: Yep.
3: It's not earned. You know what I mean? Do you know what I'm trying to say? It's just not earned. I mean, I've gone through the heady days of following West Perth for years and grew up with it, and just absolute fantastic games. Some of the levels were better than the AFL levels, I reckon, and the crowds were brilliant. But, and I know it's gradually, you know, getting down in that way. A lot of people are not attending, but it's not helping its cause when you have a grand final that's all over at quarter time and you've got a team that's got, you know, two-thirds of the team are AFL-listed players against a true Waffle team. So I just wanted to say how I felt, and it just unreal to me. It's like the Premiership was handed to Peel, really. They didn't even have to turn up. They still would have won, probably. But the thing is, what I'm trying to say is it doesn't seem earned to me. I'll leave it there because you're out of time.
2: No, that's fair. That's fair, Jerry. It was a fizzer of a day. It was a terrible grand final. From the outset, Peel kicked 6-1 in the first quarter, and it was game over, and it did. It looked like an AFL side via WAFL side. As a cash set, it was a 62-point margin, 19,100 fans across the day. So that's not for the league game. That is across the reserves, league, and the Colts. So it would have been closer to maybe 15,000 during the league game. You're always going to get that with Peel and Claremont. Peel's, you know, got a smaller fan base, their alignment model at Claremont. They don't really rock up their fans. It would have been different if it was Perth and Swans. I will say I don't think Claremont were the second best team in the competition, and I really think if East Perth did not have the injuries they had in the back end of the year, they would have made more of a contest. in the grand final. But yeah, it was disappointing.
0: Exceptional circumstances in that Fremantle's injury list is basically doesn't exist.
2: Yeah.
0: And also, because they're still alive, they're allowed to play, 14?
2: Yeah. They've won four in the last decade, Peel, through the alignment model.
0: I will point out that all the Waffle clubs signed up to this, though.
2: Yeah,
0: they all signed up to it.
2: Only one that was a holdout from memory. But yeah, it was just a disappointing
0: day. I don't think they did.
2: East Fremantle.

0: think to saying they didn't earn it.
1: East Fremantle knocked them off a couple of years ago in a grand final, Peel Thunder. And it's certainly not the like the days where they beat Subiaco and they had, I think in the first one, 19 listed AFL players play. So there is a cap on 14.
0: The players themselves, though, I think they certainly earned it. I mean, what are they going to go out there and not try and
1: when
0: win?
1: When it came down to it, Claremont played terribly. And they played poorly the week before against East Perth. And the difference was when they turned the ball over against East Perth on that day, East Perth were just as bad the other way, turning the ball over, and they didn't get punished. When they did it against Peel at the weekend, Peel didn't miss those opportunities. They punished them on turnover every single time.
0: Can
1: and that
0: see
1: was the class.
0: Jeremy gap. Sharp on another AFL this next year.
1: I can see someone give him a chance. Yeah. If you're the Eagles, you'd be banging down the door, wouldn't you? With a couple of those guys that can't break into Fremantle's side. Quarters prediction. We got 20 seconds.
0: Sorry, Fremantle. Brisbane by 12 points.
1: And Norm Smith?
0: Hugh McCluggage.
1: Okay. No, nice call. You'll be over there. I'll see you over there, I imagine, quarters.
0: Absolutely.
1: We'll bump into
0: I'll
1: each other.
0: There. We will.
1: But looking forward
0: you'll
1: to
0: you'll be hobbling around still.
1: I'll be hobbling around.
0: Get on the magnesium, mate.
1: Thanks to everyone who called in and texted in tonight. Lachie Neal, one match ban upheld. Extra time back with Ash Nelson tomorrow. Now for the news. Download now.
2: ABC News with Glenn Lauder. A former ambassador to the US says it's likely the AI race between the United States and China will continue for years into the future. Prime Minister Anthony Albanese is preparing to join more than a dozen world leaders at the UN General Assembly to issue an urgent plea for global guardrails to ensure artificial intelligence remains under human control. Joe Hockey says China will have its own guardrails to protect itself.
3: I mean, they can't afford to have people in China innovating in areas that will threaten the rule of Beijing. But at the same time, they want to be able to compete with the United States. So I'd see this AI race continuing for some years.
2: The Reserve Bank governor thinks unemployment may need to edge higher to ease the pressure on inflation. July data from the Bureau of Statistics shows unemployment rose to 4.5% in seasonally adjusted terms. The August jobs figures come out on Thursday. They'll be the final major economic data points that the RBA will receive before making its next interest rate decision next week. Ms. Bullock says it's important as many Australians as possible have a job, but believes the current level of unemployment is probably still contributing to inflation.
4: I think, you know, between 4.5 and 5 will probably take enough heat out of the labour market that it'll ease pressure on inflation.
2: The ABC's independent ombudsman has found its Four Corners program had insufficient verification and fact-checking and a culture of limiting knowledge about anonymous sources. In identifying breaches of editorial standards in two stories by sacked reporter Mahmoud Fazel, the ombudsman's report has found episodes entitled Cocaine Nation and Meth Highway failed to meet editorial standards for accuracy, fair and honest dealing and independence. The Ombudsman has made 7 recommendations, which include amending the ABC's editorial standard on anonymity, further legal and editorial training for the Four Corners team and more support for less experienced reporters. The ABC says it's accepted the recommendations in full and has begun to implement them. Calls for a National Royal Commission into gendered violence are growing louder following a spate of deaths. 3 women have been killed in separate domestic incidents in New South Wales in recent days. Sherelle Moody runs the online database Australian Femicide Watch and has been pushing for a royal commission into femicide for some time. She says her petition now includes signatures from politicians Monique Ryan, Zali Steggall and Lydia Thorpe.
5: We'd be looking at gendered violence as a whole across Australia. So we'd have a look at what are governments failing to do. We should be having a lot of programs aimed at changing the way that people view women. And when I say people, I mean mainly men.
2: If you or someone you know is in an abusive situation, you can contact Full Stop Australia on 1800 385 578. Homicide detectives have interviewed a man as part of their investigation into the death of a baby girl who was found unresponsive in Victoria. Georgia Lenton-Williams has the story.
6: The 23-year-old man has been interviewed by police and released pending further inquiries after the 8-month-old baby girl was found unresponsive in a house in Ballarat on Sunday afternoon. Emergency services were called to the property on Leith Street in Redan, where they performed CPR on the infant before taking her to a local hospital. She was then transferred to a hospital in Melbourne, where she died today. The homicide squad is looking into the circumstances leading up to her death, and anyone with information is urged to contact Crime Stoppers.
2: Overseas, and Australia's former ambassador to the US says it's important for politicians to get their message to as many people as possible. The White House has launched a new TV channel on YouTube called Trump TV, following the president's ban on several media outlets. Chair of the US Studies Centre at the University of Sydney, Arthur Sinodinos, says the ban is not the best approach.
7: Because they're stopping themselves from appealing to all sections of the community. I remember when John Howard was Prime Minister, even if he had a gripe about a particular station or whatever, or outlet, he made sure he covered all the outlets because his point was to get his message out to as many people as possible.
2: And the Brisbane AFL midfielder Lachie Neal has failed to overturn a one-match ban for striking and appears almost certain to miss Saturday's grand final. The Lions can still take their case to the AFL Appeals Board in a last-ditch attempt to see Neal cleared. The dual Brownlow medalist was cited for an off-the-ball hit on Hawthorn's Jack Niven, with the Lions unsuccessfully arguing his unblemished record across 320 games should be taken into account when deciding his sanction. And that is the latest from ABC News. For more at any time, you can search for top stories on ABC Listen. ABC News.
8: Western Australia's weather, showers and gusty thunderstorms across the Eucla, South Interior, Southern Southwest Land Division, Goldfields, East Gascoyne and adjacent southeastern Pilbara. Possible heavy falls about the Goldfields, West Eucla and the far eastern southeast coastal district. Showers over remaining southern and central parts of the Southwest Land Division. For Perth, 11 degrees overnight before a partly cloudy Wednesday with a forecast top of 21. Thursday, partly cloudy again, 22.

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2: Yes, well, hello and how are you? 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Terrific to be with you and thanks for dropping in. As well, it's the first hour of the program. 10:06 Eastern Time in WA, it's six past eight. I'll get there. In South Australia and the Northern Territory, it's 10:24. Very good to be with you. Wherever you are, you should be getting us loud and clear on broadcast on your TV, Channel 25. You can listen to us on the ABC Listen app as well, or grab us off the website, abc.net.au/nightlife. We're right through the Pacific with Radio Australia. There are some issues much later on, after midnight, well after midnight, with transmission into certain areas. I'll let you know about that later on. From now until the mighty challenge, things are just hunky-dory. 1-300-800-222 is my number. Keep that handy for the mighty challenge, of course. And for this first hour, texts on 0467922702. Coming up first in the program, how immigration made Australia. Mark Cully is former chief economist for the Department of Immigration, written a fascinating history of Australian immigration. Have we ever not talked about immigration? Has it ever not been a hot issue, I wonder? That much is evident, I think, from Mark's book. We'll talk to him in our first hour. I'd love you to join that conversation as well. I mentioned the ABC Listen app, by the way. If you get a chance, there's lots and lots of things on there which can make great listening for later on. We discussed last night the remarkable science and skill and artistry behind facial prosthetics with Sophie Fleming. She's a clinical anaplastologist. She makes artificial noses and fingers and ears. I know. It was a very interesting conversation. Here's a little from it.
3: I worked in film and television doing makeup and prosthetics, and ironically, one of my first jobs was on a hospital drama called All Saints, simulating wounds and things. So I spent a long time in fake hospitals, and now it's funny working in real hospitals. We make spare parts for people, so all kinds of bits and pieces. Anaplastology technically is external facial prosthetics that are not intraoral, not dental prosthetics,
2: right.
3: And not necessarily weight-bearing prosthetics as well. So we'll do hands and arm covers and things like that.
2: There's lots more of it, so check it out. And there's lots of other things too. Just click on the ABC, download the ABC Listen app, then put Nightlife into the search bar, and up all this content will come, including the latest challenges, by the way, too. While you're there, remember to make it easy on yourself for next time by hitting the heart symbol. There's a heart symbol next to the play button on the piece you're trying to play, and it'll make finding future discussions much, much easier for you. All right, coming up in the program tonight, the release of the latest intergenerational report yesterday pointed to Australia's ageing, more deaths and births forecast by the 2060s as the nation's fertility rate falls to a new low. Nevertheless, Australia's population is still expected to grow to just on 40 million by 2065-66. It'll be driven, of course, by net overseas migration, because in terms of fertility, Australia is not replacing itself. So if the nation's resilience and our ability to meet the demand for workers to fill a huge range of vacancies is highly dependent on migration, why is there such a political focus at the moment on cutting migrant numbers? Shouldn't politicians be pressing for greater numbers if economic development and resilience is the result? It's an enduring phenomenon. Australians have always decried the most recent wave of migrants as not being up to scratch, lacking in morals and hygiene, and with suspect values. Tonight we'll discuss migration to our shores, its history, the realities and the myths, and joining us will be Mark Cully. Mark's a former chief economist of the Immigration Department and the author of A New History. It's a compendious one titled Waves of Plenty, Immigration and the Making of Australia. So your thoughts and comments too in this hour, first hour. Nightlife News Breakdown tonight will be led by Amy Remekus. We'll talk to We'll talk to Michael Adams, creator and host of the Forgotten Australia podcast, who'll take us back to this time of year in 1976. It was the end of an era, the final episode of Blue Hills, the radio drama that had aired on the ABC for three decades, more than 5,000 episodes, all written by the legendary Gwen Meredith. So we'll have a chat about that. We'll talk tech, of course, with Peter Marks, and your chance to play the Mighty Challenge as well. Issues of the day. There seems to be a very marked backlash against smart glasses. I wonder whether you're already wearing them. I've had a number of listeners ring me and say, why are people knocking them so much? If you're vision impaired, like we are, they are an absolute game changer. So let's talk about this. You find politicians piling in on these things. I don't know, are we overreacting to what's a very useful piece of technology for some people? We'll have a chat about that as well. We'll play the Mighty Challenge. Of course, somebody has to win. And speaking of winning, can Brisbane win without Lachie Neale? We'll find out, because the Brisbane midfielder has failed to overturn that one-match ban for striking. And it's pretty tragic for Lachie Neale in the sense that he will miss the grand final, I would expect. There is kind of an appeal path, but I don't know about that. He was cited for an off-the-ball hit on Hawthorn's Jack Ginnivan, and he's been given a one-match ban. That means he'll miss the grand final. And given the state of his career, that may be it. So we shall see, of course. But that's the latest footy news in this the AFL grand final week. All right, so plenty on. Love you to join me. 1-300-800-222 is the number. If you would like to call, love to hear from you.
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2: Now, let's face it, unless you can trace your ancestry back entirely to Indigenous roots, all of us here in the lucky country, Australia, are here because of migration. My lot came out 1830s in Tassie. They basically stayed there. Throughout the various waves of different nationalities coming to our shores, an enduring theme's been unease about the numbers of the latest new chums and the new Australians, how they didn't somehow fit in. That their culture and habits and religious beliefs would clash with so-called true Australian values. In my case, for example, because my lot were convicts, free settlers began to say, no more convicts. Then the Irish Catholics were seen as problematic. Then in the mid-19th century, the Chinese migrants, who came out in large numbers because of the gold rushes, were targeted. Successive waves after that were unpopular. European migrants in the 20s. Italians and other southern Europeans. After the war, then the boat people, the Vietnamese. Remember the backlash against the Vietnamese? Now, these days, of course, seen as absolute model citizens. And more recently, Arabic and Islamic peoples. I look back at opinion polls over the decades show that the tendency for Australians to think immigration levels are too high is a strong one. Once even new migrants who've settled here, they're often the fiercest advocates for cutting numbers too, the so-called raising the drawbridge idea. Well, joining us tonight to discuss migration history and myths and enduring prejudices, as well as the great benefits that immigration has bestowed on Australian society, is Mark Cully. Mark is an economist. He was a former chief economist for the Department of Immigration and Citizenship, as well as the Department of Industry. He's chaired the OECD's Working Party on Migration, the head of macroeconomic policy in the Treasury. He's a visiting fellow at the ANU's Crawford School, and he led the design of the JobKeeper program during the pandemic. So he might know a thing or two, you would think. Mark, good evening to you. Welcome to Nightlife.
4: Oh, hello, Phil. It's great to be here.
2: Where did your lot come from, Mark?
4: We came from Hollywood, and here I pause for effect. Northern Ireland. It's now been swallowed up by Belfast, but at the time it was a fairly small village on the road from Belfast to Bangor.
2: Yes, well, of course, you would have had the Irish migrant prejudice as well at some point then, I suspect, wouldn't you?
4: I'm not sure. So this was 1965. I was only a two-year-old.
2: Oh, yeah.
4: So it's whatever the folklore is that's passed down by my parents and relatives. My mother used to say that she couldn't get the shopkeepers to understand her accent, so it was a good Northern Irish accent, but she never complained about prejudice. If they had prejudice, it was people from the south of Ireland who would speak in Gaelic so she couldn't understand.
2: Oh, of course, yes. I wondered about the Catholic thing too, though, because I remember my own father complaining about prejudice against Catholics when he was not growing up, when he was, you know, a young bloke trying to make his way in the public service, in the education department. He thought there was perceived prejudice, and, well, maybe there was too, but let's not...
4: Yeah, I think there was, but there was... It cut both ways as well, which was the example I gave. So there used to be ads for domestic servants and what have you in the papers in Sydney and Melbourne, and they would say Protestants only need apply or Roman Catholics only need apply.
2: Yes. Well, yeah, it's a funny thing, isn't it? Because I think as an economist you could say unequivocally Australia would be an extremely different place if it hadn't been for the pretty substantive immigration policy that we've run. I mean, you look across the ditch at New Zealand, for example, which hasn't run. You know, this is not bagging New Zealand. They make their own choices about things. But that country has not run a big immigration program. And, you know, it's a fine place, but it's a different place as a result, isn't it?
4: So the example I give in my book is to go back to the end of World War II. And if you go back to the end of World War II, there were a bunch of countries in Europe which were larger than Australia at the time. They include Sweden, Austria, Greece, Belgium, the Netherlands. All of their population was about the same size as Australia or somewhat larger. And now all five of those countries are a fraction of the size of Australia. I think the Netherlands might be the largest with about 10 million or so compared to our 27 million. So one way of thinking about what Australia might look like now if we hadn't embraced that post-war migration boom and the subsequent waves of migration that have occurred since, is we might have a population of 10 million or thereabouts, you know, almost a third of what our current size is. And we might be in similar dire straits to New Zealand. One of the things that's perhaps not that well known is the living standards in New Zealand. They're about a... three-quarters of what they are in Australia.
2: Yeah, they are.
4: Yeah. Mm. It's not one of the reasons why that's the case is it's just not a big enough country to be able to produce all the things it needs at an efficient price. And so they end up paying more, costing more to produce things and costing more to import things than would otherwise be the case if they were larger.
2: Mm. Was there always a view, Mark, that... Well, I guess it wasn't in the 19th century because it was driven by, you know, a range of things, including the gold rush. But when was the view that a larger Australia was a good Australia? When did that view take hold?
4: So I do think we need to go back to the 1830s. And prior to that, you talked about your family's convict past.
2: Mm.
4: Most of the population were either convicts or ex-convicts. And they were... you know, popular to kind of the kind of myth that Robert Hughes popularized. Most of these people were workers. Mm. They weren't locked up in Port Arthur or
2: no. It was a kind of slave labor.
4: It was a kind of exactly. It was a kind of slave labor, and the idea was that there would be gentlemen farmers from the upper and middle classes of Britain would run these farms with their something approaching slave labor, and at that time. We had a couple of industries that really took off: whaling, and then sheep initially for meat, and then sheep for wool. And the colonies demanded more labour to come and work on the squatting runs to manage the sheep, to do the shearing, to load up the wool onto drays and get them to Sydney and take that wool over to the UK. The other thing that they needed was women. So there were three times as many men as women at the start of the 1830s. And to remedy that, they decided that that Australia needed to encourage more women to come to Australia. But people wouldn't come. The reason they wouldn't come is it cost £20 for a one-way fare to come from, you know, Plymouth or Liverpool to catch the boat to get to Australia, to the colonies. It would take you 3 months to get there. You might die on the way. Whereas if you wanted to go to the United States, it would cost you £5. And just to put that £20 into perspective, for a woman, that was an entire year's wage if she was a servant. And if it was a bloke and he was an agricultural labourer, that was half a year's wages.
2: So it's just out of reach. Right,
4: completely out of reach. So the 1832 is when the first two ships of migrants on scale arrive into Hobart and into Sydney, 200 women aboard each ship, women taken from poorhouses in London and Cork and Dublin to become domestic servants, to become wives and to become mothers. And this was the start. So they had their fare paid. This was the start of assisted passage. Assisted passage did not begin with the 10-pound poms in the 1950s. It began in 1832 and it ran all the way through to 1981.
2: It's extraordinary, isn't it? One of the things that I learned in the book too, that because I thought it was a much later idea, but it wasn't. And partly they raised the money by the British government said to the governor in New South Wales, you can't grant land anymore, you've got to sell it.
4: Correct.
2: And we'll use the money you raise from selling land. This didn't stop the squatters, I might add, but we'll use the money you raise from that to provide assisted passage. And as you say, this lasts all the way through to the 1960s.
4: To 1981, in fact.
2: To 1981. Quite extraordinary.
4: Yeah. About 3.5 million people came through assisted passage in that 150
2: years. Did anybody
4: years.
2: Else get an assisted passage, or was it just Brits?
4: So the answer to that is it's mostly British and Irish, but the colony which did the most assisted passage in the second half of the 19th century, they brought more migrants into their colony, Queensland, than all of the other colonies combined. About 215,000, I think, people came by assisted passage into Queensland from 1860 to 1900. And about 20,000 of those people were from Germany or Scandinavia. The rest of them were from Britain and Ireland. Other than that, it was a smattering. And it's not until the 1950s when the Menzies government reached agreement with a number of European countries and also with an international European organisation that partially, well, that gave assisted passage to a fraction of people from different European countries. It was without a cap, as it were, for British and Irish, but there were caps on the number of Europeans who could come in on assisted passage.
2: Yeah, the gold rushes, of course, in Victoria were huge, and you know, one of my favourite parts of Australian history is to go to Robe in South Australia, which was a landing spot for Chinese migrants. And because they tried to stop them landing in Victoria, they walked from Robe. There was a well established track. They walked from Robe all the way to the goldfields, and it changed Victoria and of course New South Wales too, because of the gold rushes. There were minor gold rushes elsewhere. But there was essentially no cap on people arriving then, was there?
4: Well, we didn't have passports.
2: No.
4: Right. There weren't visas. There weren't passports. If people could get on a ship and it could arrive in Australia, they came. And so, as you point out, it surprised people living in Victoria when the Chinese men began arriving in fairly significant numbers from about 1853, 1854. And the first, if we think about the origins of the White Australia policy, which, you know, people know and think about as a kind of a Federation era project, I guess, but it begins in 1855 when the Victoria is by then self-governing. And the Legislative Council passes a very coyly named act, an act to make provision for certain immigrants. They didn't name the Chinese in the title of the act, but the act mandated that any Chinese migrant arriving in Victoria had to pay a £10 landing fee, and it also put restrictions on the number of migrants who could disembark from each ship based on its tonnage.
2: Mm-hmm.
4: And as you said, £10 was a lot of money in 1855, particularly for these people were coming from desperately poor villages in China. They'd borrowed money to come to Australia through local fraternal associations, which they were expected to pay back. And so £10 was a significant impost on them. So what they took to doing, as you pointed out, was they got off in Robe, where there was no restrictions, and walked across the Victorian border.
2: They walked all the way.
4: Yeah, yeah.
2: Yeah, it's quite a story. So there's this attitude, you know, towards the Chinese, and there are so many parallels with all of these moments, aren't there, to what we are talking about today?
4: Yes,
2: actually, these and I mentioned at the beginning of the program before you joined us, Mark. I said I wonder whether at any stage in Australian history have we not talked and argued about immigration. I don't think that's the case, is it? We've always argued about it.
4: We've always argued about it. For most of our history, immigration's been opposed by trade unions and by the very early formation of the Labor Party. They really opposed assisted passage in particular, but they decried migrants for coming in and for cutting wages, especially migrants from China, but also, as you mentioned, in the 1920s, migrants from Italy and Greece. There were race riots involving these people in Western Australia. There was a Royal Commission into what was called alien immigration in the 1920s in Queensland, and the successive governments in the 1920s, they were copying what was going on in the United States, but they put quotas on people from a range of European countries in terms of the number of people who could arrive at any given period. And they also, similar to the treatment of the Chinese, imposed a £200 landing fee by the end of the 1920s. Quite extraordinary stuff. And that was partly because the dictation test, which was being used to exclude coloured people from Australia, couldn't really be used to exclude people from Europe. So this was another means of trying to contain the number of migrants coming from Europe. Mm. And then that makes it all the more extraordinary when there's this complete, 180-degree turnaround in 1947.
2: Mm. Yes, John Howard was criticised by many people for uttering the famous phrase, "We will decide who comes to this country and the circumstances in which they come." But it was hardly a new statement, was it? It really echoed in the words of Alfred Deakin, who in November 1901, announcing that there'd be no coloured or Chinese or indeed anybody other than what he described people inside the charmed circle, by which he meant people from Britain, didn't he?
4: That's right. So it's
2: that was the beginning of the White Australia policy as we know it.
4: That's the beginning of when it took legislative effect at the national level.
2: Mm.
4: It's not just Deakin, so it's worth pointing out that of the 111 members in that first parliament, only two members opposed the introduction of the Immigration Restriction Act.
2: Mm.
4: The other 109 were were all fully behind it.
2: What was the thinking? Was it? I mean, it looks to this distance to be just a piece of overt racism. Was there, because these things are always rationalised in politics, mm-hmm. What was the rationalisation for it?
4: So I've got to say the discussion is rather confused. And it's the reason why it's confused is there are effectively two different perspectives. And sometimes one of the parliamentarians would adopt both, so it kind of seemed very odd. So the two perspectives were first that the white race was superior,
2: mm-hmm.
4: that the march of history showed that the white race was the golden race that had civilized the world, and that because Australia was a white nation, it shouldn't allow coloured people in because it would dilute the blood, and we would be mixing this superior white blood with inferior blood of other races, and that would diminish Australia.
2: Mm.
4: So that was one perspective. The other perspective was that China and Japan, particularly Japan, was rapidly industrializing, and it would both countries had sufficient clout that they could invade Australia and take it over. And so the idea was not that that these races were inferior, but that we needed to preserve our kind of fortress to keep these people out, to prevent them from taking over the country. And so you see this confusion in the parliamentary debates about both of these perspectives coming forward. So yes, you can rationalize it in terms of undoubtedly the wages in China and Japan were much, much cheaper, much lower than they were in Australia, and trade unions were worried about wages being undercut. But once you introduce a system of a minimum rate of pay, which happened in 1907, I think it was, that argument doesn't stack up anymore. But, you know, we clung to the White Australia policy all the way through until 1973.
2: Yeah. Although you go through the Great Depression, of course, which is during the 1930s, which affected Australia quite badly as well, and there would have been arguments all the time then, I expect, about competition for jobs and therefore migration levels. How did they go during that period anyway?
4: So there was basically no migration at all in the 1930s.
2: Yeah.
4: So when we talk about this figure that people talk about at the moment about net migration, net migration is the you add up all the immigrants who've come in a given period of time, a year, and you take off all the people who leave, the emigrants, and that gives you a net migration figure. In the 1930s, all of those figures were basically zero. There were no people coming, there were no people leaving, and net migration was zero. And that was principally because of the depression, but also, as I mentioned before, various restrictions. So we'd stopped assisted passage in the 1930s, so there weren't any people coming over from Britain. We'd put quotas on European aliens. We had the dictation test, which stopped any other people coming in from other countries. So we kind of like shriveled up. So the if you stand back and look, what you see is that there were more people in 1901 who had been born overseas than there were in 1947. So the migrant population shrank in that 50 years, and within that migrant population, the groups that shrank were the British, and particularly the Irish shrank in numbers because they were dying off and they weren't being replenished.
2: They weren't being replenished.
4: Yeah,
2: exactly. Simon, if you'd like to ask a question about Mark, do so, please. I'm talking to Mark Cully. He's an economist. He has written a very interesting book called Waves of Plenty, which is a history of Australia's migration policies from earliest times of white settlement, as it were, and what happened, and why the debates you hear today are really the debates we've always had in many ways. Simon from Lismore. G'day, Simon. You wanted to ask about the dictation test. Yeah, hi.
5: Yeah. Could he just expand that? What was the dictation test and how it was...
2: applied, yeah.
4: Okay, yeah. So the Immigration Restriction Act contained seven clauses to limit certain types of immigrants from arriving in Australia, and the one that was the catch-all clause allowed an immigration official to administer a test in any European language, which required the person to write out a passage of about 50 words, and it was up to the immigration official to specify which language. So it's a very famous case where in the 1930s where a communist activist was attempting to come into Australia, and he was administered the test in Scottish Gaelic so that he would fail it. And you mentioned Alfred Deakin before, Phil. Mm. When this bill was being debated through Parliament, Deakin was the Attorney General, and he said, This test is not designed to be passed. It's a polite way of refusing. And so there were There were about 50 people who passed the tests in the first decade in the 1900s, and then they got really strict about it, and they would change the passages every month and burn the previous passages so people couldn't get hold of them and learn them. They also put fines on ship owners, so if a person arrived and failed the test, the ship owner had to pay a fine. And so what you see is that from about 1910, nobody passes the test, mostly because nobody was doing it. So the signal went out, you're not going to get into Australia. And so ships wouldn't take coloured people to bring them to Australia, and if they did come through, they would fail the test anyhow. And so that that test ran all – that was wasn't abolished until 1958.
2: It's incredible, isn't it, really, when you think about it? But things change a lot, as you say, after the war. The Pacific War scared the pants off Australia, and rightly so. And it caused a whole lot of thinking about who we were as a country and what we needed to be. Tell us about that thinking and why the attitudes changed so much after that.
4: So there were discussions all the way through the 1920s and 1930s about what Australia's ideal population should be in terms of its size. There was a view by quite a number of people that there was this enormous landmass. There was a fellow who was advocating that the population ought to try to get to 100 million. And then there was maybe the first kind of environmental paper that was published in Australia said Australia doesn't have, as a continent, doesn't have the capacity to have a population of 100 million people living on it. But there was this debate about the size of the population that was twinned with a debate around Australia's susceptibility to invasion, and there was a declining birth rate in the 1930s. So those three things together led to a push for a slogan that was popularised by Billy Hughes, to populate or perish. And that was the kind of maxim that was adopted during the discussions that were going on towards the end of World War II around post-war reconstruction. And Menzies as opposition leader, Chifley as prime minister, were pushing for a population of 20 million in 20 years. And one of my predecessors, a very famous economist called Lyndhurst Giblin, said to Chifley and Menzies, gentlemen, this can't be done. The figure you're putting forward implies a population growth rate of 6% a year. That's far too fast for to be able to be readily absorbed. And a more sensible number would be 2% a year, 1% to come from so-called natural increase, which is births minus deaths, and the other 1% to come from migration. And that was the target that was adopted by the Chifley government in 1947. It at that time, it meant about 70,000 people a year. And what they found out very quickly was they could not get 70,000 people a year to come from Britain and Ireland. And that's when Calwell very adroitly went to Europe and struck a deal, 2% a year, 1% to come from so-called natural increase, which is births minus deaths, and the other 1% to come from migration. And that was the target that was adopted by the Chifley government in 1947. At that time, it meant about 70,000 people a year. And what they found out very quickly

0: in Western Europe. So these were people who did not want to go back to their home countries, which were now part of the Soviet Union. They were desperately feared. They did not want to go into so they were on the western side of the border. They didn't want to be forced back across into the eastern side and to live in the Soviet Union. And so there are about 2 million people living in camps all across Europe who were in that circumstance. And Calwell initially agreed that Australia would take 40,000 of these displaced persons. In the end, we took 170,000 people,
1: right,
0: mostly from Poland, Germany, Lithuania, Latvia, Estonia.
1: Mm.
0: And that was the start of the so-called New Australians, which was a term Calwell popularised. And that was then followed by when the Menzies government was elected at the end of 1949, with a whole series of agreements that were reached with countries like Italy, Greece, you name it. That's when we start to welcome in because the Italians were second to the English as the most common group of migrants who arrived in the 1950s.
1: They're all the parents, of course, of all the kids that I knew at school, because when I was growing up in the 60s, that's what I went to a Catholic school. That's what the schools were. They were migrant kids. Not predominantly, but, you know, huge numbers, and that's where they all came from. This idea of population policy, Mark, we've had various debates here in the program about it over the years. People say we should have one or we should not. We don't have an actual population policy as such that's agreed or legislated or anything like it, do we? No government's ever articulated in recent times how big Australia should be in the end. In the intergenerational report released yesterday, of course, you get predictions of what it might be in 40 years, but there's no policy in and around that. Why have governments not gone there?
0: That's a good question. I think governments hate being bound by commitments like that lock in lock them in and limit their flexibility to make different decisions. It's also pretty hard to actually run a population policy. There's certain elements of migration you can control, but many of them you can't, and you obviously can't do very much about fertility. That's women and men making their own choices in their own homes about what they want to do.
1: Yeah.
0: And we've had Peter Costello's baby bonus. For the cost of what that did, that was a pretty small effect, and it didn't sustain.
1: No,
0: it never lasted. It gave a blip, right? So, yeah. And all across the rich countries in the world, you're seeing a decline in fertility rates.
1: In every country, aren't we? I was reading the other day that I think in every country that we would compare ourselves with, apart from sub-Saharan Africa, in almost every other country of the world, fertility rates are below replacement.
0: It's more than sub-Saharan Africa. I've just actually spent about a month in Central Asia, and the fertility rates in Uzbekistan and Tajikistan and Kyrgyzstan are running very high, over three or four per woman. But in the rich countries, I guess what we would talk about as the OECD countries, which are the kind of the top 30 richest in terms of incomes per head in the world. The fertility rate is falling, I think, in almost all of those.
1: Yeah.
0: And in some of them, it's alarmingly low. In South Korea, for example.
1: It's catastrophic in South Korea.
0: Correct. It's catastrophic, yes. Yeah, yeah.
1: Yeah. But it's also the same in China and Japan, of course, famously as well. So governments have never – in Australia we've had arguments about whether Australia should be a bigger Australia or not, and there are environmental reasons why people take positions on this. But governments, you're saying that governments don't like to take a position on this along the lines of, we think Australia should become a nation of 50 million people, for example, because they don't like to get bound by it, or they think that they wouldn't be able to control

0: control that anyway?
1: I think probably both of those things. There's never been a serious attempt to do it. There was a big population inquiry that Billy McMahon set up in 1971, and that in the end didn't amount to anything. The report included population projections in the same way that you've just mentioned are in the intergenerational report, but it didn't recommend a particular level. There was actually quite interestingly quite a strong push across the Western world at the start of the 1970s for zero population growth. But there was all these people who were catastrophizing that the world was going to come to an end in the next 50 years because of the pace of technological change and rapid population growth and environmental damage, and they did all these fancy models to show the world was going to come to an end in 50 years, which obviously hasn't happened. But there was it's a kind of semi-respectable push for 3 or 4 years to have, you know, not just no migration, but no natural increase. So your population would just be stuck at a particular point and wouldn't increase.
0: Yeah. People think, that's right, people often think that would be a good thing, but it has consequences, doesn't it?
1: Well, the main consequence is if you've got a stable population and your fertility rate's below two, then you're inevitably your
0: population
1: is going
0: older.
1: Everyone's going to get older. Everyone's going to get older, and then your population will start to shrink.
0: Yes, exactly. On the numbers, when I know people argue about this, and I've got people texting me saying yes, you know this, but it's about the numbers and who gets in at which particular time, and that's true, and we'll get to that in a moment. But on balance, it's beyond question, isn't it, that migration has made Australia wealthier?
1: So the answer to that is yes, but I do want to qualify that. So it's made. So again, I'd go back to the example that I mentioned at the start around Sweden, Austria, and the Netherlands, and Belgium, and so on. Those countries have grown fairly modestly from where they were at the end of World War II compared to Australia, which has grown a lot. So Australia's population is, you know, 2.5 times the size of the Netherlands. Its economy is 2.5 times the size of the Netherlands. But our living standards are pretty well comparable to what they are in the Netherlands. They're not, I mean, I don't have the numbers in front of me, but I would tell you, you know, they're going to be, you know, within 5 or 10% of one another. And that's true for all of those countries. So Australia is a richer country, but its living standards are not appreciably higher because of migration. There is one important feature of migration that does matter for adding to living standards, and it gets a bit tricky and a bit technical because it is tied in with this issue of aging. Almost all of the migrants who come to Australia are aged between 20 and 40, and that's their prime working years, and almost all of them are working. So what happens is, if you have a sizable enough group of migrants in your population and they're all working, it increases the number of workers in your economy compared to what it would be if you hadn't had migrants, and so that's what people call the jargon is the labour force participation rate. So all other things equal, if you have a higher labour force participation rate, the level of income in your economy will be higher. And the when you divide it by head, it will be higher than if you'd brought in migrants that had the same age distribution as the rest of the population. But because they're concentrated in those young prime age working groups, they're adding to the supply capacity of the economy and making it richer than it otherwise would be.
0: Yeah. Andrew from Blackwood's texted saying the world and Australia is grossly overpopulated. It's time we let the population shrink. We've got limited resources and water. Yeah, well, that's true. If you do let the population shrink, though, the consequences that we've just discussed occur. In fact, they are occurring in the world, aren't they, Mark? That the world's population, although increasing at the moment, is headed for decline quite markedly. China's a classic example of that, isn't it?
1: Yeah. I look, Phil, I'm not across those numbers. I think what you've just said is correct, yeah. But I'm not across the detail of those yeah. numbers.
0: Anyway, back to Australia. Australia was one of the few countries that actually had a Department of Immigration. We actually set out to make people feel welcome, didn't we? I certainly remember in my own lifetime, we used to have things like paid English language classes for migrants. There was a whole range of support networks for people, which contributed, some say, to a very successful policy of generally being a well-integrated community. Do you think that's right?
1: Oh, I think that's right. So just on the kind of straight factual matter, Australia was the first country in the world okay. to have a dedicated immigration department, which was in 1945. Canada followed us about 6 years later to become the second country. And we pioneered English language training. So it started aboard ship. That was more a familiarisation with Australia. But what you see is in camps. So a number of the migrants initially went to camps like Bonegilla in northern Victoria, near the border with New South Wales, near Albury, Wodonga. You see English language classes being held in those camps to at least give migrants sufficient grounding in English so that they can go to work. That was the reason for it. It wasn't benevolent. It was to help them enter the workforce and do the jobs that they'd been. Because the thing with, I talked about those displaced people, the 170,000, they all had to do 2 years of work as directed by the government, and most of that was in rural areas, so they didn't compete with Australian workers for jobs in cities.
0: Yeah. The current debates, how much of them are really due to what happened after the COVID pandemic, when all of a sudden, from 2 years of nobody coming to Australia, all of a sudden a huge number of people came to Australia as a result of decisions essentially of the Morrison government?
1: Partly yes, partly no. I'll give you a number here, which just to help put this into context. So I talked before about this target that was adopted after World War II of having adding 1% a year to the population through migration.
0: Mm.
1: So if we go back to 2006, so that's that's a decade or more before the pandemic, in the 20 years from 2006 to now, the contribution that migration has made to population growth has been at least 1% a year in 10 of those 20 years. And if you look at the previous 50 years, if you go back from 1956 to 2006, that happened only once. So there was a big spike in migration after the pandemic ended, which was a bit of what some people would call a kind of catch-up.
0: Mm.
1: But it is also the case that migration levels have been high since 2006, and I think the combination of relatively high migration levels along with a lot of people seeing very slow growth or no growth in their wages has made people uneasy about the scale of migration. And then there's also the flow-on consequences that it might have on whether infrastructure can keep pace, whether housing can keep pace, and so on.
0: Mm. Yes, exactly. Which is the basis of the current debate. You look at it; it's an infernally complex. Somebody said to me the other day, "Do you know there are 3 million people on temporary visas in Australia?" Which I hadn't thought about. But when I looked, well, there are about 2.8, I think, people on temporary visas, which seems a lot. Although, when you look at it, you see that 700,000 of them are Kiwis, some 600,000 are students. And the government isn't necessarily in control. You'd like to think that the government can flick switches and control to a fine degree the number of people who come to Australia, but that's not actually the case, is it, Mark?
1: Well, the question is...
0: I mean, they could, but...
1: Right, the question is...

0: system is set up. Yeah.
1: Well, whether they ought to be. So, so let me just park New Zealand migrants for a moment. We can come back to those if you wish. But there's the Trans Tasman Agreement from 1973 allows people from Australia to live and work in New Zealand if they choose, and New Zealand citizens to live and work in Australia if they choose. They're grouped under a temporary visa, but they're not really a temporary. It's called a special category visa,
0: right.
1: And they're lumped together with these temporary visa holders for kind of, I guess, reasons of neatness and also how they're treated in law. But there was an important change made in 2023, which by the Albanese government, which allows New Zealanders to become Australian citizens after 4 years. So we're going to see the number of people who are in that group of 700,000 start to decline as they become Australian citizens rather than these special category visa holders. As to the rest, principally students, working holiday makers, temporary skilled workers, the key feature of those visas is compared with what we now call the permanent migration program. The permanent migration program specifies in any given year how many visas can be issued. The temporary, those three types of temporary visas have no limit on the number of visas.
0: They're uncapped. They're uncapped, aren't they? Yeah.
1: They're called demand driven.
0: Hmm.
1: And so you have seen a tremendous increase in, particularly in international student numbers. And I think, at least as I think about it as an economist, it's entirely unsurprising that people from poorer countries, and these people are, you know, they are young, they're bright, they're ambitious, they're driven to succeed, but they know that their prospects for a good life are better if they can come to a rich country like Australia than if they were to stay in their home country. So if I look, for instance, at young people coming from India, the kind of the jobs that are available to university graduates in India are so slim in number, the jobs are really, really hotly contested. So even somebody who does really well at university, gets a good degree, is going to find it extremely difficult in India to get a good-paying job by Indian standards. They actually have much better odds of securing a decent job by coming and studying in Australia and seeking to stay here and get a job here. So it's no surprise to me that they want to come in significant numbers and are willing to pay the, you know, the fees are substantial. They borrow money through families and through other channels to come here, but they're making the bet that if they come to Australia, they'll have a good chance of getting a good-paying job to pay off that loan and to raise their family, raise themselves and raise a family that might start in a rich country rather than in a poor country.
0: They're skilled, they're young.
1: Yep.
0: I mean, they're an asset to Australia, aren't they?
1: So unquestionably are an asset. They're also, as well as being young and skilled, they're very entrepreneurial, if I look at the Indian-born population in Australia, more than half of them are degree qualified, and I think a quarter of them have master's degrees. They are disproportionately found in professional occupations in areas like medicine and engineering and IT. You know, the idea that these people are all driving around Ubers and doing food deliveries, it's just
0: not
1: that's
0: right.
1: That's true for a certain number of them, but it's not true for the bulk of people who are coming here from India. They're making real contributions to Australian life and society.
0: We've run out of time, Mark. A conversation which could go on for hours, but it's gone on as we've established for decades. Since the early part of the 19th century. Mark Cully has been my guest. His book is called Waves of Plenty. It's a history of migration in Australia, immigration and the making of Australia. And if you wanted the reference book, it's perfect. Well done on the book, Mark, and appreciate your time this evening. Thank you.
1: Thank you, Phil. Cheers.
0: Mark Cully is with us. He's an economist. All right.

0: We've got news coming up. We've got the news breakdown coming up after that as well. Love to speak with you. News on its way.
1: 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We're live, local, and ad-free wherever you are. 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
2: ABC News, I'm Thanmaya Navada. A former Australian ambassador to the US says President Donald Trump believes the US is ahead of China when it comes to AI. Prime Minister Anthony Albanese is preparing to join more than a dozen world leaders at the UN General Assembly, where issues including AI and climate change, as well as the wars in Ukraine and the Middle East, will be focal points. Joe Hockey says China is in a balancing act with AI.
3: I mean, they can't afford to have people in China innovating in areas that will threaten the rule of Beijing. But at the same time, they want to be able to compete with the United States. So I'd see this AI race continuing for some years.
2: The White House says while the US Constitution may protect news outlets' right to publish, it doesn't guarantee their access to the White House grounds. The BBC's Sarah Smith reports.
4: Because CNN was removed from the press pool, the four other major TV networks protested by refusing to provide a replacement camera crew. So there was no television footage of President Trump boarding Air Force One or arriving in New York to attend the UN General Assembly. He was later able to appear on TV after meeting the mayor of New York. Zora Mamdani had invited TV crews to a news conference, which Donald Trump then chose to attend, and at which he claimed the media embargo wasn't working.
2: Emergency engineering experts say the telecommunications sector is entering a period of rapid advancement, making it the perfect time to overhaul the 000 system. A Senate inquiry has recommended nationalising the country's emergency call system to avoid further deadly outages. The report follows an Optus outage that was linked to two deaths last year and a national Telstra outage this year. RMIT Associate Professor Mark Gregory says now's the time to increase government oversight of the system.
5: We're going to see a lot of change with the telecommunication industry over the next decade. We're going to have low Earth orbit satellite constellations. We're going to have changes in how we connect into the network, demand for text messaging to be added to how you can contact 000.
2: A Sydney court has heard emotional evidence from the family of alleged murder victim Jesse Baird during the trial of the former police officer accused of killing him and his boyfriend Luke Davies in 2024. Sarah Gerrithy with the details.
6: The Crown alleges 31-year-old Beaulamar Condon became obsessed with Jesse Baird after their brief relationship ended and stalked him in the months before he murdered the 26-year-old TV presenter and his flight attendant boyfriend at Mr. Baird's Paddington Sharehouse. The former police officer has pleaded not guilty to murder, and his defence counsel says he was acting in self-defence. Mr. Baird's mother, Helen, wept in the witness box as she described her close relationship with her son. She told the court he expressed concern the accused was becoming obsessive with him in 2023. Mr. Baird's sister, Courtney, gave evidence that her brother told her Beaulamar Condon had been following him, acting crazy, and he was fearful of the accused because he was a police officer with access to a gun.
2: A 51-year-old man from Adelaide's western suburbs has been arrested and charged with three counts of possession of child exploitation material and produced child exploitation material. The arrest was the result of a joint task force between SA Police's Public Protection Branch and the Australian Federal Police. The man has been bailed to appear in the Adelaide Magistrates Court on December 23rd. Dual Brownlow medalist Lachie Neal will almost certainly watch his side take on Fremantle in the AFL Grand Final from the sidelines after having his one-game ban for striking upheld at the tribunal. Erin Masikavetere has more.
7: In a hearing that lasted more than 4.5 hours, the Lions argued Lachie Neal's strike on Hawthorn's Jack Ginnivan was not a strike at all, but rather a bump, and was low rather than medium impact, as his opponent wasn't injured. The tribunal ruled that despite Neal's clean rap sheet, his hit on Ginnivan was intentional and so far off the ball that a 320-game career without suspension couldn't cancel those factors out. The Lions can still launch a final appeal. The team will travel to Melbourne tomorrow ahead of Saturday's game.
2: And the NRL Grand Final won't have the traditional pre-game entertainment after talks broke down with Australian artist Tones and I. Australian Rugby League Commission Chair Peter Volandis has told ABC

0: see sport, it's time to move in a different direction.
1: Look, we've decided to use our money in other ways. I'd prefer to see 20,000 underprivileged kids who can't afford to play rugby league, rather than spend $1 million on 11 minutes of a musical performance.
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2: Western Australia's weather, showers and gusty thunderstorms across the Eucla, South Interior, Southern Southwest Land Division, Goldfields, East Gascoyne and adjacent southeastern Pilbara. Possible heavy falls about the Goldfields, West Eucla and the far eastern southeast coastal district. Showers over remaining southern and central parts of the Southwest Land Division. For Perth, 11 degrees overnight before a partly cloudy Wednesday with a forecast top of 21. Thursday, partly cloudy again, 22.

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2: Yes, well, good to be with you too. Philip Clark with you on ABC Local Radio right across the country. Wherever you are, you should be getting us loud and clear. Someone said, what's that? Well, the broadcast is looping every few minutes. Are you on the app, I wonder? Okay, we'll have a look at that. It's the second hour of the program, 11:06 in Eastern time. In Western Australia, it's 9:06, 11:24 in South Australia in the Northern Territory. Excellent to be with you, and I hope you're getting us loud and clear. Some interruptions to broadcast after midnight and 1:00 in the morning. I'll let you know about that a bit later on. I hope you enjoyed that conversation with Mark Cully. Very interesting book his. It's a kind of a walk through the history of Australia's immigration policy, and fascinating it is from the what we call the 10-pound poms, who were much earlier than that, all the way through to the dictation test and current policy. Interesting his comments about migration, about population policy, and why he doesn't think governments have ever done it as well. I'll put it up as a podcast. We'll put that up later after the program's done for tonight, and you can get that through the ABC Listen app. Just put Nightlife into the search bar, or you could grab it off the website, abc.net.au/nightlife. All right, coming up in this hour, Amy Romegas will join us for the Nightlife News Breakdown. Milo from the Blue Mountains says, hey, Amy's back. Let's hope for some more Taylor Swift bashing. I should have wised her up, but Milo, I didn't see your message. then we're going to talk with Michael Adams, author of the Australian the Forgotten Australia podcast, about the last days of Blue Hills, amongst other things, and tech with Peter Marks, always a great segment as well. So let's kick things off with the Nightlife News Breakdown.
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2: Prime Minister Anthony Albanese joined dozens of world leaders at the United Nations, calling for urgent global guardrails to ensure artificial intelligence remains under human control. Australia is among 22 world leaders urgently calling for some restrictions to ensure AI remains under substantial human control. Whatever this means, global leaders are saying efforts to ring-fence AI have been failing, and the rapid development of AI poses safety and security risks. This is the Prime Minister in New York.
3: Artificial intelligence has the potential to improve lives, to strengthen our economy and productivity, and to massively advance science and medical breakthroughs. But humans need to be in control of it.
2: Yes, well, to discuss more, we're joined by Amy Romegas, Chief Political Analyst at the Australia Institute and a contributing editor for The New Daily. She's also an author and former political journalist with The Guardian. Amy, good evening to you. Welcome back to Nightlife.
4: Oh, thank you for having me.
2: Now, what's happening in New York? The Prime Minister continuing his online safety charm offensive, a quick and much publicised visit to tour Apple headquarters in Silicon Valley. What's the latest?
4: Yeah, I mean, like, I think what Anthony Albanese is doing is leaning into the one area of his prime ministership that he feels most comfortable in lately, and that is, you know, foreign affairs and diplomatic relations. It's probably the strongest area of his government at the moment, and I think by the fact that Australia has gone public with its bid to get a spot on the UN Security Council shows that it has been a successful mission to try and build up those relationships overseas. So he's in New York basically flexing some muscle, and it's also part of this middle power push that we've spoken about numerous times on this program, where you've got Australia and Canada and the UK and Japan and South Korea and a whole bunch of other middle powers starting to really band together to push back against Trump's America without being seen to be pushing back against Trump's America. I mean, Mark Carney, obviously from Canada, has been the forward-facing one of the actual pushback. Everyone else has just kind of been doing it in the shadows. Mm. So what we're seeing now is the manifestation of what everyone else outside of Canada has been doing. They see AI as the safest way to have this fight. Trump obviously is very against any regulation. He's very close to the oligarchs and all the other psychos that are trying to, I don't know, destroy the planet and send us to Mars or whatever is their latest plan for humanity. But everyone else is a little bit worried about what's going to happen with AI, particularly with data centers and what that's going to mean for resources, but also more broadly what it's going to do to work, what it's going to do to our lives, because this is the biggest technological breakthrough potentially since nuclear, since we, you know, split the atom. That's the way that it's being sold. We put a hell of a lot of regulations around nuclear once the power of that was realized. I think what they're trying to do now is go, hey, maybe there should be some guardrails. The question is, though, whether the guardrails that Albanese is talking about are actually ones that people in Australia want, or if they want it to go further, because Australia is, you know, embracing the AI revolution wholeheartedly, but I'm yet to see what Australians are actually going to be getting out of it.
2: Yeah, it's interesting, isn't it? Because I wonder whether Anthony Albanese is probably picking up too on the United States' political, you know, movements and trends are ahead of Australia usually. And there's a very significant pushback against data centres in the US. Everyone's reporting on it, and it's growing in strength as well. I wonder whether Anthony Albanese is picking up that vibe too, do you think?
4: Yeah, I think he would be, because I mean, like, the moment that he announced that Australia would get around to putting guardrails on AI sometime next year after looking at a discussion paper, but meanwhile we are approving data centers, the pushback was almost immediate. I can't think of anyone who was all like, yeah, please put a data center in my backyard or in my neighborhood, or people who aren't worried about what it's going to do to land use, to worker use, because, you know, we think the housing issue is a problem now. Just wait until we're competing for workers with data centers, as well as other resources that are much more important, such as energy and water, and the impact it's going to have on any kind of effect to try and lower climate emissions, because we know that these are huge suckers up of energy, and that is most likely going to see gas in particular continue in Australia well beyond when the science says it is safe to do so. So I think he's trying to say, hey, we're looking at it, but materially, Australia's not doing anything stop this.
2: We're not doing anything to stop it. Neither is the United States. And it's all very well to make pious statements about, you know, guardrails and sound very high-minded. But the plain fact is no one's doing anything. And Donald Trump says he doesn't want to do anything either. So Anthony Albanese can't do anything on his own because we're just not in it. So I don't know. Is it just political noise? I suppose time will tell.
4: Most of politics is political noise these days. It's not a lot that's being done materially to change things.
2: No. All right. Look, on interest rates, now this is material. A lot of pressure this week on the government. The RBA's meeting this week. There'll almost inevitably be an interest rate rise, you'd think. The CBA and the ANZ joined Westpac and NAB in forecasting the RBA will raise the official cash rate on this week. ANZ adding an additional hike in November too. Mm-hmm. None of this is very good for the government, is it?
4: No, it's. I mean, like, first and foremost, it's not good for Australia.

0: millions. Because we keep hitting this problem of second wave inflation, which is supply driven. It's not demand driven. We're not all running out and buying couches and things that's contributing to this. It's literally investment in AI data centers, which is driving it, and also spikes in energy costs. But because we just have that one giant hammer, they're going to keep hitting it. And this is an RBA that has been burned by criticisms that it did not do enough to react to changes during COVID. New Zealand has just had an inquiry into what its Reserve Bank did and found that it kept interest rates too low for too long. The same criticisms have been made of Australia's Reserve Bank and indeed also the Fed and others around the world. And so what we're seeing now is a Reserve Bank that now jumps to what the market expects. Because if it's going to be wrong, it's at least going to be wrong in the right company. That seems to be what the RBA boards, because there's two of them at the moment, is thinking. So even though we've seen the Fed raise interest rates and Australia's economy is not linked to the United States economy in any sort of way that you would expect to automatically see an increase, that cemented that Australia would see an interest rate rise when the Reserve Bank meets again early next week. And that is because the market expects it. And every single time the market expects it, I think we're about 90% now of analysts are baking in this interest rate rise. And now we've got the four banks, as Michael Yander has reported most recently for ABC Business, the four banks saying, yep, we expect this. You can all but guarantee that the RBA is going to hold its press conference on Tuesday and say we are raising rates by 2.5 basis points. And then you'll hear Michelle Bullock say, we know that this isn't going to do anything to lower inflation. What we're worried about is future inflation for when inflation starts to, you know, drop sometime in the future. And if people run out and spend, people don't have any money to spend. I'm not sure if the RBA has been looking around at what Australian households are doing, but it's not running out and spending money. No, and in fact, I think we're going to have a larger discussion in the very near future about whether this inflation targeting by the RBA is actually beneficial for Australians, or whether in circumstances like this, where it's supply side being, it's being driven by supply side issues, not demand, it's actually causing more harm than good.
1: Yeah, exactly. A lot of scepticism here on this audience, I can tell you about it all.
0: they are right.
1: Opposition leader Angus Taylor has refused to directly comment on a proposal by his own shadow cabinet minister to allow access to superannuation to help Australians buy a house. In a speech to the Financial Services Council today, shadow housing minister Andrew Bragg suggested the idea of using super as collateral for a loan or withdrawing a lump sum for a house deposit. Now, he's been on about this for quite some time, that must be said. Angus Taylor says the coalition will have more to say. He wasn't endorsing it, though.
2: Superannuation is Australians' money, and it's not up to union officials to dictate how it should be invested. We want to see Australians have the choice as to how it's invested, but this is not coalition policy.
1: They haven't quite nailed this super policy yet, have they? No.
0: No, they haven't. But what do you mean it's not up to you? I mean, like, unions aren't directing the boards. Every superannuation firm, be it, you know, industry or retail, has a board that decides where you're going to invest, and that's pretty much on their website. So it's not unions saying, oh, yeah, we're going to invest over here. I mean, I think people maybe would like unions to speak up a little bit more about some of these investments, particularly when it comes to, you know, domestic Australian issues, but that is not how superannuation works. They go to where the best investments are.
1: Yep.
0: Secondly, the idea that having sudden access to your super to buy house, to get a housing deposit, what do we think that's going to do to the housing market? If suddenly everybody has a deposit all at once, what do we think that is going to do to prices? And Angus Taylor, who is, you know, a bit of an old school economist when it comes to this stuff, is at least savvy enough to recognize that having a policy that gives people access to their super to suddenly give them a deposit just means that will overinflate housing prices once again, where we won't even see this minute slowdown that we're currently seeing. We will see it astronomically jump again because every single time government gets involved in giving people something in to do with like housing deposits, all it does is drive up prices to the point where if they do this and they're successful, what is in your super won't even be enough for you to get a housing deposit because house prices will jump so much that you will need to save on top of your super in order to have the deposit. It's a stupid policy. We should stop talking about it.
1: All right, look, just finally and quickly, the Treasurer, Jim Chalmers, has said the proposed digital duty of care is going to cover dating apps. New research from the Minderoo Foundation released earlier today has found 99% of heterosexual women have experienced harmful behaviour on the apps over the last 3 months. The CEO of Full Stop Australia, Karen Bevan, says women and gender diverse people are disproportionately targeted for this kind of harm.
3: And we think it's critical that the legislation specifically recognises gender-based violence or technology-facilitated gender-based violence as a particular form of harm, and it's a foreseeable systemic risk that should be assessed and mitigated.
1: Probably no surprises here, Amy, is it? I mean, does it surprise you that dating apps are now in the mix?
0: No.
1: Given the feral nature of social media.
0: Welcome to being a woman or woman presenting in 2026. I mean, like, just in my DMs, I see way more male appendages than I think anybody really should need to, or nobody needs that greeting them over breakfast, whether you love men or not. But it also is just indicative of, you know, how all of these spaces have been allowed to become basically bullying and harassment zones. And there are no safe spaces online. I think, though, a digital duty of care, I'm yet to see, you know, the final product, so I'm not going to comment on any legislation that's still in its proposed stages. What we really need to start doing, though, is holding the people who are doing the bullying and harassment and abuse to accountable, like, first of all, and secondly, holding the social media companies and these giant, you know, multi-millionaire companies that have things like dating apps and all the rest of it also accountable, because if they can have algorithms that can work out exactly where I am in my cycle or where I am, you know, in terms of buying things, I'm pretty sure they also have, like, the tools to work out when I'm being harassed. And I think that they are just choosing not to because they know that that would limit engagement, and they know that that would, you know, mean that they would actually have to be accountable for what's going out in their platforms. And so instead we get governments tinkering around at the edges instead of going up against these big companies, even though we know that socially that is the right thing to do.
1: Exactly right. Exactly right. All right, Amy, good to talk as always.
0: Anytime.
1: And thanks for joining us.
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1: Amy Romikas, Chief Political Analyst at the Australia Institute and a contributing editor for The New Daily.
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1: Don't worry, I'll seek Amy's further views on Taylor Swift, Milo, a bit later on. Yes, according to Ms. Bronwyn says, texting, according to Ms. Bullock, that's the governor of the Reserve Bank, we need higher unemployment. Maybe some Reserve Bank officials could be first. Yeah, well, this is one of the unspoken things about the Reserve Bank policy in this regard, isn't it? One of the arguments they have about fighting inflation is that they don't mind higher unemployment. I don't talk about it much, but it's the truth of it. All right. Michael Adams is joining us for the Forgotten Australia podcast. Let's listen up.
5: Nightlife history.
1: Well, 70 years ago, at this time of year, some of the most devastating and contaminating nuclear tests were carried out by the British. Yes, right here on our own Australian land. The Operation Buffalo atomic trials at the Maralinga Test Range in South Australia were part of a series of atomic test projects that left huge areas of Australia contaminated by deadly radioactive material, plenty of which still presents a threat today. At the time, however, it was all seen as a routine part of Australia supporting Britain in becoming a nuclear-armed power.
6: Maralinga Test Range in the stark, wide-open spaces of South Australia. Operation Buffalo involved setting up a village for servicemen taking part. Tanks were one of several target response items. 25-pounders and AGAG guns were another. How would they stand up to the explosions at various distances? For everyone present, the few seconds before each device is exploded must arouse a feeling of extreme nervous tension. Patterns of tracer rockets crisscross the impressive and symmetrical atomic cloud formation, playing their part in the scientific record of the burst. And scientists in special protective clothing advance to the target area. The Valiant, as we know, is one of

0: Britain's A-bombers. And here's one winging away over Maralinga to drop another device during last year's series. Altogether, four atomic blasts were carried out. The development of Britain's nuclear weapons progresses apace.
1: Incredible, really, isn't it? To tell us more about these events and others from this time of year throughout our history, we're joined once again by Michael Adams, creator and host of the Forgotten Australia podcast. Michael, g'day.
2: G'day, mate. How are you?
1: Not bad. Sort of incredible, really.
2: Extreme nervous tension. It's like, you betcha.
1: You betcha. Yes, exactly. And boom, there goes another one. Heavens above. Look, it was 1956, the Cold War. The Menzies government was all aboard with allowing Australia to be used for nuclear testing. Not that people were ever told about this. Indeed, much of Menzies' own cabinet weren't told about it either. Tell us about the size and scale and aftermath of Operation Buffalo.
2: Well, it was known to the public it was going to happen, but the initial agreement that Menzies had made with the Brits to allow nuclear testing in Australia had been secret. It had been progressively revealed. I mean, we'd had the Montebello tests off WA in October of 1952. And even then, 3 days later, radiation at Townsville and off Newcastle. So it was quite clear that, they could not control the fallout, where it was going to go. And we had to just take their word that it was going to be at safe levels. The second bunch of tests in October 1953 were at Emu Field in South Australia, and this unleashed the infamous black mist, which straight up killed some Indigenous people, made a lot of others sick and blind. And again, there were these radiation hotspots detected, thousands of kilometres away. But then most infamously, in September 1956, the Operation Buffalo test began at Maralinga. And, on the scale of tests, bigger than Hiroshima, they weren't thermonuclear, so they weren't testing hydrogen bombs, but these tests were part of Britain's program to test hydrogen bombs in the South Pacific, I believe it was. So they had to actually get these tests done as part of that program. So, it was in the papers all through September, because the tests had been originally set to begin on the 12th of September. But the wind conditions were bad, so they had to delay. And they had 1,500 personnel out there, scientists, troops from both countries, politicians, journalists. And they had, made a token effort to get the Indigenous people off their traditional lands. But, infamously, there was one officer who was responsible for this, and this guy was driving hundreds and hundreds of miles every week trying to convince people to get out of the affected area. And, they couldn't find all of the people, because they were living Indigenous, the Indigenous people were living traditional sort of nomadic lives. So a lot of them were caught up in the radiation out there. There were just repeated reassurances. Menzies told the Parliament, quote, "No conceivable injury to life, men or property could emerge from the tests."
1: Oh, yeah.
2: Then after the first one, which was called One Tree on the 27th of September, it was on a 91-metre tower. So it was, 300 feet off the ground. It was a 15-kiloton warhead. It went off. The newspapers, to a paper, praised it as being, the vindication of all the preparation and planning that had been done for years, completely safe. A few days later, there were reports of, radioactive rain, on the mid-north coast of New South Wales and as far as Brisbane. But again, the reassurances went out, these were at safe levels, nothing to worry about. The headlines, but one of them was, A-dash rain's going to fall, sort of a bit of a joke about atomic rain. And then over the next month, there were three more tests in Operation Buffalo, and then the following year, three at Maralinga in Operation Antler. So there were 12 atomic nuclear tests in Australia conducted by the British altogether, seven at Maralinga. Planes flew through these clouds. Soldiers advanced on ground zero with little or no protection. Some were ordered to crawl in the dirt because, they were testing the effects of this on soldiers in case, they had to go into an atomic battlefield. Teams did tests in the aftermath, working in adjacent areas. They weren't really told the risks or how to reduce them. Men were tested for radiation. Men went to hospital. All of those records disappeared. So in the 1980s, when the Royal Commission was held, eventually. Hmm. There was none of these records on, you know, exactly what these guys had been exposed to.
1: Yeah.
2: And, you know, in the decades to come, it would be proved that, you know, their cancer rates were much higher. You know, their reproductive capacity was diminished. There were birth deformities, miscarriages, all sorts of, you know, ongoing problems. And in addition to this, an ongoing cover-up about the extent of it. And then when they actually did try to do cleanups, these were, you know, lacking in terms of their efficacy. So to this day, there are still, you know, parts of Maralinga that are uninhabitable and dangerous.
1: Yeah.
2: And this isn't so much because of those, you know, nuclear tests. It's the side tests. They did hundreds and hundreds of these other tests using radioactive materials, including plutonium, which has a half-life of 24,000 years. So it's going to be a while before the place is, you know, completely clear.
1: Exactly right. Exactly right. Michael Adams is with us. We're looking at Da Vinci now. Past back to 1896, Michael, the British royal family having to deal with scandalous press legal challenges and the like is nothing new. But what about this? In mid-September 1896, John Norton, a total ratbag if ever there was one, he was the writer and proprietor of Sydney's Truth newspaper, decided to slag off no less a target than Queen Victoria herself, along with her son. The result? A charge of sedition. What was going on here, Michael?
2: John Norton, he just really is one of the most colourful, cranky characters in Australian history.
1: A genuine ratbag.
2: A genuine ratbag. I mean, he makes our modern media moguls look perfectly sedate. What inspired him to take on Queen Victoria? That is a good question. I'm going to say you got it with him saying he was a ratbag. There was also his alcoholism, his egomania, and just his general love of piss-taking, I think. I mean, he was really against the royals. He hated them. He hated clergymen. He hated wowsers, and he actually claimed to have coined that phrase for the fun police of the time. So when he joined Truth in the early 1890s. He was just on staff at that point, but you know he straight away used his platform to attack the royals. He kind of raised it to a vulgar art form. So in 1892, he accused the recently deceased Duke of Clarence, talk about not speaking ill of the dead, of having seduced a young woman who then committed suicide. And this is how he put it, because he loved alliteration. The lecherous, lascivious son of a loose and lustful sire cast his weak eyes on the sparsely draped chorus girl. The blood of Lydia Martin is on his shriveled soul, and though he makes his peace with God, hell is its eternal abiding place.
1: Wow.
2: So he really gave both barrels to the aristocrats. At this time, he also composed a ditty to celebrate Queen Victoria's birthday, and it began like this. The Queen has lived for 70 years, for 70 years and three. A few have lived a flatter life, more useless life than she. And he finished this one off by calling her a dull and brainless woman.
1: Oh, dear.
2: So in these, you know, early mid-1890s attacks on royals and aristocrats, he for some reason got away with it. But in September 1896, by which stage John Norton was the editor and publisher of Truth, there was a proposal that Queen Victoria's reign, which had just become the longest reign of a monarch, should be celebrated with a special day in Sydney, and he wasn't having this. So John wrote a piece, and it was headlined, God Save the Queen. And he started by saying that 60 years ago, as a silly, snivelling girl of 16, she'd taken the throne, and now she was a semi-senile old woman of over 70. But he was just getting started. He called Queen Victoria flabby, fat, and flatulent looking. He said she'd amassed a fabulous private fortune by sucking the English treasury dry and doing none of the duties that were expected of her. So why did he call this piece God Save the Queen? Well, quote, if only to keep her rascal of a turf swindling, card sharping, wife debauching, boozy, rowdy of a son, Albert Edward, Prince of Wales, off the throne.
1: He's entirely accurate.
2: He wasn't wrong. If more people had listened to John in 1896.
1: Anyway, sedition can get you hanged. So what happened to John Norton?
2: Well, I mean, what do you think happened? They actually went to a court trial. I mean, you know, calling the Queen fat and farty might be in bad taste, but it's not exactly inciting people to rise up against the state. There was one, at least one juror, though, who felt very offended. So the jury came back without being able to make come to a verdict. Mm-hmm. And the Attorney General then decided, you know, to discretion was the better part of valor and dropped the charges. Mm-hmm. So what it ended up doing was making John Norton overnight a champion of free speech and of republicanism, and he really was one of the best dealers of insults in Australian history.
1: If you want
2: to read with Paul Keating,
1: exactly. If you want to read a great book about those that period, read Cyril Pearl's Wild Men of Sydney.
2: Fabulous book, yeah.
1: All right, look, this time 50 years ago, 1976, few tears shed by fans of an ABC production that had run for 30 years. Yes, in mid-September 1976, the last episode of the ABC's radio drama Blue Hills. Oh, goodness, I nearly went to say Blue Heelers. Blue Hills went to air. Now, for those listeners not familiar with Blue Hills, this is what people heard from the ABC archives. And I want you all to imagine yourself gathered around the wireless at 1 p.m, comfy chairs, you've made yourself a cup of tea, taken the phone off the cradle, and you're ready for the day's latest 15-minute episode like this.

0: The ABC presents Blue Hills by Gwen Meredith, episode 528. Laura Barry is returning to the city, and Trixie is going with her to begin a course in training for the theater. Peter Frobisher has also decided to conclude his partnership with Neil, and consequently is also leaving. As a farewell to them all, a party is being held at Blue Hills, and we left Mandy stirring Bruce to action just as the first guests are arriving. He is far more interested in talking over ways and means of stocking the folly, but finally is forced to the duties of host, and is now talking to Max and Sue Ralston.
1: I'm so glad you could come along, Max. There's a general exodus from here, you know, the mass migration scheme.
2: So I understand. A further drift to the cities.
3: It's a pity. But I don't suppose Trixie, or Miss Barry, or Dr. Frobisher could actually be claimed as really belonging to the bush, could they?
2: Well, we hoped we had them to stay.
4: Michael, it was an important part of Australia's culture for a long time, didn't it? Wasn't it? And it ran for 30 years, every episode written by one remarkable woman.
5: Absolutely right, Gwen Meredith. I love that it's Blue Hills by Gwen Meredith.
4: Yeah.
5: So that was I think that was episode 528 from the grab there.
4: Yep.
5: That was 1951 or 52. So Gwen had written 528. And she'd just gotten started. There would end up being 5,795 episodes over 27 years, which is absolutely extraordinary. She wrote all of them. She would dictate them. She could dictate a 15-minute episode in about an hour. An ABC typist would then type them up, and they'd record. The cast would record once a week. What's even more extraordinary is that Blue Hills was actually a spin-off from her previous show, The Lawsons. She'd been commissioned to do that in 1944 by the ABC, and that one had run for 1,299 episodes, and it finished, I think, on a Friday. Blue Hills started the following Monday in February of 1949, and there were crossover characters. Mm. So it was almost like a continuation. Mm. Again, she'd written all of it. The entire run of those two shows went for 33 years.
4: Incredible.
5: And people love them. I mean, when the Lawsons finished in 1949, Sydney Morning Herald commented it would almost be a national day of mourning, but they couldn't have anticipated the next show would be even more beloved. Yeah. So, you know, at 1 p.m. around Australia, people would, you know, wherever they were, would stop what they were doing. And they would tune into the ABC's Country Hour to hear the 15-minute episode.
4: Yeah.
5: It was then repeated in the evening as well.
4: It did change lives. Here's some memories also from the archives.
6: We arrived in Sydney on the 29th of September 1947. My mother couldn't work because she had my little sister. And I can honestly say that she learned English from following the story of Blue Hills.
7: I was a town girl that had gone to the country. And Blue Hills was very important in my life.
8: Da, da, da, da, da, da. Do you remember the miss?
4: Yes.
5: What's awesome as well is, you know, we think of soapies as being fairly trivial. A, this wasn't a soapy because it was on the ABC, so there weren't any ads. But B, Gwen Meredith tackled social issues. So this included alcoholism, immigration, as we heard in that clip, and also the problems faced by Aboriginal people. So it was a story, the show was about the characters rather than about cliffhangers and manufactured drama. And Gwen Meredith believed that to write this stuff, she needed to know the people and the places. So, you know, if she was going to write about cane farmers, she and her husband would go up to far north Queensland and spend time there. And most famously, writing a sort of a series storyline about immigration, she went to England and came back to Australia on a migrant ship to see what it was like for English migrants in the post-war period. So quite an extraordinary person. And she passed away 20 years ago in early October 2006 at the age of 98. So a good innings.
4: Let's go out with the final words of Blue Hills.
9: And now, Davey, I want you to help me. There are still things to do before Bella gets here. The front needs a sweep. Oh, there are leaves everywhere. And don't forget, Mac.
5: If she was going to write about cane farmers, she and her husband would go up to far north Queensland and spend time there. And most famously, writing a sort of a series storyline about immigration, she went to England and came back to Australia on a migrant ship to see what it was like for English migrants in the post-war period. So quite an extraordinary person. And she passed away 20 years ago

0: don't have to see or hear people every day of the week to imagine them in our surroundings, even to live their lives with them.
1: But we don't know what's happening to them, Granny.
0: We can use our imagination. They can still be in our minds. They can still be with us. And so, you see, it isn't really so very hard to say goodbye. To say goodbye. To say goodbye and God bless.
2: And there it went. Terrific stuff. Michael, really appreciate it. Thank you.
3: Goodbye and God bless, Phil.
2: See you, Michael. Bye.
4: Yes, God bless indeed. Jenny in Perth, yeah, was my childhood growing up. Never, Mum and Dad never missed Blue Hills. Still remember the music, says Kath in the Barossa. Fabulous. All right, let's talk to Peter Marks about AI for Nightlife Tech.
5: Nightlife Tech. Nightlife Tech.
2: Well, this week, Prime Minister Anthony Albanese is in the United States, as you know, with a stop in California to meet Apple Executive Chair Tim Cook before going to New York for the UN General Assembly. One of the big issues he was talking about is artificial intelligence and how governments and businesses and all of us keep up with technology, which is developing at extraordinary speed. We've seen tech transform our lives before. We've all lived through the age of computers, the internet, smartphones, all in our lifetime. Could AI be different, particularly as we move from AI as a tool to AI agents that can make decisions and take actions on our behalf? How much control do we actually have over these systems, and are we moving faster than we can keep up? This is Mr. Albanese.
6: And it was terrific to be able to be here at Apple. Apple has, of course, changed the world. It's changed the way that we engage with each other and changed our way of life. Because that's had such a big impact, artificial intelligence is moving so fast. And I think there are three issues, really. One is the companies themselves. What safeguards are they putting in place? How are they being transparent? What are the protocols to make sure that it doesn't get at beyond their control? The second is nation states need to engage and need to act, and that's why I've said we'll introduce AI standards, Australian standards, in our national interest by the end of the year. And the third issue, which will be discussed this week, no doubt, is what are the international protocols which are there? Now, there are differences of opinion about that, but I'm looking forward to engaging with leaders this week about what form that might take and what role Australia will play in that.
2: Prime Minister Anthony Albanese there speaking with ABC insiders from California after meeting Apple Executive Chair Tim Cook at the company's Silicon Valley headquarters. Well, to help us make sense of where all this is heading, I'm joined by Peter Marks, software developer, technology commentator with Access Informatics. Peter, good evening to you. Welcome back.
7: Thanks, Philip. Good to be back.
2: Look, we've seen technology change and have a huge impact on society before. All of us, you too, have lived through computers, the internet, the arrival of the mobile phone. Didn't that change the world? Is artificial intelligence just the next in a long line?
7: Well, the author of that wonderful book on the history of humankind, Sapiens, Yuval Noah Harari, has pointed out that up until now, we've invented tools, but AI agents are a new kind of invention. They're more than tools. They can think and choose what to work on themselves. Until now, people were in control of what we created, be it, you know, things like mechanical looms that the Luddites, of course, famously smashed, the word processors that displaced typists within our work life, and any number of machines used in building or factory work that lead to less workers being required. But Philip, AI agents have shown themselves able to work over extended periods in teams that collaborate, and we've even seen them sacrifice themselves in order to do what they're trying to do.
2: And it's kind of more than that, isn't it? As well, you'll explain this, but the hugging face incident showed that they can also hack out of their environments and also lie.
7: Yeah, the OpenAI Hugging Face incident was a major security breach where about 1,000 autonomous AI

0: AI agents bypassed their sandbox, their protected environments. They got out and they launched a cyber attack against another AI company called Hugging Face, which is where the name comes from. The agents were being tested by developers and were given some very difficult tasks. Some were impossible to achieve. The agents had been trained to work as a team, so it's not surprising that they did that. What is surprising is that they set up an unauthorized way to communicate with each other and share knowledge, including security exploits that they discovered. And of more concern, I think, is that they misled the humans, cheating to pass their tests and covering their tracks by doing things like deleting logs. Now, agents work fast. They work faster than humans can monitor them. If you watch all the text streaming out on what they're thinking, you can barely read it. They also don't get tired. They'll work 24 hours a day. So it took some time for the testers and Hugging Face, who were attacked, Philip, to even notice that something mischievous was going on.
1: Have there been other incidents?
0: Well, after this, the other frontier AI developers have gone back and had a look at their test environments and have found at least 17 incidents. Anthropic revealed that Claude had breached three different companies. They haven't revealed which ones. Meta has disclosed that one of its LLMs hacked a third-party service. They say it was due to a configuration error on their behalf. Google has now disclosed that its AI model Gemini breached the security of three other companies back in May. And OpenAI themselves have found that there were other incidents like the Hugging Face incident that they previously hadn't noticed. So it seems large teams of intelligent agents working faster than any of us can watch, working as a team and never sleeping, basically means that we likely won't even notice what they're up to and certainly won't do it in time to stop them if they were doing something destructive.
1: Can you explain just briefly what an independent autonomous AI agent is? For example, if I gave it a task to design a new motor car, for example, is that an example of what it would do?
0: Yes, that's right. So it's something that's more complicated. You know, when you talk to ChatGPT, you'll ask it a question, it'll go and think about it and spit out an answer.
1: What do I have for dinner tonight, for example?
0: Exactly. So that's a kind of a to and fro with someone. What agents can do, though, is you can ask them to do something complicated, say design a car, and an agent will spin off. You can have lots of them, and it'll make a plan. It'll say, well, here's all the things we need to do. We need to decide on the kind of engine, the motor, what sort of wheels, the colours, and it can then spin up other agents to do each part of that work and then bring back all the pieces together and put together the final piece. Right. It's something we very commonly use in software development, and it's quite impressive. You can leave them working, and people often will leave them working overnight and come back in the morning and see what the answer is. So they're quite autonomous, and it's a bit like having an intelligent assistant working for you, like an employee.
1: Okay. So if they can work on their own and make their own decisions, what can be done?
0: Well, look, the first obvious thing that people have pointed out is we need to improve our computer and network security. If agents can find a way into a system, then of course bad actors can, such as state-backed cyber warriors. The good news is that AI is very good at finding software vulnerabilities and fixing them. Last month, for example, Microsoft had a record Patch Tuesday where they fixed 974 vulnerabilities in their software, including some really serious ones. And I think you can safely assume that they are using AI to review their code. Google and Apple are also fixing bugs at a rate we've never seen before. The bigger problem, though, is what's called alignment, where the model's objectives don't align with our objectives. Mm-hmm. The agents that hacked the Hugging Face, were given specific tasks to complete and told that they would fail the test if they were found to have cheated. So it seems that they then concluded that if they cheated but were not found, then that was okay.
1: That's a human characteristic.
0: It is. It sort of reminds you of children, you know. Yeah. But look, there's an AI monitoring technique called chain of thought monitoring, where the internal thinking of a model can be watched. And the idea is that it would be used to shut down an agent if it thinks about doing something we don't approve of, like hacking into something or, you know, cheating in some way. The chain of thought monitoring was not enabled in the Hugging Face incident. Unfortunately, Philip, though, that seems like a good idea. Researchers feel that models will actually figure out ways to hide their thinking. They'll think in some sort of obscure way we can't understand if they know and realise that they are actually being monitored.
1: Peter Marks is with us. There have been calls to slow down AI development, including from staff within the companies. Is this the answer?
0: I doubt that. They have all been calling for it, including the leaders. Mm. I doubt, though, that these competitive startups with huge market value based on their projected growth will really want to slow down. You know, it's going to cause a problem for their market cap. One reason why big companies sometimes call for regulation, and it's happened before with the social media giants, is it makes it harder for new competitors to start up. It basically widens the moat, that barrier to entry for other competitors. They've already put in guardrails. Now, guardrails are the things that stop people asking questions like, you know, how do I make a bomb? And these have helped, although sometimes people find ways around them. But perhaps adding mandated governance to the operation of, in particular, agents, which are agents, you know, unlike that Q&A thing, they're the things that can go off and maybe do something really bad while we're asleep. That may be the answer. And if we can shift the focus of work done towards governance and security rather than this relentless drive to create the next frontier model, every month new models come out. It's extraordinary. I think a good place to look might be the way we regulate pharmaceutical companies. New drugs have to be carefully tested, they have to be double-blind testing, and they have to be approved before they're released, and of course any harmful side effects are reported. And that seems to me a good sort of model. But look, another problem in the world of AI is that unlike, say, nuclear weapons, where only a few nation states could be in the game just because it was so difficult to get the fissionable material, AI models and agents are being developed by many groups around the world. And of course, the Chinese models, for example, are said to be just a few months behind the US frontier models. A nation state could build a swarm of agents. They could task them with doing something like hacking the electricity grid of a country, bringing down the banking system or maybe the internet. It would be very difficult to fend off these sorts of attacks. Philip, it reminds me of the effectiveness we've seen in the last couple of years of swarms of drones, which of course are using AI, and they're being used very effectively in warfare in the Ukraine.
1: If AI is so smart, Peter, why don't we use AI to defend against AI?
0: Absolutely. And of course, that's where the focus of protection of networks and things is right now. So, you know, not just for fixing and finding vulnerabilities, but also for recognizing that there's an attack underway. As I said, an attack from a swarm could wipe you out in minutes. You wouldn't even know. So we're going to have AI watching to see that we're being attacked. But, you know, these things have failed in recent months. But there's a bigger challenge looming than where we are today. You might remember that the AI companies used to be talking all the time about, AGI, artificial general intelligence. We're going to get there soon. It'll just be another year. That was kind of the big goal of the frontier companies. That's all gone very quiet lately. Now, what's going on is AI models are really good at software development, and these are software companies. My personal productivity as a developer has accelerated this year using AI. The AI companies are naturally, of course, using their most powerful models, the one they haven't released publicly yet, to develop their next suite of software and their next models. So we're on the precipice of a thing called RSI, recursive self-improvement, where a model can improve itself to make the next model even better. Mm-hmm. Once RSI takes off, we will quickly lose track of how they work because they won't have been designed by people, by engineers. They will have been designed by another model. So they could very quickly go beyond our comprehension. Whichever company gets this working first, or whichever country gets this working first, is very likely to jump way ahead of competitors with sort of exponential growth in intelligence. It doesn't seem to have happened quite yet. Some people say it's imminent. There are skeptics, though, who feel that even with RSI, there will be bottlenecks, things like the limited amount of compute power and, of course, the quality of training material, something we've discussed in the past, that will keep growth manageable, but it remains to be seen.
1: Mm. What do we do in Australia? Sit it out? Well, we're not in the middle of it anyway, are we?
0: Well, as I mentioned, AI has improved my productivity as a software developer dramatically, perhaps maybe tenfold. Projects I wouldn't even attempt, I now do in a day. One of Australia's challenges, of course, is our productivity, which according to the Bureau of Statistics is at 0.8%. And it's at a drop from 1.8% in 2003-04. If we leverage AI in all parts of our economy, we can dramatically improve productivity. I don't think anyone doubts that. If we don't do it, our competitors surely will, and we'll fall behind. We won't be able to compete internationally. Treasurer Jim Chalmers talked about this last night on the 7:30 report. There's a backlash, though, of course, against building data centres, not just in Australia, but around the world. And, of course, they're being put in to run AI. But look, if we don't build them here, we risk another example of technological imperialism, where all of our AI work is done offshore by the tech giants in other countries, and we will be vulnerable to it being turned off, for one thing, or worse. I mean, if it becomes a core part of how the whole economy works and it gets turned off, but maybe what's worse is it could be trained to be not aligned with our country's aims. I can personally imagine a Trump-backed AI model with America First deeply built into its thinking. How would that go working to advise our government? We're already vulnerable in many ways. Imagine if Google or Microsoft or Apple were suddenly removed from our lives. We'd all have a terrible time, I think, just continuing to work. There is some AI model research in Australia, Monash University, the CSIRO Data 61 and the Sovereign Australian AI, which I believe is focused on fine-tuning models to reflect our laws and culture. But look, my view is that, Philip, we need to lean into AI. But as we've shown it with the teen social media controls and media bargaining code, Australia does have influence in the other parts of the world. So I think we can lead here again, and hopefully those policies will spread around the world. It's, you know, it's just always been a bad thing that Australia digs up and sells iron ore, and then we end up buying back sophisticated things like AI tokens on iPhones.
1: It's always been the case. Peter Marks is with us. Just finally, Peter, speaking of Apple, you mentioned the PM dropped in to meet Tim Cook. Did he pick up his new iPhone, do you think?
0: Perhaps. Although I think in the pictures he looked like he was using an iPhone to take a selfie. So yeah. I don't know if that's his or one that was handed to him. Look, it does seem that Apple is quite aligned with Australia's desire for control of access to social media. Apple has always had a bit of a fight with Meta and doesn't like some of the things that they do on their platforms. And they have been working to control harmful content on its devices. Tim Cook credits Australia with influencing their direction. Just like last week, Apple released new versions of all of their operating systems, iOS 27 for the phones, Mac OS 27, iPad OS 27, and so on. They're now naming them after the next year. This year, the updates look less of a change than they did last year when we had that somewhat controversial liquid glass look. But like Microsoft and Google, AI is now at the heart of the operating system. Apple's kind of late to this party, but perhaps they've done a better job by holding back a bit because, you know, I know Microsoft in particular put AI everywhere and it really annoyed some users. You take a screenshot and you get this AI thing asking if you want to do something to it. I've personally updated my devices and I'm finding it's working pretty well. Performance is good and not too many bugs. But many users choose to wait for the 0.1 release, which I think will be out in a few weeks. And it performs well. Things are snappier. So I think it's a good upgrade.
1: Yeah, there we go. All right. Fascinating. As always, Peter, thank you.
0: Thanks, Philip.
1: Peter Marks, software developer and technology commentator from Access Informatics.
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1: Yes, I know. I've got some sympathy for my texter who says, I'm glad I'm old and won't be around for this mess. Yeah. Alex, thank you for your text about ChatGPT-2, which is interesting. I'll try and read that a bit later when we've got a bit more time as well. All right, we've got the Mighty Challenge coming up. If you would like to have a crack, then the numbers are free, so give us a call, 1-300-800-222. 25 questions, answer question number 25, and you will be a winner. All right, that's all coming up next.
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6: ABC ABC News, I'm Thanmaya Navada. The head of the United Nations has opened its annual General Assembly in New York, warning the world superpowers that military power alone cannot secure peace. In his final assembly address as General Secretary, Antonio Guterres has called for a world built on interdependence due to the widening of the world's fault lines. US President Donald Trump is among the first world leaders scheduled to speak at the UN's headquarters. A court in Colombo has found 15 men guilty of charges relating to the 2019 Easter Sunday bombings, the deadliest attack on civilians in Sri Lanka, while 9 others have been acquitted. With more, here's the BBC's Andarajan Ethirajan.
7: These were people who provided logistic support to the main group, because most of those attackers, they died in the suicide bombing, and the mastermind was also one of them who carried out the attack. Mohammed Naufar Maulavi is now the prosecutors accuse him of the ringleader of this group providing the support. The argument has been, you know, this kind of a very coordinated attack in Colombo and also in eastern Sri Lanka, it happened. So there must have been a lot of people providing this logistic support.
6: Turning to news at home, there's a warning that using superannuation for housing would leave Australians worse off in the future. Shadow Housing Minister Andrew Bragg has suggested allowing people to use super as collateral or withdraw a sum for a house deposit or to pay off a mortgage in a bid to lift home ownership. CEO of the Super Members Council, Misha Schubert, says that would inflate house prices and leave Australians poorer.
8: Super's got one job, and it's really important that policymakers right across the breadth of the parliament have that clarity of understanding. Super's job is to be that retirement income stream, to be that paycheck in retirement for decades. That's taking active pressure off taxpayers and the age pension.
6: 30 years on from the world's first death under a legal euthanasia scheme, the doctor who administered the lethal injection says the legislation was world-changing. Euthanasia advocates and experts have met in Canberra today for a conference looking back on the last 3 decades and considering what's ahead. Last month, the Northern Territory became the last Australian jurisdiction to introduce voluntary assisted dying legislation. And Exit International Director Dr. Philip Nitschke says the reintroduction of the laws after they were briefly in place in the 90s was a long time coming.
9: But the fact that it was such a world-changing event and that it happened in the Northern Territory, not normally known for, well, how can I put this, not normally known for progressive changes in most things, but on this occasion, the Territory did something world-changing. And I think it's certainly something Territorians should be really proud of.
6: Beloved Australian children's author and illustrator Terry Denton, best known for the Treehouse series, has died at the age of 76. Chelsea Hetherington reports.
10: Terry Denton's literary agency Curtis Brown and publisher Pan Macmillan have announced that he died surrounded by his family on Monday. Denton enjoyed a creative partnership spanning 3 decades with author Andy Griffiths, illustrating the Treehouse books, beginning with the 13-story Treehouse. Denton was also known for his Gasp series, which was adapted for television. Griffiths has paid tribute to his longtime collaborator, describing working and playing with Denton as an honour and a pure delight, while his publisher has remembered Denton as an icon of children's books that will make kids laugh for years to come.
6: In sports, Socceroos defender Milos Deganek has hailed the next generation of Australian players coming through. Australia is getting ready to play powerhouse Brazil in 2 home friendlies, the first on Friday over in Townsville and the second in Brisbane on Tuesday. The squad's young talent base continues to grow, and Deganek says their character is as important as their ability.
11: We're safe. We've got a really good group of people, first of all. I think they're really good people, which for me is more important than players, because that sets the standards for the future, for the next 2, 3, 5, 10 years, that Australian football is in good hands and good feet.
6: And Brisbane midfielder Lachie Neale remains likely to miss the AFL Grand Final after having his striking ban upheld at the tribunal. Neale had been slapped with a 1-game suspension for punching Jack Ginnivan in the Lions' preliminary final win over Hawthorn. But after a marathon hearing lasting over 4.5 hours, the panel has upheld the original decision. The Lions can still take their case to the AFL Appeals Board in a last-ditch attempt to see Neale cleared. And you're up to date with the latest ABC News. For more at any time, you can head over to ABC Listen.
12: Western Australia's weather, showers and gusty thunderstorms across the Eucla, South Interior, Southern Southwest Land Division, Goldfields, East Gascoyne and adjacent southeastern Pilbara. Possible heavy falls about the Goldfields, West Eucla and the far eastern southeast coastal district. Showers over remaining southern and central parts of the Southwest Land Division. For Perth, 11 degrees overnight before a partly cloudy Wednesday with a forecast top of 21. Thursday, partly cloudy again, 22.
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0: Yes, well, hello, and how are you? Philip Clark with you on ABC Local Radio. We are right around the country. Good to be with you and into the third hour of the program. Eastern time, 6 past midnight. In Western Australia, 6 past 10. South Australia and the Northern Territory, it's 24 to midnight. Right through the Pacific as well. In Tuvalu, Fiji and Kiribati, it's 2 minutes past 2. And we still haven't had a phone call from anybody in Port Vila or Honiara, either for that matter. It's 6 past 1. What about Port Moresby, 6 past midnight? Come on, Moresby, it's... Have a crack at the Mighty Challenge. That is coming up. 1-300-800-222. I hope Radio Australia is actually broadcasting us through to the Pacific because we haven't had a call from them. I'll park that one. Text 0467 922 702. Lines are free, though, if you want to grab the opportunity to play the Mighty Challenge. Coming up in the program after, in the last hour, issues of the day. Let's continue that conversation about getting a pair of smart glasses. There's a whole lot of people who come, you know, everyone's cracking down on these, and I think it was at least one state has banned them from schools and so on. Is everybody overreacting to this, I wonder? Anyway, let's have a chat about that as well. There'll be other issues too, which I'm sure you want to raise in our issues of the day. We'll do that in the last hour of the program. But for now, if you're all set and ready, you know what? So am I.
1: The Mighty Challenge.
0: Yes, 25 questions in 5 categories. Answer question 25 and you will be a winner tonight. All right, categories tonight. Category number one, British actors and actresses. British actors and actresses, category number one. Category number two, doctors. Category number three, number one hits. Category number four, penny for them. And category five, famous Peters. All right. British actors and actresses, doctors, number one hits, penny for them, famous Peters. Who is going to kick us off tonight and get us racing? Stewie from Victor Harbour's an experienced opening bat. G'day, Stuart.
2: Hey, g'day, Phil. How you doing?
0: Not bad. Yeah.
2: No. I tell you what.
0: Yeah.
2: Growing up in the 60s, 70s, 80s was pretty good, wasn't it?
0: I reckon. Yeah.
2: Well, it was fairly simple, Phil. For us.
0: I wonder whether everyone says this, Stewie.
2: I know, Phil. I can only speak for myself.
0: Yeah.
2: And I imagine I can speak for you too.
0: Yeah.
2: And I can speak for a lot of Australians. We're very, very, very fortunate to be in this country for a start.
0: I believe so.
2: We're very lucky. When you look at probabilities, like there's 8 billion people, and just 20. When we went to school in the 60s, I think it was 9 million people in Australia, Phil, if I remember rightly. I could be wrong. But
0: I never counted them.
2: No, I started.
0: Sometimes felt like that. I was in a class that was so overcrowded that sometimes felt like there were 9 million people in the class.
2: Just remember Terminator 2 was Skynet. Look what happened there.
0: Oh. Hey, Stuart, do you want to play the challenge? We're entering into very dark and gloomy territory.
2: Locked out the astronaut. There's no way Tim Cook's going to take the Prime Minister. He should be back here doing this job. The country's in a mess. Mm-hmm. Okay.
0: Thank you, Stuart. I've kicked the soapbox away. Question number one. What do you want to do? British actors, doctors, number one hits, famous Peters, penny for them.
2: Yeah, penny for them, Phil.
0: Penny for them. Question number one. Who was the first monarch to appear on an Australian penny?
2: Interesting. I'd have to go Victoria, Philip.
0: Not Victoria, no.
2: Oh, no, I feel...
0: No, there you go. Yeah, after giving the Prime Minister a bit of lip, you've gone. See you, Stuart. Toodaloo. Trev from Surface Paradise. G'day, Trev.
3: Oh, hello, Philip.
0: Question number one, penny for them. Who was the first monarch to appear on an Australian penny?
3: I'm thinking after Queen Victoria was my favourite monarch, Edward the Seventh. That's my guess.
0: No, not Edward the Seventh. Sorry, Trev. No, it wasn't. It was not Edward the Seventh. Alastair from Winchelsea. Hello, Alastair.
4: Oh, how are you, Phil? Just sort of a funny joke of the guy that went into the a video store in Alice Springs. I think he saw Henry the Fourth on the video store in the video store, and he said, "Wow, Henry 1, 2, and 3 must have been good."
0: I think that works, Alistair. Yeah. All right.
4: My brother told me that one about 40 years ago. I don't know. I suppose it's probably done the rounds. But it's sort of relevant to what we're studying at the moment. Stu didn't take the shine off the ball there.
0: Stewie took no shine off the ball whatsoever. He had an almighty lash outside the off stump, and look what's happened. Yeah.
4: Yeah. Stu's the kind of guy I reckon he could do a 10 in a row. I don't know if he's done
0: Stewie can have his moments. He can have his moments. That's true.
4: Absolutely. He's got a good knowledge there.
0: Now, question number one. We're in penny for them. Who was the first monarch to appear on an Australian penny?
4: Well, any quizzer should really know their English kings and queens, shouldn't they? Australian penny, so it couldn't have been before. I'm thinking the other way, maybe it was before Queen Victoria. So then we're talking, who was before Vicky? As Flashman called her, Vicky. Who's before her? Give me half a month. Was it something like George the Fifth?
0: George the Fifth is correct.
4: Oh, what a fluke.
0: George the Fifth is correct.
4: Was he after Queen Victoria?
0: Yeah, he was well after Queen Victoria.
4: Yeah, yeah.
0: Question number two, we're in
4: 1901 to when was his reign?
0: Well, you weren't in the Australian pennies until 1901, were there? Because there was no Australia.
4: Oh, Federation.
0: Question number two, Alistair, what do you want to do? Penny for them? Famous, you can stay here if you like, or you can move.
4: We had the other categories were nice. We had number one hits and there was actors. Oh, wait on. Was there actors? Were there?
0: British actors and actresses?
4: British actors. Yes, please.
0: Okay. Question number two. In the 2023 movie Wonka, which well-known English actor plays an Oompa Loompa called Lofty?
4: Was it Toby? I think his first name is. They give him those sort of roles.
0: Not Toby. Alistair, sorry. Not Toby. Tim from North Carlton. G'day, Tim.
5: Yeah, g'day, Philip. How are you?
0: Pretty good.
5: Have a nice day.
0: Have you had a nice day? That's good.
5: I have. I have down here in Victoria, or as I call it.
0: Grand final week.
5: Yes.
0: You call it Sicktoria.
5: Sicktoria after COVID, Philip.
0: Yes. Oh, okay. Traumatic time for Victorians, wasn't it?
5: It was. Thank God I had Princess Park nearby. That was my saviour.
0: Yeah, yeah. The old footy ground, the old Carlton footy ground.
5: Correct. They call it Icon. I call it Princess Park.
0: Yeah, well, I think all of us. Yeah, I'm with you, Tim. It's always Princess. Always been Princess Park. Who plays there now anyway, by the way?
5: At the moment, the AFLW, women are playing.
0: Oh,
5: there.
0: Okay, yeah, yeah.
5: Mm, and they did have the AFL reserves grand final there on Sunday.
0: Oh, okay. Very good. All right, question number two. British actors and actresses in the 2023 movie Wonka, which well-known English actor plays an Oompa Loompa called Lofty?
5: I've got a Victorian theme. I'll go with Sir Patrick Dangerfield.
0: Ah, yes, Sir Patrick Dangerfield. Now, sadly not, Tim. Who's going to win the grand final?
5: I think Fremantle.
0: Okay.
5: The Dockers, it's going to be a, what do they call it? Warfy time.
0: Warfy G. Stop it. Okay. All right,
5: good
0: mate.
5: Night, Philip.
0: See you, mate. Bye-bye. dear, this is peculiar to Fremantle. Angelo from Epping. Hello, Angelo.
6: Hello, Phil.
0: How you doing?
6: Very good, thank you. And that was a great game the other night that ended in controversy.
0: Oh, the Brisbane Hawthorn game, yeah.
6: Oh, yeah. What a fantastic game that was.
0: The umpire was entirely correct, didn't you think?
6: He was.
0: Yeah, yeah, yeah. I mean, people were being very, well, I don't know that actually there was no widespread protest, but some people, of course, didn't like it. I understand why fans didn't like it, but the umpire was entirely correct.
6: Yeah, a lot of plastic bottles ended up on the ground in the vicinity of the umpire.
0: Yeah. Yes. Yeah. Question number two, British actors and actresses. In the 2023 movie Wonka, which well-known English actor plays an Oompa Loompa called Lofty?
6: You know, the category sounded so enticing tonight. So I thought I'd call in, but I haven't got a clue on this. So no. I've got to say, it was Walter, was it?
0: No.
6: No, what was the name of the movie, sorry?
0: Oh, Wonka.
6: What's that, the name of the movie? Wonka, was it?
0: Wonka.
6: Oh, Wonka. Yeah. Was it Wonka, was it?
0: Yes.
6: Okay, all right. Well, you know, Lofty, was that the character name? Lofty?
0: In the 2023 movie Wonka, which well-known English actor plays an Oompa Loompa called Lofty?
6: Yeah, it's a great Aussie tradition. They call very short people Lofty. So I'm wondering if that's a clue. Was it a very short person? Was it? Oh, I don't know. Was it that fella that was in I can't even think of his name now. Was it that fella that was in the Lord of the Rings movies? One of the people. Look, you know what?
0: Angelo.
6: Wasting your time.
0: See ya. See you, Angelo. Bye-bye. No. Angelo can be devastating, you know. 1-300-800-222. Bob from Greenacre. G'day, Bob.
7: G'day there. Look, I can't help tonight, but one thing I will be doing is supporting Frio. I'm an ex-Warfie.
0: Oh, yeah.
7: And they gave us a great deal of support during the Patrick's dispute.
0: Oh, yeah, they would have done, yeah. What's Warfie time anyway, Bob, other than, you know, get on up for Frio?
7: Look, I think that's it.
0: That's it. Sorry. Yeah.
7: And I've had it.
0: I was expecting some, you know, massively dressed mascot to suddenly take the field.
7: Oh,
0: no, look, I have Frio win it too. I do. I think they've never won one. They've only been in one anyway, and they've, you know, this would be them. So good luck to them. Anyway, good luck to both sides. Lachie Neal is out for the Brisbane Lions, as we know. He was rubbed out tonight by the tribunal. Question number two. In the 2023 movie Wonka, which well-known English actor plays an Oompa Loompa called Lofty?
7: I just don't know. I can't help.
0: No worries. Sorry. Thanks, Bob. See you, mate. Bye-bye. 1-300-800-222. Where are we? Kitty from Ballina. G'day, Kitty.
8: Yeah, hi, Phil.
0: Question number two. British actors and actresses. In the 2023 movie Wonka, which well-known English actor plays an Oompa Loompa called Lofty?
8: I think it was, Hugh Grant.
0: Correct.
9: Good evening.
10: So you're the funny little man who's been following me.
9: Funny little man.
10: How dare you? I will have you know that I am a perfectly respectable size for an Oompa Loompa.
9: An Oompa what now?
10: In fact, in Lumberland, I am regarded as something of a whopper. They call me Lofty. So I will thank you to stop gawping at me as though I was something unpleasant you'd found in your handkerchief. I find it uncomfortable and, frankly, rude.
0: There you go. Hugh Grant, question...
8: Mistake that voice.
0: Question number three. We're in British actors and actresses. You can stay here or move.
8: What were the other ones?
0: Doctors, number one hits, Penny for them. Famous Peters.
8: They're number one hits, I think. That'll go.
0: Okay. Number one hits. Yeah. Oh, thank you for that texter who says, a Warfie actually rang up the footy last week and explained it, asked Corbin Middlemanis. It was apparently to do with ships being unloaded and there was an alarm used to sound and that was to tell all the Warfies to go out and unload the ship. Oh, Warfie time. Okay. Oh, all right. So that's why the big siren sounds. Okay, got it. Question number three. Sorry, which one did you want, Kitty?
8: I think it was number one hits.
0: Number one hits. Why not? What was Led Zeppelin's first number one single in Australia?
8: Let me think. Ooh, big fan. Was it? Black Dog?
0: No. Sorry, Kitty. No, it was not. Tommy from Melbourne. G'day, Tommy. Hello, Tommy.
11: How are you?
0: Oh, I'm good.
11: I'm over in Melbourne for the grand final from Perth.
0: Oh, you've come over from Perth for the grand final. Hey, you're a Freo fan by the sound of it, Tommy.
11: Yes, I am.
0: Oh, okay. You're up a bit late, Tommy.
11: Yeah, well, do the quiz.
0: It's the grand final. It's the grand final. The grand final week. Good on you. So have you got tickets to the game?
11: Yeah, well, I've been like level 4, but it's still really good.
0: Oh, fantastic. So who are you over with?
11: My mum.
0: Just your mum? Okay.
11: Yes.
0: Just the two of you. Wow. Okay. Yes. Well, have you been to a grand final before, Tommy?
11: No, I haven't been alive. This is the first time I've been alive for a Freo grand final. I went to the one that was in Perth, the Melbourne Bulldogs one.
0: Oh, well, the grand final is quite a day, I can tell you. So get there early. Make sure you get there early and soak it all up.
11: Yeah.
0: Tell mum to shake a leg.
11: Yeah.
0: Yep, all right. Well, question number 3 we're up to, Tommy. We're in number one hits. What was Led Zeppelin's first number one single in Australia? A bit before your time, I know.
11: Ooh, I've heard of them before. I think I've only heard like 2 songs. Like, one was like the Immigrant Song, and then one was like Stairway to Heaven or something.
0: Oh yeah, that's a good answer, but it's not correct. Hey Tommy, have a good one.
11: Yeah.
0: Have a good one.
11: Thank you.
0: And go Freo. Good on you, mate.
11: Thank you.
0: See ya. Oh, young fella. First grand final. What a thrill, hey? Nick from Budgieboy. Hi, Nick.
12: Phil.
0: What was Led Zeppelin's first number one single in Australia?
12: I can't tell you. The young Tommy there gave 2 options, and did he actually arrive at one of them, or...?
0: Well, he did, but it wasn't the right one. And I'm not saying the other one was right either.
12: No, but I was thinking the Immigrant Song, so there you go.
0: No, that's not correct either, Nick. Sorry. Thank you. Sophie from Bassendean in WA. G'day, Soph.
13: Oh, no. Oh.
0: Hi. What was Led Zeppelin's first number one single in Australia?
13: Not Hugh Grant. I don't know. Well, is it that one that goes, don't think.
0: We can't do. Sophie, I would love to help you, but we can't do brains trusts, as you know, for obvious reasons. Paul from Elwood. Hello, Paul.
14: Hello and goodbye. I don't know the answer.
0: No good. All righty. Fair enough. How soon things are forgotten, hey? Joanna from Newcastle is a Zeppelin fan, I'm sure. Hi, Jo.
15: Hi.
0: What was Led Zeppelin's first number one single in Australia?
15: I don't know. It's a bit early for me. I do like a bit of Led Zeppelin, but it would have been a bit... I wasn't really into pop music. Probably was in the 60s, I'd say. I'm not sure. I'm just going to take a guess at Whole Lotta Love.
0: Whole Lotta Love, of course it was.

0: there's a whole lot of love. Alrighty.
1: When was that number one? Yeah.
0: It was number one. It was.
1: When?
0: Oh, what, you're asking me for a date? I don't know. I didn't have a year on it, so.
1: No, I mean, yeah, was it? I meant the decade. I didn't mean it.
0: Oh, seven. It would have been the 70s, late 60s, 70s. Oh, no. 70s, I think. Question number four. Number one hits is where we are, but you can move to doctors, British actors, Penny for them, Famous Peters.
1: I'll try British actors. Thanks.
0: British actors. Who is the most recent British actress to win Best Actress at the Oscars?
1: No idea. What's her name? Olivia Colman?
0: Correct. Very good. Very good.
1: Yeah, this favourite. That's...
0: The Favourite. Yes, exactly. Yeah. She won for The Favourite. 1970, Whole Lotta Love was...
1: it's a bit early for me.
0: What do you mean it's a bit early? Come on, Joe.
1: Well, I wasn't into pop music for that age.
0: Question number five. British actors, are we staying here?
1: Okay.
0: Which actor has played Stephen Hawking, Alan Turing, and Julian Assange on screen?
1: I'm not sure. Is it Benedict Cumberbatch?
0: Correct.
1: Mm.
0: Very good.
1: Yeah.
0: Nice work, Joe.
1: Mm.
0: Question number six. Staying with British actors?
1: Okay, thanks.
0: Judi Dench made her first appearance. Sorry, Judi Dench made her last appearance as M in which James Bond film?
1: I don't know. Was it Skyfall?
0: No, not Skyfall. No. Sorry, Joe. Thank you. See ya. Bye-bye. Not Skyfall. 1-300-800-222 is the number. Thank you, all the fans who rang in and says Tommy rings Suzanne all the time. Oh, well, good on him too. Good on him. He doesn't ring me because it's too late, I imagine. It being school nights and all that. Paul from Geelong. G'day, Paul.
2: Howdy, Phil. How you going?
0: Pretty good. Question number six we're up to. Judi Dench made her last appearance as M in which James Bond film?
2: Moonraker.
0: No, not Moonraker. No. Ben has got the right answer on the text line. Yes, that's correct. Annie says Tommy's going to call in on Saturday night after the grand final. I hope for his sake that Freo wins. Question number six. British, the thing's improved a little bit for Freo because Lachie Neale's not playing for Brisbane, although that's not something I suppose you want to cheer about particularly, is it? Question number six. Joe from Mudgee. G'day, Joe.
3: G'day, Phil. How are you going?
0: Not bad. Judi Dench made her last appearance as M in which James Bond film?
3: Well, I said no to Sky. I'm sure it was Skyfall, but...
0: Her last appearance as M in which James Bond film?
3: Well, if it's not Skyfall, it's got to be Spectre.
0: Is that your answer?
3: That is my answer.
0: Correct, yes. It was a posthumous appearance, as it were.
4: Where the hell have you been?
5: May I remind you that you're the reason I'm here, 007? If you think for one moment I don't have the balls to send a man out to die, your instincts are dead wrong.
4: Arrogance and self-awareness seldom go hand in hand.
5: How the hell could Bond be so stupid?
4: I knew it was too early to promote you. When you can't tell your friends from your enemies, it's time to go.
5: But if I want sarcasm, Mr. Tanner, I'll talk to my children, thank you very much.
4: I give him 00 status and he celebrates by shooting up an embassy. Is the man deranged?
0: She was terrific. Question number seven, Joe. Do you want to stay here in British actors? One left there. Otherwise, you can move to Penny for them, Famous Peters, Doctors, or Number One Hits.
3: Let's have a crack at Number One Hits.
0: Number One Hits. Which singer had number ones in the 70s with Can the Can and Devil Gate Drive?
3: Oh, it's Susie Q.
0: Yes, the great Susie Quattro, exactly. Devil Gate Drive.

0: Yeah, terrific. All right, question number seven. Question number eight, sorry. Joe, what do you want to do? Stay here?
1: Let's stay here.
0: Which 2008 song was Taylor Swift's first number one in Australia?
1: Oh, 2008. What was that, about 19? Could have been... I think I might be wrong. I'm going to say Shake It Off.
0: Not Shake It Off, no. Thanks, Joe. See ya. No. Jesse, that's true, yes. Jesse Buckley won an Oscar for a role in Hamlet this year. That's true, actually, yeah. Amazing film, that. I don't know whether you've seen it. You need to be a bit emotionally strong to see it because it's very sad. But her performance is quite amazing, you know. 1-300-800-222. Angelo from East Perth. G'day, Angelo.
2: Hey, how's it going?
0: Pretty well. We're up to question number eight. We're in number one hits. Which 2008 song was Taylor Swift's first number one in Australia?
2: Was it Trouble?
0: No, it wasn't Trouble. Sorry, no, it was not. Lines are free, everybody. No one's got the answer here on the text line too. Is this a hard one? Which Taylor Swift song was her first number one in Australia in 2008? 1-300-800-222 is my number. Aisha, hello. Hi, Aisha.
3: Oh, yes, hello. Oh,
0: hi. Question number eight, number one hits. Which 2008 song was Taylor Swift's first number one hit in Australia?
3: I really don't know. I'll have to take a guess. Was it something like Perfect For You or something like that? Perfect For Me or something?
0: No, not Perfect For You. Sorry.
3: Yep.
0: Okay. So, yep. Bye-bye. No, not. That's not correct. What about Helen in South Melbourne? Are you a Swiftie, Helen?
4: What do you think, Phil?
0: I make no presumptions.
4: I think I know that song. It goes... Cheer, cheer, the red and the white.
0: Oh, good on you, Helen.
4: Is that the one?
0: That's the one. That's the one, Helen. In a small voice, but you know what? We're going to be back bigger and stronger next year.
4: We hit the post four times.
0: I know. I know.
4: We were better than them.
0: Yeah, well, I know. But you know what?
4: Do you enjoy the cricket?
0: Bye. That's something. Helen, bye-bye. Thank you. See ya. Bye. 1-300-800-222. Jesse Buckley's Irish, not British. Actually, that's true. Yes, that's true. Annette has got the right answer here. Ed in Perth's got the right answer. Melon Leeming's got the right answer. Anybody going to help me here? Number one hits. Which 2008 song was Taylor Swift's first number one in Australia? Brett in Texas in Queensland. G'day, Brett.
5: G'day, Phil. How are you tonight?
0: Pretty good. Are you a Swiftie? What's the answer?
5: No, but I'm a Lions supporter. I know that. Go the mighty Lions.
0: You lost Lockie Neal tonight. You heard the news?
5: Yeah, that's just a bit of a hiccup. He might play yet, so.
0: Yeah, maybe. There's
5: I haven't given up hope yet. Anyway, we can win without Lockie.
0: So. You can. Well, I was going to say, actually, you know what? You can certainly win without Lockie Neal. That's true. Yeah.
5: I just thought you were leaning a little bit too heavily towards Freo, Phil. That was all.
0: Oh, okay.
5: I just wanted to balance you up a bit. That was all.
0: Well, you know what? After being flogged by you in the grand final, Brett. Yeah. And also, it's an amazing performance, though, isn't it? Four grand finals. And
5: it is.
0: It's an amazing performance.
5: Good luck. Last weekend was a great game, and let's hope this weekend's going to be equally as good.
0: Yeah. I don't reckon there's been a better game of footy for a very long time than last week's, I must say.
5: Unbelievable. Yep.
0: Question number eight. Which 2008 song was Taylor Swift's first number one?
5: Would it be Love Story?
0: Correct, it would. It would be Love Story.

0: Yes, there you go. Brett, very good. Question number 9. We're in number 1 hits. You can move if you like to Doctors, British Actors, Penny for them, or Famous Peters.
1: Oh, the Famous Peter, thanks, Phil.
0: Famous Peter, why not? Sounds as though it could be okay, doesn't it, this category?
1: Yeah.
0: Question number 9. Which actor and comedian played Group Captain Lionel Mandrake, President Merkin Muffley, and also the title character in Dr. Strangelove?
1: Yeah, no, go the Lions, eh? Thanks, Phil.
0: Go the Lions, mate.
1: See you later,
0: right? Bro. Okay, who's going to help us here? Marty from Narracourt in South Australia. G'day, Marty.
2: Hi, how you going?
0: Not too bad. Not too bad. What do you reckon here?
2: Can I have the question again, sorry?
0: Yeah, of course. We're in a category called Famous Peters. Which actor and comedian played Group Captain Lionel Mandrake, President Merkin Muffley, and also the title character in Dr. Strangelove?
2: Is that Peter Sellers?
0: It was Peter Sellers. Very good, yes.
3: Tribe B86543 Moscow.
4: Yes, sir.
3: You would never have found him through his office, Mr. President. Our premier is a man of the people, but he is also a man, if you follow my meaning.
5: What did you say?
6: I said Premier Kissoff is a degenerate atheist.
5: Mr. President, I formally request that you have his ignorant brutal.
6: I'm sorry,
7: Mr. President.
6: You warm up thing for it.
8: Gentlemen, you can't fight in here. This is the war room.
0: Yes, you can't fight in here. This is the war room. Question number 10, Famous Peters. We're in, if you like. Marty, we can move if you want to.
2: Can we go to the hits?
0: Yeah.
2: The music one?
0: Number 1 hits. We've got 2 left here. Which European capital appears in the title of a 1980 number 1 hit from Genghis Khan?
2: No, I wouldn't have a clue. I'll say Berlin.
0: Nope. Berlin, no, thank you. Not Berlin. Sophie from Glen Iris. Hi, Sophie.
9: Hi, Phil.
0: Which European capital appears in the title of a 1980 number 1 hit from Genghis Khan?
9: Genghis Khan? Oh, golly.
0: We're going back away, aren't we?
9: It's going back, and it's not Ultravox's Vienna. So I've got a bit of a guess. I'll say Paris.
0: Not Paris. Oh, thank you.
9: Thanks,
0: Sophie. Which capital city appears in the title of a 1980 number 1 hit from Genghis Khan? Chris from Pakenham. G'day, Chris.
10: Good evening, morning, yes.
0: Morning, evening. Question.
10: Oh,
0: it's morning and evening on the program at the moment. That's true.
10: Yeah. The chap that I sent you a photo of me guitars before, the guy was on the
0: phone. Oh, thanks for that. Yes, yes. Yeah, I saw that.
10: Talking about Martin guitars and how expensive they were. I've got a mate and I've had for about 15 years. Same kind of model at Tommy Emmanuel.
0: Yeah.
10: Plays it a bit better than I do. He's had a bit of success at his time playing guitar. But,
0: you're not talking about Tommy, of course.
10: Tommy, yeah. And the late Phil. His brother.
0: Oh, Phil, his brother, yeah.
10: He was an amazing guitarist.
0: Both beautiful guitarists, yeah, I know.
10: The Fender Telecaster is sitting next to that. I think Keith Richards got a few of them.
0: No. Nice. Mm. Good on you, Chris. Thank you, mate. Yes, thank you for the photo. Question number 10, which European capital? Well, European, interpreted broadly, appears in the title of a 1980 number 1 hit from Genghis Khan.
10: Genghis Khan sounds Mongolian, but it's Europe. Yeah, it's kind of Asia. So
0: I want you to interpret Europe broadly. Yeah.
10: Brought over with a big fat house brush. I'll go Moscow.
0: Correct. Very good. Very good.

0: Yes, Moscow. Moscow, throw your glasses at them.
1: I've just realised how I got this thing because the Olympic Games were on there and that was a song for the Olympic Games.
0: Yeah.
1: And it was also handy for the guys who had a very small bladder.
0: Question number 11. Well, there's one left in number one hits, if you like.
1: We'll go for it.
0: What was Madonna's first number one single in Australia?
1: There's so many classics there.
0: I know.
1: I'll get, well, not Like a Virgin, which I can't relate to, but...
0: What was your answer?
1: Like a Virgin.
0: Correct. Yeah.

0: Naughty Madonna. There you go.
1: Well, I like Weird Al Yankovic's version better. Like a surgeon.
0: Question number. I'm getting away from this topic fast. Question number 12, Chris. That's it for number one hits. So we've got doctors, British actors, Penny for them, famous Peters.
1: Peters, well. I'll try not to think of ice cream as we do it.
0: They still make ice cream?
1: I had an accident a couple of years ago picking up some stuff from the lab there, and I tripped over and I crashed it.
0: Naughty Madonna, there you go.
1: Well, I like Weird Al Yankovic's version better, like a surgeon.
0: Question number. I'm getting away from this topic fast. Question number 12, Chris. That's it for number one hits. So we've got doctors, British actors,

0: you know, it's indelibly frozen in my memory, as it were.
1: Well, you're the pardon, yes. And Peters and
0: I didn't Streets. Know any others, no.
1: Peters and Streets and yeah, that was about it. It was probably a simpler time, as somebody said before.
0: Yeah, it was. Every Sunday, not every Sunday, for a special Sunday treat, which is, you know, once every 6 months probably, Dad used to go down to the shop and buy a Peter's Family Brick, which was basically just a big oblong of ice cream, and you'd carefully divide it up, you know, with laser-like scrutiny from the kids at the table to make sure that everyone got the same size.
1: Yes, it all melted by the time they actually got to divide it all up properly. But, yeah, we had the famous Neapolitan.
0: Neapolitan's good.
1: If we were really good, we got some syrup flavour on top
0: of it. Oh, gee. You're posh. Mm. Posh in your place, Chris.
1: Question, very bourgeois.
0: Question number 12. We're in famous Peter's. No, we weren't. Where are we?
1: We're going to get Peter's. Yep.
0: We're staying with Peter's? Okay.
1: Hence the ice cream reference.
0: Okay, who was the original lead singer of Genesis before he was replaced with Phil Collins?
1: Well, I wasn't replaced. Phil was already there playing drums and had some singing duties, but Peter Gabriel.
0: Yeah, correct, yes.
1: The genius.
0: Exactly.

0: Yes, the sledgehammer. All right, question 13. Staying with Famous Peters.
1: Yep.
0: Which legendary Parramatta Eels halfback was born on the 16th of June 1960 in Toowoomba?
1: His nickname's Snorky. I've seen him play. I'm going to have to kick myself in
0: that. Famous Peter, so we've got his first name, haven't we?
1: I always call him Snorky, and he's bald these days. Because I live in Melbourne, I grew up in Newcastle, and I know the rugby I used to follow Parramatta.
0: You've got him. You've got him,
1: Peter
0: Chris.
1: Peter Sterling.
0: Thank you, yes. I knew that was in there, it just had to be teased out. Peter Sterling, correct.
1: Yeah.
0: Okay, 1, 2, 3, that's 4 on the trot. Nice work.
1: Wow, that's a record.
0: Question number 14. Mm. Famous Peters, if you like.
1: Yep, keep going.
0: Which fictional Peter has been played on screen by Jeremy Sumpter, Levi Miller, and Robin Williams?
1: Yes, Peter Pan.
0: Correct. Peter Pan.
1: As soon as he said Mr. Robin Williams.
0: Indeed.
1: On the place, yeah.
0: Here he is.
2: Hook. Hook. Hook. Stories are true. He's come back to seek his revenge. Only you can save your children. You must make yourself remember.
3: Remember what?
2: Peter, don't you know who you are?
3: Oh, my God, where are we going?
2: To Never Never Land.
0: You're off to Never Never Land.
1: I believe I could fly. I do believe in fairies.
0: Of course you do. Question number 15. This will be for 6 on the trot. Nice work, Chris.
1: Oh, that's good.
0: Last one in Famous Peters.
1: Yes, will do.
0: Which British actor who died in 2013 holds the record for the most Oscar nominations but never having a win?
1: I think...
0: Famous Peters.
1: And died when?
0: Which British actor who died in 2013 holds the record for the most Oscar nominations for acting without a win?
1: British actor. Trolling my addled mind. I know the first name's Peter.
0: I think we've got that.
1: We've got that, yeah. I was going to say Peter Ustinov, but he's... strictly British, and he'd be dead a long time before that. I'll say Peter

0: pan again.
1: Thanks, Chris. That was a good effort. Well done. Well done. That was a very good effort. All right, 1-300-800-222. Dominic from Dubbo. G'day, Dominic.
2: Hi, how are you, Phil?
1: Pretty good. Which British actor who died in 2013 holds the record for the most Oscar nominations for acting without a win?
2: Oh, God. I'm not too sure, but I might have to take a pass, right, Phil.
1: No good. Sorry. Okie doke. No worries. No, that's okay. Joy has got the right answer. Joe from Melton's got the right answer. Paul from Plainlands, no. Quite a few people were saying that too. Karen from Mullumbimby's got the right answer. Matt from Reservoir. Hello, Matt.
3: Oh, no.
1: Oh, no. Yes. He wasn't from Reservoir, so I suppose he can't be that famous, but there you go.
3: What was the question again? A British actor.
1: Which British actor who died in 2013 holds the record for the most Oscar nominations for acting without a win?
3: This is.
1: And we're in a category called Famous Peters.
3: This is, and as the previous caller correctly identified, I think his name's Peter, but you know when you took the very broad definition of Europe with
1: Genghis Khan. Yeah.
3: I'm wondering if a very broad definition of British would in... Anyway, the only name I can think of is Peter O'Toole, who would have been around long enough for me not to actually know anything, but that kind of feels the vibe, and I can't think of another potentially British Peter, but was he Irish? I don't know.
1: Is that your answer?
3: It's the only answer I've got.
1: Correct.
4: Sound the greatest power in 1,000 years, and after me comes John.
5: She'll be here soon, you know.
6: Who? Mother.
7: I've only one desire left. She'll see you, King.
4: If you oppose me, I'll strike you any way I can. Is it rewarding despising me?
7: No.
4: Then stop!
1: Yes, Peter O'Toole.
3: Now, you know, Phil, the...
1: He might have been Irish, actually, mightn't he?
3: It's that kind of name.
1: With a name like O'Toole, yeah.
3: Now, you know, we had a discussion about Barney Cooney the other night. Yes. I once worked for another person who I hope you can work out later and try and see if you can work out who it is, who became very obsessive at one point of watching a particular piece in the office of Lawrence of Arabia, where Lawrence says, yes, some of them will come for money, but some of them will come for something greater. They'll come for me. Onward to Aqaba. The hint being where they go to slaughter the Turks. But that's why I know my Peter O'Toole and my Lawrence of Arabia, but that is as much as I know.
1: He was a weird dude, Lawrence of Arabia.
3: Oh, very weird.
1: Yeah. Very weird.
3: Have you read
1: dude.
3: That bit? I quite enjoyed reading it. Was it Rob Dahl's or the Biggles guys? Autobiography that has that story of him turning up with a different name trying to enlist in the Second World War.
1: Well, he did.
3: And then them telling him he wasn't fit and then coming back with a letter an hour later from Buckingham Palace telling them to let him in.
1: That's right. He did. He enrolled. He tried to enlist as an ordinary sort of, you know, ordinary ranks person.
3: Contrary to popular opinion around the traps, though, you basically kind of have to be weird to do great feats.
1: Maybe. Yeah. Do you think that's a thing? You have to be weird to be great?
3: I don't know. You've got to be different to be exceptional.
1: Different. That's true. That is true. Anyway, Norm from Inglewood said he should have won for Lawrence of Arabia, but unfortunately ran into Gregory Peck in To Kill a Mockingbird.
3: Oh, that's a bit like Gareth Evans and the and missing out on the Nobel Peace Prize because Mandela was up for it the same year.
1: Thank you, Matt. Gareth would be in furious agreement. That's right.
3: I think you mean Gareth.
1: Question 16. We're in... no, we're not in anything. You have to pick... That's no more Famous Peters. So we've got British actors, doctors, or Penny for them.
3: What is it, Penny for them?
1: Penny for them.
3: That's weird. I don't know. They all sound... so was it British actors?
1: British doctors, actors and actresses, doctors, Penny for them.
3: Has anyone touched any of the first two?
1: There's nobody's had a crack at doctors yet.
3: Oh, let's do doctors. This will be a terrible one. I'm not a science person.
1: Oh, you're assuming that's what it's all about.
3: Well, I don't have a lot to go on.
1: That's true. Doctors, question 16, played by Mike Myers. Which film doctor had, quote, one simple request, and that is to have sharks with laser beams attached to their heads?
3: Oh, I do know this, and it's still science-based. It's Dr. Evil.
1: It is Dr. Evil, yes.
0: Hey, Scotty, how you been, sport?
6: I got you a present.
0: Really?
6: Open the tank.
8: Open the tank!
0: Are those sharks with laser beams attached to their heads? Cool. You mean I actually have frickin' sharks with frickin' laser beams attached to their frickin' heads? You're the best evil son an evil dad could ever ask for.
6: I love you, Dad.
0: I love you, son.
1: Question 17. We're in doctors.
3: Yep.
1: Staying here, Matt?
3: Oh, it sounds like it.
1: Doctors will prod McBurney's Point. Doctors will prod McBurney's Point to determine whether a patient is suffering from which ailment.
3: Oh.
1: If a doctor prods your McBurney's Point, what is the doctor trying to determine? What you're suffering from?
3: Okay, what would they prod?
1: No, we know what they prod. They're prodding McBurney's Point.
3: Yeah, but what is McBurney's point? What is the point of McBurney? Sitting here eating my McDonald's in the car, Phil. So I feel like McBurney, what could be? So they prod something that's called McBurney's point. So it must be some sort of point. To work out what? So they prod McBurney's point to work diagnose something.
1: Doctors prod McBurney's point to determine whether a patient is suffering from which ailment.
3: Alopecia.
1: Not alopecia, no. Thank you. Enjoy the rest of the burger. See ya. Bye. Now, Murray from Hoppers Crossing. G'day, Murray.
9: Hello, how are you?
1: Not bad. Question 17. We're in doctors. Doctors prod McBurney's point to determine whether a patient is suffering from which ailment.
9: I think it's appendicitis.
1: Correct, it is. Yes, it's appendicitis. You've got medical training yourself, Murray?
9: No, I'm not a doctor.
1: Question 18. We're in doctors. You can stay here if you like, otherwise you can move to Penny for them or British Actors and Actresses.
9: Let's go British Actors and Actresses.
1: Last one in this category, question number 18. Who is the most recent British actor to win Best Actor at the Oscars?
9: Anthony Hopkins.
1: Correct. Very good. He won for The Father.
9: For The Father, yes.
1: Yeah. Excellent work, Anthony Hopkins. That's great. Okay, we've got two categories left, Penny for them or Doctors. We're up to question 19.
9: With my great doctor training, we'll go back to doctors.
1: Doctors. Question number, hang on, 1, 2, 3, 4, 5, 6, 7. That's correct. Yeah, we're up to question number 19. Okay, doctors. Question 19. Quote, when you're in love with a beautiful woman was a 1979 hit for which musical doctor?
9: Dr. Hook.
1: Dr. Hook. Oh, yeah. Great song.

0: Yes. Kim from Blackmans Bay. Yes, receiving, Kim. We can't get to everyone. Darcy, by the way, says Peter O'Toole received an honorary Academy Award. He also won 4 Golden Globes. Yeah, well, I'm not surprised. Murray, we're up to question 20. We're in doctors. You've been going well so far. Do you want to stay here?
1: Yeah, we'll stay there.
0: Which literary doctor was married to Mary Morstan from 1889 to around about 1900?
1: Which literary doctor
0: was married to Mary Morstan from 1889 to around about 1900?
1: I'm sorry, I have no idea.
0: No good. Thanks, Murray. Bye-bye. Okie doke. Jenny from Perth says, I love the existential questions from the former caller as to McBurney's point. Yeah, what is McBurney's? Well, obviously it's a point of your tum, isn't it, where doctors would prod. Question number 20. Ian from Dover. G'day, Ian.
2: Good morning, Bill.
0: Morning. Question number 20, doctors. Which literary doctor was married to Mary Morstan from 1889 to around 1900?
2: Dr. Watson?
0: Correct. Very good. Excellent work.
2: I can be lucky.
0: Dr. Watson, I presume, yes. No, well, not that one. Question 21. We've got one left in doctors, if you like.
2: Yes.
0: A de Havilland DH-50, known as Victory, was the first aeroplane used by which organisation? We're in a category called doctors.
2: Doctors. Let's call it the Royal Flying Doctor Service.
0: Correct. Yes, it was. The Royal Flying Doctor Service. All right, we've only got 4 left here, Ian. Honour and glory awaits you here. They're all in a category called Penny for Them.
2: That's all they're worth. Go for it.
0: I see.
2: I actually have a penny or two, yes.
0: Do you?
2: Yeah. I found them when I was cleaning out my father's estate years ago.
0: You didn't find a 1930 penny, did you?
2: No. I think I got 29 and 31. I can't remember. I got a little stash of them somewhere.
0: Isn't it the 1930 penny that's worth a fortune?
2: Yeah, I think they only ever made 5 of them or something.
0: Something like that. I remember as a kid I was obsessed by it and used to examine every penny there was.
2: It may have been a 30.
0: Yeah, well, that's true. That's true. Question number 22. We're in Penny for Them.
2: Yes.
0: Which American president is depicted on the US penny?
2: It's a US penny. Okay. Abraham Lincoln.
0: Correct. Very good. I'll put you on hold and we shall come back to you, all right, straight after the news.
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4: ABC News, I'm Thanmaya Navada. US President Donald Trump has used an address at the United Nations General Assembly to defend the US-Israeli war against Iran. He's argued the war has prevented the Islamic Republic from obtaining nuclear weapons and has stifled the world's greatest state sponsor of terrorism. The American leader has called on his fellow global leaders to support his administration's economic sanctions on the country. Addressing the assembly in New York, he's claimed energy prices will plummet soon if the world supports the U.S.
5: If we stand united, we will soon see a world free of the last 51-year menace of Iranian terror, and oil prices will come plummeting down even lower than they were at the start of the conflict. And they were very low in the United States. They were really low.
4: Meanwhile, the Israeli Prime Minister says he'll use his speech at the UN to defend Israel's military actions in Gaza, while accusing New York Mayor Zohran Mamdani of supporting Hamas. Benjamin Netanyahu's comments are in response to remarks by the mayor, who's told CNN that the Israeli Prime Minister is a war criminal and an architect of a horrific genocide of the Palestinian people. Mr. Netanyahu and the Israeli government have continually denied claims of genocide in Gaza. Making news at home, Shadow Housing Minister Andrew Bragg claims the Labor government's housing and superannuation policies could turn Australians into forever renters. Opposition leader Angus Taylor has declined to weigh in on a debate over whether retirement savings could be used as collateral for a mortgage or to increase a person's borrowing capacity. The Super Members Council warns that such a policy would just inflate house prices. Senator Bragg has told 7:30 the coalition is still developing the policy.
6: We are embarking on a debate to better align the retirement and the housing systems, because we don't want to become a nation of retired renters. Now, there's nothing wrong with renting, but I'm worried it's going to become compulsory under Labor's terrible housing and superannuation policies.
4: Advocates say it's devastating but not surprising that several Australian women have lost their lives over the weekend. Two women, aged 90 and 23, were fatally stabbed in separate incidents in Sydney and Wagga Wagga, and another 70-year-old woman was found dead at a property in the Northern Tablelands. Some experts are calling for a national royal commission into domestic and family violence, while others want to focus on implementing existing recommendations. Sherelle Moody runs the database Australian Femicide Watch and says she's angry and sad that she's had to update it again.
7: When we see a cluster of deaths like this, everyone is really shocked and everyone is really angry and everyone is motivated to change it. But the reality is that we actually lose a woman or girl every 4 days in this country.
4: The ABC's independent ombudsman has found Four Corners breached four editorial standards in stories by sacked reporter Mahmoud Fazal. Chelsea Hetherington reports.
8: The ombudsman has identified breaches in editorial standards in two stories, while finding Four Corners had insufficient verification and fact-checking and a culture of limiting knowledge about anonymous sources. It found episodes entitled Cocaine Nation and Meth Highway failed to meet editorial standards for accuracy, fair and honest dealing, and independence. The Ombudsman has made seven recommendations, including amending the ABC's editorial standard on anonymity, further legal and editorial training for the Four Corners team, and more support for less experienced reporters. The ABC says it has accepted the recommendations in full and has begun to implement them.
4: Health officials in Indonesia say they've recorded more than 170,000 cases of acute respiratory infections due to wildfires that started last month. They said more than a quarter of those affected are toddlers. Millions of people across large swathes of Southeast Asia have been exposed to the smog, which in some areas has fueled pollution more than 15 times the World Health Organization's recommended level. An alliance of indigenous groups are trying to sue the Indonesian government over the impacts of the wildfires, led by Gloria Sernen.
9: In our lawsuit, we're calling on the Ministry of Forestry to audit the burned forest areas and take further legal action based on those findings. The prolonged dry season affecting Kalimantan this year is the result of the El Nino phenomenon.
4: And in sport, the NRL Grand Final will be without pre-game entertainment after talks broke down with Australian artist Tones and I. The NRL says the money that would have paid for the performance will be directed towards grassroots rugby league to help underprivileged children play the sport. And you're up to date with the latest from ABC News. More available at any time over on ABC Listen.
10: Western Australia's weather, showers and gusty thunderstorms across the Eucla, South Interior, Southern Southwest Land Division, Goldfields, East Gascoyne and adjacent southeastern Pilbara. Possible heavy falls about the Goldfields, West Eucla and the far eastern southeast coastal district. Showers over remaining southern and central parts of the Southwest Land Division. For Perth, 11 degrees overnight before a partly cloudy Wednesday with a forecast top of 21. Thursday, partly cloudy again, 22.
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0: Yes, well, hello and how are you? Philip Clark with you on ABC Radio. This is Nightlife. We are right across Australia on the local radio network everywhere. By the way, if you're in Townsville in Queensland, you might have problems with your 6:30 a.m. signal. If you're in the Upper Hunter, Murrurundi and Merriwa in New South Wales, you might have problems with your FM. 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But everybody else should be just humming along fine. 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Very good to be with you. Okay, we've got a few questions left in the Mighty Challenge, and then into our issues of the day. There's plenty of things to talk about. I wonder, let's continue this discussion about the smart glasses, because I see everyone's piling into them saying how dreadful they all are. Is that right, or is that an overreaction, do you think? Let's have a chat about that. There's plenty of other things to talk about as well, so you might have some issues you want to raise in our issue of the day. We'll do that, but we do have just three questions left in a little competition we call
1: The Mighty Challenge.
0: And Ian from Dover in Tassie was up on deck. He'd answered two straight off the bat, so he's got three left. G'day, Ian.
2: Good morning, good afternoon, good night.
0: Now, not necessarily. We're in a category called Penny for Them, and there are one, two, three questions left.
2: Let's see how far I can get.
0: Penny Hofstadter, played by Kaylee Cuoco, is a character from which nerdy sitcom?
2: Big Bang Theory?
0: Yes. Very good. Yeah, the Big Bang Theory. Nice work.
3: Okay, Penny, come on in.
4: Hey, guys.
5: See a Penny, pick her up, and all the day you'll have good luck.
4: No, you won't.
0: Yes, all right. Two left. Penny for them. Question number 24, Ian.
2: Yes.
0: Pennyroyal is a variety of which herb?
2: Mint.
0: Correct. Very good.
2: Dear Lord.
0: Pennyroyal.
2: You're going to hear a really loud stumble any moment.
0: Pennyroyal is a variety of which herb? You haven't been here before either, have you?
2: Yes, I can remember I blew a question about...
0: How did you?
2: Someone going across the large body of water, and I picked the Atlantic, and it was the Pacific.
0: Oh no! Well,
2: I
0: Ian.
2: About that.
0: No. Hmm.
2: Yeah. Laugh away.
0: Well, no, I'm not laughing, I'm guffawing, but anyway.
2: No, that's fine. There's a few other people who are doing that right now too.
0: Question number 25. Penny for them. Ian from Dover in Tassie, for honour and glory and fame forever. The town will be of Dover will be renamed after him after this.
2: I'm going to have to go and stay at my mate's place tomorrow to keep away from the crowd.
0: Oh, exactly, that's right.
2: Both of them will turn up.
0: I reckon you'll get a free counter meal out of this one, Ian.
2: Ooh.
0: Question number 25. And to win, we're in a category called Penny for Them. All right. Penny Lane was released as a double A-side single with which other Beatles song?
2: I know the song. Hey Jude.
0: Not correct.
2: Big stumble.
0: Big stumble.
2: Good night, Phil.
0: Oh, thank Ian, you. See you, mate. Thank you. Oh, he's been there twice, and that's how it ended. Steve from Northam in WA. G'day, Steve.
6: Hi, Phil.
0: Penny Lane was released as a double A-side single with which other Beatles song?
6: I have no idea. I'm tossing up. I'm going to have a guess between Yellow Submarine and Lucy in the Sky with Diamonds. Would I be anywhere?
0: I don't answer questions. What do you want to go with, Steve?
6: I don't know. Yellow Submarine.
0: No, it's not Yellow Submarine. Sorry, Steve. No, it's not. George from Melville in WA. G'day, George.
7: I reckon I've got it.
0: Have you? Penny Lane was released as a double A-side single with which other Beatles song?
7: Love, Love Me Do.
0: No, it's not Love, Love Me Do. No, it's not. Phil from Judanna in Perth. G'day, Phil.
8: Hello, Phil. How are you going?
0: Pretty good. Penny Lane was released as a double A-side single with which other Beatles song?
8: I'm just trying to think what album Penny Lane was on. And I'm thinking it was Sergeant Pepper's. And if it was on Sergeant Pepper's, it would be A Day in the Life.
0: Oh, no. I was enjoying your thinking there, Phil, but it's not correct. Sorry. No, it's not correct. No. Claire in Canberra. Hi, Claire.
9: Hello. How are you?
0: Pretty good. Penny Lane was released as a double A-side single with which other Beatles song?
9: Strawberry Fields Forever.
0: Oh, yeah. Yes, it was. It was Strawberry Fields Forever. Nice work.

0: Nice work, Claire. Very good. The magnet is yours. You only have to come in. And
1: yeah. I was trying to get in before, but the phone didn't answer.
0: Oh, no, that's okay.
1: I did try.
0: No, that's okay. Doing a Bradbury is completely fine. Good on you. Okay, I'll put you on hold and we'll get some details from you. Good on you.
1: Thank you.
0: Thank you. Bye-bye. Claire from Canberra is the magnet winner tonight. Cheryl from Cherrybrook had Strawberry Fields. Kim from Blackmans Bay. G'day, Kim. Yes, correct. Bronya had Obladee. No, it wasn't Obladee, Oblada. No. Chris from Pakenham had Strawberry Fields as well. So did plenty of other people. Jenny from Glenbrook. Sean in Hobart, good. Kim from Blackmans Bay says, why don't you answer on the phone line? Kim, we do have a few calls. Anyway, thank you, everyone. Nice work and a nice challenge.
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0: All right. Plenty of time to have a chat tonight in the last hour of the program. If you've got something on your mind which you would like to raise, then give us a ring. Issues of the day, 1-300-800-222. Plenty of lines free, so grab one. I thought we could raise this issue of smart glasses again. There's more and more people seem to wanting to crack down on them. Well, I wonder whether we've overreacted on this. And are apps making life simpler or worse, do you think? In Brisbane, there are more than 2,500 paid parking spaces that are now app only. Is this going over the top, do you think? 1-300-800-222. Or issues that are on your mind, love to talk, and lines are free. So give us a bell. We'll do that. Here's America.

0: America and Ventura Highway. All right, issues of the day. Line's free.
1: Issue of the day.
0: Plenty of things around. These smart glasses are getting more popular, but there's also a lot more people cracking down on them. I noted that the WA government says they're going to ban them in public schools completely. The possession of them, certainly the wearing of them, from term four. Are we overdoing it? Because plenty of people with low vision or hearing or vision impaired people find these things incredibly helpful. What do you think? Would you trust smart glasses with your personal information? And what's the difference between smart glasses and a handheld mobile phone anyway? Also, which can take photographs. 1-300-800-222 is the number. Joy of Logan says, "Sigh, that song reminds me of the hopeful days of my youth." I know what you mean, Joy. It was. It is. Yeah. It is a bit. It is a bit like that. That is true. Jenny in Perth says, "Phil, as a Fremantle supporter, suddenly Saturday is becoming much closer. My son's flying home from Copenhagen in Denmark just to see the grand final in Fremantle. He and his sister went down to Frio in 2013. Given that excitement, even though they're lost, he still wants to be there. Me too. Crazily, it's costing him less flying from Copenhagen to Perth than from Perth to Melbourne." Oh, no. But regardless of win, draw or win, it's still going to be intense and amazing. That's true, Jenny. That is true. Is that right? The flight from Copenhagen to Perth is cheaper than the flight from Perth to Melbourne. I haven't looked. Wonder what the flights are. I must say, ages ago, I did preemptively book a flight to Melbourne just in case my team got in, but I'm having to get a credit on that. 1-300-800-222. Steve from Northern, line's free. Any topic you like. G'day, Steve.
2: G'day, Phil. Hey, I've got these glasses on now.
0: Yeah.
2: And as everyone just about knows by now, I got run over and my optic nerves got severed, so I'm totally blind. Mate, they're just amazing. Like I can, if I lose something like I did the other day, I dropped some money, right, and I had no idea where it would be. So I connect to one of 10 million volunteers around the world through an app on the glasses called Be My Eyes, and somebody looks through my camera where I'm looking and talks to me at the same time like I'm talking to you now.
0: Hang on, so there's an app. How do you get on the app? What do you just talk to it, do you?
2: Yeah, I don't want to say it because it might.
0: No, it'll activate. It'll activate everybody's glasses all over the joint. Yes.
2: No, it won't because I'm on the phone. But you say be my eyes, and that'll be my eyes. That'll connect me to a person, and they'll tell me what I'm looking at. But do you know, Phil, I could if you've got a spare 3 minutes, I could break a world record here.
0: Go on.
2: I could be the only person on the planet and in the history of the ABC to ever tell a poem through a pair of glasses.
0: To ever what? Tell a poem?
2: Yeah, through a pair of glasses.
0: What do you mean?
2: Well, I'm wearing glasses and I'm telling a poem if you let me.
0: Hang on. Oh, is the poem reciting it to you in your ear? Is it?
2: No.
0: What's happening?
2: If you let me recite a poem now, I'll be the first one in the world to ever recite a poem on the ABC through a pair of glasses.
0: Well, if you talk to me now and recite a poem, Steve, you wouldn't be the first.
2: No, but through a pair of glasses, I would.
0: But you're not, anyway, I don't understand.
2: I'm talking to you right now through my glasses. So, may I recite Clancy of the Overflow?
0: Yeah, I know, exactly. We had a bit of that the other night. We're good, yeah.
2: No, I would do the whole thing, though.
0: Oh. Well, let's not do the whole thing now again, Steve, but I get what you're saying. Okay, so anyway, from your point of view, you reckon they're pretty useful.
2: They've opened my world, Phil. I'm connected to the mobile phone. They're connected by Bluetooth to the mobile phone.
0: Yeah.
2: So everything a mobile phone can do, I can activate it by voice.
0: Right.
2: and the glasses just, and they have surround sound, nothing in your ear. They're just the speakers around your temple area.
0: Fantastic. Go on, you, Steve. Thank you. I wonder whether other people agree with this or not. 1-300-800-222 is the number. Thank you, Bobby. Bobby says, by the way, flights at the moment, Perth to Melbourne, return, $3,000. Well, the flight from Copenhagen to Perth would be cheaper than that. It would be. It is price gouging, isn't it? Don't you think? I mean, I understand there's demand, sure. But, you know, when you've got a sitting duck, they don't miss you, do they? $3,000 return at present. What's the normal return flight Perth to Melbourne? $700 or $800, would it be? I don't know. 1-300-800-222. $3,000 return. Lines are free if you would like. On the World Today, there was a story about airfares for the weekend footy match. Perth to Melbourne returns up to $6,000. Brisbane to Melbourne, $2,000. Yikes, says Jane. Yeah, no, the gouging is incredible, isn't it? That's why, I mean, ages ago, I did book a flight to Melbourne on the off chance that my team would get in, because I was feeling quite chuffed at the time. This is well before the Pullman Five. So I'll have to get a credit on it, although someone said the credit ain't what it's jacked up to be. 1-300-800-222 is the number. Lines are free. Bruce in Double Bay. G'day, Bruce.
1: Oh, hi. You know, they're getting the planes now to go vast times, 13 hours, and they're going to fly Australia. But we go over the North Pole to get to Europe. It's amazing, isn't it?
0: Yeah, those polar routes, yeah.
1: Now, the topic I want to raise, and it's the first time in this campaign, somebody collapses, right? Is there a doctor in the house? There's six doctors. Two are medical, then there's a music doctor or a PhD doctor or something. I'd like to see when you type it on a letter, doctor, and then you have M for medical, or doctor, surgeon, S, and so on. And I'd like you to help me to fill in some of them, like what would you, for a PhD, what would you put as a title?
0: Well, people who've got a PhD from a university are entitled to call themselves doctor, aren't they? That's true, although they couldn't help you take your appendix or prod the McBurney's point.
1: Yes, exactly. McBurney's point being halfway between the umbilicus and the iliac crest, the blunt at the front of your pelvic bone.
0: Oh, man. That's very good.
1: I'm the doctor.
0: Hang on, just one second, Bruce. I had a text from a cardiologist here, which I was just trying to find, which now I can't find. That's right. See, it's the most. You'll confirm this. Apparently, it's the most. If you've got appendicitis, McBurney's point is the point which hurts the most.
1: Yes. Well, I did many years on the staff at major hospital where I was tummy orientated in diagnostic radiology. And if you want to understand what's going on, think of the whole of your bowel and the stomach and everything as a straight tube from your mouth to your anus. So the pain of appendicitis is first in the umbilical region, tummy button region, and then it shifts across where the appendix is when inflammation occurs there. So you nearly always get a clear story of, I felt sick, it's around my tummy button, and then it goes across to McBurney's point.
0: Oh, I see. Okay.
1: Yeah. Now,
0: anyway, back on the title of doctors. And why does it bother you that people are calling themselves doctors? Oh, you mean because they're not medical doctors? Okay.
1: Yes, exactly. Yes. There's been many examples.
0: Well, hang on, Bruce.
1: It would be nice just to have it clear. I think some countries started doing it because I brought the subject up with friends and things like that. They just have BRM for a 4D doctor and so on. But the one would be hard to sort out would be doctor psychiatry or doctor of philosophy.
0: Well, hang on, Bruce. Don't dentists call themselves doctor these days, even though they're not actually doctors?
1: DRD, you see.
0: Yeah.
1: If you go to the titles, you
0: well, I'd put F. I'd put F in brackets after the dentist for fangs. Fangs, yes. Bruce.
1: Well, the campaign started. Thank you for your help.
0: Thank you, Bruce.
1: Bye-bye.
0: See you. Well, you might like to comment. 1-300-800-222 is the number. Lines are free. Grab one. Issues of the day. Things that are on your mind. Tell me about it. Kaz from Lily asked, Phil, there was an article about smart glasses on the 7:30 report tonight. Explained how easy they are to hack into. Others can take control of them remotely. Very easy. Yeah, I know, but it just seems to, I don't know, is there a bit of an overreaction? You can take photographs of people with your mobile phone on the bus or the plane or the train or the swimming pool at the moment. No one seems to be agitated about that. G'day, Stuart.
3: Phil, g'day, mate. How you doing?
0: Hang on, speaking of vision impaired people, have you got these things or not?
3: Oh, I was talking to a friend of mine who is blind, Phil.
0: Hmm.
3: And like Steve said, it's really made a massive impact in their life. Now, I kind of thinking about getting into it. But when Steve said that, I thought, well, maybe I should. But just imagine, you know, electric cars now, Phil, it's a bit of a problem crossing the road.
0: Mm-hmm.
3: And seriously, it would be nice if you got, said, see with me or whatever, and someone who's got a warped sense of humour walks in front of a truck, wouldn't it?
0: Stuart, you ought to get a pair of these things.
3: Yeah, I'm really thinking about it, Phil, after what Steve said and a few other people have. I'm thinking it might change my life a lot. Because I remember going, I hope you don't mind me waffling a bit. I live about a kilometre and a half from the centre of Victor Harbour.
0: Yeah.
3: It takes me about, if I walk, it's pretty hard, along the gutters and everything, it takes me about half an hour.
0: Yeah.
3: This would make a big difference, for sure. I'm really thinking about getting some. So I don't really understand, Phil, what's the problem here? Because there's so many gadgets around and cameras and everything. What's wrong with a person making a spectacle of themselves?
0: Boom, boom. Thank you, Stuart.
3: Well, I don't really get it.
0: Thank you.
3: It sounds for blind people, I think it's really, people with a handicap, like Steve said, it's miraculous. It's incredible stuff.
0: I agree. And some people are saying, well, yeah, I know that no one's trying to restrict use to them, but maybe that should be. But I just wonder whether, like, everyone seems to be highly agitated that you can take photographs of people, but heaven's sake, you can take photographs of people with a mobile phone at the moment, surreptitiously. Thank you, Shuri. 1-300-800-222 is the number. Any topic you like. We're talking about smart glasses. We're talking about the ubiquitous apps in Brisbane. More than 2,500 paid parking spaces are now app only. Dear, oh dear. You have to have your phone on you at all times, don't you? So you can be taking photographs of anybody. I don't quite get the... I mean, okay, of course, if you're a creep, you're a creep. I get that. But there are other opportunities other than these glasses, aren't there? Kerry from Kangaroo Point. G'day, Kerry.
4: Yeah, hello, Phil. Yeah, just quickly on dentistry. I had a crown done by a doctor of dentistry.
0: Oh, yeah. Oh, a doctor of dentistry?
4: Yeah,
0: cool. Is there such a thing?
4: Yes.
0: Okay.
4: Yeah, no, and he did a top job. He was so proud of the work that he called his associates in to have a look.
0: Hang on, but I thought dentists just did a dentistry degree. Yeah. You're saying you can do a PhD in dentistry, can you?
4: Well, Phil, I'm not sure, but he definitely traded under a doctor. He was a doctor of dentistry.
0: Well, they call themselves doctors these days. Apparently they are allowed to, but I don't know whether medical doctors get a bit, cheesed off about this or not.
4: I understand, Phil. I just wanted to mention a few things about Peter O'Toole. Peter O'Toole was born in Leeds of Irish parentage.
0: Okay.
4: Now, gee, he made some great films.
0: He did.
4: We mentioned,
0: so if he's born in Leeds of Irish... If he's born in Leeds of Irish parents, is he Irish or is he English?
4: Well, him and Richard Harris used to get up to so much mischief. They were both very heavy drinkers.
0: Yeah.
4: And I love Richard Harris. A movie called The Sporting Life is one of my all-time favourites.
0: Mm-hmm.
4: But he made The Lion in Winter, The Night of the Generals, my favourite year. God, he made some great films. And I just woke up as you were asking that question. And I was too late, of course, to get in. But, it brought back a lot of memories because I have read his book on his life story. in, on sorry, on sorry, on Lawrence of Arabia, not Peter O'Toole. I tried to write a read a book that he wrote, and I couldn't read it.
0: Yeah,
4: it was just about could had to put it down. The best books mainly are written by some other people for them, or in cooperation with somebody. But yeah, he was a fantastic actor, and he probably should have got an Oscar for Lawrence. But
0: he should have got
4: Mockingbird was fantastic, of course.
0: Yeah, that's right. Someone said he ran, that's the year that was on, David Lean's Lawrence of Arabia, The Life of T.E. Lawrence. He ran into Gregory Peck with To Kill a Mockingbird, yeah. Okay.
4: Yeah, I've got the 50th edition of To Kill a Mockingbird.
0: Yeah.
4: I reckon the movie is better than the book.
0: Yeah. Okay.
4: What do you think?
0: Don't know. I haven't read the book, and here's the thing. I haven't seen the movie, I don't think. I mean, I know about it so much that but I don't think I've ever actually seen it.
4: Oh, Phil, you should at some point.
0: Yeah, I know, I will.
4: Very, very good.
0: Yeah. All right. Thanks, Kerry. See you, mate.
4: Okay, Phil. Thank you.
0: Bye. Thoughts? Okay. Steve in Perth. I've got you there. Dave in Bundaberg. G'day, Dave.
5: Good morning. How are we?
0: Morning. I'm extremely well.
5: I just want to throw something out there and see what everyone thinks. Instead of the government taxing everyone to get money and then with this fuel excise, the budget losing billions of dollars a go, and then them giving us like a $2 a week tax cut, how about the government buy either Coles or Woolworths, and then they can manipulate the price of food and actually feed the country. I know there's a at a reasonable price. I know there's a lot of cities in America now that have actually buying supermarket chains so they can do that for their for their citizens. And at people might say, oh, that's a waste of money. It's going to increase inflation. But you're going to have an asset there. And then once times are better, then you can get rid of that asset. So I think we need to go back to the way it was when governments actually owned corporations that actually made money for the budget.
0: I just want to think in Australia, that's never happened in this country, have they? I suppose, Strombol, I'm just trying to think whether that's. I mean, governments have owned the Commonwealth Bank, of course, and they own TAA, the airline. They own Telstra, of course, the phone company.
4: Yeah.
0: I mean, that's true, yeah. Yeah, owning a supermarket, gee, that'd be a stretch, wouldn't it?
5: Well, not really, because all the infrastructure's there, the staff is there.
0: Yeah.
5: And you'd be able to manipulate the prices of food so that you could actually feed everyone in the country, the rich.
0: Who would you put in charge, though, Dave? Or are you going to put Barnaby Joyce in charge of as the Minister for Supermarkets?
5: Oh, no, you'd have someone who was specialised in that field.
0: Right.
5: But this is just to help people in the cost of living crisis, that's all. So.
0: Yeah. Well, I mean, that's right. There's a strong argument, I guess, Dave, isn't there, for a return to sort of a lot of those community co-ops and so on. But the trouble is the big supermarkets, I mean, the Colesworths, have put all these other joints out of business, haven't they, because of their buying power?
5: No, yeah, exactly right. But the government needs to give something back to the people. And I just see it as a way that they can, and at the end of that, they've still got the asset, and they can sell it and recuperate their money. So
0: yeah. Yep. It's an interesting idea, Dave. There is absolutely no doubt there. I mean, people are feeling it, and there's a reason for people. The reason why people are feeling it is because real wages have fallen. And,
5: you'd
0: like the government to come out one day and just say it. You know, like, we know real wages have fallen, and this is what we're going to do about it. But they're not.
5: Well, they could even buy, one of the largest cattle stations. I think we got more cows and sheep here than there is people, and yet you go and buy two steaks at any of the supermarkets, and it's $30 or $40. Like, it's just getting beyond, out of control. So
0: meat is ridiculously expensive.
5: Yeah.
0: I don't know whether you've tried to buy it recently, but I bought a steak yesterday. Just a joke, you know. I mean, I don't know who can afford them, really.
6: Yeah, well, that's why mince and sausages are popular. So
0: yeah. Well, I agree with that too.
6: Yeah.
0: on your Dave. Thanks, mate.
6: Thanks for your time.
0: No, cheers. Appreciate it. 1-300-800-222. As my texter says, we owned Qantas and we owned the Commonwealth Bank, and it wasn't really the government's to sell back to us, but they did. I know. Yeah, I know. Telstra, a publicly owned corporation, was sold to us with the issue of Telstra shares, wasn't it? How crazy is that? Steve from Perth. G'day, Steve.
7: Yeah, g'day. Look, I wouldn't mind commenting on what Dave was just talking about, but I rang in because the ban that they're putting on those smart glasses in schools is because you can film people covertly. So you can get rid of the light and people don't know they're being filmed. Plus, they don't trust the companies. Yeah, this is what they were saying. They don't trust the companies keeping them safe. So that's the main reason that there's a problem with that. But there is
0: can't you do it anyway, Steve? I mean, anyone can film anybody with a mobile phone. You can just hold the phone up and pretend you're looking at pictures, but you're not.
7: But people cotton onto that fairly quickly, and there is also in the schools. If you've got a handicap, if you're blind or whatever, then there's an allowance made for that. Now, what Dave was saying about buying back the supermarkets, he said, well, don't do that. Just nationalise all the mines. They should never. If they nationalise all the mines, then they get mining companies to run them on contract. That would be much better. Yeah.
0: Would you get them to do it? You know, I mean, this
7: of
0: was
7: course a. You would, that, Of yeah. course, that when they tried to bring that super profit mining tax in, that said that after they paid all their staff, paid all their costs, and made $40 billion, then the tax would come in. And all these people went, oh, they'll shut, we'll lose all the mining, there'll be all these workers sacked. Well, you're going to tell me the company's going to turn around and go, we're going to make $40 billion before we have to pay another cent of tax, and we're going to walk away from it. It was just such a ridiculous argument.
0: Yeah.
7: But... Yeah, you know, the fact is that you either got to nationalise them, or you've got to make sure they're paying the right royalties and taxes on them.
0: Yeah. If I ask this question, Steve, do you as an Australian, do you reckon that we've ever got good value out of the minerals that we own?
7: No.
0: The answer's got to be no, doesn't it?
7: No, that never. We've never had. We're mugs. Yeah. If you look at the way other countries around the world do it. We're absolute mugs. We give it away for nothing. And we go, oh, we're lucky that they choose to come and mine for us. We've got the resources and the stable government. And, you know, I just don't understand why politicians and people have this attitude that we have to go, you know, beg for someone to come and take our minerals and our wealth away from this country. We just give it away.
0: Yeah. Thanks, Steve. A lot of people would agree with what you're saying. Thanks for the text, by the way. Someone's texted in saying, what do you mean the government buy Woolworths? At $38 a share, there are nearly 1.3 billion shares on issue. Do the maths, noting their profit.
7: And we go, oh, we're lucky that they choose to come and mine for us. We've got the resources and the stable government. And, you know, I just don't understand why politicians and people have this attitude that we have to go, yeah, beg for someone to come and take our minerals and our wealth away from this country.

0: margin's around 6%. Yeah, I cannot imagine governments buying supermarkets. But, you know, there are powerful arguments, I think, to go back to earlier models, which might have been better, co-ops in particular. Richard in Hobart. Hello, Richard.
1: Good evening, Philip, or good morning, I should say.
0: Morning, where you are, yeah.
1: Indeed. Couple of quick fires. Firstly, meat, steaks, yeah, not just the expense, but the quality has gone down incredibly. Don't know why. No flavour, no texture, the chewiness, don't even start me on that. The AI glasses. Yeah, I mentioned a few weeks ago, storm in a teacup. There's technology out there that's been out there for a decade with little mini cameras that no one can even see. That you could, if you were that sort of weirdo that you wanted to tape people unnecessarily, like that's easy peasy. But the one I want to sort of make a little bit of mention of is you made mention of something about somewhere in Queensland with parking apps and stuff like that.
0: With that.
1: Look. This is a gripe of mine from over 10 years ago. When did the world, or at least in Australia, define that you must have a mobile phone to become part of society?
0: Well, that's the way it's become, isn't it? I mean, I know. Yeah, I agree.
1: It just happened over a it was a slow but quick process, oxymoron, but it was sort of like. And that's why so many, particularly older people or people that me, like, had a little bit of a technology gap for a while until I caught up, was sort of like, what the bloody hell? When you have to have a mobile phone, you have to go out and spend your whatever, $1,000, $2,000 on a phone to be able to function in society, to pay your bills, to pay your
0: You have to use the app, Richard. You have to use the app. No, you can't do it over the phone. You just use the app on your phone. Well, hang on. Why do I have to do that? That's right.
1: Exactly. But the way it sort of happened, it was almost sort of like this involuntary sort of invasion of our not privacy, but of our world that was just all of a sudden, it just sort of an education process that no one was really educated about. It was just like, I'll try and learn how to do that. And yeah, great. And then you have to do that. And then very quickly, it was sort of like it was mandatory. It's a discussion that's sort of not really, unfortunately, particularly the older people in society have just been absolutely dumped in a heap there. And I think it's just a little bit cruel, but I know it's a sign of the times and that's the way it was and happened. But yeah, anyway.
0: Well, there was a whole generation of people, my parents included, for example, who were extremely uncomfortable with the demise of bank tellers and the rise of the ATM and couldn't get their heads around the ATM. Well, you know, if they did get their heads around the ATM, where would they be now? Because the ATMs are gone too.
1: Exactly. It is just it's an evolving world that is just happening. So
0: yeah, I know.
1: But back to the steaks. When can we get just a good tasty steak that hasn't been all that good stuff?
0: If you're in Tassie, Richard, if you're in Tassie and you can't find a tasty steak, you're not trying, are you?
1: Well, we're not. There's no local abattoirs. There's one abattoir in Tassie apparently that's too hard for the smaller producers, too expensive for the smaller producers to access. The Coles or Woolies has just ditched buying our meats here altogether. They've decided, which by the way is just ridiculous, because originally they used to buy our meats down here, ship it to the mainland, process it, and then send it back again, which is just again, the insanity of that sort of thing. So it is actually really hard to get good quality meats because people aren't allowed to butcher their own produce at all. Simple things like, I'm getting off track here, but we have a feral deer population in Tasmania, and deer meat is just magnificent. It really is. But we, as of about a year or two ago, actually, there's some limited people that have been able to butcher what they shoot with special permits, and it's all quite a thing. But all this fabulous produce at our fingertips that we can't use because of regulation.
0: Deer meat, as you say, Richard, is a perfectly good meat. That's true. Oh. Mm.

0: and like, the, like, and this is a feral animal that is literally taking over Tassie, and I'm not joking, by the way. Like, yeah, literally, yeah. They have gone ballistic, and it's I know one particular a commercial. He's a shooter that's employed by the people that run the wind farms. I can't say too much about where and where, but he's employed to go and destroy the animals, and he can take whatever he wants for his own personal use for his, for dog food and stuff, but he can't commercially sell it. It's literally hundreds of animals that are just destroyed and
1: that's
0: absolutely ridiculous.
1: Nuts. Thank you, Richard. Bye-bye.
0: Thank you, mate.
1: Nuts. I agree with that. Look, just to point back on the airline flights and the $3,000, $6,000 fares being charged from Perth, Melbourne return. Bob from Northam says, Phil, the one point is that to get an aeroplane seat from Perth to Melbourne, of course, the aeroplane has to get there first. So there are 23,000 extra seats who'll fly to Perth empty, cruise on overtime, et cetera, et cetera. Then the reverse on Sunday after the match. So the cost covers the dead running plus a loading. Oh, well, that may well be right, I suppose. Because prior to the match, there's not going to be a massive traffic from Melbourne to Perth, is there? So, okay, I hadn't thought about that. Maybe that's part of it as well. Thanks, Bob, for raising that. John from Geelong. G'day, John.
2: Yeah, how you going?
1: Not bad. You want to talk about data centres?
2: Yes.
1: Go on.
2: Yeah. All this angst about they're using billions of litres of water is not true.
1: Well, I don't think they're using billions of litres of water, but go on, yeah.
2: I just finished afternoon shift or night shift on one, building it.
1: Oh, well, a data centre?
2: Yeah, yeah.
1: Whereabouts in Geelong?
2: Tragonina.
1: Okay.
2: I had an hour to come home, finished about 12:30, and yeah.
1: Yeah.
2: It takes about an hour to get home. They use 1% of the water. Now, what they use to cool is, you know what you put in your radiator?
1: Yeah.
2: Coolant. In the millions of litres of coolant. Now, this is imported, right?
1: Hang on. So you're saying they're not using water at all. They're using a coolant. Okay.
2: Yes.
1: Okay.
2: They're using the coolant like in the radiator.
1: Yeah.
2: But it has to be flushed every couple of months.
1: With water.
2: With water.
1: Okay.
2: So 1% is water. But what happens with that? It goes to the Western treatment plant, the sewage plant, and then it is used for irrigation on the vegetables.
1: Mm.
2: So it's a win-win for the farmers as well.
1: Yeah. Yep. Okay. I've never looked at this topic in great detail, John. I probably should, but I never understood if it's just used as coolant water, you'd think that you want to have a closed system like you have in a car anyway. Yeah.
2: That's what it is.
1: Okay. It is like that. Yeah. Yeah. Yeah. Okay. Thanks, John. Thanks for letting us know about that. Which makes more sense. Julian Geelong says, yes, maybe we should be issuing food stamps like we hear about in the US. Do we want to get to that? Surely not. What? Anyway, these are means tested at a higher threshold than usual. Usual means tested benefits to capture more people. There's something seriously wrong if we're getting into a situation where we need to issue food stamps, isn't there? Do you think? Sally from Ingleburn, I'll come to you in a second. Michael from Dalkeith in WA. You wanted to talk about the glasses, Michael?
3: Yeah, mate, yeah, these glasses.
1: Yeah.
3: It was on the news tonight, and I said to my wife, I don't know why to complain about these glasses. I says, I think I bought something in China about 10 years ago.
1: Mm.
3: It's got a memory card, and it's just a key ring. And you can record like a camera.
1: Oh, there was a key. Yeah. Oh, it was a camera and a key ring. Okay, yeah.
3: A little key ring.
1: Yeah.
3: I bought it some 10 years ago in China.
1: Yeah.
3: It's got a 32-gig memory card.
1: Yeah. Well, that's probably right. I mean, you can buy little key, a little pinhole cameras, can't you, that you can wear and all sorts of that. Yeah, yeah.
3: And when you talk about these big centres there for these, what do you call them, those backup centers now, computer things, using all this water.
1: No, the data centers you're talking about.
3: That's a closed system of water. They've got cooling towers. Yeah. That's what they got.
1: Yeah.
3: They've got cooling towers, and a bit like different to a high rise multi story office tower.
1: Yeah.
3: With a cooling tower or your big library. You know what people are panicking about.
1: Okay. There is a point about them. They do apparently use a fair bit of water, but, according to our caller, not as much as people think. Sally from Ingleburn. G'day, Sally.
4: G'day. Look, the previous caller was talking about the chewiness and the tastelessness of meat.
1: Yeah.
4: The major supermarkets buy tougher cuts of meat that are cheaper, I dare say from older animals, and they sell them to us at a hiked up price. Mum once or twice bought a tray of chicken from one of those big supermarkets, nameless, and she brought it home, and even though she cooked it in a steamy atmosphere in the saucepan for a long time, it just came out as being tough and dry and coarse. And we have a few suburbs down where they sell fresh chicken. It's a chicken shop.
1: Yeah.
4: You bring it home. I swear to God, you can slice that chicken in your plate with a butter knife. It is that soft and that juicy. Basically, supermarkets are buying now, and they're putting in a tray and covering it with that clean wrap. Tougher cuts of meat, cheaper cuts of meat from older animals, and they're selling it to us at a hiked up price because the better quality is exported at a higher price.
1: Is it?
4: Oh yeah. Yeah. Oh yeah. Mm. Oh yeah. Mm. Yeah.
1: Mm.
4: That's why that gentleman here was dead right. Yes. Meat from supermarkets is tough. It is chewy and it is tasteless. He's not wrong.
1: Yeah. Yeah. Well, I just don't know who affords to buy it really, because the price.
4: Mate, it's just amazing how we are being pushed to the limit, and for less and less quality.
1: Mm. Yep. Thanks, Sal.
4: Have a good day.
1: You too. Bye-bye. John from Newcastle says, maybe the venison is too dear. Boom, boom. Yeah, that's true. Supermarkets. My texter does not have a high opinion of supermarkets or dentists. Dentists are just doing their job, you know. I know I have the same fear of going to them as you probably do. Lorenzo from Fulham Garden says, well, Phil, there are plenty of affordable, healthy, plant-based options. Yeah, well, okay, maybe there are. Maybe there are. But why should people have to feel as though they're being forced to that because of the high price of these things? But reasonable cuts of meat, just the price of it, it's astonishing. I asked my butcher, I said, who buys this? Really? Look at the prices of some of these things. I mean, you know, good quality Scotch fillets, for example, or T-bones, for example, are, you know, 40, 50, 60 more dollars a kilo. And if you're looking at a steak, you're thinking, gee whiz, I'll take out a bank loan almost. 1-300-800-222. Paul from Esperance says the data centres produce mega heat and need mega water to mix with the coolant, which is highly toxic. Well, coolant is toxic, isn't it? If you need to flush out the coolant, I wonder where it all goes. Yes, she's right, says that Sally. Says my text to the big operators need to be scrutinised far more closely. Sue and Mudgy says go to a butcher, you get better meat. Oh, yeah, well, that's what I try and do. I try and go to a butcher and shop that way. Anyway, look, thank you, everyone. Good conversation.
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1: Dusty Springfield is going to get us up to the news. We've got Francis to follow.

0: Dusty Springfield, son of a preacher man. Okay, here's a preacher man for you. And his name is Francis Leach. Oh, Reverend Leach, good evening to you.
1: Testify to Dusty in Memphis. What a record, eh?
0: What a record. What a singer.
1: Oh,
0: bow,
1: so good.
0: Bow down. Yes, I know.
1: Anyway, yes, I testify and bow down to, was it Mary Margaret O'Brien? Was it her name?
0: Yeah, it was.
1: Catholic girl. I tried to name my daughter Dusty.
0: Did you?
1: I failed.
0: What, you got pushback?
1: I got pushback.
0: I think it's a great name for a girl.
1: Thank you, Phil.
0: I've been with you, Francis. Oh, you got pushback.
1: I got Eve Marie instead. That's okay.
0: Well, that's pretty sweet too. Yeah, good on you. Have a good one, Francis. Talk tomorrow.
1: See you.
0: Here's the news.
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3: ABC News, I'm Thanmaya Navada. Donald Trump has told the United Nations General Assembly he could annihilate Iran should it not agree to a deal to end their war. The US president has defended the US-Israeli war against Iran in his address to the UN, arguing it's prevented Tehran from acquiring nuclear weapons. He's also denounced the International Criminal Court, calling on all of its staff to resign, and rejected calls to regulate AI. Mr. Trump says he has a big choice to make on Iran.
4: Do I drive them into hell with no chance of survival and no hope of future greatness or generations? But I believe we'll make a deal right after the election, because it doesn't make sense for them not to.
3: With some analysis on the US president's address, here's America's editor John Lyons from New York.
5: I think the pit that was certainly the most newsworthy was when he used the word annihilate, and he said he has a big decision to make, and that is whether to make a deal with Iran or to annihilate the Islamic Republic and to do it quickly, never giving them a chance to kill and destroy people and countries again. So fairly extraordinary, or was an extraordinary moment, to have the President of the United States standing inside the United Nations, a General Assembly, inside the chamber, threatening to, in quotes, annihilate a member country.
3: Meanwhile, the head of the UN has called for the pioneers of artificial intelligence to share information with the world on the possible risks. In his last address to the Assembly as Secretary General, Antonio Guterres has warned that AI must be kept in human hands.
6: Those countries leading this technological revolution must share information on emerging safety risks, cooperate on testing and evaluation, and work towards common safeguards that protect us all.
3: Shadow Housing Minister Andrew Bragg claims Australians can still get a good return from investing in housing, not just superannuation. He's reignited the fight over retirement savings, floating the idea of potentially using super as collateral for a mortgage or to increase borrowing capacity. The Super Members Council warns such a policy would have a compounding effect and inflate house prices. Senator Bragg has told 7:30 Australians shouldn't have to rely on their super balance when they retire.
7: Super isn't the only way you can save for retirement. And in fact, we have a three pillars policy, which includes the age pension and private savings, including housing. And the key test of your success in retirement is your housing status. It's not your superannuation balance.
3: Advocates say the federal government's digital duty of care laws must recognise gender-based violence as a specific form of harm. Treasurer Jim Chalmers has confirmed dating apps will be included in the legislation as consultation on the proposed laws wrapped up. CEO of Full Stop Australia, Karen Bevan, says it's important to name the issue in order to mitigate its risks.
8: But let's be clear, this is a site that has and will be used. Those people who want to use harm online will find a way. So it's important that we include that in our consideration of the digital duty of care.
3: A teenage boy accused of planning a large-scale attack in a Fraser Coast town will remain in custody after a brief court hearing in Brisbane. Talissa Saganto reports.
9: The 14-year-old Maribyrnong boy was charged yesterday with three offences, including preparing to cause death or grievous bodily harm and possessing violent extremist material. It's alleged the teen made plans to carry out random acts of violence on members of the public in three separate locations in his regional town. His arrest came after a tip-off from someone known to him last month, which led to counter-terrorism officers raiding his home. Detective Inspector Chris Knight says the alleged offences were not religiously or politically motivated.
10: We're not alleging that that has a terrorism element to it, and in fact we believe that he is active independently.
9: The teen was remanded in custody and his case will be heard again in Maribyrnong Children's Court next week.
3: And in sport, dedicated Dockers fans are continuing their pilgrimage eastwards, with many opting to drive the 3,000-odd kilometres to the MCG for Saturday's AFL Grand Final against the Brisbane Lions. Cars and buses full of supporters are making the journey across the Nullarbor despite high fuel prices. Retired wheatbelt farmer Noel Stone, his wife and their two friends didn't think twice about making the trek and are in high spirits.
11: Well, as we've been passing cars, I've been flying my flags out the window, and I think as we get into Melbourne, we'll do it a lot more.
3: You're up to date with the latest ABC News. 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
12: Western Australia's weather, showers and gusty thunderstorms across the Eucla, South Interior, Southern Southwest Land Division, Goldfields, East Gascoyne and adjacent southeastern Pilbara. Possible heavy falls about the Goldfields, West Eucla and the far eastern southeast coastal district. Showers over remaining southern and central parts of the Southwest Land Division. For Perth, 11 degrees overnight before a partly cloudy Wednesday with a forecast top of 21. Thursday, partly cloudy again, 22.
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1: Good morning to you. How are you? It's Bon Jovi Day. Yes, we're halfway there. It's Wednesday morning. I hope you're well. Thanks to Phil and the team for keeping us company throughout the night. It's 6 minutes past two on the East Coast, 24 to two in South Australia and the Northern Territory, and six past midnight in the West. Yeah, we're speaking to Phil about trying to name your children after your favourites and your heroes. Yeah, I did try to get past the committee of one, my wife Lynn, and ask if we could name our daughter Dusty. Fail, huge fail. Said that it made her sound like that she was working in a rodeo, which wouldn't be a bad thing, but not what was intended. So we got Eve Marie instead, which is good, because Eve Marie Saint, or Eva Marie Saint, of course, was where we pinched that from. And that is also tragically, in my case, aligned to my lifelong affliction of being a St Kilda fan. And so she has no choice in that. I don't know if you failed with your name choices for your children, if you have children. Or maybe you got one across the line. I would love to hear that story. Text it in 0437774774. If you managed to convince your beloved that the name that you were sort of fixated on for your child, your newborn, would be perfect. Or maybe you were rebuffed like I was. Said, go away. Dusty, not happening. I did try with my son as well when I was younger. His name's Dylan, so I kind of got there because, you know, big Bob Dylan fan as well. But I wanted him to be called Iggy after Iggy Pop. Another hard no, which I can kind of get. It's a tough name to walk through life with. You've got to have a certain attitude to carry that off. But if you were Iggy, Ignatius, pretty damn cool. If you're an Ignatius out there, let me know what life's like. 0437-774-774. Hey, playing the four quiz, four topics, three questions in each. If you answer three, you go through to the prize pool. And we bounce around the topic. So if you answer one in a particular topic, you move to the next, because the whole point of this is to test the breadth of your knowledge. So our four topics for this morning, because she's performing at the AFL Grand Final, and she will be performing, unlike the NRL, who've gone, well, stuff this. We're not happy with our arrangement with Tones and I. We're just going to cancel the entertainment altogether, which I guess is, you know, for a lot of people, probably a good move. Kylie is going to be performing at the Grand Final. So Kylie is one of our subjects. Opening chords. So I'll play you the opening chords of a very famous song. You tell me what it is. Geography. And you can quote me. I've got some famous quotes. You've got to tell me who spoke them or wrote them. So they're our topics. 1-300-800-222 to play. 1-300-800-222 to play the four quiz. Get on the phone or you can text along and play at home. 0437-774-774. Hey, this song I hadn't heard for ages. It popped up on my feed today and I thought, 1996, this was a kind of a cool little hit, and I thought I would share it with you from the Primitive Radio Gods.

0: 1996 for that one. The Primitive Radio Gods out of California. Kind of went in a flash, but I still love that song. It's called Standing Outside a Broken Phone Booth with Money in My Hand. Hope you're well. Francis Leach with you on this Wednesday morning. Plenty of messages coming through, including one from someone who did get to name their child Iggy. Marty says, my son's name is Iggy, named after Iggy Pop. Kids only know Iggy Azalea, so I think he has a girl's name. Well, there's a twist on the story, Marty. Who cares? Iggy, girl or boy, doesn't matter. Still pretty cool. My daughter could have been Iggy, but she's April, who was born in August. And my mum's name is June. That one came through as well. And, of course, Robin reminded me that Johnny Cash sang about a boy called Sue. So, yeah, all of that. And Dusty. I met a baby boy named Dusty. This has come through from Matthew. I thought it was weird because he didn't look like a Dusty. He looked chubby and cute. Oh, well, you know. You've got to grow into your name, I think. Got to grow into your name. Time to play the Fork is 1-300-800-222. Or you can text 0437-774-774. Four topics this morning. Kylie, questions about Ms. Minogue. Opening chords, I'll play you something from a famous song. Got to tell me what the song is. Got to pick the tune. Geography, test your geography knowledge. And you can quote me. Famous quotes, you tell me who spoke or wrote the words. So let's get it underway with Peter in Sydney this morning. G'day, Pete. How are you going?
1: I'm going well. By the way, Iggy's name is really James.
0: So. I know, James Osterberg, I know, but Iggy's much cooler.
1: So maybe that person called their son Iggy James.
0: Oh, dear. What topic would you like, Pete?
1: What was the fourth, the third one?
0: I'll go through them again. It's Kylie. It's opening chords. I'll play you something from a famous song. You tell me what it is. Geography. Or you can quote me. I'll quote you a famous quote and or something that someone has written. You've got to tell me who did.
1: I'll start off with you. You can quote me. That'll be.
0: You can quote me is where we go first up. Okay, here we go. Who said that government, quote, of the people, by the people, for the people, shall not perish from the earth?
1: Well, I could be wrong, but I think it's Abraham Lincoln.
0: It is. It was part of the famous Gettysburg Address.
1: Oh, yeah, that's right. 67 years, yes.
0: Which is an amazing speech because it's so short. The Gettysburg Address is literally just it's a couple of pages long. It's not a long and epic speech. It's if you read it, it's obviously at that time of the Civil War, and it's incredibly melancholy, of course, but just so laden with meaning, so different to what we get from the White House these days.
1: Yes. I believe Jürgen Klopp made a very interesting speech about the upcoming German elections. For a soccer coach, he was very much in the Abraham Lincoln sort of field.
0: Yeah, he's been speaking a lot about German multiculturalism and unity as the new boss of the national team, former Liverpool and Borussia Dortmund manager, who I have met as an extremely impressive person. Yeah. So, he's got a big job in his hands. Okay, you quote me right. So what do you want to go next? Geography, Kylie, or opening chords?
1: Opening chords. We'll try that.
0: Okay.
1: I hope my phone works.
0: Okay. So each of these songs were a huge hit in their time. This one was from the mid-90s. It's an Australian track from a much-loved band. You've got to tell me the name of the song.

0: And then it kicks in big time. Who is it? What's the song?
1: Don't think I'm going to get it. Before I go, I just say the reason I know the opening line of the Gettysburg Address. Have you ever heard the Bob Newhart sketch?
0: I don't remember the sketch, but I loved Bob Newhart.
1: It's Abe Lincoln with his speechwriter. And his speechwriter says, just say 70.
0: Bob Newhart is the best. His turn in the original Catch-22 movie. I didn't mind the TV series, but I loved the original movie as Major was superb. And the Bob Newhart show, just the dry sense of humour. So good.
1: All right.
0: Thanks, mate.
1: No worries. Bye-bye.
0: Talk to you soon. 1-300-800-222 to play. Stuart in Victor Harbour in South Australia. Good morning, Stuart. How are you?
2: Not bad, mate. How are you doing?
0: I'm well. Did you recognise that big guitar riff?
2: No, I didn't. I don't know it.
0: You don't know it?
2: Is there any way I could go geography instead?
0: No. The rule is that we've got to once a question is live and in play, we have to answer it, or else we'd go all over the place. So,
2: I see. It's good night for me and it's good night for him.
0: Thank you. 1-300-800-222 to play. Get on the phone. The lines are open if you recognise that big fat guitar riff. Maria certainly did. She's got it from the SMS on text message. As is Ben. He's texted through. He knows what that big fat guitar riff is. I wonder if Sian knows what it is there in beautiful Erskineville in inner city Sydney in the inner west. Hello, how are you this morning?
3: Hello, Francis. I'm really well. How are you?
0: I am well. Did you recognise that guitar riff?
3: Yes, I know the answer to that. But the reason I called in is that when I had one of my kids a long time ago, that you know when you push your kids around in like the Perspex trolley thing when you're in hospital?
0: Yes.
3: And they've got their name written on it. There was one called Dusty, and the parents were slightly disappointed. They were hoping for a boy because they said if it was a boy, they were going to call it Elvis.
0: Oh. Elvis is a girl. You could carry that off.
3: Oh, you could carry it off. Yes.
0: Oh, that little baby Dusty.
3: That's Powderfinger, I've got you on my mind.
0: That's right, baby, I've got you on my mind. Yes. I mean, if you do call your child Elvis, I mean, you set in the bar pretty high, right?
3: Well, my son's called Gabriel, and he spent his first like 15 years saying, "Why did you give me a girl's name?" And I said, "It's not a girl's name." And now that he's like an adult, he understands. Oh,
0: well, Sian, I am cool Francis, and I still have to correct people when they spell my name with an es. That is the feminized spelling of my name because it's of course a boy's and a girl's name.
3: Yes, I call him Gabby, and he hates that. But
0: do people call him Gabe?
3: Gabe. He calls himself Gabe.
0: Yeah, there you go. Yeah, it's a good name also because you've got options.
3: It's strong. It's a strong name.
0: Yeah, it is.
3: Like Francis. My grandfather's name is Francis.
0: Yeah, as is Sian, which is a good Irish name. I love it. Okay, opening chord, you've done that. Kylie, geography or quote?
3: Let's try Kylie.
0: Okay. Ms. Minogue, Australia's First Lady of Song. What was the name of Kylie's character in Neighbours?
3: Charlene,
0: that's right. She was Charlene Mitchell and then she got married and then she became Charlene Robinson. And then she moved to where? To Brisbane. Remember they sort of like great sort of bit of writing when those both Jason Donovan and Kylie went off to pursue their music careers. They just sort of said, what are we going to do with this? We don't want to kill them off.
3: What was that song they did together? It was terrible.
0: Oh, yeah. What? It's a classic. That might be one of the questions later on. But
3: oh, no, sorry. I've spoiled it.
0: No, it's okay. You've got two right. So to get into the prize pool, and it's a third question, you've got to choose geography or you can quote me a famous quote.
3: Let's try a famous quote.
0: Okay. Who famously wrote, "We are all in the gutter, but some of us are looking at the stars."
3: Oh, that's a good quote.
0: "We are all in the gutter, but some of us are looking at the stars."
3: It was
0: a writer, famous writer.
3: Oh, I was going to say an astronaut. No, I think I've got nothing there. I'll say Mark Twain.
0: It wasn't Mark Twain. But, Sian, thank you very much. Say hi to Gab for us as well.
3: Thanks, Francis.
0: 1-300-800-222 to play. If you know the quote, you can text through on the SMS as well. 0437-774-774. Someone's texted through, said they went to school with an Elvis. That's pretty cool. John Smythesdale?
4: Smythesdale.
0: How you going? Do you know where that quote comes from? We're all in the gutter, but some of us are looking at the stars. Some wit and bon vivant from back in the day came up with that one.
4: Oscar Wilde.
0: Yes, it was. Well done. In Lady Windermere's Fan. It was great Oscar Wilde.
4: He was in the gutter too. Yeah, never mind.
0: He lived a life. He lived a couple. Yeah. And died sadly, but lived a life. Okay, you've done well there. Geography? You could go there. You could go back to Kylie or an opening call where I play you the first bit of a big song. You tell me the name of the hit.
4: Ooh. I'll go for the big song.
0: Okay, here it is for you. Taking you back to the late 70s. Have a listen. Tell me the name of the band and the song.

0: Do you know where that comes from, John?
1: Yeah, it's one of my favourites. It's Barracuda by Heart.
0: It is. What a cracking tune. Oh, great. The Wilson Sisters. Mega. Well done. Two down. One more to go into the prize pool. So you could go to Kylie or you can go to geography. No one's done geography yet, so.
1: No, I'll go Kylie.
0: Okay. In the year 2000, Kylie had a big hit song with this particular tune. You've got to tell me who it was that she was duetting with.

0: So who was Kylie duetting with on that big hit song from the year 2000?
1: Robbie Williams.
0: It was Robbie Williams. Well done. And you were in the prize pool, my friend. Well done.
1: He performed that on the AFL, but not with Kylie. I can't remember who he did it with. It was...
0: He did, didn't he? Was it...
1: I do know. Hang on. It's Delta Goodrum.
0: That's right. And, of course, Kylie's doing grand final this weekend. So I wonder if she'll return the favour with someone else and do Kids with some other ring-in. Maybe. Who knows?
1: I wouldn't be surprised if Robbie Williams turned up, actually, because he's touring as well.
0: Ah, I like the way you think.
1: Wouldn't be surprised, but yeah.
0: Yeah. Okay.
1: Never mind.
0: Good one. You're in the prize pool, mate. Hang on. Hang in there. Listen up, and you might win the coveted fridge magnet. And you can put it on the fridge wherever you're watching the grand final this weekend and just brag about it all the way through the game.
1: Okay. Thank you.
0: Okay. 1-300-800-222 is the number to play. 1-300-800-222. We'll come back in a moment and take more of your calls and get stuck into the second half of the quiz here on ABC Radio Overnights.
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1: 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Because we're talking about Elvis, here he is.

0: The King, Elvis, and Suspicious Minds. For my mum, who has a shrine to Elvis in her home. Like, there's pictures everywhere. There's more photos of Elvis in mum's home than my late father. I'm not joking. She's got Elvis clocks. She's got Elvis statues. She's got Elvis cutlery. She's got everything. I took her to see the film The Way It Is once, which is a great Elvis Presley film, concert film from, I think, about 1971. It's an absolutely brilliant film because what it shows is that Presley wasn't just a – I mean, we all know at the Fat Elvis period and the sort of the Blue Hawaii stuff and when he's getting around the jumpsuit looking not his best self. But this shows him as a musical genius, like a musical arranger par excellence. And my mother, God love you, Ellen, gets up in the middle of the aisle at the Astor from start to finish and dances all the way through it. Initially a little embarrassed. I said, Mum, sit down. She wasn't going to sit down. No way. That's not what she was there for. Eventually, the rest of the golden oldies got up with her. But yeah, she led the way. On your mum. Anyway, enough about my mum. You would like her, I promise. Let's get back to the quiz. Hey, Tom in Geelong, how are you going?
1: Yeah, good, Francis. Sounds like my mum was a cool lady.
0: My mum? Yeah, yeah. She loves Elvis. Like, you know, just...
1: Who doesn't love Elvis?
0: Yeah, exactly. Elina's never be another one like him. Yes, Mum, I know. Okay. she'll say that to me tomorrow when I go and see her. What topic would you like to play? Kylie Minogue, opening chords, where I play an opening of a song, geography, or a quote?
1: We'll go to the opening chords.
0: Okay, opening chords it is. So we've had a Powderfinger song so far and a Barracuda song. Heart song from called Barracuda. This one's a bit later. This is a 2010s-y sort of song, but it was a huge hit. Have a listen to this.

0: And it just occurred to me that this particular band also played in an AFL Grand Final too. Who is it and what's the song?
1: Oh, I got no idea.
0: No idea?
1: No idea. Sorry, bro.
0: No worries, Tom. Thanks for calling. You're driving out there tonight, mate. What are you up to?
1: Geelong to Warrnambool.
0: Oh, well, safe driving.
1: Thank you.
0: Talk to you soon. 1300 800 222 from Geelong to Warrnambool to Wembley on the other side of the country in Western Australia. And hello, Troy.
2: Hello, mate. Do you know how much you sound like Tim Rogers? Has anyone ever said that to you before?
0: Oh, no. But, you know, I'll take that as a compliment. Tim's an old friend of mine.
2: He's very same here.
0: Yeah.
2: I know him myself. He's very articulate, and I looked at your photo and I was like, no, it's Tim Rogers.
0: No, I don't look anything like Tim.
2: I know. I'm bald too, mate. Yeah. Don't worry about it, you know.
0: Tim's still got his feathers.
2: Yeah, but he's getting on now.
0: Yeah,
2: that's
0: he could still pull off. He could still pull off his Elvis moves if he had to. That's the difference.
2: Oh, mate, he's great. He is an Australian icon, that's for sure.
0: Precious person. Yeah, okay, do you know that? Do you know where that song comes from? What the song is?
2: Yeah, it's The Killers.
0: Yeah,
2: I know it's The Killers.
0: Have a listen to it. I'll play it again. So you're halfway there. Have a listen.

0: So the Killers, who played the AFL Grand Final, I think it was 2017, and of course they had that famous after show at the MCG where Jack Riewoldt got up and sang with the band, and actually, you know, carried it off pretty well, I've got to say.
1: He might have been a year after he was crying, mate.
0: Do you know the song?
1: Mr. Brightside?
0: No, it's not Mr. Brightside.
1: No.
0: Thanks for calling, mate.
1: Oh, cheers, mate.
0: 1-300-800-222 to play. Lines are open if you want to play. Get on the phone. Betty's in Dapto. I don't know if Betty's a fan of the Killers, but I could be surprised. She surprises me every time she calls. Hey, Betty.
2: Hi, Francis.
0: How are you?
2: I'm fine, thank you.
0: Do you know that song? I don't imagine it's on your playlist when you listen to music, but you never know. What do I know? Do you know that song?
2: No, I don't. No.
0: What have you been listening to over the last few days? Because I know you're a big music fan.
2: Oh, I've been listening to some of Slim Dusty,
0: yeah,
2: and John Denver.
0: Nice.
2: And Dolly.
0: Did you ever get to see Slim Dusty live?
2: Yes.
0: I thought you might have.
2: I saw John Denver live too.
0: Wow. Where was that?
2: I saw him at the Sydney Cricket Ground about 30 years ago, and it was the most beautiful concert. We just sat on rugs, and it was a lovely sort of warm night, evening and night, and it was just beautiful.
0: Ah, excellent. Good on you, Betty. I love you sharing your musical memories with us.
2: Oh, well, I love music.
0: I know you do. Good on you. So do I. Let's talk again soon.
2: Yeah, we will.
0: We will. Good on you, Betty. Talk soon. 1-300-800-222 to play. Tanara, Vicky, good morning. Welcome to the Four Quiz. How are you today?
3: Yeah, I'm great. How are you going?
0: I'm okay. Now, do you recognise that song by the Killers?
3: I don't even know the band. Yeah. But is it One Small One Thing?
0: No, it's not. I know it's a sort of late 2010, 2011 sort of band, so yeah, it's for the younger people, but you know.
3: Yeah.
0: That's okay. Oh, well, still.
3: No harm in having a crack.
0: Yeah, no harm in having a crack. I love your attitude.
3: Can I just say something?
0: Yes.
3: Please, thank you for the councillor, the Backtown

0: with Shoalhaven City Council not to sell Wernick Cottage in Nowra. I am so stoked. Thank you. It's a 104-year-old building that they were going to tear down. The council was going to sell all that land. Now we need to get on to the youth centre to stay where it is, and the homeless hub that needs to be put out there. Thank you very much to the councillor that backed down, and good on ya.
1: Thanks for calling. We'll talk soon. 1300 800 222 on the text message. Ruby in Melbourne knows what the song is by The Killers. So does Sky, also in Victoria, in Mornington. But I wonder if Christian in Kanahooka in New South Wales knows what it is. Good morning.
2: Hey, Francis. Good morning to you too.
1: Where is Kanahooka? I don't know where that is.
2: Kanahooka is just south of Wollongong.
1: Nice. I love the New South Wales South Coast.
2: Which is just south of Sydney.
1: Yeah. Is it near sort of Werri Beach and around that way?
2: A bit north of there.
1: Okay. Yeah. See, my geography is not great. Hey, do you know that song?
2: When We Were Young?
1: Yep, that's right. The Killers, When We Were Young. Well done. Good band live too. They really are. All right. So you've got one down to join John from Smythesdale in the prize pool. You need two more. We've still got a Kylie question for you. We've still got the geography questions, which nobody has touched, or a quote. What do you want to do?
2: What was the third one?
1: Geography, or you can quote me. I'll give you a famous quote. You've got to tell me who spoke it or wrote it.
2: Ooh, that's tricky. I'm not good at any of those.
1: Oh, have a go. You'll be fine.
2: I'll take a poke at geography.
1: Okay, think about this then. Which Commonwealth country lies closest to mainland Australia by distance? So which is our closest, physically closest Commonwealth country? Of course, a beautiful island nation, but which Commonwealth country is nearest to us? What do you think, Christian?
2: I'm thinking New Zealand is a bit further away from other ones up on the north.
1: Yeah, okay. So what would one of those northern Commonwealth countries be?
2: Would it be PNG?
1: It would indeed. So you did know it. It is Papua New Guinea. Well done. Good stuff. So you're two down now.
2: That's fish.
1: Well done. You two down. One more, and you are in the prize pool with John from Smilestar. So we have this question for you. We have to go to You Can Quote Me, a famous quote. And this one will hurt a little bit. In 1990, who was it? Which politician told Australians that they were living with, quote, the recession we have to have?
2: Paul Keating.
1: You got it, mate. It was Paul Keating. Yep, it was Paul Keating. So you are in the prize pool. Well done. You have started with some self-doubt, Christian, but you absolutely passed with flying colours. And we'll see whether you're our winner this morning. Stay listening.
2: Thank you, Francis.
1: 1-300-800-222 to play. We've still got a couple of questions to go. And if you answer those, then you go into extra time if we need it. But let's speak with Troy in South Australia. And I think Troy is in Kapunda. Good morning, Troy. How are you going?
3: Good morning, Francis. Yeah, I'm well.
1: Excellent. What's been happening for you this morning?
3: Not a great deal. I've just been looking into the ray gun.
1: That's Doco.
3: Yeah. I'm talking about it. It's quite an eye-opener.
1: Now, Troy, I'm just going to get you to see, maybe if you can move around your room a little bit. You're sort of dropping in and out a little bit. Let's try that. That's better. Okay. So which topic would you like? We've still got some geography questions. We've got one Kylie question left as well. So you could go geography, Kylie, then back to geography for your three. What do you want to do?
3: Kylie? Is that Kylie?
1: Yeah, we'll start there first. Okay, Kylie performed a famous ABBA song at the closing ceremony of the Sydney Olympics. You remember that was also the night that the Oils played as well. What ABBA song did Kylie perform at the closing ceremony of the Olympic Games in Sydney in 2000?
3: Oh, was it Gimme, Gimme, Gimme?
1: No, it wasn't.
3: Okay.
1: She'd be really good if she did. Thanks for calling, mate.
3: No worries, Francis. Say it.
1: 1-300-800-222 to play. 1-300-800-222 is the number. 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
1: And we're playing the four quiz. 1300 800 222 is the number to call to play, or you can text your answers through on 0437 774 774 as well. Francis, this one from Philip. Elvis's second name was Aaron, not unheard of as others. First, possibly the parents. It wasn't his. What was his dead brother's name? It was Aaron Elvis Presley, but I'm trying to remember his brother. I have been to Tupelo. Elvis's hometown, and you can go and visit the Shotgun Shack where Elvis grew up, and Jesse, his brother, is buried there with in a very modest grave nearby. Of course, his mother, Grace, and his father are buried at Graceland, which is also if you've ever been to Graceland, it's quite amazing because it's not so huge. I mean, you get this idea of Graceland as being this enormous palace in Memphis, but it's not. It's actually, it's a big house with a gate, and you know, it is what it is, but it's actually quite a modest house and a very lived in. So when you go to Graceland, if you've been, it still feels like someone's living there. It's beautifully done. It, the shag pile carpet and the jungle room and all that sort of stuff, it does look like it's frozen in 1977, which it is. But yeah, amazing stuff. I could talk about Elvis all night, but you get bored. We won't do that. 1300 800 222. Kerry in Kangaroo Point, how are you?
2: Well, thanks.
1: Excellent. Do you know what Kylie performed at the closing ceremony of the Sydney Olympic Games? It was a famous, famous ABBA song. She's just
2: Dancing Queen.
1: Dancing Queen it was. You can dance, you can jive, having the time of your life. Great.
2: Magnificent.
1: Song. All right, two more to get into the prize pool, and the remaining two questions are geography questions, so we are going to go with those. Here we go. Can you tell me which country is home to the southernmost point of mainland South America? Which country is home to the southernmost point of mainland South America?
2: Is it Chile?
1: It is. It is. It's Chile. I've never been to Chile.
2: It's a long, narrow stretch, isn't it?
1: It really is. It's just that whole sort of, that whole west coast of the South American continent is Chile.
2: And it's quite weird.
1: Yeah. Okay, final question for you, and you can go into the prize pool as well with our two others, with Christian and John. The final question is, the term Transvaal refers to a historical region located on which continent?
2: Well, it's Africa, but it's South Africa.
1: It is. It is Africa.
2: It's very Dutch.
1: It is, Transvaal. Well done. You have finished the four quiz, and you have just come on here quickly and cleaned up the tail, Kerry. Well done.
2: You've been very good to me. I won your quiz, and I got a magnificent book. It was The Second Expedition of Sir Robert Scott. It's one of the best books I've ever read.
1: Oh, there you go. Well, hang in there and listen, see if you're our next winner as well. We've got three names in the prize, but we'll spin that around and see where it lands. But thank you for calling, and thanks to everybody who called. And we'll do it again tomorrow morning, and it's always a lot of fun. It's Wednesday morning. Francis Leach with you. Hope you're well. Going to be talking writing very, very soon. Dr. Rachel Matthews, author and academic, is going to join us. But first, a bit of pop, froth and bubble from Bananarama.

0: Bit of a love letter to Robert De Niro from Bananarama from the early 80s. Robert De Niro's waiting here on ABC Radio Overnight. Now, Peter, who called in earlier, mentioned Bob Newhart. And, you know, we are big Bob Newhart fans on this program. And we thought, what the hell? We're gonna find some Bob Newhart to play for you. But first we should mention who won the four quiz. That's what we need to do first, because people are hanging out to find out. And John in Smythesdale, on the road there, you are the winner in this Wednesday edition of the four quiz. So give us a call back, John, and congratulations to Christian and Kerry as well for answering three questions. But John in Smythesdale in Victoria, you're our winner this morning. Give us a call back, 1-300-800-222. Yeah, Peter, who called through on the quiz, mentioned Bob Newhart, legendary dry comedian, and his sketch about the Gettysburg Address. And we thought, what the hell? Why don't we enjoy it together this morning?
1: You know, occasionally you'll write a routine and perform a routine that is more viable 30 years later than it was at the time you wrote it. And I think that's true of this routine. It had to do with a book called The Hidden Persuaders by Vance Packard. And I think, the first book I ever read on the packaging of the president. And it got me to wondering that if this science of packaging were as far advanced during the Civil War as it is today, and there was no Lincoln, that they would have had to create a Lincoln out of the guy in office. And I think this would be a telephone conversation between the PR man and Abe just before Gettysburg.
2: Hi, Abe, sweetheart. How's everything, kid? How's Gettysburg? You know them small Pennsylvania towns, Abe, right? You seen one, you seen them all, huh? Listen, Abe, I got you to know what seems to be the problem. You're thinking of shaving it off. Abe, don't you see that's part of the image? Along with the shawl and the stovepipe hat? You don't have the shawl. Where's the shawl, Abe? You left it in Washington. Well, what are you wearing, Abe? It's a kind of cardigan. Abe, leave the beard on and the stovepipe hat and get a shawl, okay? Now, what's the problem? You're getting a lot of complaints on Grant's drinking. To be honest with you, Abe, I don't know what the problem is. I mean, you knew he was a lush when you appointed him, you know? Your gag writers. Yeah, they're here. Why? You'd like to come back with a snapper the next time they hit you about Grant. Okay, I'll get him working on it, Abe. Abe, you got the speech. You haven't changed the speech, have you, Abe? Hey, why do you change the speeches all the time? what are the changes? You typed it? Hey, how many times have we told you on the backs of envelopes? Well, it looks like you wrote it on the train coming down. Well, I know it's harder to read, eh? But could you put it on the backs of the envelopes and memorize it? Yeah, we're getting a lot of play in the press on that. How are the envelopes holding out? You could use another box. Okay. Anything else in the speech, Abe? People will little note nor long remember. What could possibly be wrong with that, Abe? Abe, they'll remember it. Trust me, Abe. What are you going to say? It was a great speech. I think everybody will remember it. I mean, you come off a bragging. Do the speech the way Charlie wrote it, would you please? You talk to some newspaper men. Abe, we've asked you not to talk to newspaper men. Well, you always put your foot... See, that's what I mean, Abe. No, Abe, you were a rail splitter, then an attorney. So, Abe, you wouldn't give up your law practice to become a rail splitter. Hey, read the bio, will you? It'll save us a lot of trouble on this end. Oh, by the way, the Abe Lincoln T-shirt is coming out Tuesday. Is there any way of working that into the address, you think? I'll leave that up to you. Play it by ear, right? Yeah, Abe, you got a pencil and paper there? Yeah, would you mind taking this down? you can fool all of the people some of the time, and some of the people all of the time. But you can't fool all the people all the time. Well, you keep doing it differently, Abe. I mean, the last quote we got was, you can fool all the people all the time. hold on, Abe. Yeah, great. Abe, yeah, they've come up with a thing on Grant. The next time they bug you about Grant's drinking, yeah, tell them you're going to find out what brand he drinks and send a case of it to all your other generals. No, Abe, it's like the brand is the reason that he's winning. No, Abe. Trust me, Abe, it's funny. Do it, okay? That would be this Saturday night. Oh, that's a shame. Abe, we're going to be in New York. A bridge party at the White House. Oh, that's a shame. Did you call Seward? He's going to be out on the Alaskan thing, yeah. Uh-huh. Oh, that's the same. Just the two of you. You and, what's your name? Mary. Mary, right. Oh, that's a shame. Abe? Why don't you take in a play?
0: Why don't you take in a play? The great, great Bob Newhart there in full flight with the Gettysburg Address and on the phone to Abe Lincoln. It's Overnights on ABC Radio.
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0: Hope your morning's going okay. Dr. Rachel Matthews talks writing with us on a regular basis, author and academic. Her most recently published novel is called Never Look Desperate. Good morning, Rachel. How are you going?
4: Good morning, Francis and everybody. I'm really well, thanks.
0: We're talking this morning about music and how music can spark mm-hmm. writing. And music in writing as well, I guess, you know, both fiction and otherwise. But there's some great novels which have music at the centre of them. One of my all-time favourites is Toni Morrison's Jazz, for instance, which is an extraordinary book because it's written in a jazz simpatico as well.
4: Well, that's right. I think there are so many associations with music and storytelling, and there's a lot of science that actually shows why it's good for us to use music as a way of kind of understanding things, to trigger memory, to take us back to places, all kinds of things.
0: So I guess we're thinking about if people were going to write something about their own life, what song or would they sort of like put at the centre of one of their stories which might be able to evoke a period of time or an experience? Is that the challenge we're sort of putting to people today?
4: Yeah, look, I thought that what the listeners could do is think about a song that, you know, might have some personal meaning for them.

0: just to think about that song, where they had heard that song, who they were with, the people in that environment, the place, and even they could just write a few words down about that music, the lyrics of the song, what it makes them remember, and sort of take that list. You know, some people might even be able to write a couple of lines about that, but it's amazing what it can unravel in your memory.
1: Because it's so evocative, isn't it? I mean, songs, they really can take you
0: Oh,
1: right
0: yeah.
1: back to the place and time. You can feel it, smell it, touch it, taste it.
0: That's exactly right. I mean, Francis, Skate Wave Roller Rink in Shepparton, 1987. You know, a couple of skates under the disco ball. I think I danced, I think I skated to Xanadu, and was my first couple skate ever with sweaty hands.
1: Oh, wow.
0: Oh,
1: Do you
0: yeah,
1: remember
0: I
1: his
0: know.
1: or her name? Who was it?
0: Yes, it's you, Ross Hammer, if you're still out there.
1: I wonder if he still
0: It's a
1: thinks
0: guy.
1: about Xanadu under the disco lights of the roller put.
0: I think he might have moved on, but there's something so exciting about that because we didn't have a lot to do, you know, in the
1: Yes.
0: country,
1: I'm right there with
0: and
1: you now after you mentioned it. I'm
0: that's right, and it's a really happy memory, and it feels so innocent now, Francis.
1: Yes, it's beautiful. You've done it for me already, Dr. Rachel Matthews. So, if you've got a song that you would, if you were going to write, that just evokes everything for you, time, place, person, roller disco, first kiss, first whatever, maybe give us a call after the news and we'll talk about it with Rachel. 1300 800 222, 1300 800 222, or text 0437 774 774. But it's news time now.
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4: ABC News, I'm Thanmaya Navada. US President Donald Trump and the leaders of Greenland and Denmark have signed an agreement that permits a larger US military presence on Greenland. The agreement, signed during Mr. Trump's visit to the UN General Assembly in New York, stops short of his demand that the US adopt Greenland as an American territory to head off the growing Arctic presence of Russia and China. But the deal does permit a greater US military presence on the Danish territory, an option that emerged as Greenland leaders argued against a complete US takeover. The outgoing United Nations Secretary General has warned that the world needs to urgently regulate artificial intelligence. It follows calls by Australian Prime Minister Anthony Albanese and other world leaders at the General Assembly. In his final major address as head of the UN, Antonio Guterres says the next steps towards safeguards must be taken soon.
5: First, to advance the conditions for the responsible pacing of AI and the additional safeguards needed to address risks. Second, to work towards a multilateral AI risk management framework supported by credible and independent oversight.
4: Meanwhile, Chinese AI startup DeepSeek will be among the companies briefing the UN Security Council this week on the risks posed by AI. OpenAI boss Sam Altman plans to brief the meeting, where diplomats also expect participation from senior representatives of Anthropic. It comes weeks after several AI industry leaders called for a coordinated slowdown of the development of the increasingly powerful systems. A Sri Lankan court has convicted 15 men over the deadly 2019 Easter Sunday bombings that killed more than 260 people, including two Australians. Nick Palmader reports.
6: The bombings, considered the deadliest in Sri Lanka's recent history, were carried out on three churches and three luxury tourist hotels. Australians Manik Suryarachi and her daughter Alexandria were among those who lost their lives when a bomb exploded inside a church in Negombo, just north of the capital Colombo. The attacks by Islamic State group-inspired terrorists also injured more than 500 people. Sri Lanka's High Court convicted 14 of the 24 men accused of being directly involved in the attack on charges including murder and conspiracy to commit terrorism. Nine of the men were acquitted, while one other was found guilty of only some of the charges.
4: Making news at home, a Sydney court has heard former police officer Beau Lamar Condon will argue that he acted in self-defence On the day, he's accused of murdering Jesse Baird and Luke Davies in a Paddington terrace. Sarah Gerethy has more.
7: The Crown alleges the accused became obsessed with Jesse Baird after the end of their brief relationship and went to his Paddington share house in February 2024 after carefully planning to kill him. But the 31-year-old's defence counsel, John Stratton SC, told the jury his client went to the house in a motorcycle helmet disguised as an Uber Eats delivery driver that day because he wanted to pick up some of his belongings when no one was home and didn't want to be recognised. He said the accused was surprised to find Mr Baird in the kitchen, but the 26-year-old didn't recognise him in the helmet. He told the court both the alleged victims were then shot in separate struggles with the accused and that in the case of Mr Davies, he'd pulled the trigger on himself.
4: The federal government is being urged to completely overhaul the 000 system after a Senate inquiry recommended nationalising the system to avoid further deadly outages. Since the Optus outage in September last year, the federal government has raised penalties for telcos that fail to follow 000 rules and has also legislated the 000 custodian role. RMIT Associate Professor Mark Gregory says that's not enough.
8: But that's really nothing more than putting a party hat on, you know, someone's head. What we need is for complete change, root and branch change to 000, and the government needs to take responsibility now, not when Telstra's current contract ends in 2032.
4: And experts and researchers have welcomed the WA government's crackdown on smart glasses in public schools. Students, teachers and anyone who visits schools in the state will soon be banned from using or having smart glasses on the premises. Monash University Dr. Stephanie Westcott studies misogyny and gendered violence in schools and believes the devices are likely already causing harm in Australian classrooms.
9: When there's a new technology introduced, whether it is AI that is capable of generating deepfake images or whether it is iPads, which have been used to take photos of girls and women in schools covertly, we know that that technology will be used to cause harm.
4: You're up to date with the latest ABC News. For more, you can head to ABC Listen.
10: Western Australia's weather, showers and gusty thunderstorms across the Eucla, South Interior, Southern Southwest Land Division, Goldfields, East Gascoyne and adjacent southeastern Pilbara. Possible heavy falls about the Goldfields, West Eucla and the far eastern southeast coastal district. Showers over remaining southern and central parts of the Southwest Land Division. For Perth, 11 degrees overnight before a partly cloudy Wednesday with a forecast top of 21. Thursday, partly cloudy again, 22.
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1: And I hope you're having a decent Wednesday morning wherever you are around the country. 6 minutes past three on the East Coast, 24 to three in the Northern Territory and in SA, and six past one in Western Australia. And we're speaking with Dr. Rachel Matthews, author and academic, talking about writing. We're talking about how music, so evocative, so powerful in our lives, can be the spark for writing our stories, because it takes you back to where you were. You can see, as Rachel told about being on the roller disco floor in 1977 or whenever. Well, not, maybe I've dated you there, probably 1997. Sorry, Rachel, I took 20 years off your life. Being at school or a dramatic moment in your life. Give us a call, 1-300-800-222. If there's a song that would do that for you, that takes you right back to a certain place in time, and you think about it a lot, what was going on at the time, the people in your life, and you maybe even write down a few words or a few lines about why that song is important to you and what it evokes for you, what it makes you think and feel. I'd love to hear from you. 1-300-800-222 or 0437-774-774. Rachel, I mean, as a music lover myself and someone who's been, he's a songwriter and plays in bands and whatnot, music's always been central to everything I do. And I do have, you know, lots of stories like that, but there's one, can I share one with you, which has stayed with me for the last 36 or so years. So I was, this is a true story. And I've never told this story publicly before, so we can share it in the middle of the night. So okay. I was married young. I was a young father, and way too young to get married. I was a young father. And I you know, having a difficult relationship, but it was breaking up. We tried to get back together a couple of times. It wasn't working. And eventually it came to a head, and it was horrible and emotional and just yuck. And, you know, when it happens, someone has to go. Like, literally you're in the house and someone has to go, well, what am I going to do? So I just literally packed a bag. I had one of those red and white blue sort of carry bags, you know, at the time.
0: Oh, yeah.
1: I had my Walkman and my work stuff, and I didn't know where I was going or what I was doing. I just thought I'd go and sit on a friend's foot doorstep for a while and see if I could find a bed, you know, because it's a difficult thing to do. But at the time, also, I had my Walkman, and I was literally walking out the door, put the Walkman on, and at the time I was really getting into Bob Dylan's Blonde on Blonde album, just, you know, and it was you know, double album, side one and two on the first side of the cassette, sides three and four on the other side of the cassette. And so the way to soothe myself as I literally walked out the door was to put the headphones on and listen to music. And this was the song that was playing as I walked away.

0: Dylan at his finest from Blonde on Blonde. I kid you not, Rachel, that was the song that was in my ears, and I was able to walk out of there at least with a sense of the irony and beauty of it, and it gave me the courage to keep going. But yeah.
1: Yeah, that's amazing, isn't it?
0: So I can, whenever I hear that song and I listen to it, because I love Dylan, name my son, don't Dylan, that I'm straight back I'm straight back on that street at that time.
1: It is amazing. Sometimes songs seem to just land, don't they, with the right time and space. It's amazing.
0: Yeah. So we want to hear from people, 1-300-800-222, those songs in your life that might evoke those memories that bring you straight back to where you were, the people, the feelings, and if you write about them as well. 0437 774 774. Are there other songs like that for you, Rachel?
1: Well, I was, thinking, about another Shepherd and story about we used to come down on bus trips to concerts, and some of the regional listeners might remember this. You know, we used to be able to get sort of in the first front five rows of these amazing big concerts. I remember going, down to Springsteen and all sorts of people. And the best part was the bus ride home and the stories and the bragging about, no, I touched his shoe, all this stuff that we were all really competitive, or we might have been singing really badly, or just so excited to be in that moment live and be so close to somebody that we just adored. And in those days, of course, we were listening to cassettes and records. So it was a big deal to go down and hear someone live. But it was the bus trip home and the stories on the bus that was the best part.
0: Because those trips, you get to talk about it and hang out and share those memories together.
1: Yeah, that's right. I also have a happy memory of catching the Divinyls drumstick at Deakin Uni. and no one believes me that it is, and I've hung on to it.
0: You still got it?
1: It was. I still got it, yeah. That's special.
0: 1-300-800-222 is the number if you want to talk with us, Dr. Rachel Matthews. Give us one song from your life and tell us the story behind it. What is the song that evokes a very vivid memory of a place and time that has a story to it in your life? I'd love to hear from you. It could be the song, it could be your wedding song. It could be the one.
1: Yeah. Well, that's right. I mean, there's a lot of songs, Frances, aren't there, that are either sort of happening at the start of a relationship and at the end of a relationship, as you just shared with us earlier. And, of course, there's the classic breakup songs that we associate with film, with times in our life as well. And I was thinking also before about the amazing connection between music, memory, and the way that it's now being used to help people with dementia.
0: And tell me more about
1: really
0: that.
1: It's amazing, Frances. There are programs where people are responding to songs that their family sort of dig up and say, look, this is my dad's favourite music. And it's interesting because they are able to sing along to the songs, and yet they're not able to recognise a lot of people around them because it's a different part of the brain to the language centre. And I find that it's quite amazing.
0: Yeah, that must be to be in the presence of that. If you've got someone in your life who's suffering from dementia, and to see them sort of like reveal themselves again, would be just extraordinary, wouldn't it?
1: Yeah, that's right. And we know that it's the prefrontal cortex that's kind of stimulated, and that's the area that's connected with sort of those autobiographical memories. And I was thinking also about music from adolescence and how powerful that is. You know, those kind of teen anthems that we have. I mean, I grew up in Shepparton, and I remember doing, Killing Heidi when they were so big, and they were kind of like a voice for young people.
0: Because they're from not up the road in Violettown.
1: That's right. And I do remember, and I'm not ashamed to say this, going to see Footloose at the Shepparton Cinema. And we all had a little dance outside the cinema on the way out. We were a bit excited.
0: Of course. So you should.
1: But again, it was about us being together. So it's not just about the music, is it? It's really more that there's emotional kind of connection that the music creates.
0: And connects you to...
1: It's a lovely way to remember things.
0: And Rachel, connects you to those people that you went and saw Footloose with, too, I imagine. You can still have that story.
1: Well, that's right. And, you know, so we also know that music can, you know, it raises our serotonin levels. It stimulates all the creative parts of our brain. It's really good for our well-being. And in terms of writing, you know, I know people that might have, they might play, say, classical music to stimulate writing, or they might have a few favourite songs that that for some reason just get the creative energy going.
0: Well, is it, and of course, you know, remember we were speaking about Keating before, but Paul Keating, for in a different context, you would never see this these days with current politicians, used to insist on, before any parliamentary sitting days, to spending the first half an hour of his day in his office with Marla turned up to the max to get him.
1: Yes, that's right.
0: To get him in the right frame of mind. Tracy's given us a call. You can too. 1-300-800-222. Good morning, Tracy.
1: Hi, Tracy.
0: Good morning.
2: Well, I was punk in the morning before work, but there's one song that makes me sob. Like, I live for music. I Spotify is always telling me that I do 10,000 minutes a month, which is 81 days a year of music just on Spotify alone. So it's everything to me, it's kept me alive on occasions over the years. And I can't wait to see Floodlights. I told you, Francis, I'm coming to see them. And I'm just going to stand there and sob, yeah? That guy's lyrics and the music is amazing. But I did do what you asked, and that's write a couple of lines about that song that makes me sob. So it's The Captain by Casey Chambers. I'm very emotional. I'll just say it quick. Captain, my captain, I once succumbed. My heart you stole when we were so young. I loved you fully, completely, and carried you quietly when we were done.
0: Oh, that's beautiful. Thank you, Tracy.
1: Tracy, that was really special.
0: Thank you. Yeah, it really was. Thank you, Tracy. Yeah, that's exactly what we're talking about. The song, Rachel Matthews, that... that resonates, and you can sort of feel the energy of the song, and it also connects you to an emotion that you can articulate in your writing.
1: It was so powerful, wasn't it? And what a privilege to hear that, Tracy. Also, what a beautiful way to remember, even though sometimes it can feel a bit bittersweet, but that's exactly what can happen. The song becomes the emotion, becomes a person, becomes a place. And thanks for sharing that. I loved it.
0: Let's speak with Deb in Bacchus Marsh. Hello, Deb. How are you this morning?
3: Yeah, hey, Francis. Welcome aboard. I'm a busted on listener.
0: Thank you.
3: I don't always call him, but you just sort of hit a button when you were talking about it. I was going out with a young guy from about 15, and I got into La Trobe Uni when I was about 19 on my second chance, and we'd gotten engaged. As we were growing apart, I felt that we might just need some time to work out our lives. He took that really, really badly. And anyway, I had to go to my best friend's 21st birthday, and I knew that he was also invited. And as it was at the Organ Pipes in Kila, and beautiful day, and as I was devastated. Anyway, we were all talking and laughing, and then I saw my ex-fiancé walking down this really very steep path that there is to the Organ Pipes with having his new love. And at the time, Downhearted was on the radio.
0: By Australian Crawl.
3: Yeah.
1: Oh, wow.
3: Downhearted, Broken Dreams That Never Really Started.
0: Oof, hard.
3: Now, that was 40 years ago, guys.
1: Gosh.
0: But you still feel it now, huh?
3: We've moved on.
1: No.
3: Yeah. And I was right. I made the right decision all those years ago. And because I went on to teach English and become a social worker and all that jazz. But 40 years ago.
0: So can I ask, Deb, when you hear that song now, what do you feel and what do you think?
3: Good question. I still feel it in the gut. And I still have that graphic visual memory right there. Like I could be driving, I could be talking to my husband, my son, but completely unrelated. I've been married for 42 years, for God's sake. I'm 66.
1: Yeah. It's a really physical experience, isn't it?
3: Oh, I'm sorry. I didn't catch your name.
1: Rachel. Yeah.
3: Rachel. Yeah. Like who would think it would last a lifetime?
0: Wow, that's the power of music, and I guess it's that the music in the moment meets the moment and takes you right back there, Deb.
3: Well, the social worker in me sometimes thinks, oh, have I got unresolved issues?
0: We've all got those.
3: My husband and I have been together 42 years, and have I got unresolved issues?
0: Good on you, Deb. I really appreciate you sharing that story with us.
1: Thanks,
3: Deb. I just really enjoy listening to you. Well done.
0: Thank you. Let's speak with Vanessa now in the Hunter. Good morning, Vanessa. How are you? We've got Dr. Rachel Matthews talking songs and music and how it brings to life moments and writing. What's the song for you?
4: My song is actually Don't Speak by, I don't know, was it No Doubt?
0: It was. Gwen Stefani, The Voice.
4: Yeah, that's right. And that was a great song. It was a real soul tearer. Because I just left my husband, or he just kicked me out, details, And I'm not as brave as the gentleman that was on earlier, the Spotify fan who shared his writing. I'm afraid, yes, I've written down three sentences, but I can't share them, Because it's private and it's really something I'd much rather say to my ex-husband. Is that okay, Francis?
0: Can I break the word? Yeah, absolutely. No, you do you. You don't have to share your writing. That's the other thing, isn't it, Rachel and Vanessa? You just need to, if you write it, at least you've sort of brought it into the world and it's yours to do with as you wish after that, Vanessa.
4: Yeah, that's how I feel too.
1: Yeah, Vanessa, it's a really powerful thing to get it down, isn't it? And it can be kind of a release.
4: And it was just three sentences. One of them was quite verbose. And it was a really kind letter. There was no bitterness or anything. It was reflective and pretty much we got married at the wrong time because we were very young too, Francis. It's a recurring theme. If you don't know yourself well enough, how can you pair up with another?
0: So true. Absolutely. I'm with you, Vanessa.
4: All right. God bless you both and all the audience and I'll catch you another time.
0: Thank you very much for calling. 1-300-800-222. But Rachel, some great responses from the text message as well. This one from Tim says that Brian Adams, Summer of 69, first love on a school trip to Perth from the Pilbara in primary school. A rottenest trip, young and carefree time. Still remember her name, address and everything. Every time I hear it, it takes me back.
1: It is a lovely memory. Isn't it lovely that we can have those moments still with us, I think.
0: And this one as well from Steve. My song of regret was Sugar Baby Love by the Rubettes in 1974. That was one of my high school years because of toxic masculinity attitudes at the time. I could not express my uncertain love for four girls at the time. So Susan, Julie, Karen and Jenny, if you're listening, if you're out there, I still think of you, from Steve.
1: Oh, that's nice. That's nice.
0: And another one from Tim. I'm not a person of faith, but in the week I was separating and moving out of the family home, Peter Gabriel's Salisbury Hill was my moving on song.
1: Oh.
0: Do you know that song?
1: Yeah, I love that song.
0: Yeah.
1: Peter Gabriel.
0: Yeah, and so Tim says that as Rachel spoke about it, it kept me moving on. The song's rhythm and energy was rather than the lyrics was the theme for my motivation. So sometimes it is. It's the energy of the song that you can find that becomes the core to what you take from it and what you hold on to.
1: Yeah, that's right, because music's sort of accessible sometimes when words are not.
0: Yeah.
1: Sometimes the songwriter is actually speaking for us, which might be part of the power of that connection that we make with it. And a song can really carry a whole life inside it, Francis. I was thinking about songs like Eleanor Rigby and some of those kind of timeless songs. And thinking about, you know, Dolly Parton and listening to her recently talking about her songwriting process and thinking always back to her little shack with the 12 kids and her father who could never read or write but kept saying to her, you've got to get out there and make a life, and all the storytelling in her music.
0: It's been great fun chatting, Rachel. Let's do it again soon.
1: Thanks, Francis, and thanks, everybody. I've really loved listening.
0: Yeah, it's been great. Some wonderful contributions. And for you, Tim, I love this song. I think we all do. We're playing Salisbury Hill, Peter Gabriel, on ABC Radio Overnights. Speaking of music, up next, Jeff Jenkins with some new music for us to listen to.

0: But Tim in Canberra, who has that song that brings back so much to him, Peter Gabriel Salisbury Hill. Thanks for all your messages. They've been wonderful. This one from Raffy in Sydney, Empire of the Sun, Walking on a Dream, still stops me in my tracks, reminding me of my one and only heartbreaking, heart-wrenching breakup with Louise all of 15 years ago. Being with her was nirvana every single time. Oh, feeling for you, Raffy. And also this one, listening to Enigma, the group, the 90s sort of like mixed group, that took me back to when we used to go away on family holidays up to Marimbula. My sister had it on an old mixtape. And this one also, on a more serious note, from Sarah, who took a lot out of Natalie Merchant, beautiful singer, and her song River after her brother took his own life. So it's all those songs that have those incredibly powerful, powerful impacts upon you. And Anne in Launceston, our last caller this morning. Hi, Anne, how are you going?
1: Oh, pretty good, thank you.
0: Is there a song that did that for you in your life?
1: Yes, my husband, who I lost 5 years ago, was a singer, and he sang a song to me called If Tomorrow Never Comes. Yeah. Every time I hear that, it makes me happy, but it makes me sad. It's a lovely, lovely, beautiful lyrics in that song. I think Rowan Keating may have sang that song.
0: Yeah. Oh, well, it's what a wonderful memory to have of him. When you hear that song, it sort of lights up your life again.
1: It's beautiful. It's an absolutely beautiful song. And it's all so many beautiful memories in that.
0: And was he a good singer, Anne? What was his name?
1: His name was Roger. And he only did it as a hobby, but he was very, very good at it.
0: And he sang for you, huh?
1: I did.
0: Wonderful. And I'm sure he would love doing that for you too. Thank you for sharing that very, very important story.
1: Thank you very much. Thank you.
0: Bye-bye. Anne in Launceston with us here.
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0: ABC Radio Overnight, Francis with you. Hope you're well. And we love catching up with our good friend Jeff Jenkins to talk new music every couple of weeks. And Jeffrey is here again this morning. And two great Australian female artists to talk about. Good morning, Jeff. How are you?
9: Good morning, Francis. Going well.
0: Natalie Imbruglia, fascinating, because everyone will remember Natalie's big, big hit Torn from, 20 years ago now? Am I about right? And it's still enduring great
9: longer.
0: Song. Great song.
9: Yeah, I wanted to talk a bit about that this morning, Francis, a little bit about the curse of having a debut single that is so massive that it kind of overshadows everything that comes after it. And, of course, that's kind of ridiculous because everyone wants to have a big hit, but sometimes that first-up success can lead to a bit of a problematic career. And I'm not necessarily talking about one-hit wonders, but more so those artists that have that first single become part of the culture, like The Knack and My Sharona, Rick Astley and Never Gonna Give You Up, The Temper Trap and Sweet Disposition. And sometimes having such a classic song straight away can really overshadow what comes next.
0: And it certainly happened for Natalie. Natalie had that huge hit Torn, still on the radio these days. It still sounds as fresh as it ever did. And she's still been an artist and recording, but hasn't really been able to meet that heady expectation again.
9: Yeah, and Torn is a fascinating story. It was written in 1991, 6 years before Natalie recorded it. It was first recorded by a Danish artist in 1993. Then two writers of the song had a band in America called Edna Swap, and they recorded the song for their album in 1995. And I have to admit, I got that album back then, and Torn didn't leap out at me at all. But then Natalie Imbruglia recorded the song, and there was just something so magical about her version. And, of course, we knew Natalie Imbruglia from her time in Neighbours. And after a couple of years on Ramsey Street, she went to London, got a record deal, and then Torn exploded all around the world. It was the most played song on American radio 11 weeks in a row. It was phenomenal. And Natalie Imbruglia was nominated for 3 Grammy Awards. Her debut album, Left of the Middle, sold 7 million copies worldwide. And as you said, she's had some really good songs since Torn, but nothing has quite matched the magic of that song.
0: So she's got a new record out now. How's it sounding?
9: Yeah, it's her 7th album, her first album in 5 years. She's been really busy being a mum. She's got a 7-year-old son, Max, so she's really focused on that part of her life. The album is called Algorithm, and we've certainly heard that word a lot lately. And Natalie Imbruglia says the title refers to the fact she's addicted to her mobile phone, and I'm sure a lot of people can relate to that. She says often she'll be doom-scrolling late at night, which is not great for your mental health. But as a reaction to all that, she's wanted to make a real upbeat record and says it's kind of partly inspired by the Eurythmics. And so it goes back to those sort of, you know, 80s days. So it's really got a great fun feel. Natalie Imbruglia is back playing live. She'll be touring with Bryan Adams in Australia in February and March next year. So looking forward to that. So the song I want to play for us this morning from the record was, like a lot of great music, inspired by a breakup. So here is Natalie Imbruglia. The song is called Just Drive.

0: Natalie Imbruglia there, and Just Drive from her brand new album, Algorithm, brought to us by Jeff Jenkins, who's with us here on ABC Radio Overnight, showing us some new tunes to have a listen to. And from Natalie Imbruglia to another Australian artist, Holly Throsby, Jeff.
1: Yeah, a really different career path to Natalie Imbruglia. No big hits for Holly, but she's built a great body of work. And Holly, daughter of ABC radio legend Margaret Throsby. And like Natalie Imbruglia, this is Holly's seventh solo album. It's called Normal Magic. And she's also had two albums as part of Seeker, Lover, Keeper with Sarah Blasco and Sally Seltman. I love those records. And Holly Throsby is so talented. She's also written three novels, so she's an excellent writer as well. But I'm really glad she's back making music. Normal Magic is Holly's first solo album in 9 years, and I've been loving this record, so I thought we'd play a song from it this morning. Holly Throsby, it's called Missing You.

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0: Wherever you are around the country, hope you're well. It's 16 to 4 on the East Coast, 14 past 3 in South Australia and the Northern Territory, and 16 to 2 in the West. Time to head to the UK now and catch up with our good friend Andrew Mueller at the foreign desk of Monocle Radio. Great programming coming out of the UK. If you are interested in the world and the events that are shaping it, Monocle Magazine and Monocle Radio is always a good place to land. And Andrew's joined us on the line from the UK this morning. Good day, Andrew. How are you going?
4: I'm all right. How are you?
0: I'm well. Hectic times. Before we talk about what's been happening here, you've just been in Dubai, which is interesting because it was supposed to be the sort of like the oasis in the Middle East, a model for a future Middle East that becomes the centre, the fulcrum of the world. What's it like there since it's become the centre of a global conflict?
4: It was, as you can imagine, an extremely interesting trip. I was there with a team of my colleagues from here at Monocle Radio for the Arab Media Summit, which is an event that's been going on for some time, but has, given recent events, taken on more of the aspect of a sort of diplomacy and security conference as well. It was my first time in Dubai proper. Like many Australians, I've been in and out of Dubai Airport more times than I can count, but this was the first time I'd been beyond it. And everybody I met said, it's a lot quieter than it usually is. That was certainly reflected in the hotel prices. I can tell listeners that if you've ever fancied it, now is a really good time to score a bargain on that front. But it is, as you said, their whole pitch, the UAE's pitch for decades now, has been that this is the place where you're safe, where your investments are safe, your money's safe, your family's safe, your ambitions are safe, because we have somehow figured out a way to not get caught up in the Middle East's turmoil. And this year, of course, they figured out that, not through any fault of their own, that wasn't quite the case. So, yes, a major adjustment for them.
0: And did you get a sense that they feel that project that they've been developing for the last couple of decades is under threat?
4: Not under threat as such. They certainly were at pains to project confidence, which I suppose was only to be expected. But they do recognise that, yes, they will be looked at differently as long as this thing between the United States and Iran continues, and perhaps a bit after. I mean, most obviously, there is the fact that the Gulf states, not just the UAE, but Bahrain, Kuwait, Qatar, are now all stranded the other side of the Strait of Hormuz, which is now de facto controlled by the Islamic Republic of Iran. So they are probably going to have to think of new ways to get their energy product to market, and that in itself puts up new challenges, as we've discovered in the last week or two, because pipelines across Saudi Arabia or anywhere else in the vicinity are vulnerable as long as the Houthis have drones and missiles. So it won't be easy, but they do have more or less limitless financial resources, which I think always takes the sting out of things. You know, they are used to this region. They are, everybody we spoke to, certainly involved in Emirati foreign policy, said we are always willing to talk to anybody about anything at any time. And they were clear that that very much includes Iran.
0: Andrew Mueller's with us from Monocle Radio, where he hosts the Foreign Desk, the regular foreign affairs and international affairs radio program, and writes for Monocle.

0: magazine as well. Closer to your patch there in Europe, European intelligence officials have raised serious concerns about Russia's increasing, well, I guess it's kind of like a shadow war in Europe, sabotage on infrastructure and facilities that are seen to be involved in providing and supplying material to Ukraine, testing the boundaries of NATO with drones to see whether Article 5 would be invoked. What's your sense of someone who you spend a lot of time, Andrew, I know, at these security conferences and talking to key players here, and you've been watching this closely for a long time. Where do you see it being at the moment?
1: I mean, where it appears to be going, and I hope this isn't the case, is to some sort of actual test of everything you're talking about. Because you're right, I've spent a lot of the last 3 or 4 years going to things like the Munich Security Conference, GlobeSec in Prague or Bratislava, the last couple of years to the Odessa, the Black Sea Forum in Odessa in Ukraine. And everybody understands what the nightmare scenario is, and it is basically Russia rerunning the 2014 playbook, i.e. sending a few unmarked, deniable chaps in green uniforms over a border to seize a couple of town halls and set up a provisional government and claim to be liberating the Russian-speaking people. But instead of doing that in the Donbass or in Crimea, they do that in, say, Narva, the town just over the river from Russia in Estonia. Because there you have the situation where clearly everybody would understand what has happened, i.e. that Russia has seized the territory of a NATO state, but Russia itself would be saying, well, we don't know who these people are, it's nothing to do with us, and therefore challenging NATO that, you know, are we really going to do World War III over this? That is the nightmare. And this is something that the Baltic states in particular have been extremely focused on, not just for the last 4 years, not even for the last 12 since the early invasion of Ukraine, but pretty much since they became independent in the early 1990s. It is noticeable that you can plot it on a graph. The further east in Europe that the politician you're speaking to comes from, by and large, the more hawkish they are on Russia.
0: Except maybe in parts of Germany where the AfD, the far-right party, is making serious inroads in local elections. And we know that there are politicians, key politicians in that party, which are campaigning on the basis of Germany removing its support for Ukraine.
1: Yeah, they are. And that is really curious. We did make a program, at the risk of shamelessly plugging the Foreign Desk a week or so ago, not the last episode, but the one before that. They're all on our website, about the AfD's victory, if not quite a majority, in Saxony-Anhalt. And we did get into a bit about why, because it does seem a counterintuitive proposition. The Saxony-Anhalt is in what you and I would be able to remember being called the German Democratic Republic or East Germany, i.e. that bit of Germany which until 1989 was held prisoner by Moscow behind a wall and watchtowers and minefields. So it does seem counterintuitive that there is a certain amount of sentimental fondness for Russia at large anywhere in East Germany, but clearly it still is. And when I've spoken to people from that part of the world, people who know it a lot better than I do, they have said that, like it or not, people, possibly delusionally at this point, because all nostalgia is essentially delusional, miss the certainty of that time, that you kind of understood what the world was. Jobs were guaranteed, whether they paid well or particularly satisfying or not. There was a sense of order. And I think we see various manifestations of this all across the Western world. It's why people of a certain age, I think, are especially susceptible to populism, because it is essentially nostalgic, and people past a certain age, they don't necessarily miss, I don't think, the world as it was. They miss being younger, and I think that is quite a lot of what drives the AfD's vote. But East Germany is still a different place from West Germany, as one of our guests on that show pointed out. East Germany did not undergo that kind of moral scouring that West Germany did after World War II, because East Germany never thought we were the bad guys. They instantly rebranded themselves as anti-fascists, and so never really had to consider what it would mean if a nationalist party came to power again in Germany.
0: Andrew Miller's with us, the host of the Foreign

0: Desk on Monocle Radio. If you search that on your search engines, you'll find it. And he looks at international affairs for Monocle and writes for the website as well. And Andrew, the other side of this is that there are some European leaders who could be problematic when it comes to European solidarity and, you know, around Article 5. And there is one particularly in the Czech Republic who is making it, you know, quite clear that he's not so keen to be bullish or hawkish against the Russians.
1: The country next door to the Czech Republic, Slovakia, you're thinking of.
0: Yeah, apologies. Yeah, sorry.
1: although the Czech Republic's president, the Czech Republic's prime minister, is also no sure thing on this front. Yeah, Robert Fico, he is a curious character. He's a somewhat Viktor Orbanist person, and again of a certain generation of Eastern Europeans who do have a strange affection slash nostalgia for Russia. He has obviously said he doesn't want Slovakia to be drawn into an armed conflict, which is not an unreasonable ambition at all, but he has dismissed it as he said because of some Article 5. He is there pretending not to understand how Article 5 works, and Article 5 is the whole point of NATO. If Article 5 is not upheld, then NATO ceases to exist, because this is, of course, the all-for-one, one-for-all clause. It is the underpinning of NATO's deterrence, that if you so much as set foot on a square foot of any NATO territory, then you've picked a fight with everybody. This is unhelpful, but there's been a few customers like this along the trip, the recently unhorsed Viktor Orban among them. I mean, Slovakia, to understate matters wildly, is not a sort of huge European military power. I don't think decisions will be made based necessarily on what Slovakia thinks. And if Slovakia announces it will not participate in any defense of Europe, I think people will think, well, fine, we will struggle on somehow. But I think Fico is a populist at heart, and he does understand that, yeah, there is always a constituency who would prefer to believe that there is no threat, that this is not something Europe needs to prepare for, and that therefore this is not something Europe needs to spend money on. It's an easy applause line so long as you're proved right. It's a bit awkward if events prove you wrong.
0: Andrew, what is happening in Greenland? That's still bubbling away as well. Reports that Americans are planning to build bases there, or would like to build some big military bases there. And also bubbling away in the background, rumblings within Denmark as well about influence operations and financial investment by vested interests in the United States to try to influence local Greenland politics to sort of cleave them away from, from Denmark.
1: This is a story I have followed keenly because, again, you can find them all on our website. We did a whole run of shows from Nuuk, Greenland's capital, in January during that extremely bizarre week where it did seem actually possible that the United States might be about to invade.
0: You were there at the time.
1: Invade a NATO ally. So we were right there waiting to see, is this really going to happen? The deal is a result of what we understand now of classic Trumpism. You create the crisis, you solve the crisis, and then you claim credit for solving the crisis, which didn't actually need to be a crisis in the first place. The deal that they've done is basically the deal that the United States has had, in theory, since 1951, with some additional language about it not being possible for perhaps hostile powers, for which read Russia and China, to set up shop in Greenland, which I don't really think Greenland was all that interested in doing anyway. So the United States has everything it actually needed or wanted and could have had by asking nicely whenever it felt like it, rather than creating a crisis which, you know, had a huge, huge impact on Europe. And certainly I was actually taken aback when speaking, and not necessarily to Greenlandic politicians, who on the whole are a pretty reasonable and pragmatic bunch, as I suppose you have to be if you live in a place as unforgiving as that. But when I've spoken to other European ministers this year, their absolute anger that the United States could put Europe in this position, that you could fight, that you know, you could put Denmark in a position of actually having to think about what do we do if the United States attacks us. It is absolutely extraordinary, and I

0: I don't think after something like this, trust comes back particularly quickly.
1: No, I don't think it will. I've got about a minute before the news, but we appreciate you being on. Andrew Mueller from Monocle, and you can catch his show, The Foreign Desk, on Monocle and monocle.com. Go there and check it out, Monocle Radio. I know you're a big football fan. You've written a great book on Australian rules football called Calm, one of the great books on the Indigenous game. Who wins the grand final on the weekend? Quickly, in 30 seconds.
0: I kind of think it might be Fremantle's year. A lot does hinge, I think, on whether Lachie Neal can put together some sort of last-ditch case that he should be included. But either way, I think this Brisbane team have to be regarded as one of the great sides. Four grand finals on the bounce is not a small accomplishment, even if you only win two of them.
1: Good on you, Andrew. Great to chat. Talk again soon.
0: See you later.
1: Andrew Mueller there on the line from the UK. Monocle Radio is where he works. You know, just put that into your search engine and check out his program, The Foreign Desk, for some really in-depth understanding of what's going on around the world. It's time for the latest from the ABC Newsroom.
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3: Trump has used part of his address to the United Nations General Assembly to denounce the International Criminal Court, calling it evil. He's also defended the US war with Iran and rejected calls to slow down and regulate the development of artificial intelligence. During his speech, he called for countries that are party to the ICC to leave it.
4: They're an evil group of people. I call on all nations that are members of the ICC to officially resign from this rogue institution immediately.
3: Donald Trump's address comes as he could possibly meet with Iran's delegation on the sidelines in New York. America's editor John Lyons explains.
5: Even though America's at war with Iran, they have been permitted to come here. It's possible he may have a meeting with some of the Iranian officials while they are here in the next day or two. But extraordinary to hear a president talk about, he's used this sort of language before on social media. We've heard that, you know, on Twitter, where he talked about an entire civilization will be wiped out tonight, talking also to Iran, but to actually hear that inside the chamber of the United Nations was quite an extraordinary moment.
3: Shadow Housing Minister Andrew Bragg claims the Labor government's housing and superannuation policies could turn Australians into forever renters. Opposition leader Angus Taylor has declined to weigh in on a debate over whether retirement savings could be used as collateral for a mortgage or to increase a person's borrowing capacity. The Super Members Council warns such a policy would just inflate house prices. Senator Bragg has told 7:30 the coalition is still developing the policy.
6: We are embarking on a debate to better align the retirement and the housing systems because we don't want to become a nation of retired renters. Now, there's nothing wrong with renting, but I'm worried it's going to become compulsory under Labor's terrible housing and superannuation policies.
3: Reserve Bank Governor Michelle Bullock says the risks to inflation are continuing to grow, reinforcing most economists' expectations of an interest rate hike next week. The RBA raised rates three times in a row earlier this year, but has remained steady at 4.35% since then. Speaking at an industry event in Sydney, Ms. Bullock says energy and other global supply shocks are driving prices higher.
7: We need to be very careful to ensure that policy is set in a way that minimises the second round and indirect effects, which might perpetuate ongoing inflation.
3: Australian states and territories are being encouraged to join Western Australia in banning the use and possession of smart glasses in public schools. Some workplaces and councils across the country have already prevented their use in pools and playgrounds under the WA ban starting next school term. Principals can make exemptions for those with special circumstances like medical conditions. Curtin University Professor of Internet Studies, Dr. Tama Lever, supports that but says we should err on the side of caution.
8: If you are someone who's blind or of low vision, these glasses might be incredibly useful and we don't want to disadvantage kids in those circumstances. But I think in general, there's too much risk right now because we just don't have a strong trust relationship with the companies that are designing and providing these glasses.
3: In sport, dual Brownlow medalist Lachie Neal will almost certainly watch his side take on Fremantle in the AFL Grand Final from the sidelines after having his one-game ban for striking upheld at the tribunal. Erin Masikavetere has the details.
9: In a hearing that lasted more than 4.5 hours, the Lions argued Lachie Neal's strike on Hawthorn's Jack Ginnivan was not a strike at all, but rather a bump, and was low rather than medium impact, as his opponent wasn't injured. The tribunal ruled that despite Neal's clean rap sheet, his hit on Ginnivan was intentional and so far off the ball that a 320-game career without suspension couldn't cancel those factors out. The Lions can still launch a final appeal. The team will travel to Melbourne tomorrow ahead of Saturday's game.
3: And Sydney Roosters halfback Sam Walker will return from injury in Friday's NRL preliminary final against the Dolphins in Brisbane. Walker returns a month after having ankle surgery, while Hugo Savala has been moved to the interchange bench. Penrith has named Nathan Cleary at halfback for Sunday's grand final qualifier against Newcastle, despite the co-captain injuring his foot in the Panthers' win over the Roosters 2 weeks ago. And you're up to date with the latest from ABC News. More news is available at any time on ABC Listen. 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
10: Western Australia's weather, showers and gusty thunderstorms across the Eucla, South Interior, Southern Southwest Land Division, Goldfields, East Gascoyne and adjacent southeastern Pilbara. Possible heavy falls about the Goldfields, West Eucla and the far eastern southeast coastal district. Showers over remaining southern and central parts of the Southwest Land Division. For Perth, 11 degrees overnight before a partly cloudy Wednesday with a forecast top of 21. Thursday, partly cloudy again, 22.
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1: Welcome to your Wednesday morning at 4:06 on the east coast of Australia. It's 4:24 in South Australia and the Northern Territory, and 2:06 in the west. Coming up this hour, as we get ready for an AFL Grand Final, and East meets West. Of course, the Fremantle Dockers heading to Melbourne to take on the Brisbane Lions in Melbourne on Saturday at the MCG. We're going to talk about the thing that these two clubs share, a particular moment in the history of the Brisbane Lions and the Fitzroy Football Club, which is a moment that the Fremantle Dockers can be immensely proud of. But we're going to speak with Russell Holmesby, one of the AFL's great football historians. He's going to talk to us about why Fitzroy is still a very, very powerful force in the story of the Brisbane Lions and why that matters. So we're going to do that with Russell and take a bit of AFL footy history ahead of the grand final. Tomorrow morning, we'll catch up with a great Fremantle writer by the name of Sean Gorman, someone who's written a lot about the Dockers from day one. He's going to give us a Fremantle position heading into the grand final. So we'll do all of that. And next up, we're going to be talking about Sharks, because Sharks have been in the news once again. There have been some tragic incidents on the West Coast in Western Australia, Geraldton, and in and around the northern suburbs of Perth in recent weeks. And we're not even into summer where people really do start to get into the water in big numbers. So Sharks are back in the news. But should we be afraid of them? We're going to talk about fear of sharks and how, you know, in the positive, I guess, the popular imagination, these animals sort of exist in the back of our minds as a great source of fear. I'm going to do that with Dr. Brianna Labusk, who's program director of the Environmental Sciences at Adelaide Uni. He's written about this stuff. So that's all ahead of us here this hour. Hope you can hang around.
13: All right.
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0: Well, I guess you could blame the film Jaws, but humans are afraid of sharks. Sharks are not the biggest threat to humans, but humans are the leading cause of shark mortality. And we're scared of them. And I guess it's understandable when shark attacks are in the news, as they have been in the recent weeks, two events in Western Australia, one at front of Geraldton and another sort of northern suburbs of Perth, which saw some attacks, which one that was a fatal attack. And, you know, that's a sort of nightmarish scenario that everybody who enters the water doesn't want to think about. But are people who know more about sharks less frightened if we understand them a bit better? Well, Dr. Brianna Lebusque is a program director in environmental sciences at Adelaide Uni. She's an environmental psychology scientist and marine social scientist, and she joins us here to talk about that this morning. Hi, Bri, how are you going?
2: I'm good, thank you. How are you?
0: I'm really well. It's just before summer, you know, we're in springtime now, and people who are in those waters, a part of Australia where you can actually swim in the ocean, obviously in the northern part, it's not a good idea. You know, sharks become a thing, and those two attacks I mentioned have once again put the fear of sharks back on the agenda for Australian swimmers and beachgoers.
2: Yeah, exactly. Particularly when we have a fatal bite, which is obviously horrific, then the fear does spike even further. But interestingly, we know that in general, humans have quite a high fear of sharks, even if we haven't heard about a bite for quite a while.
0: How did you get interested in sharks yourself?
2: I was really interested in fear and understanding sort of different levels of fear and when we fear something more than the statistical risk exists. But then I also loved the ocean. So it was kind of a way of combining the two. I did my PhD in fear of sharks, and then since then, that was about 10 years ago, and then I just loved the research, so have stuck with it.
0: So the rational brain would say, okay, there are X number of sharks in the water. My chances are of, you know, A, encountering a shark are, you know, fairly minimal. The chances of my encounter becoming one where a shark attacks me is even more infinitesimal. So on the balance of probabilities, if I want to go for a swim, yeah, I'll be all right. The brain doesn't work that way, and the rationale gets overridden by the emotional and the fear. And it's pretty hard to counter once it gets in under your skin.
2: Exactly. Exactly right. We kind of, in a lot of the research I've done, we've found that people think that the chance of encountering a shark is a lot higher than it is. And then people think that if you do encounter a shark in the ocean, it's definitely going to end bad. Interestingly, that's particularly true for people that actually don't spend as much time in the ocean. So people that, you know, for example, we've done research with surfers where they don't have that same type of view because they've been in the ocean a lot of times. They have a lot of experiences where they don't see sharks. Whereas if people don't spend that much time in the ocean, their sort of perception is even more skewed because they think if I get in the ocean, I'll definitely see a shark. It's definitely going to bite me.
0: Well, it's interesting, isn't it? Because it's the way we frame it too. And thank you to Drew, who's texted through. You can as well. On 0437 774 774. The media is the problem, according to Drew. It's a bite, not an attack. If you change how it's reported, people might be logical about it. I mean, there's some truth to that, isn't there?
2: Yeah, so we definitely know the media does have a big influence over how people perceive sharks, especially because for a lot of people, they don't get information about sharks in any other way, and they don't see sharks very often or ever. And so what they see in the media, I've done a lot of work around shark movies. So you said Jaws at the start. We know that Jaws still has this really pervasive impact. Anytime I talk to or survey people about sharks, Jaws always comes up. It's still really top of mind for people. And then also we know that when a shark bite happens, obviously that does hit the media, but also there's a lot of news stories that sort of just say sharks in the ocean as well. And so from a psychology perspective, we know the more we hear about something, the more common we think it is. And that's how the media can contribute to that.
0: Dr. Brianna Lebusk is with us talking about the fear of sharks as we in the sort of southern part of the country, or in the part of the country where we're allowed to swim in the ocean, becomes a thing in the summer months. Or it's, I mean, sharks are around all the time, but it's particularly in the summer months that it becomes a more increased risk. I mean, I've swum with sharks, so I've sort of got over my fear by swimming with sharks. And that was a really powerful thing to do. You know, to actually get in the water in a scuba diving environment, not in a cage, and encounter a tiger shark was something I'll never forget. But it also gave me a sense of the one thing that I realised from doing that was I was in their environment. I was in their ecosystem. I was the intruder, and I had to accept that the consequence for that was that I had to accept whatever happens, happens. I mean, it's a philosophical change in your mindset. If you have that, I guess you've got to surrender yourself to it.
2: Exactly. And we have found some evidence really in the same way that you did, where people who actually go and swim with sharks or kind of learn more about sharks do have this reduced fear. I've done research where we've had people go in and learn to scuba dive with Port Jackson sharks, which are very much on the opposite scale. They're like the puppy dogs of the sea, pretty much. But that was really a way. And then a lot of those people then went and dived with bull sharks in Fiji. So kind of is almost like a stepping stone. Just learning about kind of how sharks behave and learning about what it feels like to actually encounter one and things like that can be really powerful. But I think it also, when we talk about sharks, our brain, you know, everyone's brain mostly goes to white sharks, bull sharks or tiger sharks, but there's 500 species of them. So I think also just opening up people's world to, you know, the vast majority of shark species can't actually hurt us. And so they all get lumped together, but they're all really ecologically important. So that's kind of where the knowledge comes into it as well.
0: And that's where we get into difficulty, isn't it? Because we have governments who respond to shark bites by wanting to reassure the public that they can and will be safe if the government gets involved, and whether that becomes an issue of drumlines and culling or nets. And we know the WA government has had to deal with this by introducing, surveillance policy. I mean, I think they've got to beach surveillance, and drones are being used more significantly now than ever before. That gets underway very soon. So they have eyes across nearly every sort of patrol beach across the WA, or at least the urban environment. I mean, people need to be reassured.
2: Exactly. And especially when we talk about the risk of shark bites again, it is really hard, because we can kind of talk about the average that, you know, we know the average number of bites we get a year and those sorts of things. But obviously the risk isn't equal for everybody, and it's not equal in every location in Australia. And we can't say what someone's chance is in this beach versus other beaches. And what that means is we feel really out of control in how do we stop shark bites, or how do we minimize shark bites. And there's never going to be sort of a perfect foolproof solution to that, you know, I guess apart from not going in the ocean. But this lack of control really does lead to an exaggerated fear. And that's where I think particularly, you know, a government, they're in a hard position. They have to be protecting people. They have to look like they are putting in measures to protect people. And so a lot of them is around how do we control a situation that in a lot of cases is very hard to control. And that's where things like shark nets and drum lines and things are kind of brought into the discussion as a way of people at least perceive that then they are in control in that scenario.
0: Graham's texted through to us, Bree, and he says, I've got an agreement with sharks. They don't come into land and I don't go into the sea. So that's his way of, he's got a pact with the sharks of the world. I'll stay here, you stay there, we're good.
2: It's a pretty solid one too.
0: In terms of shark behaviour, what do we know if we want to sort of reassure ourselves that, you know, sharks are, and they're not predatory towards humans in that sense. They're not looking to humans as being part of their food cycle or their food source. So what do we know about shark behaviour that if we want to use our rational brain when we're in the water to go, well, here's what's going on. What should we know about shark behaviour and how it relates to human beings?
2: One thing I kind of talk a lot about with people, particularly if we think about white sharks, so there is, you know, our best kind of evidence for why a white shark will bite somebody is a sort of a mistaken identity. So they will, we might look like a seal or look like a turtle or something like that. And white sharks in particular have very poor sight. Like they cannot be distinguishing between what silhouettes are. And I think what also goes with that sort of argument and sort of for a general public to understand is if white sharks thought we were prey, they know where we are. Like other animal species that know that we're prey, like crocodiles, and you're talking about, you know, there's certain parts of Australia where it's not safe to swim at all. There would be bites a lot more frequently than there are. And that's how I kind of try to think about it rationally. Because it is hard because in general with shark behaviour, there's still a lot that we need to know as well. They're particularly white sharks or those sorts of species, they are very hard to find when you want to put a tracker on them. They are very hard to, you know, they travel huge distances. So they're very hard to understand behaviour. But yeah, I think thinking about they know where we are if they want us.
0: It's interesting too. Like, I mean, we see these stories. There was a great story in the media in the last few days about the giant tiger sharks around Norfolk Island because of the habitat is so abundant with mm-hmm. Wildlife, like the turtles and the like, that they're growing up to 4 metres long. I mean, that's mm-hmm. an amazing animal. That's an extraordinary thing to see.
2: Yes, you know, particularly the bigger species, they are very impressive. And, you know, I think until people, you kind of can't comprehend until you actually see one or if someone gets a chance to see one, how impressive these animals and how big some of these animals are.
0: Well, someone's also checked it through that Sharknado, which is one of the worst films ever made. Where, for those who don't know the idea of Sharknado, it's about a super tornado that lifts up a whole bunch of sharks out of the ocean and then dumps them in an urban environment. That's done for them when it comes to getting in the water because of Sharknado.
2: There's also 5 Sharknados now, so lots that you can watch in that genre.
0: Have you watched those, Bree?
2: Yes, I have.
0: For work purposes. They've made 5 of them. They've squeezed that lemon 5 times.
2: Oh yeah, the shark movie genre is there's so many shark films. We're up to about 190 in general. So
0: Jaws is still, if we're going to do a podium here, Jaws is still number one, right? There's nothing better than we're going to need a bigger boat.
2: Definitely.
0: What else is there as well?
2: It's very funny. It goes from sort of, you know, I guess in more recent years we have had things like Under Paris, which was like came out on streaming and that kind of got a bit of a cult following and is kind of more along the lines of Jaws. And then you go to the complete opposite end and there's a movie called Corn Sharks where there's like a shark in the cornfield or Sand Sharks where there's sharks in the sand. So there's a whole range of very wacky,
0: this is a whole genre.
2: Wacky films. It's a whole genre, yeah.
0: Charlemagne wants to know more seriously. Brianna Labuska is with us, Program Director of Environmental Sciences at Adelaide Uni, talking about sharks. If a white shark bites off a limb, do they actually eat it or are they just disappointed? Like, oh, this is rubbish. Didn't want this.
2: It's a great question. We don't have sort of definitive evidence on it yet because, you know, thankfully white shark bites aren't that common. So we don't have like a lot of, a lot of data points for it. There are definitely instances that we know that the shark does swallow limbs, but then there's also definitely instances where they don't. And so we think it's thought that probably if they do swallow it, it's not necessarily it's just because the way that they bite is so kind of powerful that it sort of all just happens at once, as opposed to bull sharks or some other species that will actually keep, like they will eat lots of different things in the ocean and they are kind of more scavengers, whereas white sharks just don't seem to act like that.
0: Dave at Kirkall Beach is one of Australia's famous beaches, says, you just need to use common sense. If the bait fish are running or there has been a rain event, think twice about entering the sea. Now we have drones. Governments should rate the days as we do with bushfires, mm-hmm. i.e. moderate, high, etc., mm-hmm. and broadcast over the media. So give people a bit of a steer about whether sharky conditions are abating. I mean, is your research talk about shark conditions where, you know, I guess one of the other things was, oh, if it's an overcast day, that's shark weather. Is there any truth to that, or is that just a bit of a sort of like folklore myth?
2: There's definitely some truth to some of the behaviours that we know about sharks, and definitely in we sort of Queensland and New South Wales have started a Shark Smart program, which is a lot more around educating people on some of the facts we know. It is, for some things, it is species dependent. So we know particularly species like bull sharks, which are down sort of the east coast of Australia. Definitely if there's been heavy rains, because they also go into rivers and things. So heavy rain in particular can impact bull shark behaviour. But in general, a lot of bait fish around is definitely what sharks are looking for, you know, whale carcasses or those sorts of things. And around sort of the murky or if it's overcast, that is more around that it makes it even harder for a shark to tell what is in the water. So it doesn't necessarily mean there's more sharks, but it means that it's harder for them to actually distinguish, you know, what's prey and what's not.
0: Robin's given us a call, 1300 800 222. He's in the UK. No sharks in the North Sea. You don't go swimming there, do you, Robin?
3: Hello to your guest, and I think they will be swimming the sea keep warming. But first of all, for a film, A Shark's Tale, because that's a positive message for sharks. And secondly, why were they always typecast as the villain? Because they aren't. They're just there going in around the sea cleaning up, aren't they?
2: Great question. Shark Tale is a really interesting one. It falls into, so I did a big analysis of shark films, and Shark Tale and Finding Nemo both fell into this sort of grey category where they have positive sharks or like nice, friendly sharks, but the storyline is sort of those nice, friendly sharks are different to all the other sharks. So it wasn't a negative portrayal of sharks, but it wasn't entirely positive. The one movie that was entirely positive was the sequel to Finding Nemo, so Finding Dory, which has Destiny, who's a whale shark, and there's no kind of negative connotations at sharks at all. But yeah, a whole thing, you know, what's really interesting with the shark film genre is they consistently sharks are the villain, and also all different species of sharks are shown as the villains. So
0: typecast.
2: Exactly. And it's not just white sharks or bull sharks. Like you'll get smaller shark species that wouldn't hurt people in the real world are shown as villains as well.
0: Have you swum with sharks, Brie?
2: I have. I've done it a few times. I haven't gone in with the big white sharks yet. I was supposed to, and then COVID happened, but I've swum with reef sharks in particular, and some of the smaller species, and then hopefully bull sharks next year is on the agenda.
0: Yeah, the bull sharks, they give me the heebie-jeebies. But anyway, good to talk to you, and I'll be having this conversation in the back of my mind when I go for a swim and a surf sometime this summer. I really appreciate it.
2: Thanks so much.
0: Dr. Brianna Labusk, their program director at Adelaide University at the Environmental Sciences Department, talking about our fear of sharks and how we can sort of rationalise it and put it in the context of the real world and what goes on in our waters. Frances Leach with you here on ABC Radio Overnights. In a moment, Russell Holmesby, ahead of the AFL Grand Final. Russell's a great AFL historian. He's going to talk to us about Fitzroy, the football club that disappeared in the mid-90s, became part of the Brisbane franchise. The Brisbane Bears became the Brisbane Lions. So we'll talk about that and how Fremantle, the team that the Brisbane Lions will play this weekend in the grand final, have a very important, a small but very important part in Fitzroy's history. We'll do that after the late Bonnie Tyler.

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1: ABC Radio overnights all over Australia. It's grand final week in the AFL. Of course, the NRL has its grand final week. The following week, they've got the prelims this weekend. It's got its own massive fairy tale story with the Newcastle Knights taking on the all-conquering Panthers. But in the AFL, the fairy tale story is the Fremantle Dockers. 30 years in the competition, only one grand final appearance, and having to grow up in the shadow of the big brother, the West Coast Eagles, the Dockers have had a long road to a second grand final, their first in 2013, which they lost to Hawthorn. They take on the Brisbane Lions, a club that really came to prominence out of the ashes of the Brisbane Bears, the merger with the Fitzroy Lions, one of the traditional Melbourne clubs in the mid-90s. And now on the verge of becoming the most successful team of the 21st century. If they can complete a second three-peat, they won three premierships in a row in the early 2000s. They're looking to do the same this weekend as they head into their fourth consecutive grand final. Now, there's something special about this particular matchup that has kind of been forgotten in all of this, and that is that these two clubs do have a very special link, because when Fitzroy Football Club played its final game after nearly 100 years in the AFL, it did so against the Fremantle Dockers away at Subiaco Oval in Perth. And the Dockers, well, they came to the party. Someone who knows all about this is Russell Holmesby, a great football historian. He wrote a book about the death of the Fitzroy Football Club and the last dying days of the Fitzroy Football Club. And Russell's here to talk to us about it here on ABC Radio Overnights. G'day, Russ. How are you going?
2: Hello, Francis. Yeah, it's an interesting sort of match-up in the light of what happened, 30 years ago. And, and just going back through that when I was doing interviews and that, and a lot of the Fitzroy players and that, I mean, it was a terrible, terribly sad day all round for them, being the last game that the club played. But they did appreciate what Freo did that day. And if you remember, Freo had they had an opera singer there singing "Auld Lang Syne" at the end of the game for Fitzroy. I never got to the bottom of this, but I believe it to be the case that, Freo spent $10,000 on the various things, extras that they did on the day. And the AFL apparently didn't put in at all for that. They just let it sort of just peter out as far as they were concerned, So, that was it was a nice gesture by Freo, and it was a recognition of a club that had been a foundation member, obviously, of the VFL back in 1897.
1: Let's tell people about that, Russ, about the history of the Fitzroy Football Club first, because for people beyond Victoria and beyond the AFL states, they might not know much about Fitzroy Football Club and its important place in the firmament of the Indigenous game. It still remains a really important part of Australian sporting history, doesn't it?
2: Oh, it does. And I mean, these days I'm working on a book at the moment on 1897, the first year of the VFL when they broke away from the VFA. And Fitzroy was one of the initial clubs in that. There were six originally, and then they invited Carlton and the Saints to become the seventh and eighth teams to break away, but Fitzroy was was a powerful team. I mean, they'd won the VFA premiership in 1895, and they still had a lot of their players, obviously, 2 years later, and they were a strong team. So 1897 itself, they were they didn't quite win as many games as they thought they should have, but they were still a strong team. And in the succeeding years, in the late 19th century and early 20th century, they won a number of premierships and they were a real power.
1: And, of course, an inner-city club adjacent to Collingwood, so tough working-class clubs where football and sport was the outlet from an otherwise pretty difficult life working and making a living.
2: Well, the rivalry was really strong, and it was said that, if you're on one side of Smith Street, you're barrack for Fitzroy, and the other side of Smith Street, you're barrack for Collingwood. And the rivalry extended sort of beyond the football field to the extent that I uncovered a thing there where they one council sort of were going to build this very grand town hall, and the other council, when they came to build their town hall, they insisted that it was going to be just a bit taller than the opposition, and so it extended beyond the football field. And in those days, there were some pretty fierce games, and there was one famous game where Fitzroy players had to be protected by police when they left the ground in their horse-drawn carriages, and you know, they were pelted with everything under the sun. So the Collingwood Fitzroy thing, there was a real rivalry between the two, not just on the football field.
1: So wind forward 100 years, Fitzroy have hit hard times. They've made some poor decisions, probably business-wise, in terms of setting up the club, and the walls are closing in on the club. And in 1996, the AFL decides Fitzroy has to go. And it does so in a way, in the end, that sends Fitzroy to Brisbane, whether Fitzroy fans liked it or not. And of course, the result is that the Brisbane Lions, who have done a great job incorporating the Fitzroy history, but the result is that Fitzroy disappears, and it disappears in an ignominious fashion, because the last sort of, give people a sense of just how sort of desolate the last few months of the Fitzroy Football Club was on the field, and the way those last couple of weeks when the club disappeared.
2: Oh yes, and there was talk of them. Well, I mean, the AFL at that stage, as you'll remember, was really pushing the idea of mergers. You know, and it wasn't just Fitzroy with Brisbane. I mean, there was even North Melbourne, who won the premiership in 1996. They were very close to merging with Fitzroy. I mean, North, you know, didn't have as big a supporter base as some of the other clubs, even though they had a great side at the time. Obviously, they won the 96 premiership, but that fell through. And, yeah, so it was a tough era, a tough time. I mean, and the one thing that, you know, Fitzroy has done, and when I was writing the book and that, I started going to, there's still a Fitzroy football heritage group, and they have a dinner probably three or four times a year. Arthur Wilson, who you may remember, he was secretary back in the old days, and he was one who drove that. And they'd have reunions of supporters, and I went to one a couple of months ago, and they have past players there, you know, guest speakers and that from the Fitzroy days. And they really have worked hard to, you know, build a link with Brisbane, and credit to them for that. I mean, look, some people have never accepted that, you know, old Fitzroy Barry, they just gave up on the whole idea. But they've got a guy, Sam Lord, who you've probably met along the way. Sam Lord is the Melbourne manager for Brisbane, and he's done a great job of getting the links together and keeping Fitzroy fans on board. And obviously, I would imagine if they win the premiership this weekend, that you know, they'll have a link down at the Fitzroy ground. And the Fitzroy meetings of that historical group, the heritage group, they're held at the Bowls Club, which is behind the old Brunswick Street Oval in Fitzroy. And yeah, they're really good. I still go to them now. Even though I went there originally because I was writing the book, and I wanted to speak to Fitzroy fans as well as players. Obviously, we had a lot of players, you know, quotes in the books, but also Fitzroy fans and how they took it, their links with the club. And, you know, as a St Kilda barracker, I can testify that St Kilda went very close to landing on the rocks in that stage when there was talk about mergers and so on. And, yeah, so I can relate to them, and I think it's, you know, it's fascinating they keep that going, and, you know, it's still a strong link.
1: It certainly is. Russell Holmesby's with us. He's the author of the book, The Death of the Fitzroy Football Club, the story of Fitzroy's demise from the AFL in the mid-90s, but, of course, it's merged with the Brisbane Lions, which is...
2: A lot of players, you know, quotes in the books, but also Fitzroy fans and how they took it, their links with the club, and... you know, as a St Kilda barracker, I can testify that St Kilda went very close to

0: hard in this day and age for football clubs, professional football clubs, to establish links to community in a way that's authentic, because it's more franchise, it's more about marketing and image. But Freo have managed to do it because I guess they had a location that they're really connected to, south of the river in Perth, in Fremantle. My wife's from Fremantle. I've spent many years in that part of the world. It feels like second home to me, Fremantle and South Fremantle. And I know the club feels real there. And they've managed to do it against the odds, and they've had to sort of fight for the turf in the West against the all-powerful West Coast Eagles, Russell.
1: Well, I suppose the thing was too that, and Freo, as you say, Fremantle, you know, itself had a strong link with football all the way through, and in the Waffle and so on. So, you know, and that's and that was something that was really strong, always was strong, and they've built on that, you know, and they've taken advantage of that in sort of establishing their own bit of turf, because it is pretty hard for the side that. It was the big brother, as you said earlier, that in West Coast, you know. But yeah, I mean, and you know, anyone who's been to that the Freo ground and seen that, you know, it's yeah, it's obviously that there's a deep tradition of football in Fremantle, and that's translated now, you know, obviously to the Fremantle Dockers.
0: Well, Russell, we thank you for being with us here on ABC Radio Overnights, and enjoy the grand final. I know you've been to every one of them since about 1971, other than the COVID years. We appreciate you with us here. And yes, of course, ABC Radio will be bringing you coverage of both the AFL and NRL grand finals on ABC Radio through Grandstand. So it's going to be a big couple of weekends of sport around the country. Coming up soon, the State of the Nation. We'll look at the big stories that have been making news over the last little while. But first, here's Nancy lacing up the boots.

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0: Where it's 11 minutes to 5 on the East Coast, it's 19 past 4 in the Northern Territory and South Australia, and it's 11 to 3 in the West. Time now for State of the Nation, where we take a look around at some of the biggest stories across the country over the last little while. Kate Mead will be in, ABC reporter, after the latest news to have a look at what will be in your news feeds today as well. Let's start in Victoria. That state has become the latest to nail its colours to the mast with a set of restrictions controlling the rollout of new data centres. Now, with conditions around renewable energy use and water, these rules contrast starkly with the approach taken by Queensland and Northern Territory governments. It means the goal of having nationally consistent laws and rules around data centres seems a long way off. David Sparks from the ABC's Great Top Stories podcast has more.
1: As community frustration grows across Australia about the rapid construction of new data centres, Victoria has announced new rules to regulate how and where they can operate. They'll require data centres to source renewable energy to meet their enormous needs. And data centres will be banned from using drinking water for cooling, which means they'll need to use recycled water or come up with some other solution. The companies will also be required to make payments into a fund called the Local Investment Guarantee, which will be used to finance jobs, TAFEs, parks and other initiatives. When it comes to location, the centres won't be allowed in residential areas and they'll need to be at least 150 metres from homes. Victorian Premier Ben Carroll says the new rules will not apply to data centres that have already been built or approved. But he says that doesn't mean the changes have come too late.
2: We would have up to potentially some $50 to $60 billion of potential investment in relation to data centre applications or inquiries on foot for Victoria. So there are very many data centre proposals to come that require these guardrails to apply.
1: The industry is not happy. Data Centres Australia represents the sector, and its Chief Executive Belinda Dennett says Victoria's changes are disappointing and impose restrictions on data centres that are not applied to other industries.
3: If they now need to comply with these new rules, people will assess whether that still makes sense or not. But we know there are other states that are very eager to attract this investment, just as Victoria was some months ago. And I think we'll see the investment flow that way.
1: The move by the Victorian government comes as debate rages across the country over how to regulate the rapid rise of data centres. The federal government has been trying to get all the states and territories to agree on a consistent set of rules, including a requirement that data centres can only use renewable energy. But so far, that hasn't happened. Queensland and the Northern Territory resisted the Prime Minister's efforts and are allowing new data centres in their jurisdictions to use electricity generated with fossil fuels. The Victorian Premier hasn't set a date for when his state's new rules will take effect, but he says changes to planning regulations will be made as soon as possible.
0: David Sparks there from the ABC's Top Stories podcast there on Victoria's approach to regulating data centres. To Sydney now as part of State of the Nation, and the NRL announced yesterday it was parting ways with its planned grand final entertainer, Tones and I. Now, ABC Sydney's drive host Thomas Aridi spoke with reporter Miles Hulbrook about the decision to say, yeah, nah, we'll go without any entertainment. Thanks, just give us the footy.
4: You've got to love your rugby league in many senses. This just really does feel like a very rugby league story when there's arguments between an artist and the game's power brokers of exactly what a pre-match performance might look like.
5: It has happened before, hasn't it? And I think even Teddy Swims, from memory, even last year, I think had a voice issue or something before. He did perform. But I remember there being some issue. It wasn't the NRL's fault or Teddy Swims' fault, but there was some issue, question marks as to whether he could actually do it last year. So a legacy of issues here. But you've spoken with the NRL chair, Peter Vlandis, this afternoon. What did he say?
4: Yeah, well, he spoke to the idea. Essentially, he's saying that it costs about $1 million to put any of these acts on, whether it's a high-profile person like Teddy Swims from overseas or even a local Australian act like Tones and I. The production, the lighting, there's a whole bunch of things that go into it. So it's not just going to the artist.
5: Yeah.
4: But he says, I don't want to spend that money there, given these negotiations have broken down. I'm going to instead put the money towards funding children to play amateur and grassroots rugby league.
5: Okay, so here is a bit of what he told you.
6: Look, we've decided to use our money in other ways. I'd prefer to see 20,000 underprivileged kids who can't afford to play rugby league, rather than spend $1 million on 11 minutes of a musical performance. You spend money to get outcomes, and I think it's a better outcome to get kids that can't afford to play with their mates gear, etc., to play rugby league than to give it to a performer for 11 minutes.
0: It's Peter Volandis, head of the NRL, putting his best spin on the brouhaha with Tones and I, and the NRL will be pure footy. It'll just be straight in on the field, kick off and let's go. No entertainment. Meanwhile, in the AFL in Melbourne last night, or in Brisbane, in fact, Lachie Neal, two-time Brisbane Premiership player and Brownlow medalist, failed in his bid to play in this weekend's grand final. Neal had been charged and found guilty of a striking offence, and after a four-hour hearing at the tribunal, that decision was upheld. Former Bombers great James Hurd was speaking on Footy Classified on Channel 9 last night, and he was saying this decision was monumental.
7: I think this will go down, Ed, as one of the most remarkable weeks in suspensions. I mean, this is an absolute champion of the game and one of the most important players in last year's grand final, the second half, and the impact he had on the game. He's been in remarkable form throughout the year. This is an incredible result for Brisbane and going to make Fremantle's job all the more easier. But I would have thought, too, that this is what Greg Swan said at the start of the year he wanted out of the game.
8: Yep.
7: They've been consistent. And what you have to say about the AFL is, you know, we admire consistency because they've followed through in what was the biggest call of the year. I think they're big enough and ugly enough and they've been through it enough that they'll be able to concentrate on this. But this is a Lachie Neal issue, not a Brisbane issue now. I think, as you said, it's all about training and getting yourself. They come down to Melbourne tomorrow. Yep. And getting yourself ready for Saturday without Lachie Neal.
0: Of course, one more appeal to go for Lachie Neal to see if he can make it to grand final day. Yesterday, news of the death of children's author and illustrator Terry Denton at the age of 76, surrounded by family in Victoria. Denton had a creative partnership of over three decades with Andy Griffiths, illustrating the Treehouse books, including 13-story Treehouse, which sold more than 10 million copies. ABC Melbourne's evening's host David Assel spoke with Andy Griffiths about how he came to work with Terry.
9: It was in 1991. He was commissioned to illustrate a textbook that I'd written called Swinging on the Clothesline. And it was just a collection of very short, silly pieces for teachers to use in the classroom. And I was telling kids how to swing on the clothesline and how to wreck the clothesline and how to really get, you know, extra fun by annoying the hell out of your parents. And I remember the illustration he did for the cover showed the kids all madly swinging around a clothesline going at about 100 miles an hour and then flying off the clothesline up towards space. And I just went, oh, my goodness, that is exactly what I would have drawn if I had drawing talent. And that's where the bromance started. Oh, right there.
10: It's so beautiful. And what was it about Terry's illustrations? Clearly it was he thought beyond the boundaries, as that story illustrates. But was there – I'm also looking at a couple of the Treehouse illustrations that he did, and he almost seemed to break the fourth wall. It was as though the child was not just looking at the drawing but was in the drawing.
9: That's really a great a great observation, and that's probably how we both worked. And when we got together, it sort of supercharged our inner 10-year-olds. And we'd be like, oh, yeah, let's do this, let's do that. Can we push it here? How far can we, you know, how silly can we be? How rude can we be? And we just had, like I said, three decades to test those boundaries. And we found where the edges were sometimes, the bad book being one of them. Got into a lot of trouble there. We went too far.
10: Yeah.
9: But by the time we hit the treehouse, we'd got a lot of obnoxious stuff out. We'd done a lot of experiments. And we knew just intuitively how to bring the parents along with us as well as the kids. And that was the learning curve.
10: Was it ever the case that the illustrations drove the stories?
9: Absolutely. And that was my intention, to work out how we could tell the story together. Using the illustrations as powerfully as the words to convey the story to the reader. And they would often start with a drawing.
0: There is Andy Griffith talking about his late collaborator and dear friend Terry Denton, who was his illustrator in all of those great, great books, the Treehouse books, including 13-story Treehouse, sold 10 million copies. It's hard to imagine. And Terry passed away at the age of 76, surrounded by his family in Victoria over the last little while. It's ABC Radio Overnight's Kate Mead, ABC reporter, to join us after the latest news to look at what's in the news cycle for your Wednesday. But right now it is time for the latest from the newsroom.
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0: ABC News, I'm Thanmaya Navada. US President Donald Trump has rejected fears over the potential risks of AI and has sought to rename it superintelligence at the United Nations General Assembly. He claims he'll officially change the name of artificial intelligence, saying the existing name makes it seem fake. In the past several weeks, AI industry leaders have warned the technology is at risk of advancing beyond humans' ability to control it. Mr. Trump says his administration, nonetheless, will be very careful with the technology.
1: We're going to keep it very, very straight and very strong. I'm not going to stifle growth of something that will be bigger than the Industrial Revolution. Many say bigger than the Industrial Revolution or the Internet itself.
0: 15 men have been convicted over their role in the 2019 Easter Sunday bombings that killed more than 260 people in Sri Lanka, including two Australians. Nick Palmer reports.
2: Even for a country that not so long ago suffered through a brutal, decades-long civil war, the 2019 Easter Sunday bombings are considered the deadliest in its recent history. The attacks carried out by Islamic State group-inspired terrorists targeted three churches and three luxury hotels in and around the capital Colombo. Australians Manik Suryarachi and her daughter Alexandria were among those who lost their lives when a bomb exploded inside a church in Negombo, just north of the capital. After a trial that lasted 5 years, Sri Lanka's High Court convicted 14 of the 24 men accused of being directly involved on charges including murder and conspiracy to commit terrorism.
0: A frustrated Federal Health Minister, Mark Butler, has denounced the Queensland government over its refusal to sign up for the Thriving Kids program a week before the NDIS alternative for some children is set to begin. More from National Disability Affairs reporter Naz Campanella.
3: Thriving Kids will begin on the 1st of October, but with Queensland the last remaining state to sign up to deliver it, the NDIS Minister, Mark Butler, has criticised their inaction.
4: I mean, obviously I'm a little frustrated they haven't signed, and we're losing time, frankly, for Queensland parents and children.
3: The program will be an NDIS alternative for children under 9 years old with autism or developmental delay who have mild to moderate support needs. Queensland's Acting Disability Minister Ros Bates said the state government's concerns remain not only for young people who may fall through cracks in the system, but also for those who have relied on the NDIS. It's concerned the federal government is walking away from vulnerable Australians without providing long-term funding.
0: Shadow Housing Minister Andrew Bragg claims Australians can still get a good return from investing in housing, not just superannuation. He's reignited the fight over retirement savings, floating the idea of potentially using super as collateral for a mortgage or to increase borrowing capacity. The Super Members Council warns such a policy would have a compounding effect and inflate house prices. Senator Bragg has told 7:30 Australians shouldn't just have to rely on their super balance when they retire.
5: Super isn't the only way you can save for retirement. And in fact, we have a three pillars policy, which includes the age pension and private savings, including housing. And the key test of your success in retirement is your housing status. It's not your superannuation balance.
0: The federal government has wrapped up consultation on its proposed digital duty of care legislation, which will also include dating apps. Treasurer Jim Chalmers wants the onus to be placed on platforms to make their apps safer for users. It follows research from the Mindaro Foundation, which found 99% of heterosexual women have experienced harmful behaviour on dating apps in the last 3 months alone. CEO of Full Stop Australia, Karen Bevan, says women and gender diverse people are disproportionately targeted in this type of harm.
6: And we think it's critical that the legislation specifically recognises gender-based violence or technology-facilitated gender-based violence as a particular form of harm, and it's a foreseeable systemic risk that should be assessed and mitigated.
0: And social media influencer Clavicula, who's gained a large following promoting the online looks-maxing trend, has been charged in the United States with raping a 17-year-old girl. The complainant has told police she became heavily intoxicated after he gave her alcohol at his family's home at Cape Cod,

0: in the state of Massachusetts. 20-year-old Braden Peters is charged with rape, administrating a substance for sexual intercourse, and procuring alcohol for a person under 21 in the alleged assault in May last year. A spokesperson for the influencer has described the charges as bogus. And you're up to date with the latest ABC News. For more, you can head to ABC Listen.
1: Western Australia's weather, showers and gusty thunderstorms across the Eucla, South Interior, Southern Southwest Land Division, Goldfields, East Gascoyne and adjacent southeastern Pilbara. Possible heavy falls about the Goldfields, West Eucla and the far eastern southeast coastal district. Showers over remaining southern and central parts of the Southwest Land Division. For Perth, 11 degrees overnight before a partly cloudy Wednesday with a forecast top of 21. Thursday, partly cloudy again, 22.
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5: At 6 minutes past five on the East Coast, at 24 to five in South Australia and the NT, and 6 past 3 in the West. I hope your Wednesday started well, wherever you are around the country. In a moment, Kate Mead, ABC reporter, in to look at the news that you will be hearing and seeing on your ABC services across the country today. But first, we need to find out how the markets are going to be opening this morning. And Fiona Clark at Vantage Point Asset Management is with us to have a chat. Good morning, Fiona. How are you going?
6: Good morning, Francis. Oh, I'm absolutely wonderful on this exciting financial market morning.
5: Good to hear that someone's excited about the financial markets. Get me up and about. Tell me what I can get excited about.
6: Well, actually, today is not a bad day for financial markets. The Nasdaq's hit another record high overnight, up 0.4% or 115 points. And the S&P 500 also up a touch, up 4 points. That's less than 0.1%. Now, it's worth noting the Dow Jones, though, is down 155 points or 0.3%. So not all positivity, very much driven by some of the semiconductor stocks, which have supported the Nasdaq. Now, quite a few things going on overnight to support markets. Firstly, the oil price continues to move lower. So just in terms of the prices of oil, the WTI crude is down 2% to $90.50 and Brent's down 1% to $99.28. And that's after Iranian officials said that they could open the Strait of Hormuz within 7 days if the US eases military pressure. And there were also reports on Reuters that Saudi Arabia had restarted operations of the East-West pipeline and could resume exports later, virtually straight away. So that was very supportive to push the oil price down. We also have lots of diplomatic developments this week, which are affecting markets. Now, moving to European markets, the Stock 600 was up a touch, up 0.1%. Now, the UK market was down 0.3%, but Germany was up a smidgen and the French market was up 0.2%. I've talked a little bit about the oil price, but it's worth mentioning other commodities. Gold is up 0.3% to $4,356 an ounce, and the iron ore price is down 0.9% to $96.15. Not a lot going on today. The futures are up 25 points, the SPY futures, so it does look like domestically we will open in positive territory, but there's not a lot of data out. We've got the S&P global PMI numbers, so the Australian one numbers out today, and then ahead tonight we've got the other global numbers. Apart from that, it's a pretty quiet session. And finally, finishing off on the Aussie dollar, a little tiny little bit lower, trading at 71.12 US cents, 53.33 pence, 62.16 euro cents, and 112.01 Japanese yen. So slightly weaker against the US, but does look like it is going to be a positive day.
5: Well, enjoy it, Fiona. Thanks for being on, and we'll catch you again soon.
6: Thanks.
5: Fiona Clark, the Vantage Point Asset Management, talking about the markets on this Wednesday.
4: This is Overnights with Francis Leach.
5: And good morning to Kate Mead, who's here to have a look at the news of the day as we head into Wednesday and what you'll be hearing and talking about across your ABC today. Hello, Kate.
7: Finally, I've missed you.
5: Well, you've been brownlowing.
7: And then, of course, I had to recover and now I'm back today, back up and running.
5: How was your Brownlow medal night?
7: It was freezing. Can I be honest?
5: Yeah, be absolutely
7: I should be
5: honest.
7: Talking about the glitz and the glamour and all those types of things, but it was honestly, like standing out in Antarctica watching people running around in their bikinis. It was freezing. It was so cold.
5: Because you're at the front on the red carpet.
7: Yeah, fighting to talk to everyone. You know what I wanted to talk to people about, and it wasn't what they were wearing.
5: What was it?
7: I wanted to know, should, from the football people, from the likes of Max Gawn, Sam Walsh, The Bont, Josh Fraser, James Hurd,
5: so these are all
7: Crawford,
5: big AFL names.
7: I wanted to know from the heavy hitters, should Lachie Neale play in the grand final this weekend? And this is what they said on Monday night.
8: It's a tough sell, but I'd expect to be suspended. But I feel like Lachie Neale's got a great record, 300 games, two Brownlows. Brownlows is literally the best and fairest player in the comp. Should be three Brownlows, to be fair. I think there should be maybe something that is a special exemption. I don't know. It's actually a tough question.
9: I think I don't want to get, I don't want to do controversial, but I think he should.
10: Good question. I really don't get involved too much, to be fair, with match review stuff. So, I'll let the people in charge take care of that.
11: Probably, yes.
12: Absolutely, he should play. He's a superstar and a fair player, and he should get let off.
13: Yeah, I think he should, yes. I think he should just cop a fine and, it's a big penalty to miss out on the grand final over a little love tap.
14: Not sure.
5: So some mixed views there. Usually the players' union, Kate Mead, is pretty solid. Yeah, he should play. But not everyone felt that way.
7: Just a little bit of a hesitation. I'm not sure if they really wanted to answer the question, but of course, well, for me, I felt like last night I just kept refreshing. I thought, this will take 20 minutes, maybe an hour at most. 4.5+ hours last night for the tribunal to make that decision that he's not going to play. People will be talking about this today. And it's funny, I keep thinking this is a lose-lose kind of situation for Lachie Neale, isn't it, really? So if they had come back and said, yeah, he can play, oh, we would be outraged, wouldn't we? Our arms would be up. We'd have our pitchforks out.
5: Well, it does recall a case very similar to this in 2005 or 2006.
7: Oh, gosh, take my memory back.
5: 2005, Barry Hall playing for the Sydney Swans in a preliminary final against my team, St Kilda. And Barry Hall, well off the ball, gave Matt Maguire, Saints defender, a big whack in the guts. Was clear as day and much clearer footage than what we had with Lachie Neale. The ruling was that by the tribunal at the time that somehow the contact happened in play and he was allowed to play in the grand final and led the Swans to premiership. So how things and times have changed that Lachie Neale has been told, thanks for coming, but you're going to sit this one out. Does have a chance to make one further appeal.
7: One last opportunity, and I guess that's what, we will see today from our media, our sport media today. They'll be hovering out the front of AFL House to wait to see if Brisbane will officially put that paperwork in to say, they have to, right? They have to try one.
5: Oh, yes.
7: They have to be able to sit back and say, we did everything we could to have one of our star players, whether you love him or hate it, they are too tame. Him. They're two very separate, conversations to have. We tried everything we could to have our star play.
5: And you know what else this means? If he doesn't play, he's played his last game for the Brisbane
7: Lions. I know. And I think, can I be honest about that? I do feel a bit sad about that. But you never know when your last day of something is, right? Isn't that what John Farnham used to say? He used to say that about performing. He used to say, you've got to go out on your stage, whatever your stage may be, and you perform it like it's your last one because you never know when your last one will be.
5: Absolutely.
7: Sorry to be so inspirational in the morning. I don't know what's wrong with me.
5: Carry yourself through your Wednesday with that one. bursting through the banner.
7: There you go. There you go. So that will be, and so everyone's talking about that. But the other thing is we have to take the joy that's coming out of the Purple Army that are on the road, and please be calling up your local radio station if you're driving at the moment across the Nullarbor.
5: Give us a call now.
7: We would love to hear from you, because what this is doing for the businesses on the road is exceptional, and just the excitement. I've been a little bit like, I love Fitzroy. I love the history of Fitzroy. But now I'm starting to get like, ooh, first grand final. There's, you know, first AFL grand final. There's a bit of excitement about that.
5: So 1300 800 222, if you're out there driving to Victoria as a Fremantle fan, because flights are ridiculously expensive and hard to get, we'd love to hear from you. How's the trip going?
7: Yeah. Who's picking the music?
5: Yes.
7: Has there been a Barney over the directions? Have you got extra insurance once you cross into Victoria for our potholes? What else do we need to know?
5: Well, you know the interesting thing from folks in the West, because I am married to a Fremantle girl, so
7: okay.
5: I do carry two passports, an Australian one and an honorary West Australian one.
7: Yes.
5: They refer to coming over to the, Victoria and New South Wales, the eastern states.
7: Of course.
5: Like
7: okay.
5: this sort of thing
7: yeah.
5: that is just over there, the eastern states. Like it's a whole thing. It's like it's like the eastern block.
7: I mean, you do change time zones, so it's fair.
5: You know, the eastern block had the iron curtain. They've got the iron ore curtain. You know, it's sort of like between Western Australia.
7: There's us.
5: And there's you lot over there. Whereas their premier referred to us as East Coast Clowns.
7: Oh, okay. Okay. Well, I was
5: Roger,
7: here saying welcome.
5: If you're listening, I know Roger. Back in the day, East Coast Clowns, I remember.
7: But we would love to hear from you if you're on the road. And Melbourne is ready to welcome you in, this Purple Army. There's excitement about this. I'm even tempted to head out. I've been hearing that people are chartering planes to get here as well, their own private planes, because it was cheaper to get a group of mates together and book in the plane to
5: Should
7: be here.
5: Some advice for any Western Australians driving to Melbourne? Do not drive into the Central Business District and attempt a hook turn without first consulting a local. Because it could end very badly for everybody.
7: And you don't know you're in it, by the way, until you're in it.
5: Yeah, you don't want to be T-boned by a tram.
7: No, yeah. Oh, my gosh. We could do that all morning. We won't. Just get here safely. It's going to be an amazing week. And I think maybe Melbourne is getting excited for you to welcome you in as well, because there is that excitement around
5: that. Indeed. And, of course, the NRL has its final series going on, the prelims this weekend, and the grand final. Sans, Tones and I, what a great piece of spin.
7: Don't even start like, oh, well, we don't care. We didn't need them. It's just about football. Don't even get me riled up about that.
5: No, go on. Off
7: We've
5: the long
7: got a
5: run.
7: Kylie
5: Please.
7: Minogue concert happening this weekend, and AFL is so ready for that. They've got one of the biggest superstars, you know, in Australian entertainment playing in the world. And to come out and say, because they made a little hoop, little mistake, whatever they want to call it, and to turn around and say, oh, well, we don't need it anyway. It's just for sport.
5: We're going to give the money to the kids.
7: Whatever. Don't even. You mucked up and now, you know, this is what's going to happen.
5: I'd make sure that the sports journalists in the rugby league world follow through on Mr. Vallandi's commitment to delivering that money to
7: the sport, to the grassroots. Absolutely.
5: Yeah, I'd like to see that happen.
7: Hmm.
5: Back to the real world.
7: Oh, that's right. There's other news happening. When was the last time that you went to a department store, Francis, when you went out shopping or followed your wife at least and sat and
5: No, waited? I have a very special love for this next institution because I worked there as a student and I loved it.
7: Okay. So
5: I still go there sometimes.
7: What we're expecting is the Myer will release their full results, which is expected to reveal some tough trading conditions, of course. And this is because people are grappling with cost of living pressures. Last week, we just heard about Q Clothing alongside their sister brand, Veronica Main. They entered into receivership last week. David Jones, we understand, is struggling as well, reporting a loss. So, look, we're not saying that they're in trouble, but we are waiting to see what those results are and they will release them to us. But it does, I mean, we know that shopping has changed. We know that it's an online marketplace for so many now, and We wait to see, because we know what these impacts are. The impacts are jobs, and it's right across the board, not just from – what was your job, by the way?
5: I worked at the Meyer Food Hall, which no longer exists. What a great place to work as a student too.
7: That used to be a great place to go visit, wasn't it? It was a day out just to go to
5: – Oh, the cafeteria. The Meyer Caf.
7: Yeah.
5: Yeah, upstairs there. It was great. Oh. And, you know, I worked on all the different counters.
7: Did you? The perfume one?
5: No, in the food hall.
7: Oh, sorry.
5: The food. I'm going to need a perfume one. More in tune with pulling soft serve ice cream and serving. The thing that I loved that no longer really gets served very much was the ham steak with pineapple.
7: Oh.
5: Which is just a huge slice of gammon fried on
7: it. I know. I think my mum used to serve that up once every now and again, and the saltiness of it was
5: with
7: just
5: a sweet bit of pineapple on top. Bring it back, Kate, man.
7: No, do not
5: bring it back. At your grand final barbecue this weekend, serve up some ham steak and pineapple.
7: No.
5: See how you go.
7: You'll be needing a lot of water after that.
5: Crowd pleaser.
7: Hey, every now and again I bring you something that is trending online, and I want to tell you about Andrew Peterson. He is going viral at the moment, and just if you're listening at the moment, yes, you are still listening to Overnights with Frances Leach. This isn't some other type of station right now, but does this sound familiar to you?
11: I think you guys know this song. You guys have been requesting it a lot, even though I sing it a lot. Not too much, though. So I really hope you enjoy

0: Come on.
1: What are you doing, Kate Mead?
0: Tell me, do you not know every word to that?
1: Do you just straight away
0: need to stand up and be Solomon?
1: Stuck in my hymn book hard drive in my head. What is going on?
0: Catholic bangers.
1: That is not a thing.
0: No, it is a thing. It is going viral online right now.
1: The world
0: TikTok,
1: has gone mad.
0: Instagram, Facebook. Every one of those hymns that you know and some that you don't are having this revival online.
1: What, singing Catholic hymns?
0: And if you think that it's not, I tell you, it's now infiltrating the pub. So when was the last time that you went out? You know, for a night, an hour night with the lads and, you know, the band's playing and you're having a dance. When was the last time?
1: Last Saturday.
0: Oh, okay. So mine was a little bit longer than that. So I didn't know that this is what was happening when you go out to a pub now.

0: I need to have words. I need to have words with these people.
1: So you thought that it wasn't going viral online? Well, I'm telling you now, once it hits the pubs, you know. This is what the kids are dancing to. You didn't see it when you were out last weekend?
0: No, funnily enough.
1: I don't know what type of pub you were at, but this is what's happening.
0: Wow. The world is completely crazy.
1: And you know, once you see one of these videos, it changes your whole algorithm, right? So guess what I'm getting?
0: A lot of people in cyclicals coming your way.
1: I've got nuns that are singing to me. I've got young people with the most beautiful voices you've ever heard, you know, experiencing the art of the hymn for the very first time. And I know every single word to them.
0: What's your favourite one?
1: I Am Woman. Oh, no, Gentle Woman. Gentle Woman.
0: Is anyone doing God is Dwelling in My Heart? He and I Are One. That one.
1: Anyway, this
0: just
1: is
0: like the stairway, like the Stairway to Heaven of Catholic hymns. Goes on forever.
1: You are listening to ABC Overnights with Frances Leach. This is not your Catholic hour or anything like that, but it is trending online, I promise you that.
0: Someone,
1: you never know what I'm going to give you in the morning to you.
0: You know how they're talking about a kill switch for the internet?
1: This is now.
0: We finally hit the reason why we need it.
1: Are you sure? I think that we hit that point a long, long time ago.
0: My tolerance is maybe just a little bit more strange than yours, but this is where I'm at.
1: Come on. You would have went to Mass a lot as a child.
0: You know what we used to do? Confession time now.
1: Yeah,
0: this is what
1: do.
0: We used to do. Me and my dear friend Matt Cotter, because his dear, beautiful mum, Sheila, used to look after us. I would stay over at Matt's place, and then she would say, you've got to go to Mass. So we'd go to Mass. So we worked out, we gamed the system. So what we would do is go in before the service with a hymn book, look at the number, because in the church, the numbers of the hymns would be on the board.
1: Projector, the projector.
0: So, you know, hymn 46. Job, yes. So we would just take note of which hymns it were, and we'd get asked, what did you sing? We had it sorted.
1: Oh, you thought you were so smart.
0: We just walk in, go, yeah, God is dwelling in my heart, blah, blah, blah, blah. Right, we've got it done. Let's get out of here.
1: You do need to go back to confessions.
0: Yeah, I'll be there for a week.
1: I thought you were going to tell us, by the way, that you were an altar boy. You know, you had a few siblings and, you know, it was part of the weekend. You got out of that too. Didn't have that job? No. Okay. That's all right.
0: Thank God.
1: I was in the second row, by the way, with the O'Connors. Of 57 first cousins. There was no getting out. And that my aunts used to pull my hair in the front and then I'd buck up and then I'd get a smack because, you know.
0: We're not traumatised by church at all in here.
1: Anyway, we could sing Catholic bangers all day, but we won't.
0: Thank you, Kate
1: Mead. Thank you.
0: Speak to you soon.
1: Back to my sport, I think.
0: Kate Mead with us, giving us the news of the day. Catholic bangers is a thing. Watch out Wednesday. It's going to get weird from here.
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0: Hope you're having a good Wednesday morning, whatever you're doing. Now, if you need to take your mind off Catholic bangers, have I got something for you? Because Charles Darwin University have got this great idea at the Wataka Waterhole where you can live stream the waterhole as a way of just, you know, giving you some calm experience during the day. Forget about the hymns rattling around your head. Jenny Davis is Professor of Freshwater Ecology at Charles Darwin Uni and talks to us now. G'day, Jenny. How are you going?
3: Hello, Frances. Well, I have to admit it is quite early, but I'm very happy to talk to you.
0: The Wataka Waterhole, where is that?
3: It's almost right in the middle of Australia. It's about 350 kilometres southwest of Alice Springs, not that far north, well, a couple of hundred kilometres north of Uluru. So quite remote.
0: And why would it be such a great place to put up a camera where we, you know, can just put it on the background and have that as our sort of little calming influence throughout our day?
3: Well, it's a national park and most people will be familiar with Kings Canyon.
0: Yes.
3: So Kings Canyon is within Wataka National Park. And look, it's a set of ranges, the George Gill Range, in fact, and it has these wonderful waterholes. Now, some of them are spring-fed and permanent, and some are much more temporary. And they're all in a stream system that is literally a million years old. The actual geomorphology of that area and these streams is very, very ancient. But, of course, the water is the water that's there now, and the plants and animals that are there are the plants and animals that are well adapted to this environment. And look, it's a boom and bust environment. It's extremely variable, extremely hot in summer, gets quite cold in winter. But the interest, the first interest, because I'm a freshwater ecologist, is, well, when is there water there? And I've been working on and off now since 1986 at these water holes. But over the last 10 years, I've had motion sensitive cameras in place at 4 water holes. They just take a photo when an animal walks past the camera. And so what we've discovered already is in the last 3 years, there's been a lot more rain coming through what is a very arid area. And in the process, what was once a very temporary stream system now holds water much more often. But as you can imagine, in this arid environment, water is so important. So what we see are lots of animals, animals like dingoes and wallabies coming in to drink, lots of birds coming in to drink, but also dragonflies and moss at night. So there's a lot of life at these waterholes because they're so precious in that system.
0: And how hard was it to set the cameras up?
3: It was extremely difficult. And I have to say, I'm about to have a proud mum moment. So the software engineer who worked on the actual computer that runs the camera and knew how to set that part up is my son. He's currently works for a startup in New York. So he came from New York to come with me. And then I had two other people, Matt Northwood from CDU, who's a whiz at installing solar panels, and then a wonderful volunteer, Dora Kajevnikov, from Melbourne. So the four of us set off into this very remote area. It's a 2-kilometre walk uphill from the Kings Canyon car park, and it took us a week to set up the solar panels and the camera system with a little computer to run it. And of course, there's no connectivity, so we've got a Starlink Mini running to put everything up to the web.
0: And we've got about a minute before the news, Jenny. If people want to check it out and just sort of have it there as a little oasis in the background, where should they go?
3: Wataka Waterhole Wildlife is the YouTube site. And it's free, of course. And then if they want to get updates and video clips, my son has set up a website, and all you have to do is type in wataka.stream.
0: And as Ben in Corndale says, you can use the excuse, hey, I'm busy watching a live stream.
3: Exactly.
0: Good to talk to you. I'm definitely going to do it because I think it's a great way to just sort of like, you know, get out of your own head a little bit. And that's a good thing you're doing there, Jenny. Thank you for talking to us.
3: Oh, thank you for having me.
0: Jenny Davison, Professor of Freshwater Ecology at Charles Darwin University, talking to us here on ABC Radio Overnight, where it's news time.
4: ABC News, I'm Eliza Getzey. Donald Trump has told the United Nations General Assembly he could annihilate Iran should it not agree to a deal to end their war. The US president has defended the US-Israeli war against Iran in his address to the UN, arguing it's prevented Tehran from acquiring nuclear weapons. He's also denounced the International Criminal Court, calling on member states to leave it, and rejected calls to regulate AI. Mr. Trump says he has a big choice to make on Iran.
5: Do I drive them into hell with no chance of survival and no hope of future greatness or generations? But I believe we'll make a deal right after the election because it doesn't make sense for them not to.
4: Now, with some analysis on the US president's address, here's America's editor, John Lyons from New York.
6: But I think the bit that was certainly the most newsworthy was when he used the word annihilate, and he said he has a big decision to make, and that is whether to make a deal with Iran or to annihilate the Islamic Republic and to do it quickly, never giving them a chance to kill and destroy people and countries again. So fairly extraordinary, or was an extraordinary moment, to have the President of the United States standing inside the United Nations, a General Assembly, inside the chamber, threatening to, in quotes, annihilate a member country.
4: A Sri Lankan court has convicted 15 men over the deadly 2019 Easter Sunday bombings that killed more than 260 people, including two Australians. Nick Palmer reports.
7: The bombings, considered the deadliest in Sri Lanka's recent history, were carried out on three churches and three luxury tourist hotels. Australians Manik Suryarachi and her daughter Alexandria were among those who lost their lives when a bomb exploded inside a church in Negombo, just north of the capital Colombo. The attacks by Islamic State group-inspired terrorists also injured more than 500 people. Sri Lanka's High Court convicted 14 of the 24 men accused of being directly involved in the attack on charges including murder and conspiracy to commit terrorism. Nine of the men were acquitted, while one other was found guilty of only some of the charges.
4: Social media influencer Clavicula, who's gained a large following promoting the online looks-maxing trend, has been charged in the US with raping a 17-year-old girl. The complainants told police she became heavily intoxicated after he gave her alcohol at his family's home in Cape Cod in Massachusetts. 20-year-old Braden Peters is charged with rape, administering a substance for sexual intercourse, and procuring alcohol for a person under 21 in the alleged assault in May last year. Back home, two children remain in a critical condition after their mother was charged with trying to kill them and with murdering their five-year-old sibling in New South Wales. Here's Charlie McLean.
8: Police were called to Waratah Road in Valley Heights on Sunday afternoon following reports of three children and a woman suffering from stab wounds. When officers arrived, they found a five-year-old boy dead inside a parked car. Paramedics treated the other children, aged 1 and 3, at the scene and took them to hospital. Yesterday, the 42-year-old mother was charged with murder, domestic violence, and two counts of causing grievous bodily harm with intent to murder. She was refused bail and will appear at Penrith Local Court in November. The children remain in a critical but stable condition.
4: The Canberra Liberals will today attempt to launch an inquiry into high fuel prices in the ACT. As of last week, the average retail price for petrol in Canberra was $2.34 a litre, and for diesel it was $2.86. It makes Canberra the most expensive capital city in the country for petrol and diesel. Opposition leader Mark Parton says an inquiry is needed.
9: It is cheaper to buy petrol in Broken Hill, Catherine, Hobart and Kalgoorlie than in Canberra, which is just ridiculous. And we need to be able to explain exactly why that is and deal with it.
4: And in sport, Brisbane's two-time AFL Premiership winning player Lachie Neale won't line up against Fremantle in the grand final on Saturday after the tribunal upheld his one-game ban for striking Hawthorn's Jack Ginnivan late last night. In a marathon hearing lasting more than 4.5 hours, Neale's evidence that he bumped his opponent with his chest and shoulder and not struck him with his arm was rejected. The tribunal found Neale's exemplary record as a two-time Brownlow medalist and four-time club champion weren't relevant, given his action had been graded as intentional. You're up to date with the latest from ABC News.
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10: 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One Day Internationals. 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
2: This is Overnights with Francis Leach.
0: Welcome to Wednesday. Hope you're having a good morning, whatever you're up to. It's 25 to 6 on the East Coast, 5 past 5 in Adelaide and South Australia and the Northern Territory. And in the West, it's 25 to 4. Coming up soon, we're going to be talking about water safety and learning to swim, which was a given for most Australians for such a very long time. But increasing numbers of water-related deaths have sparked a new sense of urgency to ensure that learning to swim is central to a young child's life here in Australia. So we're going to talk to Emma Lawrence about that. Now, Emma's father, Laurie Lawrence, is a great of Australian swimming, one of the coaches that brought gold medals to this country, and coached Duncan Armstrong in the 200-metre freestyle in Seoul to an Olympic medal, gold medal, for instance. Well, Emma's passionate about kids' safety in water. We're going to talk to her about the work she's doing in that area in a little while. But first, we need to check in with Magda Gallo at the Bureau to find out what the Bureau of Meteorology has for us in terms of weather today. Good morning, Magda. How are you?
13: Good morning, Francis. I'm very good, thank you.
0: What is the weather shaping up like on this Wednesday?
13: So not much is happening in the weather today, which is probably good. We've got some showers on the east coast of the country, mostly eastern New South Wales, in particular Illawarra, Sydney and central coast, and pretty cloudy there currently. Also, we expect some showers to develop along the eastern part of Queensland, mostly coastal areas and mostly north tropical coast. And then to WA, another part where there is some weather. So we've got an inland trough with lots of showers over the southeastern part of WA and thunderstorms. And some of those thunderstorms could possibly be severe today, including damaging winds, heavy rainfall and some hail during the day. And that's mostly for Goldfields, Eucla and southeast coastal district. And also behind the trough, we've got some clouds and some showers developing over southwestern part of WA today. And that's pretty much all. The rest of the country is clear. We don't have any significant warnings. The only one is frost for Tasmania, but that's for this morning. And looking at the next few days, it's going to be warmer. So going through capital cities today, Canberra, cloudy morning, partly cloudy afternoon and maximum temperature of 21. Sydney, cloudy with shower or two and maximum temperature of 22. Down in Melbourne, sunny day and maximum temperature of 19. Adelaide, mostly sunny day and maximum temperature of 25. Hobart, partly cloudy day and maximum temperature of 18. Moving towards the north, Brisbane, possible shower mostly in the morning and maximum temperature of 26 today. Darwin, mostly sunny day and a top of 34 in the afternoon. And finally, Perth, possible shower mostly in the morning and afternoon and maximum temperature of 21 degrees today.
0: Thank you, Magda. Magda Gallo there, Bureau of Meteorology with the weather on your Wednesday.
14: It's in the trees. It's coming.

0: Kate Bush there, and the Hounds of Love from the album of the same name, 1985. Quite a classic it is indeed, here on ABC Radio Overnights.
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2: Three new adventures for young readers. Rescued magpie chick Penguin Bloom tells her story in The Little Bird That Fell. 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
3: Want to bite their toes? 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
0: Francis Leach with you on this Wednesday morning. Now, do you know anybody who has smart glasses? Not that anyone would admit it these days, because they're like social poison. And rightfully so, because they're kind of creepy. But a new generation of ultra-cheap smart glasses is actually exposing Australia's sensitive data to hackers. Now, basic testing has revealed that stored video and photos can be stolen from these devices using only Bluetooth, which is kind of scary. So that, you know, someone can hack your glasses, and if you've been taking photos or you've been storing data on there, anyone can have it. The ABC's national technology reporter, Ange Lafpoyer, has the story.
5: Smart glasses have made headlines lately over fears their owners could be secretly filming. But there's a privacy risk for the person wearing the glasses too. Security testing conducted for the ABC reveals the new wave of ultra-cheap devices being sold in Australia is shockingly hackable. Cybersecurity researcher David Kreese from Abstract Shield tested two sets of smart glasses bought for $60 and $110.
6: I would have expected to still have found some vulnerabilities. But in this case, there wasn't a single thing that they had done correctly.
5: He found more than a dozen serious security flaws and was able to hijack the device using only Bluetooth.
6: The second that these disconnect from your phone, another person with the same app on their phone can log into the glasses without a password, there is no password, and just click download and get all of your photos and videos that are still on the glasses.
5: Several well-known retailers have been selling similar devices in Australia, and all the models at that price point seem to rely on the same mobile phone app called Hey Cyan. Thanks to a separate failure on that app's website, it's also possible to look up the owner's email address and date of birth using only the device ID number. Professor Kimberly Wetherill from the University of Sydney is a tech regulation expert.
7: It doesn't meet privacy standards, it doesn't meet the cybersecurity standards, and it doesn't meet Australian consumer law from what I can see in the report and what's possible. So no, I wouldn't be selling them.
5: On top of the hacking risk, security testing found data was often being sent to China via the inbuilt AI companion.
7: You know, the Act says if it's practical, you have to identify the country.
5: And to rely on the same mobile phone app called Hey Cyan. Thanks to a separate failure on that app's website, it's also possible to look up the owner's email address and date of birth using only the device ID number. Professor Kimberly Wetherill from the University of Sydney is a tech regulation expert.
7: It doesn't meet privacy standards, it doesn't meet the cybersecurity standards, and it doesn't meet Australian consumer law from what I can see in the report and what's possible. So no, I wouldn't be selling them.
5: On top of the hacking

0: or error messages when asked about topics considered sensitive by the Chinese government. In one instance, it said there was no credible evidence of China's well-documented persecution of millions of Uyghur Muslims in Xinjiang province. It also declined to discuss the Tiananmen Square massacre and proposed more positive topics instead. The ABC has made repeated attempts to contact Heysayan and its parent company about the security flaws, but received no reply. It appears the app's developers have tried to patch some of the issues since the ABC shared the findings, but most remain unaddressed.
1: Rather frightening, really. That's our national technology reporter, Ange Lavoie-Pierre. They're talking about those cheaper smart glasses, which aren't so smart after all, easily hacked and clearly, it seems, with the capacity to share your data, not just with other people who've got access to the controlling app, but also to China as well. So if you've got a pair of those, I think that's what your bin's for. I'd be throwing them out quick smart. It's ABC Radio. Francis Leach with you here on ABC Radio Overnights. And here's the suave, the sophisticated, the one, the only, Mr. Dave Graney with his coral snakes.

0: Dave Graney, the King of Pop, and the Coral Snakes, and You're Just Too Hip, Baby.
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0: 10 to 6 on the East Coast, 20 past 5 in South Australia and the Northern Territory, 10 to 4 in the West. Staying alive in the water is something that is crucial for all Australian kids to learn. But increasingly, the numbers are suggesting that what used to be a rite of passage for all Australian kids, learning how to swim, has sort of slipped a little bit. And someone who's passionate about changing that is Emma Lawrence. She's the operations director at Kids Alive. And as we head into another summer where kids are around in the water, it's important that we talk about this. Good morning, Emma. How are you going?
2: Good morning, Francis. Thanks for talking to me about swimming and water safety.
0: Yeah, I mean, it's interesting. You've done a recent survey, haven't you, about what the state of play is when it comes to learning how to swim and young Australians. And what has it told us?
2: Well, the skills are declining and people aren't reaching the national benchmarks, which is quite concerning. Royal Life Saving has also released their national drowning report, and we had 313 drowning deaths last year overall.
0: Can I just ask, Emma, is that a huge increase on recent years?
2: It's a 10% above the 10-year average for that entire cohort. When you're looking at children under the age of 4, which is what the Kids Alive program looks at, but there was 11 children under the age of 5. Now, for every one child that drowned, you actually have up to 8 others that will present at emergency departments.
0: Wow.
2: And many of those kids go on to live with a lifelong disability.
0: So that's significant, isn't it? What's going on, do you think?
2: Well, the backyard pool is the leading location for kids under 5 to drown, okay? And children are naturally curious. They seek out water. And this is why our same message we've been drumming for years, fence the pool, shut the gate, teach your kids to swim, it's great. Supervise, watch your mate, and learn how to resuscitate.
0: All really important. I mean, pool safety has become so stringent. My assumption was that there's no way you could have a pool without all of the gates and locks and the right sort of protection to make sure that littlies couldn't get in.
2: And you're right, mandatory pool fencing is in effect, and it has been a very successful measure to reduce drowning. So, you know, in that age group for children under 5, it has worked, but we've got to keep the maintenance of these pool fences and gates up, okay? We've got to make sure that the gate is self-closing and self-latching. We've got to make sure that there's no furniture around that little kids can pull over to climb the pool fence. So there's other considerations as well.
0: There sure are. And I know you're very passionate about it. At that age, you're up to the age of 5, what capacity does a child have to learn to survive in the water if they do get in the water?
2: Well, the one-year-old toddler is at greatest risk, okay, of drowning. They're actually the largest cohort in the under-5s that drown. So they don't have great swimming skills yet, of course, but we can still set up routines for going into the water. Things like, you know, I see it all the time with friends that have got little kids and they just strip their kids off and let them hop in the pool nudie-rudy. I know it's fun and I know that it's, you know, the weather's hot and you strip off, but you don't want to condition those kids to just being able to take their clothes off and get into the pool if they want to. Set up routines for getting into the pool, you know. Make sure that they go and get their swimwear, they go and get the towel, they go and get their favourite pool toy that they're going to do, and then you hop in the pool. Because if you've got a little kid and then you see them going around collecting all those things in your home, you think, okay, they want to go in the water.
0: Great hack, that is. That just really sensible, smart way to make sure that you get line of sight. And once again, it just reminds people there is no excuse not to be vigilant at the entire time your child is around water.
2: And look, we know not even the most loving parent can supervise their kids 24/7. We know that. That's why you've got to have all the barriers. Fence the pool. Make sure that it's in good working order. Shut the gate. Make sure it's not propped open. Teach your kids to swim. It's great because it's so much fun learning to swim. Supervise, watch your mate, and learn how to resuscitate. Have that insurance policy there.

0: So if something went wrong in your family home, you would be able to respond quickly.
1: Emma, where can people find out more if they want to have a look at all of those key points you've raised so that they've got a sense of what they need to do?
0: Head to our website, kidsalive.com.au. We've got our Swim into Summer initiative happening at the moment. We want everyone learning to swim. We want people, you know, Kids Alive is all about making water safety fun. So we've got fun songs there to listen to with your kids. We've got books, all of those things that can entertain and excite you about water safety.
1: And obviously you come from a family of passionate swimming coaches.
0: I certainly do. I grew up with a swim school in my backyard.
1: So,
0: and I'm still taking my own kids to swimming training. Actually, they're a little bit older now, yeah. So they go swimming training. While they're not going to be competitive swimmers, they're still swimming for, you know, fun, fitness, health, and, you know, all the benefits that come from swimming.
1: Good on you, Emma. Great to talk to you.
0: Thank you for talking to me. And Kids Alive, do the five.
1: That's right. Emma Lawrence there from Kids Alive talking to us about water safety in children. Of course, her dad, Laurie Lawrence, one of the great Australian swimming coaches. Here's Australian Crawl.

0: Australian Crawl and Downhearted here on ABC Radio Overnight. That's a full dance card for me. My name's Francis Leach. Off to your local breakfast program. Have a great day, and I'll speak to you tomorrow morning. It's news time.
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2: ABC News, I'm Eliza Getzey. The US president has slapped down a push from more than a dozen countries, including Australia, for global safeguards for AI. Here's National Affairs correspondent Jane Norman.
3: The Prime Minister signed a declaration in New York yesterday with scores of other leaders calling for cooperation on global AI safeguards, warning the pace of development could outpace their ability to manage emerging risks. But in his address to the UN General Assembly, Donald Trump rejected any attempt to construct a globalist scheme to control artificial intelligence, which he said should be referred to as superintelligence. Mr. Trump, who's due to meet China's president on Thursday, said whoever wins AI wins. Jane Norman, ABC News, New York.
2: Meanwhile, the US president also used part of his address to the UN to denounce the International Criminal Court, calling it evil. He's also defended the US war with Iran, but suggested on the sidelines that he may speak with Iranian delegates in the next day or two in New York. During his speech, he called for countries that are party to the ICC to leave it.
4: They're an evil group of people. I call on all nations that are members of the ICC to officially resign from this rogue institution immediately.
2: A frustrated federal health minister, Mark Butler, has denounced the Queensland government over its refusal to sign up for the Thriving Kids program a week before the NDIS alternative for some children is set to begin. More from National Disability Affairs reporter Naz Campanella.
5: Thriving Kids will begin on the 1st of October, but with Queensland the last remaining state to sign up to deliver it, the NDIS Minister Mark Butler has criticised their inaction.
6: I mean, obviously I'm a little frustrated they haven't signed, and we're losing time, frankly, for Queensland parents and children.
5: The program will be an NDIS alternative for children under 9 years old with autism or developmental delay who have mild to moderate support needs. Queensland's Acting Disability Minister Ros Bates said the state government's concerns remain not only for young people who may fall through cracks in the system, but also for those who have relied on the NDIS. It's concerned the federal government is walking away from vulnerable Australians without providing long-term funding.
2: Representatives from five Melbourne local councils will give evidence at a federal inquiry into data centres this morning as community pressure for government action mounts. The Senate inquiry is examining how artificial intelligence and data centres will impact Australian communities, industries and the environment. It's so far received 130 submissions, holding its first public hearing in Sydney yesterday. Dozens of people will give evidence at today's hearing in Yarraville, including representatives from five Melbourne city councils, local community and clean energy groups, as well as WorkSafe Victoria. The ABC can reveal a review into the schooling of an 8-year-old Brisbane girl killed in a suspected murder-suicide has led to changes within Queensland's Education Department. Eden Gillespie reports.
7: Clementine Wilkes, an only child who was homeschooled, was allegedly killed last September by her mother, Brisbane anaesthetist Tiffany Wilkes, who's believed to have then taken her own life. An ABC investigation found the 8-year-old was living in extreme isolation. Queensland's Education Minister ordered a review into Clementine's declining school attendance before her death. The Education Department says the review has been completed and has led to appropriate action, but they won't release the findings publicly while coronial inquiries continue. The ABC understands mechanisms are now in place to improve the monitoring of children who move from state schooling to homeschooling.
2: And briefly, the ongoing industrial action playing out on Sydney's public ferry network has been halted, with operating company Transdev promising a return to normal timetables. Transdev Managing Director Jared Graham says unions have agreed to suspend all industrial action and both parties will meet regularly over the next fortnight to come to an agreement. To sport, the Brisbane Lions and Lachie Neal have just one avenue of appeal left after the AFL Tribunal upheld the midfielder's suspension that would see him miss this weekend's grand final. Erin Musica-Vetterer has more.
8: Lachie Neal fronted the tribunal in a suit and tie, hoping his claims that he had body-checked Jack Ginnivan and not swung his arm out to strike him would be accepted. His defence also included the recounting of a phone call with Ginnivan, who he said agreed with him that he was bumped, but the tribunal described the evidence as hearsay and said it held little weight. The precedent set by Scott Pendlebury earlier this season in having his one-game ban downgraded thanks to his clean record was also disregarded, given Neal's actions were deemed to be intentional and off the ball, while Pendlebury's incident was graded only as careless.
2: ABC News.
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9: Hello and good morning to you. It's the middle of the traditional working week and you're starting your morning with 102.5 ABC Perth and WA. It's Wednesday. It is the 23rd of September. Ivor De Silva coming to you from the ABC studios in Kalgoorlie-Boulder. And as always, it's great to be with you again. Now, we've all heard the warnings about smart glasses. Next, you meet a woman who found out firsthand what can happen when you're recorded without even knowing it. But this song comes from Taylor Dane's album called Can't Fight Fate, which was released in 1989. An American singer and songwriter from New York who rose to fame in the 80s, Taylor Dane. I'll be your shelter. Good morning, it's Wednesday.

0: Taylor Dane. I'll be a shelter.
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0: It's 10 minutes past four. Now, technology moves pretty quickly, and the rules sometimes struggle to keep up. First, it was e-bikes, and now smart glasses. They can take photos, record video, and capture conversations. While much of the discussion has focused on what could happen, Madishka Hall says she doesn't have to imagine it. She discovered a conversation she had was recorded and uploaded to social media after a night at a fundraiser. She told Sarah Howes what happened.
2: But as I was leaving, I went over to the owner, who I've seen there plenty of times before, and I just quietly said to him, hey, thanks so much for doing this. I'm actually working at the moment for the company, and I stated my position, what I'm actually doing, my profession, and where I'm working, and said thanks, because they could really do with the dosh, such a great cause, blah, blah, blah. Although my husband donated, and he shouldn't have, because I worked there, ha, ha, so I was kind of joking, taking the mickey out of my hubby, giving too much money. And then a few days later, that conversation is on socials. So I find out through teenage boys. My son comes to me and goes, hey, all my friends are tagging me on Instagram to say that he was on with me. I'm like, on what? So we go and look, and here's my conversation that I thought was just between me and the owner on Instagram. It looked like I was bragging about giving too much money. That was the worst thing, because the context was wrong. And I'd been out all day at the zoo taking people around, so I looked awful. But the worst part is that I said what my profession was and where I worked. I doxed myself. No one asked me. There were no signs. The guy was wearing glasses and recorded our whole conversation face-to-face and put it up as a promo.
3: How did it feel in that moment where you first saw it online?
2: My first thought was, oh, my goodness, what did I say in the next 5 seconds? Because, you know, when you're unguarded in a convo and then you can't remember what you've said. And then suddenly I saw it playing and I thought, oh, no, where did this convo go? Thankfully, it was nothing. But I just felt really intruded on, because I understand legally I was at a food place, you know, so they had the right to record me. I get that. I had people recording for content when we were sitting at the tables. But I just felt embarrassed, and I felt a little bit betrayed that a conversation that I thought was maybe just personal and between two people had been recorded and then used publicly. And they have like 20,000 followers. The sunny coast's a small place.
3: How important is it for you, Madishka, to keep your profession and where you work private?
2: It's really huge, because I now work in the mental health space. For me, I don't want everyone knowing where I work. But when does it become that we can't have combos with people for fear of them, that their reading glasses that they're wearing or whatever are actually recording us? Where is that line now? I'd always sort of thought each to their own, you know, if you get recorded in a public place, you're in a public place. But now that's happened to me, I feel a little differently. As for regulation, gosh, Sarah, I don't even know. How do you regulate someone that someone wears on their face and is so common among everyone? How do you pick out the recording person from the normal glasses person?
3: Madishka, did you speak to the business owners after this got put online? What happened? Is it still up?
2: No, well, they said they're going to archive it. I must go back and check. They were really decent about it, but they did say, look, hey, it's a shame you're asking us to take it down because it showed a really good connection, blah, blah, blah. So they kind of justified it, but they kind of missed my point in that, hey, I was actually talking about my private job and actually where I work. Like, now you've got my company name and my role, and my kids were in it, which is fine, again, public place, but to just put it up there, they know who I am. They could have tagged me and said, hey, is this cool? It's a tricky one, but you gotta, I don't know, I'm just never gonna have a conversation with anyone with glasses again, Sarah, you included. not for them anymore.
0: It's a bit scary, isn't it? That's Madishka Hall, whose conversation ended up on social media without her knowledge. It is rather scary. 14 minutes past four, Wednesday morning. This song comes from 2011 from Australian singer-songwriter Josh Pike. I thought it was appropriate. This is The World is a Picture.

0: That is Josh Pike. The world is a picture.
1: This is Early Mornings with Ivo Da Silva on 102.5 ABC Perth and across WA.
0: 18 minutes past four. Now, many of the findings of the federal government's intergenerational report released this week are not surprising. Australians are working longer, living longer, and having fewer children. But it's the pace of those changes that is ringing some alarm bells, and it's reigniting debate on the concept of a baby bonus to help boost the birth rate. Angus Randall reports.
2: Falling fertility rates, working longer, and gathering less wealth. If you thought the 2020s were tough, just wait until the 2060s. The latest intergenerational report, released by Treasurer Jim Chalmers, sets out life in 2065. It's an older Australia, with a third of all new healthcare spending supporting the country's ageing population.
3: The number of Australians over 85 will triple by the mid-60s, putting further demand on health services.
2: That's nearly 2 million people aged 85 and over, and without net positive migration, the Australian population will start to shrink.
3: Deaths are projected to outnumber births by the 2060s. That's much later than other OECD countries, but fewer births mean much lower increases in Australians aged under 20.
2: Jim Chalmers says fertility rates will continue to fall further and faster, down from 1.48 babies per woman currently to 1.34 babies by 2065.
3: More people are choosing to have kids later, and that means that our families will be smaller.
2: Shadow Treasurer Tim Wilson says the intergenerational report shows the government's economic model needs to change.
4: The Albanese government is setting future generations up for lower standards of living and a poorer quality of life.
2: Concerns over falling birth rates have sparked discussions over the return of the Howard-era baby bonus, which saw new parents given a few thousand dollars. Adjusting for inflation, the old scheme would be worth about $7,000 today. But Finance Minister Katie Gallagher says a brand new baby bonus is unlikely.
5: Instead of, I think, what was a baby bonus back then, this kind of approach we've been taking is how do we make those choices a bit available for people if they want to have children? How do we support that?
2: And Nationals leader Matt Canavan agrees.
6: I don't support going back to a sort of direct baby bonus.
2: It's not all bad news. The economy is expected to more than double in size in the next 40 years, and living standards will continue to rise. But house prices are rising much faster than the average income, and young people are struggling to accumulate early wealth in their 20s and 30s that previous generations could gather. Cassandra Goldie is the CEO of the Australian Council of Social Service. She says the government is making progress, but a lot more can be done.
7: We've been really encouraged. The government has moved with some big structural reforms, like tackling the damaging tax breaks associated with the capital gains tax discount and negative gearing, which is having an impact on turning around housing affordability, and we strongly welcome that. But of course, what we can see is that people with a lot of money are now putting that into the superannuation funds because they're getting very generous tax breaks, which are not really about securing an adequate retirement income, but about avoiding or reducing your fair share of tax.
2: She worries that without bold reforms, the gap between the haves and the have-nots could continue to grow.
0: Angus Randall from the Top Stories podcast there. 21 minutes past four. This is a little track from the Byrds' debut album that was released in June of 1965. An American rock band that formed in California. This is the Byrds. Mr. Tambourine Man.

0: The birds, Mr. Tambourine Man.
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0: Not many long days left. Not many days left. Now, the story of agriculture in the Northern Territory is dominated by new players failing spectacularly. One man who's just been recognised for his lifelong commitment to the sector says the way to avoid that is start small, grow big. Ian Baker received his prestigious Neil Fultel Award at the National Agronomy Australia Conference in Darwin this week, and Matt Brand caught up with him after the presentation.
4: So on behalf of Agronomy Australia and the Fultel family, it gives me enormous pleasure to congratulate you, Ian Baker. Thank you for your outstanding contribution to agriculture and agronomy particularly.
5: Oh, obviously, I'm an older bloke now, and it's good to know that somebody thinks you're important. And Neil Fettle was a well-known wheat breeder in New South Wales. And he was quite a well-respected man in Australian agriculture, and his family created this award. So after that's important to acknowledge Neil. For me, I think the thing is, I'm just one person. As I said at the awards last night, industries are built by communities, not by individuals. And so I'm very grateful for the award. I think the big thing is, here's a national organisation recognising the work of people in the north, an area that hasn't always been very successful. And to me, that's the most significant point.
6: You mentioned in your speech last night that northern agriculture is currently going through an evolution, not a revolution. Can you explain that to us?
5: So the development of farming takes time. We have to give ourselves time to learn, especially in a new environment where there's no knowledge. And even if you're a farmer that comes from, an expert farmer that comes from Queensland or somewhere and comes here, you have to relearn. Not everyone can relearn. So it's not fast, it's not quick. Southern agriculture developed in an evolutionary way, an organic way. It just developed slowly and people had time to learn. Not everyone succeeded, but things grew. The North has been plagued by people who want to be revolutionaries, who want to come in and change the world overnight. And that's very difficult in a new environment where you don't know anything, where knowledge is poor. And unfortunately, many of them are financed. And they make a mistake, and the financiers don't really like the fact that they made a mistake. And so they fall over. They fall over because they never gave themselves time to learn. They never gave themselves time to evolve. And many of them are, I've seen many of them, and they still exist, are driven by their dream, but their dream kills them. And the farmers that I know who were involved in the evolution of horticulture and more recently the development of broadacre cropping gave themselves time to learn.
6: And I think we've spoken about it before. Sadly, some of the big failures in the north are the ones that have grabbed the big headlines that everyone remembers.
5: Absolutely. Not many people know the story of Vietnamese refugees in Darwin who created a big vegetable industry, largely on their own. Very few people are aware that the award is now a success, largely because a group of German migrants came in the late 70s and early 80s. And those Germans are still there. Their children are still there farming. And these people treated it as an evolving thing. But their story's never told. The only stories you hear about is the failures of Sea Dragon, Sandalwood, Humpty Doo Rice, on and on and on. But the lessons from the people who have made a success here, be it mango growers or melon growers or vegetable growers or in the yard, is you need time to learn.
6: Start small, grow big.
5: Absolutely. Absolutely, Matt, you got it. Now, don't start big and end up with little.
6: You've been involved in Northern Ag now for decades. What's exciting you most right now about Northern agriculture?
5: Broadacre cropping. So about probably 15 years ago, a small group of us said, look, horticulture's done well. What's the next growth sector in our part of the world? And we said it's really around broadacre cropping. At the time, there was very little. since we started the Food Futures thing, we've got significant cotton in three states, North Queensland, in the Gulf, in the Territory and in WA. And the other thing I think that's really very valuable is the growth of feed for cattle. And that has the opportunity to revolutionise cattle with a lot better nutrition. So traditionally, it's a pretty been a pretty extensive cattle industry. But once we start growing some good quality hay and mix it in with some cottonseed, we change the cattle industry in the north pretty fundamentally, especially in terms of survival of the mothers and in terms of calving rates. So our calving rates have always been low, but once you improve nutrition, those things change a lot. And that's a big thing. That's a local sector thing. That's a, you know, it's not exporting to Japan or somewhere. It's something I think, those two things I think have got a lot of future.
0: That's Ian Baker there speaking to Matt Brann at the Agronomy Australia Conference being held in Darwin. Ivor De Silva with you here on 102.5 ABC Perth and across WA. It's Wednesday morning. It's 4:30. Now, remember Lulu, a Scottish singer, actor and television personality whose career has spanned more than six decades. You might remember her from To Sir With Love. She's now 77. And she returns with an upbeat pop dance track. This is I'm In Love Again.

0: 77-year-old Lulu with I'm In Love Again. I'm absolutely loving that. What a track. What one to get back into. I wonder what you thought. I really did enjoy it.
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0: Where it is at 25 minutes, or 26 minutes, I should say, to 5 o'clock. It is Wednesday, the 23rd of September. There are 99 days remaining in the year 2026 because today is day 266. On this day in 1846, explorer Johns Ainsworth Horrocks died at Penwortham in South Australia after he was accidentally shot in a hunting accident. In 1856, the town of Perth is proclaimed a city by letters patent from Queen Victoria. 1942, General Thomas Blamey was appointed Commander-in-Chief of Allied Land Forces in New Guinea. And in 1993, those words, the winner is Sydney, Australia, where the IOC selects Sydney as to be the site of the 2000 Olympic Games. Happy birthday to Aldo Moro, 1916 Italian Prime Minister, born in Italy. John Coltrane, 1926 American jazz saxophonist and composer, is born in North Carolina. And Bruce Springsteen, 1949 American Grammy and Academy Award winning singer, songwriter and rock musician, known as The Boss, is born in New Jersey. The quote of the day goes to Gerald Way. One day your life will flash before your eyes. Make sure it's worth watching. I do like that. I'm going to say that one again because I like it. One day your life will flash before your eyes. Make sure it's worth watching. And in music on this day, it was in 1977 that David Bowie released Heroes, which would become one of the most celebrated singles in his discography. It was recorded at the Hansa Studio 2 in West Berlin. Now, Bowie built the song around the synthesizer overdubs, which was an inventive quirk at the time. And Bowie's singular vocals, meanwhile, was captured by microphones placed throughout the room. Multi-latch system. So David Bowie. Heroes. An ode to Fremantle. Because you will be immortal on Saturday night if you can bring the cup home.

0: David Bowie with Heroes. You can be heroes for just one day and become immortal. I start tearing up thinking about it, that it could actually happen on the weekend. I'm getting too emotional. Oh, you're with Ivor De Silva here on ABC. 102.5 ABC Perth and WA. It just would mean a lot.
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3: Get it together, Ivo, get it together. It's 20 minutes to 5 o'clock. Now, small country towns have their charm, but not much traffic. They're quiet, but they can sometimes be a bit too quiet and find it challenging convincing people to stay and put their roots down. As many small towns grapple with an uncertain future, some communities in Western Queensland are emerging as examples of how to thrive. Their lessons have been shared with other regions hoping to do the same. Lachlan Ford with this story.
4: If I look at those communities, I would say probably at least 70% of them are dying. They're losing population, they're losing services, they're losing businesses, and above all, many of their young people certainly don't want to go back to the town. That's what we've got to change. But you know what? 30% are not.
5: Small communities consultant Peter Kenyon thinks Australian towns have a lot of untapped potential.
4: 30% are growing. 30% of them are doing amazing stuff. And I suppose what I try to focus on is what those 30% are doing that maybe the 70% need to stop and have a look at and say, you know what, we could do that ourselves.
5: Mr. Kenyon recently brought 80 leaders from small towns across Australia to tour Western Queensland and see what makes a town sing.
4: If I had to list, for example, the 20 best tourist attractions or events or activities that go on in small towns, at least a dozen of them would be out here in Western Queensland.
5: The region is known for attractions like the Qantas Founders Museum in Longreach and Winton's Australian Age of Dinosaurs. One town that has mastered the art of reinventing itself is Blackall, the home of the Black Stump, which has deep roots in the sheep shearing industry.
6: Without knowing where we've come from, how do we know where we're going?
5: Blackall Tambo Councillor Boyd Johnston has an interest in preserving the town's history. After Blackall Masonic Lodge disbanded in 2016, he and his partner restored the heritage-listed building into a cafe, antique store and gallery.
6: Perhaps a bit gung-ho, not much of a business case or plan to start with, but my partner and I identified a need in the community, which I guess was the driving force. We love our community and sort of just gut instinct knew we would be supported and it was what the community needed.
5: He recalls it was over a coffee in the lodge with the late philanthropist Owen Stockwell and local not-for-profit Redridge Interior that the idea came for a dedicated space to preserve Blackall's cultural items. What started as a dream is now a $21 million development.
6: So we now have two giant storage facilities which have climate-controlled storage containers, fireproof safes. It's pretty incredible.
5: Any town reinvention project needs the backing of the community, Councillor Johnston says.
6: There's no magical sort of cure, but I think with a bit of positivity and a grassroots push, anything can be achieved.
5: Sometimes it's peeling paint and empty shop windows that can be off-putting to visitors and potential new residents. And sometimes a rather simple idea can do wonders.
7: And it was really dry, horrendous drought. Everyone was really down. The community was changing. Quite a number of shops had closed over the past years, so decided that we should be able to make a positive change to our town.
5: Local photographers Sarah Pearson and Lisa Alexander came up with the Better in Blackall social media campaign to collect snapshots of the community. They then used those photos to fill the empty storefronts.
7: Makes you stop and look twice.
5: What began as a grassroots movement has now rebranded the town. Those photos of local pride are now featured on the large letters spelling Blackall at the edge of town.
7: Oh, I think the flow-on effect has been incredible 10 years later.
5: The conference heard quirkiness and humour are hallmarks of outback towns that communities should lean into. In the town of Isisford, the big yellow belly sculpture was shown as an example of locals working together to tell their story.
8: If you want to be super reductive, it's a big fish made out of sheet metal. But you know, that's not what it's about.
5: Yilgarn Shire Chief Executive Ben Forbes says he wants to take ideas about community building from Queensland back to Western Australia.
8: Definitely you can look around and the wheat belt's in a bit of a slump at the moment.
5: But sometimes the most out there ideas can lead to change.
8: I think, yeah, it can be anything as long as it leans into your history and you have the right people behind it and you build a good story around it. I think that's all that matters.
3: Yeah, Lachlan Ford with that story and how important to learn off other areas to make regional WA the strongest it can be. It's 4:45. Ivor De Silva here and taking you back to 1982 with this track. I'm talking about A Flock of Seagulls. They're a UK new wave band that formed in 1980 in Liverpool. This is Iran. Good morning. Ivor De Silva here from the Kalgoorlie Boulder studios of the ABC 102.5, ABC Perth, and across WA.

about A Flock of Seagulls. They're a UK new wave band that formed in 1980 in Liverpool. This is Iran. Good morning. Ivor De Silva here from the Kalgoorlie Boulder studios of the ABC 102.5, ABC Perth, and across WA.

0: That is A Flock of Seagulls, Iran.
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0: 11 minutes to the top of the clock. Now, authorities in WA have given up on trying to catch the shark responsible for killing a man on Friday. It happened at Sorrento Beach in Perth, and the 63-year-old ocean swimmer was attacked by a suspected 3-metre-long great white shark. It again has raised questions about how humans should deal with the risk that comes with entering the water. Isabel Musali with more.
2: At Perth's Sorrento Beach, there's a growing collection of flowers around a no-swimming sign, as locals and loved ones pay their respects to shark attack victim Greg O'Neill.
3: I've just heard that he's a very nice man, a very fit man, and I know the group of men that swim, we do see them when we come down here for coffee and walking and riding. I mean, a lot of those guys swim way out. They weren't even swimming that far out. So, no, we're very shocked.
2: The 63-year-old was swimming close to the shore on Friday morning when he was attacked by a suspected 3-metre great white. His body is yet to be found. Fisheries Minister Jackie Jarvis issued a catch-and-kill order for the shark. She believes it's the first time in a decade that an order's been issued in WA.
4: In making that decision, I considered the exceptional circumstances of the attack, the hazard posed by the shark, and the potential recovery of coronial evidence.
2: But the Department of Primary Industries has now decided to

0: withdraw its shark capture gear and stop the operation. In a statement, a spokesperson said there was no evidence of shark activity on Sunday and a significantly diminished chance of catching the individual shark. Dr. Brianna Lebusque studies public fear of sharks at Adelaide University.
1: This sort of idea of controlling the situation by removing the shark, it makes sense from that sort of psychological perspective. From a scientific perspective, though, there's no kind of scientific evidence to suggest that one particular shark gets sort of a taste for people and they're going to continually bite.
0: The state government will review its shark mitigation strategies and is considering using more drones to spot them.
1: That is an effective approach because, you know, it's stopping people and sharks getting close to each other. Obviously, though, again, it's not foolproof in that the drone isn't, you know, always going to spot sharks. Different water conditions and things like that can also impact it. But there is some really strong evidence, and it has been working in some of the other parts around Australia as well.
0: Bond University shark bite researcher Dr. Daryl McPhee agrees.
2: I think it can make a good contribution, but obviously the Perth beaches with the reefs in close need to look at the efficacy of spotting sharks in those various circumstances, but it is certainly a very good thing to be looking at.
0: He says the state needs to step up its shark bite mitigation efforts.
2: Once I would have said WA were in the lead, they probably do need to look at having all the cards on the table, all the options open, which is what Queensland and New South Wales have done, and have another think, because this won't be the last. This won't be the last bite.
0: In a statement, the Sorrento Surf Lifesaving Club said its thoughts and deepest sympathies are with Greg O'Neill's family, friends, and loved ones, and his friend who was with him at the time of the attack. The club is considering what additional measures may be appropriate, and said that will be guided by expert advice and the safety and well-being of our members and community.
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3: It is that time where we like to count down. We are counting down the top 20 songs on Australian radio from the year 1973. I hope you have been enjoying this countdown with some memories on some of the songs that we've been playing. We are up to number 8. And in 8th position is a song by American singer-songwriter Lobo. It was the second single from his second album, Of a Simple Man. The song was Lobo's highest charting hit on the Billboard Hot 100 chart, where it spent 2 weeks at number 2. The single was the second of 4 on his songs to hit number 1 on the Easy Listening chart, where it had a 1 week stay at top spot. And the record, well, it became a gold record. I'd Love You to Want Me.
7: Number 8.

0: That is Lobo. I'd Love You to Want Me. Coming in 8th position on the greatest hits on Australian radio by the ARIA charts from the year 1973. We'll be back tomorrow with number 7. I said, I hope you're enjoying this countdown and bringing back some memories of the year 1973.
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0: This has been 102.5 ABC Perth and across WA, the early morning show for this Wednesday, the 23rd of September, as we're winding up to grand final on Saturday. Very much looking forward to it. Make sure you have ABC Radio on, best call in the business. Just looking forward to it myself. Yeah, I'm heading out Thursday to Perth, Wednesday to Perth, Thursday to Melbourne. I'll be in on all the action and I'll make sure I say hello to Natty Mitsopoulos, who's doing that live show on Friday, the morning show. Anyway, you have a great day. I'll try and stay calm and not nervous. The time, it is 5 o'clock.
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0: Good morning. This is ABC News. I'm Garrett Mundy. The US President Donald Trump has told the United Nations General Assembly he could annihilate Iran should it not agree to a deal to end their war. President Trump defended the US-Israeli war against Iran in his address to the UN, arguing it's prevented Tehran from acquiring nuclear weapons. He's also denounced the International Criminal Court, calling on member states to leave it. Mr. Trump says he has a big choice to make on Iran.
1: Do I drive them into hell with no chance of survival and no hope of future greatness or generations? But I believe we'll make a deal right after the election because it doesn't make sense for them not to.
0: President Trump has also rejected a push from a coalition of middle powers, including Australia, for tougher AI controls, saying America will not stifle the development of the technology. Here's National Affairs correspondent Jane Norman.
2: In his address to the United Nations General Assembly, Donald Trump slapped down calls from a coalition of countries, including Australia, for global safeguards to ensure humans remain in control of the rapidly advancing technology. Mr. Trump said he'd reject any attempt to construct a globalist scheme to control artificial intelligence, which he thinks should be renamed superintelligence. Mr. Trump is due to meet China's president at the White House on Thursday. The two leaders are competing for global dominance over AI. Jane Norman, ABC News, New York.
0: A West Australian technology expert says the state government's decision to ban the use of smart glasses in public schools makes sense. Education Minister Sabina Winton yesterday announced the ban will begin at the start of Term 4 and forbid anyone on school campuses, including parents and contractors, from wearing the devices. Smart glasses contain miniature cameras and microphones in their frames, allowing wearers to covertly record footage and audio. Curtin University Professor of Internet Studies, Tama Lever, has welcomed the announcement.
3: I think just removing that possibility as best we can makes perfect sense right now. It's not a technology that we need in schools, with the one exception that there is a legitimate use for people with low or no vision.
0: In an interview with the ABC, Charles Spencer has admitted there's a factual error in his new book about his sister, the late Princess Diana. He spoke with Europe Bureau Chief Mazoe Ford.
4: Former tabloid editor Piers Morgan has threatened to sue Charles Spencer over a factual inaccuracy in his book, Swan Song, Diana, My Sister. Earl Spencer wrote that Morgan was at the Mirror newspaper when it published photos of Princess Diana in the gym in 1993, 2 years before Morgan worked there. In an interview with the ABC, Earl Spencer apologised for the mistake.
5: I will always take responsibility for anything I get wrong.
4: Morgan has dismissed the apology and says he now doubts other claims made in the memoir, which is being released in Australia today.
0: Thousands of Fremantle Dockers fans are making the costly journey interstate for Saturday's AFL Grand Final. Despite high fuel costs, many supporters are choosing to travel by road, setting off on the 3,300-kilometre trip across the Nullarbor from Perth to Melbourne. Among them is former Dockers star Hayden Ballantyne, whose purple bus stopped off briefly in Balladonia, 785 kilometres east of Perth.
6: The allocation of tickets sold out basically straight away. So, yeah, there's going to be plenty of purple over there screaming for the boys. So, yeah, hopefully it's a good game and they get the job done.
0: And dual premiership lion Lachie Neal won't line up against Fremantle in the grand final after the AFL tribunal upheld his one-game ban for striking Hawthorn's Jack Ginnivan late last night. In a marathon hearing lasting more than 4.5 hours, Neal's evidence that he had bumped his opponent with his chest and shoulder and not struck him with his arm was rejected. The tribunal found Neal's exemplary record as a 2-time Brownlow medalist and 4-time club champion weren't relevant given his action had been graded as intentional. Brisbane travels to Melbourne today ahead of the game, while the Dockers will fly out of Perth tomorrow. Wednesday's weather, showers and gusty thunderstorms across the southwest land division through to the Goldfields, South Interior and Eucla. Showers over remaining southern and central parts of the southwest land division. The chance of an afternoon shower near the north and west Kimberley coast. Some possible morning fog about the Kimberley coast, as well as in the inland western and southern parts of the southwest land division. For Perth, a partly cloudy day, some fog early this morning, a medium chance of showers this morning and early afternoon. Light winds becoming west to southwesterly, 15 to 25 kilometres an hour. A forecast top of 21 degrees. Right now in Perth, it's 10.2.
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10: What on earth is going on here? Turn my back for a couple of days and the station's been hijacked. It's all gone purple. It's all become ABC Fremantle. Did anyone ask for my approval in that? No. Couple of days off. Thanks to Ollie for filling in. It is very nice to be back with you. And you know me. I'm trying to support the Dockers as best I can. I've been, I wouldn't say I've been jumping on the bandwagon, but I've been hoping they would get through to the grand final, and they have. So we're only a few days out now, and I know that for all my Dockers friends, things are getting very...

Very exciting. There are a lot of people who seem to be making the trip. Nadia Mitsopoulos at the top of that list, bringing you the mornings program on Friday, live from Melbourne. Where do I get to go? I get to go down to Fremantle. Not quite Melbourne, but I'll take that. We'll go down and immerse ourselves in a bit of pre-grand final madness on the main strip. I will be on South Terrace in South Fremantle at the Roasting Warehouse on Friday morning, bringing you a very special grand final eve edition of the breakfast program. Looking forward to that. Looking forward to telling lots of the stories in the build-up to the big game on Saturday, live from South Frio, the Roasting Warehouse. It is a cafe on South Terrace, and I'd love to see you there if you can come along on Friday morning. Let's deck it all out in purple. Gee, it pains me to keep saying that, but I will. I will. Look, a lot in the build-up between now and then. Josh Tracy will be on The Breakfast Show for one final time in 2026 tomorrow. And gee whiz, the forwards need to fire, don't they? They can't do what they did in that prelim final in a grand final and sit back for three quarters. They're going to need to fire, and they're going to need to fire early, I would suggest. So Josh Tracy, part of that all-important forward line, he will join you on The Breakfast Show tomorrow. And overnight, if you missed it, the Dockers have had a little boost with Lachie Neale losing his appeal on that one-match ban for striking. There are so many stories within the stories, aren't there, as we build up to the 2026 AFL Grand Final. A little later on this morning, I'll take you to somewhere across the Nullarbor and our ABC team that is driving across to the MCG. We'll find out how they're doing when we cross to the little roadhouse community of Balladonia. That's coming up in the next hour or so. Plenty to get through with you this morning. Hope you can stay with me. It is 8 minutes past five. Well, it pains me to say it, but I'm going to have to. It's 102.5 ABC Fremantle.

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1: That's Ed Sheeran, Shape of You on 102.5 ABC Perth. Am I allowed to say Perth? Or I have to just keep saying Fremantle for the rest of the week. Sorry, I'm late to the party with this. It's going to take me a little while to get used to it. I'll tell you what the weather is doing next, though, at 12 past 5.
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1: I'm just getting the giggles at all this. Jenny just texted through and said, Mark, this 102.5 Fremantle is certainly not rolling off your tongue, is it? It's not. And I'm just laughing every time I hear it because it's being done to death already and it's only 12 past 5. All right, for Perth today, we're looking at a possible shower with a top of 21 degrees. We won't get much, just the possibility of a little bit. We're sitting on 10 degrees outside at the moment. Kununurra, mostly sunny and hot, 38 degrees today. It is currently 18. Broome, sunny and 32 degrees, currently 20. Port Hedland, looking at a mostly sunny day, 36 degrees today, 21 at the moment. Karratha, mostly sunny and 35, currently 22. Carnarvon, mostly sunny, heading for a maximum of 25 degrees. It is currently 17. Meekatharra, a partly cloudy day, max of 30, currently 20 degrees. Geraldton, looking at a partly cloudy day, 22 the top. 12 degrees at the moment. In Kalgoorlie-Boulder, you're looking at a shower or two and a storm clearing, a maximum of 27 degrees. Right now it is 16. Bunbury, partly cloudy and a top of 20. It's currently 11. Narrogin, a possible shower, looking at a top of 21 degrees. Right now it is 8. Albany, you've got some showers today, top of 18 degrees, currently 12. And in Esperance, a shower or two, maximum of 19, currently 15. I've got one more on the forecast. Melbourne for Saturday. Pack your jumper, Nadia. A shower or two and a maximum of just 16 degrees. That's for Saturday. Their forecast keeps changing, though, by the day. I'll keep you posted on what the forecast for the big match is over the next couple of days. Let's get back to some music, though, on 102.5 ABC Fremantle at 14 past 5. This is John Farnham.

0: John Farnham and Burn For You on 102.5 ABC Fremantle at 18 past five. I'm loving all your messages this morning. I've just had a couple of days off, come back in. Ollie's changed the bloody station, hijacked the whole thing. We're calling it Fremantle. So funny reading through your messages this morning. I've got this one saying, "Oh, dear Mark, I was looking forward to you being back on air this morning so I wouldn't have to hear 102.5 Fremantle again." Sorry, still doing it. Eagles supporters, this is another one, can take heart in the fact that even if the Dockers are successful on Saturday, the tally will still be 4 premierships to 1. In the meantime, we have 3 days to tell the joke about everything from the Dockers trophy room being stolen. Police are looking for someone carrying a purple carpet. From anonymous Eagles supporter with diehard Docker fan wife. I love it. That's so good, though, having the mixed family support. I love it. The rivalries, the jokes, the Mickey being taken, all of it. It's so good. Meg says she is looking forward to coffee time with Gibbo to celebrate Frio's upcoming grand final. I'll be bursting with purple pride. Looking forward to getting caffeinated before the GF with ABC 720. It's not 720, Meg. It's 102.5 Fremantle, not 720. Thank you for your message, though. And if you want to come and find us on Friday morning, we'd love to see you for a coffee at the Roasting Warehouse on South Terrace in South Fremantle. I'll be there broadcasting the show from Frio between 5 and 8 on Friday.
1: They've done it. The Fremantle Dockers are through to just their second ever grand final. And the players said it best themselves.
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0: All right, 20 past five. Oh, we snuck an ABC Perth in for that one. That was nice. Some of the stories making news today. Reserve Bank Governor Michelle Bullock says unemployment might need to go up to help keep inflation down, with major banks expecting a rate rise next week. Political reporter Claudia Long has more.
9: Well, she said that the employment market is essentially a bit tight, in her words, at the moment. She's a bit worried that it could be putting that upward inflation pressure on inflation. Now, she said she's hoping that it will remain between 4.5 and 5% unemployment. Now, that's around 691,000 people. She says that should be enough to essentially keep that lid on inflation, prevent that from going up. Now, we're going to get the latest unemployment data tomorrow, and that's the last big bit of data that we're expecting before the RBA are expected to hike rates next week. The major four banks are all expecting them to do that. The ANZ is expecting that they'll also go up in November, so causing people a bit of economic pain there. Now, speaking of that, we're also seeing petrol prices going up at the Bowser as well due to the closure of a pipeline in Saudi Arabia. Energy Minister Chris Bowen is actually going to travel to Saudi Arabia to discuss this with leaders there, to talk about Australia's energy and fuel security. Of course, those prices aren't going to go down necessarily anytime soon due to some of those supply issues.
0: Donald Trump has told the United Nations the US will reject any international scheme to put controls on AI, saying he wants to change the name from artificial intelligence to super intelligence. The US president's speech came as Anthony Albanese spoke at an AI forum on the sidelines of the UN Assembly, warning no country can manage the risks of the technology alone. Donald Trump also spoke about the ongoing negotiations to end the war in Iran in a wide-ranging address. America's editor John Lyons reports from the UN.
10: He obviously did touch on AI and reiterated his view that he didn't think there was a particular problem. His view on this is that a lot of the discussion, the warnings at the moment are a hoax, to use his word. But what was really interesting, I thought, was what he said about Iran. And he said that he has a difficult choice now as president, and that is to either do a deal with them, a bad deal, if they won't come to the table, or to annihilate them, and he said to annihilate them quickly. Now, to have that said in the United Nations, which is meant to be a place of peace, and it's about trying to get deals done and end wars, was pretty extraordinary to have him say that inside the United Nations General Assembly. Let's have a listen to part of that speech.
6: But I have a big decision to make. Will a deal be made with Iran that lets them rebuild and create a far greater country than it ever was before, maybe one of the greatest in the Middle East or even the world? Or do I annihilate the Islamic Republic and do it quickly, never giving them a chance to kill and destroy people and countries again? Do I drive them into hell with no chance of survival and no hope of future greatness or generations?
10: It's interesting because we saw today classic Donald Trump. He's said things like this before, but not inside the United Nations. And soon after he made that speech, which was a pretty fiery speech when you think about it, talking about annihilating an entire country, two of his key negotiators, Jared Kushner and Steve Witkoff, went into discussions, into talks with the Iranian delegation who are here in New York at the United Nations behind me. And those talks went for 3 hours. President Trump said they were very good talks, and so it's fascinating to see the carrot and the stick. It's so classic Donald Trump. He talks about annihilation at the same time as his two of his top negotiators are inside the room trying to do a deal.
0: John Lyons there at the UN. It's 24 past five. A tell-all book from Princess Diana's brother. It's had a week of public accusations and counterclaims, and now it's gone on sale. But Earl Spencer has been forced to apologise overnight for a mistake involving broadcaster Piers Morgan. Here's Europe Bureau Chief Mazoe Ford.
11: Well, Piers Morgan, who was formerly the editor of The Mirror, must have received an advance copy of the book, as I did, and then he hit back very strongly on his YouTube channel. In the memoir, the Earl claims the former tabloid editor was in part responsible for the publication of photographs of Diana working out in a gym in a leotard in 1993. Piers Morgan says the pictures were published in the Sunday Mirror nearly 2 years before he was in that position of editor. In fact, he worked at The Sun at the time, he said. So there was that date factual error. A statement from Spencer's publisher was then issued to say, as an historian, accuracy is important to Earl Spencer. He therefore wishes to clarify that his assumption was incorrect. Earl Spencer apologises to Mr Morgan for this error. But Piers Morgan made the point that if this error in there, well, what else, what other errors are made in the claim made in this book? So much has been said over the past week about his attacks in this memoir on the King, the then Prince Charles, for him supposedly sounding giddily elated when he called Earl Spencer to inform him about Diana's death. Then another phone call where the pair argued about whether Princes William and Harry should take part in the funeral procession. When I spoke with Earl Spencer today, I put that to him, and this is what he told me about the conversation with Charles about that funeral procession.
12: And then he went nuts, really, and started being incredibly rude about my family and Diana and no sense of duty and lots of other stuff. And I was sort of just listening to this rant. And then he stopped and sort of drew breath, and I thought, oh, well, maybe this is going to get better now. And then he said, we'll forget her soon enough. And I was stunned, and then I said, I can't believe you just said that, and hung up on him.
11: So that was just some of my interview earlier with Earl Spencer at his ancestral home, Althorp. And you can see more of that interview across a range of claims made in the book tonight on 7:30.
0: All right, we'll have more details to come tonight. Mazoe Ford there in the UK. Well, as we get set for the AFL Grand Final, and there's a fair bit of hype around the pre-match entertainment with Kylie Minogue, the NRL Grand Final is set to be without pre-match entertainment next weekend after talks with Australian musician Tones and I broke down. The ABC's Julia Andre has more.
13: The NRL Grand Final has had pretty amazing pre-match performances over the years. Think Billy Idol, Tina Turner. And this year it was thought it was going to be Tones and I, the Australian artist, to perform here at Accor Stadium at Sydney Olympic Park. But reportedly talks between the NRL and Tones and I have broken down. And the Australian Rugby League Commission Chair, Peter Blandy, says he'd now like to see that money spent on grassroots funding for disadvantaged kids playing rugby league. He says that that pre-match performance costs around $1 million and he'd like to see that money spent elsewhere. Let's take a listen to what he had to say to ABC Sport yesterday.
14: I'd prefer to see 20,000 underprivileged kids who can't afford to play rugby league, rather than spend $1 million on 11 minutes of a musical performance.
13: So no pre-match performance here at the NRL Grand Final, which is set to be played next weekend.
0: Yes, and the AFL Grand Final on Saturday, the big news from overnight was Lachie Neale losing his appeal for that one-match ban for striking. So at this stage, he will miss the Grand Final for Brisbane, the two times Brownlow medalist, although he still has one final avenue of appeal. We'll keep you posted. 28 past five, they are some of the stories making news on this Wednesday, the 23rd of September.
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0: John Paul Young, that's Love Is in the Air on 102.5 ABC Fremantle at 28 to 6. We're a bit late with the news headlines. Garrett Mundy, good morning.
1: Morning to you, Mark. In the news, the US President Donald Trump has used part of his address to the United Nations General Assembly to denounce the International Criminal Court, calling it evil. He also defended the US war with Iran, but suggested on the sidelines that they may speak with Iranian delegates in the next day or two in New York. President Trump also rejected calls to slow down and regulate the development of artificial intelligence. Princess Diana's brother has accused Buckingham Palace of gaslighting him over its response to claims made in his new memoir. Charles Spencer's new memoir has only just been released, but excerpts have already sparked scandals, particularly his claim that King Charles told him Diana would be forgotten soon enough, just days after her death. He says the response from Buckingham Palace, which suggested his memory was affected by grief, was classic gaslighting. And a WA man is facing charges after he allegedly abused a passenger on a flight and attempted to open a door. Police say the 41-year-old verbally abused another passenger before pushing and kicking the seat in front of him on a flight from Karratha to Perth on Monday. It's alleged he then abused cabin crew when they tried to intervene before attempting to open the forward passenger door.
0: Silly, silly person.
1: More news at 6.
0: Silly, silly person. And Lachie Neale, out of the grand final at this stage.
1: Another silly person.
0: He is a bit of a silly person. I mean, the tribunal called his evidence inconsistent, and they weren't too happy with him kind of trying to downplay what he did, which was a pretty silly thing to do, a little punch to the guts behind the play.
1: I reckon it almost worked too. Like, was it almost 5 hours? More than 4.5 hours they were in there.
0: Really, really long time, yeah.
1: People obviously presented a very strong, compelling argument, and they will attempt to do so, I'm sure, again today.
0: Yeah, that's the thing. So they deliberated, the whole thing took 4.5 hours or something. The deliberations themselves were over 2 hours, just trying to work out what they're going to do. When they said, nup, sorry, your ban is upheld, what do you reckon? The appeals board, they got one last, they've got to throw everything at it now.
1: You have to, yeah. So I think they have until sort of 10 o'clock our time to make a notice of appeal, but I don't know what that timeline is like once they do that.
0: They'd have to do it pretty quickly. There's only a few days to go, isn't there?
1: Yeah.
0: So that appeal, if it does go to the appeals board, you'd think that's got to be held within about 24 hours. So we'll watch this space today. Garrett, thank you. We'll see you with the news at 6 o'clock. Garrett Mundy there. So as Garrett said, they've got to lodge a notice of appealing for one final time. It's like the High Court, really, isn't it, in football terms. It's midday today, so as Garrett said, 10 a.m. WA time, to lodge that intention that they will be appealing to the highest court in the land, effectively, as they head towards the AFL Grand Final. Lachie Neale losing his appeal at this stage. One last avenue of appeal to go.
2: Perth, Josh Tracy from the Fremantle Dockers. Finals are here.
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3: 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Shoving the opponent out of the way and kicks a beauty. A history-making night for Fremantle.
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0: Yeah, looking forward to one final chat with Josh Tracy for season 2026 tomorrow morning after 7. And then I'm off to the Roasting House, the Roasting Warehouse, it's called, the cafe in South Frio on South Terrace on Friday morning for a grand final eve breakfast broadcast. On the text line, this person says, I think you're in for one of those, a roasting over the next few days, Mark. Did Nadia pick the venue for you? No, she didn't. No, just going to get roasted myself. The Roasting Warehouse. Chin up. The week should fly by. Thanks for that. Well, the week will fly by because I took the first 2 days off, just back in time for a Wednesday. Just to soften the blow at 24 minutes to 6, 102.5, ABC, Fremantle and Perth.

0: That's Jewel, You Were Meant For Me on 102.5 ABC Fremantle at 21 minutes to 6 on this Wednesday morning. I keep giggling every time I say it. Turned my back for a couple of days and the whole station's changed. All right, not long to go though until the AFL Grand Final. There's a fair bit of cynicism around this Lachie Neale decision. A lot of you on the text line saying he's going to get off. He's going to get off. Just wait for it. Maybe he will. One final avenue of appeal. And if they deliberated for that long last night, you'd have to think it was a fairly split decision. So maybe he has one final chance to play. We will find out soon. It is 10 degrees in the city, heading for 21 today. Just a possible shower.
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0: Wednesday morning on The Breakfast Program, I take you overseas to chat to one of our correspondents. We've got Vanessa Kelson on the line this morning, the Wisconsin Bureau Chief at the NBC affiliate in the United States. Good morning to you, Vanessa.
3: Good morning. Thanks so much for having me.
0: No worries. Always good to chat. Now, tell me what the latest is with this media ban. What's going on with President Trump? He banned some members of the media. Others kind of went out in solidarity. There have been some fairly funny videos being posted without audio. What is going on?
3: Yes, it has been a whirlwind. So to back us up just a little bit, CNN, Politico, and MS Now were banned from the White House. This was on Friday. President Donald Trump posted on social media about it, announcing the ban. And then the very next day, when reporters from those outlets approached the White House grounds, they had their press passes deactivated and revoked. In response to that, on Monday, in a joint statement from all of those three outlets, CNN, Politico, and MS Now, the outlets say they are suing to, quote, protect our First Amendment rights and defend the principle that the government does not decide what the press reports or publishes. Here in the U.S., the First Amendment right guarantees the freedom of the press. So then, as you mentioned, we're seeing a bit of solidarity there across these television units. CNN was supposed to serve as the television representative in pool coverage. These major outlets take turns feeding out these TV feeds. And because CNN had their press pass revoked, they obviously could no longer serve in the pool coverage. But no other TV network agreed to step in and replace CNN, meaning that there was no pooled television coverage of the president, no major television coverage of him. And of course, as you know, we have the United Nations meeting this week, lots of high-stakes meetings between the president and the Chinese president, Xi Jinping. And currently, there aren't plans to have major television coverage. And in terms of the president sort of reacting to press coverage, this isn't the first time that he's retaliated. In 2025, President Trump banned the Associated Press, the AP, from the Oval Office and Air Force One for them refusing to not change the name of the Gulf of Mexico to what President Trump had renamed it to, the Gulf of America. And that lawsuit is still ongoing. I'd say the last sort of bump in the road that happened is Trump also launched what he's calling Trump TV. It's a 24/7 streaming channel run by the White House, highlighting previous speeches, previous rallies, obviously in response to the banning of these three major outlets.
0: Surprise, surprise. Donald Trump launches Trump TV at 17 minutes to 6. Let's talk a bit about artificial intelligence. There is so much discussion around it these days, around possible regulations. There are some dire predictions. There are all sorts of things. Vanessa, what's the latest from an American perspective and what's being discussed where you are?
3: Sure. So earlier this month, a researcher from Anthropic resigned and took to X, formerly known as Twitter, to warn that AI could kill us all by the end of the decade. And then a current science lead at Anthropic logged on to Twitter to agree with him. And that spurred a lot of debate and chaos here in the United States. I think a lot of average people, average Americans here that went, hang on a minute, what do you mean by elimination of people by the end of the decade. At the same time, this past weekend, President Donald Trump announced that he wants to make an AI force and appoint an AI czar to help manage the industry. But he says that the major concerns that we've been seeing over AI is, quote, all a hoax. So sort of pushing back on some of the doomsday sentiments we've been experiencing here in America. Later this week, looking ahead, President Trump and Chinese President Xi Jinping are expected to meet and talk about artificial intelligence. The goal for some of to find that common ground for safety, but there's of course still the context here that China and America are competitors in this space. Of course, there's an Australian connection here as well. Australia's prime minister is asking US and China to try to strike that deal to help better regulate AI.
0: Yes, more to come on that, no doubt. Chatting to Vanessa Kelson, Wisconsin Bureau Chief at NBC in the US. Vanessa, let's talk a bit of sport. We've been talking a lot about our AFL Grand Final this weekend, and then next weekend is the Rugby League NRL Grand Final here in Australia. But there's a Rugby League World Cup happening in Australia soon. What do you want to tell us about that?
3: Sure. So there's a USA connection here. The USA wheelchair rugby team is set to compete in the Rugby League World Cup in Australia. The name of the US's team is the Wheelhawks. I was curious and looked up some of the other names here. Australia, you have the Australian Steelers representing you, and the Wheel Kiwis representing New Zealand.
0: Tell us about that.
3: Sure. So there's a USA connection here. The USA wheelchair rugby team is set to compete in the Rugby League World Cup in Australia. The name of the US's team is the Wheelhawks. I was curious and looked up some of the other names here. Australia, you have the Australian Steelers.

0: too much, Vanessa.
1: Oh, okay. I'll see who I can talk to about this.
0: Just a sore point with me. With a very large population compared to ours, you just win all these big events. You know, that's why we have the Commonwealth Games, so that we don't have to compete against the Americans like the Olympics.
1: I see. Well, best of luck to the Australian Steelers in the Rugby League World Cup.
0: Thank you very much. May the best team win. Vanessa, thanks for the chat. We'll do it again soon.
1: Thanks so much.
0: Vanessa Kelston there, our US correspondent at NVC, the Wisconsin Bureau Chief there in the United States, with some of the stories making news over there. AI, surprise, surprise, there's a lot more to come with that. And watch this space on that media ban in the US with President Donald Trump. I mean, obviously, from a media perspective, I'm loving the fact that all those media outlets got together and said, nah, if you're going to ban some of them, you're going to ban all of them. And that has a real Australian flavour too. Let's not forget that right here in Australia, One Nation leader Pauline Hanson has banned the ABC and The Guardian, a couple of outlets that she thinks are far too critical of her, from attending news conferences. So I wonder what's going to happen there, whether we'll see some more media organisations joining the solidarity. We'll keep you posted. It's 12 minutes to 6 now on this Wednesday morning. This is 102.5 ABC Fremantle, as it's known now. And this is some music from Missy Higgins as we head towards the Weather Bureau coming up in the next few minutes.

0: That's Missy Higgins and the track called 10 Days on 102.5 ABC Fremantle at 6:09. All right, I'll be off to the Weather Bureau to get the all-important forecast coming up next.
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0: Oh, I've got Helen Reid listening on from the Bureau. You're probably going, what has happened there at this radio station with all this Fremantle nonsense? Is that what you're wondering?
6: I hadn't been, but now that you mentioned it, it's like, no, I'm not wondering at all. If you can't see through the purple, then there's something wrong with you, is all I can say. It should be from top. So even if you're not a Dockers fan, you're going to have to just get on the bandwagon.
0: Gee whiz, Helen, just telling us how it is. All right.
6: Fair. Absolutely. That's my job.
0: This is true. All right. Your job is also to tell us what's going on with the weather around WA. Let's get underway then. What's happening?
6: All right. Well, I'm a bit more of an authority about things when it comes to the weather. I wouldn't have a clue about football, to be honest. Anyway, yes, weather. There's been a little bit of thunderstorm activity. Now, there's a sense of the trough line moving through. It was yesterday. It was Gascoyne, northeastern parts of the Wheat Belt, down into the southeast coast and into some of the interior region of the goldfields there. A couple of thunderstorms, some of them still rumbling through as we speak, just to keep one or two people awake this morning. We had around Gascoyne Junction, though, picked up about 20 millimetres through there. Leonora's picked up about 9, one or two other places picking up 2 or 3. Yes, I mentioned that idea of thunderstorm activity ongoing, and it's going to continue into today as well, moving just that slightly bit further east. So not so much in the Gascoyne, but more right through the goldfields into the southern interior, southeast coast and across to the Eucla as well. So could even need to look out for something with regard to heavy rainfall, damaging wind gusts and large hail. There may be a warning coming through for some of those thunderstorms, really through the goldfields and down to the southeast coast there. But yes, associated with that system coming through, just the remnants a little bit further to the west along the west coast, along those southern coastal areas around to the southwest capes, you might get a shower through there with a rumble of a thunderstorm as well. So a little bit of action through the southern part of the state today.
0: All right. And what about some temperatures then, Helen?
6: Oh, yes, it's going to be hot through the north. But let's start in the south because that's where we've been talking. We've got the idea that if you're through Kalgoorlie sort of region, you can be looking at getting up to about 27 degrees with that sense of a thunderstorm as well. Esperance looking at 19. Euclid's look 27 degrees. There are also those two places still looking at the idea of a shower. Through the central wheat belt, Northam's looking at a partly cloudy 23. On the coastline, Geraldton's looking at 22. Marble Bar inland there, 37. Broome, 32 degrees. Kununurra, 38. So, yeah, obviously that heat just building through those northern regions there. But just for comparison, I'll give it a number for Perth, looking at 21 degrees and the hint of a shower today as well.
0: Yeah, just elaborate on that. I know it's just a hint of a shower, isn't it? We're not expected to get anything much, maybe a little bit of drizzle.
6: Yeah, that's right. I mean, there's a bit of low cloud hanging around behind that change line. So it's that southerly flow that might just bring something in from over the water. It'll just be nuisance factor. So it's not a day to think, yay, we're going to have some clear skies. It's not going to be like that, but it will be just dodge the raindrops as they come down.
0: All right. And I've got one without notice for you, which might stump you because I know you're preparing for your little Perth forecast. I was looking ahead at Melbourne. I'll ask you this in general terms, though. I was looking ahead at Melbourne for grand final day on Saturday. Here's what I've noticed, Helen Reid. They keep changing their forecast. I feel like with Perth, we're a little bit more predictable. What is it about Melbourne that it just keeps changing?
6: Melbourne might have too much interest being paid to it. But yes, now the idea is they've got a change line going through. So it's just what time that goes through, whether you're going to get that idea of lots of rain or just a little bit of rain. And it is going to be looking like a chilly sort of a day. So at the moment, they have been speaking about it, but it is that sense of how much of that cold air is coming through behind the change line. At the moment, just for idea, I know that Friday's a big parade day, looking at 25 degrees, and then with a couple of showers probably coming through later. And then Saturday is looking at 16 degrees with a couple of showers as well.
0: I just noticed it was...
6: just that timing of that cold change.
0: Well, they were talking about the mid-20s a couple of days ago. Now it's down to 16 degrees for grand final day. We'll see what happens. We will see. There's plenty of time between now and Saturday.
6: It's the weather.
0: It is indeed. Helen Reid at the Bureau, thank you very much. At 3 minutes to 6 on 102.5 ABC Fremantle. Here's the Police.

0: As the police can't stand losing you on 102.5 ABC Fremantle. Coming up to the 6 o'clock news, we'll find out about the fans crossing the Nullarbor for the big match soon.
1: ABC News, good morning, I'm Garrett Mundy. The US President Donald Trump has delivered a divisive address at the UN General Assembly in New York, warning he could choose to annihilate Iran if it doesn't agree to a deal to end the war. He touched on several major global issues, as the BBC's Tom Bateman explains.
2: He described Cuba as a failed state that would fall, adding, "Freedom will be coming to Cuba." That saw the Cuban delegation walk out of the hall. On artificial intelligence, Mr. Trump said he wanted to rename it superintelligence, as he said the word artificial made the technology seem fake. The president reiterated his attacks not just on the UN, but the multilateral system as a whole, taking special aim at the International Criminal Court. His administration has sanctioned court officials furious at their investigations into US actions in Afghanistan and arrest warrants for Israeli leaders.
1: The Trump administration has made a rare public intervention in Australian domestic debate by weighing in on Australia's proposed digital duty of care law. National AI technology reporter Cam Wilson has more.
3: A submission published by the US Embassy says Washington has serious concerns about the plan. The digital duty of care would require online services to mitigate foreseeable harms and could give users a choice between algorithmic feeds and feeds limited to the accounts that they follow. The US government says those design rules could pressure platforms to demote sensitive or controversial material, which it says would facilitate censorship. Communications Minister Annika Wells and the US Embassy declined to comment.
1: A West Australian man has been charged by federal police after he allegedly abused another passenger on a flight. Lauren Smith has the details.
4: The 41-year-old is accused of verbally abusing a passenger on a flight from Karratha to Perth on Monday. It's alleged the man pushed and kicked the seat in front of him before abusing cabin crew when they tried to intervene. It's further alleged the man attempted to open the forward passenger door while the aircraft was in flight. The Australian Federal Police say they received an airline request for assistance and met the flight as it arrived before restraining the man after he became aggressive. He is facing four charges, including endangering fellow passengers and disorderly behaviour. He is due in court later this year.
1: The Federal Minister for the National Disability Insurance Scheme, Mark Butler, has criticised the Queensland government over its refusal to sign up for the Thriving Kids program a week before it's set to begin. More from National Disability Affairs reporter Naz Campanella.
5: The program will be an alternative to the NDIS for children under nine with autism or developmental delay who have mild to moderate support needs. With the October 1st start date looming, all states have signed on except Queensland. It's frustrating NDIS Minister Mark Butler.
6: All other states and territories, Liberal and Labor alike, are just getting on with the business of developing their programs.
5: Queensland's acting Disability Minister Ros Bates said the state government's concerns remain not only for young people who may fall through cracks in the system, but also for those who have relied on the NDIS. It's concerned the federal government is walking away from vulnerable Australians without providing long-term funding.
1: In the AFL, the grandfather of Fremantle vice-captain Andrew Brayshaw has described the thought of a maiden Dockers premiership as a beautiful dream. Ian Brayshaw was a first-class cricketer for WA and also won a premiership with Claremont in the WAFL. All three of his grandsons have played AFL football, and on Saturday he'll watch Andrew help lead the Dockers as they play the Brisbane Lions. He says he told Andrew not to change his natural game just because it's the grand final.
7: Just be yourself, Andrew. And I know he will. There's no airs and graces about him. He's a head down, go for it. He goes in and hard and tackles a lot. Keep doing that. Keep being yourself. And if all your teammates are being themselves, they'll bring the best out of the group.
1: One of the spiritual homes for Fremantle fans in Melbourne is preparing to welcome hundreds of Dockers supporters this weekend as grand final preparations continue across the city. The Great Northern Hotel in Carlton North has long been the home away from home for Dockers fans. Supporter Jess Ritchie says it's great to have a space where fans are not going to the MCG can watch the game.
8: So it's amazing to just be somewhere that people can come if they're travelling, or people in Melbourne who go for Fremantle can go to be with people who are all cheering for the same team. Just to create that atmosphere and have that connection with everyone is something really important.
1: Wednesday's weather, some possible morning fog about the Kimberley coast and over inland western and southern parts of the southwest land division. Showers and gusty thunderstorms for the southwest through to the Goldfields, southern interior and Eucla. A partly cloudy day in Perth, a medium chance of showers this morning and afternoon. A forecast top of 21 degrees. Currently in the city, it's 9.7. That's the latest from the ABC Newsroom. It's now 5 minutes past six.
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0: Yes, it's 6:05. Let's go to main roads. Declan, how are you coping with all this ABC Fremantle nonsense?
10: Good morning, Mark. I'm not coping with it well, to be honest with you, as an Eagles fan. But otherwise,
0: thank you, my Eagles brother. I just need a bit of support. That's all.
10: Of course.
0: You tell us what's happening with the traffic.
10: Otherwise, there's not a whole lot going on. We do have a crash at the Northbridge Tunnel eastbound exit, though. The vehicles are in the left emergency lane. No major delays there, but please drive with caution. Just first check of the freeways now. Southbound is a little slow at Burns Beach Road and then Hepburn Avenue through to Warwick Road as well, while northbound just busy from Mortimer Road through to Rowley Road. Drive safely, and that's the latest from Main Roads.
5: They've done it. 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
0: Good morning to you. 6 minutes past six on this Wednesday morning. I realise why this is so difficult. You've got to share in a bit of pain for me. Doesn't matter who your footy team is. Surely you can relate to this. I've just realised I have a couple of days off. The state

0: Station name gets changed. Ollie jumps in here and rebrands the whole joint, ABC Fremantle. Thinks he's hilarious. But just consider this. Ollie grew up in New South Wales. He jumps on a bandwagon. He's not really an Aussie Rules supporter. We've got Joe in the afternoons who, let's be honest, couldn't really care less about the footy. You got Nadia, who's the dyed-in-the-wool Dockers fan. And you got me, who's an Eagles supporter. So I'm the only one who's legitimately a supporter of another side. This is tough. I didn't realise coming back today that it was going to be quite this difficult, that I have to keep listening to and saying 102.5 ABC Fremantle. But I'll play along because I'm a team player. That's what I do. Now, as you know, there are so many Fremantle fans making the big, long voyage east just in time for Saturday's grand final because, of course, the return flights from Perth have pretty much sold out, so there's a whole lot of diehard Dockers who are doing the big, long drive across the Nullarbor. Now, ABC reporter Jared Lucas has joined them. He's in Balladonia this morning. Hello, Jared.
1: Good morning, Gibbo.
0: How are you going? Where do your loyalties lie?
1: I'm actually an Adelaide Crows fan, but my wife is a mad Frio fan, so we'll say I'm on the bandwagon.
0: All right. All right, you're on the bandwagon. Hey, who are you coming across? Is there a whole lot of people so far?
1: We've seen a steady flow of purple, absolutely. And you mentioned diehards. I mean, to drive, if you're doing the full Perth to Melbourne trip, we're talking 3,300 kilometres. So you've definitely got to love your footy team. And it's at least 3 days if you're driving responsibly. So it's yeah, a massive, massive undertaking.
0: I tell you what, even financially, with the price of fuel these days, it's probably not even saving you money on an airfare.
1: Yeah, well, I can tell you today, Balladonia, it's $3.20 for a litre of diesel. So it's certainly up there, and it's hurting the hip pocket of the fans, whether you're flying or driving.
0: Yeah, absolutely. So when they get there, Balladonia is obviously a place. There's not that many stops across the journey, so they stop there at Balladonia. You might need to refuel and get some supplies. What are you noticing? Like, are there vans and buses and cars and everyone just decked out in purple, or what's the vibe?
1: Well, the most overt display of Fremantle fanaticism, you'd probably describe it as, was Hayden Ballantyne, the former Docker. He was inside of a massive coach decked out in purple that had Go Frio on the side, and it was dubbed the Longmuir coach. So he was in that, and we spoke to him at the famous 90-mile straight just down the road, the longest stretch of straight road in Australia, 146 kilometres. So spoke to him where he was just about to tackle that. And, it's been fantastic just speaking to all these absolute diehards that are just dyed-in-the-wool purple supporters. There's 74,000 Frio members, and you've got to say, huge chunk of them are going to be in Melbourne this weekend.
0: They certainly are, which is great. I mean, that's the thing with two interstate teams at a grand final. You want some loyalties divided. You want the crowd evenly kind of cheering for both teams. Who's this bloke, Noel? Now, you've given me a bit of audio to fire off here. Yep. Who's Noel?
1: Now, he's a retired wheatbelt farmer, farmed in Queriting, now retired to Kojanup. He's a fantastic fellow, Noel Stone, and he's actually taking his nephew's ashes, who he died in the car crash back in 2015. He's actually taking his nephew's ashes with him, a diehard Frio fan, to the MCG on Saturday, just to make sure he's with him in spirit. And he's just so passionate about it. Here's what he had to say.
2: Yeah, I'd be very emotional. No, it means so much, yeah. It's been a long time. It's been hard work because we've been the little brothers in Western Australia. And just to get up and be beside the big boys, the Eagles, we would be over the moon. It would mean so much. Everything, actually. It'd be a dream.
0: Oh, I'll tell you what, there are some stories involved, but that's what a special moment for him.
1: Absolutely. And there's a lot of great stories along the way. And it's just speaking to everyone, there's so many people that say, I've been a member 20 years, and, well, I can give them a good omen anyway. The Frio are looking to end that 32-year premiership drought since coming in the mid-90s. Well, Balladonia, where we are, has been in 4 years of drought, and they had one of their biggest downpour in over 4 years last night. So the drought's possibly over. How good's that for an omen?
0: the drought's broken. One drought has broken. Is another one about to be broken on Saturday? That's brilliant. Hey, Jared, where are you? I'm just trying to picture this now. Where are they and you, and where is everyone on the journey? So when they're at Balladonia, how much further have people got to go on this epic voyage?
1: Well, Balladonia is the first road truck stop on the if you're heading east out of Norseman. There's 700 kilometres from Norseman to the border at Eucla, and we're about 200 kilometres from Norseman. So we're just happily greeting these Freo fans.
0: And wishing them on their way. Thank you so much for the chat. We'll check in with you as the week goes on, I'm sure. Thanks, Jared.
1: Thanks, Gibber.
0: Jared Lucas there, ABC reporter in Balladonia. There were lots of threes in there. I was just jotting down some notes when he said $3.20 is the price of diesel at the moment at Balladonia. 3,300 kilometres is the total journey, and 3 days is probably about what most people are doing it in. There'd be some great stories, wouldn't there, at Balladonia and along the route across the Nullarbor into South Australia, Victoria. All those people hoping to get to the MCG. I hope they've got a ticket. I mean, that's the other thing. You can get to Melbourne, you might end up watching it on a big screen somewhere if you haven't got a ticket to the MCG. Just a few days to go now, and I want to just remind you of a couple of really big things happening so that we can keep you right across all the build-up. Josh Tracy will join you for a chat, one final chat on The Breakfast Show tomorrow. That's been so great to have him on board this year with the ABC Breakfast Program. He will chat to you tomorrow as the team flies out to Melbourne. They've got an open training session in Coburn today, the Dockers, where they sold tickets, or you had to get register for tickets anyway to get along to see them train. They all got snapped up. They will fly to Melbourne tomorrow. They will train just a light run at the MCG on Friday, because of course they've also got the big grand final parade, and then Saturday is the big match. Now, in the meantime, Friday morning, I'm going to bring you a special Grand Final Eve breakfast broadcast. I'll be live from the Roasting Warehouse. That is a cafe on South Terrace in South Fremantle. So if Nadia gets to go to Melbourne, I get to go to Freo. How's that? And no, I'm not wearing a purple scarf, to those of you who are asking. I will throw my support in wherever I can, but I'm not wearing purple. I draw the line. Nadia, of course, will be bathed in purple as she flies out to bring you the morning's program on Friday live from Melbourne. And her timing should be pretty good, just as that parade is kind of wrapping up and all that excitement is building ahead of the grand final on Saturday. Lots of excitement to be had between now and then. Freo fans, how are you going? That was an epic win. I haven't been with you since the start of the week, so I don't know how all the nerves have gone after that final quarter victory over Sydney in that preliminary final, but my goodness, there is still one very big match to go. It is 6:15 now. In just a moment, I'll bring you the latest on Lachie Neal. That is quite a little twist, isn't it? For Dockers fans, at this stage, he is missing the grand final, but he's got one more avenue of appeal. I'll tell you what that's all about in just a moment. And for something completely different, I want to talk to you about the labels on the alcoholic drinks that we consume. Do you think they're strong enough? Do you think we're communicating the risks about alcohol well enough? There's a new study out with some important information. I'll tell you about that next on 102.5 ABC Fremantle. There, I said it. Here's Dolly and Kenny.

0: Kenny Rogers and Dolly Parton with Islands in the Stream. Don't worry, I haven't forgotten about Dolly Parton Day. This Friday, the 25th, remember the date? 925. The way the Americans do it anyway, 25th of September. It all got a bit lost in the Dockers getting into the grand final, but as I do my broadcast on Friday from the Roasting Warehouse Cafe in South Frio, I'll be sure to be throwing in some Dolly Parton songs for Dolly Day. Don't worry about that. It's 20 past six now. Let's go to the phones. I was just chatting to ABC reporter Jared Lucas, who's in Balladonia, and chatting to all those Dockers faithful crossing the Nullarbor. And Evan has got in touch. He is currently doing the drive. Hello, Evan.
1: G'day. How are you going?
0: I'm well. Where are you?
1: At the moment, we're in Horsham in Victoria. So we're only about 4 hours out from Melbourne.
0: Oh, you're on the home stretch, Evan. Who's with you?
1: My wife, Marianne.
0: Just the two of you doing the trip?
1: Yeah, just the two of us. We started out on Friday, so we actually were hoping that Fremantle would beat Sydney before we got here.
0: Hang on a minute. So what happened? If they at three-quarter time, are you just about ready to turn around and head back?
1: Oh, Marion was, yeah. we just thought if they didn't beat Sydney, then it would just be a holiday.
0: Fair enough. So what about tickets to the big game? Have you got those sorted?
1: Luckily some friends of ours came through and had some spares. So, yeah, we've got tickets to the big game.
0: Oh, how exciting. How exciting. What sort of fans are you, Evan, you and Marion? Are you obviously, you've been there since the start?
1: I've been there since the start. Yeah, I was a key club member, so, yeah, from 1994.
0: Wow.
1: And my wife has just jumped on this year, but admittedly, from the start of the year, it wasn't just because Fremantle were doing well, but I needed someone else to go to the footy with, so I signed her up for a membership, and she just happened to join at the right time.
0: Gee, she picked a good year.
1: Did.
0: So all those years of pain and suffering that you've gone through, Evan, what do you think you'll be like on Saturday afternoon at the MCG if the final siren sounds and the Dockers have won their first flag?
1: I have a feeling I may be somewhat delirious.
0: You'd be quite entitled to be so. I reckon there'll be some tears.
1: I think me and however many, hopefully 40,000 other Dockers supporters will be going ballistic when it happens.
0: Absolutely.
1: If it happens.
0: Let's not get ahead of ourselves. Hey,
1: exactly.
0: Congrats so far. Well done. You've almost made it. You're in Horsham, Victoria. Best of luck for the rest of the trip. Take it easy. And let's try to touch base with you win, lose or draw on Monday, okay?
1: No worries.
0: Good on
1: you. Happy to do it.
0: Thanks, Evan. Great to chat with you. One of many, many people making the trip across the Nullarbor for the big match at 22 past six now.
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0: All right, now on to some other news happening this morning. And as we know, alcohol is a big part of Australian culture. Each year, how's this? 3 in 4 people aged over 14 will drink alcohol each year. But there are serious health risks associated with drinking. Cancer, liver disease, heart disease, stroke. Well, now there's a study that's come out in the Australian and New Zealand Journal of Public Health suggesting those risks aren't being communicated clearly on alcohol products. Terry Slevin is Chief Executive of the Public Health Association of Australia. Good morning, Terry.
3: G'day, Mark. And if Evans' mate's got any extra tickets for the grand final, please get him in touch with me. I'd be delighted to join him.
0: You're not a Docker supporter, are you?
3: Since day one, they were start of the year my son was born, 1994, and I remember the boss telling me I shouldn't be joining the Frio Dockers as a harbour master because she couldn't afford a cup of coffee when I went off to work in the morning. So it's been a long, slow journey for the Dockers fans, so I'm delighted for all of us.
0: Don't you love it? I try to get some other content in the breakfast show this morning that's got nothing to do with the football, and we still end up talking about the football.
3: Yes. Sorry, Mark. Couldn't help myself.
0: All good. It's grand final week after all. Now,
3: it
0: Terry,
3: is.
0: These labels on alcohol, do you think we should be doing more?
3: We should. The simple truth, Mark, is that every product we buy has various warning labels on it, and sometimes we probably think they go a bit far, you know, don't put your hand on a hot fry pan kind of stuff. And clearly manufacturers are concerned to ensure that all possible risks are communicated to the consumer on their products. That doesn't happen with alcohol. We get fairly vague labels or warnings, drink responsibly, which you all know doesn't mean anything because, you know, if I do it, it must be responsible. So it doesn't influence my behaviour. And that's why the industry puts it on the label. So I think we need to be, you know, truth in what's on the product to reflect what's in the product and what potential effect it has. And as you said in the opening, I mean, there are serious long-term effects associated with alcohol. We know the short-term effects. We know, you know, it impairs our judgment. We shouldn't be driving, dealing with heavy machinery. We know it contributes to violence out in the public. We know it contributes to domestic violence. But in terms of that long-term effect, it's legitimate for consumers to know the potential adverse effects of the product, and it should be there on the label.
0: A bit like smoking, right? I mean, it became a lot more stark and in your face, didn't it, with cigarettes?
3: That's right, but that was a very long journey. I mean, I was involved in tobacco control in the 1980s, Mark, and, you know, medical authorities warned that smoking is a health hazard. It was a long and drawn-out and boring and, in many cases, not terribly effective warning, and progressively they got more and more stark. And we're not suggesting we're getting to that stage with, you know, cirrhotic livers on your wine bottle, but it is a legitimate ask to suggest that if we know and science is absolutely certain about the effects on cardiovascular disease, cancer, liver disease, etc., that should be on the label for people to give consideration when they're deciding what they drink and how much.
0: And what about, you know, just even though some of those basic messages around the standard drinks, the number of drinks that are supposed to be good for you over a day or a week, I mean, well, not good for you, but, you know, the limit at which you should probably stop. I had to quickly kind of look that up this morning, which in itself tells you it's not kind of drummed into us, is it? It's, am I right in this? 10 standard drinks in a week should be the max and no more than 4 standard drinks in a day?
3: That's right, and fewer than particular circumstances. Obviously, for women who are pregnant or considering falling pregnant, we recommend abstinence. So there's a whole range of sensible advice about moderating our alcohol consumption. And on that standard drink labelling, Mark, I was working in a little shop called the Alcohol Advisory Council in Western Australia back in the early mid-90s, where we fought to get standard drink labelling on the label, and the industry opposed that. So there's an ongoing challenge we have to make sure that the truth exists and is present and ideally prominent on alcohol labels, so that people who are making those choices and deciding what they drink and how much can do so in an informed manner.
0: I'm chatting to Terry Slevin, Chief Executive of the Public Health Association of Australia and original Dockers fan who's getting ready for the grand final on Saturday. Terry, alcohol's a tough one, isn't it? Let's just be very clear and very honest about this. If we are honest with ourselves, we tend to turn a bit of a blind eye, don't we? Alcohol is a part of Australian culture. Smoking now is kind of put in the bin. And yes, there are some people who have found it hard to kick the habit, I know, but it's hardly anyone I know smokes anymore. But almost everyone I know still drinks. It's that Australian culture thing, and that's very hard to shake, isn't it?
3: Well, there's nothing in the ground that comes up. There's nothing in the air or the sky that says Australia has a drinking culture. It's marketed deliberately, consistently by the industry who wants to sell their products. I understand that. They make a product, they want to sell it, and they want to make a profit from it. That's business, and I understand that. But there's nothing in the Australian culture, as you say, that says we should be heavy drinkers. And the truth is we've seen an amelioration. We've reduced our drinking, and particularly young men. And that's good news, so we can see it change. And also, don't forget, you know, when I started in this game back in the 1980s, I ran the quit campaign in my hometown of Newcastle, and we've seen enormous reductions in smoking rates. Blokes were smoking over 40% in those days, and women were smoking about 25%, and now we're down to 5.6% smoking rate. So these changes can occur. They do take time, and they're influenced by us presenting the evidence to people, because ultimately we all want to be healthy. We all want to be around for our grandkids to turn up to their first day at school and their graduation. We want to avoid the kind of miserable chronic diseases go with disease, with things like smoking and alcohol consumption. So living a healthy life means looking after ourselves and making the choices that science suggests to us. And science is very clear about those links with alcohol and long-term effects. And this research from the George Institute tells us that we're not giving the information to the consumers that we should.
0: Terry, good to chat with you today. Thanks for all that info and good luck to your Dockers on Saturday.
3: Good on you, Mark. I'm sure you'll be cheering quietly. You can't help yourself.
0: Thank you, Terry. Time's up. Terry Slevin there from the Public Health Association of Australia. He's worked in public health in various capacities for many, many years, and he's clearly aware of my blue and gold loyalties. But yes, we're all on the bandwagon this week. Now, coming up to the 6:30 news, and then, look, I tell you what, for Minute to Win It today, what a great prize this is this week. We've organised the grand final party, the watch party at the Federal Hotel in Frio. A couple of tickets to give away. How good would it be, Dockers fans, to immerse yourself in that? Stay listening. It's 6:30.
4: ABC News. Good morning, I'm Garrett Mundy. The US President Donald Trump has used part of his address to the United Nations General Assembly to denounce the International Criminal Court, calling it evil. He's also defended the US war with Iran, but suggested on the sidelines that he may speak with Iranian delegates in the next day or two in New York. President Trump's also rejected calls to slow down and regulate the development of artificial intelligence. During his speech, he called for countries that are party to the ICC to leave it.
5: You're an evil group of people. I call on all nations that are members of the ICC to officially resign from this rogue institution immediately.
4: French President Emmanuel Macron has dismissed peace efforts in Gaza, describing the situation in the territory as a spectacle that should shame everybody. His comments came after the US President Donald Trump celebrated his administration's diplomatic efforts to end the war in Gaza. Mr. Macron says much more needs to be done.
6: La Palestine. J'entends le cynisme de certains.
7: Several dozen states recognize Palestine. I understand that some are very cynical. You've recognized it on paper. Look at the reality of the situation. But what is our credibility worth if we remain inactive on Gaza? Some claim that peace has been achieved, but this has not opened up humanitarian deliveries.
4: Since the US brokered ceasefire was agreed to last year, Palestinian health officials say more than 1,300 people have been killed in the territory, while Israel says four of its soldiers have been killed in the same time period. The National Commissioner for Aboriginal and Torres Strait Islander Children is set to touch down in Port Hedland today after a deluge of reports about child protection failings in the Pilbara.

0: Canberra town. Aboriginal elders have called for urgent action from state and federal authorities after allegations were published by the Australian newspaper claiming up to 15 children had been living unsupervised in a South Hedland home. Commissioner Sue-Ann Hunter will spend the day consulting community members before convening an independent roundtable in Perth on Friday. The South West Shire has voted to oppose changes to the WA Local Government Act that would make it easier for councils to merge. Last week, the state government announced plans to remove the date-all provisions, which allow electors to request a public vote on council amalgamation in a bid to reduce barriers to council mergers. The Shire of Waroona unanimously opposed that move in a meeting last night. Waroona Shire President Mike Walmsley says electors should be a part of any decision process about mergers.
1: But on something as fundamental as this, it gives the ability for the community to vote on it. Potentially they may vote in favour of it or vote against it, but it gives them that chance to actually be involved in that process. It's the last step in an amalgamation.
0: WA's Emergency Services Minister says safety is the state's priority heading into the fire season. Rhys Whitby was in Calgon yesterday afternoon to hand over four new fire trucks as part of a $6.5 million state government investment into regional emergency services. He says regional volunteer brigades need to be ready to act this summer.
2: We're getting into a high threat season. We know that fires will be more extreme as climate change has its impact on the environment. These are great local brigades, so it's very important they have the right equipment to do the job.
0: Almost 40 men and women have been rescued from an alleged human trafficking syndicate in Papua New Guinea's capital. PNG correspondent Marion Farr reports.
3: Police are preparing to lay serious charges against four Chinese nationals over their alleged involvement in a complex people smuggling enterprise in Papua New Guinea. Detectives searched a three-bedroom property in Port Moresby yesterday morning and found 39 men and women from Indonesia who were allegedly held against their will and forced to operate an online scam. Police say early investigations suggest the case may be connected to a wider transnational human trafficking syndicate. Marion Farr, ABC News, Port Moresby.
0: In sport, Mitchell Starc has joined the Australian cricket team in South Africa ahead of their upcoming ODI and Test series against the Proteas. The 36-year-old fast bowler has joined training in Durban, while captain Pat Cummins is also expected to play a part later in the 50-over series. Starc says the conditions could throw up some challenges.
4: It's quite muggy and humid. There has been talk about the rain before we got over here, and then it's probably the time of year as well. I think it's not that typical dry, baked wicket part of the season just yet. So, yeah, it could be interesting to see what the weather does the next couple of days and then for the game as well.
0: Perth's weather, some early morning fog ahead of a partly cloudy day with a medium chance of showers both this morning and early afternoon. Looking at a top of 21 degrees, currently in the city it's 9.7. ABC News, it's 25 minutes to 7.
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6: Let's go back to main roads. Hello, Declan. What's happening this morning?
7: Good morning, Mark. Fortunately, we are incident-free, but just a reminder that Jason Derulo is playing tonight at REC Arena. Doors open at 6 p.m, so please be alert, especially at the start and end of the show with extra foot traffic and congestion in the area. Just checking the freeways now. Southbound, slow at Burns Beach Road, Whitfords Avenue through to Reed Highway, and then Scarborough Beach Road to Vincent Street as well. While the northbound run, just busy from Thomas Road through to Rowley Road. Drive safely, and that's the latest from Main Roads.
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6: Yes, that's what we've done for the week. No, I was not consulted. Take a couple of days off and look what happens. We are ABC Fremantle for the week. With plenty of Fremantle content as we head towards the grand final. Plenty of other stuff to talk about. But look, if you're a Dockers fan and you are in town and you're looking for somewhere to watch the big game on Saturday, look, I strongly suggest that you take part in Minute to Win It this week, because we've got a couple of tickets to give away to the grand final watch party at the Federal Hotel in the heart of Frio. Now, these have been sold out. They have a whole lot of big screens, and you can imagine the atmosphere down there with thousands of people spilling out onto the streets. They're taking over the mall. Couple of tickets to give away to the Federal Hotel Grand Final Party with Minute to Win It this week. So if you'd like to play, give me a call on 1300 221025, and the person with the highest score of the week will be off to see that or be a part of it all in Frio. I'll be in Frio Friday morning, by the way, for our Grand Final Eve breakfast broadcast at the Roasting Warehouse Cafe. If you're in that neck of the woods and want to come along for an early morning brew and a chat and wear your purple and sing your song and get right into the spirit of it, I would love to see you down there. South Terrace in South Frio, the Roasting Warehouse, is where I'll be to present the breakfast show on Friday morning between 5 and 8, followed by Nadia Mitsopoulos live from Melbourne on Friday. Isn't she just like a kid at Christmas time? Very, very excited. That will be a show not to be missed on Friday. Now, in just a moment, I'll bring you the latest on Lachie Neal. He looks set to miss the grand final after losing his appeal last night, and you'll hear from his very disappointed father.
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6: Sarah Wells is our finance reporter. Morning, Sarah. Let's talk about something other than football. What's happening on the markets?
9: Good morning, Gibbo. We saw Asian markets yesterday finish mostly higher, tracking overnight rallies on Wall Street, fueled by tech strength and falling oil prices. Now, our ASX 200 did not disappoint and was on point and pushed higher, up 0.3% to close at 8,757.8 points. But overnight, European stock markets closed mixed to slightly firmer, continuing a period of caution as investors monitored geopolitical developments at the UN General Assembly and fluctuating energy prices. Now, London's FTSE 100 was dragged down by its banking sectors and wider than expected August borrowing print. But on Wall Street, they had a mixed performance overnight as strong tech-led rally pushed the NAS to a new record high. While financial shares dragged the Dow Jones 0.35% lower, the S&P was flat and the NAS, it managed to clock 0.45% gain.
6: And our market lifted, I noticed, yesterday. What are you expecting today?
9: Look, we are expected to open the day about 18 points or 0.2% higher. So the good news is continuing. We do have a number of shares going ex-dividend today. We've got St Barbara Limited, energy company Genesis Energy, and toll road operator Atlas Arteria Group. And Atlas will be rewarding its shareholders with an unfranked 20 cent per share dividend next month. We have seen oil prices fall under US $100 a barrel. We've got crude oil down 0.6% to US $95.21 a barrel, and Brent crude is down 1.8% to US $98.52 a barrel. We've seen gold futures tick up. They're up 0.3% to US $4,396.40 an ounce, and our Aussie dollar is buying 71.19 US cents. And Gibbo, it's good to have you back, and that's our morning markets wrap.
6: Thank you very much, Sarah Wells, at 20 to 7. Another shout-out to some people crossing the Nullarbor this morning. I've chatted to a couple so far. Morning, Mark. This is Ali, Aaron, Ruby and Scarlett heading across the Nullarbor to the grand final. It's Ali's 50th birthday today, and while we don't have tickets, we are going to celebrate and soak up the atmosphere. Go Dockers. Ali, happy 50th birthday to you. Enjoy the trip, all of the family. And I hope you get your hands on those tickets. Maria says, Mark, as a fellow Eagles supporter, I thank you for your voice of reason today. I'm okay with the Frio frenzy, just as long as Nadia, Ollie and company return the favour when we are in our next grand final. From Maria, currently on the Nullarbor, doing my best to avoid the purples. Maria, I don't know why you're on the Nullarbor. You've picked a very bad time to be crossing the country. But thank you for your thoughts. And don't worry, it crossed my mind. I don't remember. I was not working at the ABC in 2018, but I don't remember them calling it ABC Radio West Coast.
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6: Yes, there's lots of purple. What about on the other side of things, though? Brisbane Lions star Lachie Neale, and he used to play for the Dockers, he will miss Saturday's grand final at this stage because he failed in his bid to have that one-match suspension overturned by the tribunal. Now, so he does have one final avenue of appeal. It's called the AFL Appeals Board, and you'd have to think they will throw everything, including the kitchen sink, at it. You've got to lodge that appeal by midday today, so that'd be Victorian time, 10 a.m. our time. Now, listen to Bob Murphy, the former Bulldogs captain, now presenter on ABC Radio in Melbourne. He was speaking on the ABC's AFL Daily podcast about the Lachie Neale decision, and he didn't mince his words.
11: No sympathy. I have great sympathy for players who are caught in a position that the game creates. So the ball bounces awkwardly between you and I. One of us gets there a split second. Oh, someone spins. I get you high. Oh, is it a week? Is it 2 weeks? When it's off the ball and there's a thought to it and I'm just going to clench my fist and just punch someone in the stomach, it's like the game did not create that.
6: There you go. No sympathy at all from Bob Murphy for Lachie Neale. And I guess that's why the tribunal decided it was off the ball. You punched him in the guts. You are getting a 1 week suspension. You are not playing in the grand final. Now, just spare a thought on the other side of things, though, for a minute. Lachie Neale's dad, Robbie, has just been speaking on our sister station, ABC in Adelaide. Obviously, he was disappointed with the decision.
12: We were gutted. What happens from here, I'm not sure, so I'll be careful what I say about it.
13: Were you surprised that his unblemished record didn't play more of a role in the decision, Robbie?
12: Yeah, and I've heard sort of different versions of this. I mean, to me, it should hold some weight. That's just my view, and I know everyone will have views around this, and the last thing Lachie wanted this week was a headline, another headline. It's just so disappointing. I 320 games, never been suspended. I just think, you know, to miss a grand final for this, Lachie will just won't want the distraction for the team. So I think he'll sort of be in two minds, I think, this morning as to the way forward. But I'm sure he'll get the right advice. Yeah, to me, it's just plain wrong. So I hope they do appeal it.
6: A couple of different sides of the coin, isn't it? Of course, his dad supports him and thinks they got it wrong. Bob Murphy says, nope, they got it right. What do you think? Feel free to share your thoughts. 1300 22 1025. At this stage, Lachie Neale, the two-time Brownlow medalist, will miss the AFL Grand Final. 7 seasons at Fremantle, 8 seasons at Brisbane for Lachie Neale. 320 games. This is his first suspension. Now, meantime, Dockers fans, the AFL's smallest player has one very big dream: to be a part of a team that wins an AFL premiership on Saturday. Isaiah Dudley has had a remarkable rise to the big time after being overlooked by every club in the draft. The 168-centimetre small forward refused to give up, eventually being drafted by the Dockers and going on to become a fan favourite. Last night, Dudley spoke to ABC Perth's Mitch Turner on Extra Time.
14: I'm proud. I don't take it for granted. I'm super grateful and blessed that Woolsey and the team gave me an opportunity to live out my dream and to keep dreaming and knowing that dreams do come true is pretty special. And, knowing that I'm going to have a shot at the big dances. Yeah, unbelievable.
15: You've had an incredible knack of stepping up in high-pressure games, big moments, kicking big goals, big tackles. Feels like you're not fazed by the big stage too much. I know you obviously feel the pressure, everyone does, but it feels like you relish it.
14: No, definitely. Obviously, you dream of playing in big stages and want the moment, and that's the thing. I love playing in big games. I love the big moments because nothing really fazes me because I see it as another game, another opportunity to show my talent and show why I belong at the level. And, it's believed into me through all my past uncles, my old club, Melly Park, where I get to show my talent, which is pretty special.
15: Yeah, you've got plenty of family that has been there on the big stage and got it done. Any messages from them already saying well done on getting through and good luck?
14: Yeah, I had, obviously, Uncle Eddie was there Friday. He gave me a big hug, said go for it. And obviously, Uncle Sean, Uncle Peter, Uncle Byron, Cozzy, the list goes on. They've all said enjoy the build-up, embrace it, because it's probably the most exciting week of your life, and it is, sure is, and yeah, I can't wait.
16: Oh, he's a little ripper, isn't he? Isaiah Dudley speaking to Mitch Turner on the ABC's Extra Time last night at 14-7. Let's go to the phones. Julie, what are your thoughts on the Lachie Neale decision?
17: It's just a quick one, and I don't have the exact figures. I'm doing this from memory from yesterday. But they keep talking about his unblemished record, no suspensions. But I don't look just at suspensions. Look at how many times he's been cited for things.
16: Yeah, no, the number was 8, I think, Julie. 13.
17: I thought it was about 13, and three or four were for striking. I might be wrong, but I thought there was quite a few. And that, to me, is part of your record, surely.
16: Yeah, absolutely. I had that number at 8 that he'd been done for previously, and 5 of them might have been for striking. But
17: yeah, and that's probably more correct. I'm working
16: I
17: off
16: think
17: memory.
16: That's, yeah, okay. Well, between us, we've just about got it right there. But either way, it's not his first rodeo, even though he'd been. The number was 8, I think, Julie. 13.
17: I thought it was about 13, and three or four were for striking. I might be wrong, but I thought there was quite a few. And that, to me, is part of your record, surely.
16: Yeah, absolutely. I had that number at 8 that he'd been done for previously, and 5 of them might have been for striking. But
17: yeah, and that's probably more correct. I'm

0: Pendlebury was his case was thrown out with a fine because of his unblemished record, and I just think there's got to be a bit of consistency.
1: Different offence, though, isn't it? I mean, what do you think then, Shane? Are you okay with it? Because I don't reckon that's a good look at all. For kids playing and everything else, to just whack someone in the guts off the ball is not a good look.
0: No, well, mate, I don't think it was really much, you know, like a little tummy punch. I mean, and personally to me, I just think the game's going to rack and ruin myself, but, you know...
1: Shane.
0: I really do think, mate. I followed the game for 50 years, mate, and I'm a bit of an 80s footballer, you know, like I go back to those days when the game was really for men. So
1: come on, yeah, Shane, we don't want to go back to the 80s where they walk around in tight shorts and snot each other in the head, surely.
0: Well, maybe not, but you know, a little bit of a tummy punch, mate, never hurt no one.
1: Shane, we will agree to disagree on that. I mean, it wasn't that hard, but you can't whack people in the guts. Oh, Shane. All right, 12 minutes to 7. Let's play a quick track, shall we? And then you're going to meet a teenage golfer who just scored a hole in one.

0: That's Fine Young Cannibals and Good Thing on 102.5 ABC Fremantle at 7:09. Well, from footy to golf, it is the moment every golfer dreams of, hitting that perfect shot off the tee and landing a hole in one. Some players wait a lifetime, but Perth teenager Shane Lumsden has scored a hole in one at the Collier Park Golf Course, and it's been caught on camera. Hello, Shane.
1: Hello.
0: How are you going? 18, am I right? You're 18?
1: Yeah, I'm 18.
0: And I'm just finding out now as I chat to you that this is not your first hole-in-one. Are you joking?
1: No, I'm not. It was my second. It was in January.
0: You got one in January and now you've scored another one at Collier Park.
1: 2025.
0: Oh, okay, okay. And yeah. Now another one at Collier Park. Hey, the reason I say caught on camera, these days, you know, the phones are everywhere, everyone's capturing these things. But what happened? They weren't sure that they'd captured it.
1: It was off the golfing

0: cameras, so we got lucky really.
1: How do you mean?
0: That
1: So they've got some
0: way.
1: cameras set up at the course.
0: Yeah, so there's a prize for the hole in one if you pay for it, but
1: Yeah.
0: we didn't pay for it because we didn't think that we were going to get it. But afterwards we paid for it, so then we could potentially get the footage anyways.
1: Yeah. And look, check the cameras, and there it is.
0: Yeah.
1: So talk me through it. Which hole, presumably a par three, which hole was it, and what were you thinking off the tee?
0: It was out of Collier, par three of for Lakes Nine, par hole four, five, sorry. And when I was about to hit it, I was just like thinking, let's get this close, because we were doing like this alternative shot competition with my mates, and we were in the lead at the moment. So I was just thinking, let's get this close, and my mate has a good putt in. And then it landed at the top of the hill, kicks straight left and goes straight into the hole. And so,
1: That's not bad playing, alternative
0: yeah.
1: shots when you go, oh, yeah, actually, you don't even need to hit another shot. I just got it in
0: Yeah,
1: one.
0: I know.
1: And not just that little sort of a quick kick to the left or the right or wherever it was, but it was also over water, right?
0: Yeah, it was.
1: My goodness. You obviously can hit a good ball, Shane. How long have you been playing golf for?
0: About 7 years.
1: About 7 years, and you're 18 now. So you started about 11. You've hit two holes in one. It's not a bad record.
0: Nah.
1: Now, what happened at the end? Do you know, aren't you supposed to buy the bar drinks or something?
0: We didn't end up buying drinks for anyone because it was a school like little competition, so don't think the teacher would be too pleased if I bought
1: Oh,
0: drinks for
1: Shane.
0: everyone.
1: That's funny.
0: But
1: That's funny. I've just been doing a chat about the seriousness of alcohol and the harm, so I shouldn't be promoting that either for to a teenager who I'm talking to. So you're still at school, are you?
0: No, I graduated the same day.
1: You graduated school on the same day that you hit a hole in one. I don't know how superstitious you are, but I think that is a sign that that is setting you up for a very good life, Shane.
0: Thank you.
1: What do you want to do with your golf?
0: I would like to do something with it. Even if it's just teaching juniors or like normal like adults for how to play, like that'll be perfect because going pro is hard, obviously. So
1: Yeah.
0: just anything, like I've been playing for so long, I'd love to just do something with the sport.
1: Well, you're off to a good start. Two holes in one. You're 18 years of age. You've just graduated from high school. The world is your oyster. Shane, thanks for telling me about it and best of luck. And if you get a third hole in one, will you give me a call?
0: Yeah, will do.
1: Good on you. Thanks so much for the chat. Shane Lumsden, 18 years old, just scored his second hole in one at the Collier Park Golf Course right here in Perth. It is 4 minutes to seven. These tickets are up for grabs to the grand final watch party at the Federal Hotel in Fremantle with Minute to Win It next.
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1: We snuck a Perth instead of Fremantle into Minute to Win It. Let's play today. This is such a great prize if you're a Dockers fan, no doubt. Clint is in Baldivis. Are you a Freo fan, Clint?
6: Freo all the way, Gibbo.
1: All right. Well, good luck to you then. I mean, we've got a score of 5 to beat while I've been off the past couple of days. I reckon you can do that, don't you?
6: Oh, I reckon I could give it a red hot crack, mate.
1: Well, how good would that be at the Federal Hotel with thousands of Dockers fans on Saturday? Let's do it and we'll see how you go. What word completes this famous quote from Jerry Maguire? Show me the what?
6: Money.
1: Taipei is the capital city of which country?
6: Taiwan.
1: In what year did the Fremantle Dockers join the AFL competition?
6: 94.
1: Which Simon and Garfunkel song begins with the lyrics, Hello, darkness, my old friend?

0: Pass.
1: To stop something before it begins is to nip it in the what?
0: Five.
1: According to the proverb, if you play with fire, you'll get what?
0: Burnt.
1: What is 8 multiplied by 8?
0: 64.
1: Which city in New Zealand has the highest population, Auckland, Christchurch or Wellington?
0: Cutting it.
1: I lost you there. What was that?
0: Yeah.
1: Oh, I'll go to the next one. Which performer will sing Up There Kazali at Saturday's AFL Grand Final?
0: Oh. Hello?
1: Oh, we lost you there, didn't we?
0: Oh.
1: You were doing very well. You might almost have enough to hit the lead. Let's just go through that. Can you hear me right now?
0: I can hear you now, yeah. That was out after the Christchurch question.
1: Good old mobile phones, hey. Show me the money you got. Taiwan, you got. Now, the Dockers joining the AFL competition. I'm going to have to mark you wrong because 95 was when they first started playing.
0: First played.
1: Yeah. So you and The Sound of Silence was the Simon and Garfunkel song I needed. Yep. So you got Nip It in the Bud. That was 3 correct. You got Burnt for 4. You got 8 eights of 64, got you to 5. And then we kind of dropped out. I don't know if you could honestly tell me what your answer was to that, which city in New Zealand has the highest population, because I couldn't hear you. Auckland, Christchurch or Wellington?
0: I went with Christchurch.
1: Oh, well, you would have got it wrong because it was Auckland. So you're stranded on 5. I couldn't hear you after that. Mike Brady will sing Up There Kazali, and that was about as much as we had time for. You're on 5. I will let you know straight after the news if you are in the lead or not on a countback. I'll see if the producers go a little bit easy on you, Clint. That was a bit tough. Stay with us. Stay listening.
0: I'm
1: stay listening. Straight after 7 o'clock, I'll let you know. And we're going to find out a bit more about Kylie Minogue's grand final performance.
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0: In this bulletin, the UN General Assembly underway in New York. Donald Trump rejects calls to limit the advancement of AI. A WA man charged with abusing passengers and staff during a domestic flight. And Charles Spencer accuses Buckingham Palace of gaslighting him. Good morning, this is ABC News. I'm Garrett Mundy. The UN Secretary General has told the General Assembly in New York the war in Gaza and rising tensions across the region are making the prospect of peace increasingly difficult. Middle East correspondent Caitlin Kelly reports.
1: In his opening comments, Antonio Guterres described the scale of killing and destruction in Gaza as unlike anything he'd witnessed as UN chief, adding that settlement expansion, violence and displacement in the occupied West Bank by Israel are bulldozing the path to peace and raising the spectre of ethnic cleansing. Israel rejected the comments as weak. Qatar, Turkey and Jordan sharply condemned Israel's actions in Gaza and the West Bank, with Jordan warning of forced displacement. Addressing the hall in New York, Qatar said the Gulf is going through its most dangerous period amid growing regional tensions.
0: US officials have met Iran's delegation on the sidelines of the UN General Assembly. America's editor John Lyons reports.
2: The meeting came shortly after a fiery speech in which US President Donald Trump told the UN General Assembly that he would consider annihilating Iran quickly if it did not make a deal to end the war with the US. But he predicted Iran would make a deal soon after the US midterm elections in November. The threat made at the annual summit to promote world peace came shortly before US negotiators, including Steve Witkoff and Jared Kushner, met the Iranian delegation for 3 hours on the sidelines of the General Assembly. Mr. Trump described it as a good meeting. John Lyons, ABC News, New York.
0: The US President Donald Trump has rejected fears over the potential risks of AI and has sought to rename it superintelligence at the United Nations General Assembly. He claims he'll officially change the name of artificial intelligence, saying the existing name makes it seem fake. In the past several weeks, AI industry leaders have warned the technology is at risk of advancing beyond humans' ability to control it. President Trump says his administration nonetheless will be very careful with the technology.
3: We're going to keep it very, very straight and very strong. I'm not going to stifle growth of something that will be bigger than the Industrial Revolution. Many say bigger than the Industrial Revolution or the Internet itself.
0: The US government wants American social media companies excluded from Australia's proposed digital duty of care laws. Here's National AI Technology reporter Cam Wilson.
4: The Albanese government wants to create a legal obligation for online platforms to mitigate foreseeable harms. One proposal would require companies such as Facebook and TikTok to offer users a choice between a personalised feed and one limited to accounts that they follow. But a rare submission from the US government argues Australia's rules could affect how people use those platforms around the world. It also says conflicting regulations would be difficult for companies to manage. The US Embassy and Communications Minister Annika Wells declined to comment.
0: A technology expert in Western Australia has welcomed the ban of smart glasses in public schools. The comments follow Education Minister Sabina Winton's announcement yesterday that the devices would be banned on school campuses from the start of Term 4. Smart glasses contain miniature cameras and microphones in their frames, allowing wearers to covertly record footage and audio. Curtin University's Professor of Internet Studies, Tama Lever, says the ban could prompt important conversations about the devices.
5: It's helped to contextualise, why might these glasses be bad in some circumstances? Why is this something that you should think about? And indeed, what should you do if someone comes up to you and you can obviously see you are being recorded? What rights do you have? What can you say in those circumstances, or what should you do?
0: A Pilbara traditional owner is set to address the UN's Human Rights Council this evening over Indigenous heritage protections on the Burrup Peninsula. A 3-year report released by state officials in August confirmed the World Heritage-listed rock art at Murujuga had been damaged by nearby industrial emissions, but the damage could not be attributed to current projects. Marta Dunara woman Raylene Cooper says her speech will precede the filing of a formal human rights complaint.
6: Our voices need to be heard, and I'm sick of being silenced by our governments. So hoping that they do take this on, you know, we're requesting and hoping they intervene, you know, to make this right.
0: In a statement, the peninsula's largest operator, Woodside Energy, said it had taken proactive steps to protect the rock art, including emissions reductions, data sharing and support for monitoring. A WA man is facing charges after he allegedly abused a passenger on a flight and attempted to open a door. Police say the 41-year-old verbally abused another passenger before pushing and kicking the seat in front of him on a flight from Karratha to Perth on Monday. It's alleged the man then abused cabin crew when they tried to intervene before attempting to open the forward passenger door. The Australian Federal Police say they met the flight when it arrived at Perth Airport. The man is facing four charges, including endangering fellow passengers and disorderly behaviour. He's due in court later this year. Two children remain in a critical condition in New South Wales after their mother was charged with trying to kill them and with murdering their five-year-old sibling. Charlie McLean reports.
7: Police were called to Waratah Road in Valley Heights on Sunday afternoon following reports of three children and a woman suffering from stab wounds. When officers arrived, they found a five-year-old boy dead inside a parked car. Paramedics treated the other children, aged 1 and 3, at the scene and took them to hospital. Yesterday, the 42-year-old mother was charged with murder, domestic violence, and two counts of causing grievous bodily harm with intent to murder. She was refused bail and will appear at Penrith Local Court in November. The children remain in a critical but stable condition.
0: A Sri Lankan court has convicted 15 men over the deadly 2019 Easter Sunday bombings that killed more than 260 people, including two Australians. Nick Parmiter reports.
8: The bombings, considered the deadliest in Sri Lanka's recent history, were carried out on three churches and three luxury tourist hotels. Australians Manik Suryarachi and her daughter Alexandria were among those who lost their lives when a bomb exploded inside a church in Negombo, just north of the capital Colombo. The attacks by Islamic State group-inspired terrorists also injured more than 500 people. Sri Lanka's High Court convicted 14 of the 24 men accused of being directly involved in the attack on charges including murder and conspiracy to commit terrorism. Nine of the men were acquitted, while one other was found guilty of only some of the charges.
0: Princess Diana's brother has accused Buckingham Palace of gaslighting him over its response to claims made in his new memoir. He's spoken with the ABC's Europe Bureau Chief, Mazoe Ford.
9: Charles Spencer's new memoir has only just been released, but extracts have already sparked scandals in the UK, particularly his claim that King Charles told him Princess Diana would be forgotten soon enough, just days after her death. Buckingham Palace pushed back, saying grief can colour memory. In an interview with the ABC, Earl Spencer doubled down on his account.
10: It's a classic bit of gaslighting to try and say somebody's brain isn't working correctly, to try and deny the fact that they've stated is just straightforward gaslighting.
9: Earl Spencer has admitted to and apologised for a separate mistake in the book.
0: In sport, Australian sprinter Rowan Browning has announced his retirement from athletics. A four-time Australian 100 metres champion, the 28-year-old ends his career after winning Commonwealth Games gold in the 4x100 metre relay in Glasgow. The two-time Olympian retires as the nation's fourth fastest man with a career best time of 10.01 seconds. Browning helped reinvigorate Australian men's sprinting during his decade-long international career. Now with more sport, here's Fraser Fife.
11: Brisbane AFL midfielder Lachie Neal has failed to overturn a one-match ban for striking and appears almost certain to miss Saturday's grand final. The dual Brownlow medalist was cited for an off-the-ball hit on Hawthorn's Jack Ginnivan, with the Lions unsuccessfully arguing his unblemished record across 320 games should be taken into account when deciding his sanction. The Lions can still launch a final appeal. The Brisbane Bullets have opened their National Basketball League campaign with an 88-85 win at home over the New Zealand Breakers. Lithuanian import Arnas Velička was key in helping the Bullets come back from a double-digit deficit, notching 23 points and 14 assists. In Women's Champions League soccer, Manchester City has come from 2 goals down to draw 2-2 away against Bayern Munich. Italian side Inter also won 1-0 at home over Swedish side Häcken. And India's men's cricket team has narrowly avoided a shock T20 defeat to Japan, winning by just 2 runs after a wide ball was controversially overturned in Sarno.
0: Wednesday's weather, showers and gusty thunderstorms for the southwest land division through to the Goldfields, South Interior and Eucla. Showers over remaining southern and central parts of the southwest. The chance of an afternoon shower near the north and west Kimberley coasts. For Perth, a partly cloudy day, a medium chance of showers this morning and early afternoon. West to southwesterly winds, 15 to 25 kilometres an hour, becoming light in the evening. Looking at a top of 21 degrees today, right now in the city, it's 10.9. ABC News.
12: 102.5 ABC Fremantle. Traffic.
13: It's 10 past 7. Let's go back to main roads. Hello, Belinda. What's happening this morning?
14: Good morning to you, Mark. Starting with some good news. A breakdown on Kwinana Freeway southbound after Manning Road in Salter Point has just cleared. The motorist changed his tyre and he's just taken off, so traffic is flowing nicely through there. A crash, though, on Wright Street southbound at Orong Road in Carlisle. It's reduced to a single lane in both directions there with police, ambulance and towing services on site. Traffic's pretty busy in the area, so please merge carefully and be careful as you come off Orong Road and turn into Wright Street. Looking at the freeways now quickly, the southbound run is slow Burns Beach Road, Whitfords Avenue to Reed Highway, Vincent Street and at Russell Road. Kwinana Freeway northbound is busy from the Thomas Road merge right through to Rolly Road, Leach Highway to Cranford Avenue and Manning Road to Canning Highway. Please drive safely this morning. That's the latest from Main Roads.
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15: D-Day for the RAC over a controversial sale bid. What will it be allowed to do? And have your say on the Lachie Neale Grand Final ban. Should being a good bloke matter?
12: Mornings
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13: Oh my goodness, this Fremantle staff. I'm only back for my first day this week and I'm hearing Fremantle, Fremantle. The place has turned purple. Now, coming up shortly, I'll chat to one of the people who is right in the thick of organising Kylie Minogue's grand final performance. And I'll chat to a Freo fan who says she predicted the Dockers' success way back in 2015. Now, a little earlier on the breakfast show, I checked in with some of these Freo fans who are travelling east. Our reporter Jared Lucas reckons he might have a good omen for Dockers supporters.
18: The Freo are looking to end that 32-year premiership drought since coming in the mid-90s. Well, Balladonia, where we are, has been in 4 years of drought, and they had their biggest downpour in over 4 years last night. So the drought's possibly over.
13: Possibly. And from footy, we had a little bit of golf because 18-year-old Shane just scored his second hole-in-one.
19: We were in the lead at the moment, so I was just thinking, just get this close for my mate as a good putt in. And then it landed at the top of a hill, kicks straight left and goes straight into the hole.
13: That was at Collier Park Golf Club in Perth. Not a bad effort. Hey, and just to remind you, so just before the news with Minute to Win It, I've got these great tickets to give away this week. Two tickets to the grand final party at the Federal Hotel in Fremantle. It is sold out. There will be thousands of people. You can win tickets this week by playing Minute to Win It. Now, poor old Clint from Baldivis had a phone dropout halfway through. He managed to get five correct answers, and we've just had a look back over the past couple of days. Because Clint didn't really get many wrong, he is so far in the lead. So, Clint, I hope you're still listening. You are in the lead, but your score is five. You'll have to stay listening to see if someone knocks you off either tomorrow or Friday.
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17: Pure joy for those in purple.
13: I know a lot of people who are very much looking forward to the Dockers and the Brisbane Lions. I also know a lot of people who are looking forward to the pre-match entertainment with Aussie pop legend Kylie Minogue belting out, we are told, a 20-minute medley of hits before the game gets underway at the MCG on Saturday. Now, Travis Hogan is the technical producer for the AFL Grand Final. He manages all the staging, the props, the lighting, the effects. What a big job he has. Travis Hogan, good morning.
20: Good morning.
13: How are the preparations going?
20: Going very, very well, thank you.
13: We saw, well, I saw a few little sneaky pictures of Kylie doing a bit of a run-through yesterday at the MCG. Was that her first time doing a rehearsal out there or not?
20: It was our first time on the field with Kylie and the cast, all going well.
13: So can you give us any more secrets? I mean, I know some of this has to stay under wraps, but we're told a medley of her hits, right?
20: Yeah, that's correct. Just shy of 20-minute show. And, yeah, all the hits, everything everyone wants to hear is in this show.
13: She's got a lot of hits, Travis. She's got a lot of hits.
20: She does.
13: A lot to squeeze in there. Hey, so what happens with an event like this? Do you then, when you talk about, you know, the dancers, musicians, are they locals? How do people get to take part?
20: It's an entirely local cast. Everyone, all dancers and band were all cast locally. Obviously, Kylie's a Melbourne girl, and we're very proud of our big local show this year.
13: So how many people roughly would be involved?
20: Look, we've got a cast of somewhere around 200 on field and a crew of over 300. There's a hell of a lot that goes into breaking down a stage to get on and off in the time we've got. We've got about 12 minutes to get this off the field and 600, 700 odd wheels that push it on and off.
13: Wow. It is a huge effort, isn't it? And you've got to do all that without really the whole global television audience seeing it, right? You've got to sneak things in and off when they cut to a wide shot. Like, it's very, very choreographed.
20: That's exactly how we do it, and let's hope we get it right.
13: It's not your first rodeo, I'm guessing, Travis.
20: I've done this. I've done the AFL Grand Final now since 2012. So I've been around nearly 15 years on this particular event.
13: Wow! And is the buzz around Kylie as big as you've kind of ever seen it?
20: Absolutely. This is Kylie's town, and it's everywhere.
13: There had been rumours that the AFL kind of wanted to try to get Kylie for years. I mean, the fact that she grew up in Melbourne, it's kind of all come together perfectly, hasn't it?
20: That's right. We've been trying to get Kylie to play this show for a long time. She's wanted to play this show for a long time. We've had to make sure timing's right with her schedule mainly and her other commitments and everything aligned this year. And we're finally going to present Kylie at the AFL Grand Final.
13: Well, there's a lot of excitement around that. Travis, just look, one question I've got to put to you. You can choose to answer it if you want, but she's not the only Minogue who grew up in Melbourne. She has a fairly famous sister, and there are a few rumours going around online that Danny Minogue might make a little surprise appearance. Can you confirm or deny?
20: I think we'll just keep that one as a rumour for now, but I'm sure Danny will be here to watch her sister perform and that's probably all I can say about that.
13: Watch her sister perform. Does that mean from next to her on stage as they belt out a little duet? I love the way you're just giving me silence now. You're like, who is this bloke? Stop asking all these questions. Well, a lot of people are very excited. I know it's going to be an absolutely massive occasion. I don't know how you do that, getting everything off and on and making it all just run like clockwork. I'm told some aerial work might be involved, Travis?
20: There might be a little bit of something along those lines.

0: I'm sure you've seen bits and pieces already. So this show's got some surprises and delights in it. And as I say, I can't wait for everyone to see it in full flight on Saturday.
1: Yeah, we're all looking forward to it. Hey, just bear in mind, we are 2 hours behind. But what time does the pre-match show? What time does Kylie hit the stage?
0: It's around 1:30 at Melbourne time. So
1: okay, 11:30 our time.
0: 11:30 your time.
1: All right. And then, because what is it, 2:30 bounce down, 12:30 our time?
0: Thereabouts. Yep. And there are a bunch of other acts on prior to that as well. So I tune in slightly earlier to see the full show.
1: Oh, good on you. So who else? I know we've got G-Flip, don't we?
0: G-Flip. We've got Mike Brady.
1: Of course.
0: And the magical Michael Painter performing the anthem just before the bounce.
1: He is brilliant as well. Okay, that is fantastic. Thank you and good luck. I'm sure it will all go well. Have you got, when you say first time on the ground yesterday for Kylie and the team, what happens now? A couple more days of rehearsals or what?
0: Yeah, we're rehearsing every day. It's a 2-week rehearsal or just shy of 2-week rehearsal process for her and the team at another venue. And we bring everyone in a couple of times to the MCG. Obviously the turf can't take too much of a battering, so we've got to look after the turf as well. So we get on here twice with the full show prior to the Saturday.
1: All right, and then Saturday it all happens. Thanks so much for giving us a little sneak peek. Anyway, I'm sure it will be a spectacular show. Good luck.
0: Thank you so much.
1: No worries. Travis Hogan there, technical producer for the AFL Grand Final. He's been talking about doing this since, what was it, 2012? How's that? A long time of producing these shows. Most of them have gone well. Not all. Most of them have gone very well. And I'll tell you what, the past few years have been fantastic. We've had Kiss. We've had Robbie Williams. Kylie Minogue, homegrown superstar, performing in her hometown of Melbourne. So 11:30 WA time on Saturday. Let's play a little track, shall we? I've got some Bill Bailey tickets to give away in just a moment. But first, at 7:20, this is Kylie.

0: the lovers. That's Kylie Minogue as she gets set for her grand final spectacular on Saturday. You're on 102.5 ABC Fremantle, as we are known for the week, at 23 past 7. And we've been giving away double passes to see comedian Bill Bailey Saturday, October 10, at the Riverside Theatre. Today is your last chance. So this morning, I need you to answer this question. Bill Bailey travelled around WA 2 years ago as part of Bill Bailey's Wild Western Australia TV show. He was in Ningaloo and had a close encounter with which animal? 1300 221 1025. First person with the correct answer.
1: This handsome fella is a juvenile male, barely out of his teens. He's already migrated enough distance to span the entire globe. To be this close to such an extraordinary animal is as good as it gets.
2: That was incredible.
0: Bill Bailey. Lots of Bill Bailey fans, judging by the phone lines, going absolutely bonkers this morning. Tracy, you are the first caller through. What is the answer?
3: Oh, I'm hoping it's a whale shark.
0: It is a whale shark. Congratulations.
3: Yay! Oh, thank you. That's fantastic. I really wanted to go and see Bill.
0: Oh, I'm so excited for you then.
3: Loved it last time he was here. He's a wonderful musician and comedian.
0: He's funny. He's musical. He's all of that. Tracy, congrats. Let me just pop you back on hold. You are off to see Bill Bailey Saturday, the 10th of October.
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0: Now, a lot of people make predictions about their footy team winning a premiership, but Fremantle fan Eden Fletcher reckons she's had some sort of premonition about a 2026 Frio flag 11 years ago. Back in 2015, when the Dockers were knocked out in a preliminary final, Eden made a sign to hold up as her parents arrived at Melbourne Airport, and she wrote, "Frio Premiers 2026. With a question mark and an exclamation mark. That was 11 years ago. And here we are. I'll let Eden explain what happened. Good morning to you.
5: Hey, Gibbo. How are you?
0: I'm well. So what happened? You were in Victoria and your parents were flying over, right?
5: Yeah. So I was living in regional Vic at the time. So Mum and Dad, they are mad Dockers fans. I'm talking like they've got the Go Frio number plate. They travel to away games, everything. So they book their tickets every single year in about March, kind of knowing that this is going to be the year. They had the faith, right? So 2015, no different. It looked like there was going to be an Eagles-Dockers grand final, which is even more exciting. So they had their tickets. And I don't know if you remember, the Dockers got knocked out in the prelim by the Hawks.
0: Yep.
5: So Mum and Dad ended up on this flight. They came over anyway. They ended up on this flight with a plane full of Eagles fans because they made the final. So they were like, we are absolutely not donning any Hawks gear, any Eagles kit. So they were head to toe Dockers gear on this plane. And I thought, I'll go down and I'll meet them at the airport. I'll make it super easy to find me. I'll put on my own Dockers kit. And so I thought it'd be really funny. You know how at the airport you have those signs, like a welcome sign with the name on it? And I thought, I'll make this sign, give the Eagles fans a bit of a laugh. So I put on there, Dockers Premiers 2026. And I just picked this super random date, like way in the future, and held it up at the airport. So I got a lot of laughs from the Eagles fans and, a few sympathetic looks and things, and kind of snapped this picture. Didn't really think much of it. But I think I'm psychic because I know. I have dreams sometimes. My husband thinks I'm a loony. I have dreams sometimes about things that happen, and I am convinced this is the year. I brought this photo out again, and I thought, this is it. Put the house on it, Dockers fans. We are on.
0: Oh, well, we spotted it on social media. It's obviously gone a bit nuts where you've just gone, this is on my camera roll. I can prove it. It was taken in 2015. I'm putting it back on social media and everyone's gone a bit crazy over it. So, Eden, I've got to point out, though, you haven't won it yet.
5: I know, but last night's events are looking promising for us. I think we're good. I'm feeling good.
0: What do you mean? No Lachie Neal? You reckon you're all right?
5: No Lachie Neal. He's done. He's done.
0: That is so funny. So what are your parents think? Are they still on board?
5: Oh, they love it. Yeah, they are on board. You know, they've got the shoes, the socks, the hats. You'll probably see them walking around the Frio local area. You will recognise them. They are head to toe.
0: There's a lot of people like that, though, I must admit. Now, Eden, can you just help me out here then? If you were to make a sign now, could you put West Coast Eagles, Premiers, what year do you think they'll win with your psychic abilities?
5: I couldn't do it. I refuse, and I'm one of those people. I hate to say, I'm not sure I would go for them.
0: Oh, no. Well, see, I'm being very, very noble here as an Eagles supporter in trying to do my best to support the Dockers.
5: I know, it's hard.
0: I will, here you go. I'm going to say, if I was to make a sign, I would write West Coast Eagles Premiers 2049. That's about how good I'm feeling.
5: Okay, I'm feeling 34. Some reason, 34 is coming to
0: I'll take
5: me.
0: I'll take it.
5: If it comes back, we'll have another conversation then, hey?
0: We will. That's only 8 years away. Eden, look, I don't want to say congrats just yet. You've still got one very big game still to go, but you've come this far, and if your premonition comes true, you will. Well, you're a genius. That's all I can say.
5: Fingers crossed, hey. Thank you so much.
0: See how you go. No worries. Eden Fletcher there, Dockers fan who wrote that sign as a bit of a laugh for her parents 11 years ago, 2015. The sign said, Fremantle Dockers Premiership, Frio Premiers 2026. Just pluck the year out and here we are. One match to go. You know, Kate Lever has gone down to the Dockers open training session, which doesn't start until 9 o'clock. The gates haven't even opened, but she's not the only one down there. There are some diehard fans already there. We'll chat to Kate after the news. It's 7:30.
2: ABC News. Good morning, I'm Garrett Mundy. The Public Health Association of Australia says the country's alcohol warning labels are inadequate and may need to move towards the style of tobacco product warnings. A new study in the Australian and New Zealand Journal of Public Health has found current labelling does not clearly communicate the risks of drinking. Terry Slevin is the association's chief executive. Speaking to 102.5 ABC Perth, he's rejected claims drinking is part of Australia's culture and says our habits need to change.
6: Well, there's nothing in the ground that comes up. There's nothing in the air or the sky that says Australia has a drinking culture. It's marketed deliberately, consistently by the industry who wants to sell their product.
2: Western Australia's peak body for winemakers says a multi-million dollar funding package for South Australian grape growers will also benefit WA vignerons. The South Australian government announced last week a $1.9 million support package to transition grape growers to other land uses. WA Wine Chief Executive Larry Jorgensen says fewer growers in South Australia will have flow-on effects for the whole country.
7: The problem we are currently facing are related to an oversupply mismatch to demand. $100 million of that total package, which is allocated to assisting South Australian producers to transition to other land use, will certainly help to address some of that oversupply issues.
2: Western Australia's 2026 grain harvest has begun after a truckload of canola was delivered to the Geraldton port yesterday. Farmers across the state are expected to grow more than 23 million tonnes of grain this season, their third consecutive year with above average production. CBH Geraldton's Colette Newton says it's been an early start to the season, with more ripe grain arriving in coming days.
8: We've got potentially more loads about ready, so wheat and canola from that area, and it sounds like it's that early crop that went in around the time of the cyclones.
2: The US President Donald Trump has delivered a lengthy address to the UN General Assembly in New York, where he again downplayed the threat of AI and said Iran could face annihilation if it doesn't strike a peace deal. Here's our America's editor, John Lyons.
9: President Trump reiterated his view that these concerns that have been expressed recently about the pace with which AI is developing is all of a hoax. It's interesting to have some of the key leaders inside a lot of those AI companies who are saying, let's put the brakes on, it's just getting out of control. And yet here's the president, the most powerful man in America, saying it's all a hoax. The other thing that was really important here today was Donald Trump on Iran. He said that he's got a very

0: difficult decision to make. Does he get a deal with Iran, or does he essentially annihilate them quickly?
1: The face of the online trend known as looksmaxing has been charged with rape in the United States. North America correspondent Lauren Day has more.
2: The 20-year-old influencer known as Clavicula, whose real name is Braden Eric Peters, has been charged with rape, providing alcohol to a person under legal drinking age, and drugging someone for sexual intercourse. Court documents seen by the ABC do not show whether the latest charges relate to a separate lawsuit filed in April by a teenager who alleges Peters plied her with alcohol during a party last year and had sex with her while she was unable to consent. Peters is a popular live streamer and promoter of looksmaxing, an extreme pursuit of beauty among young men that sparked warnings from mental health experts.
1: The Brisbane Lions and Lachie Neale have just one avenue of appeal left after the AFL Tribunal upheld the midfielder's suspension that will see him miss this weekend's grand final. Erin Marsikavetre has more.
3: Lachie Neale fronted the tribunal in a suit and tie, hoping his claims that he had body-checked Jack Ginnivan and not swung his arm out to strike him would be accepted. His defence also included the recounting of a phone call with Ginnivan, who he said agreed with him that he was bumped, but the tribunal described the evidence as hearsay and said it held little weight. The precedent set by Scott Pendlebury earlier this season in having his one-game ban downgraded thanks to his clean record was also disregarded, given Neale's actions were deemed to be intentional and off the ball, while Pendlebury's incident was graded only as careless.
1: Perth's weather: partly cloudy today, a medium chance of showers this morning and early afternoon. West to southwesterly winds, 15 to 25 kilometres an hour, becoming light in the evening. Expecting a top of 21 degrees for the city. Right now in Perth, it's 13.7 degrees. 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
4: 102.5 ABC Fremantle. Traffic.
5: It's 25 to 8 as we head back to main roads. Hi, Declan, what's happening?
6: Good morning, Mark. We just have a crash on Wright Street heading southbound to Orong Road in Carlisle. It's been reduced to a single lane in both directions with emergency services and towing on site there. Traffic's quite busy in the area though, so please merge carefully if you're headed that way. Just checking the freeways again, southbound is slow at Burns Beach Road, Hepburn Avenue through to Reed Highway, Power Street to Vincent Street and at Russell Road as well, while northbound busy from the Thomas Road merge to Rowley Road and then Farrington Road through to Canning Highway. Drive safely, and that's the latest from Main Roads.
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7: D-Day for the RAC over a controversial sale bid. What will it be allowed to do? And have your say on the Lachie Neale grand final ban. Should being a good bloke matter?
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5: 24 minutes to 8. Thank you to Ollie stepping in these past couple of days and then changing the good old call sign, hey? We are ABC Fremantle this week. And I tell you what, look, I know not everyone loves the footy, not everyone loves the Dockers, but I've got to tell you, I haven't quite seen the text line go so nuts with so many messages. You want to have your say about Lachie Neale and his suspension and his appeal failing. I've heard from listeners crossing the Nullarbor to get to the game. I've heard some others just down in Fremantle soaking it all up. It's a big week. There's no denying that. It is a really big week in sport, in football, and for Western Australia, because in a big competition like the AFL, it's not that often that you can make it to a grand final. And yes, I could have a little gloat and say that the Eagles have won four flags, but for the Dockers, who are yet to win one in their 32 seasons of trying, this is enormous. And let's hope they can get the job done over Brisbane on the weekend. Getting some funny messages through too about our call sign. I mentioned before, I don't remember the ABC being ABC West Coast back in 2018. Darren says, I'm curious, Mark, if the Eagles and Frio were to play each other in a grand final, what name would the ABC back? I reckon we'd have to be Westmantle or Coastmantle or something. I don't know. Another listener saying, how about you become Frio 2.5? That's pretty good. 102.5. Freo 2.5, don't mind it.
4: 102.5, ABC Fremantle. Finance.
5: That's so dodgy. ABC Fremantle with the finance. The All Ords closed up 32 points yesterday to 8,951. The Dow Jones was down 185 to 51,863. Gold is trading at $4,364 an ounce. Brent crude oil is down to $98 a barrel after small signs of progress in talks between the US and Iran. Iron ore at $97 a tonne. And our Aussie dollar is buying 71 US cents, 62 euro cents, 53 British pence, and $1.24 New Zealand.
4: 102.5 ABC Fremantle weather.
5: Hello, Helen Reid. I keep laughing every time I hear Fremantle. What's the weather doing today?
10: Well, yes, hello. Welcome to the weather in Fremantle today. We have got the idea there could be a little bit of a shower coming through and looking at getting up to a top of around 20 degrees. So nothing particularly warm in there today, but we've got a fairly similar day tomorrow. Once again, 20 degrees for Freo, mostly sunny. And we do have a couple of showers coming through Friday and particularly into the weekend. Got another interesting trough line and frontal system coming through, so we can see even like rainfall worth measuring during the course of the weekend on both days, Saturday and Sunday, but you'll be all inside glued to your screens on Saturday evening, I suppose. And yes, just the idea that that'll be just a cooler time over the weekend, looking at only a tops of 17 and 19 degrees for that. So a couple of showers coming through, but most of it on the weekend, in fact.
5: Alrighty, 21 degrees today. Helen Reid, thank you very much.
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5: Off to Kate Lever in just a moment. Kate has headed down to Coburn for the Dockers open training session today. Doesn't start until 9 o'clock, but there are some hardcore fans trying to get the best view. I'll take you to Kate in just a moment. But one of the other hot topics this week has been around Wharfie time. Should Freo be allowed to use it at the grand final, at the MCG? It goes both ways here. Brisbane also want to be able to use their songs when they kick a goal because they have some well-known ones. Daddy Cool for Kai Loman and this one for Charlie Cameron.
11: Country roads, take me home to the place I belong.
5: Yeah, I don't know. What are your thoughts? 1300 221 0025. You know, if Brisbane get to use those songs when they kick goals, then surely Wharfie time could be instigated if they need it. Now, there have been some reports overnight about it looks like that those discussions have been shut down, that the AFL won't allow Wharfie time on Saturday, but the CEO, Andrew Dillon, says that's not quite the case just yet.
12: We're just working through the finer details of that with both of the clubs at the moment about, because the grand final, we don't have a home team per se, it's a neutral game. So how those goal celebrations play out, how a potential for Wharfie time might be, we've just got to dot some I's and cross some T's there. I think there's been some reporting that it has been banned. There hasn't been a decision for or against at the moment. We're working through it. I didn't think it was as big a deal as what it is, but absolutely, it's important for our fans, and so that's why we're looking at it through that lens. But we've got to make sure that it's, you know, respectful of the football and everything else as well.
5: Andrew Dillon there, the AFL CEO, speaking on Fox Footy last night. So he reckons no decision has been made. My information coming through is that that decision is expected to be announced later today.
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5: All right, if you were planning on heading along to this open training session today before the Dockers fly to Melbourne tomorrow, I'm pretty sure you can't just rock up. Thousands of people have snapped up tickets. Kate Lever is there bright and early. G'day, Kate.
13: Gibbo, I am looking at here at Coburn at Dockers headquarters, a stream of purple just lining up. I would say there's around 100 people here already. There was people here before 7 o'clock, I think even 6 o'clock people got here. So these Dockers fans, I tell you what, I'm looking at purple hair. I'm looking at handmade Dockers accessories. There's a tiny newborn baby wrapped in Dockers gear. I mean, it is just all out. And as you mentioned, it's a sellout. So There's about a $3,000 cap, they say, due to safety reasons here. And obviously, normally these open training sessions, you know, you can just walk up, you can just wander up and, you know, families sit on a little grassed area here near the oval and have a kick around with the footy. But this is the real deal. This is next level. So right now there's an entry gate set up. There's temporary fencing. There's Dockers, you know, posters, and the roads are sort of closed and there's lots of traffic management in place. This is a big event today, Gibbo, and for good reason. I mean, everyone wants a piece of Freo at the moment. And apparently, I was looking through some of the Dockers fan pages and chatting to people. The site even crashed. These tickets went on sale at 2:30 on Monday, and they sold. They were snapped up straight away. Even people saying that scammers had. So you can hear in the background there people screaming and yelling. But yeah, scammers had even sort of tried to get in on this and sell tickets. And I mean, it was only $5, but sort of a donation entry. And obviously, a strict set of rules. There's going to be a few little fan interactions, I'm told, but the team obviously following a really tight schedule, and you know, everything's kind of everything's thrown at this, Gibbo. I had a chat to some fans earlier, and I spoke to the gorgeous Deb and Barry, who are here at about 6 a.m. original Dockers fans. Take a listen to what they had to say.
14: Being 3,000 people coming, I thought I'd get the advantage spot, and here I am. But we're still waiting.
13: And Barry, I can see that your shirt says you're a Harbour Master, so you've been an original Dockers fan since the start.
14: Yeah.
13: Tell me about your love for the team.
14: Oh, look, I'm Fremantle born and bred, and so is my wife. And I just love the team, and I couldn't wait to join when they first. Back in, when was it, 1994, 1995? I'm a Harbour Master, but that doesn't make me any better than an ordinary member. It's just the fact that I put in a bit more money, that was all.
13: I mean, how are you feeling ahead of the grand final?
14: They'll win the grand final.
13: You think they'll
14: win? They'll win the grand final. You could virtually put your house on it.
13: Really?
14: Yeah, of course they will. They've got everything to play for. They're the only team that hasn't won a grand final. So, look, everything's going for us.
15: I've got photos of my dad in 2013 cheering at a TV, and then photos of him subsequently very upset after the game. Aww. So it's a pretty big event for our family. We're going to all be home together watching it. I've got some confidence, but I've also got a lot of doubt that I don't want to be too excited, you know? I don't want to get my hopes up too much.
16: Yeah. I've got such a knot in my stomach.
13: Nerves.
16: Oh, yes. Oh, it's going to be amazing when they win it. For once, we won't have people pulling us down. That's what I get fed up. They try the hardest, and I get frustrated at fans that, if they don't do good, they moan. If you're a fan, win or lose, you're a fan. You go to matches, sunshine and rain. I've got everyone with my daughter to support them, because I think, well, if they're giving it, I'm giving it.
5: Isn't she wonderful? Just some of the fans down at Coburn this morning chatting to Kate Lever, who is there for the open training session. It doesn't start until 9 o'clock. Those people, some of them have been there since six. That is what you call commitment from the fans. Probably their last chance to see them. They'll be at the airport tomorrow as they fly to Melbourne. They've got the parade on Friday. Little light training run on the MCG. Hey, just a heads up about a couple of other things. Josh Tracy will be on The Breakfast Show with me tomorrow for one final chat of the season. Really looking forward to that. He needs to lift, just between you and me. He needs to lift. So does the rest of that forward line. And then Friday morning, I will be having a special Grand Final Eve breakfast broadcast at the Roasting Warehouse on South Terrace in South Freo. It's a cafe. I would love to see you down there. Dockers fans, come and shove your purple in my face. It's your last chance to do it. You don't get to do it very often. Oh, well, you do when we have derbies, I suppose. Come down and say g'day. The Roasting Warehouse, South Terrace in South Freo. I'll be on air, as usual, between 5 and 8 with a breakfast broadcast on Friday morning. Nadia, of course, will follow at 8:30 live from Melbourne. Lucky thing, she is getting ready to bring you her morning's program on Friday live from Melbourne. It is a huge week. And just a little reminder from Farmer Damien on the text line, for those of you who are sick of all this, those of you who are non-football people, Saturday is a great day to go to the Perth Royal Show. Well said. Nadia's in next.

0: That's Aretha Franklin. You make me feel like a natural woman at 10 to 8 on 102.5. Here we go, Nadia. 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
1: Fremantle. Hello, Gibbo. Welcome back. And look what you've come back to,
0: I've come back to chaos.
1: You've dived into a sea of purple.
0: I really have.
1: And you've still got your head above water.
0: It's chaos. I've come back and it's madness and everything's changed.
1: It's a beautiful chaos, but yeah, it is chaos. I tell you what, we've been busy, but it's been great now. Every day I wear a different scarf. So this is so every day I've got a, 25 years worth of scarves, Gibbo. But this is the one my mother used to wear.
0: Aww.
1: And I'm not going to say no to a bit of divine intervention, quite frankly. Aww. But this one's got the green. Look at the
0: old school. That is old school.
1: I don't know. And the decision is which one I wear on Saturday.
0: Oh.
1: And Friday.
0: Oh, no.
1: And tomorrow.
0: Well, lucky you. You're in the grand final.
1: Oh, yes. Thank you.
0: Did you hear some of the confidence of those fans down at Coburn already? Oh, yeah, we've got it in the bag. Oh, yeah, we've won. Hang on, everyone. Let's just wait a minute.
1: In the words of Ted Lasso, believe. We have belief. We have hope. But we're a resilient lot. You know what we're like.
0: You've been believing for 32 years. But anyway.
1: I know.
0: Here we go. This is your moment.
1: Look, now I'll tell you what. We'll talk Dockers in a moment. But this is really important because this has just come through. And those of you who are members of the RAC who are very, very concerned about IAG, a massive insurer, taking over its insurance arm. It was a $1.3 billion sale yet again. The competition regulator has said no. Now, this is the final decision. They'd said no before, and then under new merger laws, they were asked to do another, what they called sort of phase two in-depth assessment, and they have said no again because they were concerned about premiums going up, reducing competition, reducing the quality of the products. Mm-hmm. The ACCC boss is going to jump on the show at 8:30, and she's going to go through why. What does this mean for the RAC?
0: Well, that's the big question, isn't it? What happens now?
1: Well, RAC will tell you at 10 because they're going to have a chat to me. Rob Slocum, the CEO, is going to jump on and have a chat because this was massive. And what is plan B? Because this is a financial issue for the RAC as well. Mm. And it was just the insurance arm as well, but a, $1.3 billion deal. So quite significant, Gibbo. So we'll unpack all of that. You want to have your say about Lachie Neal? I'm saying this without us trying not to smile. What? I'll take anything at this point.
0: You loved him at one point, didn't he?
1: Well,
0: You loved him for those seven seasons at Freo.
1: that's history. No, but I mean, have your say. And, should being a good bloke have mattered? Should an unblemished record have played a part in the decision? You tell me. You'll hear from Dean Margetts. And we'll go to Docker's training session. So much, Gibbo.
0: A couple more days of this, folks. A couple more days.
1: Is it Pat Stack?
0: It is.
1: Oh, tell him I said hi.
2: Hi. What can I get you?
3: Short stack of Pat, please.
4: 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One short Pat Stack here!
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0: That was a bit of a drive-by from Nadia Mitsopoulos as a Sydney fan, Pat Stack. I think.

0: just having a crack there.
1: Oh, mate, you know, typically gracious. I just think it's quite sweet that the Fremantle Dockers could get past the Swan side missing seven of their best 18. No, I think it's good, mate.
2: And let's be honest, you beat them for three quarters.
1: No, this is the purple week, Gibbo. We're leaning in. We're all purple. We are all Freo. You are Freo. I am Freo. Even Mitsopoulos is Freo. This week.
0: We certainly are. There's so many gritted teeth over these past few hours. Thoughts on Lachie Neale then? So let's just be clear. There is still one avenue of appeal, right?
1: I do find it odd how the media's just gone to, like, the headlines are just blanket. Lachie Neale out of grand final when the Lions still have capacity to appeal. Yeah. So they're going to make that call a little bit later today, and then that would mean another hearing either Wednesday, probably Thursday night. So you're into Andrew Dunkley territory. So I think he went in the head of the 1996 grand final. The Sydney Swans fullback ultimately fought it at the death and was successful. This kind of surprised me in the sense that, Gibbo, that the details and the rules and the sort of the way the game is governed season to season changes, but the outcome always feels the same. Pendlebury, Charlie Cameron, Barry Hall, Trent Cotchin, Andrew Dunkley. The outcome's the same. The star inevitably plays.
0: If Barry Hall can get off, anyone can.
1: Yeah. So to see Lachie Neale ultimately unsuccessful last night after a marathon 4-5 hour, you know, hearing and deliberation, I mean, that's longer than Chris Nolan's The Odyssey, and it was nearly as dramatic as that classic Greek tragedy. So a three-tiered argument. Argued he hit him in the shoulder and chest, that the force wasn't a strike, it was low impact, and lastly, the Lowell good bloke defence, 320 games, no suspensions, a two-time fairest and best Brownlow winner, ultimately unsuccessful. Maybe the weirdest evidence was Neale saying he called Kinnevant and then trying to relay the Hawks, character assessment. Like, Kinnevant wasn't in the hearing. He just said, I called Jack and he said, like, he agrees with me. And that's sort of an odd way to try and defend yourself. So massive ramifications. Likely, if he doesn't, definitely if he doesn't play, that's his last game for the Brisbane Lions as he readies for a potential move to Collingwood. And then it swings to the who comes in factor. Bruce Reveal, some people think. Noah Answorth, if he can get over that ankle foot injury, seems like the most likely person. I personally would love to see Lincoln McCarthy. You know, I like my romance, Gibbo. Yeah. You know, like, this is a, you know, club stalwart, hasn't played in the previous premierships. It's the feel good factor. So, feels like we're still going to have another appeal. We're still yet to get that officially from the Brisbane Lions, but my goodness, it's going to swing the momentum for it back towards the purple side of the ledger, doesn't it? And it does doesn't it give you that sense of destiny? A little bit like when the Bulldogs went on that run in 16, where, like, they get, you know, they have their medicine early against the Hawks, a stirring victory against the Cats. They run into a Sydney side that's out of gas. They face a Brisbane side potentially without a two-time Brownlow medalist and a two-time premiership medalist in Lachie Neale in the engine room, a guy who's so pivotal at a crucial moment in the Geelong victory over Geelong in 2025. So there's a sense of things coming together. Adding to that, like, how juicy is it to see Sean McManus cutting around with those biceps and the likelihood that, you know, or possibility that he could be hoisting up the cup clad in purple. Jeez, hook it to my veins, Gibbo.
0: You're getting ahead of yourself. You're getting ahead of yourself on many fronts. Let's just wait. I'm told 10 a.m. today, WA time, is when they have until to submit that final appeal to the AFL Appeals Board. It's like the High Court of Australia. It's the final. That's it. 10 a.m. They can lodge that by today. So that's 2 hours away. Let's see what happens. And the Dockers have got some decisions of their own to make, Stacky, when it comes to, I mean, Brendan Cox, by all accounts, he's ready to come back.
1: That's the fascinating one, isn't it? So he's been so important to the Fremantle operation throughout this season and even beyond that. Oscar McDonald, you know, who has sort of deputised for him in his absence, he had some rickety moments against the Sydney Swans, but ultimately pretty solid against Geelong and against the Sydney Swans, if you look at it in those sort of two games in totality. It blows my mind. I think I'm correct in saying that Fremantle's won three quarters of footy in three finals, across the three finals. Like, their best is just so dynamic and explosive and sexy in transition. And you wonder, like, is Brennan Cox going to help them go to that next level where they can be more consistent across the four quarters? I don't know. Feels marginal to me. It's always so hard to change a side that has had such a stirring and famous victory. Maybe the biggest victory of all so far this week from a Dockers perspective is, did you see Andrew Dillon's super coy interview about Warfie time?
0: Yeah, played a bit before, yeah.
1: Oh, man, listening to that and listening to various interviews, Warfie time's on, right? Like, I know that we've gonna, the game has to warrant it. I think I'm right in saying it needs to be within the last 10 minutes and within a goal to trigger Warfie time. So
0: yeah,
1: maybe we don't want that in some ways as Fremantle fans. Like, maybe we want a clearer margin. But love the idea of the MCG, just a wave of Warfie time washing across it. I can get around that.
0: I reckon the fans would rather be in front than have to activate Warfie time. But anyway, we'll see what happens.
1: Just quickly, so yep. Justin Longmuir, I should mention, coach of the year, edged out Chris Fagan and Dean Cox in the, so he gets his flowers, a guy who's been tremendous for the Fremantle Dockers.
0: Well deserved.
1: Love to see it.
0: Well deserved. Stacky, thanks so much. We'll chat tomorrow.
1: Cheers.
0: Pat Stack there with sport, and we'll do it all again tomorrow. Josh Tracy will join you for one final time in season 2026 right here, live and exclusive on The Breakfast Show. So don't miss Josh Tracy tomorrow, Freo fans. And Friday, my special breakfast broadcast, grand final eve from the Roasting Warehouse Cafe on South Terrace in South Freo. I'd love you to come along and join me. Have a great day. Chat to you tomorrow.
3: Hi, I'm Rachel Mealy on AM After the News. Donald Trump makes another threat to annihilate Iran, and the energy minister's mission to the Middle East to secure oil supplies as conflict restricts shipping routes.
4: Good morning, this is ABC News. I'm Garrett Mundy. The Australian Competition and Consumer Commission has blocked Insurance Australia Group's proposed acquisition of RACWA's insurance arm. The ACCC has been conducting the second phase of a review of the $1.35 billion sale proposal since April. It's today announced the acquisition would substantially lessen competition in Western Australia's insurance market. Commission Chair Gina Cascott-Libb says the sale would have left IAG in control of more than half of WA's motor vehicle and home and contents insurance markets. Experts and researchers have welcomed the WA government's crackdown on smart glasses in public schools. Students, teachers and anyone who visits schools in the state will soon be banned from using or having smart glasses on the premises in what Education Minister Sabina Winton says is the strictest policy in the nation. Monash University's Dr. Stephanie Westcott studies misogyny and gendered violence in schools. She believes that the devices are likely already causing harm in Australian classrooms.
5: When there's a new technology introduced, whether it is AI that is capable of generating deepfake images, or whether it is iPads, which have been used to take photos of girls and women in schools covertly, we know that that technology will be used to cause harm.
4: Minister Anthony Albanese has denied Australia's proposed digital duty of care laws are about government control. Speaking on the sidelines of the United Nations General Assembly, Mr. Albanese outlined the importance of Australia's plan to crack down on algorithms. The government's duty of care proposal has faced criticism from social media companies, the Coalition, and the United States administration. Mr. Albanese says a digital duty of care is about protecting everyone.
6: This is having an impact on our entire society and how it functions, with misinformation, disinformation, with the increased polarisation that we're seeing as well in the political system, where people are moving away from the centre and more to the extremes.
4: The Queensland government is facing criticism for refusing to sign up to the Thriving Kids program. The NDIS alternative for some children under the age of 9 is set to begin next week. The Federal Minister for the National Disability Insurance Scheme, Mark Butler, has voiced his disapproval. Disability advocates are also urging Queensland to sign on, saying it's now time for grown-ups to come to the table to ensure no child is left behind. Nicole Rogerson from the Autism Association of Australia says she's shocked at how long it's taking Queensland.
7: There are families, real children at the end of this that won't have services in the state of Queensland. It's just not okay. I'm sorry, but the grown-ups have to come to the table and work this out in order to get these supports to children.
4: The Iranian military says US President Donald Trump's threats during his UN speech are domestic propaganda, and it's warned of retaliation. America's editor John Lyons explains.
8: This is meant to be an international body looking at solving problems, and he's come right into the heart of that chamber of the General Assembly and essentially said that if you don't make a deal, then we will annihilate you and annihilate you quickly, with Iranians in the room at the time. Within minutes of that speech finishing, some key US negotiators, Jared Kushner and